0: And it is the extraordinary story of a young woman sexually abused. It's a dreadful story in actual fact. By her stepfather for years, by her adoptive father, sorry, and the good character legislation that has been brought in by the government and why she is so vested in it. It is 12 o'clock.
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2: In this update, a jury's heard gruesome details of an Auckland fisherman's discovery of Xu Lai Wang's body at Gulf Harbour in 2024. Kai Zhao Li Yu, his wife and parents are on trial in the High Court at Auckland, charged with the 70-year-old's kidnap and manslaughter. Prosecutors allege that Wang had been trying to escape Li Yu's Christian sect and punishments meted out contributed to her death. First officer on scene, Constable Chelsea Cruikshank, says the body was in layered black plastic bags.
3: There was black tape wrapped around the body, making the knees up to the chest in that fetal position.
2: Auckland Mayor Wayne Brown is defending lifting rates 7.9% as councillors debate the issue today. Councillor John Gillen has proposed an amendment to make the increase 5.9%. He's proposed measures to make that possible, like dumping food scrap collection, capping external consultancy, or a one-year freeze on filling non-essential staff vacancies. Brown says the rates rise was well forecast and should go through.
4: But it's what we had consulted on and all voted on for the long-term plan last year after months of consultation.
2: An Invercargill teen has been arrested over bomb threats sent to organisations around the country. Auckland Educational and Public Facilities sent threats last week include Unitech, Auckland Art Gallery and Albanese Kiwi College. Jamie Cunningham reports.
5: Southland Area Commander Inspector Mike Bowman says officers took the boy without incident yesterday after searching an Invercargill address. He faces two charges of threatening to kill or do grievous bodily harm. Bowman says no explosives were found and initial indications suggest he had no capability to follow on the threats.
2: A victims advocate is confident the police have enough training to enforce new stalking laws. The law making stalking punishable by up to 5 years in prison took effect at midnight. Police say they've worked closely with core stakeholders on preparations, including staff training and victim resources. Chief Victims Advisor Ruth Money says police also went to other countries to learn best practice. That's news.
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2: In sport, a coaching change is imminent at the Crusaders. Nick Bewley reports.
6: Our newsroom has learned Scott Hansen is in line to take over from Rob Penny in 2027. Hansen was unceremoniously dumped from his most recent role as All Blacks assistant coach as part of the review that cost Scott Robertson his position. Hansen, though, remains highly regarded at the Crusaders. He was Robertson's right-hand man at the franchise for four title-winning seasons. It's understood current assistant Brad Moore had been considered for the Crusaders' top job, but lost out to Hansen.
2: New South Wales 5'8", Mitchell Moses has been ruled out of tomorrow's State of Origin League opener against Queensland in Sydney with a hamstring injury. Ethan Strange will make his debut as a result. That's sport. I'm Malcolm Jordan.
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8: The wife has been planning this for some time and the husband has no idea. And she's been saying things like, I'm absolutely miserable.
9: Yeah, but that's just what's been going on. Don't expect us to take that seriously, do you? Yeah, miserable. Okay, well.
8: If you don't take it seriously, she might one day say, I'm out of here. And don't try and tell me you're great and whatever else, because I've been over you for some time.
9: That's very ungrateful of you. Look at everything I've given to you and you're miserable. You could have sorted that out yourself. Why? Was I meant to make you less miserable, is the male response.
8: Well, yes, because you're the one who made me miserable.
9: How did I do that?

0: that. I go to work. I work all hours of the day. I put in overtime. I save money. I give you a nice gifts. I bought you perfume last birthday. How can you be miserable?
1: The reason you bought me perfume was because you were misbehaving.
0: I wasn't misbehaving. I've told you about that. She came on to me. Nothing really happened.
1: It didn't mean anything. That's what you'll be telling me next.
0: Well, it didn't.
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3: We shall fight on the beaches. We shall fight on the landing grounds. We shall fight in the fields and in the streets. We shall fight in the hills. We shall never surrender.
2: What you have to say counts.

0: people, everybody was there. Kids from the age of 3 or 4 were throwing stones. It took 6.5 hours for these 2 men to die after getting lashed 100 times. And they were buried up to their hip on the ground, and people were throwing stones at them. So that was the field trip for us at the age of 19.
1: Plunkett Unchained on the Platform.
2: We shall fight on the beaches. We shall fight on the landing grounds. We shall fight in the fields and in the streets. We shall fight in the hills. We shall never surrender.
1: What you have to say counts on the Platform. Michael Laws, Uncensored.
3: Now, there's nothing wrong with being gay. We all know that. And there's nothing wrong with having a partner. We all know that. And there's nothing wrong with being a loving father. But just can I say, the next time some deranged woke idiot arrives at the Green Party door and starts to demand that they be referred to in multi-pronouns, can you just say to them, get stuffed, you're a fella or you're a fellerette, you are obviously a singular, you are me, my, I, you are not some sort of personality disorder awaiting revelation.
1: Michael Laws, Uncensored on the Platform.
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3: All right, an indication as to what tomorrow's weather's going to be has just come through. The Met Service usually do that at noon. They have done it today. For Northland, Auckland and Coromandel, fine today. Cloud and isolated showers will develop from the west tomorrow morning. For Waikato and the Bay of Plenty down to Taupo, including the King Country, mainly fine apart from areas of morning and evening cloud. For Taranaki and Taihape, Whanganui, Manawatu, Horowhenua, Wellington, also Nelson, cloudy periods, isolated showers north of Kapiti today, should be okay tomorrow. Gisborne, Hawke's Bay and Wairarapa, cloud and isolated showers will spread north this evening and they're clear to fine tomorrow. Marlborough and Canterbury, scattered rain spreading north today, then clearing to fine tomorrow morning also. And then all of the west coast of the South Island, cloud and showers will spread north today and tomorrow. Showers will clear south of Grey tomorrow afternoon. Otago, Southland and Fiordland, clearing to fine for most of this afternoon, but cloudy periods remaining about the south coast. And then for the Chatham Islands, mostly cloudy with the odd light shower. Looking forward to Thursday and Budget Day. A few showers throughout most of the country, but no sort of epochal rain or anything like that. That is the news, sport, and weather. It's 10 past 12.
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3: Breaking news at the moment. The US military says that it's launched new strikes on southern Iran. So if we're expecting that this particular conflict was going to be over anytime soon, we are sadly disabused. The US military is now launching new strikes on southern Iran. It's targeting, it says, Iranian missile sites and boats attempting to continue to place mines in the Straits of Hormuz. US Central Command have said in a statement just released that the strikes were taken in self-defence and designed to protect, quote, our troops from threats posed by Iranian forces. God, I wouldn't have thought there are too many troops there. Anyhow, it doesn't matter. That's what they've said. So, the strikes come as Iran said that some progress has been made in the talks with the US, but the deal to end the conflict is not imminent. Well, that breaking news, the US military has launched new strikes on targets in southern Iran. That news has just come through. All right, now, coming up this hour, we'll be talking on a piece of legislation the government has introduced and the reasons why to do with sexual abuse victims in this country. Can I just say before I get there, though, And a couple of things. And a story that has struck me as is odd, but not just odd, but an indication perhaps that and we've been talking this morning about the place of the court, or courts plural, and jurists in this country, and undermining the cohesiveness of this country and of playing an active role in the political process, when their job is to interpret the law as it's intended rather than to create and make up law itself, and to frustrate the political will of governments of the day, plural. And we've been talking mostly about this in terms of the context of we have in our discussions with Richard Preble and Michael Bassett of the Treaty of Waitangi, the principles of the tribunal, etc., its powers, its prognostications, and the way in which it conducts itself. And yet there are other ways in which we've talked about before on this program that the courts frustrate the will of Parliament. The most obvious one was on the gang patch legislation that was introduced by this government, gang patch legislation that originated in Whanganui of New Zealand in, what, 2006, I think. That's when I brought it into there. But have now is gone throughout New Zealand and is widely regarded, even by those who were sceptics, yes, you, New Zealand Police Association, as a very successful piece of legislation that has had a dramatic effect, certainly upon communities in which gang activity is prevalent. Well, and despite that, various district court judges have sought to undermine the legislation by having people in front of them, convicting them of displaying gang insignia and then of returning said gang insignia, when the law seems quite explicit that they should be forfeiting such particularly gang patches. And we've named those particular judges in the district court who have sought to undermine the political will, but also the policy making of the New Zealand government. Well, perhaps the next example of that perhaps is Justice Christine Gordon, who is a High Court judge in Christchurch, I think, who has just knocked back a application from the New Zealand Police to forfeit a particular house. Actually, I've been there, believe it or not, or at least I've driven down that road, a mongrel mob pad in Mataura. Now, Mataura is just south of Gore. I think about 10k south of Gore on the way to Invercargill, from Gore to Invercargill, State Highway 1. And at that particular place, it's got a well-known mongrel mob pad with a mongrel mob car, actually, believe it or not, on a pole in the foreground of this, painted in red, the whole surrounds with a very high fence. And it's a mongrel mob pad, which the mongrel mob in Mataura, they are very strong there and quite intimidatory, have used as their base for years, decades, to portray and to array local citizenry in particular with their nefarious and criminal ways. Well, in this particular case, the mongrel mob pad in Mataura was being applied to by the police under the Criminal Proceeds Recovery Act, you know, where you've got to give up your assets and forfeit them to the Crown if you've been using those assets, or those assets are likely to be gained from illegal actions. And it was owned by a chap called Bill Ellis, who was the mongrel mob chapter leader, and then essentially retired from that role and transferred his particular leadership of that particular criminal organisation to his son, Tūroirangi Hama Ellis, who is currently serving, I have to say, a term in prison for kidnapping and assaulting another mongrel mob member at said mongrel mob headquarters in Mataura. And the Crown said that, that the whole of the pad was conducted and created by the illegal assets, or at least a good proportion of the mongrel mob in that area. The extraordinary thing is that Justice Christine Gordon has decided to let the mongrel mob keep the pad. She agreed that absolutely the mongrel mob pad at Matara, its headquarters, was, quote-unquote, an instrument of crime. Okay, so this is a High Court judge saying, oh yeah, you're right, it is an instrument of crime. But she decided that it shouldn't be forfeited. Why? Because the son, who is the new mongrel mob and the guy who's now in prison, leader, wasn't the owner of the particular mongrel mob pad. It was owned by his father, the former leader of the mongrel mob, and as a consequence of that, it wasn't the son whose criminal actions should ensure that the assets are restored, or returned to the crown, or at least sold off to the crown, or forfeit to the crown. It should stay within the ownership of the father, and therefore it should continue. Listen, it's such an easy law, if you took Justice Christine Gordon's judgment to heart, to then evade. Great, so I'm an illegal gang in this country. I have managed to get my particular illegal proceeds to create real estate. I simply give it to my mother or father, who used to be a gang member as well and in charge of the whole enterprise and probably set everything off to start with. And then I can say, oh, all of these proceeds, car, house, whatever, money, shotguns, late model four-wheel drives, etc., can't be forfeit to the crown because they're owned by my mum and dad, all right? So you simply transfer the ownership of these things to evade the Criminal Proceeds Recovery Act. Brilliant judgment, Christine Gordon. Yet again, an example of our courts in this country frustrating the will of Parliament, of common sense, and of enabling criminal elements to prosper in our midst. Our courts yet again in action in this country. It is 19 minutes past 12. All right, now, I want to introduce you to a piece of legislation that was, let's see if the Crown decides to, well, not the Crown, but the courts decide to try and frustrate this as well. A piece of legislation has been introduced in this country, or at least the National Party intend to introduce a piece of legislation, which will scrap good character discounts from those who are responsible for sexual offences. This has been opposed, I have to say, as I understand, by both the Green Party and Labor, on the basis that it deals with, or at least it compromises, the impartiality and apparently discretion of courts when it comes to sentencing people. But in this particular case, there is a real individual involved in this. And she went public, I think last week, Tabitha Elliott, who was sexually abused as a teenager by her adoptive father from the age of 14 years of age, but who was allowed to plead in front of our current courts good character. And this saw him receive a slight reduction, but a reduction nonetheless in his jail sentence. We are joined to talk about this particular issue by Tabitha's husband, Troy Elliott, and he joins us now. Troy, thank you so much for joining us. I really appreciate your time this afternoon.
5: Thanks, Michael.
3: Listen, your wife's gone public on this particular issue. How hard was that for her to do to start with?
5: Well, I think the whole process has been really difficult. She first went to court, first went to the police in 2011, and the whole process took 3 years. Now, if you think about so many people that are actually struggling to bring it up to start with, that three-year process, most people actually don't go through with it. But she was determined.
3: So you're saying a three-year process to what? For the courts, for the police to investigate?
5: Yeah, police investigate and then eventually sentenced. Yeah. And most people just can't go through that system, Michael, especially when they're in a situation where they have been sexually abused. But Tabitha is incredibly strong-willed, and she said, no, I want to do this because I want to help other women. She also had to waive her right for name suppression, which to me is also absurd, and that was the case when she had to do it. And the court absolutely accepted that. But to see in front of when sentencing occurred, people from this deviant's church, his family, different in-laws from my wife's first marriage, all saying that he has good character, he was a good man. Now, this is absolutely absurd, and I'm really, really happy that this government is putting this forward as a potential bill, a potential change, because we're actually doing an injustice to the people that are going forward to try and report these crimes, to try and actually stop this occurring. And if we're sitting there saying that somebody has good character when they've raped a 14-year-old, I just can't even fathom that.
3: Yeah, and it wasn't a one-off at all, was it? She was sexually assaulted by him, this man, Stephen Simons, from the age of 14 for the next 5 years. That's correct, isn't it?
5: Yeah, and it's control as well, and this is what people don't realise. You know, the control that he had over her was just terrible. And, you know, he just kept on saying, don't tell your mother. And, look, to make matters worse, regrettably, Tabitha's biological mother has taken his side. And, you know, this is just tragic. And I believe that's a control by him again. But, you know, unfortunately, these predators have a way of controlling people. And he is a perfect example of it. He denied everything and then claimed that it was her that was the seductress and carried on to him. Now, a 14-year-old is not that in that position. And secondary, Michael, the thing is that he actually admitted to having sex with her after the age of 16, which, you know, he was her adopted father. And he claimed, oh, well, that was all right. So, you know, this is the court should not allow any time off for these convictions.
3: He faced a judge-alone trial in 2024. He admitted a representative charge of sexual conduct with a dependent family member. He denied 10 other sex charges. Did the police drop all those and just take the, or whoever the Crown Prosecutor was?
5: He got convicted of those other 10 as well.
3: He
5: got convicted, and that's why he was sentenced to the level he was.
3: So let me get this right. He admitted one, denied 10, there was a trial, and he was found guilty of the other 10. Is that correct?
5: Absolutely. Yes,
3: right.
5: Correct.
3: Okay. So Tabitha had to go and give evidence, obviously, and go through the whole thing. She is the adoptive daughter of this man. Sorry, and then you said her birth mother ended up supporting this man. That seems an extraordinary circumstance. How did that occur?
5: Well, I think, unfortunately, this man claimed that it was Tabitha's fault, and his wife, Tabitha's mother, believed him. Now, the reality of it, you know...
3: Her mother is married to this man. Right, gotcha.
5: Yep.
3: Okay. So the adoption happens within a second relationship, if you like.
5: Absolutely, yep.
3: Right, gotcha. All right. All right. Now, so she goes through this, and there's a church apparently involved in this. Was it some sort of, evangelical pietist type church?
5: I think you probably hit the nail on the head there, Michael. You know, okay. I think this is a battle. I didn't take it very well, to be honest, and was incredibly frustrated that, you know, people from the church could turn around and support her. Support him. You know, since Tabitha's gone public with it, she has had a huge amount of people reaching out to her to say thank you, and also others that have said, you know, your bravery, you know, really has meant that we've got a voice as well, which I am incredibly impressed with.
3: Okay. Now, at some stage, to go public, you know what Google's like. This will hang around forever. In actual fact, and I assume you've got children, or you're going to have children at some stage.
5: I've got two step boys who live with us permanently. One's 12, one's 9, and we have a 3-year-old between us as well.
3: Right. So the reason I ask that question is because you've obviously thought very carefully about going public because the implications ongoing are so significant.
5: Absolutely. You know, we discussed this at length, but realise, you know, that it's our way of actually trying to get out and support other women that go through this battle that haven't got, in some ways, haven't got the support level that Tabitha luckily has to be able to go forward. Now, we've spoken to our 12-year-old about it as well. We've been up front with him, and he said, Mum, you're very brave. Now, you know, that in itself has actually showed us the strength of why Tabitha's doing this. You know, she's an incredibly strong woman. There was no doubt she wanted to do this full stop. And, you know, I think the battle was, you know, the KC that was representing this predator, you know, tried to paint Tabitha as a seductress, tried to paint her as all at fault here, and the judge saw through all that. And I think that's one of the most, you know, powerful things for Tabitha, to re-own this and take ownership of it. Rather than her being the victim, she's shown that she can be stronger than that.
3: Now, but what sort of concession in terms of the sentencing, Troy, did he receive as a response, a result? Because although the judge said through it, convicted him, sentenced him, I assume he went to prison?
5: Yes, he's in prison now.
3: He's in prison now. Okay. I assume that there was a sentencing. He was given a discount for good behaviour. Is that correct? By the judge in 2024, was it? Was that when the trial was?
5: Yes, 2024,
3: yeah. Yeah, okay. What was the discount, can I ask?
5: I was just trying to, we've been trying to find the records on this again, but we believe it started at 8 years and he ended up getting convicted 5.5 years. So, you know, a 2.5 year discount is a significant discount in my opinion.
3: Shit, yeah. Yeah, absolutely. The original sentence was 8 years is just, and then we discount you for a whole series of things, including good behaviour, da-da-da. He's sentenced to 5.5 years. I take it there was no non-parole period. He'll be out.
5: No.
3: Is that right? He'll be out.
5: Yeah, generally that's the case. And, you know, and this is, you know, we'll go to each parole hearing and we'll obviously oppose it. But, you know, this is the frustration and one of the reasons now, if this legislation does go through, the reason we'll also push for parole not to be accepted is that if this legislation had been in place then, it would have been 8 years rather than a discount down to 5.5.
3: All right. The issue of good character when you have committed this sort of crime against one of your own family members, and this is the most intimate and appalling of crimes, obviously, in that context. Can I ask the next question of you? When did Tabitha have to listen to this herself while it was being read out what a decent chap he was?
5: Yeah, she listened. We were both in there in the sentencing. You know, Tabitha read her statement and, you know, I was there to support her with it. Yes, she had to hear all of this and, you know, that was heartbreaking. You know, to take a woman through this as well, where she had to relay everything and talk about it, is just heartbreaking. I chose not to listen to that part of it, to be honest, Michael, because I couldn't deal with it. I had a detective sitting next to me the whole time because the detective, you know, jokingly said, I'm sure you'd rather grab a baseball bat to do that yourself, Troy. But, you know, controlling that situation, of course I would have liked to do something. But, you know, we wanted justice done and we wanted him convicted. And, you know, for him to be given time off for admitting one sentence when he ended up getting convicted of 11, you know, that's just an injustice.
3: All right. Now, the other thing, of course, is that law still exists as of today. The National Party have, in actual fact, announced it as an election policy for theirs, I think. Mm-hmm. In researching this, I'm pretty sure I came across commentary that this was interfering with the discretion of judges in particular when it came to sentencing and should be opposed. What's your reaction to that?
5: I apologise, I just laughed then, because, you know, this is ridiculous. Judges need to be given the ability, but they need to be directed. You were talking before about, you know, seizure of assets, etc. You know, judges need to be able to actually be told this is the law and this is what needs to be pushed through. You know, I'm frustrated with our legal system. I believe that the justice system is not working for the victim, and this needs to be pushed through. And to hear both Labor and the Greens opposing this is just terrible. You know, I'm quite confident that, you know, if it's a national led government with let's say New Zealand First and ACT, this will get pushed through, and you know it needs to be, as far as I'm concerned.
3: But what you're actually saying is that if a centre left government comes in, they will still have a view that the victims of sexual assaults of this country should still have to go through what your wife's done and hear how wonderful their rapists and assaulters are. Can I ask then the next question? Do you think that this should just stop at the victims of sexual assault and rape, that it shouldn't be applied across the line?
5: It's a really good question. You know, I think this is, you know, the first stage. And to get this through, I think there are other, you know, crimes where victims certainly need to be heard rather than the perpetrator, especially violent crimes. And I think it's important that as a government, that the government push through and get that done as well. But, you know, I'm focusing on this thing through because this is important for victims of sexual crimes. You know, unfortunately, there are so many out there. And, you know, it's actually, unfortunately, within families, it's the unspoken crime that is occurring more and more. And, you know, we're just hoping that if this law goes through, it'll also give that power back to the victim to be able to say, I know if I go up and actually get this person convicted, that if they're convicted for 8 years, they'll get 8 years. Now, of course, parole comes into place, as we all know, which in my opinion is also another injustice. But, you know, it's a matter of winning the battles we can, and this is a good battle to win to start with.
3: Okay. I'm interested in, though, the concept of victim versus offender, and this is perhaps more highlighted in this particular case. You get a discount if you've got good character, as you've just pointed out, and you the convicted offender. But at no stage does the victim get the ability to add to the sentencing, if you see what I mean. I mean, the victim, do they? There's no formal mechanism to actually say, well, wait on, this is really heinous and the victim should have, we'll add it on as a consequence.
5: And look, in that, you know, I think the only way I would say that the victim gets that ability is in their victim impact statement. And, you know, I think if you think about that as well, you know, you've got
3: here's a question for you. I know those victim impact statements because I've written them before for clients of mine. But they come at the end of the whole process. Yep. I question how influential they really are in determining the final sentence of the judge. What's your view?
5: I think in this case, I do believe the judge took that into account.
3: Okay.
5: I think if we look at, you know, when I reread the notes of the actual conviction, you know, the judge solely emphasised how strong of character Tabitha was, and that she was very sure of things. And occasionally, you know, his

0: he highlights the strength of the victim knowing that if they go through the process, this person will be jailed, I think is really positive, is a positive case.
1: All right. So you will continue along with Tabitha to Troy and Tabitha to campaign on this particular issue?
0: Oh, absolutely. Tabitha has had other requests to be able to do interviews. She will be doing more because she wants to be able to show women out there that they have that voice and they can come out and do this. And as I said earlier, I think it's a terrible unspoken crime that occurs in so many households. You know, it's not Once We're Warriors, you know, movie that you and I would have remembered when we were younger. You know, this is real life. And, you know, this is the fact of why this is so important is Tabitha is an example, but there are tens of thousands of examples of this. So I think it's really important. She will keep pushing. I will keep supporting her and pushing it. You know, this is her decision solely to do this as well. When she came up in 2021, when she first went forward to the police, I said, I will back you 100% on whatever your decision is. And she kept pushing it and going through with it. So to me, you know, we're lucky that we're strong-willed and we know how to do this and actually fight the system. But so many people haven't got that strength, to be honest, Michael.
1: Absolutely. Yep. All right, Troy, thank you very much, and thank you for recounting your wife's abuse battles, and the best of luck to you and to Tabitha in the future. Thank you so much.
0: Thanks, Michael. Cheers for that.
1: All right. Yes, so the National Party have promised that this legislation will come in. It won't be introduced, as I understand it, prior to the election. Obviously, listen, they've got a logjam, I have to say, of legislation, and they'll be bloody lucky to get through what they've already indicated. This will go as an election issue. The commentary that I've seen from Labor and the Greens is that they will oppose it on the basis that it does not, or it interferes with the judge's discretion. But the judge has still got plenty of discretion, I would have thought. I'd be interested in your thoughts. 0800 33 22 83, text 5050, it's 20 to 1.
2: Yeah, nah, my ballet days are long behind me, ever since that shield defence is 06.
3: Yeah, I switched to Pilates, better form, less injuries.
2: Oh, speaking of form, this Cube barbecue, absolute weapon.
3: Too right, no mess, fires up in minutes, and we're done cooking in half the time.
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0: And it is still 19 minutes to one. Interestingly, the New Zealand Herald this morning have just published the latest ratings of not so much their stations, because they've got a number of stations themselves, obviously, in ME, they own Newstalk ZB, would be the most prominent one, obviously, but of Radio New Zealand. Every year, it used to be every 6 months, the commercial radio stations of New Zealand go through a rating survey. To be honest with you, I think it's crap. Okay, I actually started inquiring when I was working at Radio Live, how do you work this out? And then worked out that it's something like, it's an incredibly small number of people, Josh, perhaps no more than a couple of 100, okay, who are given a diary, Josh. Now, I don't know if they've updated it since I worked at Radio Live. One could only hope so. And then they fill in this diary, Josh, over a month period. I think it is, or it might be a fortnight, but it's a long period of time anyhow. And every quarter hour, you write what you're listening to. All right? Now, they're not paid for that job, Josh. Now, just think about this for a moment. I am the person that's doing the ratings survey for radio. I get paid. I give you, unpaid person, God knows how I approach you to get you, but I do. You're chosen allegedly at random. A diary, which you then fill out over a good period of time, and for every quarter hour, I think it might have even been less than that. It might be every 5 minute session. I think it might be actually. You're meant to sort of put in there what I've listened to and where. So really, I mean, I'd just put down, 6:30, 6:45, Newstalk ZB on this Tuesday. And I will religiously carry out that diary. And then after the said allotted period, I'll hand diary back to you. And from that, you will extract your radio ratings. Oh, bugger off. The total sample size, I remember, was about 200. And I can remember, because I know something obviously about political polling, but I can remember thinking, that's a ridiculous sample size. And then they extrapolate that, Josh, to get the 100,000 or part listeners. They also extrapolate it into the parts of the day that people are meant to be listening, and also they extrapolate how long those people have listened for, Josh. I mean, so when you listen next time to the radio, and they did it twice a year, careers would rise and fall on how those ratings went. And those ratings would then directly impact the commercial rates that those particular radio stations would charge advertisers. And so there was a vested interest in all radio stations having inflated ratings, which is why they never complained about it, to then sell the advertising to, well, frankly, gullible advertisers. All right? So I think that the radio ratings are shonky. And I reached that conclusion from when I was working 10, 15 years ago for Radio Live. Well, less than that, wasn't it? Well, 10 years ago, anyhow. Asking the inquiries, and because I knew something about polling, going, you're joking. You'd never get away with that with political opinion polling, and yet this is the way your ratings go. All right. Anyhow, so they've now gone to yearly. But the best way to look at radio ratings is they are an exercise, they're a con exercise to give to radio broadcasters. Now, the difference is, can I just give you the platform? If the platform goes on social media or on the app, we know instantly how many people are watching on social media or listening, and how the app is being used and how many people have downloaded and for how long for. Not interested in your personal particular statistics, obviously, but overall, you get a compilation of. Radio ratings is this diary nonsense. And I'm sure that the number was about 200. It was incredibly small. Like, if you were using it for political opinion polling, that sample size, you'd be laughed out of court. It's a joke. So it's designed as a marketing tool for radio. Anyhow, to give you that background, Radio New Zealand's national radio ratings have been released. And for some strange reason, they don't do this rating at the same time as the commercial radio station. They do their own. And theirs have just been released, and they are showing that despite the advent of John Campbell to Morning Report, radio ratings of Radio New Zealand have dipped slightly over the previous third of the last year, although they are suggesting that Campbell hasn't been on, and it's true. Morning Report long enough for necessary those ratings to recognise that. But again, you ask the question, if you are going to sign up to this nonsense, if you're going to do them, if your audience isn't growing, in actual fact, it's declining well and truly from its peaks of, 3 years ago to what it is now. If there is a steady progression or a downward line, we own Radio New Zealand. Why? I know. Vanessa says, the proposed removal of good character is merely removing discretion that should never have been given in the first place, says Vanessa. It's an oxymoron, says Vanessa. And on the Tabitha Elliott story, Sean says this is both a distressing and disgusting story. Jurists have completely forgone any of their procedural right for discretion. There must be parliamentary legislation, mandatory sentences across sexual and violent crimes in the penal code that takes no offender account of the offender's background and standing in the community. Yes, because the other one, of course, is now we know that your ancestors and the fact that they apparently were dispossessed by a colonialist voice in the 19th century is also being used as a discretion as well. Amanda says, I used to fill in that diary when I was a teenager back in the mid-1990s. I recall there were about 1,000 people then doing it. And it was all media channels we had to record for. I then went to become a media buyer in some of the big advertising agencies, and we'd be given the stats, to be honest with you. The magazine readership stats were far worse, says Amanda. Yes, that's right. Yes, so Amanda's right. For magazines and newspapers, I think they still do it, Amanda. It's even worse. They have circulation figures, right? So they know how many copies that they are physically producing for a newspaper or a magazine. So off that goes. And there's your circulation. Circulation numbers in New Zealand for newspapers and magazines have been dropping like a stone for the last 20 years. And in 10 years' time, I don't know whether they'll still exist as anything other than online media, but for the moment, they still are. But nonetheless, what they do with... So you'll see circulation. You'll then see, when it comes to newspapers and magazines, something called readership, all right? So that is the people who read this particular magazine or newspaper. And then you'll note, if you are observant, and I'm sure you are, that the readership figures and the circulation figures bear no correlation. Like, for example, you might have a newspaper that 100,000 people are buying, but suddenly you'll see that in the readership figures, there's a 350,000 people are read. And you're going, what? Eh? So they're made up as well, can I say, and it's not the circulation numbers that are given to the marketing department, it's the readership figures to go and sell to. Can I just say, the media industry is a have. It's a have in television, it's a have in radio, it's a have in newspapers and magazines. It's all a lie, the whole lot. From somebody who's worked within both print and within electronic media, it's all about advertising. It's all about inflating numbers that are unverifiable, really, so that they're given to marketing teams to then go and get people to convince advertisers, gullible advertisers, that there is a correlation between the statistics they're given and their money coming into that particular enterprise. It's a have. It is a con job of the highest con. Unlike the platform, can I just say, where you can independently verify how many people watch or listen to our show, you cannot do that for radio, television, or print in this country. It is 8 minutes to 1.
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0: Spencer says, and it's a pretty good email actually, Michael, this good character discount could have applied to the infamous serial killer Dennis Radner, the BTK killer, bind, torture, kill, I think that stood for, didn't it? If he did his offending in New Zealand, as he was the pastor of his local church and a well-respected member of the community, says Spencer. Well, yes. Or a serial rapist. Michael says, Jeff, I was fined $230 for speeding. I wrote and told them that I'd been dying for a pee and was speeding to get to the loo. Not only did I not get any reduction of my fine, but when I told them I'm a member of Greenpeace, they said that my good character wasn't relevant. I'm sure I'd be treated better if I was just the rapist of an underage girl, says Jeff. I know you're making that in jest, but it's a fair point. Yeah, you've got strict liability laws, exactly like those ones, where good character doesn't work. You're absolutely right. I'd love to be able to use... Oh, no. Would I be able to use a good character? I don't think I would I, Josh? Just quietly? I wouldn't get away with a good character argument, would I, really?
8: Well, I'm not going to answer that question. You're not going to work with you the rest of the week, so...
0: I find it hard people to turn up and go, oh, he's got good character. Really?
8: I'd say you've got character. I don't know about good character or not.
0: I've got character. It's a good character. It's character. Oh, I don't know. Anyhow, listen, there was a story earlier this week about indigeneity. I have been tackled on a number of occasions by folk to this particular radio. What do we call ourselves? What are we, Josh? We're not a broadcaster. We're not a radio station. What are we?
8: Well, we're sort of a podcaster, really, I would have said.
0: Well, yeah, except we're live and we take calls. Mm. Yeah. We should come up with a new definition for ourselves.
8: I think Sean was calling us a netcaster for a while, but I don't know if we're still using that.
0: Internet. Okay. Anyhow, whatever we are. But I've been a whole series of people have suggested to me that when I use the word indigenous, I am misusing it, Josh. So, in other words, I say Maori are the indigenous. Oops, no, they're not indigenous, you know. And I go, well, they were here first. They were the first humans here. So I'm prepared to cut them some slack on that. So I'm not going to die in a ditch over whether you're indigenous or not, just because you got here first. But it doesn't matter, all right. But the Maori brought with them, we were talking about this in the context of being kaitiaki, or the environmental guardians of the land, and whether or not Maori really did deserve that title as a ethnicity, as a culture, given their predations upon the virgin landscape of New Zealand that they found in roughly the 13th century and the devastation they caused consequent. But somebody pointed out to me, Michael, how can you argue that Maori were indigenous to this country? And I was going, yeah. When everybody says that the Maori or Polynesian rat wasn't, because they brought the rat with them, you see, which did an awful lot of damage in this new land. And so I went, oh, I think I'll just ask on that because that's a fair point. And so I put into my chat GPT, Josh, and it wasn't hallucinating because I was able to get the background for each of these stories. Kiore, or that's the Maori rat, is not indigenous to New Zealand, Josh. So how can the Polynesian rat not be indigenous to New Zealand, right, but Maori are? It's a fair question, Josh.
8: Yeah, funny, isn't it, really?
0: Ecologically, you know, it's a fair question. They were introduced to Aotearoa around 1280 AD as stowaways or deliberate cargo. They don't know. They haven't got an idea. Of course they haven't got an idea. But Kiore are considered currently, Josh, a taonga or treasure by many Maori. Historically they were brought over as a deliberate food source, Josh, according to Maori background. So I don't know why you'd bring the rat as a food source, Josh. Maybe you'd need them. Oh, I suppose on the I see now. Yeah, you put them on the ship. That's not a stupid idea, is it, Josh? Although, geez, it wouldn't have fed too many people, would it? A rat? They're quite small. Anyhow, and early Maori utilised specialised hunting practices. They managed specific forest reserves for breeding and preserved the meat. This is the rat meat in fat for feasts before they obviously ate slightly bigger ones. When the more aggressive European rats, oh, those bloody colonialists, the Norway rat and the ship rat arrived in the 18th and 19th century, the Kuore, the Polynesian rat, was largely pushed out of the mainland. And today they're mostly found on offshore islands and in parts of Fiordland. But nevertheless, if the Kiore aren't indigenous to New Zealand, a number of people have been saying, how come Maori are? Good question. We'll try and answer that on Thursday. I'm away tomorrow. Leo will be here. Look after yourselves. Bye-bye.
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9: In this update, a police officer's told a jury it looked like people had taken efforts to conceal the body of Shu Lai Wang when she was discovered floating in Gulf Harbour in 2024. Kai Zhao Li Yu is accused with his wife and parents of the 70-year-old's kidnapping and manslaughter. Crown witness Constable Chelsea Cruikshank says she was taped into a fetal position and wrapped in plastic bags. Liu, who is representing himself, asked her if it looked like a burial or casual dumping.
10: I don't think there's any such thing as a casual dump of a body. However, it looked like they'd tried very hard to hide it.
9: Southland police have arrested an Invercargill teen over multiple bomb threats sent to organisations across New Zealand. Working on information from Auckland detectives, officers searched an address yesterday. Jamie Cunningham has more.
11: Auckland educational and public facilities were sent threats last week, including Unitech, Auckland Art Gallery and Albany's Kiwi College. Southland Area Commander Inspector Mike Bowman says the teen will appear in youth court today, facing charges of threatening to kill or do grievous bodily harm. He says no explosive materials were found and there's no ongoing risk to the public.
9: Rewiring Aotearoa is celebrating the government helping businesses transition from gas, but hopes it's only the beginning. This year's budget includes up to $1.2 billion to guarantee loans so companies can switch to renewable energy. Chief Executive Mike Casely says we'll run out of gas by 2032, so the national narrative needs to shift to modern tech.
12: Go hard, get these businesses off gas, make our future electric, run it on New Zealand-made energy. The only thing I would suggest is that let's also pass the ratepayers' assistance scheme to look after the little fella as well.
9: And Marlborough District Council's given Picton's Port upgrade the green light. That's news.
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9: In sport, a coaching change is imminent at the Crusaders. Our newsroom has learned Scott Hanson is in line to take over from Rob Penny next year. Hanson was dismissed as All Blacks assistant following the review that cost Scott Robertson his job. New South Wales 5-8 Mitchell Moses has been ruled out of tomorrow's State of Origin opener against Queensland in Sydney with a hamstring injury. Coach Laurie Daly has confirmed Ethan Strange will make his debut as a result of Moses' diligence to duty.
13: I think he was just doing some extras at the end at training, so it's not a serious issue. He won't miss a lot of football. He's just got to get himself right.
9: That is a sport. I'm Raylene Ramsey.
7: Michael Laws, Uncensored.
0: Good morning, New Zealand. It is Tuesday. It is the 18th of June, and I'm on P. Yes, the return of pseudo-ephedrine. Oh, my God, I'm on it. I took it 10 minutes ago, knowing that I had to do the show.
8: Oh, dear,
0: I've
8: here we go.
0: Got the flu. Oh, no, off, Josh. Thank God. David Seymour, I shall probably vote ACT. Oh, I would imagine now for the rest of my life. And it'll only be on this one issue, David, that you brought back pseudo-ephedrine.
7: Michael Laws, Uncensored. On the platform.
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15: All right, starting with Northland, Auckland and Coromandel, fine weather this afternoon. Cloud and isolated showers, though, developing in the west tomorrow morning. Waikato, Bay of Plenty to Taupo, including Taumaranui, should be mainly fine. A little bit of areas of morning and evening cloud. Taranaki and Taihape to Wellington, also for Nelson. Cloudy periods, isolated showers north of Kapiti. Gisborne, Hawke's Bay and Wairarapa, cloud with isolated showers spreading north this evening. They should clear to a fine Wednesday. Marlborough, Canterbury, you've got scattered rain spreading north this afternoon. It should clear to a fine day in the morning. Buller to Westland, cloudy. Showers spreading north today and tomorrow. Showers clear south of Grey tomorrow afternoon. Otago, Southland and Fiordland, clearing to fine weather for most of the Savo. But the cloud does remain about the south coast. And finally, the Chatham Islands, cloudy with the odd light shower.
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1: Well, good afternoon. Welcome into the platform. Leah Parnipal with you here. 0800 332 83 is the number to get in touch. Another busy one. Tracy Martin is the Aged Care Association's Chief Executive. We've got a couple of things to talk about with her, including the latest government's immigration changes. How does that affect aged care? Well, it does. And Tracy's going to explain it. At the same time, there's a separate proposal that is gaining attention, an Australian-style aged care bond, basically, where older people pay quite a large upfront sum of money when they go into to a home. They do it in Australia, but will it work here? Also, South Canterbury farmers urging the government to focus on wallaby eradication rather than expensive fencing. I have to admit, I have never seen, well, I'm living in the city, but I've never seen a wallaby in the wild. And apparently they're everywhere, South Island particularly, but they are spread across the country. Our Federated Farmers High Country spokesperson Matt Simpson will be joining me on the show a little later on to talk about what the farmers are saying. How did we get? Look, they're really cute though, aren't they? Oh, they're cute. But they're a pain. Where are we going to start though? And again, there's a few topics in this conversation. So strap in. Far North Mayor Moko Tsepania wants local councils, not government ministers, to have the final say on place name changes, arguing decisions should sit with communities rather than Wellington. The proposal follows several controversial naming decisions, including Land Information Minister Chris Pink rejecting a bid to restore Russell's original name of Kororarika, despite support from the New Zealand Geographic Board and many locals. Tapania says councils should have the ultimate say, but not everyone agrees. Far North Councillor Davina Smulders raised concerns during the debate, arguing place names are not just a local issue. They're part of New Zealand's wider identity, mapping systems, tourism, history. And Davina Smulders joins me now. Good afternoon, Davina.
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1: It's lovely to talk to you. I know you've been on the platform before, but I'm lucky to get you because you're a hot commodity. So it's great.
2: I'll take it as a compliment, thanks,
1: Leah. Take it, Davina. It is. It's a compliment. Hey, look, we've got a few things to talk about, and one that literally was just sent to me 25 minutes ago. So we will get to that. Where I want to start, though, Davina, before we even get into the name changes, you've been in the headlines over concerns about unelected iwi representatives and co-governance at council level. Your concern wasn't Māori involvement itself, it was unelected representatives having voting rights on council committees. Is that a fair summary of where you stand?
2: Indeed, yes, yes. When you have 10 unelected members that have full speaking and voting rights and 6 elected members, then the balance is outweighed and it's just not democratic.
1: Mm. You argued here democratic control was being undermined by these unelected appointees and basically co-governance. You went as far as calling for a Crown Observer to step in at the Far North District Council. The government refused that request, saying the legal threshold for intervention hadn't been met. Do you still think Wellington is sitting on its hands about this? Have they missed something?
2: Indeed. Prior to having a Crown Observer, often they will get officials to engage. So they'll actually come up and just check the evidence before they make that decision along the continuum, and I haven't yet to speak to an official, so I feel that we haven't had our voices heard, and so I feel they haven't made the correct decision because they haven't gained all the information that they need to make that decision. But I'm confident that the MP Simon Watts will get round to doing that. I'm aware he's busy. He's also the Minister of Auckland and there's a fuel crisis going on, so I'm hoping that he will get to that soon.
1: Okay. No surprises, there was pushback, Davina. Shane Jones, being one of your complaints, as Cody called your complaints, sorry, pathetic, and questioned whether you were worthy of being a councillor. Were you surprised of his reaction given New Zealand First is against co-governance?
2: Supposedly. Well, that's Shane being Shane.
1: True.
2: And he's now got a different position on that. We've met. He now understands both sides of the story. And so I'm sure he has a different position. So
1: okay,
2: I'm confident that he's got a view.
1: And do you, he's always got a view, Davina. Always has a view. On any topic, indeed, he will have it, he has a view, yeah, which is great. Do you feel through this you were misunderstood in that debate because supporters saw you standing up for democracy while critics says you were inflaming division? You know, what are you, you know, you're a first-time councillor. This must have been quite a lot at the beginning.
2: Ratepayers aren't silly. People around New Zealand understand the dynamics of what's going on, and I think they make their own mind up. There's a lot of people in the community that support and believe it takes resilience to stand up. Just because you're a first-time councillor doesn't mean you don't have the leadership skills or the tenacity or the understanding and expertise to be able to do that. So yeah, I'm confident in the information I'm presenting.
1: Let's get to this latest debate, well, in a line of latest debates. The Mayor, Mokō Tapania, now is saying that local councils, not government ministers, should have the final say in place name changes. What's brought this about? Where's this come from?
2: Yes, so my concern is when local councils, we shouldn't be coming involved in political naming authorities, especially when the decisions are around maps, tourism, identity, business, the emergency services, signage, databases, and ratepayer money. So if we took, for example, 90 Mile Beach, where millions of tourists around the world know it as 90 Mile Beach, and then tomorrow we replaced it with Te Ona Rohi Tohi, how do tourists find that? International travel websites will need to be updated, maps, GPS systems in cars, emergency services, tourism operators. So it's much bigger than just your local council changing the name. Another example that I could give, Leah, is around Cape Reinga, yeah, and how that's an iconic tourism destination. People from Germany, Australia, Chile, China, America, they all look at the brochures. They do their planning for when they come over to New Zealand, and it can actually create confusion and fragmentation. So I think that central government should be involved in that, and I don't think that council should be involved in that. One of the underlying things will be around the co-governance and around renaming all these places, one would assume, into Te Reo. However, that's not what this issue is about. It's about consistency. And there's also another layer in here about cost to councils.
1: Yeah, of
2: course. So at the moment, we're trying to keep costs down, keep to the basics, keep the rates low, and people think that it's just about changing a sign. Well, as I've mentioned before, it's about databases, publications, websites, brochures, road signage. So this is a time when families are struggling with money, struggling with rate increases, water costs, insurance, food, all the rest of it. And here we are wanting to spend ratepayers' money on changing names. So I just don't feel like it's a good fit.
1: And again, Davina, though, you know, where Mokō Tapania is coming from, has this been bubbling under away, or is this, you know, why now? Has this been something, you know, what, like I said, what brought this about? Was this about changing Russell back to Koro, or it's, they say its name is Koro Rā Rika? Is that where it kind of started from?
2: I'm not sure. I'm a newly elected councillor, so I'm not sure how long that the Mayor Mokō's been wanting to do this. So they put a remit into the local government, New Zealand, and yep, which is kind of a left-wing union-y group that a lot of the councils pay a lot of money to. It'd be interesting if people in New Zealand had a look into how much of your rates fund the LGNZ, and they support these remits. So I'd almost urge the government that they consider how much money we're paying this union and perhaps come up with a centre-right perspective to give away with the union altogether. But again, getting back to the issue, it's about consistency, and it's about if every time we change councils, so say, for example, that one council decided they didn't like German names, They could take all the German names out, and then the politically the next group of councillors that come in, they want French names. And so we could be changing back and forth at the ratepayers' costs. And so that's just the absurdity of local political naming battles. And I think it should sit with central government.
1: So under the current rules, the Geographic Board seeks out historical information and does consult with residents before making a decision on name change requests. But it can be overruled by the Land Information Minister, which is Chris Pink, who went against the board's advice by declining to change the name of Russell to Kururarika or give it both equal name standings. So, but as you've pointed out, what worries you about the handing power to change place names over to local councils? Because there's a danger then the councils, as you know, could be captured by activist groups or short-term politics, as you just mentioned, and you know, political influence and all that stuff. And it's just a football back and forth at the cost of the ratepayer. For what? Shouldn't they just be, as you said, stick to the knitting and the core purpose of spending their money in the right places and delivering services, Davina?
2: Beautifully said, Leah. Chris Pink is a clever cookie, and I trust that he weighed up all of the pros and cons. And I think one of the main principles that you talk about is the New Zealand Geographic Board. They take into account hapu, iwi, local names. So they're not absent from local knowledge when they make the decision, but they also have the advantage of understanding national structuratory and websites and maps and the bigger picture. So I think we should leave that with central council. I think the cost should be left with central government and that we shouldn't be involved in political naming authorities.
1: This proposal already, as you said, has the backing of LGNZ, which is Local Government New Zealand, and several councillors. They're apparently going to vote in June. I mean, are you worried the momentum is building behind something you think obviously will have major consequences? Could this genuinely happen?
2: Yes. Yes. LGNZ are strong lobbyists. They influence and shape decisions in councils. They influence and shape staff so that recommendations go through committees up to council level for resolutions. And this could quite easily pass. But I'm hopeful that the ratepayers of New Zealand will wake up and lobby their council and say, no, this is not a good idea when you look at the bigger picture.
1: Yeah.
2: It's not in the whole of best interests.
1: No, it's not. I mean, look, one could argue the far north has a predominantly, the population is a higher percentage of Māori, so it doesn't come as a surprise in that particular area. The mayor is, you know, when he's doing all these things. So do you take that into consideration?
2: Yes, I do think it's another aspect of, well, we don't really have co-governance up here at the far north. We just have governance of iwi. So all through our staff, our committees, right up through council. So we've got layer upon layer upon layer of iwi influence. And so I don't doubt that this is another lever to utilise that process, which is on steroids at the moment and on a fast track. And I think New Zealand and central government need to wake up and do something about it. And a lot of people are mortified at what's happening.
1: Now, there was something else, Davina, that you wanted to talk about. And as I said, I literally got this about half an hour ago. About the council, your council, working on a series of formal agreements with five iwi and one hapu. Are they known? These are known as, is it called MWARs for short? Or how do you call it? How do you say it?
2: We call them MWARs.
1: MWARs.
2: I don't know why. But yeah, the Manawhana Hoko Rohe agreement has been shortened to MWARs. So they're under the Resource Management Act. And they're a relationship agreement between iwi and councils, and it's legal. and it's been available for councils to use an iwi for some time. However, the Far North District Council has drafted up and written their one and signed it with Ngāpuhi, and there's extra clauses in there about ceding sovereignty, paying for costs for commissioners, paying for processes around the RMA to be funded, to have only Ngāpuhi commissioners on the panels. If there's only one person on the panel, they must come from there. So there's a whole lot of layers that go on that go into governance or co-governance. So it's next level. So whilst a lot of people understand that it is a standard agreement, it's only the agreement in name. When you actually break it down and you look into it and the lawyers have gone over it with a fine-tooth comb, it's actually a co-governance, covenants agreement, particularly when you're ceding sovereignty. Like, that's huge.
1: Yes. Yes.
2: Far North District Council signed one in August last year with Ngāpuhi, and now that they see the RMA reforms coming up the front path, yes, they have gone and sent a template out, Leah, to five iwis and one hapū. Now, the hapū is actually not legislated, so I'm not sure how they're going to work around that or if that's ultra vires, but nonetheless. And now I also understand that that template's been sent to other iwis throughout New Zealand, and so people will be rocking up to their household.
1: Yeah.
2: So right in front of us, right here, right now, we are watching this takeover happening. However, there is a remedy.
1: Yes.
2: So we do need to have hope. So there's three things. We need to stop more of them happening, and then we need to reverse the ones that have happened. And so there's a multi-pronged approach on how we go about doing that.
1: So to make it clear, these agreements are designed to set out how council and iwi hapū will work together, particularly we're talking the big issues, planning, environmental management, land, waterways, decision-making processes, cultural matter, like the whole enchilada.
2: Yes.
1: And I'm also right in saying they're moving ahead with it. The council is moving ahead with these agreements, and while also considering whether they are significant enough to require public consultation. So are you saying here that the issue is that they're not even the wider public will not get their say before the agreement's signed?
2: That's right. So it's a process thing. So all councils have a significant and engagement policy, which I actually really like the name of the policy because it tells you exactly what it's about. If it's significant, you must engage or consult. And they have a criteria of low, moderate, high, and a template. So we look at these agreements, and I believe they're high. They have huge impact. They affect the whole of the community. And the Far North District Council are saying they are low or moderate. So therefore, you don't need to consult with the community, and therefore they can fly through council with no consultation whatsoever. So the big one that the Far North District Council signed with Ngāpuhi in August 2025, that did not go out to the community for consultation. So it's a process issue that we need to address here.
1: And the potential significant impacts here impacts everything from public assets to reserves, planning processes, long-term funding commitments. I mean, you know, this is pretty much everything concerning, you know, the council and the people of the Far North.
2: It is. It's manipulating into an aggressive system of standover tactics, blocking economic growth at every level. If you want to shift dirt, you need a cultural impact report. And it's holding development hostage. People are not confident with development. We won't get new investment. This is not a Far North District Council issue. This is a nationwide issue that is happening this week. And you're right, it covers all levels. So the swarm and the net is widening. I wouldn't be surprised, Leah, if you're phoning me up next week saying your five's gone to 10.
1: Yeah, right. And there's obviously an urgency to complete this before the legislative RMA occurs. This is why there's a push for it, yeah?
2: Yes, and I understand we've got Chris Bishop in the engine room of the RMA, along with the wonderful ACT Party, Simon Court, who has a stronger perspective and understanding on it. He's a clever, cocky Simon, and I think it's to listen to him that we need to be really careful on the words that we use, because when they wrote the RMA, I don't think they realised that they left the door open.
1: Right.
2: And we really need to slam that door shut, and we need to slam it fast. So I encourage people to contact their council and to let them know that they do not want to be signing these agreements, to contact your local MP and let them know that we need to ensure that the door's shut. It's a misrepresentation of the Local Government Act, the LGA. It's not fits with the purpose of that. And it also touches on the Waitangi Tribunal. So there's three different levers that the government can pull. And by Jove, Leo, I wish I was there, because if I was there, I'd be slamming that door and making things happen. But at the moment, I'm just in a little role sitting up here in Kaikohe in the Bay of Islands. But I'm letting people know this is what's happening. This is what we need to do. Come on, people, let's stand up and create change here before it's too late.
1: Davina, you may say that you're just sitting in the, you know, little Kaikoi in the Bay of Islands, but, you know, you're already, Warwick has said, Hylia, this lady should be in central government. Thank you, Davina. Another one, thank you for having Davina on. She's doing amazing things for ratepayers in the Far North District Council. So probably at the moment you are where you're meant to be, Davina, but, you know, there's in the future. And for those, Davina, that, you know, and you know you've had criticism, you know, basically from mainstream media and those that won't even cover these stories, this is not about race. They try and make it about race. It is about, the way I see it, and you can, how you want to say it, but this is about transparency. This is about public participation in the decision, insignificant public decisions. It's about where the money goes, who makes, it's public money, it's public land. This is not you know, chucking the race card about.
2: No, indeed. Pro-democracy, pro-affordability, let's keep everybody accountable, let's be transparent about it, indeed. Yeah.
1: All right, so as you said, you know, this template has been pushed in where you are, but you're saying you've heard it's going around the country. So your call is, you know, contact your local MP, you contact the council, but I don't know, who do you talk to in the council, Davina? Probably your local MP is the best, isn't it?
2: Yes, and what we really need to do on the bigger picture is to vote with the coalition, because you can only imagine if the Green Party and Te Pāti Māori and the Labour Party, they would open the door wider.
1: Yeah.
2: So not only do we need to shut the door and shut it fast, we need to be sure that when we go to election on the 7th of November that we are being strategic about our vote, and that we are sure that we're voting for a centre-right party to shut this door. So Party Vote Act, because then you're guaranteed to get National and New Zealand First in. If you vote for New Zealand First, you're not quite sure what you might get. Even if you vote for National, you might not be sure for what you might get. But at least with the ACT Party, at least you know that you're going to get a centre-right, guaranteed National New Zealand First Act, chomping at the bit and making things happen.
1: Davina, it is great to talk to you and to meet you. We have spoken before, but not on my show, so I do appreciate it. And we will hopefully talk again, Davina. Yeah, keep up the good work. Thank you so much.
2: Appreciate your time. Thank you to the listeners.
1: Davina Smolders there, Far North councillor. John says, Lee, what a courageous woman. This compulsion to consult on major issues could surely be applied to the Wellington City Council and their imposition of water meters and new water entities, says John. Yeah. Yeah. Davina should absolutely be in central government. She has got such common sense and such a calm way about her, says Karen. Yeah. I mean, it's incredible, really. I mean, we started talking about the place name decisions, which is what the Mayor Mukutipania wants local councils, not government ministers, to have their final say on place names. He says the proposal was sparked by what he sees as a series of bizarre ministerial decisions overriding local wishes and expert advice. One key example was Land Information Minister Chris Pink, who rejected a proposal to restore, as I said, Russell's Māori name, Kororairika, or give it both names equal standing, despite support apparently from the New Zealand Geographic Board. Imagine changing Russell. Well, it's one of the most kind of famous tourist spots in Russell. And as Davina pointed out, it's not just simply slapping up a sign. It's tourism. It's navigation systems. It's everyone that lives in these places. Millions of dollars, tens of millions. Probably in the end, hundreds of millions. Other disputed decisions included refusing spelling corrections for Rangitaiki, Takanini and Abbott's Creek. And I've got to be honest, I'm not quite sure what the problem there was. I think they won a Macron over Takanini, so we'd have to go Takanini. Like Whangarei. Under the current system, as I said, the NZ Geographic Board researches the history and consults communities on any place name changes, but the final decision can be overruled by the minister, and so they should be able to. His proposal has been put forward to the LGNZ and already has backing from several councils, including, no surprise, Northlands Regional Council, Porirua, Kapiti and Rangitaiki. If supported by enough councils, a remit will then go to a vote in June, and if passed, LGNZ will then lobby the government to change these rules. But as Davina said, you know, while she supports local input, place names are a national issue. They affect everything from tourism, history, mapping, identity. She's concerned giving councils a final say would create inconsistency between the regions, political influence and division over identity-based naming debates. And she didn't say it, but we know that the plan would be that everything would be renamed in Māori. It's already renamed on the news and weather, as we see in mainstream media reports. Who hears Christchurch anymore? It's always, what, Tuputi? I don't, what is it, Kelly?
3: Ototahi?
1: Christchurch. Well, oh, I'm thinking of Dunedin.
3: Yeah, Otiputi is
1: Otiputi. That's right.
3: Onipoti, Otiputi.
1: Yeah,
3: Oh, you now you got me bloody wondering.
1: You know more than I do. Yeah, so what's Christchurch? We're here on the weather. Ototahi. Yeah.
3: Atautahi, if you want to say it.
1: Atautahi. We're driving up to Matakana over the weekend for the wedding, and there's signs that say, get closer, as you get closer, it says, you know, Whangarei. And my husband goes, is it Whangarei? I said, it's Whangarei. I said, I grew up saying it was Whangarei. That's what I grew up saying. I know, now it's, you know, Whangarei. But then you hear on the, you know, Whangarei.
3: If it's got, I mean, you know, so if it's got a Macron, it's elongated. So, like, what's, Moko Tapani is going for with the, or some local iwi are going for with the Takanini thing. They reckon the second A is should have a Macron, so it should be Takanini. Is how you probably say that.
1: Takanini. Not Takanini.
3: Takanini.
1: But you know what you did then? You just said Takanini. People don't say Takanini. They say like it's wrong.
3: People say Takanini. Even Takanini's wrong. It's you know, if you want to say it correctly without the Macron, Takanini is how it should be said. Although they're saying it should be Takanini. Takanini.
1: Oh, dear God.
3: So, I mean, even if they get that right, people are still going to say how they do it. So at the end of the day, you know, it costs money to change these things, but you can still call it what you want, you know. But the point is it's going to cost money to change these things, so kind of,
1: it's just, no, it's like, you know, when I worked in Taupo back in the 90s, we worked on, our station was on Huhu Street, H-E-U-H-E-U, And when we went on air, when we first started the radio station, we were saying, you know, hill hill or hill hill. And locals were ringing up saying, where are you? And we're like, we're on to hill hill street. And they're like, it's hill hill street. It's like, oh, yeah, well, it's Taupo. And it's Taupo, by the way. And I was like, oh, okay. So, yeah, so we said Taupo for many years, and then by the time I left, it was still Taupo, and now it's Taupo. And
3: it's Taupo,
1: again, yeah. I don't, it's not that I'd have an issue with that. I just, the locals, although now Taupo is very iwi-led, wasn't that strong when I was there. But I always go by what the locals say, I suppose. It is. It's what how the locals say it. And I still say I fall into Taupo. People say you're being disrespectful. No, I don't think so. But I've kind of waved it off. I've waved off that. Where was I? One of the other councillors, Kelly Stratford, said the proposal was not about removing the geographic board, but making sure local communities have their final say. Great. Another chairwoman,

0: Yeah,
1: first time counsellor onto it. Yeah.
0: Yeah, but it raised a question. I don't know if you've been on Auckland train services recently, but it feels like you're in an alternate universe because everything's actually not in English, and yet all the passengers mainly speak English. Have you noticed?
1: I haven't been on it, but I've had friends tell me that, and it's same with the buses.
0: Yep. Yeah, well, the thing is, like, 2 years ago, pretty much behind closed doors, they changed the name of Bishamart train station to Waitemata, and which has caused mass confusion, not only with tourists, but even Aucklanders and New Zealanders, because even I heard on the radio yesterday, Newstalk ZB, we're talking about something happening outside Britomart, but that's Waitemata train station isn't Britomart, in the Britomart quarter, in a place known as Britomart, or for Britomart. Which the local iwi forced to write gifted, and I say that with some
1: tongue and shake
0: commas around it. Yeah, yeah. Gifted the name Waitemata, which means they basically had to do it. And I'd like to see a reverse of that back to Britomart, personally. Yeah. Because you were talking about changing Cape Reinga or those sort of places. Well, Britomart's bloody Britomart.
1: Hmm. I hear you. I was just going to say, I've got friends that take the buses and also take the trains, and they all say that it's first in Māori and then in English, and that they say the same. It's like, look around the... When you hop on the ferry, John, hop on the ferry to go to Waiheke. It's all in Māori first and then into English.
0: 2 months, 2 months ago I did a logima on Auckland Transport, and asked them, have you done studies? Do you know most of your passengers speak Te Reo first, hence all the naming changing? And they said, why are you making all the signage in Te Reo first in large, bold letters and English in small, light font underneath everywhere? And they said it was based on the Auckland Council's Māori language policy. Jeez. So this is not about the passengers, this is not about the customers or the ratepayers. This is about a group of unelected bureaucrats who are controlling Auckland transport policies on language. And I think we need to reverse it. I would like to see them strip those signs down and put them back into English first, because 95% of New Zealand speaks English. So let's make public transport for the public, for the language they speak in.
1: Yeah. I'm with you, John. Do you know what the new stations are going to be called for the City Rail Link around Auckland?
0: Well, this is the ironic thing. Yeah, so you got TY Horror 2, which is in Albert Street next to Sky City in mid-city area. And they named that after a creek which is in a sewer pipe underneath Queen Street. Nothing to do with the actual location of that station. It's like 400 metres away down in the valley in a sewage pipe. So, this is ideologues who are unelected gifting these damn names, and I want to gift them back in their mouths or somewhere else.
1: Karanga Happy Road, but they've spelt it, they've kind of like broken it up. And then Mangafo of Owl, which is Mount Eden, formerly Mount Eden. So these are the new stations' names.
0: Yep, so they've made Waitemata all the way through all into Te Reo, and Mangafell, weirdly enough, it was called Mount Eden Station for about 125 years, and it's about 2 kilometres away from the actual mountain, so it's actually in the wider suburb, which everyone knows is Mount Eden. So this is confusing public transport users. It's going to be, it's confusing everybody, and this is all because of an unelected board and unelected iwi who are forcing this on Auckland ratepayers. And Auckland ratepayers are paying for this. Don't worry about it. They're paying for it. Look at your rates bill. This is all coming out of your rates.
1: Oh, yeah.
0: So I would like to see a reverse of this back to common sense. We need to have, if everyone spoke today on the trains, go for it. But they don't. Have a look. The Chinese, the Indians, the Pākehās, even the Māori are speaking English when they're on one of those trains.
1: Yeah. I know, it's just unfortunate.
0: I asked on the logima one other thing. I thought, if Te Reo is so important, you must say it first in all communication and put signage. When there's a fire on a train or you're stuck in a tunnel, will all your emergency communication be first in Te Reo? And their answer was, no, it'll be in English. So it shows you that suddenly English becomes very important.

0: What gives? I don't understand.
1: I remember a story a while back where there was a new a building block that was built, and they wanted to do all the levels of the buildings in level, all in reo, all Māori, no English. So, you know, your Tairua and Torufa, all the way up. And it was actually the fire service that said no, because we need to be told in communications there's a and we don't need our firemen working out what level 15 is in Māori. We don't have time to do that. And you're putting people's lives at risk. So that was stopped. But that was how ridiculous it was getting. And it's got.
0: And it is still getting. I mean, anything that's being replaced in Auckland, whether it's a park name sign or anything, is now going into Te Reo first or just Te Reo. And you're just missing the fact that most Aucklanders, most New Zealanders, actually speak something in a language that's highly popular called English.
1: When you go to hospital, do the nurses have to learn, or the doctors learn, or when they use all these life-saving machines, are there any English, you know, around in the surgery, or is there any English anywhere? Yes, it's all in English. There's no Māori around. You know, again, if it was that important, you'd go into hospital and there would be no English on the walls or saying what this machine does or how to use it. It would all be in Māori. But it's not. It's in English because it saves lives.
0: Exactly. Now, the biggest thing is now you've got all the new City Rail Link stations, which are hundreds of metres or 100 metres or so underground. So in an area where if there's a fire and incident, you need to know where the lifts are, you need to know where the stairs are, you need to know where the exits are. And, again, they've put in big, bold letters, they're all in Te Reo first, and then English smaller writing. Now, this is just a joke. This is Labour Party 2023 stuff. We need this thrown out now. New Zealanders, I think, don't believe in this stuff anymore. And we actually need, I hope New Zealand First and ACT really, really get some changes in there, because most of New Zealand don't accept it anymore. That's gone. That boat's sailed. And our Far North District Council thinks they're on a different boat. Well, they're going to find that boat will sink soon.
1: Yeah. Good call, John. Appreciate your call, mate. Thank you so much. Yeah. You have a good day. Nice. Good on you, mate. Leah, I speak like a Southern New Zealander. I'm not ashamed of that. And if any jumped up bricks correct my pronunciation, then they get told to travel and have sex. I refuse to be lectured by people who mangle the English language on a daily basis. Got quite a few text teams. I've got to grab my first break. I'll come back and get back to them, but do join in. 0800 332 283.
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4: Hello, Mike.
5: Leah, how we doing, mate?
4: Good, buddy, good.
5: It's the way. Hey, just while you're talking on names and places, something that really gets under my goat is, remember under Keyes' government, we had a referendum on a flag?
4: And you everyone
5: said, yep, no, we don't want the flag. That's, yep, fair enough. But under wherever it's gone, all these people calling New Zealand Aotearoa, we've never had a referendum on it.
4: No.
5: And it seems to be thrown out there. Like, New Zealand's name is New Zealand, but if the population said we want to change the name, then that's fair enough. Like, get into it. But I listen to Sky Sports, and those clowns are always going Aotearoa, and it's like,
4: always.
5: It's New Zealand, you halfwits. Or am I just being blind to it? Do you know what I mean?
4: No, look, I read stories every day, you know, social media, but also on all the other news websites, because, you know, you just kind of see what they're doing, and their headline, you know, Aotearoa, hotter this year than ever. So climate change. And they do. And then you read their stories and they pepper in around the motu, and it's so frustrating. Because they're supposed to be journalists and using correct terminology, but it's just a bastardization. Either do it all in Māori or just say New Zealand.
5: Yeah.
4: Because, like you said, well, as far as I missed a referendum on that, I must have been out. And
5: as far as I know, we are
4: still New Zealand.
5: It's just about being fair and reasonable, isn't it? Like, we're asking for a fair crack of the whip here, and it's like, if you want to change the name, then put it out in a referendum.
4: Mm.
5: And if everyone says, over 60% said, yep, let's change your name, let's change your name. But these sports people and that are throwing it in like, I don't know, I hate to say it, but it's like they're trying to be cool or whatever to do it. And it's like, don't do that. You look like a bunch of dicks. You're paid to play rugby or soccer or whatever. Just stick to your knitting.
4: Yeah. Oh, you mean the actual players are doing it?
5: I've seen. I was listening to that Auckland, watching that Auckland game on Saturday, and the guy at the end of the game going, "Oh yeah, Aotearoa."
4: Yeah.
5: So,
4: and he's not a Kiwi either, is he? Isn't he a team like from overseas? Yeah, yeah. Again, he's probably been told to say that. Who knows? But it is. Yeah, it is frustrating, and I say New Zealand, and I, you know. People I know say New Zealand, but there's a lot of, you know, the kids at school, they use Aotearoa, and that's where it's coming up from too, isn't it?
5: Teachers College, and the teachers are doing, yeah, exactly, Leah, yeah. Right.
4: Mm.
5: Is the country any better for it? And the answer would be no, because
4: the kids
5: aren't coming out of poverty, the education levels aren't getting high, but they know the special word. It's like, but that's not helping anyone. If it helps someone, then yeah, get into it, but... Yeah,
4: I actually saw an ad the other day, Mike. It's been out for a little bit for the Salvation Army. Have you seen that one? And the kids there's little kids sitting next to them, the Sally's saying, "What's your favourite country?" And she goes, "Of course it's Aotearoa." And I was like, "No, it's not, it's New Zealand." Salvation
5: Lady. The next question
4: lady.
5: I ask is, where's Aotearoa? Can you point it on for me? Show me.
4: Yeah.
5: Yeah, yeah.
4: No, you tell me.
5: So it's a bit like that Kids Keen one asking for a $20 donation because 20% of the kids are starving at school. It's like, we feed them in school.
4: Oh, yes.
5: How can 20% of the kids are starving? Now, how do these adverts are so...
4: misleading.
5: Misleading, yeah. And pitched one way, like...
4: There are still stories, Mike, that I see that are normally put out by the school unions, the PPTA and such, saying that the kids still aren't eating these lunches because they're disgusting. And you want to go, well, and then they run an ad saying 20% are starving. Well, if they're that hungry, they will eat them. And they're not disgusting because the teachers are eating them or taking them home or giving them out to the community.
5: Yeah, a bit of hypocrisy there, isn't it?
4: Yeah, exactly.
5: And the other thing too, Leah, during COVID, no kids died of starvation when everyone was locked at home and no one was feeding them but their parents.
4: That's right. Yeah. Yeah. Good catch.
5: You know what I mean? A classic example.
4: Yeah. What are you working on today, Mike? This is Mike the Brickie, by the way.
5: Just doing a fence to hide a guy's golf course. I mean, it's a putting green.
4: Serious?
5: Oh, should you not?
4: What, so people won't walk onto it together?
5: Yeah, no, it's his backyard. So he's got his backyard. He's got a, what's it? There's 1, 2, 3, 4 holes in his little green out the back area practices.
4: Good on him. Good on him.
5: Yeah, that's what I said.
4: So he's put the wall up because people will just go out there and start playing.
5: Oh, this is Winton. No one does that, mate. You leave the keys in the car.
4: I've got to get to Winton. Avis is from Winton.
5: Yep, she is.
4: A lot happens in... Do you know where, Mike? Is it one of those places you all know each other?
5: Yeah, we did a bit of work for a little while ago.
4: Yeah. There's pros and cons.
5: Good smogos.
4: Oh, yeah, gosh. Oh, if you look at her website with her food, oh, my God. There's pros and cons to living in little places, though, eh, Mike?
5: No, it's dead right. So it's everyone... Well, it used to be small communities where everyone knew everybody and... Yeah, crime was down low because everyone looked after everybody else and you got to know your neighbours and that. We're originally from South Auckland and that sort of changed years ago. But yeah, it is quite nice down here.
4: Oh, nice.
5: Weather's a bit rubbish. But
4: oh, too cold. It's just cold.
5: Yeah, it's 8 degrees at the moment. So.
4: Oh, dang. Yeah, that's crisp.
5: Yeah.
4: I bet you're still
5: in. Yeah, you can handle it.
4: Oh, hey. Of course I would. Good on you, Mike. Hey, nice call, buddy. Thank you. Cheers for it. You just dress appropriately. Put on another layer. There are in other countries there are 2 or more languages. They don't blend their languages. It's disrespectful to any of the language. I tell people I drive a hybrid. I don't speak it. That's nice, says Vicky. Yeah. Yep. The only time that in countries that I have been in where... they may put in an English word is because they can't, while they're talking, translate it into Spanish or whatever they're talking. So that's when they do it. They don't purposely do it like we do it here. We mangle it. You're right. Yeah, you're right. I did hear, where was I? I was in Spain and someone was telling a joke in Spanish. Why was I sitting with a group of... couldn't understand it. And then they're laughing and then I go, you know, I love Spanish. A cockroacha. And keep talking. And I said, what? So it was a joke about a cockroach. But it was a cockroacha. And then keep talking. Anyway, Leah, they don't speak 100% Māori because they will just get ignored and they don't know how. So they just pepper the odd word into their sentences to you and condescendingly abuse you when you protest to pidgin English. So they force their way into government departments and schools and force their agenda. It's a dirty trick. Leah, I refuse to donate to a charity that refers to the country as Aotearoa and have cancelled my yearly membership to St John's when they rebranded to Hatahone. Ooh-wee. Well, that's showing them. Yes, I am Spanish. That is right. Someone said, but aren't you Spanish? Yes, I am. I am. When I'm in Spain, I'm Spanish. Leah Santiago is my name. Hola, no hablo español. There is some, Leah, that line from that very woke Griffin's ad campaign, full of coloured hair, alt girls and lazy stereotypes of normal folks, says Victor. Yeah. Leah, I was listening to Jody Gill reading the place names on the ZB weather forecast. It's just cringe. Poor girl's been brainwashed. Question is, why are you listening to ZB? But okay, cool. Still a lot of text, and I will not be able to get to them, my friends, because we've got to grab our last ad break, but I promise I will in the next break. All right, back shortly on the platform.
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10: In this update, the Electricity Authority is beefing up regulations for gentailers after a year of trying to soften government reform plans. The proposals made last year aim to stop the big four power companies giving their own retail arms better deals on power contracts than independent retailers. The authority originally refused to implement the rule, but has now changed its mind. Energy Minister Simeon Brown says this will even the playing field.
11: And also to encourage smaller generators and retailers to be able to make a bigger play in our electricity market, which is good for consumers and good for industry.
10: Questions over Auckland Mayor Wayne Brown's average 7.9% residential rates rise. Councillor John Gillen has proposed a lower 5.9% increase, with cost cutting to cover the difference. Brown says it could have been much steeper, given the Iran war's effect on fuel prices. But Councillor John Watson says credit rating agencies don't like continued rates rises, and he worries about council debt.
12: These factors create risks to councils' long-term financial sustainability and to their ability to respond to unforeseen events.
10: A victim's advocate is thrilled by new stalking laws in effect since midnight. Stalking is now punishable by up to 5 years in prison. Stalking and harassment are defined as a pattern of behaviour an offender knew was likely to cause their target fear or distress. Chief Victims Advisor Ruth Money says at its worst, stalking can culminate into homicide.
13: It is certainly not a low-level crime that we need to ignore, which is why the legislation and the government moving to the legislation was so important.
10: Default KiwiSaver schemes aren't always the right one. Consumer NZ research shows more than 60% are happy with their provider, but just over 30% independently choose their scheme. In the past year, 16% either made a hardship withdrawal or suspended savings, mostly young or low-income workers. Chief Executive John Duffy says he worries they're getting the wrong advice. That's news.
9: Sport on the platform.
10: In sport, liquidators have been appointed to the holding company of Moana Pacifica. A special resolution of shareholders approved the move yesterday. The franchise confirmed last month they would disband after this season. It's understood two parties are in discussions with New Zealand Rugby to take over the licence. The Iranian football side will be based in Mexico during the upcoming World Cup due to security issues, despite their group matches being played in the United States. Governing body FIFA's confirmed Iran's training base will be in the northwestern state of Tijuana. The team will cross the border for all three of their group games. The first will be against the All Whites in LA on June 16. That is sport. I'm Raylene Ramsey.
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15: For Northland, Auckland and Coromandel, mainly fine for the rest of your Tuesday. Isolated showers, though, on the way in the morning. Waikato and Bay of Plenty to Taupō, including Taumaranui. Areas of morning and evening cloud, but otherwise fine. Taranaki, Taiape to Wellington, also for Nelson, mostly fine. Isolated showers north of Manawatu today. Gisborne to Wairarapa, fine at first, but cloud and isolated showers spread north tonight. They clear away to fine weather Wednesday. Marlborough and Canterbury, you've got scattered rain for Canterbury, spreading north. It clears to become fine everywhere in the morning. Buller to Westland, fine to start, although cloud and showers spreading north today and in the morning, clear south of Grey in the Arvo. Fiordland, Otago and Southland, cloudy. Any remaining showers clearing to fine weather for most of the afternoon. Cloudy periods remaining about the south coast and the Chatham Islands, a mix of cloud and the odd light shower.
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1: Good afternoon. Lovely to have your company here on the platform. You are with me, Leah Parnipper, producer Kelly here as well. 0800 debate 332 283 is the number. It should be in your speed dial by now to get in touch. 5050 is the text. New Zealand's aged sector, care sector, is facing pressure on two fronts: who's going to care for us as we age, and how the system is going to pay for it. The Aged Care Association says the government's latest immigration changes highlight a bigger issue. New Zealand still has no clear long-term workforce plan for aged care, and while the sector supports English language requirements for migrant workers, there's growing concern about who will staff rest homes in the future as the population ages and the workforce shortages continue. At the same time, a separate proposal is gaining attention: Australian-style aged care bonds, where older people could pay a large upfront lump sum, potentially from the sale of the family home, to help fund residential care, with most of the money returned later. Supporters say it could help struggling providers expand, reopen beds, and ease pressure on hospitals. Critics question whether families handing over hundreds of thousands of dollars could be guaranteed quality care in return. So, this and more. Joining me now is the Chief Executive of Aged Care Association. Good to see you again, Tracy Martin. Hello.
2: Hello. How are you?
1: I am good. Boy, we got, I'll be settled in, Trace, because we got a few things to go through.
2: Rightio.
1: Let's start with immigration changes. The government's expanding English language requirements for more work visa roles. Is the aged care sector worried about that change?
2: Not too much from the actual change itself. I mean, 70% of the nurses and healthcare assistants inside residential care are new to New Zealand. So I think we've pointed that out to immigration. We are having to bring in a lot of people to manage currently the levels of care that is needed in this country. But most of those individuals have already got the language skills that the level threes have to be lifted up to. So okay. Not from that perspective. It's the constant sort of tweaking to stuff without a bigger plan that is actually the biggest problem for us.
1: Right. So our government's making immigration changes without the proper strategy then for who's actually going to staff aged care in the future.
2: Yeah. That's our point. That's the point we're trying to make to government. There is no workforce planning that we're aware of inside any government agency, particularly for what is one of the largest demographic shifts in the history of this country and, you know, in anybody's lifetime that I'm aware of. Yeah. So, it's one thing to sort of keep tweaking the migration button if you don't want more migrants or if you want to lower or change the type of individual. But where's the actual overall plan to make sure that we have the workforce to care for the New Zealanders who are going to need it?
1: Sure. Tracy, what would you say, you know, to people listening might say, well, why aren't we simply training more New Zealanders to do these jobs? Why are we relying so heavily on migrant workers?
2: Well, that was one of the things that immigration consulted on actually before these changes. They said, oh, well, you know, your people need to go to the Ministry of Social Development because there's so many unemployed at the moment. And that is true. And it's currently a requirement. Our people must go to the Ministry of Social Development and they must advertise before they can bring in anybody from overseas. Sure. So the first thing is they already do it. The second thing is you have to really want to be in aged care to be in aged care. I can tell you now, Leah, if I'm 85 and I'm frail, I don't want somebody who's been told that they must go and look after me.
1: Yeah.
2: I don't want somebody who doesn't have the patience and the empathy and the understanding, the skills that I need as an 85-year-old or a 95-year-old to be made to look after me. And that's actually why, yes, we'd love to train more New Zealanders, but New Zealanders have to want to come into this industry as well.
1: Yeah, that's a fair call. And I had this conversation talking about something about picking vocations. Oh, I was talking to the Corrections Association and I said to him, you know, what makes a person want to be a corrections officer? And he said, yeah, it's like, it's a great career, it is rewarding, but you've got to be a certain person. And I said, you'd have to be. And then that got me on talking about nurses and doctors and aged care workers. You know, this isn't a job for everybody. I couldn't do any of the above. You know, because these are truly angels. I don't walk that path.
2: I agree.
1: But
2: that's right. You're absolutely right. Because, I mean, you know, our elderly, particularly those who are starting, you know, about 80 to 85% of those in residential care, just rest home level care, have got cognitive decline. You need a level of patience and understanding and the training and the skills to make sure you don't get frustrated with those individuals. And so, you know, we can't all do it. They are very special people.
1: Tracy, I know we've said this before, but just to remind us, you have said if aged care struggles, hospitals struggle too.
2: Yeah.
1: Can you explain the connection there?
2: Yeah. Well, I mean, for a while now, aged care has been considered the ugly cousin in the corner, right? And what we're finally getting the system to understand and New Zealanders to understand is that if aged care fails, the health system fails. We're the ones holding up the hospitals at the moment, as in the reason why EDs are backed up is because there's no beds in the wards. There's no beds in the wards because we can't release over 65-year-olds into residential care, even if it's just to recover their strength and then go home, or whether it's to actually be admitted full-time. Mm-hmm. So when we fail, the system starts to fall down, and that's what we're seeing happen at the moment.
1: Right. And if we don't, again, and we've spoken about this, we don't solve this, we are talking fewer beds, longer waits, and as we are seeing, facilities even closing.
2: Yeah, yeah, because we saw a facility just on Monday.
1: Mm.
2: Was it this Monday? Last Monday? I don't know what week I'm in. But recently, a 40-bed, and it was a standard bed facility. Now, that sort of brings us on to the next conversation, really. These were the beds that New Zealanders, older New Zealanders who don't have any money, these are the beds that they can go into. That's what's called a standard bed. Doesn't have a premium, doesn't cost you a whole lot of money, and it does provide you with the same level of care as whether you did have money.
1: Okay. And you're right, this takes us to that's the staffing side of the equation, but there's another really interesting debate happening about whether how we actually pay for aged care in the future. We've just spoken about a 40-bed that's shut down. Can we talk about this aged care bonds? The basic idea, let's see if I've got this right. Let's say grandma sells the house, hands over a big lump sum, potentially hundreds of thousands of dollars to a facility she's going into. That pays for her care, and the rest home gets access to that money that could help build new facilities, expand, and stay financially stable. Is that kind of the idea?
2: It's based around what's called a RAD or a... what is it, a residential agreement deposit or something like that, from Australia.
1: Yeah.
2: And it's not that different, to be honest, from what we call an ORA here, an occupational rights agreement, where people put a lump sum up front and then at the end of their time, it's usually used by a retirement village, but retirement villages have started to use it for care suites. And after you no longer need that care suite, a percentage is taken that you've agreed that stays with the facility and the rest of the money goes back to your family. So, look, it's a tool in the toolbox. That's fine. The challenge is that most of our seniors going forward are not going to have any money. And within the next 20 years, they're not going to have a house to sell either, or 48% of them are going to have a house to sell.
1: Oh, wow.
2: So home ownership's dropping off. The number of seniors that don't have any cash in the bank is growing. It's about 60% of it now compared to the retirement commissioner. So this bond thing could work for one end of the market, but actually it doesn't solve the problem.
1: Right. So what's our one called? ORA. So we do it. So we already do it for some.
2: Yeah.
1: Okay.
2: And as I say, you have to have a retirement village to do it. But I want people, because I know when I say retirement villages, everybody instantly thinks of just Ryman's and Somerset and so on.
1: Yeah.
2: The Masonic Village, the Masonic Trust, has villages. Carter Court, which was set up by Mr. Carter, who set up Carter Tin in the Wairarapa, they have a little village because they got all the pensioner housings when the council gave it up. So. It's not just the big guys that have got, you know, the ability to put what is an occupational rights agreement over a care suite. And they're having to do it. And a lot of the charities don't want to do it, but they're having to do it because the funding model's so broken.
1: what is, I know, again, can you remind us why is it so broken? What we dropped the ball where?
2: Yeah, basically we just didn't, as a nation, 30 years ago, we decided that we wanted to, for people to age at home. That's what everybody wants to do. Everybody wants to stay at home for as long as possible, and they all hope they're going to die in their sleep and it'll be, yeah, that'll be fine. Yeah. But the reality is 20 to 25% of us, when we're over the age of 85, are going to need residential care. And we're much frailer when we go in. We've got many more comorbidities, so we need a lot more care.
1: Yeah.
2: So the funding model was set for the 1990s. I'm still working on an agreement that was written by the government from the 1996 to try and manage what is today's environment. And it just hasn't caught. It just hasn't kept up with what is the reality of the care needed and the needs of those New Zealanders.
1: And so with funding, is that obviously, I mean, funding's always, you know, your biggest issue, isn't it? I mean, talking to the government about what you need.
2: I mean, and, you know, we've got a lot more interest both from government and from opposition at the moment because they can see the hospitals failing. They can see the hospitals filling up. So actually we've suddenly got their attention, which is good. But I think that what we've been trying to explain to government, and I think we've got that through, is we need to have a split funding model similar to what the Australians have got, so that the New Zealanders can see who's paying for my clinical care. Because the social contract we have is, if you're 30 and you need clinical care, you can go to a hospital for free, right? Yes. So if you're 85 and you need clinical care, you technically can go to hospital for free. But we don't want you in hospital because it's not acute care. We would like you to be somewhere else.
1: Yes.
2: Now, the government right now can't prove they are paying for the clinical care of the people who are in residential care.
1: Right.
2: But the citizen should pay for their accommodation and their living expenses, just like they have all of their life. And that's the conversation we're in at the moment.
1: All right. And if we can just dip back to this, the immigration changes, what is your... what would you like to see here, just to stop this tinkering, have a future plan on the table?
2: Well, first of all, yes, we want a plan. And actually what we're doing is we've reached out to the NZNO and we've reached out to ETU, which are the unions that cover nurses and care workers. And we're going to start making a plan because we're tired of waiting for government to actually do stuff. So we're going to start it. We've invited government in. We've sent it to Fatuola. Come on in. We'll help you do it. And then when we're finished, we'll hand it to whoever is in government post the election. But ultimately, we want a plan. We want to elevate what is this sector and what a wonderful sector it is to work in among New Zealanders and the education providers in New Zealand, as well as recognising we're going to need new migration as well.
1: So Tracy, I mean, I don't know what the plan is going to be, but are you saying you would like to say to the government, look, we've worked this plan out, we've gone 5 years, 10 years, 20 years, 30 years into the future, we are going to need this amount, we'd like to see this amount, is this kind of like put them at the top of the list, make sure that we get these people in, is that kind of what you're saying?
2: Well, pretty much we want to do the work for them because it obviously, it's just, they haven't been able to do it up to this point. So we'll do the work for them. And first off the rank has to be, how do we incentivize New Zealanders to actually see that this is a really valuable place for employment? And you get, sure, money and putting food on the table is really important to everybody, but also being fulfilled by what you do, like loving what you do, like you love what you do, right?
1: Mm.
2: So
1: some days.
2: That's a big thing. But again, we've got a diminishing workforce in New Zealand, so we are going to need to say, okay, so what percentage do we need to bring in from offshore?
1: Yeah. Personal question here, Tracy. Have you, in all this time you've been doing this, and you're miles away. Look, I'm not saying but when the time comes, have you thought about what you want to do? Like, what's your...
2: I would have. So when I got this job, it suddenly started to get quite stark. So my husband and I have sat down. We are future-proofing our house. We're building ramps now. We're making sure the floors are all level. We're getting a wider shower door. And I tell you what, also, we've had a conversation about if one of us gets a dementia diagnosis, we have said, okay, we're going to sit down and make a plan for the journey of that illness. but I'm going to stay his wife and he's going to stay my husband. We're not going to become each other's carers. Mm-hmm. And I said to him, it doesn't mean you shouldn't visit me every day. I want peanut brownies every day and I want to make sure that I'm visited every day. But I release you from the guilt of having to put me into a care facility.
1: Oh, wow. Oh, my gosh, Tracy, that is so – I mean, that's what we should all probably be doing, talking about it, you know. And
2: because we all know we're going to get – we all know we're going to get old and we all know we're going to die. So I don't know why we avoid the conversation so much.
1: I hear you. I mean, yeah. All my husband says is that he'll I can't believe I'm going to say this. My husband just says, don't worry, darling, I'll change your nappy. I just said, I said, I don't want you to. And then I said, well, I ain't changing yours, so you better not mess it up. No, I don't say that.
2: Exactly. And it's good to have the conversation.
1: Yeah, it is. It is really important, Tracy. I always appreciate your time and your candid, your honesty. Tracy Martin, the fantastic Aged Care Association Chief Executive. It is a conversation to be had, is it not? But make sure those brownies are laced well with the good stuff, right? Yeah, yeah. She's so onto it, eh? And I get swept up, as Tracy said. You know, there's more than just the Rymans and the. Who's the other big one? There's a couple of really big, big ones where, you know, people are playing croquet and cycling and cocktails cocktails by the pool at 5 and chefs and, you know, fantastic. I mean, it looks amazing. And I go, that's where I want to be, you know, but I think buy-in's nearly 2 million at some of them. Hey, you got it, you got it. I don't begrudge, you know, if you can afford to get in there. But many of us aren't going to end up in there, I suppose. But gosh, they look good. Hey, what's the age that you can get into a care facility? Isn't it 55? So I joke with my husband that we could go now if we wanted. You know, if we can. He's like, what do you want to get? That one there on the telly looks flash. Let's go in there. I'm not making light of it because it's a big decision. But, you know. As Tracy said, her and her husband have talked about it. They're already changing their house. My gosh, ramps and wider shower doors and things. Wowza. Well, yeah, our house has no stairs. And I think I was a wise woman when we bought this house because when we started looking, there were a lot of, you know, stairs and upstairs, downstairs. And, you know, back then I could have sprinted up and downstairs many times. I can't do it now. So I've been here a long time. I said, no, we're going to have a flat house. No levels. I said, because one day, if we're going to stay in this house, I don't want to go up and downstairs. I'll have to move downstairs. Probably the one good thing I've done. G'day, Sean.
3: Good afternoon, Leah. Pleasure to speak with you again. Interesting subject. My parents are now deceased the last couple, well, 3 years, and they spent the last 2 or 3 years in a retirement village. And they were getting a little bit too old to manage. My father was a very active man, a former electrical engineer, so he was always playing around, but he lost part of his eyesight, and he said so to my mother. Mm. But you find a lot of retirement villages now have got very elaborate care centres. I've got in-house or, you know, almost hospital wards on site. Mm. Fortunately, I'm a few decades away, hopefully you yourself, from that. And most of the residences I know, because they look like they've got ramps everywhere, there's very few stairs.
1: Yeah,
3: and some people, it's mental, it's more orthopedic, and they try to get them, and they do rehab therapy now. So as many, I think the biggest staff numbers of some of those more advanced retirement villages, some of them are pretty expensive to run, but they do have a lot of facilities, are actually orthopedic or you know, medical aid and care workers, more so than events directors or administration staff, etc. It's kind of a hybrid between a rest home and a retirement village.
1: We are living happy longer. In the village, Sean? Did they like this?
3: They stuff? Were. They were. My father. They were in their late 80s, very late, and they loved independence. My father kept on saying, "I'm going to get my driver's license back. I'm going to get it back." And I'm thinking, "No, you're not." And they kind of allowed them to have their dignity, independence, have these little houses. Yeah, but they had their care facilities there, and my mother became, you know, sight impaired. So they had the. It's kind of, it gives you the illusion of independence because you're your own little house with a little garden you can pot around, but medical staff are literally 50 metres away.
1: Right there.
3: Or, you know, or right there. And a lot of problems they have with dementia, with people wandering. So that's why those facilities had very high fences, like they're like prisons. They get like, you know, steel bars, you know, all the way around. Although there are criminals who try to, you know, they have trespassers, it's primarily to stop the residents wandering away. And while they're in the country, it's actually quite good, because if anyone does wander away, they can pick them out quite easily. But retirement villages are now big money. You see a lot of people investing in them. I'm not saying it's a bad thing. You pay a lot. There is some questions about when you resell it, etc., how much the village takes.
1: How long before you get your money. Yeah, isn't in some of the All Blacks, the old captain and Dan Carter. I know Dan Carter was in Ryman, wasn't he? And wasn't old...
3: It's a big money unit.
1: Yeah.
3: One thing I noticed, when I was a university student, I worked part-time in an appliance chain, and I quite enjoyed it. I used to go out with the delivery guys, you know, you're 19, 20, and your driver was still in the van. He's like, you know, getting 6 months out of the tyres. but we used to deliver a lot of TVs and things to retirement villages.
1: Oh, nice.
3: And I couldn't help noticing it's 20 kilometres everywhere in the village. You can't travel very fast. But these people had their cars in the driveway, and these were V8 cars. These were brand new Commodores or Fords as they were then, or whatever. Oh. And you go up and you feel the tyres and the teats on the tyres, and you look at their speedometer, and the guys, it's never done more than 200 kilometres. This car would have cost, you know, 50-60K. And they just polished them. And I said to one of the staff members, why do these people need, not, it wasn't a force in the car, why do they need the gruntiest car you can get in the market when you've got free buses everywhere? It takes them when they have a day out, and the speed limit in the village is only 20 kilometres.
1: Yeah.
3: And he said, oh, this is the car they've always wanted, and now they can have it. And all they do is they sit in the drive and they polish it.
1: Yeah.
3: It was interesting. And they were amazing people, old people. I mean, a lot of return servicemen. My man was one, obviously, and guys used to go to the RSA and on mixed services. So, They've got good stories. Some of them are sharp as. They allow them to do like little work 3 days a week, or they've got little workshops. So some of them have got not mental infirmities, they've got physical, they can't walk very fast, but their mind's quite sharp.
1: Sharp. Others have got great that. They've got to, eh? Good stories.
3: But my sister, who's a physician, says, ironically, you know, 50 years ago, people were dying in their 60s. Now with geriatric medicine, you can keep someone alive with a reasonable, you know, life, you know, quality of life until well into their 90s. That caused a problem because they need more orthopedic issues or everything else. So geriatric medicine has exponentially grown, because in the old days people died off. This sounds harsh, but it wasn't the pressure on our medical system that was in the 70s.
1: Every time I see a story that, you know, that says, oh, we can extend your life by another 10 years, and I was like, but why? Who wants to be 100?
3: I once drove one of the old guys in this car, and he tried to speed the 20s, but he loved getting mine. His car goes, let me tell you how you do it in my day. And they always tell you about how they did it in their day. It was very interesting. Old people aren't the worst drivers. I'm going to lay that classification to the people I'm not very woke, but you come from the, you know, Southeast Asia. I mean, you're going on the motorway and they're going 60 k's an hour. I'm sorry, that was my bugbear this morning, 60 k's. I'm thinking, my God, what are you doing? And
1: it's not tickets. The boomers. It's not the old people. You're saying
3: it's not the boomers. And these people also are mentally tough. They're mentally tough as well, I think. But I think you're a few years away from needing managed care, aren't you, Leah?
1: Hopefully. I just saw the, you know, the Ryman ads and the other ones. And there's a lot that local ads out being built in Karaka or Karaka. Here in Auckland, you know, out in the country, and they're beautiful. And everyone looks like they're having a wild time. And as I said, they're all cycling and playing petanque and swanning around, and little, you know, they've all got Gen Zs at 5 o'clock. And it just looked great, Sean. I thought, geez, hubby and I would be there.
3: It is a little village, a huge industry, and you're looking at, if you are like a person who's reasonably well in their life, where do you go? You want to have a same quality of life you had in your home life. Mm. And you feed some of those villages, Ryman, Oceania, now are listed on the share market. They've got, you can do a variety of different things. It's not just owner-operator families. You're looking at an industry, it's worth between $5 to $7 billion. You took in big, and that includes the cost of the land and the cost of the rentals. You get builders who spend their entire job board is working for these people, because, you know, they need little houses, but all the time they need everything else. It's actually a bit of a moneymaker, you know, for the trades as well.
1: And someone pops their clogs and they go back in.
3: Anyway,
1: and
3: maybe you and Kelly can start your own rest time for the media.
1: Media. Imagine it. God, it'd be hilarious. Yeah.
3: And just touching on from yourself, I think you guys should have the Independent Media Awards. You should have the platform, the centrist, everything else should have your own award show.
1: but we don't do it for awards, Sean. We do it for you guys. Come on.
3: No, not at all. But I just like to think that how the platform was called a right wing outlet by TV3 yesterday. These people are in their death throes. They are lashing out. They tried to ignore you, then they tried to get the BSA to wipe you out. Nothing's worked. I think independent media.
1: You know the saying, Sean, first they ignore you, then they tease you, then they fight you, then you win. So that's
3: absolutely
1: where you're
3: independent
1: at.
3: Media will follow the same path as Joe Rogan. There'll be a lot of them, and maybe there'll be a you've probably got a few platform listeners in the rest times who love the non-woke approach of Michael Laws and yourself. Anyway, nice to talk to you, invest in rest times.
1: Final words. Good on you, Sean. You know that saying. So the platform was ignored when it first started. Then it was teased mercifully. Oh, God, listen to that. And then they fight us, the BSA. Look what they did to Sean. And then hopefully we're winning. To quote the great Charlie Sheen, winning. Leah, God, I hope I don't live to 90. Ugh, says Glenis. I know, I don't want to, I wanted to say the same thing, but there are, you know, I mean, David Attenborough, he recently turned 100. And by all accounts, he's still in fantastic, you know, mental state and healthy. So I don't really want to knock it, but I'm with you, Glenis. You know, although the older I get, I go, yeah, I don't know, maybe I should push it out. I used to say, like, you know, mid-80s is fine. But it's actually, gee, I'm getting close, you know, he starts to get closer up the ladder. You're like, maybe 90, but no, I just don't want to. Who wants to live forever? Not you'll live forever. Leah, my wife works in an aged place. They have to drag those naked old horny men off women who don't know what's going on. True story. I've heard stories about that. That a lot of the people in these aged facilities, it's almost like they revert back to children. It's a mental, you know, they've gone from, you know, your kids. Teenagers, young horny people, your life, and as you regress, it's like Benjamin Button. Then going that way, and they get naughty, and they get cheeky, and they get horny, as you've just said. And they do, you know, it's very inappropriate. A lot of inappropriate stuff is said and attempted. I know my sister was a nurse, and she worked in a variety. Just because she kind of wanted to know where she was going. And yeah, she worked and did time in, it doesn't sound like she was incarcerated, but she did time in rest homes. She enjoyed it. But because again, she's not like me, she's a very patient kind of person. And she come home with some stories. I'm like, oh, you know, oh, Mr. So and so pooped the bed. Oh, bless. I said, what? Oh, go. Oh. She's like, you'll do it one day, Leah. I said, yeah, probably sooner rather than later. It's not his fault. And, you know, and then she said, you know, you're pretty, you know, inappropriate language and a couple of pats on her backside. But why I think she did go into she moved around, didn't really like it in the end, was actually, they were quite violent. She was kind of pushed around a bit, and she's a wee slip of a girl, woman. So, yeah, it's quite strange. But that's part of the nice when they get older. Yep, Vanessa says you got to watch those frisky old men. Yeah. All right. Leah, I'd rather go on a cruise ship for my retirement. You get best of everything, not to lose weight though. Yeah, don't get one of those noroviruses. Well, that's a lot of, you know, there are people cruising around the world who that is their retirement. It's cheaper. They can afford it to stay on a cruise ship. Don't know if that would be me, Ron, but I've, yeah. All right, let's grab a break. Team 0800 Debate. Leah Parnipa with you back shortly.
0: Thunder Donk.

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0: Beautiful. Even when I'm pretty sure it's not, says Karen. Leah, the difference is, because we were talking about in the last hour, well, we got onto a few things, that, you know, and it's been creeping in and it's very prominent in mainstream media outlets, TV, radio, you know, Aotearoa instead of New Zealand, putting in Māori words like, you know, across the motu, doing the mahi, you know, all that stuff. Leah, the difference is the language mix here is contrived rather than naturally blended and has become virtue signalling, says Lloyd. Yeah, I mean, and as Vicky said, and I read that out in the last hour, but it's worth another read, in other countries there are, where there are two or more languages, and it just jumped on me, sorry team. In other countries where there are two or more languages, they don't blend the language as disrespectful to any of the languages. I tell people I drive a hybrid, I don't speak it. I just like that. Leah, who did that guy say was the group behind the name changes on Auckland public transport, says Sharon. Who was, did he say it was? Was it Iwi? I don't know. I don't want to start throwing out names because I was listening. Leah, did you see on that note Jacinta and posted a tribute to Jules Top and she'd put Aotearoa New Zealand, says Faye. Of course she did, Faye. Of course she did. Yes, of course. Leah, read the City Rail Link stations' names, even the council website about the name starts with Māori words first, meaning meet your stations. I agree with Davina. This is Davina Smulders, Far North councillor. Gosh, first term councillor, she is kicking butts, taking names, man. She is out there, eh? This is what we need. She is not just sitting around the table being, you know, agreeing with the ideology or accepting it because she feels she has to. Like it seems a lot of councillors are doing around New Zealand. You know, European New Zealanders, old white men and women sitting there going, oh, yes, yes, yes. I agree with Davina. Vote act soon, says Trev of Christchurch. Leah, I dropped off a book at our local library in Wellington yesterday. New sign over the slot where you deposit the books says, Wahi Whakahoringa. Or Hawkinga returns. Māori in bold font, of course, small sign of returns worked fine for at least 50 years. I'm paying for this nonsense, says Chris. Is that the new library, Chris? Because do you want to know how much you paid for that? My God. So it officially reopened. I'm glad you text that in, actually, because, you know, bigger problems than just the signs. So Wellington Central Library officially reopened March 14 after a seven-year closure and more than a $200 million refurbishment. But before its doors were flung open, there were tens of thousands of dollars quietly spent on a blessing ceremony months before the official opening weekend party. More than $400,000 was initially budgeted for the two-day opening weekend event. $400,000! March 14 and 15. $400,000! Yes. However, after concerns were raised about the extravagance of the event by Mayor Andrew Little, the original plans were scaled back, reducing the cost to $178,000, $78.48 to be precise, still far too much money, about $178,000 worth. Couldn't you just get a barbecue out the front, you know, a couple of sausages as people walked in? $178,000, although far better than $400,000. But wait, there's more. But it has now been revealed that in addition to ratepayers also forking out, they also forked out $666,000
1: 300

0: $91.27 for a tohi tangaingai, or a blessing ceremony that was held a month before Little was elected mayor. Heck. Asked whether he knew about the money that was spent on the Dawn rededication ceremony, Little said he didn't, but he noted that it was planned and occurred under a previous council. The September 13 event, so this was the blessing that the ratepayers paid for. The blessing of a building. The September 13 event for the $217.6 million rebuild was led by Mana Whenua, a tohunga which were the tikanga experts, and followed by a state, a tour of the site and the rawa, or the artworks, for about 200 guests and stakeholders. I'll remind you, just over $66,000 for a blessing and for a tour for the tikanga experts, and only about 200 guests. They got in first. A breakdown of the expenses shows the bulk, $37,300, was paid by the council in professional fees, which I put in quotations. And that included, as I said, the cultural and tikanga advice, coordination with multiple parties, including iwi, artists, and artists' families. I'm laughing because the grift is so strong. It is, you wouldn't believe this shite happens. But I'm giving you the figures here. Also, the ceremony, guided tours, and the delivery of the event. The bill for the actual ceremony totaled $15,130, about $8,000 spent on catering, nearly $3,000 for site crew, a sound technician, a further $2,889.40 was listed as payment to Mana Whenua artists and speakers. $521.48 was spent on miscellaneous, which apparently was flowers and doorstops. Doorstops. Oh, sorry. In addition, it doesn't stop. Another $13,900, nearly $14,000, went towards producing a dedicated website, which was launched on the day of the blessing. What for? To provide the public with their first peek inside Te Matapihi, including images of the rawa, the art, and the artists, as well as information about the design partnership and the Te Taiao inspiration. This is separate from the council's own library's website. This is a dedicated website that cost nearly $14,000 to be built, to basically provide the public their first peek inside Te Matapihi and meet the rawa and the artists. Who the heck was even going on to that website? Again, why could you tag something onto the council's own library's website? Just say, hey, by the way, have a look at this. No, we will build a completely new one for $14,000. Details of the spend were outlined in a response to an OI request, official information request, where one email outlined two cheaper options the council's creative capital team proposed. However, it read, under both options, we are still at risk of a worst-case scenario where large numbers of people turn up and we no longer have an external street festival to provide a good experience. We don't want people making a special trip to Wellington to be underwhelmed, annoyed by long queuing, and wishing they hadn't made the effort. This was written by the creative capital manager, Gisela Carr. Now, unless I'm wrong here, correct me if I'm wrong, aren't people, it's a library. It's not a concert. It's a library. And they're worried about long queuing. I mean, is there such a thing as long queuing for a library? Or making a special trip to Wellington for it. Ultimately, the $178,000 plus weekend attracted upwards of, drumroll please, 11,500 people. I mean, you know, it's a number. But adding in the $66,391.27 for this blessing ceremony that was held months before, you know, we're roughly talking $250,000 paid by the taxpayer for a crowd of around 11,500 people when they could have just said, hey, the library's open. I mean, it is, it's, I mean, I'm in Auckland and our council's ridiculous. I mean, our mayor is a silly old man who shakes his fist at the clouds and needs to head into a retirement home. But Wellington, boy, you take the cake. Seriously. These blessing ceremonies are just an absolute grift of taxpayers' money. Leah, you could knock up a really professional website with an AI in literal minutes. Someone is taking the piss big time, says Simon. I know. Well, Simon, they could have added it to the actual Wellington Council website, you know, and say, and put it a banner across that said, you know, click here to have a sneak peek at the new Wellington Library. They didn't need $14,000 to build one just for people to go and look at. It's just phenomenal, isn't it? But look, has anyone been to this blooming library? I love libraries, by the way. I think libraries are important. I love libraries. And I haven't gone to Wellington Library. I probably never will step foot in that. Does anyone go to the Wellington Library?
1: Apparently, yes, they do.
0: It's very woke. It is, you know, everything is in Māori and... Oh, and they don't have money there, Kelly. You go to the cafe and they don't accept cash. It's all going to be on.
1: It's just another reason to hate on them, eh? I hate
0: yeah,
1: that.
0: Well, apparently, who goes to the libraries? Oh, yes, you can argue kids right through to elderly, but elderly people love the library. And
1: All good to have a library. I mean, I drive past this building every single day to get to my car park and to the station here. And it was in the making for like 7 years, and you know, seven the construction years. They closed one of the and that's fine, cool, they've got to build things. There's a library, great, we need one in Wellington, awesome. But now that it's opened up, you just watch, I sit there and I go past, and you just watch these people, and they walk out in front of you with a face in a book or in their phone. I know I'm sounding like a 89-year-old right now having a whinge, but seriously, man, they just do not look, and they step out in front of your car, you get the green light, really? So you slowly take off, knowing full well someone's going to just walk out of there and go, oh, look, I've nearly hit so many people coming out of there, I don't know what it is. And also, I mean, I could be quite cynical. I was sitting there at the traffic light right outside the library, and I just look, and you can tell the type of people going in and out are so woke. The colours of the hair, the clothing, the giant tickies, you know, this, and cool. Yeah. I mean, it takes all sorts, whatever. But it's just really interesting to have a look and be like, oh, yeah, okay. You can kind of see the kind of people that are going there. And as I say, a very, very cool facility. I haven't been in it myself, but it's very popular. And we obviously, every city, every town needs a library and that sort of thing. But I noticed they've got a cafe to the side there, which is never really that busy when I go past right at lunchtime, because you've got so many options. But, yeah, if they're not taking money, that's a big no to a lot of people. They'll boycott businesses who don't take money, cash. That is ridiculous.
0: The cost of an opening ceremony is eye-watering.
1: You know? I am so glad I'm not a ratepayer here in Wellington. Oh, my goodness, I would screech. But, yeah, that is shocking.
0: Andrew Little's saying it was Tory Whanau's lot that did it, which does not surprise me. It's just disgusting, that kind of money, you know? And
1: yeah.
0: That the ratepayers are paying for these ceremonies, these opening blessing ceremonies, which...
1: And you're not allowed to call it the Wellington Library either. It's Te Matapihi or Te Aonui or whatever, you know, the window to the wide world or whatever it is. It's
0: no
1: like,
0: way!
1: Yeah.
0: Who said you can't call it the Wellington Library?
1: Oh, no, you can't. I've seen online, there's a Wellington Facebook page called Vic Deals and everyone's on it. And so... someone said, oh, I'm running with Wellington Library. And then someone jumped on. No, it's not called that. It's called Te Matapihi. And several people had liked that comment. And it was like, oh, for goodness sake.
0: Here we are. Here we're back at this again. Here we're back at where we started.
1: Never mind.
0: Wow. Oh, well. Yeah. Oh, well, look, if I'm in Wellington at some stage, I can't see me going into the library, but I'd like to see the building on the outside. Brenda says, I work opposite Gisborne's Library. A few school kids, woke folk and homeless are all I see. If councils had arms, I'd break one of them off and smack them with a wet side, says B. Yeah, very graphic. I get it. Aaron says, Leo, I'd like to see the trail of money and who knows who paid who and who knows who's who. Frank or family member, says Aaron. Yeah. Yeah. Who got all the money? Show me the money. Leah, Auckland Council has a Māori language policy that puts Te Reo First on signage. Auckland Transport said they used that policy for changing all public transport signage. Unelected iwi gifted station names to remove English names like Britomart, located in Britomart. Auckland, that's now Waitemata Station, says John. Yeah. Yeah, we had a conversation about that earlier. Leo, I just had my 86-year-old parents actually come and visit. Dad drove the gorge. Phew, they got home safely. But interesting to hear my dad whinge and whinge and whinge about watching the news and weather with all the Māori names. I tried to get him to listen to the platform, but his tech savvy is not savvy, damn it. Lol. Oh, B. Even like on his phone, he must have. Does he have a... He hasn't got a phone that could give him an app. Listen on the app. We'll get him listening, B. Come on. I know you'll try. There was one down here that I thought I saw that I hadn't read before. But maybe I have. Libraries. Was I going to talk about more about libraries? No. Leah, I have sent you an email. By regarding the correct derivation of whangarei as heard by for early settlers. Self-explanation has two attached screenshots. Okay, I'll have a look. Bit of light reading after the show. Calcutta has a new building with a Māori name and people don't know what it is. It costs millions and they are in financial trouble. What's Calcutta? Is that a restaurant? Not the place, Calcutta. It can't have a Māori name if it's a gun. Calcutta. Why does that ring a bell? What's Calcutta? It's got a new building with a Māori name and people don't know what it is. It costs millions and they're in financial trouble. Someone text me back, the person that texted in, and give me the heads up on that. All right. After the break, you know, yesterday I was talking about the Wilding Pine with Biosecurity Minister Andrew Hoggard. And the government's put in quite a bit of money to fund getting rid of it. Well, I'm going to talk eradication of another sort after the break. But this one is not trees. This is a living creature, wallabies. I'm going to catch up with Federated Farmers High Country spokesman Matt Simpson. This is a problem down south. South Canterbury farmers are saying that they've got to eradicate the wallaby population because they are causing absolute devastation. And I just said, you know, I'm in the city, of course I'm not going to see a wallaby bouncing around, you know, downtown Queen Street. But I have done a bit of travelling in the South Island and I haven't seen one either, but maybe they don't kind of hang out near the main highways. They're kind of deep into the forests or into the farmland because I've never seen one bouncing around. Balclutha. Not Calcutta. It was a preemptive texting. Okay. Gotcha. So we'll catch up about that. Would love to hear from farmers or anyone that can tell me more about these wallabies. I mean, they look cute. Don't get me wrong. I think they're very cute creatures. But they're a problem. They're a pest. And farmers have had enough. So we'll come back after the break with that one. And do join in. Here on the platform.
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11: In this update, Auckland Mayor Wayne Brown's plan to hike rates 7.9% is coming in for tough criticism from councillors. It's mainly to fund the nearly ready City Rail Link. Councillor John Gillen suggested a 5.9% rise through cost cutting. Councillor Maurice Williamson says CRL fares could be hiked to keep rates lower. He says not all parts of the city can take advantage of the new line.
12: And out way, we don't even know trains exist. We've only read about them in books called Thomas the Tank Engine.
11: Rewiring Aotearoa is celebrating the government helping businesses transition from gas, but hopes it's only the beginning. This year's budget includes up to $1.2 billion to guarantee loans so companies can switch to renewable energy. Chief Executive Mike Casey says New Zealand will run out of gas by 2032, so the national narrative needs to shift to modern tech.
13: Go hard, get these businesses off gas, make our future electric, run it on New Zealand-made energy. The only thing I would suggest is that let's also pass the ratepayers' assistance scheme to look after the little fella as well.
11: The No Duff Charitable Trust has filed a formal complaint against Papua Nui RSA over claims Poppy Day money was misused to keep the club and bar afloat. The Department of Internal Affairs Charity Services confirms it's investigating, and the branch has reportedly invoked an emergency meeting. Former branch president and past national RSA president BJ Clark has tendered his resignation. Public sentiment is shifting, with New Zealanders increasingly cautious about AI. Jordan Dunn has more.
14: ONZ's AI trust report shows 41% of respondents clearly see its potential to boost productivity, but only 29% are confident users. It highlights a change over the years from initial curiosity to increased scepticism. 7 out of 10 people experienced problems with AI in the past 12 months.
11: That's news.
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11: In sport, Will Jordan's Super Rugby season is over. The Crusaders fullback will miss the rest of the campaign with a calf injury, aggravated in the win over the Chiefs at 1NZ Stadium. He's expected to miss 4 to 6 weeks, which will also put him squarely in doubt for the All Blacks opening tests of the nation's championship early July. The match against the Chiefs was Jordan's first back for 6 weeks when he originally suffered the calf injury. Meanwhile, Highlanders prop Daniel Lennett-Brown has been suspended for 4 weeks for a dangerous tackle in the loss to the Hurricanes. And the New York Knicks have cruised into the NBA Finals, demolishing the Cleveland Cavaliers 130-93. And that is sport. I'm Raylene Ramsey.
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16: 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And the Maori name is second and the Welsh one is third. Clan 5, Puthbringe, Gogeru, Madrobo, Clantasilio, Gogogo. 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
0: Boy.
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0: Northland, Auckland and Coromandel should be fine, mainly fine for the rest of our day, although some isolated showers are on the way in the morning. Waikato and Bay of Plenty to Taupō, including Taumaranui. We've got morning and evening cloud, but otherwise fine. Mostly fine too for Taranaki and Taihape through to Wellington, taking in Nelson. Isolated showers north of Manawatū. Gisborne to Wairarapa, fine weather, but cloud and isolated showers moving in, spreading north tonight, and they clear to a fine Wednesday. Marlborough and Canterbury, scattered rain in Canterbury that spreads north. It should clear and become fine everywhere tomorrow morning. Buller to Westland, fine to start. Cloud and showers spreading north though, and in the morning they clear south of Grey tomorrow afternoon. Fiordland, Otago and Southland, cloudy. Any remaining showers should clear to fine weather for most of this afternoon. Some cloud does remain about the south coast and the Chatham Islands, cloudy with the odd light shower.
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1: Good afternoon, team. Lovely to have your company here today on the platform. You are with me, Leah Parnapa, producer Kelly here as well. Look, we've still got a great guest. We've still got topics to talk about. Still love to hear from you. 0800 332 283 is the number to give us a bell. 5050 if you want to get those fingers going and text me. South Canterbury farmers are urging the government to focus on wallaby eradication rather than expensive fencing, saying current efforts inside the region's containment zone are falling short. Wallabies are causing major damage to pasture and fencing while also attracting wild pigs that prey on lambs and tear up farmland. MPI estimates suggest wallabies could cost the country $84 million a year in damage and spread across a third of the country by 2065 if left unchecked. Federated Farmers High Country spokesperson is Matt Simpson. He says farmers want the focus shifted to full eradication in the problem areas. And Matt joins us now. G'day, mate.
2: How's things?
1: Going well. Hey, before we get into this, Kelly, my producer, said that today, have you been at dog trials?
2: Yeah, so the national dog trials are on at the moment up in Te Ariri in Hastings. Not so well myself. I've had a couple of runs and just not quite good enough. But it's a great event and the weather's playing ball. So nothing to complain about.
1: So when you say dog trials, Matt, are you running like border collies or you got hunterways, a mixture? What do you do?
2: Yeah, so I do. I do a mixture. I've got herding dogs and a hunterway, both qualified. So, it's a great event.
1: And
2: it's amazing. It's 250 dogs in each event. So,
1: Have you got? Yeah. Let me guess. Your names, your dogs. Have you got a bow, a Bella, a tank, a blue? What have you got?
2: No.
1: Give me them.
2: You have to keep guessing. A sugar.
1: You got a sugar. Stop it,
2: Matt.
1: Yes, I got a sugar. I was saying to Kelly in the break, she says, Matt's just at the dogs trials, and we were in the break going, come bite, and she's whistling down the line to me. But I've got to say, I know we've got to talk something serious, but what I love is that your dogs you'll have separate whistles for each dog, won't you?
2: Yes, definitely, yes.
1: See, that's incredible. Yes. Yeah. And you don't use the words come by.
2: it's actually Maud's left, yes.
1: Maud's left. See, that's
2: I normally have to pull out of verbal, things aren't going that well. Yeah.
1: And you're in a great area. My dad actually went to Te Ariri College, so you're very close to where my father was brought up. You are.
2: Oh, very good.
1: So that's brilliant.
2: Yeah, beautiful part of the country.
1: Yeah. Yep. Don't mention the names Parnapa around there. You'll probably be chased out. So let's just. all right. Let's get to it, my friend. Can you explain how wallabies came to be such a problem in the wild?
2: The wallabies were introduced into South Canterbury way back when the early settlers sort of came in the autumn.
1: Yeah.
2: And they were based in Waimate, and they've obviously just spread into the habitat along Hunter Hills and beyond. They got on top of them they got on top of the phone call coming in. That's not very good, is it?
1: Oh dear.
2: There was a pest destruction board made up in the late 80s, and it was very effective, and they just about had them all knocked down. And then the landowners and ratepayers decided to go to a user-pay system where the regional councils were left to monitor numbers, and of course nothing happened, and everybody took their foot off the brake, and away they went. All of a sudden the problems escalated to quite a major problem now, really, to be fair.
1: Mm. And were they brought in, Matt, as by the settlers for food, for hunting? They liked them. What was the deal?
2: Yes, so they brought them in for sport. Yes, so they brought them in for shooting. Yeah. Yep.
1: Yeah. Look where that went. All right, so you say, Matt, they're hammering pasture and fencing in dollar terms. What are they costing farmers?
2: Well, they're costing farmers, particularly, you know, with inside containment. So we're not talking about inside containment. It's sort of in South Canterbury. There's also an inside containment in the North Island as well. So there's two areas, but I'll just focus on talking about Canterbury. So it's basically from the Waitaki to the Rangitata River, and there's a wallaby exclusion fence that's been built up the Tekapo River that has been completed. So that runs from Benmore to Tekapo along that way. So, yeah. So what damage do they do to pasture? They foul it up where they've been grazing and what have you. Stock disturbance. And when they get really bad, obviously stock don't want to go anywhere near where they've been. Because it's no grass. The whole thing's, they're just beasts.
1: They tear it up. And explain this pig angle, Matt. I'd never heard of that.
2: Yeah, so, the people, you know, those in containment who have got those large numbers of wallaby, they'll have shooters come in and they'll shoot a heap of wallabies over a week or a weekend or a period of time.
1: Yeah.
2: And what happens is all those dead carcasses are left lying there, and then the pigs come in behind them and clean up its food for them. So it introduces pigs into the area and helps them stay sustained to and then obviously when you get round to the lambing time of the year, you end up with huge problems with pigs following
1: preying on the lambs
2: ewes around and having a hot pie. It's barbaric. It really is. Yes.
1: Matt. Oh gosh, I didn't know that. That is so hey, up until now containment and control has been the go-to, I'm gathering. And you're saying, you know, as good as it has been or tried to be, you say it's not, it's just not working now?
2: I'm saying this, what I'm trying to say is the strategy's wrong. So for example, in Canterbury the governance group are proposing that they built an exclusion fence along the Waitaki River to stop the spread to North Otago.
1: Yeah.
2: Because they claim that there's wallaby crossing their boundary, and there possibly is. But the major issue here is that we've finally we've advocated for a dock block on the mountain in Maraud, which is on the Hunter Hills. There's 8,000 hectares there that dock are going to do. Through an IVL fund, which is an international visitor levy. That fund is obviously come along every day of the week, and we really appreciate Doc, you know, getting behind and doing that. But the National Wallaby Eradication Program strategy has walked away from that. Rather than supporting those landowners around that dock block, they've decided to try and press $250,000 down to start a fence on the Waitaki River. So it's very frustrating that those funds aren't there to support landowners in containment. It all lines up with the coordinated effort of the poisoning wall, if you like, that's moving into containment through the buffer zone, they call it. Yeah, so the buffer zone is an area where there's been 1080 controls applied by the National Wallaby Eradication Program. Yeah.
1: Okay.
2: But in saying that, I mean, not, so the program itself, I mean, we're really appreciative of the money and the efforts that have come in, you know, from a government's point of view to recognise the problem with wallaby, but we've just got to be really careful in the way and efficiencies of how we spend that money going forward.
1: You've talked about thermal imaging and drones, you know, to help you. I mean, you're saying we're still using some outdated methods at the moment.
2: Particularly around the monitoring part, you know, we've got new technologies here with drone technology and thermal heat seeking. So it's a great tool that we can use for surveillance monitoring within the program rather than having man hours out walking around looking for wallaby. So I'll give you an example of outside containment, how much effort has been going into those wallabies, because they, to get every last one, they're very elusive, and they're extremely every last one of them. So they've been spending 300 man hours on one wallaby, You know, one wallaby per kill. Yeah. And so 950,000 was the allocation to the Otago Regional Council or the Otago efforts for the National Wallaby Eradication Program. And they got 14 wallabies, and that included roadkill. So if you actually do the maths on that, it's just short of $70,000 a wallaby.
1: Oh, Matt. Yeah, that's...
2: So you can see why we would really like them to adopt this technology and start using it wisely. So,
1: and go for eradication.
2: Some big conversations because they've just they're just doing the strategy at the moment, or strategy review for wallabies. And it's just not adaptive enough to, you know, to adapt to a funding, a thing like the DOC coming in and with that money. So, and of course the habitat on DOC is huge for wallabies. Yeah. So, and that feeds a lot. And they're normally at high altitude areas where the dock land is, so all that the wallaby feed down onto the more productive pastures of private landowners, etc., and eat the grass,
1: And I don't know much about them, Matt, except I gather they are prolific breeders and can get, you know, they can handle the high country quite well.
2: Oh, yes, they can, So, they've been a marsupial, they have a pouch, so they can store embryos and do whatever things that those mammals do. So they normally have a couple a year. If you leave them untouched, all of a sudden you've got a problem.
1: Hey, Matt, MPIA has been holding meetings with landowners as part of this review. Are farmers feeling genuinely listened to or just consulted?
2: Well, that's a good question because I have been asking those questions at the meetings and I'm really hoping they do listen and I'm really pleading that they do because there's a common sense approach that, you know, we've come up with solutions for how to spend this money and where it should be going. But the process and the bureaucracy of the process and, the unrelenting of not wanting to actually step outside that and actually be a practical, make some practical, good decision. Seems to be abandoning us a bit at the moment, but I'm really hoping that we're going to get some good outcomes about that. But fingers crossed, we can just keep trying.
1: Yeah. Matt, lovely to talk to you, and especially, talking about your dog trials as well today. Is that you done for the day? Have you ever got any order?
2: Just about. I might have a late run on a hunt, but we'll have to see.
1: Give Sugar a pat for me.
2: we'll do.
1: I love that name. Good on you, mate. Nice to talk. Hope we talk again. That is Matt Simpson, Federated Farmers High Country spokesman, person who's actually in Hawke's Bay at Te Awhiti, which is where my dad went to Te Awhiti College, on a dog run, dog trials. Come by, or get him behind. As Brenda says, where did it come by? I think I just made that up. Remember that's the dog show? Isn't the dog show supposed to be coming back? That's the music, isn't it, Kelly?
3: I don't know. I just got off the phone to Matt and all I hear is you doing this. So.
1: Yeah. Here's Lair again.
3: I'm just going to say yep. Mm-hmm. Yep.
1: Remember the dog show? Oh, you might be a bit young.
3: No, I remember Tux Wonder Dogs back in the 90s.
1: That's the one. With Mark Leishman.
3: Which Leishman was it? Phil Leishman.
1: I think it was it Mark or Phil?
3: That was Phil. Phil, the other brother.
1: Is it Phil Leishman? I think Mark.
3: Yeah, Mark Leishman was on Wheel of Fortune.
1: Oh. Okay, must have been. I don't know. Does anyone remember Tux Wonder Dog Team? But the dog show, I think, is coming back. And it was a filmed dog trials, exactly what Matt's been doing.
3: That's cool.
1: And my dad, we used to watch it on Saturday afternoons. And, you know, he'd be holding the fence and holding his stick and the dog is, hang on, mate, Bella. Sit down, King. Yeah.
3: I can't. I used to be able to whistle, but now.
1: Little whistles, they'll use sometimes the little whistle thing, or they could do it just with their mouth. I'd love that. I always love the sit down, King, don't you move.
3: Jeepers.
1: Come up.
3: And all the sheep are like, what are we doing?
1: Was that my dad when he asked me to change the channel?
3: Get up.
1: because we didn't have remotes then. The remotes were called children. And my dad would call me from the bedroom, Leah, Leah. And I'd go, what? And he goes, come here, come here. And I'm walking over and he goes, and he'd be literally lying on the floor. He's like, Bob, can you turn the channel over? Oh. So I did. Leah, did you know, where are we? Wallaby eradication is underway on Kawau Island in the Hauraki Gulf and the Hauraki Gulf. The lads are looking at 2 to 3 years to complete. Gosh, that's take that long. That's from Nick. Good on you, mate. Nick says the guys are using thermal drones on the island. That's what Matt wants. He thinks it's all a bit, archaic at the moment. Wallabies around Tekapo, Leah, and fairly now on the roadside, says Mike. Hey, thanks for that, Mike. So I did say before I spoke with Matt, I said, if anyone, I know there's this zone where they're supposed to be contained, but obviously they're getting out somewhere. And have you seen them? And Mike just said, yeah, seeing wallabies at Tekapo and also in Fairly on the roadsides. Leah, my cat lives on raw wallaby meat. It's good meat. I get it delivered from Raw Essentials. He's had their product all his life. Rabbit, hare, wild goat, all sorts of different wild meats, says Glenys. Oh, you're very lucky, kitty cat, Glenys. Yeah, I suppose wallaby meat. But I got my dog onto some of the Raw Essentials stuff. But you know what put me off, Glenys? When I went and I got lectured to by some young upstarts, because I said I also had him on vet biscuits, high-quality biscuits. Oh, no, dogs don't eat. No, in the wild they eat. And I said, my dog isn't in the wild, mate. I said, he's not a wolf. And I said, and in the wild, when they kill a wildebeest or whatever, they eat all of its stomach contents as well, including grass and anything that's in there. I said, so they don't just get these perfectly formed bit of brisket anyway. And then I stormed out, Glenys. Anyway, but I'm glad it's working out well for you. Hello, Katrina, my love. How are you?
4: Hello, I'm good. And hello from Otautahi.
1: Lovely. You're in Otautahi in Christchurch. Brilliant.
4: I am, yes. And I've been listening to you and Kelly. Very irreverent. I love it.
1: We cover
4: a
1: lot.
4: I thought I would ring up and join in a bit, you know, and sort of ask, I wonder if they actually start training these dogs in Tirio, like yelling at them.
1: Oh, yeah.
4: I have no idea what they'd yell at them.
1: Hide him, mate.
4: To be honest, though, I think it's a bit of a shame that, that it's this force, what's called force teaming of, you know, Maori language.
1: Yeah.
4: Because it's building resentment, and I think that that's a shame that it's, you know, it's been looked at like that now a lot of the time, instead of because, you know, I mean, I can't speak Maori, but I always grew up with a few words, and just accept it.
1: I think you're 100% correct on that. It's sadly, the idea was because when anything feels forced or put upon the public where we're not part of wanting to do it, we get resentful. And, I mean, I brought this up years ago when they first started changing the weather. Probably happened about 5 years ago now, I think it was. And using, right. Otutahi and Otipoti and Tamaki Makoto, and people were like, hey, what? Hey, what? People were like, when did this happen? How come I didn't? I said it then. I remember saying it on air. I said, what's, I think TV3 started it. And I said, what's happening with the weather? I'm just questioning it. And I got Katrina, because I did work for a work company, but they were like, oh, you can't say that on air, Leah. It's you sound racist. I said, what? I said, I'm questioning it. And that's what happened. And of course, let's fast forward. Now, as you get on a bus, you get on a train, you get on the ferry, and it's all in Māori first. And it's not because it's for the people. Yeah. And this is what's happened. And people, not everyone resents it. We know that, but the majority does not. We weren't consulted or why is this happening? Yeah. And we we get our backs up about it.
4: I mean, public messaging really should be said in a way that the most amount of people understand it in the shortest amount of time practical. You know, and that's normal. Now, I have to say that, of course, you know, down here we haven't got... We don't have Maori on our buses.
1: Yes, you don't. You don't, do you? No. No.
4: No.
1: It is a bit different in the South Island, isn't it, Katrina, still?
4: Still, yes, although I would say that, you know, it's still there, you know, it's still around. Like, for example, our central library was just called Tūranga, nothing else, not library or anything like that.
1: Oh, I wouldn't have known.
4: Nowhere.
1: Yeah, right.
4: Just Tūranga, you know. So that kind of thing. It is, and what makes me laugh a little bit is that I went to visit someone a little while ago in a reasonably new subdivision, and it was called a Maori name, and all the streets were Maori. And I'm thinking to myself, I wonder how many Maori live here.
1: Because it was quite
4: well to do, you know, and that. And I'm not being disparaging about Maori the economic sort of situation, but that. The place, you know, the place and everything. And I thought, yeah, it's just that virtue signalling. I think it's kind of get up, force teaming, virtue signalling. I think it just gets up people's noses. I've heard other Maori people say that, you know, they don't like it because of the fact that it's kind of, a lot of the words are going to get kind of anglified.
1: Right. Yeah.
4: Especially when they put in, when they're littered in amongst, you know, like an English, mostly English worded document. Mm. And then they put in all these Maori words. A lot of them, they end up sort of getting anglified. And English is actually like a really voracious language. You know, we'll soak up words from any other language and make them our own. You know?
1: Yeah.
4: So, I mean, most people don't think of sushi now when they hear that. They don't think, oh, Japanese word.
1: No, yeah,
4: just,
1: that's,
4: you know,
1: right.
4: Now it's just one of ours, you know. So, I, you know, I think it's a shame that they've done this forced teaming with it, because I think it's sort of ruining the perception of the language, you know, amongst a lot of people, or the reception of it or something. Yeah,
1: when it is, you know, when I grew up, you know, we went to Aomarae and my grandparents, my dad's side, spoke Māori at home, and obviously I was brought up with it, around it, and my thoughts on has completely changed now from being, you know, it's a shame. On in something else, Katrina, what's your thoughts on, I've seen, because you know, you're a blogger and you've got some, I like to read your Substacks and things that you do. What was your thoughts on, on the, did you hear the interview I did last week with Jenny Marcroft? After the bill's reading was passed.
4: Thanks for reminding me, because I saw that you'd done it and I wanted to go back and listen to it. So, but I have heard her speak elsewhere.
1: And so you would have seen it online. It was very good, wasn't it?
4: Yes, I'll go back and watch
1: it.
4: She's been really good about it. You know, she's come out, she's been saying some really good things. So what do you make of it?
1: Oh, no, I thought she was great too. I mean, we discussed the fact that, you know, they want to define, you know, biological men and women, whereas, you know, in the Human Rights Act, they don't refer to it a lot. It's sex. The question some people are saying, is it really going to change anything? Because I think even Suzanne Levy from Let Women Speak has said, it's not perfect the way it's written. There's not a lot of laws out there that say adult human woman, adult human male man, they say sexes. So, you know, there's a bit of refining. At least it's got past the first reading. I was concerned that, you know, would it go the way of the Treaty Principles Bill, where, National, they said they'd stand for they'd support the first one because it was part of the coalition agreement, but they shot it down. They had no want for it to go any further. But Jenny said, well, no, this is a bit different because this isn't part of a coalition agreement. I was just a bit worried that now all the support will run away. You know what I mean?
4: Yeah. You're trying to sort of garner support for it. But, of course, making a submission is sort of like, beyond a lot of people's sort of desire to do that. You know, like, and a lot of people aren't particularly articulate on paper, you know, writing things. But I hope, you know, some might make an oral submission. But no, I think that I'm the same. I think it needs some refining in that because it's, you know, not great, but at least it's now, it's in the hands. It's progressing. We've got a chance. And I think that, yes, sex does have to be defined as well as woman and man. But I disagree with those who are saying, oh, it's not going to do anything for woman. And I think that, well, when you, for example, if you go to a place where any sort of service provider, and if they have woman on the door, and you know now that that means women, like females, no men, you know, but now you don't know. You go along to a place and you don't know now what it means because they could have, that service provider could have provided, made their own meaning for it, you know, meaning, you know, men who say they're women.
1: Yes.
4: And personally, I haven't encountered any men in women's sort of toilets yet, but I don't go, I go in there wondering if I'm going to encounter one.
1: Yeah, yeah.
4: And what I'll do.
1: No, it's so,
4: you know, that. Yeah, so my thoughts is that, you know, like women and girls should never be put in that position, that they now have to go into their spaces wondering if they're going to see a man in there today.
1: Yeah, yeah,
4: so,
1: absolutely.
4: So if they define the words woman and men in law, and if they can make something around it as well that says that, and councils can't make their own sneaky meanings for it.
1: Yes, yes, interpret it the way they want to interpret it, as councils tend to do. Yeah,
4: make their own policies that bypass.
1: Make their own policies.
4: Yeah.
1: No, I hear what you're saying.
4: No, it'll be good.
1: Oh, good. I'm glad we got to talk, Katrina. Thank you for the call, my love. Yeah. Have a great afternoon.
4: All right.
1: Okay. See you later. Gail says, Leah, a couple of the best inventions: TV remote controls. Yes, Gail. So I didn't have to change channel when my father was watching. He could finally use a blimmin' remote control. And suitcases with wheels. Yeah. Oh, such good inventions. There, it's a big old myth that wolves ate the stomach contents first, says Glennis. They ignore them unless it's too small to do that. They do eat the organs and stomach linings. Well, did I say

0: The government buildings, says Todd. I know. That's a great question. Yes. Can we do some drug testing, please, on these ministers? Now, that is an oxymoron coming from Labor, since their leader was an actual horse. Oh, no, B. Stop. I'm not. You're stooping to the level. Couldn't help yourself. I hear you. Just before we go, Kelly, let's just try and isolate Aisha Verrill.
1: Okay.
0: If you can.
1: Give me a second.
0: No. Oh, of course. Won't do it now. And we'll just do it one more time, just so that we can all super duper cringe. Speaking of cringy, this is sounds like she's gargling. I don't know, Marie, what she's doing. It sounds like she's in their death throes, to be honest. Anywho. Now, listen to this. The Labor Party has come out top in the latest Ipsos Issues Monitor. By the way, Ipsos isn't a political party pollster. It's a commercial research company that measures public opinion. It was their quarterly survey showing what voters are most worried about and which parties they trust. Again, this is what I'm about to tell you makes me feel like we are in, a topsy-turvy world. We're in the strange zone. Inflation, healthcare, the economy and housing remain the top five issues Kiwis are most concerned about. Yep, we get that. But the fuel crisis has now jumped up as one of the major problems that are worrying voters. Now, on those issues, Labor was deemed the most capable of managing all of the top five except the economy. In fact, Labor was most trusted for 13 of the top 20 issues, including ties with National for issues like population and addiction. After tying with Labor as the most capable party to manage the economy in the last survey that was issued in February, National won a 5-point gain over Labor in the May survey. But on the tax issue, now ranked down in number 14 on the list of concerns, Labor has maintained its lead over National. La La Land. Yeah, I feel like I'm in La La Land. You're right. Twilight Zone. I was looking for the Twilight Zone. That's what I also meant. Labor has consistently, wait for it, I hope you're sitting down or you're not operating heavy machinery. Labor has consistently been deemed the most trusted on tax, which is amazing since as far as I remember, they have only announced a capital gains tax. But there is speculation on income tax increases, and if they go with the Greens, they'll be pushing hard. Well, the Greens want a wealth tax and an inheritance tax, an envy tax. So how the hell is Labor above National as most trusted on tax? It gets better. Inflation and cost of living, Labor's ahead. Labor is seen as more capable of handling the cost of living pressures, although National has narrowed the gap compared to earlier polling. Healthcare and hospitals, Labor again. They're ahead. Healthcare continues to be one of Labor's strongest areas of trust with voters. The economy, National's back in front. This is one of the interesting shifts. Labor had briefly overtaken National previously, but the latest monitor, National has restored a small lead. Housing and house prices, Labor. Labor rated strongest on housing issues. Crime, law and order, National. Yeah, all right, that's no surprise. National continues to be viewed as the most capable on crime and law and order. Now, petrol and fuel prices. This is obviously the latest big issue. Labor, and the question is, which party do you see handling this situation the best? Fuel and petrol prices. Labor narrowly ahead, considering they have offered up nothing. No answers to what they would do except bagging the government. This is mind-blowing. Big picture here, Labor is still seen as strongest on more issues overall, especially the cost of living, healthcare and housing. National is strongest on the economy, which doesn't make sense because the cost of living and the economy and healthcare and housing is all intertwined. But anyway, and crime, law and order. Labor is perceived as most capable or equal most capable on around 15 of the top

0: 2020 issues. Like I said, La La Land. But, you know, it's a survey of just over, I think it's 1,001 adults in May using online interviews. Results were weighed by age, gender and region to reflect our population and gathered between May the 15th and the 20th. So take off that with you all. Leah, interesting that education rates low down on the list, indicating people are no longer overly concerned about it, it seems, which must mean National are doing a good job sorting it out. But people rate Labor best for dealing with education, despite National being the party that appears to be fixing it. Seems strangely inconsistent. Ed says Labor is most trusted to fix what they broke, and with no policy released, how they could fix it? Such a joke. Leah, these polls reflect that Labor has had nothing to say, thus have not annoyed people. I make the mistake of thinking everyone follows politics, and of course that is very far from the truth. The real results will appear when Labor shows their colours. Too late, I fear, as their say nothing, do nothing has made them a laughing stock. What a load of nonsense. Trust Labor with the economy? Are you kidding me? Education, child poverty got much worse under their watch. Health was a mess. At least the coalition is trying to fix these issues with reason without just throwing money away on pet vote catching projects. Yeah. The only thing Labor can be trusted to do, Leah, is raise taxes, borrow money and make New Zealand worse in the long run, just like the last three times they were elected. Francis says, Leah, the polls have to be fake. Tom says, Leah, Ipsos and everyone must be on serious delusion-inducing drugs, and they should be drug tested immediately. It's interesting because, you know, it's all in the framing of the question as well. You know, these guys, as I said, you know, Ipsos is not a political party pollster. They're a commercial research company. But it's all in the framing. I'm sorry, I don't have the actual wording of the questions. And John says, Leah, I'm not interested in a party with silly that sings. John says, I'm not interested in a party that sings silly songs out of tune and thinks that's cool or funny. You mean like this song, John? Hang on. You mean like this song, John?
1: I haven't got the... Oh, I didn't want to do the song. I did Barbara having a cackle at herself. Good Lord.
0: Oh, sorry.
1: I mean, I can play the whole thing. And then it's
0: no, I just wanted. End, I just wanted to do. I should be real.
1: Song that's horrific. No, I'm not doing that.
0: Can we just do the? We'll do it before the end of the show. You've got like.
1: Okay, I can do that.
0: You've got like 4 minutes. Can we do that? Maybe because John was the perfect in. John had said, "I'm not interested in a party which sings silly songs out of tune and thinks that's cool or funny." So, John, I'm going to read your text again when Kelly's isolated what you were talking about. Yeah, I know, because it is horrific. I know it's horrific. So we should all sit through it again. All right, now before we do go, there is one other little thing that happened to me yesterday. And, you know, oh gosh, you know what though? If I do it now, I wanted to talk about this tomorrow. I've done it again. I've got myself into this. 5 minutes left, malarkey. And it's actually, I think, something that we could talk about tomorrow and get a little bit more out of it than if I just do it now. So what shall we do? We've got one more ad break, haven't we? Have we? Yes. Let's do one more ad break. I'll put my thinking cap on and we'll come back.
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0: All right, so I've conferred with my producer and I think we have just got it right now. We know of this leaked bit of audio from the Labor conference this weekend, just gone, and the horse, what is it, duck-faced horse, horse-faced duck? What was she called? Duck-faced horse.
1: Yeah, duck-faced horse.
0: That doesn't even make sense. Anyway, I suppose it was in the questioning. And then I talked about the Ipsos poll, if you want, that's come out and still says it. Labour has come out number top, on the top, to fix 14 or 15 out of the top 20 concerns. Anywho, you guys, a couple of great texts here. Who says that? Oh, I've got another one here, actually. The only thing Labour can be trusted. Oh, I did that one. John said, Leah, I'm not interested in a party which sings silly songs out of tune and thinks that's cool or funny. Like this one, John.

0: flag and the boots that match.
1: Don't ever, ever make me play it again. Ow, my ears.
2: That's Aisha Beryl.
1: Wasn't she once in charge of our health system during a pandemic?
2: I don't even know what to do. Well, look, tomorrow actually, we're doing 10 to 1 tomorrow. We're doing an earlier show. And we've got the fantastic Christine Rankin on. Gosh, I love Christine. Taupo counsellor, of course. She is also the CEO of Taupo Hospice. But I'll be putting lots of questions to her. And Kelly, yeah. I'm going to have to play that.
1: She's not going to want it.
2: She's not, just to get her reaction.
1: She'll never come back on with us. No, I know. Yeah. Oh, yeah.
2: We have to get her thoughts on that.
1: If we had to hear it, she has to hear it, right? Yeah.
2: Do you know what? I know Barbara Edmonds was the one that's had to apologise, but I think Aisha Beryl's song is the one that's getting almost more of that I've seen on social media.
1: Yeah, she needs to apologise to us now.
2: She needs to apologise. Mon says, Leah, she's as good at singing as she was being the Minister of Health. Amen, sister. All right, guys, we're out of here. Thank you so much for today. Really enjoyed it. Talked about a lot, as we do. And great texts, good calls. As I said, Kelly and I are back tomorrow morning, 10 o'clock, nice and early. So do join us then until we do that. Look after yourselves and we'll catch you soon on the platform.
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4: In this update, no lolly scrambles or even smaller sweet treats in Thursday's budget. The finance ministers visited the Petone factory printing the budget today. Nicola Willis was asked if it will surprise voters. She says the government savings have been well signalled.
5: New Zealanders, many of them, would really like some extra cash in the bank account. But they understand that the sustainable path for achieving that is better paying jobs, more affordable services.
4: A senior national minister isn't answering many questions about why she's getting $52,000 a year for staying in the capital where she owns a house. Louise Upston claimed the allowances on top of her $320,000 salary last year. MPs needing semi-permanent accommodation in Wellington are entitled to the allowance. Upston's pecuniary interest revealed she owns a Wellington home, seemingly mortgage-free, but still claims the extra money.
6: Well, I think most New Zealanders understand that if you work away from home, your employer pays your accommodation costs. MPs and ministers aren't any different.
4: The Energy Minister says he's pleased the Electricity Authority's decided to implement government recommendations made last year. The reform aimed to stop gentailers giving better contracts to their retail arms than to independent retailers. The authority originally refused to implement it, but has now changed its mind. Simeon Brown welcomes the decision.
7: I've been very clear in my expectation. I want a more competitive market. I want affordability and security to be key priorities for the Electricity Authority.
4: An alternative to Auckland Mayor Wayne Brown's 7.9% rates hike plan is facing tough questioning. John Gillen has listed 11 ways to cover the shortfall for his proposed 5.9% increase. And Chief Financial Officer Ross Tucker was asked how much that lower rates rise would save the average household.
8: Staff might be figuring out the exact numbers. It's about $80 per year.
4: That's news.
3: Facts. Dialogue. Honest conversation. Vital elements in a functioning democracy.
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0: Good morning. You're on the platform, not far right. Honestly, not far right. I'm going to explain to you today why no one trusts 3 News. Also, Stuart Nash joins us live. Yes, he's back, and everyone can be forgiven, I guess, including us. Shane Jones talks gas, and also special economic zones. What is all that about? We say goodbye to Jules Top and lots more. All right, let's start today. I forgot yesterday to mention the passing of Costa from Green Parrot, a real Wellington fixture and kind of political fixture. And just as I was reflecting on how it was silly of me to have forgotten that, I see news on the interwebs that Jules Top, Dame Jules Top, has passed away at the age of 68 after a tough fight with the big C, with cancer. And I do think that is a significant passing for New Zealand. I was lucky enough, particularly back in the days, gosh, in the 90s, when I worked in television and worked on Fair Go, and was perhaps a little bit more politically acceptable than I am now. I shared a stage a couple of times with the Tops, and certainly saw them in around and around Avalon and kind of on the circuit. Jules and her sister were, you know, and we use that word all the time, don't we? Icon or, you know, legend. No, they were. And one of the reasons I think they were was they practiced a kind of culture and humour. Though they were more than just humorous or satirical performers, that was unique to this country. That was New Zealand or Aotearoa or whatever you wanted to call it. And in the tradition of, I would say, most strongly, John Clark, Fred Dagg, and Billy T to a certain extent, they were, and I think of, I would put them with figures like Sam Hunt, Gary McCormick. They were very much part of our unique homegrown culture and still are, and they influence it to this day through their characters. I mean, if you were going to look at an equivalent over in Australia, I suppose Barry Humphries and Dame Edna, though there was something nicer and more approachable about Jules and Linda. Their kind of butchness, or whatever you wanted to call it, wasn't... Their humour was so universal, that didn't really matter. They weren't preaching at you. They were having a laugh with you and making you sometimes laugh at yourselves. 68, I don't know what Linda will do now. I guess the performing days might be gone. But the Top Twins, of which Jules was half... they leave behind a cultural legacy, or it actually lives on. It doesn't, culture never stands still. So I just want to say, rest in peace, Jules Top. You were a legendary and iconic New Zealander, and it is very, very sad that you have gone. All right. Let's move on. I got a number of communications yesterday evening via the internet and a couple of phone calls from people informing me that 3 News, oh, by the way, Stu Nash with us after the news at 7:30. Stuart Nash is coming on by phone. Be good to talk to him. It's been a while. Went well last time, didn't it? But Stuart Nash will join us. He is standing in Napier for New Zealand First, and I want to talk to him about his return to the political fray. I think last time we talked about a few things, but it was just an idea he now has and has been accepted as a candidate for New Zealand First. All right, but kind of coming off that story, 3 News covered the return of Stuart Nash last night, and they mentioned that there'd been some doubt about his nomination due to comments he made, and this is the way they put it, on far-right website, The Platform. And when they said far-right website, The Platform, they had a picture of me on their screen. It was a report by Adam Hollingsworth, presented by, what's her name? Oh, God. chick with the red hair. Oh, the news presenter. Sam. Sam's her name. So there it was. Far right website, we were called. Now, I'm going to be guided by you on this. And look, what should I do? Are we a far right website? Well, Adam Hollingworth got it dead wrong, and he presented that as fact. That wasn't, in my opinion, what in my opinion is a far right website. He said, far right website, while there was a picture of me, they had a grab of me asking Stu what a woman was. Now, firstly, let's define whether or not we're a website. We'll start there. Well, we're not a website. We're a media company, and we run an online talkback show for 9 hours a day, and we stream actually audio and video, and we publish opinion pieces, and we reach out through social media. So, Adam, firstly, you've failed on that. Just factually incorrect. We're way more than a website, and we are a media company. A self-regulating media company. But then far right. And because I think often we're in danger, aren't we, when we judge ourselves of not being honest with ourselves, of seeing ourselves as we want others to see us, I thought the best way to decide whether we're far right, and you guys can ring in and tell me as well, I thought what I'd do was I'd ask my old mate Grok what Grok thought. And whether or not 3 News, which is now owned by Stuff, I think, whether or not that was accurate. And here's what Grok told me last night. No, calling the platform far right is not accurate. It's a conservative, anti-woke talk radio platform that pushes back hard against what it seems as left-wing bias in mainstream media, especially on co-governance, free speech and treaty issues. Public polling shows it's perceived as right-leaning, but nowhere near the far-right end of the spectrum. Far-right in New Zealand usually refers to fringe groups with white nationalist or extremist views, which the platform isn't. It's more like a populist conservative outlet hosting mainstream politicians from National Act and New Zealand First alongside some edgier voices. The label looks like a smear rather than a fair description. A smear rather than a fair description. Wow. So then I asked Grok, why would 3 News have called the platform far right? And boy, here's what Grok said to me. 2 main reasons. First, tribal signalling. 3 News and Stuff operate in a media ecosystem that leans left centre. In that world, any outlet pushing hard against co-governance, identity politics, treaty activism, or woke culture gets lumped in with the far right, even if it's just mainstream conservative or populist talkback. It's lazy shorthand. There you go, Adam Hollingworth. Lazy shorthand. Second, the Stuart Nash story. Nash got himself in trouble saying something crude on your show, framing the interview as happening on a far-right platform, distances him from it, and makes his comments sound more extreme by association. It protects the narrative. It's not accurate, but it serves their purpose. Grok, not me. Grok. And we can all have our opinions about AI. So they said something and presented as fact that wasn't true for their own purposes. They perpetrated a smear against the platform, against me, but more importantly, you, our audience and listeners who make what we are. The editor of the 3 News is Keith Lynch. The reporter was Adam Hollingworth. And I'm now going to ask you what I should do. Do I just leave it here And we call. I might just also add that Three News, guess what its trust rating is, Three News? Don't forget, overall media, they've climbed back up to 37%. And we're going to have an interview with Bob McCroskey, a really interesting interview on some new research on media trust. So mainstream media, 37%. Guess what Three News' trust rating is? 21%. 21%. Just a fifth of New Zealanders actually trust them. And with that sort of shite being published, that sort of smear against a commercial competitor, you can see why. So do I leave them to stew in their own juice? And I thank all the people that contacted me. There were a lot of you who were outraged at that. Do I leave them to stew in their own juice, or is a letter in order? A letter to Keith Lynch, the so-called editor of Three News. You guys give me the feedback on that during the course of the morning. And for the record, we are not far right. And we are not a website. We're a media company that does a lot of things. Better go to the break. It's 17 past 7.
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0: What are the issues people can dive a little deeper into if they go and visit The Centrist?
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0: All right. We've got a call, and boy, the texts are rolling in. What should I do? Should I send them a letter? Ron suggests a lawyer's letter. Ron, we run on an oily rag. The last thing I need is more bloody lawyers, mate. Paying lawyers more. Sarah, good morning.
8: Good morning. Ignore them. That you're an online talkback show and a barometer for public opinion, and public opinion for Three News is very low, and they caused the Posey Parker anarchy with their defamation.
0: Well, I was going to raise that, Sarah, because of course they were pinged, actually by the BSA, I think, for suggesting that Posey Parker in an interview had done a white supremacy sign. They blurred what she had done, and it was complete BS. So they've got form.
8: Correct.
0: They've got forms, Sarah.
8: They have. We don't trust them. And it's nice to see Stuart Nash back from the wilderness on his horse with no name. Remember that song by America? Now, yep. He's been bullied.
0: By me?
8: He has been bullied, with poor Stuart. And he's the great-grandson of Walter Nash, too. Now, Jenny Anderson, she made references to King Charles' trousers, using that vile P word that relates to cats. I hate that word. Nothing was done about that. She also bullied Mark Mitchell.
0: Yeah, Sarah, not interested in Jenny Anderson. Thanks. Yeah. Sarah had a little run-in, didn't she, with Michael yesterday? But thank you. You say ignore it. Oh, God, here we go. Let's see. Faye, I can't go straight to the BSA, and I wouldn't anyway. You've got to complain to the broadcaster yet. TV3 makes Karl Marx look right-wing, someone says. Sean, complain to the BSA. This is worse than mumbo jumbo. You see, I'm running into hypocrite territory here if I go certain ways, aren't I? Sean, sometimes I think far out when listening to the platform, but never ever far right, says Chris. I like that. I suspect too more people actually now listen to the platform than watch 3 News. That's the other thing I've got to remember. You can only be the feisty outsider for so long before you actually take over. Sure, rebrand is the centre platform. Oh, Scott, that's so catchy. Don't play lefty games. Ignore. We know the platform is on the right side of history. Yeah, Lynn, we are on the right side of history. I like it. Sean, these days being labelled far right means you're really, you are a reality and statistics enthusiast, says Andrew. Good bit of free advertising, Sean. Watch your numbers climb after this. There's a T-shirt idea in there too. Speaking of T-shirts, Mark, I just want to remind people, and I'll show you if you're watching on the stream. Bye-bye BSA, no mumbo-jumbo. The new T-shirts arrived yesterday. Lovely little platform logo on the front. And so far we've only made 80 of these. I'm not going to go over 150. So they're in stock now. How do you get a bye-bye BSA T-shirt? You will email hello@theplatform.kiwi. They are $85 a piece. That includes for normal delivery in New Zealand, not rural. 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You've got to email hello@theplatform.kiwi. Say you want, and we've got two T-shirts we're selling this way. We've got the No Mumbo Jumbo and the Bye Bye BSA. Name, address, size you want, what T-shirt you want. We send you an invoice by return email. You pay the invoice, you get your T-shirt shipped out to you. Okay, the texts are going off. The platform is far out, not far right. Far out as an impressive, cool and real. That's very nice of you. Any publicity is good publicity, but give Chris a call if you have his number. See if he has any guts. Is it Chris Lynch? It's not Chris Lynch. It's Keith Lynch. Keith Lynch, he's not related, as far as I know, to Jenna Lynch or Chris Lynch. Keith Lynch, he's a former Irish journalist who came out here and has been working, I think, for Stuff. Ignore TV3, Sean, they're in the weeds while you're roaring past in the Range Rover. They forgot to say far left Greens, and maybe they were ducking the horse issue last night. No, I think they covered the horse issue, which I haven't got into. An apology was tendered by Barbara Edmonds and accepted by Nicola Willis, and I think we got better things. This country's got better things to talk about than horse ducks or duck horses. Not so much far right as dead right, says Neil. Thank you, Neil. Compared to 3 News, the National Party is far right, says Ian. Sean, we know the truth about what the platform is and does, so spending energy on the lamestream media is a waste. Just a quick letter, perhaps copy to the Media Council, then get on with the truth and your growing audience really needed in election year. I'm inclined to drop him a letter. I'll publish it everywhere. I'll read it out to you tomorrow and I'll keep you in on the correspondence. I think I'll drop them a letter today. That's just the way I'm leaning at the moment. And Sean, one way I agree with Sarah re-ignoring 3 News. However, they need to be held accountable for deliberate misrepresentations of those they don't like. I could give all you guys Keith Lynch's email address and you could all write to him. Couldn't I? You could be outraged on my behalf because he's really calling you far right as well, guys. That's the thing. Sean, why not invite TV3 to justify their description of the platform online? Well, see, I'm thinking maybe the letter could do that. In fact, you're going to hate me, Bella. Let's try and get this guy, Chris Lynch, on tomorrow. See if he's got a pair or not. Keith Lynch, he's the editor at T3 News. Yes, that's a good idea, Chris, to invite this guy, Keith Lynch, on. 10-1, he doesn't front. Sean, just on the highway, you need to be on the far right when in the fast lane, says Kelly. Tribal signalling, that's it. Radio New Zealand, TVNZ, TV3 stuff, etc. That's them described to perfection. Well, that was Grok, not me. And I basically asked Grok, why did TV3 tell lies about the platform? Tribal signalling. Yes, Keith Lynch's contact details, please. We'll get them in. We'll get them out to you so you can drop him a letter. I'm sure he'd love the feedback, the constructive feedback you'll be giving him. Sean, bank it and wait for a more opportune moment. No, I like striking while the iron's hot. Sean, a letter requesting an apology would be my response. And yesterday, ZB milked Duckgate, making a fool of Jenny and Aisha. Well, they can. They can. But Duckgate is a flash in the pan. It's gutter sniping. By the way, One News has changed their set to look more serious. It looks like home shoes to I don't care. I have never heard you say, Z Kyle, what's going on? Good morning, Sean. Write and use some of the great descriptions you've received this morning. That's from Sally. Yeah, I get you. And we'll have that email address so you can write to him. A letter from the platform without going through a solicitor is like being slapped with a wet bus ticket. Oh, no. I don't think it's that serious, Bruce. Tricky one, Sean. We back the free speech. So as far as I'm concerned, they're a bunch of Muppets. But I'll defend to the death their right to what? To be Muppets. I suppose so. If you get called far right, you're basically a centrist. Yeah. Far right. Apologies, says DR. Sean, we refer to stuff, etc., as leftist wokesters, even though they may see themselves as centrists. Damn, that thing always goes off. That's my diabetes alarm because I've had something to drink. Not alcohol. Morning, mate. Better to be far right than in the far queue like TV3. Oh, Chris, I got that. I read that out without reading it first. That was terrible of me. After the break, and I'm very much looking forward, we haven't had him on the program a while, we will have live the new New Zealand First candidate for Napier and former Labor Cabinet Minister and former MP for Napier, Stuart Nash, joins us on the Not Far Right website, and not a website, but a media company, The Platform. Gosh, lots of texts. I just got a message from Bob McCroskey, who was already scheduled to be on the program about some interesting research out of Curia on trust in alternative media that I think makes very, very interesting reading. Bob just alerted me to that, and I said, don't worry, we're across it. Bob McCroskey joining us after 8 o'clock this morning. And looking ahead, Shane Jones will be with us, the Minister of Oceans and Fisheries. He was part of this press conference yesterday with this loan scheme for businesses wanting to sort of pivot away from gas consumption. Also, I want to talk to him about the idea of a special economic zone for Marsden Point, so don't miss out on that. But right now, our old mate Stuart Nash joins us because, Stuart, you are back in the fray. You are the New Zealand First candidate for Napier. Congratulations.
9: Thank you very much, Sean. And to all the listeners, it is Stuart Nash, New Zealand First. Great to be here. Good to be part of a team. And what a high-performing team it is, mate.
0: Yeah. Look, we got some interesting feedback yesterday. We got quite a lot of specific messages from people who were in Napier and said they would vote for you. I wonder how much, and, you know, it's a short runway, Stu, 5 months, to the election. It's a short runway. How much effort are you putting into, and how good would it be for New Zealand First? You've won that seat before, if you did win it for New Zealand First.
9: Oh, look, it would be fantastic. I do want to say that my number one priority is to get the party vote out there. It really is. Now, we've got Tane Randall and Tuki Tuki. So Tane for Tuki, Nash for Napier. We'll be running a very strong Hawke's Bay First campaign. Party vote is the number one priority, but it would be awesome to win Napier. The thing is, Sean, when I was the MP there, I worked really hard. I did over 1,000 street corner meetings. So I'd stand out in the middle of the winter in the pouring rain and the cold, and just make myself available to anyone who wanted to come and talk, find out what we were doing, what I was doing, what my views were, what their issues were. I had a very high-performing electorate office, so the people of Napier could go in there and get their issues dealt with. But most importantly, it was a privilege and a pleasure to be the MP for Napier, and I'm going to work really, really hard to see if I can get that back.
0: Because that would be good for the party. For the party to have an electorate seat. You know, it gives a credibility, it gives a kind of, a mana that if you're purely listed, you don't quite have.
9: Well, yes. I was a list MP before I was an electorate MP. Mm. And, a list MP does free you up to sort of travel a lot more and spread the word. But I enjoyed being an electorate MP. And like I said, Tane and Tuki Tuki and myself and Napier, I would like to say it's a pretty formidable team.
0: Have you met Tane? Do you know?
9: Vastly experienced. Oh, Tane and I are great mates. Our wives are best friends. Tane's been a good mate of mine for a long time. And we've talked about this and, he's really amped. It's going to be a very high energy campaign.
0: All right. What's the response have you had in the last 24, 48 hours?
9: Well, I've had a surprising number of people contact me out of the woodworks, and they're actually saying, congratulations, good to see you back in the fray, go hard, we support you. The thing about this game is, people who hate you very rarely contact you, and I don't listen to...
0: Not in my experience, Stu, I get it all the time.
9: I don't read comments in social media posts, so, there's no doubt a few haters there, but that's politics for you. But by and large, it's been very positive. The thing is, mate, and you know this, and your listeners know this, politics is something that I'm very, very passionate about. And I always believe that if you work hard, you can make a difference. New Zealand First at the moment, New Zealand First is the only party standing up for good, hard-working families. And it's fantastic to be part of a team, a really high-performing team. And Winston, you've got an absolute master. I think if National had let Jonesy go harder, New Zealand would be in a better position. There is a man who is probably the most intelligent person I've ever come across, but dedicated and passionate about this country. What I say, there are no apprentices in New Zealand First. It's all high performers.
0: All right. What do you think this election, what issues, give me two issues, you think this election is about?
9: Well, cost of living, obviously. I mean, New Zealanders are doing it tough. And New Zealanders in the regions are doing it tough. This is why, again, when I say that New Zealand First is the only party that stands up for good, hard-working Kiwis, Winston comes out with a policy that deals with nearly $7 billion in profits that are expropriated across the Tasman by the banks, which are paid by, hard-working Kiwis and their mortgages. Labor comes out with their first education policy, which is to make sure to require boards of trustees at schools to take effect of the Treaty of Waitangi. What party do you think is out there standing up for good, hard-working Kiwis? It's New Zealand First, mate.
0: Right. So you're backing the BNZ thing as a big policy platform?
9: Well, I don't think there is a Kiwi out there who thinks that the current situation is working. Like I said, we all pay mortgages. We pay higher mortgage rates than they do in Australia. The big banks make between $6 and $7 billion in profits, and they take it across. And this is the money that we pay in our mortgages. It is not working. We need to find a solution. New Zealand First is the only one that's come up with a solution. Let's make sure we get more of this money back into New Zealand. And if buying back the BNZ is the way to do it, then it really does need to be explored.
0: Yeah. And you'd obviously back the legislation, the What Is a Woman Bill?
9: Oh, absolutely.
0: Yeah.
9: Absolutely.
0: All right. Look, someone's raised by text, Stuart, a local issue close to Napier. And I wonder if, and I'm not trying to back you in a corner here, if Nash can get back the McCain's food processing plant, That would be good. And there's an example, a real world example in your neck of the woods of the problems facing the country.
9: It's a really big problem. And this is the thing that I've been talking about a little bit. I will say the local MPs there don't seem to have done anything with regard to this. And this is where people like Shane Jones, who, you know, Shane is really is a champion of the provinces. Shane, and I can include myself in this because I was a provincial MP. But Shane and New Zealand First kind of gets it. If the provinces are doing well, then New Zealand is doing well. And losing big manufacturing plants like McCain's is not great for our region at all. There's a hell of a lot of jobs there, well-paying jobs. It's been around for decades. This is the thing that New Zealand First can make a difference. Now, I can't make a promise. I can't tell you if I'm the local MP that McCain's will stay. But what I can tell you is it'd be a hell of a lot more effective at advocating on behalf of the people of Hawke's Bay to McCain's leadership right up to the very top, say, hey, you need to reconsider this. How can we work together to find a solution? Because I don't believe the solution is closing down that plant.
0: All right, so that's an issue you're going to look at and try and improve that situation.
9: Yeah, but like I said, I can't make promises, but what I can do is advocate a hell of a lot more effectively than the current people you've got there at the moment.
0: All right, now someone does have a question for you. What is the name of our country?
9: New Zealand.
0: Yep, I think that's the right answer.
9: Is that a trick question?
0: No, it wasn't, but you know what? Isn't it weird? In this day and age, it's a question that people feel they have to ask of candidates.
9: Isn't it weird? I mean, I'm with you on this. I just don't get it. You know, I when I was Minister of Forestry, I set up the Forest Service. And, you know, someone wanted a different name in Maori. And I said, well, the vast majority of people speak English. Every single Maori I know speaks English. They understand what the Forest Service is. It's just called the Forest Service.
0: Yeah.
9: You can have a Maori name if you want. But by and large, let's cater for the vast majority. And this is where Labor's got it wrong, mate. You know, Labor used to be the party that stood up for those that worked the hardest. That's now New Zealand First. Labor now is the party that stands up for those that complain the loudest. And that's not New Zealand. That's not the New Zealand way. I want to be part of a party that actually works hard for those who work hard.
0: Yeah. Look, I've got some other questions here. I'll run past you from on the text machine. As a matter of interest, has Nash taken any of his electric team with him? Any of your old political operatives on the ground coming back? Are you getting the team back together?
9: Well, it's only been announced, and I've had to keep this pretty quiet, actually.
0: Yeah.
9: It's only been announced yesterday, but I have had a few messages from people saying, hey, how can I help? And a couple that have surprised me, actually. And I'll tell you from both sides of the political spectrum, not just my old Labor guys, but some from the old National team as well have said, hey, anything I can do to help, just let me know.
0: Yeah. Sean, does Nash expect licensed firearm holders to vote for him?
9: Well, I would hope so.
0: Okay, you don't feel you're associated with some of the more draconian firearms measures brought in after the mosque shooting?
9: Oh, look, there was some draconian firearms measures there, but by and large, what we want to do, and this is interesting, mate. So one of the bills we put forward, my bill, is we made it illegal for gang members to hold firearms, and the Nats voted against that. So by and large, we wanted to put practical measures in place to ensure that New Zealanders were kept safe. Yeah, look, some of the measures might have gone a little bit too far. I acknowledge that. We can always take a look at that. But I am a believer that the vast majority, and when I say the vast majority, 99% of Kiwis who own firearms do so responsibly, are really good citizens and do the right thing. But there is a very small percentage out there that don't, and I know, you know, sledgehammer, nut sort of thing, but we do need to make sure that New Zealanders are safe, and keeping firearms out of the hands of criminals and gang members, for me, is a huge priority.
0: All right, someone says, good on you for coming back, Stu. Getting knocked down 10 times and getting up 11 is the trick, and I suppose it is.
9: Well, you know, yeah, in life you get knocked down every now and again, right? You really do, and I've had my fair share of battles. And, you know, there are basically two strategies. I'm being slightly glib here, mate, but your listeners will understand. And I've met both sorts of people. There are those who end up with a little bit of trouble or end up being knocked down. And what they do is they set up camp in front of the barrier and whinge and bitch around how hard life is.

0: very proud to be part of it.
1: All right. Winston Peters indicated he thinks you can be in cabinet, and clearly you can because you've done it before. You got a portfolio you'd be interested in?
0: Oh, that's very much up to the leader, up to Winston. Mm. But what I will say is, look, I know that I've got to work incredibly hard to earn the trust of New Zealand first of all, MPs, members, voters, but also New Zealanders. You know, I have made mistakes. I've always acknowledged that, and I've always accepted I've made mistakes. So I'm prepared to work incredibly hard to earn the trust of Kiwis to make sure that they know that, you know, if I am in cabinet, if I'm fortunate enough to be in cabinet, that I'm going to do a really good job and represent them well. So I'm prepared to put the work in, but you know, it starts now, and here we go.
1: All right, Stu, finally, and of course, I've had numerous texts asking me to ask you one question, and I'm not doing it to set you up. I'm doing it so we can put it behind us and move on.
0: So adult human female, but most of our listeners know a woman as our, yep, you know, as our sister.
1: Adult,
0: our
1: you've
0: wives,
1: nailed it. You've nailed it. I don't
0: daughters.
1: Know. You had someone doing your media training. Bloody good, Stuart. Thank you for coming on. Thank you for engaging.
0: Thanks, Sean. Much appreciated.
1: That's what we need. Yes. We'll talk again soon. Stuart Nash.
0: Thank you,
1: mate. He is a New Zealand First candidate in Napier, former Labor cabinet minister. There you go. It's all about the dialogue, isn't it? You've got a smile on your face, Bella.
2: Just nice that we can move on.
1: Yeah, good on you. Exactly. That's the whole thing. All right. It is 12 minutes to 8 on the far right website, the platform. Let's go to a break.
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6: What reaction? Stuart Nash, what a breath of fresh air, and said all the right things. Cheers, Alan of Palmy. Sean, that was a great interview. I had reservations about his return to politics, but he came across with precise and convincing answers. I'd vote for him if I was in Napier, says Grant. Sean, mate, good morning.
7: Good morning, Sean. Just echoing your previous texters, it was a good interview, a refreshing interview. I'm pleased that Stuart Nash has psychologically and emotionally moved on from his where he was previously. I took it personally when he insulted Bella. I shouldn't do that, but I, as part of the platform family, you don't like, you know, politicians to take out your staff. But I think it's actually interesting. I believe he's one of the highest profile

0: money switches since Winston Peters and Michael Laws. People like Peter Dunn and some of the United people kind of low end, and he's got the pedigree of, you know, being related to Walter Nash, obviously. So I think that's quite a coup for New Zealand First. He obviously was on the right-hand side of the political, of the Labour Party. There aren't many of them left, possibly Damien and O'Connor. And maybe that sets up a pathway for other politicians to duplicate what Reform has done, who actually took a number of Conservative candidates who felt their party had betrayed ideals. And he has a middle view. As a firearms owner, I was interested to see what he had to say on firearms. I thought there was a lot of overreach in 2019, but how did you feel? Did you feel that, I think he's moved on, he's in a good place now.
1: Well, what I'm saying is I was kind of encouraged. I think when you've got a grandfather like Walter Nash and you're into politics, you've probably got a tendency to trade on that. And I think for a man to truly come into himself, he has to stand on his own feet. And the fact that I don't think he mentioned Walter Nash in that entire interview,
0: no.
1: And I deliberately didn't raise it, suggests that maybe he has evolved as not just a politician, but as a human being. I have no doubt that he will be incredibly effective in Napier, and he has campaigned incredibly well there before.
0: You put him and Tain together
1: in that area. It's an effective duo. I did get the feeling, though, too, and just underneath it all, he said, well, you know, maybe if he's eyeing a cabinet post, being an electorate MP as well might, you know, he's been there, done that. Let's see. Let's see what the polling around Napier is. And, of course, Sean, in MMP, the electorates aren't as important as they used to be, unless someone wants to build a really solid personal power base in an electorate. So let's see.
0: I agree. Katie Nyman is a pleasant person, but I don't think she sets the world on fire as an MP. So I think with Tain, I think he has a lot of local gravitas. I think he cares about Napier. I was curious where New Zealand First is going to go. Remember back in the early days, they had Anne Batten, they had a lot of left socially progressive MPs. Winston's moved it more to the right, and probably Stuart Nash fits into that. But
1: you know, Sean, I think he's looking for competence. I think New Zealand First is on a growth. I also think, let's be honest, for a long, long time, and pretenders like Gary Knapp and others came and went, but New Zealand First was Winston, and he carried the party almost single-handedly from election to election. And I think there is a realisation that New Zealand First will not be Winston forever. And dare I say it, though I do not wish him ill, Winston will not be able to perform at the level he has forever. And the New Zealand First is going through an interesting transition. From,
0: I think a competent succession plan has
1: been established. That requires a change in the party from a one-man band to a true political party with some, you know, where constitution does matter, where it has a power structure, and because of where the political winds around the world are, if it gets that together, it becomes not a second-tier party, it becomes a true political player. And I think that's what the recruitment of someone like Stuart Nash helps with, building the depth of New Zealand First as a political party.
0: And in the regional electorate seats, which is important, you see ACT doing the same thing with Simon Court and a few others. And across way across the world, as you're probably keeping an eye on, there's an electoral election in England, and Reform and the right candidates are taking most of the votes over in Makerfield.
1: Yeah.
0: So
1: yeah.
0: This movement isn't dying, is it?
1: Yeah, yeah.
0: Keep going. But yeah, great interview. And once again, one thing I notice, he's not on mainstream media. They're going to label the platform as the far right.
1: He's now far right, like me. Good on you, Sean.
0: Cheers, mate. Thank you.
1: Dave, the farmer builder, how are you, mate?
2: Not too bad, mate. Hey, really, just like Stuart Nash, I think he's had effective. He's got a blokey sort of persona, but that's about it. I think he's completely hollow, and he matches up with Shane Jones, who I also think is just a talky blowhard. with nothing behind him.
1: Oh, Dave, that is calling it like it is. So you are no fan of New Zealand First?
2: Listen, I think Winston Peters is a very effective politician. He's a very clever, I think he's a very, very clever person. I don't agree with his politics a lot of the time, but I do agree with him a lot of the time, so probably wouldn't vote for him. But I've got a lot of respect for Winston Peters, but I think the team around him are mostly mostly fools, really.
1: So you think they're kind of jumpy on his coattails?
2: Oh, yeah, definitely. I think the fact that Nash was nasty to Bella is very telling. The way people treat people they think they can get away with it is 100% who they really are. You know, he's all, you know, good fellow, well met when he's talking to you, but if he thinks he can get away with it, he's a little prick. I think that's the measure of a man.
1: Yeah.
2: Famous. Who was that idiot that don't you know who I am to the waiter, Gilmore?
1: Yeah.
2: Yeah.
1: Interesting, yeah. Dave. Dave, what do you do then when it comes to, you know, when you're sitting in the sanctity of the polling booth and that party votes there? What do you do?
2: I'll probably vote Ad. I think David Seymour's a very clever chap with almost no charisma. But I think that the David Seymour that you see is the real David Seymour. You know, Luxon's a little bit the same as Nash. You know, he's sort of relatively smooth talker, you know, doesn't say anything to sort of upset anyone, but I don't think there's anything behind him. Chippy, I think, a horrible little liar. You know?
1: Yeah.
2: I think there's very few people in Parliament. I've actually met Nash in a private situation and found him to be extremely self-promoting and Yeah.
1: All right. Dave, that is a...
2: Definitely struck me as he's just there for himself.
1: Yeah. Thank you for your far-right call to your far-right media mates, Dave.
2: Yeah. Well, I was going to say something terrible, but I bit my tongue.
1: Okay. Good on you, Dave. Dave, the farmer builder. Depends whether it's raining or not. Why did you give Nash a soft pass on the ridiculous bank idea? I didn't give him a soft pass. I asked him the question. He answered it. And you can have your own views on the answer and whether or not you liked it. A new question to ask, instead of what is a woman in your interviews, is you might have to ask what is far right. Yeah, actually, that's a good idea. Morning, Sean, goes like this. Lux in India first, John Key was China first. At least now we have a party that is New Zealand first, and that's the way it has to be, New Zealand first. Cheers, Bazza. Thank you, Bazza. I agree with Dave. I'll vote ACT, maybe double tick. That is Rahul. Sean, the rule is keep left unless overtaking. I guess the Range Rover is passing three news. Wave as you go past. I like that. I like that analogy very, very much. Now, I just realised I've been saying Bob McCoskrie's name. I say Bob McCroskey. It's Bob McCoskrie. From Family First, highlighted some interesting data on Media Trust, which in the context of 3 News calling the platform a far-right website is quite interesting. We will be talking to him after the news.
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4: Listen, the other thing that really annoyed me and I wanted to talk about was Marmite sandwiches. My mother made my school lunches, Josh. My mother was a typical mother. We lived in a state house in Whanganui. My father was a school teacher. He used to ride his bike to school because we didn't have a car. Oh, yeah. No car. We had no car. War everywhere. And school teachers weren't paid much in those days. They got a huge pay rise, salary rise, I think, late 60s, early 70s, but they weren't paid much. My mother had 4 of us, 3 and under, and she didn't work, all right, because women didn't work. No wonder she ended up on Valium and suffering suburban neurosis like everybody else around her. Anyhow, cut a long story short, she made lunch for us every day, end up in a brown paper bag and with greaseproof paper surrounding it, and it would be sandwiches. It would be a piece of home cooking, which, incredibly, inevitably my mother did. And then it would be a piece of fruit, whatever the piece of fruit might be. I quite liked it when it was apple season, and those days they didn't have cool stores, so there were seasons. You might get a banana, you might get an orange. I wasn't all that keen on those. For some strange reason, my mother went through a tamarillo phase. No, I know. Boy, that found its way to the rubbish bin. But that's what we got, Josh. Now, as we got older, we went from having two sandwiches, so cut in half. By the time I got to intermediate, I guess, and certainly by high school, I was having three sandwiches, Josh, you know, cut in half, so you got six half sandwiches, you know what I mean? And sooner or later, my mother, I think at about when I became 14 or 15, said, you make your own lunch. And that was fine because, boy, I was over it after 10 years of my mother making me lunch. Now, I remember that on occasions, my mother actually tried to get quite inventive. It took me forever to get her to make me a sandwich of canned spaghetti. What is canned spaghetti? Listen, I loved it. I saw some kid had it at school and I went, oh, what would that taste like? The answer is, it tastes magnificent. Loved it. Eggs? For my mother, curried eggs. So I would open my school bag and, ugh, Lord, oh God, have you crept in your pants? No, it's my curried egg sandwiches. But yes, oddly enough, I have as well. But it was covered up by the curried egg sandwiches. Oh, I love those days. And then she'd do, oh God, we had walnuts and raisins. So she'd put walnut and raisins. And frankly, those two things might belong together when you've had one too many beers, but quite frankly, at 12:30 on the primary school playground, I didn't. But then I'd get the Marmite. I'd get the Marmite sandwich. Sometimes the Marmite would appear with a little bit of lettuce. Sometimes the Marmite would appear with a little bit of cheese. And there wasn't real cheese in those days. You got that plastic Chesdale crap. You got a block and you sliced it yourself in those days.
1: Yeah.
4: Believe it or not, people could actually use their hands in those days without it being put individually wrapped a block into what? 100 different slices. People just slice the block themselves. Anyhow, I'm sorry. I didn't realize until the last 24, 48 hours, Josh, that I lived a seriously deprived life. Because the plethora of criticism, anything from nutritionists to school principals to the opposition to everybody to Radio New Zealand announcers and TVNZ commentators, that somehow a Marmite sandwich and an apple is some sort of offence to not just New Zealand's culinary tradition, but also it's a form of child abuse, giving your child that for lunch. I didn't realise that. My entire generation, Josh, who seem to have lived quite well, thanks very much, and our ages are increasing, we seem to have done quite well with it for ourselves, the general generation, I have to say. We could go back and claim some form of, oh, I don't know, historic abuse, couldn't we? My mother gave me Marmite sandwiches for 10 years.
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1: In this update, Auckland Council has agreed its biggest rates rise ever after a day of debate on the 7.9% figure. Council reporter Jacob Jones was at the meeting.
2: Councillors voted to back the Mayor's proposal with 15 votes in favour, 7 against and with 1 abstention. The 6-hour debate was heated at times, but an earlier amendment from Councillor John Gillen failed 15 votes to 8. The budget will now need to be formally adopted next month.
1: Labor's promising to reveal policy next month after the budget's unveiled. It's being delivered by Finance Minister Nicola Willis on Thursday. It'll show the state of the government's books and when a return to surplus may be possible. Opposition leader Chris Hipkin says he'll be clear his promises will be deliverable. He says they'll be making them in June.
3: Which is like a couple of days away, but that doesn't mean the policy's going to be a couple of days away.
4: Early June, late June.
3: In the fullness of time.
1: Southland police have arrested an Invercargill teen over multiple bomb threats sent to organisations across New Zealand. Working on information from Auckland detectives, officers searched an address yesterday. Jamie Cunningham has more.
5: Auckland educational and public facilities were sent threats last week, including Unitech, Auckland Art Gallery and Albany's Kiwi College. Southland Area Commander Inspector Mike Bowman says the teen will appear in youth court today, facing charges of threatening to kill or do grievous bodily harm. He says no explosive materials were found and there's no ongoing risk to the public.
1: Planet Fun is urgently recalling some children's toys that could possibly contain asbestos. Tests showed naturally occurring chrysotile and tremolite in some samples of funky animals and secret menu stretchy sensory toys. That is news.
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6: All right, our next guest on this far-right website is... and Bob, I just realised I've kind of been mispronouncing your name all the time. It's Bob McCoskrey, not McCroskey. McCoskrey, is that right?
7: Yeah,
6: you've
7: perfect.
6: You've been too polite to ever tell me.
7: Oh, nobody can say it. Nobody can spell it. Even when I put out media releases and all the media have to do is literally copy and paste and they still can't do it. So,
6: McCoskrey.
7: Yeah, I've given up.
6: McCoskrey, where's it from in Scotland? Bob, where's that name from?
7: Originally Scotland and then they were missionaries to Ireland. So, but my wife's maiden name is Wood. So I don't bother with McCoskrey whenever I make bookings at restaurants. I just put it under Wood because everybody can spell that.
6: Okay. All right. Well, look, thank you for joining us, Bob, and very, very happy that we'd already teed up this interview before TV3 came out and labelled the platform far-right website yesterday. But I wanted to talk about, you looked at some data that came out of Curia last week, which was an add-on question paid for, I think, by our mates at Reality Check Radio, that looked at trust in alternative media, which, of course, the Ivory Tower academics didn't want to ask about when they did their media trust survey. So what did the data gathered by Curia show?
7: Yeah, I mean, that's the amazing thing, is that there's just complete ignorance of, you know, Chris Lynch Media, The Platform, RCR, Family First, alternative media sources, and there's lots of great podcasts that are going very popular as well. That's why Substack is going so well as well, Sean. But what they found, so they basically said, do you trust independent and alternative media sources more than mainstream media? So it wasn't an overall trust measurement. It was simply saying, do you trust the platform more than mainstream media? Do you trust...
6: Yeah, it wasn't specific to the platform.
7: Media?
6: It was just alternative? Did it say what the alternative media was, or did they leave that up to the respondent?
7: Okay. Yeah, just, I mean, from what it's been reported, what's been shared. So, yeah, we may need to dig into that. But look, what it found was that basically 2 in 3 ACT voters love alternative media more than mainstream, 59% of national voters, New Zealand First, 54%. So basically more than half trusted alternative media more than mainstream media. When you got to Labour, Te Pāti Māori and the Greens, it was between 44 and 36%.
6: Okay, so this is, just to clarify again, this is people by their political inclinations or loyalties, whether or not they trust alternative media. So people on the centre to the right are more inclined to believe in independent media, as I'd like to call us, or new media. People on the left, less inclined.
7: And look, there's a simple answer to that, Sean, and that is because people on the political left are already getting served up exactly what they want to hear, because Radio New Zealand, One News, New Zealand Herald, the Stuff, they're all sending a very left-leaning, politically left-leaning, more likely to be biased towards that position. They're shutting down a lot of debate. And then when you get, I mean, I did send that through to you and you'd already talked about it this morning. But I was just sitting there watching, monitoring. I don't watch, I monitor. That's my professional excuse for having to watch the news now. It's not that I want to watch it, I have to monitor it, it's the job. But as I sat there and I heard the announcer refer, he was talking about Stuart Nash and going to New Zealand First. And just to, I mean, it was just a derogatory term.
6: Well, I asked Grok this morning about it. Grok said it was a smear and it was factually incorrect and there was no justification for calling the platform right-wing. It did not in any factual sense meet that. And then I asked, why would 3 News say that? And it said to tribally virtue signal and to try and make Nash look more right-wing than he was.
7: Look, I know that you're going to be at a conference with Konstantin Kissin, the commentator, next month, and he talks about this whole far right and he says, look, you're just lumping on a large proportion of the population, as they are doing in the UK, you know, anybody who voted for Brexit, even though it was a majority, deeming them to be far right, or if they're questioning immigration levels, they're far right. One News actually had a commentator, Sean, I don't know if you saw it, I did play it a couple of times, where he said it wasn't only far right, it was right. So there is a new term around.
6: Oh, right.
7: The platform could be right. I don't mind being right, actually, Sean. I think it's actually a compliment.
6: I'm always trying to be right. You know, I just try to be right.
7: Here's the interesting thing, Sean. If you look at the AUT Trust in Media survey, they also looked at trust levels in traditional media, you know, the legacy or the mainstream media, as some refer to it. And they also did a political breakdown as well. Now, this was data from 2023, so it's 3 years old, but I think it's pretty consistent. And they broke it down by political affiliation as well. And they too found that the Greens, Labour and Te Pāti Māori were more likely to trust the mainstream media. But here's the kicker. It was still less than 50%.
6: Yeah, so now that's the other thing I want to point out, though, about the stuff you've looked at. If you add together, aggregate all the trust scores for new media, let's call us, for new media, it was 52%, right? Everyone who voted for everyone, you put all those scores together and average them out, right? Trust in new media was 52%. What is trust in old media by the latest survey? 37%, which tells me that even overall, alternate, new age media, whatever you want to call us, independent media, is overall almost twice as trusted, no, not almost twice, a third as more trusted than traditional news media by everyone across the spectrum, which I think is a win for the good guys.
7: Yeah, and I think it's simply because, my kind of theme tune on this whole issue is out with the old, in with the new. And I think that's what we're happening with media in general. But look, even for those mainstream media that are trusted, like the AUT report, Radio New Zealand was touting that it was the most trusted media in New Zealand. But when you looked at the score that it was given, and remember, this is by people who are more likely to lean towards trusting them, they still got a score of 6.2 out of 10 for trustworthiness.
8: Yeah.
7: So, it's the reason that I think people are coming to alternative media is they're saying, look, I know that they are going to have a certain leaning, but they're upfront about it. They're not pretending to not have that bias. And the other thing is they're not being funded by the taxpayer who should be expecting better. And look, the government needs to defund media where they're putting money at Radio New Zealand and One News. Mm. It should operate under the market conditions like every other media outlet. I don't know why they won't do that, but, you know, that's the next step.
6: Well, here's another question, Bob, which I've posed to the audience, and they're kind of split on don't worry about it. What do I do about Three News? I don't know how many people watch them anymore. It's bugger all, I imagine. But enough to that I got a number of messages and reposts to my accounts last night, which is why I got into it this morning. I was thinking, so Keith Lynch is their news editor. Interesting too, stuff is dominated by former Irish journalists when you look at it. And Ireland,
7: Andrea Vance.
6: Andrea Vance, Sinead Boucher. And interesting that, isn't it? Because it's bloody woke in Ireland at the moment, isn't it? They're one of the wokest countries, and they're the wokest country in the EU. That aside, I was thinking an open letter to Keith Lynch asking for an apology. I can't quite clearly establish. I think they're under the BSA, so it would be hypocritical of me to progress a complaint, I think. But Bob, would that be fair to the BSA? Or so, and I'm wondering if I just shouldn't publish his email so people who are upset with that description could also make their upset known to him. I really would like him to apologise. I think that would be the decent thing to do, and it's what I'd do if I made such an egregious error.
7: Look, the media, it's not just Three News either. I mean, when One Nation had their spectacular victory in Australia a couple of weekends ago, both New Zealand Herald and Newstalk ZB referred to it as a far-right party. So this is just a derogatory term which is used for any party that's not on the left. It's basically far-right or right-right, as they call it, or they say the rise of populism. You know, I'm not quite sure why being popular is a bad thing in a democracy. Isn't that what it's all about? But look, it's these derogatory terms which just confirm to me that the media are more willing to continue to push a narrative and go down with their ideology than actually try and win back the trust. And I mean, for you and me, Sean, as ex, you know, sort of mainstream media, that's a sad reflection that they're not willing to make those changes. But when you get someone taking a cheap shot like that and just saying to it as a far-right website, I mean, he couldn't even say that it was a news site that people are...
6: Or a media organisation,
7: News, yeah.
6: So, well, Bob, I'll just read a little bit of the... And I asked Grok, of course. Last half of Grok's answer to me is calling the platform far-right accurate. Far-right in New Zealand usually refers to fringe groups with white nationalist or extremist views, which the platform isn't. It's more like a populist conservative outlet hosting mainstream politicians from National Act and New Zealand First alongside some edgier voices. You might be an edgier voice there, Bob. And Grok says...
7: Could you ask?
6: And Grok says, the label looks like a smear rather than a fair description. A smear. And I think look, we should expect better from our mainstream media that they go around smearing people they disagree with.
7: Exactly. And I really want to encourage people, look, whenever you may be consuming mainstream media, look at the adjectives that are being used, look at the descriptors, look who's being used as a so-called expert. Because often when you look into their background, you actually find, I mean, recently they rolled out a military expert who was going hard at Trump about the war in Iran. But when you looked at his background, you actually found that he had constantly been campaigning against Trump for years. So this is, I just really encourage people to use discernment, not only on mainstream media, but even on social media, as Sean, because as you know, there's lots of statements that can be made there that everybody starts sharing and say, wow, this happened. And then you do a little bit of a fact check.
6: It didn't happen, yeah.
7: Yeah. We need to fact check everything that we see. But I just, as I say, my concern for the mainstream media is that they'd rather go down with their ideology, lose the trust, lose the advertising dollars and lose jobs for people than actually be independent and report the news rather than tell us what to think and how to think. So it's sad to watch. But, you know, you can see this latest poll by Courier simply affirms that people on the political left are probably still enjoying mainstream media to a certain extent because they are still getting the narrative that they want. The problem is that trust is still declining and they still don't give it a very high grade. I mean, when you're giving somebody a high 5 out of 10 or, you know, maybe 6 out of 10 for your most trusted brand, that's not a, you know, your favourite product and you're giving it 6 out of 10 suggests you're still not happy.
6: Yeah, absolutely. Bob, thank you for joining us this morning. I'm sorry for just getting your name wrong for years and years and years. But I'll try to put it right.
7: Well, people call me far right as well, so, you know, I'm used to the labels.
6: Yeah. Bob, always a pleasure, mate. Thank you for joining us. That is Bob McCoskrey. Bob McCoskrey from Family First. Isn't that interesting? And overall, as I said, they did this poll by political party who trusted new media, independent media. And the overall average rating, whether you're on the left or right of the political spectrum, was a 52% trust rating. Compare that with 37% for traditional far-left media. Who can play that game? I've still got to decide what we're going to do about all this. Let's take a break.
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6: All right, our next guest, Shane Jones, Minister for Oceans and Fisheries and Minister for Fast Track, Deputy Leader of New Zealand First. He's joining us after the news at 9 by video call, so I'm looking forward to that. But in the meantime, we have got 35, 40 minutes to kill. We can talk amongst ourselves about the areas we've covered so far this morning. So ring in on 0800 332 283. What do you think of Stuart Nash and his comeback? Sean, this text says, you can't rewire a person. Nash isn't the kind of guy I could trust. Okay, you say he's... And someone else says, the Labor Party didn't... Nash didn't leave the Labor Party. The Labor Party left him and every other hardworking New Zealander. I get you. Oh, it's my mate Dave the Bogan. How are you, buddy?
13: Where are you going, Sean? Stuart Nash. Stuart Nash, here you go. I'm a lumberjack and I'm okay. Got my new pink tights in. I dance all day. Do you remember that? Do you remember that song that Python
6: did? I've got to be honest, Dave, I fail to see where you make any connection between that and Stuart Nash.
13: I think you're pulling my pud.
6: Why? What's he got to do with Monty Python and that skit?
13: Okay, then. Does a leopard change its spots, Sean?
6: So now you're bringing leopards into it, Dave. You've gone from lumberjacks to leopards. The only thing connecting those two things, they both start with L.
13: Okay, then. I think that what Dave said before, Farmer Dave,
6: yeah.
13: I think what he said was right. I think he's bang on the money. I think that with politicians, there should be a compulsory at least 5-year stand down while you change your principles and get your head round your new principles. Because for somebody to go from banging hard left lumberjack one day to, that's wearing their pink tights, to, yeah, you go, mate, I'm just a regular Kiwi bloke, I just find it hard to believe. I don't believe it.
6: So it's a credibility issue for you. That he's changed, which has got nothing to do with the interview he did with me back in September. You just don't trust him.
13: Oh, the interviews. What's the... The interview is good, Sean, but the interview... I don't even think about the interview, Sean. I think about the government that took over in 2017, and I think about the people that... The mess that they made of this country. He was a prime leader of that and pushed it the whole way. He pushed it the whole way. He was... Died in the wool, lumberjack, with his pink tights on. So, you know, it's got, really the interview didn't have a lot to do with it. It was a great interview, and it worked perfectly for him. It actually worked perfectly. It was a brilliant tactic. If Shane Jones and Winnie had sat down with Nash and said, "Well, how are we gonna get these people thinking that you're genuine." Die-hard Kiwi, what better way to do it than to set Sean up and get that? It worked perfectly, mate. So, but,
6: all right.
13: And the other thing, your other point this morning with the three news.
6: Yeah.
13: You know what I think you should do? I think your letter is a brilliant idea. I think it's a great idea because it's such a low blow. That was such a childish
6: It was. It was kind of bitchy, wasn't it?
13: I think that, you know, a letter refuting that and quietly pointing out that, no, we like to take all views. We probably are centre-right. We probably are, but we love to hear views from alternative sources so that we know how other people are thinking. That's what we have to do. So, yeah, anyway, I've had my rant, Sean. Good on you, mate. Keep it up.
6: Thank you very much indeed, mate. All right, there's Dave. Louise, nice to hear from you. How are you?
14: Hi, Sean. I'm good, thanks. I'm just about to start work. But I'm a candidate for the Women's Rights Party in Napier.
6: The Women's Rights? Oh, Louise. Oh, you're up against it then.
14: I've got an anecdote for you. We went to see Stuart Nash in 2020 and had a meeting with him, me and a friend. We talked through that. I've got the meeting notes saying that we gave him the definition of... We asked him, how do you define what a woman is? And he was a bit flummoxed and surprised. And we made it clear to him that it was adult human female. So he's given that definition back then in 2020. We also talked about puberty blockers and our concerns around those. He said he would pass it on to the health minister. He agreed with everything he said, and was very supportive that when Alexander and Lisa back, summarising everything that we talked about and what he'd agreed to. And then I got a reply from his assistant saying, Stuart's too busy with the election, you need to write to the chief medical advisor, I think.
6: Maybe he was constricted by the Labor Party. Now that he's free,
14: I think he definitely was.
6: Okay.
14: Yeah. Anyway, so that.
6: All right, Louise. Louise, you don't expect to win, do you?
14: No, but it shines a light on the issue, and I think, you know, I think people are coming, you know, to their senses.
6: All right, Louise, would you vote for Stuart Nash?
14: We've got people joining the war now that, joining the army now that the war's won. Back then, it was a very lonely, very lonely fight.
6: Lovely to hear from you, Louise. Good luck on the campaign trail. Ring again. Sean, even though it got him in trouble, when Nash hassled the police commissioner about appealing a court decision, I believe he was doing the right thing. So did I at the time. And making sure a bad bugger ended up behind bars. I truly think he does the morally right thing, even if it gets him into trouble. Someone else says Nash is a wolf in sheep's pyjamas, says John. Sean, the Labor Party has come out on top in the latest Ipsos Issues Monitor, a quarterly survey showing what voters are most... Oh, God. Lies, damn lies and statistics. To paraphrase Mark Twain, Stuart Nash is an arse on which everything has sat, but a man. Oh, Neil, that's harsh. Ree Nash, the mark of a person's character is what they do when no one's watching. I would say Nash is a very different person in private. That is from Alec. Interesting. Bella, I wonder if you could please Google or grok an email address for Keith Lynch at 3 News while I'm busy talking. The voters should ask this question to all the party hoppers. Okay, you're in New Zealand First now, but is New Zealand First in you yet? Sean, opposite to far right is far wrong, says Peter. Yes, Bella.
15: He's also the editor of Stuff?
6: No, sorry, not Keith Lynch. Keith Lynch. He's the editor of Stuff, digital editor?
15: Yeah. So Keith Lynch is it.
6: Hang on. So give us a... Grab a pen. If you want to complain about the 3 News bulletin that called the platform far right last night, here's an email.
15: You can contact him at Keith.
6: Keith.Lynch. Keith.Lynch.
15: At stuff.co.nz.
6: If you want to complain about 3 News, Adam Hollingworth, reporter at 3 News, labouring the platform, a far right website last night.
15: And I'm sure Adam's email is probably just
6: Adam.Hollingworth at
15: stuff.co.nz.
6: And of course it's Stuff. And I'm not labelling them. I'm telling you they are anti-Jewish. They love hating Jews and they're pro-terrorist. That's Stuff. And you can write a letter of complaint to me about that and I'll show you all the evidence for it. Nash is a fig jam. He's not for me, says someone. Nash, I like him, says Karen. Sean, I think that when you refer to Stuff, you should always refer to them as far-left Stuff, says John. Sean, I think there's far better use of time and energy and your ticker than getting ruffled by media or backed by grok. Whatever, pick your battles, says Brenda. Thanks, Brenda. 3 News just gave you thousands of dollars of advertising. No need to complain. Sean, thank you so much for changing your mind. Oh, Warwick. Warwick thought I was serious when I said Palmerston North was one of my favourite cities. Sorry, Warwick, I was just messing with your mind. Your favourite city, eh? Platform relocation, definitely a little easier now. Warwick, I was just saying it was laden with irony when I said my favourite city, Palmerston North. Sorry, mate. Interesting. And so if you just, we'll take Keith Lynch, L-Y-N-C-H, at stuff.co.nz. If you wish to complain about the item about Stuart Nash on the 25th of May on 3 News that described the platform, showed a picture of me, described the platform as far-right website, feel free to drop a line to Keith.Lynch, L-Y-N-C-H, at stuff.co.nz. And I'm pretty sure Stuff don't have anywhere really you can comment, so you might as well drop them a line. They turn their comments off. Nash, the G is silent, says Neil. Very good, Neil. Now Nash is back in New Zealand First. Does it really stand for you? Can't trust us. He's not back in New Zealand First. He's joined. My biggest concern about Nash is that he was such a big Ardern fanboy. It was sickening. Important question to politicians. What is a New Zealander? Someone with the right to live here, or is it something else, says Sam. Yeah, now look, I did say to you I was going to reveal some statistics about sexual offence by ethnicity. I am not happy with the source I got for that, but I am looking into this. And I'm going to ask another question, which I think, and Helen Houghton from the Conservative Party was on with Michael yesterday, and I think she said the quiet bit out loud, and here's what I would like New Zealand as a country to be able to establish. I want to find out what the violent and sexual offence rate is for people who are here on visas and as immigrants. I think this country has a right to know what impact people coming to this country as students and on work visas are having on our crime rate. And it is my gut instinct that amongst that violent and sexual assault that immigrants or people who are not New Zealand citizens are vastly overrepresented. I may be wrong. But I think we have to gather that information to have a debate about immigration. I'm not pointing the bone or the finger at anyone, but I'm saying I think it would be a great idea if this country looked at the sort of offending being committed, and or let's say the quiet bit out loud. I read the newspapers and I see a lot of people with Indian-sounding names, and I know it sounds racist, who are here on visas or here with their families involved in sexual crime and violent crime. I want to know what the statistics are. Does it? We can't fix a problem unless we've identified it. So let's get the information. Sean, Stuff writing to Stuff about TV3 lying about you, Sean. Complain to the BSA. No. I'm going to complain to you. I'm not sure whether they're Media Council because they're owned by Stuff or BSA because they think they're a broadcaster even though they're not. I don't really care. The BSA's gone anyway. This doesn't require... This just requires Keith.Lynch at stuff.co.nz. This just requires Keith Lynch to do the decent thing as a journalist and apologise to me and apologise to the platform and apologise to you and publish a correction. That's all it requires. It shouldn't be World War III. And he doesn't need a regulator or the Media Council or the BSA to tell him how to be a decent Kiwi, how to be a decent journalist, how to publish the truth. You might encourage him to see this by emailing him at keith.lynch, L-Y-N-C-H, at stuff.co.nz. There we go. Now, as regards to my call for better statistics about immigrant crime, Sean, the most overrepresented in crime are clearly Māori. Yes, but they're not immigrants. Way ahead of their percentage of the population. Yes, Ian, we've known that for a long time. It's not racist, it's pattern recognition. Michael gave us those figures. Did he have those figures yesterday? Asian, I think it was. And it's not broken down. Look, let me check on that, actually. Nash asked if the question about our country name was a trick question. The reason I asked that question was because when he was one of our tourism ministers, he was greeting plane loads of tourists at the airport wearing a T-shirt with a welcome Aotearoa on it, says Curly. Ah, Curly, interesting. Sean, crime data by ethnicity and visa status are only available to researchers who get approval from the police and Stats New Zealand. You won't ever get them if you're not using them for leftist research. Ah. Sean, I just sent you an image ChatGPT created in Facebook message. I thought it did a great job of identifying people in far right as people actually in the centre. Cheers, Jamie. Thanks for that, Jamie. I don't look at Facebook when I'm on air. Did he have the offending statistics yesterday? Can you ring Hugh or Michael and see what statistics he was using for when he talked to Helen Houghton yesterday? You need to broaden your request for stats on foreign students because they are entitled to have their... Oh, okay. Someone's texted it in. Okay, let's have a look. Okay, Sean, yesterday shows Michael listed the prison percentage based on race. No, that's not the figure I'm after. All Asians, Indochinas... No, that's not the figure I'm after. I'm after convictions for violent or sexual assault by immigration status, by citizenship status. That's the statistics. That's numbers in prison. That's not the offending stats. Sean, I wonder what Keith Lynch's description of far right is. Apparently open, honest debate that invites all political viewpoints to have a say. That's right. That's right. Sean, New Zealand has a reputation in the Pacific as a place with soft sentencings for all crimes and no deterrence. Sean, got a response from Keith asking which story. So it was Adam Hollingworth's story on 3 News last night. Oh, so let's start it. Why should I write a letter when you can write one for me? To keith.lynch, L-Y-N-C-H, at stuff.co.nz, complaining about Adam Hollingworth's story on Stuart Nash in last night's bulletin. The bulletin of 25th of the 5th, 26. That's the story you want to complain about. And you want to say it called the platform a far-right website when it is, in fact, an independent media company. An independent media company. There you go. Fill your boots, guys. We'll see how it goes for them. Let those fingers do the walking for me. And I greatly appreciate this. It means much more if it comes from you than me. He'll just say, oh, he's a far-right Nazi. Martin, good morning.
16: G'day, Sean. I thought I'd give you a bit of perspective. I've practiced criminal law for nearly 50 years, and I've worked for a lot of immigrants during those years. My observation of immigrant offending is typically against their own kind, typically in relation to people who have migrated with them, and both sexually and sexual offending and the violence offending tends to be within their own group. So really it seems to me that when they migrate here, there's a clash of cultures, and the victims tend to know that we protect people far more than possibly they do in their own countries. They're not given... I have of Indian clients who have been bank robbers, burglars, gang members, or sexually offending against non-Indian members of their community. They're typically within the community. So, I mean, it's interesting.
6: That doesn't make it all right, Martin.
16: No, it doesn't, but I think it gives a perspective to it.
6: What perspective?
16: They're coming here and offending against you. Well,

0: Within their own culture, yeah, definitely.
1: Yes,
0: the women
1: definitely.
0: As chattels.
1: Because women are chattels.
0: Yep, I think that's a big comment.
1: Wow, you see, Martin, I think that's an important issue. I think that's an issue that this country and our government has to take account of when we look at immigration settings.
0: Well, particularly if we're looking at opening up the gates, as the free trade agreement tends to think.
1: Yeah.
0: So they are.
1: Yeah. Mark, thank you for your perspective, and you know, I think we have to have the debate, because we can have this debate now, and we stop Martin ending up like Britain, which has a massive problem with this. So let's have the debate now before the floodgates open. Yeah,
0: I agree with you.
1: Yeah,
0: it's timely. Thanks, Sean.
1: Thanks, buddy. Thanks for the input. 0800 332 83. We'll take our next break, then we'll talk to Deb.
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1: All right. Don't forget, Shane Jones, Minister for Oceans and Fisheries Deputy Leader in New Zealand First. He's with us after nine. And he's going to talk about this. Well, it's a government underwrite for companies that take commercial loans from banks to move away, transition away from using gas as their power source. And the government will underwrite loans that they take from banks, which means the interest rates on those loans will be reduced by 1.5%, 1.5 basis points, as they're called. It doesn't upfront cost a lot of money. It is an indication. And I found it look, I'll talk with more with Shane Jones about this. The government claims that we've got no gas because Labor banned gas exploration and none of the explorers are going to come back here because Labor say they'll put the ban on exploration back on. But there's a question, do we actually have much more gas to get out in New Zealand? So I want to talk all of that with Shane Jones after 9 o'clock. And if you've got questions about that, please feel free to text in. Now, it's interesting, the debate we had, I think the country...

0: needs to gather and share statistics about criminal offending by immigrants. I'm going to Britain in a few weeks, and from what I see in my social media feeds and the people I speak to there, the issue of particularly sexual crime by immigrants of certain religious persuasions and ethnicities and knife crime in Britain is a major problem. They have a far higher scale of immigration than we do and far many more illegal immigrants. But the cultural problems are clear. And we could end up like that if we do not honestly assess what's coming down the road towards us. I am talking from my anecdotal evidence in the media I read and some personal experience. Sexual assaults by Indian men appear to be high, and convictions for rape and sexual interference by Indian men appear to be high. They come from a culture which does not value women the way that we do, quite rightly do, in New Zealand. I also understand in the area of employment and exploitation, Indian on Indian crime in terms of exploitation and labour market problems is also high. Let's be having a look at these figures. And let's say we do test people about their attitudes to women. And if you've got a crappy culture about attitudes to women, we don't want you here. I don't care how wanted your skills are. If you're a wife-bashing rapist, you can piss off back to wherever you came from. And we need to have an honest conversation about that. Steve, good morning.
1: Morning, Sean. I'm just wondering, I just heard you say that no explorers would want to come back here to look for gas because Labor's going to say it's not.
0: Yeah, they would shut them down. I mean, trying to get investment, yeah. And it costs a lot of money to explore. Yeah,
1: absolutely. I mean, I'm from New Plymouth originally, and you know, we survived on that Moat Nui and all those projects back in the day. Same age as you. Could you ask the minister why, when you have him on, Minister Jones, this morning? Could you ask him why that they couldn't put leases out, say for 30 or 35 years, and that can't be revoked? Is there some reason why we can't do that?
0: I agree. See, that's, and it's a question I asked at the media conference yesterday. At the moment, we're saying the solution, Steve, is we'll take everyone off gas because there's no gas left because of the exploration ban. But surely the solution shouldn't be subsidising businesses to get off gas. It should be finding more gas and making sure we can use that gas into the future.
1: Absolutely. I mean, I'm in the roading industry, and I mean, a lot of the asphalt plants, or I would say probably most of the asphalt plants around the country, are run on natural gas.
0: Yeah.
1: You can run them on diesel, but they're way more expensive, and there's absolutely no way you could run them on solar or wind.
0: Yeah.
1: I mean, or battery power. It's just bullshit.
0: Yeah, well, someone else has just said, we've got coal gas, we've still got reserves of natural gas, we've got light oil, we just don't use our resources. So,
1: yeah, you're right.
0: I think some bloody loan scheme is only a tiny... Mind you, the government did say yesterday this is only a small part of our whole strategy to get more energy security in New Zealand. I do think they have a big picture, but I just wonder if we shouldn't do more, Steve, as you say, to stop Labor screwing this up if the government's going to change. Yeah.
1: Well, absolutely. I mean, you know, it's not... I mean, this bloody alternative power, yeah, it's okay, but it's not reliable. You need base load power,
0: yeah,
1: where they're not this other stuff, you know. I mean, you can have it, it can be supplemental, but you still need base load power at the end of the day. And you know, gas is energy and the rest of the world's running on it, so we should be bloody running on it as well.
0: I hear you, Steve. I thank you for your call, mate. Oh, a lot of interest in this. Sean, it's not so much the influx of Indians that will enter the country. It's those that are here already and that are causing the kind stats to climb. And it's a simple calculation that an influx of Indians will make those stats increase. That's a very broad term, Indians too. There are people from Pakistan, there are Sikhs, there are Hindus, there are Buddhists, Zoroastrians. And that's the problem. We do not want to be racist. We do not want to lump people in by race. But there are issues that are created by immigration, and we need to be honest about them before issues become problems. Sean, go on, say it, Sean. Pakistani Muslim rape gangs in the UK raping poor white girls. Sean, Indian men are horny little devils. Cheers, Brendan. How would you know that, Brendan? Do you go out with an Indian man? Sean, it's been predominantly Pakistani men causing issues in the UK. I am not an expert on that, and I'm not going to take what I see in my social media feeds, which are running by an allegory, as me being an expert on this. We've already had, Shane was on last week, or earlier, was it earlier this week? Shane was on talking about that grift at Ports of Tauranga. Was it Friday he did that? Shane was on with Michael talking about the Ports of Tauranga standover tactics by the Hapu, or was that?
2: Yeah, I think it was on Friday.
0: It was on Friday, yeah. So that's not the issue I'm talking about with him today, mate. Sean, UK have 16% foreign-born, New Zealand has 29%. Luckily, the Chinese don't commit a lot of violent crime. They don't. Those triads, mate, they're pretty dangerous. Sean, what happened to households who use gas? We have it for water heating and couldn't afford to change systems to solar or electricity. Perhaps Chippy should take responsibility, says Helen. Okay. Avis, how are you, my dear?
3: Oh, I'm just decorating a brownie while I'm talking to you.
0: Nice.
3: Sean.
0: Yeah.
3: There's a saying in the Bible, wipe the dust off your feet and walk away.
0: What was
3: that? There was a whole contextual around Jesus leaving a specific town, and the scripture says that he wiped the dust off his feet and he walked away. TV3, wipe the dust off your feet and walk away. I'm totally in agreement with Brenda. Mate, it's not worth your time. It's not worth your energy. There's far more important things to report on, research, focus, present to us, the listeners.
0: All right. But other people are now writing to keith.lynch@stuff.co.nz.
3: Absolutely, feel free to. But that's not where your main focus is to be. I'm not telling you off. I'm just saying,
0: okay,
3: keep the main thing.
0: And I must admit, Grok told me to do that too, though I do not live my life by Grok.
3: No, no, but the thing is, Sean, why is the platform there? What's your essence of the platform?
0: To tell our stories and to let people like you have your say. That's why we're here.
3: Right. So that's what you focus on.
0: Yeah.
3: And that's what you've done for the last 4 years. And look at where you are now. Look at where we are as a listening nation.
0: Yeah.
3: Okay, keep that focus. Look, they're never going to change, Sean, for whatever reason.
0: Yeah.
3: They're hanging themselves out to dry. They're digging their own hole and jumping in it very happily.
0: Yeah.
3: Let them. That's their choice. And those that want to listen, that's the wonderful thing about freedom of speech and freedom of choice.
0: Yeah. How's your friend doing?
3: You want to watch.
0: How's your friend doing? Don't you need to get back to your brownie mate and decorator? Oh, it's a biscuit, not a person. Sorry.
3: Yeah. You know what it is, don't you? No, look, you're doing a bang-up job, mate, and just keep focusing on that, okay?
0: All right. Thank you, Avis. Nice to hear from you. Sean, that's why she said, I'm decorating a brownie. What's that doing? Makeup, mascara on a matey or marry matey or what? Sean, Avis doesn't get the concept of guerrilla marketing. Milk this for everything, mate, says Craig. Sean, that's on a need-to-know basis. Cheers, Brendan. Oh, okay, Brendan, good on you. Can you ask Shane, has the minister considered changing the usage of our hydro dams to hydroelectric batteries? If we pair our dams with a suitable solar array, we could bank the electricity in the dams, a great way to build resilience in our electricity supply. Well, Nick, that's above my fifth form science grade. When Googling stats, I only get victims' ethnicity but not predators here. Sean, New Zealand has 18 known or potential petroleum basins. Judith Collins stated that the continental shelf east of New Zealand could make us another Norway. Yeah, that's for petrol. We're talking gas here particularly. Re-race sexual offence stats. A quick quote from Karen Turr in Parliament. It's not hatred to observe reality. Good point, Alec. Very good point. Sean, spent the weekend in the Bay, mate, in the know, told me that McCain's pulled out their corn lines within a week and they're basically out unconditionally. Big part of the reason is they lost $8 million on New Zealand operations last year and were forced to convert to gas at a cost of $12 million. Can't blame them for leaving. Yeah, we do have energy issues here and businesses have energy issues and the bloody gentailers, and it, for a country that has 98% renewable electricity, energy, the price we pay is frickin' obscene. And it is holding this country back in so many ways. Sean, I'm reminded of the heartbreaking case of the murder of a young woman by a man whose advances she was not interested in. The murderer was an immigrant Indian, a Sikh, I think, and his victim was a young immigrant Iranian. He waited for her to get off the bus one evening on her way home and butchered her. I don't remember the particular case. All right, Shane Jones, the Matua, joins us by video after the news. And I'm looking forward to that. That should be a very interesting and wide-ranging interview, as they always are. Keep texting in questions you might have from Do Listen In.
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4: I'm not going to read your email out, mate. 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I know Sean entertains himself with you, but you're a moron. And so I'm never going to read anything out from you, never take you on the show, anything like that. I know I'm meant to be inhibiting free speech, but the reason I won't read out your email, apart from being stupid, no, primarily because it's stupid, is that I don't suffer fools gladly, okay? I just need you to know that. I can't suffer fools gladly. It's just something in me, you know, and you're a fool. And I know you're meant to be tolerant of them, and I know you're meant to be kind and sensitive and smile and say, oh, that's nice, dear. But I just can't do that, so I can't do that to you. It's just a moron.
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1: In this update, a jury's been told rice bags helped police trace a body to the victim's alleged killers. Xu Lai Wang's body was found floating in plastic bags in Auckland's Gulf Harbour in 2024. Ordewa Christian sect leaders Kai Zhao Liu, his wife and his parents, are on trial in the High Court at Auckland, accused of Wang's kidnap and manslaughter. Emily Ansell reports.
2: Detectives say about 15 kilos of stones packed into sunrice bags were attached to the body. Police were able to establish a card linked to Liu had been used for a large sunrice purchase. That card was used at a petrol station, where CCTV showed Liu and a white van, which also appeared in footage from the marina.
1: A 2% MP pay bump is leaving a sour taste. Their annual salaries will lift to at least $181,000, $327,000 for cabinet ministers and $520,000 for the prime minister. The Public Service Association's Fleur Fitzsimons says she doesn't begrudge MPs getting rises, but she says there's a double standard with public servants, considering what health workers and teachers had to do to get a rise.
3: They needed to go on a concerted campaign of industrial action involving extensive strike action, which their pay was docked for, and then they got increases on a base pay much lower than politicians.
1: Hesitation around moves to beef up regulations guiding electricity gentailers. From July, the big four gentailers, that is, mustn't give their retail arms better deals on power contracts than independent companies. Penalties for serious breaches are also ramping up. Electric Kiwi CEO Huia Burt says this is a good start, but she sees a remaining problem.
4: We're asking those gentailers to act in a way that is in opposition to their commercial incentives, and those are keep supply tight, keep competition out, and keep prices high.
1: And Auckland ratepayers are set to pay $320 more a year under the council's biggest ever rates increase of 7.9%. That's news.
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5: All right, we're standing by for Shane Jones. Dear Sean, I disagree with Avis. If you don't start standing up to these people and pointing out they are wrong, that's how it gets worse, and they will think about what when they say it next time. Otherwise, calling you the far right becomes the norm, says Deb. Yes, part of me says that. By the way, Deb, if you want to tell Keith.Lynch at stuff.co.nz that he was wrong to call the platform far right, or let Adam Hollingworth do it in their bulletin last night, why not drop him an email? If you don't know what his email address is, it's Keith.Lynch, L-Y-N-C-H, at stuff.co.nz. I'm a bad man. Sean, we need to ask Keith at least his definition of what is far right. Nazis, I would have thought, says Grant. Here is my other observation. In the 4 years since the platform has been on air, and believe me, they tried to crush us, the existing media. They laughed at me. I was treated like a pariah. That's changed a little bit. What's happened to the mainstream media since the platform started 4 years ago? Has it got back public trust? No. Three News, TV3, has collapsed and is now a subsidiary of Stuff, which is increasingly struggling to get its papers out and struggling for relevance. Television New Zealand's woke chief executive is leaving. Radio New Zealand's woke chief executive is leaving. The woke talkback show that was set up to try and destroy the platform yesterday, Today FM, that collapsed within a year. Right? So I think we've been winning. If you look at the tide of history, independent media's been winning. And I would like to think the platform's been at the forefront of that. And we've been winning because we do not tell lies. And we do not tribally virtue signal like Stuff via Three News did last night. All right. On then with our next interview. I was at Parliament yesterday, the post-cabinet press conference. God, it was a cast of thousands. The Prime Minister, Simeon Brown, Nicola Willis, and Shane Jones was there. And what they were doing was announcing a new scheme for the government to underwrite bank loans for businesses who wish to transition away from using gas as their power source, or to reduce their use of gas, or make their use of gas more efficient. Let's talk about that policy first, shall we, Shane Jones? How much is that likely to cost us? What's the risk of that policy?
6: Hey, morning, folks. Well, the bottom line, it is interventionist, but then I like the fact that the Crown is willing to intervene, because successive governments have decided that this net zero journey is something that's morally worth the effort. So if that's the case, then I think that we've got to spread the cost. $1.2 billion, if necessary, go back into the cookie jar and get some more. Likely to be $50 million worth of exposure, according to Treasury. Should we be doing it? You could argue from a particularly Calvinistic way, the Crown should have nothing to do with it, but the bottom line is a lot of these firms are going to wither on the vine unless someone facilitates their journey. It's less about gas, it's about affordability. And at the moment, they're marooned with high costs. They may not go to electricity. They may go to something else. And if they go to coal, I really don't care. I'd rather see businesses transitioning to an affordable type of energy, keeping people employed, and growing exports or growing local
5: output. Let's just, for me, as someone who's not, you know, a government minister, why is that costing us $1.2 billion? I thought you were just going to underwrite the loans so that if they went bad, you'd cover them.
6: No, what I said is that the scheme is likely to represent $1.2 billion worth of loans. It's not government money.
5: No.
6: It is money that banks.
5: Okay.
6: The banks will allocate.
5: Yeah.
6: The banks will allocate.
5: Okay. And there's a possible loss of $48 million there. You're saying if the loans go bad...
6: That's what we've provisioned.
5: Oh, you've provisioned for 40. So that's not a lot of money, $48 million, in the context of a government budget. That means if a loan goes bad, you'll cover the banks. That means they can loan $1.2 billion worth of transitional finance at a slightly lower interest rate than they would have without the government guarantee, right?
6: That's what they've told us.
5: Yeah. Okay, cool. You also announced yesterday that you're going to be seeking ways to get more accurate information out of our energy markets. What is that in relation to, and who hasn't been telling you the truth?
6: Yeah, well, look, Simeon, I think Simeon's taking the actual legislation through.
5: Mm-hmm.
6: Look, it's tricky, Sean. The gas is diminishing. At some point, Methanex, we're told, is going to move on. There'll be the availability of some more gas. We've got to store it somewhere, so that's another fight. The problem is that the gentailers, these are these villainous power companies, they have the power, the flex to pay more for gas than other industrial users. So we've got this bizarre situation where the Persian Gulf War has meant that it's a struggle to bring all the inputs in that the agricultural sector needs, such as fertilizer.
5: Right.
6: And if you can get it in, it's very expensive. But we have a fertilizer production company in New Zealand called Balance. It's struggling to maintain its production because it cannot afford to buy gas. Why can't it buy it? Because the gentailers, they continue to buy it at inflated prices because they can pass the price on to you and I. But we don't precisely know what the hell is going on. Now, you could say, well, hold a minute, Shane, why should you know? It's up to the free market. Well, hold a minute. I think there's a good case for ministers to know what the hell's going on if it results in the Balance company falling over.
5: Yeah. And you can expect the government not to misuse that information in a commercial sense. That is just a government being properly informed about strategic resources.
6: Yeah, you're right. At this stage, it's really an information gathering exercise. It's not going to leave any power with the state to intervene and start to monster commercial players. But the first people to complain against the ministers of the Balance company falters because of the egregious behaviour of the gentailers will be the public and the farmers.
7: Yeah. All right, look, I want to come back to something that all four of you on the podium yesterday, the podium of truth these days, was that you blame the gas problem largely on Labor's moratorium or ban on energy and gas exploration in New Zealand. And it occurred to me logically that getting rid of that ban would then solve the problem. You wouldn't need this new policy. Why doesn't that solve the problem? Or is the fact that we just we just don't have any gas left?
6: Well, I'll repeat what I said, Sean. I know my critics say, well, that's a low blow, Shane. You and your big puku, you stood next to Jacinda Ardern with your kabuki faces. The real damage of that decision were the following three things. Number one, there were firms in New Zealand on the verge of signing documents committing hundreds of millions of dollars towards expanding exploration and the development of the gas sector. I've spoken to them.
7: Mm.
6: They've shown me the documents. They packed up and buggered off, and they ain't coming back to New Zealand. That's the first thing.
7: Why did they pack up and bugger off? Because of the ban or the moratorium?
6: No, they were told and they believed that there was no long-term future for the utilisation of a resource called gas in the energy system in New Zealand. So they said, even if we find gas, even if we expand gas, the Labor Party has said, for as long as we're around, we do not want gas in the mix of resources in New Zealand. So they said, oh, well, there's other dance card opportunities in the world. We're going to go and pursue them. We then rock up and say that, no, gas is the transitional fuel. It's an ongoing presence in our equation. So they've told us, nah, we're not hanging around. Now, I mean, people may not believe me, but I'm just repeating what these people have told me. And I'm one of the few ministers who's been up to Southeast Asia and spoken to them, been to Canada and spoken to them, been to Australia and spoken to them. That's the first thing. Second thing is that, yes, there is gas. We need to store it, and we need ongoing investment in the infrastructure. But then I say to you, how the hell are we meant to run a modern energy system when you've got Megan Woods at every opportunity saying, if a deal is signed to do with gas, once we are in power, we are going to reverse it. I mean, that's Venezuela.
7: Can you not legislatively stop them? And you can see why an international company would not come back and invest under those circumstances, right? I do get it. I would make this observation. You're prepared to take a $1.2 billion risk for companies to live in the new reality of no exploration. Why not give that $1.2 billion to those international companies to come back here and solve the core problem of availability?
6: Well, what we're dealing with are Kiwi companies that are tottering right now. We're talking about Kiwi companies that do want to transition either to coal. You may have heard me, you know. No one talked about coal yesterday, mate.
7: No, they didn't, did they?
6: I'm willing to talk about coal.
7: Yeah.
6: There's nothing in this scheme that prevents people transitioning to coal where it makes sense, other than the wokeism that may be in the banks. And if I hear of any bank refusing to assist a firm go on to coal, I'll be across them like a plague. They can go on to biofuel. They can go on to electricity. They can go on to wind. They can go on to solar. They can go on to LPG. The point that I'm making is that this scheme should be agnostic. Now, when you're talking about, well, Shane, what if the Japanese want to come down here and have a big play off the coast of the South Island and test whether or not there is a massive field down there? Because geologically speaking, we've been told that there is. And there were people wanting to test that prior to the play school teacher, otherwise known as Jacinda Ardern, with her nursery rhyme economics, closing down the New Zealand economy in terms of oil and gas. That would require us to convince the Japanese, maybe it's a good time to do that because they're highly sensitized at the moment with the closure of opportunities coming out.

0: out of the Middle East, and they're looking for secure partnerships.
1: Okay. Why can't we exploit these existing gas resources ourselves? Why can't we explore for the gas? Why can't Kiwi companies do it?
0: Yeah, but that's what I'm going to campaign on. Why can't we have a Petrocorp? I believe we should.
1: Wow.
0: I believe after the next election, we should capitalize beyond the $200 million that the last budget at my advocacy, and I did get the support of Chris Bishop for it. I believe we should have a handsomely capitalized company that scours the world and finds a partner to, you could call it going back to the going back to the past, but finds an international partner, clean pair of hands, and redevelops the gas industry
1: of
0: New Zealand.
1: But the problem is, you will still have, as long as the Labor Party believes in the myth of man-made climate change and net zero, no company would have any viable future as long as the Labor Party is a contender to be government and is on the political scene with that policy. They are the problem.
0: Well, the other way around that.
1: Yeah,
0: well, obviously they're the problem. However, the other way around it is that you write contracts that have substantial punitive damages within those contracts if a future government was to indiscriminately cancel those contracts.
1: Yeah, it's not like Labor hasn't cut off its nose despite our face before. Do you mind if we have a take, just a break, Shane? I've got to play some ads, but there's one other thing I want to talk to you about, which is the special economic zone thing. Do you mind?
0: Yeah, fine.
1: Okay, all right, let's take the break.
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1: And today we're talking energy. Very interesting conversation with Shane Jones, Deputy Leader of New Zealand First. Shane, I note in the last couple of days you guys have floated the idea of a special, New Zealand First have, a special economic zone for Marsden Point. Could you just fill me in on exactly what that is and what it would look like?
0: Yeah, well, obviously, this is an idea that's been tested and successfully implemented overseas, whether it's Southeast Asia, Singapore, truth be known, Thatcher at the end of her reign. She even did it in Northern England. You choose an area, you demarcate it, you introduce various incentives like Ireland into these areas, bespoke tax rules, bespoke planning rules. You provide incentives to attract investment into those areas, accelerate that investment that may not have happened, often around ports. You may invest in overdue infrastructure. And the whole theory, mate, is to attract into designated regions or designated localities the types of industries that you want to see created within your country, within specific areas. Now, the critics against this say, oh, make the whole country in a special economic zone. Or we're introducing a regime through the planning system, like a revamped RMA system, and the whole country will flourish. We're taking the view that there's a strategic level of importance at Marsden Point. God knows that we need to accelerate energy security. We can do it with some Singaporean input. Who knows, perhaps even the Americans would like to secure some options at Marsden Point in terms of bunkering fuel and whatnot once we set up the dry dock facility. So that's our thinking. We've got to start somewhere.
1: Yeah.
0: So
1: would Marsden it also Point extend the idea of maybe moving the Devonport naval base up to up there?
0: Which yeah, elements of it, most certainly. Most certainly.
1: Okay, so is this basically something you're going to campaign on? And you know, when you if you negotiate a coalition deal, you put this on the table after the next election.
0: Yeah, and I would seek to draft some legislation before the election, and see if we can sell the idea to whoever we have the opportunity of governing with. And obviously, it'll be the National Party. Yeah. It just depends what leverage we have in securing the opportunity to govern again.
1: A confident politician would have said the National Party will have the opportunity of governing with you. Just two other things I want to cover off. We had a very nice chat with Stuart Nash earlier this morning here on the What Stuff.
0: Oh, good. How did that go?
1: It went very, very well. The adult human female, he nailed it before I even asked the question. Your thoughts on having, and I guess he joins, I mean, the party looks like it's trying to solidify and give itself some real heft in terms of politicians and people with experience. What do you say to Stu as he comes on board?
0: Oh, yeah, no, Winston's had a good chat with Stu. Look, a number of us have come from Labor. I was with Auntie Helen.
1: Actually,
0: in
1: good point. You made the transition, actually. Very similar.
0: Yeah. Yeah, yeah. And I went away and decontaminated for 3 years between 2014 and 2017. And Winston took a punt with me from 2017 to 20, and we got booted out. And then I supported him from 20 to 23. To re-establish the movement as a political force, and we joined up with Chris Luxon and David Seymour. And you got to look forward, mate. None of us come without without our imperfections.
1: Yep.
0: He's got a big role to play there in Hawke's Bay, and him and I go a long way back. And if we do manage to go as high as Winston wants us to achieve, we're going to need a lot of experience.
1: Yeah. Other thing, I just wondered what reaction you were on with Michael last week talking about this amazing shakedown at the Port of Tauranga. The demand for, what was it, $440 million or something. It was just an eye-watering figure. What reaction to you going public on that?
0: Oh, yeah, I've copped a lot of flack from the local Māori community at Tauranga. They feel that I've made them look foolish. And a number of the Ngāti Kuku people have reached out to folk that I know, and they've said that I'm being a bully. But I think the real problem is that the Ngāti Kuku are working with planners who I suspect are writing cultural impact assessments on their behalf and could very well be pocketing a lot of money on their behalf and doing very well out of this rort, which is writing pro forma AI generated impact assessments on behalf of applicants, which add no value to resource management processes and sadly are a distortion of what was originally envisaged as a consultation process. But no hesitation, in fact, calling at every opportunity to find out where this type of excessive behaviour is also happening. And where I find it, I'm going to publicise it.
1: Good on you, Shane. I thank you very much indeed for your time this morning in clarifying the questions we've got you. Cheers. Shane Jones, Deputy Leader, New Zealand First. Good. We got a lot of time with him, which is excellent. I got to ask all my questions, I guess. I'll take a wee breather now with a break. Thank you.
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1: Someone has just sent me, and I'm just, I'm absolutely gobsmacked by it. Mohan Dutta, that racist nutter, Dutta the Nutter from Massey University, has just published a thing, I don't know if it's just published, May the 8th, so yeah, just in the last couple of weeks, published a thing called a paper, I suppose an academic paper, How a Far-Right Network Took Down New Zealand's Broadcasting Watchdog. And basically it is just this rave all about the platform and how I conspired and did this Trumpian strategy to get rid of the BSA. He says Joseph Mooney sat in the studio. I don't think Joseph Mooney's ever been in the studio on the platform, has he?
12: Not since I've been here.
1: No, Dutta got that wrong. He gets a lot wrong, but it is a rant. It is a rant. He says Labour opposed... Look, I've got to have a full read, but it is just, man, this guy is a, I don't know, where has this been published? The Margins Review. I wonder what the Margins Review is. Might be complaining to them too. It's the blog of Mohan Dutta, so he's basically talking to himself. Let's not worry with Mohan, shall we? He is slightly unhinged. You're always welcome to come on the program, Mohan, and about your nasty racist Marxism, you're welcome. That's because we're open, tolerant and free right here on the platform, mate. Thank you for sending that in to me. Sean, imagine the potential revenue that would be generated if the Navy moved out of Devonport. What a great idea by New Zealand First. Cheers, Chris. 100% voting New Zealand First. We need to cover our butts with energy sources. It's about resources, not climate change BS now. And that is the thing. That is the thing that I am not seeing actually from New Zealand First, from ACT, from National, from Labor, from the Greens. We need to, and I just suspect, and it's one of the reasons, thank you to Churchill Club members. I've got a newsletter coming out to you this week. It's one of the reasons I'm so interested to go to Britain for the ARC conference late next month. I just want to get a feeling for whether or not, as basically even the science or the pseudoscience behind the climate change alarmism is being abandoned. Boy, almost no mainstream coverage around the world of how the IPCC says its worst climate predictions, simply on observable fact, are now unlikely. How 20 years after Al Gore scared the shite out of all of us, none of his woeful predictions have come true. And that really net zero, the Paris Accord is all over. And the sort of policies that Shane Jones is talking about today about energy are where we need to go at a rate of bloody knots. Yes, we want to be efficient in our use of all energies. Yes, we want to reduce pollution and impacts on the environment. But the whole zero carbon, no methane bullshit is over. Right? And we've got to get back on the horse and reform our energy markets and stop paying lip service and millions and millions and millions of dollars to this woke idea of catastrophic climate change. It's over. And I actually think, I'm going to say, I don't think in the real world that quite yet New Zealand First have gone far enough. And Labor need to... The truth is we'll never get more gas in New Zealand as long as Labor have that policy position and it is woke and it is stupid and it's not supported by science. So come on, Labor, get with the program. Sean, I suspect Dutta would stutter if he had to explain himself on the platform. Well, he clearly doesn't have the guts to do it. Sure, Ngāi Tahu are currently using the fast-track system to push through a $500 million salmon farm just off Stewart Island. It's good when it suits them, eh? We should just object on principle, says Keely. Sean, ask Bella how she feels in town with her mates when they go clubbing. My kids tell me they get a lot of unwanted touches from Indians. I don't think we need to bring Bella's clubbing exploits into this. I'm sure Bella doesn't go clubbing.
12: I honestly don't really anymore.
1: No. All right. Let's not go there. Thank you. Dig baby dig, someone says. Brett, how are you, mate?
13: Doing well, mate. And yourself?
1: Good. Been a good old morning. Really has. Been
13: cracked along. Keep hitting the nails on the head, Brett. That's a good thing.
1: Thank you. How can I help?
13: Yeah, so the story that just keeps giving, did you pick up on the latest developments from the fallout from the Waikato Regional Council?
1: I know that Leah covered that yesterday afternoon or did some stuff on it. I was down at Parliament, so I haven't managed to catch up with that yet. But I understand that, and look, I left that off the agenda with Shane. I got half an hour with him and I didn't get there. I did have it on the list. Brett, I understand the council is now saying wants to sign a document ceding sovereignty to the iwi.
13: You've got that aspect, but did you know out of the tight five that with the local government New Zealand that two of them were seeking political office?
1: Oh,
13: God. So one's abandoned ship, one is still looking for candidacy with New Zealand First, so hell will freeze over before that happens based on what they did.
1: I think you're right, Brett. I thank you for your call, mate. Sean, surprisingly, the late Michael Crichton had written an excellent novel on the climate lunacy in the 90s, State of Fear. Yeah, I've read State of Fear. It is a very good book. And I really want to assess what's happening. Because last time I was at ARC, they said we all know this is bullshit and the economic pain of net zero will start to see that turn, and they were damn right. But we are going to be the last people who are actually doing this lunacy. Labor needs to get with the program on this. Are you going Parliament to Parliament this week, Maori seat, National Ground, Hawke's Bay? No. Sure, no more climate scam. Yeah, does that mean Luxon can stop the idea of genetically changing grass to stop cows farting to change the weather? Yeah, that is the sort of thing we do need to stop, Kingsley. And that's the whole bloody point. And it's going to require, I'm going to be brutally honest, it's going to require a little more political courage than we have so far seen. From all parties. From all parties. We haven't had any emails from Keith.Lynch, L-Y-N-C-H, at stuff.co.nz yet. I'll drop him. I might drop him.
12: No, not to me, at least.
1: I might drop him a line. Might drop him a line after the show. And you're welcome to come on the show, and I'm going to invite you on the show, Chris.Lynch, L-Y-N-C-H, at stuff.co.nz, digital editor of 3 News, or editor of 3 News, to ask what your definition of far right is and why your reporter, Adam Hollingworth, thinks that the platform fits into it, and what you define as a website rather than a media company, because that's what you called the platform as well. And just how woke you are. Chris, that's the other thing I'd ask you. John, mate, how are you?
14: Very good, Sean. I thought I'd try and dispel what I think is a reasonably pervasive myth about how we give energy, you know, fossil fuel explorers comfort, you know, to come to New Zealand.
1: Yeah.
14: Now, there's a notion that we could give them long-term exploration permits or leases that we could write into these arrangements, big compensation if they're terminated. All of these notions are false, because the government can, any incumbent government can do whatever it likes. That's the whole basis of our democracy.
1: Well, Jones suggested a break clause or a compensation clause if that were to happen in these contracts.
14: Mm-hmm. Yes, well, exactly. But a sovereign parliament, and a sovereign parliament is a good thing for the most part, could simply legislate that compensation away.
1: Yeah.
14: That's our rule of law. We have a parliamentary democracy that can pass any laws it likes, and mostly that's a really good thing. But in this situation, it does nothing to give a rational explorer comfort. Yeah,
1: which is why, John, we just have to get Labor to live in the real world.
14: Yes, or extinguish them as a political
1: party. And that's the other strategy, is you just make it you make it completely untenable when you look at the numbers for Labor to ever be in government again, or the Greens. And that's the only solution, really, that is one solution to our energy problem.
14: Yeah,
1: isn't it?
14: Correct.
1: Yeah, good point, John. Bloody good point. Well made. Thank you, mate. Cheers. John McLean, regular, and writes some good stuff on Substack, which we published too. I had a very interesting chat, by the way, guys, with Substack yesterday. They rang me from Australia. Their manager, very nice young woman called Annabelle, she's the manager for Substack for Australia and New Zealand, and we are looking at ways that we might use Substack as a distribution method for the platform as well. And I don't think I'm breaking any, I don't think I'm breaking anything. We are trying to technically now see if we can stream between 4 and 7 Radio Aotearoa and Shub's show. I've had a talk with them. It's not really a commercial deal. It's just using the platform for what it's here for, and that is to, you know, have a variety of voices. And I actually quite interested in your feedback. We're just doing the technicalities now. How would you feel about a Shub show from 4 to 7? It won't be a platform show. It will be a Radio Aotearoa show, so the editorial content will be up to them and theirs, operates separately, but it goes out on the platform. So it means you've got some more voices to hear too, and a little bit more live radio. We don't think there'd be talk back with that, but let's just see how it develops. geez, I must be incredibly racist as well as far right if I'm going to have Radio Aotearoa

0: sounds good for a bit of variety. Thanks, Jesse. Shubbs interviewed Pauline Hanson yesterday. Yes, he did. He's awesome. And I think that's good. And I've got to say, well done, boy, because I've been trying to get hold of Pauline in between everything else. Someone else says Shubbs' show is great. Well, you're going to be able to listen to it on the platform soon. But it will still be a Radio Aotearoa product. Which is good. This is the way the media is moving. The platform is always going to try and be at the forefront of that. And there are different alliances and different ways of delivering to audiences. And I'm more than happy that we've got this happening. We've just got to work it out technically. So I guess I just soft launch announced that today. Shubbs, no more HDPA. Okay, so you'd take that. Good on you. How would that change your equation with some line like BSA? Not at all. Well, they're gone anyway. Who cares? As the T-shirt, now available if you email into the platform, as the T-shirt says, folks, so I love this T-shirt, probably my favourite we've ever made. Bye-bye, BSA. So I don't have to care what the BSA says, and I don't care what Mohan Dutta says, and I don't really care what Keith.Lynch at stuff.co.nz, who's the editor of 3 News, says or lets his people say about us being far right. Sean, I wonder if Shubbs is a flash in the pan. Let's find out. Yeah, let's find out. Shubbs 4-7. Yes, it would be 4-7. He has a wealth of interesting guests. That's right, Mark. Might broaden our horizons. I do want to make it clear the editorial content of that will be entirely up to Radio Aotearoa. I simply provide a platform. Reason I call it the platform. I simply provide the platform as a place where he can communicate that content to a wider number of people all around the country. And of course, if you want to watch live, and you will need to, through your phone and stuff, you'll need to be a Platform Plus subscriber. Did you hear about the Far North District Council? Yeah, we're going to look at that, and I know Leah's been across that. Brilliant idea, absolutely brilliant, Sean. Congratulations. It's not a commercial deal. We've had a talk with Radio Aotearoa. We've got a bit of kit we've got to put in. Let's see how we go. Sean, new platform T-shirt. Far right. No, far right. Far cough. I think is what I might do. Let's sell the T-shirts we've got, the limited edition ones. Only 80 we've so far made of those bye-bye BSA ones. You email hello@theplatform.kiwi. You say what your size is, where you live, and how many you want, and either bye-bye BSA or no mumbo-jumbo T-shirts. You could wear them alternately. They're $85. 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Sean, go for it with the Shubbs thing, but make sure there is an exit clause. 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We don't need to have 18-page contracts or anything. We are going to take our last break of the morning.
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7: Andrew, can I just say, actually, from the bottom of my heart, I greatly appreciate your call, and I have had a bit of hate lately, actually, but geez, that's who we do it for. 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That's why we're here.
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7: Dave Vellorni, you've texted me, you've been waiting 2 weeks for your shirts. There's a reason for that, Dave. You ordered one of each. You ordered the Bye Bye BSA t-shirt and the Mumbo Jumbo t-shirt. You got the 10% discount. But, mate, we didn't get the Bye Bye BSA t-shirts in the office until yesterday. They only arrived yesterday, mate. So those, and we're now, for everyone who ordered both, we're now posting those out together rather than sending two to separate lots. So, Dave, don't worry. If it's not with you, let's say by the end of the week, could you drop us a line back at hello at the platform or give me a ring on air and we'll sort you out, mate. So that would be, if you'd pre-ordered the Bye Bye BSA, we started shipping them out yesterday, Dave. Okay, so that's the explanation for that. Army old mate, Tom from Hastings is on the line. G'day, Tom.
9: G'day, Sean. Yep, the platform. Far right, far correct.
7: Yeah, as I said, you know, if people want to write to Keith Lynch, keith.lynch at stuff.co.nz, they can. It is, look, it just pisses me off because it's such a cheap, childish low blow.
9: Yeah, isn't that typical of these leftists? You know, they're like that nerdy little twat kid that'll run up behind you, punch you in the bloody back or whatever, and then run off and go and tell the teacher because you've turned around and call them a little wanker or something.
7: Yeah.
9: That's how they work. That's their mindset. And so regarding the Labor Party and them wanting to ban oil and gas exploration around or in New Zealand, that's so treasonous. And it just goes to show that the Labor Party really needs to be completely eliminated. There's no place
7: for them. Well, it's very hard. We have an isolation from petrol markets, right? And unfortunately, the petrol we have here, if we were to export, is very high grade, and Marsden Point was never actually set up to process it. But we have all this hydro. We have lots of wind and lots of sun. We're 98% renewable on our electricity, not our power in general. Why are we paying so much for energy? And why are we running out of gas? Because Labor have, because we've got a bad electricity market with the gentailers, and Labor have screwed the pooch on energy exploration in this country, and they need to reverse that. This is directly a result, the problems we have now, of the Labor Party.
9: Yeah, thanks, Labor. So they should just
7: and
9: rename
7: even,
9: themselves.
7: Even if, and there's nothing that, as John McLean so well explained with the last call, Tom, unless they abandon this policy, we are screwed forever.
9: Yeah. And they won't.
7: Yeah.
9: They should just call themselves a treasonous handbrake party.
7: Well.
9: Because that's all they're obsessed with doing. They're out to bloody defecate on the backbone of this country and take us back to the bloody dark ages.
7: Yeah.
9: Who the hell wants that?
7: Yeah.
9: If I had my way, they'd all be bloody locked up in prison.
7: Well, come on. There's a thing called the ballot box that allows people to you know,
9: I think anyone who votes Labour shouldn't actually be allowed to vote. They should.
7: What electorate are you in, Tom?
9: Tookie Took, I think it is.
7: Okay, so what? Who are you going to vote for?
9: It'll be either Tane Randall or ACT or National, I guess. It'll be one of those three, but Tane Randall seems quite promising. But, you know, we've got the Hawke's Bay Expressway getting four laned at the moment, which is a great thing. We need that.
7: I tell you what, I haven't been up the bay for so long, and I must get there. Tom, good talking, buddy.
9: Send me an email when you come up.
7: Fishing is what I'm looking for. What about nuclear power? Yeah, let's just get... Imagine Labor saying, yeah, nuclear power is better than fuel. Come on, let's just deal in the real world, shall we? I thought some of our gas fields were too deep. Well, let's make longer pipes. It's typical left against right comment from Lynch showing his true colours. Sean, be like Tui and use the far right, yeah right, a new T-shirt maybe. Let's sell the ones we've got. Otherwise, we're going to drown under a sea of T-shirts. No, they're limited. Only 80 of those bye-bye BSA T-shirts. And we ordered some 3XLs. Someone says election fraud will be a big player this time round, in my opinion. That's kind of from nowhere, isn't it? Sean, this continuing evolution in your programming is another building block in cementing the platform as a drink of cool, trustworthy and genuine class of pure integrity amidst a desert of mirage-like deception. With the addition of Shubb's TV3's far-right smear as a low-rent, pathetic and completely unjustified rant made out of fear of the platform, here's my ideas for new T-shirts. Better right than retarded. No, you can't be mean about retarded people. Hawke's Bay is stuck in the 15s. Hastings is back in time. Should aim for expansion. Gisborne needs a boost too. Yeah, and look, I why not make the whole country an economic development zone? Truth is, I think New Zealand First would like to win a seat up north, and Shane Jones would. And being a champion for the Port of Whangarei and for Marsden Point is a good way for them to get there. Gibbo, mate, how are you?
10: Good, thank you, Sean. Happy birthday to me today. And listening to your comments about the upcoming election, I don't know if I've mentioned it to you, mate of mine was saying it's all about money and power this time around.
7: It's all about money and power every time around, Gibbo.
10: Yes, it seems to be the way, even more so than ever. And my mate was saying, he said, when it comes time to vote, who do you trust besides yourself with your money and power? And he said, a little simple test would be, would you buy a used... which of the leaders of the parties would you buy a used car off? Which of the leaders of the party would you have as babysitter for an evening in an emergency? Or in a couple of other things that sort of like in, at the end of the day, there was nobody to tick the box for.
7: Good on you, Gibbo. Thank you. 0800 333. We haven't got time for any more calls. It's 3 minutes, 2.5 minutes away from 10. What a show this morning. That cracked along. Someone asked a question about fracking on the east coast of the North Island. Well, fracking, of course, due to a whole lot of absolutely bullshit reporting in the United States, fracking was frowned upon. There was nothing wrong with fracking at all, but a bunch of greenies in America made everyone think it was terrible. Sean, have of the read of the new stalking and harassment law. If you piss off anyone more than twice in 2 years, you can be charged. Bring back the BSA, says Alec. Well, don't stalk people. And I must admit, I looked at that and I thought, this is an easy stick for difficult women to beat men with. Let's just see. Let's see how that goes. Sean, that's a long stint doing 3 hours, 5 days. Well, no longer, Pat, than the stint that I do every morning for 5 days. Michael does and Leah does. And he's doing it, Radio Aotearoa. I don't think we can do talkback capability for shubs. You'll be listening to Radio Aotearoa, but we extend their reach. And I'm happy to do so because he's doing some interesting stuff, right? That's the whole point about these sorts of deals. And I'm being completely upfront about it with you guys. I'm interested in what you think. Sean, T-shirt idea, better to be right than left, factually wrong. Oh, yeah, that, Damo, that's, don't know that that's short enough. Yeah, okay, thanks for that, Tom. And I think that guy, Bill Brown, I think he's a mutter shubs. Sean, speaking about Indian men treating women badly, my wife was a property manager in Auckland. She often used to comment on how Asian and Indian men were very disrespectful, indicated she was only a woman. What right did she have to tell them what they could and could not do? It's a cultural thing, says Jason. Yep, it sure is. Tomorrow, this amazing rort. Let's get to it. It's the day before the budget. Let's try and kick back and take it easy. No, I look forward to talking to you then. Michael along after the news at 10, and then Leah from 1 through to 4. Thank you all very much for making this a great show.
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13: I argued with him and I said, no, hang on. My windows have been tinted for 15 years. How are they wrong? No, well, they are because some guy had a look at it with his meter and they're supposed to be 35% to make them legal and yours are 27. Yeah, thug dark. They are thug dark windows. I'm just rolling inside my thug dark car with the sounds up.

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1: In this update, Auckland's mayor says residents shouldn't be complaining with the council set to deliver its biggest ever rates hike. Councillors voted to back Wayne Brown's 7.9% increase, 15 votes to 7, with one abstention. A last-ditch amendment hoping to reduce it to 5.9% was voted down. Brown says this is the responsible thing to do to achieve their budget.
2: This is basically zero rate rise plus the cost of Auckland City Rail Link, which has been coming for a long, long time.
1: A 2% MP pay bump is leaving a sour taste. Their annual salaries will lift to at least $181,000 and $327,000 for cabinet ministers, with $520,000 for the Prime Minister. The Public Service Association's Flurfit Simons says she doesn't begrudge MPs getting rises. But she says there's a double standard with public servants, considering what health workers and teachers had to do to get a rise.
3: They needed to go on a concerted campaign of industrial action involving extensive strike action, which their pay was docked for, and then they got increases on a base pay much lower than politicians.
1: Fewer cruisers coming to New Zealand may just be an isolated issue. Preliminary data shows a 3% reduction in port visits for next season, on top of about 250 fewer visits last season. In total, it translates to 136,000 fewer cruise visitors since the peak of 2023 and 2024. Cruise Association CEO Jackie Lloyd says cruise lines book trips almost 2 years in advance, and some are a little more reluctant to commit to sailing here.
4: Sadly, it's an us story because we are seeing growth in other parts of the world. However, what happens to us also affects our friends in the South Pacific.
1: High-value visitors are pouring into New Zealand. Stats NZ data shows more than 16,000 international delegates were here for business events from January to March, up 50% annually. That's news.
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0: Good morning, New Zealand. It is Tuesday, it's the 26th of May. It's 2 days until the budget, as if you didn't need to know that. I will be here today, but gone tomorrow. I've got to go to a council meeting tomorrow. It's my monthly council meeting, so I'll be tripping down to the wilds, literally the wilds, the woke, second woke, most woke city in New Zealand, Dunedin, tomorrow for my council meeting. So Leah will be standing into the slot tomorrow, and then I'll be back on Thursday for the budget, obviously. And also tomorrow I will be missing the official cash rate. A Reserve Bank governor, the new one. Where does she come from? Finland, Estonia, Sweden? I don't know, somewhere. Somewhere blonde. Will be opining, and she's the first female, isn't she, that's been the Reserve Bank New Zealand governor. Yes, I'm sure she is. She will be likely to keep the official cash rate, we're being told by everybody, was it 2.5%? I think it is. Yeah. So, but then there are also a number of people who have been shadowing the Bank of New Zealand, I have to say. I think that means that they've just been following it, who say that the OCR should hike itself immediately, and that we're in a recession, we've got inflation on its way, we should be. I have to say, can I just say, economists never actually seem to live in the real world. I've often had this criticism, can I also just say, of the Treasury as well. But they live on very high salaries, usually 200,000 plus. Anna Bremen, that's her name. They always go, oh, well, if we just raise inflation, knowing that really their salary and their status and usually the bonus, particularly from the banks, generally tend to insulate them against whatever particular measure that they are forecasting for the rest of New Zealand. If I was going to give an analogy, it'd be a bit like a doctor saying you need to quit smoking, but pulling out a packet of 20 and just putting one in their mouth at the same time. You need to stop smoking, you know, it's really bad for you, as they puff away on their 20th for the day. Because at the end of the day, the Treasury economists, the economists, the Reserve Bank governors, the Reserve Bank board, and this is the problem when you earn too much money, are insulated from the effects of their policies. They never ever really think about the small business person, the person struggling to pay their mortgage, the person trying to raise a family on, you know, somewhere between $60,000 and $80,000 a year, which is nothing exceptional, I have to say. It's always, no, this is good for you. It's always a good for you that your mother used to say, probably giving you something like Maltexo. I used to have a malt syrup that my mother used to administer to me and to my sisters. It was horrible. I quite like the taste now, but at the time it was horrible. It was sort of like, I think a generation before that got castor oil given to them. This would be good for you. You'd never see your parents take it, can I just say, Josh? Ever, ever, ever, ever would they take the medicine. Give them to the children, oh, this would be good for you. Tastes like crap, you want it completely. Go and just soap out your mouth. Anything's better than the taste you've just gone through. Cotton liver oil, I think that's what it was. Castor oil was another one that they used to give small children. We, at least in my generation, progressed to sort of a malt syrup. Many of you remember that. It was given as some sort of, I don't know, protein lift or something like that, but it tasted... Anyhow, that's pretty much what it's like with Treasury and economists, can I say. Not living in the real world, like so much of Wellington doesn't. What's the average salary now? The average salaries in Wellington, the average wages or salaries of Wellington for public sector, something like 20% higher than the private sector in this country. So it does give you some indication. Anyhow, that will be expected tomorrow, the OCR. A big show today, very large show for you, but we've got to take an early guess. But I want to talk to you about the mongrel mob in Matara and the latest of the High Court tragedies of this country. Another to join the list of judges of infamy, Justice Christine Gordon, and the mongrel mob, and wondering why the mongrel mob has such a hold in this country along with much of organised crime. We probably don't need to think much beyond our High Court bench, Court of Appeal, Supreme Court, just quietly. We'll also be talking about Stuart Nash, who appeared on the show with Sean this morning, and whether or not that's a good choice for New Zealand First. And he's headed straight for Cabinet, apparently. And the latest Ipsos Issues poll, which says that Labour are the most trusted political party in New Zealand to fix most of New Zealand's problems. This incredible poll that suggests that in actual fact, Labour are going to win the election. And lovingly portrayed, can I say, by Radio New Zealand News this morning. Of course it is. And also, Jules Topp, who unfortunately is not on the top side at the moment. She died over the weekend. And the coverage of her death and whether or not we have lost a living saint, as Television New Zealand sought to portray last night, or just another entertainer, which is not quite the same thing, but tragic nonetheless, I'm sure, for the family involved. All right, last week, constant refrain. And I was in Parliament in 1986 and 1987 as a young researcher and then as a political candidate. It was my first time as a candidate. I was under the age of 30. I'd been selected for Hawke's Bay, and really I didn't have a clue about politics, and it was completely the wrong time to even think about entering, having little or no real life experience. Now, there should be a sort of an age, maybe an experience qualification before you go into Parliament. But interestingly, a large number of young MPs at that time were selected by National. I think there were five of us under the age of 30, including Bill English, Nick Smith, Tony Ryle, Roger Sowry, and myself. All under 30, selected for either the 1987 or 1990 election. And I have to say, the other four done rather well for themselves. Something's gone wrong here. It doesn't matter. But he says longingly. Nonetheless, there was, at that time, a great deal of contretemps, and the National Party was sorting itself out and distracted wholly by its internal problems and its leadership issues. Gosh, where have you heard that before? Meanwhile, the Treaty of Waitangi was being, and the principles of the Treaty of Waitangi were being introduced into legislation willy-nilly. And last week, we have talked to Richard Preble, who was in Cabinet at the time, and how it ended up in the State-Owned Enterprises Act, for which he was responsible, and the 50 years of grief that have happened ever since. Can I just say that despite Geoffrey Palmer and the Labour Party of the time putting the principles of the Treaty of Waitangi into all legislation in the sort of first reformative iteration of the Longyear Douglas administration. Successive governments, and that includes National Party ones, have done nothing about it. So the problems of the principles of the Treaty of Waitangi remain, and its corrosive influence, I would argue, upon the New Zealand society and the economy in the main. And if you want to look at something that's going to attack social cohesion, well, I'd argue that the principles of the Treaty of Waitangi are pretty close to the top of that list. Anyhow, we talked to Richard Preble last week, and he said, but I was reminded as I came off air, excuse me, Michael, there's somebody else you've talked to who is a prominent New Zealand commentator who has certainly a background as an historian, and then as a member of the Waitangi Tribunal, who would have been sitting around that cabinet table at those days, and he is our next guest. And we're about to talk to Dr. Michael Bassett, and he joins us now. Michael, it's an absolute pleasure to have you on the show again. Thank you so much for joining us.
1: Pleasure.
0: As you would have heard from the introduction, Richard Preble last week said that essentially your cabinet of the time and your administration, of which you're a prominent part, Michael, I think you were Minister of Health from memory initially, adopted the principles of the Treaty of Waitangi and started applying into legislation. And Richard Preble tells the story that it was never formally discussed, A, at Cabinet before it was placed in there, and B, When Jeffrey Palmer, when tackled upon it, and I've had the same story from Mike Moore, said, don't worry, it's all window dressing, won't have any effect. Can you please take us through what you remember of that time and the introduction of the principles of the Treaty of Waitangi into so much legislation?
1: Well, I do recall the principles of the treaty being inserted in the SOE bill by Jeffrey Palmer, and there was the picture that Richard Preble painted recently in that interview you did was pretty right, mostly right, I think. He gets the flavour of the discussion rather well. My recollection is that there was, at one stage, a cabinet committee discussion. I was at it, cabinet policy committee. I can't put a complete, a good date on it, a specific date, but there was some discussion, and no ministers were enthused by the idea of putting the principles of the treaty in the bill. But Jeffrey Palmer, as so often happened, had this complete faith that whatever might go wrong, the courts would sort the whole matter out. And that trust in the courts misplaced really has caused so many problems since then that it doesn't matter. Cook's judgment, which followed from the insertion of the principles of the treaty clause in the bill, ended up with Cook saying that the treaty was something akin to a partnership with Māori. And of course, everybody's dropped off the something akin to, and it is a partnership now in the minds of everybody who wants it to be a partnership, and that's Māori radicals. And so that's just one example. I mean, we had last year an effort to define the principles of the treaty, which one would have thought should have been done right at the beginning in 1975, when the first legislation was introduced. It wasn't. There's an explanation for that, and I can give it to you if you want. But it was the failure to do that, and the failure last year to actually define those principles, which means that the whole issue goes on and on and on.
0: It does indeed. You're absolutely right. It goes back to 1975. I think it was Matt Rata who introduced the legislation as the then Minister of Māori Affairs, the Treaty of Waitangi Act. Actually, you could take us back to 1975, because it is germane, Michael, if you would, please.
1: Well, I was in the caucus at the time. I was a backbencher, 72, 75. The problem was that Matt Rata was sick for nearly half of the three-year period. There were a series of acting ministers, and while the legislation had been promised and Norman Kirk had given an assurance that a bill setting up the Waitangi Tribunal would be introduced, very little care was put into the legislation. And when it arrived, I remember raising in caucus saying, you know, what are these principles of the treaty that are referred to, and why aren't we doing what we subsequently did in 1985, allowing the Waitangi Tribunal to have a look at some history where the principles, once we've defined them, have not been followed. But I didn't get anywhere, and the bill passed in 1975, and that was that. And every effort to define the principles of the treaty ever since have failed.
0: Listen, Michael, you also ended up, I'm glad you've raised the issue of the Waitangi Tribunal, which was formed in 1975, as you say, as part of that particular act. But Can I just, as I recall, and just please, you were there, so you'll know far better than I, the Waitangi Tribunal was set up to deal with past grievances. At what stage did it decide?
1: It wasn't. It wasn't set up to look at past grievances. It was set up to, and the legislation in 75 is quite specific. It is to deal with departures in the here and now and going forward from the principles undefined of the treaty. And 1975 to 85, there were a few cases that went to the tribunal, and some agro from Māori who had believed that what Matt Rata was going to do was open up historical grievances, but he didn't, and the legislation didn't, and it wasn't until 1985 that we enabled it to go back to 1840 and look at...
0: Did you ever envisage, as a member of the cabinet of 84 to 90, but as also a member of the caucus that established the original act, that the Waitangi Tribunal would still be alive today in 2026 and opining and having a degree of influence on any government legislation that possibly touched the fringes of Māoridom?
1: Oh, I don't think there's any doubt about it from the way in which the legislation was drafted in 75 that we accepted that the Waitangi Tribunal would exist for
0: in perpetuity.
1: The future because it was to look at the here and now and those things that seemed to depart from the principles of the treaty. No problem there. But what has happened is that the Waitangi Tribunal has dreamt up an inordinate amount of stuff that it will spend public money on investigating, and a whole industry has developed where the tribunal and the people who, like the tribunal, pay... suggest to Māori, maybe you'd like to investigate this and that. So they then put in a claim, whereupon the tribunal says, whoopee-doo, let's investigate all of that. The prize example of that being the whole question of whether or not sovereignty had been ceded in 1840. And you had that enormous inquiry in 2014 that led on to the hopelessly misguided conclusion that sovereignty wasn't ceded, despite the whopping evidence that it was, and so on. So the Waitangi Tribunal needs to have its budget trimmed right back, specifically its act reviewed from top to bottom. And if it runs into too much trouble, I think it should be scrapped.
0: You were yourself a member of the Waitangi Tribunal from 1994 to 2004, I think, by memory.
1: Yes.
0: Was the Waitangi Tribunal at that time a different beast than it is now?
1: Yes, very considerably so. It still had a very flaky sort of internal agenda. I mean, everything started from the assumption that, of course, Māori had been done in the eye at every cut and turn, and the tribunal, I mean, it didn't matter what cases I sat on, and I sat on a couple of big ones, the Kaipara case west of Auckland and the Tauranga case, and it didn't matter what it was. Māori were always right in the opinion of most members of the tribunal. And they were. I mean, Māori were actually right in some of the things they said. I mean, I gave several minority reports on cases that I was involved with and endorsed Māori claims on several things. But took issue with the overall thrust of the reports, which were very much along the lines that, you know, Māori could do no wrong.
0: So I was just going to ask that question. You're a trained historian. In fact, I think you lectured in the subject at university before you were elected to Parliament. That's what your PhD's on. At the end of the day, can I just ask, when there are claimants with a particular view of history, and then there is, does the Crown play a contrary role and offer perhaps a different narrative with a different perspective of the historical facts? Or is there a contest of ideas, of facts, of narrative? Or is there, as you've just suggested, an acceptance that one side is more accurate than the other?
1: Oh, there's a limited role. Well, the Crown actually has a presence at tribunal hearings, but it's very much a minority presence. It is the people with the grievance who get all the opportunity to speak, and they outline their cases, and then the Crown gets a chance to cross-examine. But the Crown presence at the tribunal is small. They're not, at least they weren't in my day, very skilled at cross-examination. They didn't have much history at their fingertips. And really, by and large, Māori got away with murder.
0: That's amazing.
1: If I can give you one classic example of this, the chair of a tribunal that I was sitting on allowed an MP, a Māori MP, to actually say in a hearing, these are issues that will have to be left to the next round of inquiries into this historical grievance. And I expected the chair to interrupt. He didn't. So I interrupted and said, excuse me, Mr. Chair, this Member of Parliament who's just made that statement is going to be asked to vote on this case and to settle a full and final settlement with Māori. There won't be another round on this particular case. And they all looked at me as though I was some kind of historic horror. And I raised the issue later with a Prime Minister who'd probably better go unnamed. And I recounted this, and the person said, oh, I expect there will be more rounds on these issues. I think it will go on forever. And I think that is indicative of a political cast of mind that exists in New Zealand and which will dog race relations forever.
0: Yes, that's my fear too. Listen, I'm assuming, and when you talk about that caste, you're talking National and the Labour parties, the two dominant parties. Yes, is that what you're thinking?
1: Yes.
0: No, that's my perception as well. Listen, the other thing is, that goes back to the Treaty of Waitangi and the establishing the tribunal, some of the history there as well. Can I ask then, if Justice Cook, in his, and as you quite rightly say, set out the treaty principles as they were defined, I think, in the Lands case, it was Justice Robin Cook, and he talked about akin to a partnership. At what stage, in your experience, did that get elevated from 1987 to 1990 to a partnership? Or did that happen, do you think, afterwards?
1: It happened afterwards. It happened. I mean, Māori see a chink of light through the door and immediately think that it's a floodlight. And the akin to a partnership, you knocked away the akin to, a rather careless simile, on the part of the judge. And so it becomes a partnership. And before you know where you are, they're mounting an argument for co-governance. I mean, the developments after, well, in the 90s to some extent, but particularly in the 21st century, and all the kerfuffle over the foreshore and seabed, you know, there has, and then probably the worst influence of all was the decision that John Key made to allow Peter Sharples to go the United Nations and sign up to UNDRIP. Clark had been firm on that one, and she had said, now listen, we're not going to be run by the United Nations. Maori have their own treaty. We don't need UNDRIP. But now John Key didn't know a damn thing about it, and nor did the Attorney General at the time. And so we got all that mess.
0: Yeah, no. I mean, I've many a time opined upon the mess that Key created and then walked away from. He stands as a guilty man. Listen, I was also interested, though, and you have been very clear and crisp and concise and academic, if you like, in weighing the facts and then just simply recounting them. I'm flashing forward a bit here, but it's something when I was reading some of your background, Michael, I was interested that about 5 years ago, when you were writing articles, because you've never left politics, really, you've always been, if you like, a political commentator, always providing a very useful overview of whatever the issue of the day. But I remember
1: politicians don't die, Michael. They just smell that way.
0: Is that right? Is that the story? Oh, well, a lot of them have died. They've retired to Central Otago and the lakes, can I tell you. They live around me. But they're not as active as you are, my friend. You used to write articles, and I remember one of them was about 5 years ago for the Northland Age, and you wrote an article about the bizarre craze of that time of New Zealand adopting Maori words and phrases such as using Aotearoa to refer to the country. And NZME, who are the parent of News Talk ZB and the New Zealand Herald, withdrew that particular article because they didn't like it. Would that happen today, can I ask?
1: I think so. I was the first victim of the effort by the media, and in particular NZME, to access the Public Interest Journalism Fund, and they had to prove themselves to be pure as the driven snow.
0: Right.
1: And when up comes my article, which was immediately following the 2020 election, when Labor got its only, you know, huge mandate, and they immediately began on a radical trajectory in relation to the treaty and all the rest of it. And my comment at that time that appeared accidentally in the Northland Age, well, it did not accidentally. A former student of mine was the editor, and he asked if he could print this article, which had appeared elsewhere. And I said yes, but I was unaware, I have to say, that NZME had bought the Northland Age, as it had only just recently, and that meant that the article appeared automatically on NZME's website, and they then realised they were in trouble with the Public Interest Journalism Fund, and so dropped a ton of bricks on me.
0: That's extraordinary. So they censored freedom of speech deliberately because of the funding that the Labor government was giving at that time to them. What an extraordinary story. Well, okay, the Public Interest Journalism Fund's gone. I think now, looking back...
1: It hasn't entirely. If you look at the Herald, there's still a lot of PIJF articles. I don't know quite why they are doing that. I mean, even this morning I noticed a couple.
0: What do you mean by PIJF articles, if you don't mind me asking?
1: Well, the Public Interest Journalism Fund, after an article has appeared, there's a little bit down at the bottom with a tick, I think it is, and PIJF, suggesting that this is an example of an article that got a boost from the fund.
0: Oh, listen, I haven't noticed that. I must have a look. Thank you for alerting me to that. Yeah, I will. So, right, down the bottom. All right, and we will start to make some inquiries. Michael, thank you for clarifying that. I appreciate that. Just, if you had your way again, though, and you're sitting in that caucus in 1984-90, and specifically, and you've got now Justice Cook coming back, did you ever think at the time, as this particular government is, when the Supreme Court decides to stray off the reservation, did it ever occur to you as cabinet ministers, they've strayed off the reservation, the courts, we might need to actually clarify this or pull them back in or change the law to give an indication of what we really mean? Did that come across at all?
1: Yes, well, we did, really. In 1989, there was a worry that the principles of the treaty had been bandied around so much that we needed to clarify it. Yep. And so an announcement was actually made of the cabinet's understanding of the principles of the treaty. And it was issued not by way of legislation, it was just issued by, I think it was Prime Minister Longy, or was it Geoffrey Palmer, or was it the two of them? And because it was not put in law, nobody took the blind bit of notice of it. So, yes, we were worrying about it, but we didn't do the obvious thing, which was to put our understanding of the principles in legislation. And that's what David Seymour was trying to do last year.
0: And
1: what he was trying to do was pretty much what everybody has always understood the principles of the treaty to be.
0: So you're saying that there was a cabinet memorandum in the late 80s, in 1989, you've just said to me, which in actual fact says this is what we think it means. Normally that would go as a directive to the public sector, and the public sector would say, okay, that's fine, we've now got this cabinet memo, off we go. Did it not go that way, Michael?
1: No, I don't know what happened to it, but it had absolutely no effect whatsoever, and I can only assume that's because we didn't put it into legislation. Mm. At the point where the effort was made, the government was falling apart. Longy was completely offside with his cabinet and facing imminent motion of no confidence that he won by the skin of his teeth. And everything was chaos by the middle of 1989.
0: Mm. No, I was sitting in the opposition at the time. Yeah, no, it certainly was. Michael, thank you so much for giving us that. I look forward to talking to you again in the future and for clarifying that. Much appreciated for your time this morning. Ta.
1: Pleasure.
0: Okay, Dr. Michael Bassett, really sort of drawing the circle, completing now the circle. I mentioned initially it was Michael Moore in my conversations with him in the early 90s when he expressed his concern to me. He had just lost his leadership of the Labour Party. He became a good mate, actually. And he would express that. But now that's been triangulated by the very clear recollections of Richard Preble last week. And now the line drawn under it very clearly also by Michael Bassett, all sitting in the cabinet at the same time, as to how Pandora's box was opened. And as you know, in the classical tale, all the evils came out and have been unable to be recaptured. I think the last one in there was hope. Well, the last one to do with the Treaty of Waitangi is common sense, which party or parties will apply it. And the other aspect of that, and I've opined about this before, is how the National Party, given ample opportunity to correct these ills, first under a Bulger Shipley administration and then under a Key English, and we've got to remember that each of them was there for 9 years, so that was the length of time they had, not only didn't clarify and sort this out, but, and here's the key part, actually made it worse. It is 16 minutes to 11.
2: Yeah, nah, my ballet days are long behind me. Ever since that shield defence of 06.
3: Yeah, I switched to Pilates. 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
0: All right, coming up, what that whole gas thing mean yesterday, and in actual fact, the genuine fuel crisis of this country ain't to do with the Straits of Hormuz, it's to do with us running out of natural gas. We talked to Catherine Beard after 11 o'clock on that. And then the extraordinary story of the young woman who was sexually abused, I think raped in actual fact, and

I've never watched it since it started. All right. And I don't know why. I just don't. I'm one of those typical people locked in the pattern of going to the news. And if I'm going to watch the news, I watch TV One News. And I'll come to that in a second. God, last night's panegyric to bloody... to the Jules top. It was just over the top. It was just absurd. But you'd think that Jesus had died. And I thought to myself, God, all the liberal lesbian lovies have gone mad. And boy, they did on Television One News last night. Anyhow, obviously there was a story on 3 News last night, and it characterised the platform as a far-right broadcasting forum or station or whatever it might be, whatever we are called. We live in this nebulous world. We really don't have a definition at the moment. Can't possibly be a broadcaster. Anyhow, Sarah obviously complained to the head of Keith Lynch, the I think he's the news editor, isn't he, Sarah, of 3 News. And it was, thank you, and this is the reply she got. Hello, Sarah. Thank you for your email regarding a news item on 3 News which referred to the platform as far right. I have reviewed the story and agreed that this was a mischaracterization of the platform, and the story should have instead referred to the site, we're known as the site, as right-leaning or conservative or similar. As with any mistake or factual inaccuracy of this nation, we'll be correcting the statement with the 3 News audience at the earliest opportunity. Regards, Keith. From Keith Lynch. So, there you go. You might like to bring that text to Sean and see, you know, what the story is. There you go. All right. Sean was all over it, Michael, in a big way, says Craig. Okay, well, there you go. Now, Michael, the problem in the National Party is that they often confuse their compassion for Maori individuals with the activist desire for structural and systemic change, which is almost always at odds with democracy, says Brendan. It's muddled thinking and, in effect, misplaced empathy. It's lazy, lazy, lazy thinking, Brendan. I struck it many of the times in the caucus. I had a great deal of time for my local Tai Whenua and for Ngāti Kahanunu, who were the tribal into my area when I was the MP. I sat on the Māori Affairs Committee for 6 years. I was the only white man, or white person actually, I think, sitting on the Māori Affairs Select Committee for 6 years. I've got to be honest with you, the National Party had no understanding. It allowed people like Sir Graham Latimer to define and refine for them what the Maori sensibilities were. And Latimer was an old grifter of the highest grifting order, I have to say. Grifted his way into a knighthood, for God's sake. And beloved of Muldoon and then of Bulger. Well, less so of Bulger. Bulger became Enar Maud of Tipperary O'Regan, Stephen O'Regan, who also ended up with a knighthood as well, the Ngāi leader. But because they were in the thrall of and didn't understand Māoridom, had never been to school with them, didn't understand at all how the place worked or anything like that, they allowed some very clever Māori leaders of the time, as I said, Latimer, Sahepi Te Huhu, and obviously O'Regan, to interpret what it was. And they thought, well, if I simply pacify these very distinguished dudes who are the tribal leaders and essentially the paramount chiefs to a large extent of these iwi, everything will turn out fine. You can see how. And can I just ask, say to you also, sure, so since in 50 years' time, and I always ask, say this, has the plight and presence of Maori in this country improved really? And I would argue that prior to 1984, the plight and presence of Maori in this country was much better in terms of quality of life, contribution to the fabric of New Zealand, staying out of prison, working, having a job, social cohesiveness, etc., was much better than has been the case for the last 50 years. All right. Have you ever thought of having Geoffrey Palmer on your show, Michael? Yes, I have. In the answer to that question, we have.

0: have invited him, I think, Hugh, what, on a number of occasions to come and talk to us. But at the moment, he has not accepted our invitation. All right. I would like a post of this morning's discussion, says Kingsley. Very good summary of everything. We will be putting this up on, obviously, Facebook, YouTube. What's the other social media that you put everything up on, Josh?
1: X. Or the old Twitter. Yeah.
0: So we put X, we put it up on X Twitter, we put it up on the platform's Facebook, yeah?
1: Yeah, platform Facebook, YouTube, and our website. It's the other place.
0: And our
1: as
0: website.
1: Well. The website, okay. You actually get the full interview if you're looking to get the full thing, it's on there.
0: All right, and our website as well. All right, okay. So those go up every day, can I say, and that certainly will be. I think I'm also being told, Michael, the Public Interest Journalism Fund hasn't disappeared. It's morphed into Radio New Zealand-sponsored news articles being used by all our mainstream media. Ah, there's your answer, Michael Bassett. And particularly print media. The New Zealand Herald Stuff and ODT all republish stories originally published by the Radio New Zealand. There's always a reference to Radio New Zealand at the bottom of a news story. All right. And Neil says, and Michael Bassett, you should listen to this. I hesitate to use the word, but Michael Bassett is a taonga, says Neil. Well, there you go. And Instagram, Michael. Do we put it on Instagram, Josh? Josh is, yeah, he's talking to us. Oh, we do put it on. Thank you, Sean. Yes, Gareth, sorry, you've reminded me. We put it on Instagram as well. Listen, to be honest with you, it's such a blither of social media, can I just say. How do you do it? How do you do it, Josh? It's a blither of social media.
1: It's a very busy afternoon, put it that way.
0: Absolutely. That's five different social media you put one particular interview on. Is that right?
1: Yeah.
0: Yeah?
1: And YouTube, we actually put two because we have our full interview up for the...
0: plus you've got members, the subscription plus,
1: So it's... Yeah. It takes a bit of...
0: Hear the full interview if you're a subscriber and... Yeah, good grief.
1: Yeah.
0: It is 5 to 11.
2: Yeah, nah, my ballet days are long behind me. Ever since that Shield Defence of 06.
3: Yeah, I switched to Pilates. 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
2: Oh, speaking of form, this Cube barbecue. 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
0: Yes, coming up, we are going to be talking about the case of Tabitha Simons, or Tabitha Elliott, as she is now. An extraordinarily brave woman who was sexually abused from the age of 14 by her stepfather. In many ways, she has become the poster child of a piece of legislation that was introduced to Parliament, or is about to be introduced, I think. I'm not quite sure of the status of that. Troy will tell us after 12 o'clock. With the good character argument for sexual offenders. Essentially, it runs like this. If I was, and I'll just take me as an example, if I was a stepfather to a child and I had sexually abused them through much of their life, either a child or a stepchild, but I had led an otherwise blameless life, attended church regularly, coached a local soccer team, for example, maybe, and, I don't know, rescued stray cats on a regular basis. A whole series of people could come to the court at my sentencing and say, this man is of good character. He's a wonderful person. He has done so much good. And can I tell you that that is a regular feature in the sentencing of New Zealand courts at the moment. So imagine if, though, you are the victim of that particular person hearing all the wonderful things that your abuser and rapist has done. And that is the position that Tabitha Elliott found herself in. We'll be talking to Tabitha's husband, Troy, after 12 o'clock on that particular issue.
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12: 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And the third one is that we all have equal rights. So what's not to like about this? And yet we then have the haka that comes out that says that we're wrong and that we're racist, trying to unify the country, and we're racist. This is about the left not getting their way and then becoming violent and extremist because of it. And that's sad in itself.
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1: In this update, Auckland's mayor says residents shouldn't be complaining with the council set to deliver its biggest ever rates hike. Councillors voted to back Wayne Brown's 7.9% increase, 15 votes to 7, with one abstention. A last-ditch amendment hoping to reduce it to 5.9% was voted down. Brown says this is the responsible thing to do to achieve their budget.
2: This is basically zero rate rise plus the cost of Auckland City Rail Link, which has been coming for a long, long time.
1: A 2% MP pay bump is leaving a sour taste. Their annual salaries will lift to at least $181,000 and $327,000 for cabinet ministers, with $520,000 for the Prime Minister. The Public Service Association's Fleur Fitzsimons says she doesn't begrudge MPs getting rises. But she says there's a double standard with public servants, considering what health workers and teachers had to do to get a rise.
3: They needed to go on a concerted campaign of industrial action involving extensive strike action, which their pay was docked for, and then they got increases on a base pay much lower than politicians.
1: Fewer cruisers coming to New Zealand may just be an isolated issue. Preliminary data shows a 3% reduction in port visits for next season, on top of about 250 fewer visits last season. In total, it translates to 136,000 fewer cruise visitors since the peak of 2023 and 2024. Cruise Association CEO Jackie Lloyd says cruise lines book trips almost 2 years in advance, and some are a little more reluctant to commit to sailing here.
4: Sadly, it's enough story because we are seeing growth in other parts of the world. However, what happens to us also affects our friends in the South Pacific.
1: High-value visitors are pouring into New Zealand. StatsNZ data shows more than 16,000 international delegates were here for business events from January to March, up 50% annually. That's news.
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5: Bit of a story at the moment that for some strange reason the liquidators of Moana Pacific have been appointed. So the shareholders of Moana Pacific, the rugby team, you know, have appointed a liquidator to wrap up that particular rugby. So if they thought that there was a chance of that being saved, the appointment of a liquidator would seem to suggest the opposite. I don't know if that story has been run in our news. And can I also just say, listen, I have appreciated, I think, most in the 80s and 90s, the Top Twins were wonderful entertainers and good on them. But I have to say the ongoing panegyric for Dame Jill's Top, I think, is more due to the sensibilities of newsrooms, don't you, and their political and, shall we say, gender issues, than it is too. She was a wonderful entertainer, but she wasn't the greatest entertainer in the world. And I just have to say that last night, what, 5 minutes, Josh? Oh, you won't have seen it last night. It was sort of like, I remember going out, making tea, preparing tea, coming back, and it was still on. And I was going, you're joking. Anyhow, there you go. Still going this morning at Radio New Zealand. Of course it is. Sean, welcome to the show. Good morning to you.
6: Good morning, Michael. I was calling out routing Dr. Michael Bassey had on recently, but I do concur with your earlier statements. I was walking down the street on my way to office today, and there's tributes to Jill's Top in a variety of papers. She was a fantastic entertainer in the 80s, but because she was a certain icon, there's a sort of strange, I don't know, metamorphosis on mainstream media to turn into a combination of Mother Teresa and a penthouse pet, which is juxtaposed there is quite bizarre.
5: I could never put it into the penthouse pet category.
6: She's not going to be juicy lesbian centrefold or anything of that nature. But I appreciate that. But the weird thing is we've had homosexual law reform since
5: the 80s. 1986, isn't it?
6: And it's kind of like Murray's, they sort of can't let it go. They've got to keep on. Yeah, I get it. You can marry, it's all fine. But I'm interesting, listening to Dr. Bassett as a political nerd, I feel like I'm on the Jedi school, and Obi-Wan has just, you know, joined the dotted lines for me. We always knew this. I think the vehicle that has the greatest ally of the Waitangi Tribunal and the activists has been the radicalisation of the legal system since the 1980s. You've now got generational judges and lawyers who see themselves above Parliament. Parliament is supposed to be the highest court in the land, but they see them as a pseudo Supreme Court of the United States where they can strike down legislation, and they're activists. I think we're at a tipping point here. I'd like to see, and this is maybe a forlorn hope, NZ First and ACT have a Ropeosh Ma. They have a radical change if they're the senior partners after November. They say, right, we're going to have term limits on judges. You are not going to legislation. We're going to narrow precedent. We're going to have mandatory sentences. We're going to remove the Waitangi Tribunal. Ironically, I think in Key's term, they've had 18 years. National is more to blame than Labor. They had, the single last major E, which I think is Northland, I believe, to get that solved. Now, UNDRIP gives them the mechanism to carry on the grievance train. Waitangi Tribunal could have had an end point, but this UNDRIP and everything else allows them to say everything is a cultural issue beyond land, like you see our language steal this. But the most obvious thing is that extortion of the Tauranga port, recently, or is currently going on. But yeah, it's fascinating. I'd like to see Dr. Bassett in a more senior role, in an advisor role. I'd see Mr. Casey Judd in the same role. They've seen the same things. But yeah, I think the legal system needs to be, more so than the Waitangi, needs to be radically amended.
5: I was just thinking, those court cases go back 50 years now, don't they? Oh, no, they're not that. They're like 40 years.
6: Late 80s.
5: Yeah, that's right. Almost 40 years. And you're absolutely right. The jurists that are there now would have been either just out of law school or perhaps even law students at the time. They've lived in a space in which... So I went to law school at Victoria and did my public law paper there, which is where all of this was gestated, I think 2000, I'm pretty sure. And I can tell you then, Sean, they were very excited about the opportunity of creating law rather than of interpreting it. And that was those scholars, jurists and law lecturers of, 25 years ago. And unsurprisingly, we are now seeing an activist judiciary in this country, something that is anathematic to democracy, I have to say.
6: I'm curious to ask you a question. I remember I was a National Party member. We've talked before. I'll never vote for them again. I'm still tossing up between the other two coalition partners on a number of issues. I'm curious, someone like Ruth Richardson, who was so dogmatic in restructuring the economy, why National never had the courage to restructure the Waitangi Tribunal or the Maori grievance system? It was like an untouchable thing. Even Key, who had a massive majority, wouldn't do it. He sold out. I never understood why successive governments have had to lack the moral courage.
5: He was the ultimate sellout, Key. I can tell you that I was sitting in a caucus in which we went, okay, let's solve these grievances once and all. But what you might not remember, and is not written as part of the history, is that the National Party time did understand that things were likely to get out of control. And so you might not remember, but you probably don't. But the National Party of, I think, 93, 96 under Bulger set what was called a fiscal envelope. And it said...
6: Oh, the $2 billion cap to...
5: That's right. It said, this is what we've put aside. This is what it will be for us to settle outstanding treaty claims, okay? And they sent Wirra Gardner around New Zealand to sort of... He was then the head of Te Puni Kokiri, or the Ministry of Māori Affairs at the time. And they sent him around to carry that message, Wirra Gardner. His wife was Hekaya Parata. She would later on become a really bad Minister of Education under John Key. Anyhow, he was called a kupapa Māori. So he was regularly insulted wherever he went. I was on some of those marae with him, watching the anger directed at him, but for suggesting that there was a limit to the amount of money that the government of the time would pay out for treaty settlements. Now, we all know what happened. The treaty cap got taken away. A lot of the tribes were smart enough to put in escalatory clauses. So in other words, I think Tainui and Ngāi Tahu said, well, if you give more money to them in the future, we expect a it was pure old-fashioned trade union relativity argument, then we will get ratcheted up as consequence as well. Everybody of the time thought, oh, once we'll settle the treaty claims, it's all over. Well, as Michael Bassett's pointed out, then you should have read the effing legislation of the time, because it was just starting. Certainly the National Cabinet, Richardson, Bolger, Shipley, all that lot of the time just thought, it'll all be over. Winston Peters, interestingly, was the Minister of Māori Affairs between 1990 and 1992. He had a view of uplifting Māori. So his argument was, forget the settlements. I want Māori to be able to stand on their own two feet, get off welfare, get a job, contribute to the society, live a decent life, and off you go. But he fell out with Winston Peters, with Jim Bolger, and got sacked, I think, about 1992, went off and formed his own party, New Zealand First, and we know what's happened since then. But, yeah, that's basic in the history, Sean.
6: Interesting. Kupapa, of course, was the Maori soldiers who fought with the British during the land
5: exactly
6: war.
5: Right.
6: It's the ultimate insult.
5: Right.
6: I think ACT's already there to fix this. I hope that Winston is there or on the road. He's an old lawyer, so maybe he doesn't have the same disdain for the legal service, but I think that the lawyers are literally the enemy within.
5: The lawyers will do what lawyers... At the end of the day, a lawyer is a prostitute. You know, they're just they're a verbal prostitute. That's all they are. And go and get any of them, just like you can get a sex worker tonight, pay $100, except you're paying a lot more for a lawyer and you don't get as much pleasure. And that's what they are. It's the judges that are the problem.
6: I'd rather spend night with Jules' top sister, but anyway,
5: Sean, otherwise I'll say something really bad. Jeremy, welcome to the show. Good morning to you.
7: Good morning, Michael. I don't know if you've seen the Ipsos NZ Issues poll that came out.
5: I have. I was about to talk about it this morning, but you carry on.
7: Okay. They've just put in order of concern the 20 things that New Zealanders are most concerned about, and then which parties they trusted the most to deal with each issue. Just some highlights. Number one's the cost of living, they trust Labor. Healthcare, number two, they trust Labor. The economy, number three, they trust National. Fuel prices, number four, they trust Labor. And housing and the price of housing, number five, they trust Labor. And then a couple more on the next page. Number 11, household personal debt, they trust Labor.
5: Yeah, no, I've seen all those. There are 20 topics, I think, in Labor are regarded as the party that can be trusted most on 13 of them.
7: It scares me, really.
5: I like the fact that according to the Ipsos poll that is, as you say, so lovingly recounted by Radio New Zealand and Stuff this morning, Te Pāti Māori is regarded as the party that New Zealanders most trust on Māori issues.
7: This thing concerned me so much, Michael. When I tried to look up on Google to see if Ipsos was a left-wing sort of organisation to see whether the whole thing was skewed, I was getting quite worried that New Zealanders really believe all this, to be honest, that Labour is...
5: I think, you know, how AI... it goes into an hallucination phase on a regular basis. You ask your stuff on ChatGPT and it comes back with crap and you go, that's crap. Can you go back and think about it again? It comes back with more crap. I think the Ipsos Issues poll is in that AI hallucination phase just quietly. What do you think?
7: Good. I hope so. I mean, really, would you trust Labor to sort out household debt and personal debt with the people that the government that just borrowed $66 billion? You know,
5: Here's another question for you. Labor are most trusted on just something as prosaic as fuel and petrol prices. Labor haven't got any policy on fuel and petrol prices. I don't blame them for not having any, but they don't have any. So why would they be most trusted on it? It's just absurd.
7: Well, this is right. I mean, they're the one that once it got rid of Marsden Point, which might have allowed us to bulldoze through some of these fuel issues.
5: Yeah.
7: Yeah, you... Maybe we blame the media, Michael, and the fact that people think that way, because you guys are doing a good job of at least putting some balance back there. But, gee, you got to wonder why people are thinking like this.
5: Well, good point. No, well done, Jeremy, for introducing that. So Jeremy is referring to a Ipsos Issues poll that was published this morning. They do a quarterly survey of 1,000 New Zealanders, and they ask the same questions every quarter. The results are often nonsensical. If you listen to today's results, though, published by both Radio New Zealand and Stuff, and they made them a big feature on Radio New Zealand this morning, there is imminently going to be a change of government. That was the thrust of it, based upon this Ipsos Issues poll. Don, welcome to the show. Good morning to you.
8: Yeah, good morning. I'm terribly sorry to be changing the subject yet again, because it's been interesting listening. Yesterday I phoned about council access and a bus shelter that my small community in Canterbury is keen to put up to keep kids dry and out of the rain and warmer when they're waiting for the school bus, which isn't able to turn around on the one-lane street. A neighbour had been organising this for 4 years and getting absolutely nowhere with the council.
5: So listen, this is a minor issue, but carry on. Quickly get to the point.
8: Yeah. Okay. So there was the company that was supplying the bus shelter was donating the whole lot.
5: You talked about yesterday the sort of consent process that went through and how ridiculous it got. So why are you ringing me again today?
8: Oh, sorry. You said you'd like to carry on with it tomorrow, and I have rung back.
5: Okay.
8: Yeah.
5: All right. Okay.
8: Yeah.
5: All right. Thank you, Don, for raising the issue again. Much appreciated. Did I really? Gosh, I must have been distracted. All right. Now, Kupapa Māori, can I just say, were the Māori who fought on the British side in the New Zealand Wars of the 19th century. And they included Ngāti Porou. And if it hadn't have been for Kupapa Māori, who were frequently accused of treachery, cowardice, lethargy and incompetence, hadn't have been for Kupapa Māori, then it's unlikely that the Māori Wars would have turned out as quick as they did or as beneficially as they did for the then settler government. Approximately during the Māori Wars, to give some idea of Acacia, the estimates are that about 560 British and colonial troops died, which is not a lot really when you think about it. 250 Kupapa Māori died, which is sort of roughly half that number. And 2,000 Māori who fought against the Crown died. So that's sort of roughly the estimate in terms of numbers of the New Zealand Wars. I have to say the New Zealand Wars have covered in a lot of historical crap, to be perfectly honest with you, mainly as a result of a chap called James Belich, who was a liberal lefty from way back, who wrote a history of the New Zealand Wars, but in actual fact his most extraordinary outcome was that he thought the Māori militarily won it, which of course is nonsense, and had that interpretation. Television New Zealand at the time funded him to do a documentary series, I think on a Sunday night, called The New Zealand Wars from Memory, in which he was allowed to elaborate upon this. And obviously since then, a number of historians have come back and said, oh God, Jamie Belich, was he smoking? That's anyhow some of what Kupapa Māori were, but I know Ngāti Porou were very, very keen to make sure that the British acted as an agent for them and their quest to make sure. Also, Te Kipa, Te Rangi Hawanui of Whanganui, was another one who fought on the side of the Crown as well. It is 27 minutes past 11.
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5: Coming up, we'll be talking gas. I have to say that when I was a young boy growing up in Whanganui, I think we were the first or one of the first cities or provinces to be converted from what was then coal gas. And for those of you who don't remember what it was, we used to, yes, extract gas from coal, store them in rather large and very, very, very smelly containers, huge. The gas works were big places that both created and stored the gas, and then it was reticulated through a gas supply or a pipe that would come into every home. Well, in the, I'm struggling to remember, but I think it was the late 1960s or early 1970s, somewhere between 1968 and 1971. Anyhow, the massive gas reserves off the Taranaki coast, Kapuni, I think it was called at the time, were extracted, piped onto shore at Taranaki and then reticulated. And Taranaki, Whanganui, I think, were two of the first areas, and everybody thought, wow, this is fantastic. A natural supply of gas that will last forever. Well, it didn't, and it won't. And made and exacerbated much worse by the last government that decided to make a rather large show, I have to say, of making sure that oil and gas, the evil fossil fuels of our time, could not be accessed anymore by banning further offshore oil and gas exploration in this country. That led in turn to exacerbate the situation that we are running out of gas with no new supply imminent, and gas has been absolutely critical to this country, to its economy, to industrial infrastructure, but also to energy and electricity generation in this country as well. And the government yesterday, recognising that, have decided to inaugurate a new scheme that will allow businesses who are currently dependent upon gas to transition away to electricity. Well, joining us to talk about that is a New Zealand Advocacy Director, Catherine Beard, about whether or not this will work and how imminent the issue is for us all, and New Zealand business in particular. And she joins us now. Catherine, thank you very much for coming onto the show. You are the Director of Advocacy for Business New Zealand. How big an issue is this really?
12: Look, we think it's a very big issue, and that's why we've been advocating strongly that we need some sort of support for business to get through it. It's really a North Island issue. It's the reticulated gas, so it's businesses and manufacturers all through the North Island. And we estimate there's about 250,000 jobs attached to these businesses. So really it's all your manufacturing. So it is very important, and it's been hugely challenging. And as we've all seen, we've already lost quite a few big manufacturers from our ecosystem. And a lot of them have cited the high energy costs and the difficulty in getting gas. So
5: I heard that last night, and I watched it on my television show. I watched it on my television last night, the news. Catherine, I just want to test that. Was it the gas and its dependency, or was it the price of electricity? Why couldn't those, for example, companies that say and cited gas for closing have converted to electricity them at some time?
12: Well, just one point of clarification. So the gas price does impact on the electricity price. So when we need to run gas in the electricity system for firming, that sets the price for all electricity. So the shortage of gas has also driven up the cost of electricity. In terms of businesses being able to transition away onto something else, quite a challenge, because for a lot of these businesses, they're small to medium in size, and that whole risk of getting out of working in the business and being strategic about what do I need to do. An important part of this package, I think, is a boost for EECA, the Energy Efficiency Conservation Authority, to work more closely with businesses on the business case for switching. So they'll get really a much more supported helping hand. And then in some cases, the operational costs of switching to, say, I don't know, an electric heat pump is actually cheaper to run, but it's the capital expenditure of switching that plant out of your business. And that's probably a bit of an unknown for a lot of businesses, and it's quite a daunting thing. Am I still going to be viable? Is the alternative energy going to be cheaper? So really, we don't see this as being for every business, but it's for businesses that are viable, but for the fact that the gas price is killing them. And what we do hope is that the businesses that can switch and do switch will take some pressure off the gas, what gas is left, and also the price. So we have some businesses who have very high heat requirements. So if you're doing something like boiler, like hot water heating systems, those boilers have ceramic insides and they need incredibly high heat. So very difficult for them to switch off gas. So what we hope is that it gives those businesses a longer time still left on gas, hopefully with new technology coming down the pipeline. And the ones that can shift, but for the capex cost, get a bit of a helping hand.
5: The oil and gas ban, pardon me, of the Ardern government, has that had any effect at all upon this issue?
12: I think that's a resounding yes. It was a captain's call, a political call. There was no analysis from government officials and MB that it was, they didn't recommend it, frankly. Most countries see gas as a good transition fuel away from higher emitting carbons like coal and things like that. So it was, I think it was probably a bit of a world first actually to ban exploration like that. And it's definitely sent a chilling effect for anyone who's wanting to prospect in that area. Even though the current government's put some support on the table to de-risk that exploration, we still have the Labor government saying that if they get back in, they would reverse it again.
5: Yeah. Yeah, no, that's the issue, isn't it? That the political volatility of New Zealand means that even if you were thinking about coming down here to explore and to potentially find those reserves, there's no guarantee. Certainly, I think the Greens, for example, have made this almost a bottom line for them, that they'd be allowed to continue their commercial operations, so why would you even come down here in the first place?
12: Absolutely. But interestingly, I think what the Strait of Hormuz situation with the shortage of fuel globally has demonstrated to the world is that actually energy security is a very big thing, and it's a very big thing for economies and cost of living. So, but anyway, we think this is a good move. We hope it helps quite a lot of companies to transition, you know, onto something like electric that hopefully will be cheaper to run. And obviously, with our high percentage of renewables in the electricity system, it'll be greener as well.
5: Okay, well, just on that, going back to the point you made initially, which was that the gas price sets the electricity price, does that mean, though, that as gas becomes scarcer in the current environment, we are still going to see rising electricity prices in relationship to?
12: I think what will happen, hopefully, is that we actually have a current tsunami of building going on in electricity generation. So that should mean that the supply side expands, hopefully ahead of demand, which the thing with gas is, I guess, it does firm the system. The alternative is coal, so we still have stockpiles of coal at Huntly Power Station, so that can be used. And of course, the government, the current government, has committed to LNG. And although that can be quite highly priced, it would probably actually cap the price of electricity going stratospherically high, which it has from time to time, you know, when it gets very peaky. So I think the LNG would put a ceiling on the price. So even though it could go up, it hopefully wouldn't be for a long period. It would be short and sharp, but less high than it would be without it.
5: So that's where the LNG import terminal comes in. Is that designed to compensate for the fact that as gas declines in terms of availability, or rather, and correspondingly, obviously, the price increases as well, you've got this intermediate backup if we have a dry year or something with our natural resources?
12: Yeah, that's exactly right. So it's another piece of insurance. So you've got a beefed up stockpile of coal at Huntly, but the idea with the LNG is another bit of insurance. So you get a dry winter where, you know, the lakes are low, the wind doesn't blow so much, and there's not as much sun. That's when we get those really high prices. And in fact, if you're a major energy user, you will potentially shut down your production when it peaks like that, which of course we don't want to have to happen. So I think the thing with the LNG is it's insurance, and obviously it would depend on the global price of LNG, etc., but it would certainly stop it going through the ceiling, which is what has happened previously.
5: Yeah, no, I'm a bit older than you, I suspect. Oh, a fair bit older, actually. I remember when natural gas came in and it was meant to be inexhaustible and we'd be having it forever. So it's a shock to my generation, pardon me, that it won't be available in the plentiful supply into the future and that we've run out of it. And even more of a shock because 20 years ago we were predicting that there were massive gas fields just off the west coast of the South Island, which don't seem to have turned into anything either. All right. So this is a good idea. I think major criticism I've seen from the left, Labor and the Greens, on this is simply that it's taken too long and it's too little. Is it going to make a difference, is the question?
12: Look, that is a great question, and I think we won't know until the scheme gets rolled out. We will be working with ECA at Business New Zealand to promote it to businesses, so we'll be going on a roadshow with, you know, probably ECA speakers, probably banking speakers, probably lines businesses to talk to business about how it's going to work in practice. I think it's a good approach. It's quite an elegant approach because it doesn't really expose the Crown to too much risk. And you've got to remember that these are all established businesses that are doing well. I mean, they would be a lot safer bet than sort of anything in the startup community, which is unproven. These are all proven businesses, and they need help to get off gas. So I think it's the way to go. And if it's not quite right, like if they haven't quite got the settings right, I would say hopefully they're open to tweaking it. And, you know, if they have to make it slightly
5: more
12: attractive.
5: You mean being more generous, Catherine?
12: Yeah, well, you probably won't know that until it gets out into the market, will we? So I hope this does the trick, but if it doesn't, let's hope they're flexible.
5: Yeah, good on you. All right, thank you so much for joining us this morning. I appreciate your time. That's Business New Zealand's Director of Advocacy, Catherine Beard. On the announcement yesterday of the gas scheme, and I hope explaining it all, because I must admit, I looked at it last night and I was going, what the hell does that mean? But of course, you know, having spent, what, 15 minutes on the death of Jules Top, I guess they couldn't explain it, TVNZ, and they just sort of shorthanded it. And I think everybody was going, "Kah?" But like Manuel in Fawlty Towers, "Kah?" It is 16 minutes to 12.
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5: Right, now, lots of emails here. I'll try and do them justice, but just if you want to call, our calling number is 0800. I always forget, and I've got something in the way. 0800, it should be there, Josh. See? It's not there. You usually put it up. I know. Isn't it appalling? I'm like that with numbers. So I can remember, I know a whole series of numbers, Josh, if I don't have to, if I have to, you know? So, for example, for some strange reason, I remember my nine-number IRD number. Why, Josh? Because I don't have it written down anywhere, all right? But if I have something written down somewhere, Josh, I just ignore it. I don't know it, Josh. Are you the same way? So if you write something down, go, it's there.
20: Oh,
5: I don't need to remember
20: that. Yeah, I'm exactly like that. It's like phone numbers. If I have to remember a phone number, I'll remember it. As soon as I put it on the phone, gone.
5: Well, and on phone numbers, I don't know my children's phone numbers. So they've all got a phone, but I don't know what they are. I just identify them on my smartphone as my children, you know, Lucy, Zoe, Theo. But if you asked me what their phone number was, I couldn't tell you. Are you like that as well? So
20: As soon as it's written down somewhere on the phone, I forget it. If I have to remember it because I haven't got my phone on me or whatever, then I will. But, as soon as it's down, it's gone.
5: No,

0: by calling everybody dear and mate. All right? So I and to be fair, I think I had early onset dementia probably about 30, Josh, on people's names. I cannot remember someone's name.
1: Oh, no, I can't either. I'm
0: just hopeless. They'll give me their name and I'll go. And I've even learned over the years to repeat their name to them. Nice to meet you, you know, John, or whatever it was. And then it's gone. It's just disappeared.
1: I always laugh when you've got Kelly or someone producing you because it's always, oh, Josh, remember that? Oh, Josh. And then
0: exactly.
1: About halfway,
0: yeah. I call my children the dog's name, you know, Abby. So I go through, if I want to talk to one of my children in an excited fashion, I'll get to Theo after I've gone through Abby, Puss, Lucy, Zoe, Theo, you know? I finally say all this out loud before I finally strike the name that I should be calling. It's appalling. And I, to be fair, I've done it my entire life. So when I was an MP, that was a bit of a problem, right? Because you'd meet somebody and you'd go, gee. So in the end, I just simply went, mate. Okay, so mate was a simple, g'day, mate, how you going? You know, there was a simple way of, you know, and people sort of found that slightly endearing. Oh, he's called me mate, you know. He might, must be his mate. No, I've just forgotten your name. The other one is, I call all women dear. Can't remember your name. Hello, dear. How are you? I couldn't, at 30, it's slightly creepy, Josh. So, you know, I realised that I couldn't call everybody dear when I was 30 because it's slightly creepy. Late 60s, Josh, it's fine. You are excused. You know, you can call anybody dear. Except I struck somebody. Oh, it was Dunedin, of course. She had coloured hair, I think 2 or 3 rings through her nose, grossly overweight, serving me, and I said, dear, and she said, that's very sexist, you know. And I went, okay, dear, and sort of looked at her and sort of moved on. But you're generally forgiven, Josh. I wouldn't get away with it in Wellington, I suspect.
1: I got in big trouble in Wellington.
0: Yeah.
1: Calling whatever they are, sir. I said,
0: I used to be darling, but I realised that darling has connotations that I didn't want to spark. I had a very difficult encounter once, calling somebody darling, who really did think that I was coming on to them. And unfortunately for me, Josh, quite liked to entertain that idea. Okay? So normally, you know, if someone like me, spectacularly unsuccessful with women, Josh. You know, I could write a book about it. In fact, I will write a book about my dating disasters, okay? Because they are legendary, Josh. And people still can't work out how I've got children. And to be honest with you, Josh, neither can I.
1: Yeah, I was going to say, you've been successful enough to get some kids.
0: Well, no, Josh, it's just a miracle. They just arrived, you know? I'm pretty sure. What the hell? And I would be called to the maternity ward. Yeah. Hello? Yeah, but...
1: Jesus?
0: Do I know you? I would often say to their mother. Have we met, you know? Oh, here's your child. Really? So that's my recollection of my dating disasters. So
1: you could start a religion if your kids arrived like that, Michael. You know.
0: I could. Actually, you're right, Josh. Maybe they just saw me coming. Although I suspect that was the case, Josh. Oh, right, you know. I had one too many drinks on a Saturday night, met somebody, got pregnant. Oh, Michael. So unfortunately on this particular... So recognising this, I thought, oh, you get away with darling because nobody would take you seriously. No. So I said darling and suddenly this person's going, oh, he likes me. Oh, and you go, oh, God. So I switched to dear. I switched to dear at that point, Josh. It's all right. And Dave says, mate, I call the men mate and the woman young lady. Ah, yeah. I suppose that would even particularly work with middle-aged women, wouldn't it? Works a treat, says Dave. And Michael, when my kids were small and the house was a husband, those two, a cat and a dog. Ah. Always seems to work for me as they all came or answered, Sharon said. Oh, husband, cat and dog. Oi. Slightly rude in a non-familial situation, I have to say, Sharon. I'd never get away with it. Michael, my mother had 13 names to go through if one of us made her angry. Exactly.

0: Oh, thank God I'm not alone, Josh. Oh, I thought I was marooned on an island when it came to this particular experience. Thank God for that. And Michael, Alec from Wellington says you should have a look at the new stalker harassment legislation. Uh-oh. It looks as though anyone can lodge a complaint against anyone who has caused them distress more than twice in a two-year period. Uh-oh. That could easily apply to you.
1: Well, I might as well go and report to the police station now then. I mean...
0: Oh, God. Oh. And somebody else says, mate, I've just started taking creatine for old age stuff. Creatine. And my cognitive abilities have improved so much and I'm sleeping so much better. I have taken creatine. For those of you, have you ever taken creatine, Josh?
1: Yeah, I use creatine, yeah.
0: Oh, you're on creatine, eh?
1: That's what I take after the gym.
0: Oh, God, after the... Oh, yeah.
1: Come on, Michael, it's not steroids, it's creatine.
0: Oh, come on, come on, Josh. The All Blacks, when I took creatine, so this is how I took creatine, 20 years ago, I went to the gym. And my gym, and because I was so useless at me at the gym, can you imagine? It was ridiculous. Whole idea, I mean, what's a weight? Oh, good God. So, I had enough money to be able to pay twice a week when a gym, a personal trainer, Josh. Oh, Josh, a personal trainer. And it had the effect of doing two things. One, at least twice a week I'd go to the gym because I'm paying this man money regardless. And second, at least I'd know what to do. I can remember he gave me the first weights on the first day and I struggled and he went, ah. And then he gave me a lesser weight, Josh, and then we went to an even lesser weight. And then this rather nice woman sat next door to me and lifted the original weight that I had no trouble with. And at that point, it was just, okay, ritual humiliation twice a week. But they gave me creatine, Josh. Now, I don't know about you, Josh, but creatine actually adds bulk to you, doesn't it? Although it makes you stronger, Josh, doesn't it allow you to retain fluid and things like that?
1: It can add water weight, yeah.
0: Yeah. Because I think I put on about 3 or 4 kilos, Josh.
1: Yeah. See, I don't weigh that much, so I don't have to worry about it typically.
0: Well, I don't want to put on 3 or 4 kilos, Josh, of excess water.
1: Well, yeah, fair enough.
0: You know, so So in the end, I think I bulked up to about 82, 83 kilos, Josh, because I was on creatine. I looked at myself in the mirror and I went, I look like the blimp man. What is it? The Mellow Puff Man or whatever it was. And so I stopped it and within probably a month, Josh, I'd lost most of that 3 kilos.
1: Yeah. It does affect some people worse than others as well, I've noticed.
0: It was ground up bloody eggshell or something like that. No, what was it? Seashells or something like that? Is that where they got creatine from? This would be 30 years ago, to be fair. Right. I haven't taken creatine since. But do you take it as a powder?
1: So it's a powder and I just mix it in with my water and my electrolytes in the morning after I've been to the gym.
0: God, Josh, that's serious. And if you didn't take that creatine with your electrolytes, Josh, can I just ask, would it make any difference?
1: Well, I don't know. I haven't been doing that for that long, so I haven't really...
0: Here's the other question. Since you've been taking it, has it made a difference?
1: I think it has made a slight difference, actually. Yeah, not major, but I definitely... They've got some more strength building than I had before, but whether or not...
0: Well, the suggestion here is that creatine improves your mental performance, Josh. Have you noticed that?
1: Yeah, it definitely does that.
0: Really?
1: Yeah.
0: You're smarter because you take creatine.
1: Well,
0: is that right?
1: In terms of gym stuff, it makes you more motivated. I think it sort of makes you more motivated somehow.
0: So it doesn't make you more intelligent, it just makes you more motivated to go to
1: the
0: gym.
1: No, I don't think it does anything to intelligence, no.
0: Oh, okay. All right. Okay, Sean says, the Michelin man. Yes, that's right. That's why I swelled up to that. The Michelin man, yeah. Sean says, good exhibit to prove early onset dementia would have to be the entire judiciary. Ah, yes, probably. Actually, yes, you're right, that occupy both the appeal and Supreme Courts. Absolutely. My 22-year-old son and all his peers use the word bro as both a noun and a unisex moniker. Oh, okay. So it's not mate, it's bro. And use shred diuretics for gym training, Michael, to define muscle. Sean, the idea that I would have muscle in the first place, can I just say, it would almost be a freak of nature. So I don't have muscle. I go to the gym. Why do I go to the gym, Josh? Why do you go to the gym?
1: Oh, my mental health more than anything, if I'm honest.
0: Oh, is that right?
1: Yep.
0: It's not to attract women?
1: Oh, there's a bit of that there.
0: Ah, okay. I'm not going to discount that because every Friday afternoon, my gym, I've noticed on the late Friday afternoon, there's a whole series of guys and they're pumping weights, Josh, particularly in summer. And pumping weights, pump, pump, pump, pump, pump, and then they'll go and put on a really tight shirt and then they'll head off. And you just know, oh God, they're going to the bars somewhere. You know, even in Cromwell, Josh, even in Cromwell. Try sweetie or honey, Mr. E says, when addressing young females. It doesn't seem to attract rebuke from females because it's something their grandmas would say. Yes, but I'm not their grandmother. I'm an old man. I think if I said sweetie, it would have a sort of connection of, well, I don't know. I've just been released from some prison somewhere for some unmentionable offence and I've got sweets in my pocket watching small children play on a playground. No, I don't think I'll use that word. All right. Last year, you were doing 50 push-ups, Josh. How many now, says Pat?
1: I can still do 50. I haven't really tried to go much more than that.
0: All right. Now, it is 12 o'clock. Coming up, though, after 12 o'clock, the extraordinary story, and it is the extraordinary story, of a young woman sexually abused. It's a dreadful story, in actual fact. By her stepfather for years, by her adoptive father, and the good character legislation that has been brought in by the government and why she is so vested in it.
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4: Well, here's my message for those KCs. You get one vote like everyone else. A parliament is the expression of the people, and you should let parliament get on with being parliament, and you can get on with charging hundreds of dollars an hour and living off the misery of others. And in a few years, because the idea of redefining the treaty is a good one, you might find you get kicked off the gravy train. But in the meantime, your elitist attitude, "We know better than you, the people," is exactly the reason that this is an idea that will not slow down and will not stop. You have, in many ways, proved the problem we have by your highfalutin, self-interested and self-aggrandizing take on the treaty.
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1: In this update, Auckland ratepayers will pay $320 more a year under the biggest rates rise ever voted in today. Councillors backed Mayor Wayne Brown's 7.9% increase, 15-7, with one abstention. Ken Turner opposed the proposal and backed a last-minute amendment aiming for 5.9%. He says the council can't keep hiking rates again and again.
2: If we were ratepayers sitting in front of a bank manager interrogating us, he would tell us simply that you're spending more than you've got coming in.
1: A 2% MP pay bump is leaving a sour taste. Their annual salaries will lift to at least $181,000 and $327,000 for cabinet ministers, or $520,000 for the Prime Minister. The Public Service Association's Fleur Fitzsimons says she doesn't begrudge MPs getting rises, but she says there's a double standard with public servants considering what health workers and teachers had to do to get a rise.
3: They needed to go on a concerted campaign of industrial action involving extensive strike action, which their pay was docked for, and then they got increases on a base pay much lower than politicians.
1: Suggestions Kiwis have trust issues with AI and its environmental practices. A 1NZ report on trust in AI has found 76% of respondents used it in the past year, but most are cautious and under a third are frequent users. 45% worry about the energy use associated with businesses. 1NZ's Summer Collins says companies need to be more picky.
4: So that's all around choosing AI when it's the right tool for the right use case versus just using AI for everything.
1: And this past dairy season is all but confirmed as a record-breaking one, but remaining at those lofty heights will be farmers' next challenge. Rabobank expects milk supply to stay elevated in 2026 to 2027, with farmgate prices forecast between $9.50 and $10 per kilogram. But rising inflation could squeeze margins. That's news.
0: Plunkett Unchained.
5: It is time once more for a specific reading from A Different Kind of Power, the political memoir or the life memoir of the former Prime Minister of New Zealand, Jacinda Ardern. On 11th August, the first official day of campaigning, I made a series of stops in Whanganui, stopping at a pharmacy to thank employees who'd worked through the worst part of COVID. Someone handed me a heavy object. It was a gift for me, a clear tumbler, glass, and blown. On the interior base was a three-dimensional mountain that I did not immediately recognize. I'd been given a similar glass by the Japanese Prime Minister Shinzo Abe that featured Mount Fuji. Standing there beneath the fluorescent lights, my mouth frozen in a smile, I turned the glass over in my hand, ran my fingers over the raised bottom, trying to guess which geography I was looking at. Could it be Mount Ruapehu? Too small. Maybe the Ruahine Rangers. I held it up to the light. The pharmacy worker had just spoken. I must not have heard him correctly because I could swear he said nipple. I'm sorry, I said. It's a nipple, he repeated. It was crafted by the artist to bring attention to breast cancer. I am not making this up, by the way. This is really in the book. Oh! I was suddenly conscious of the seriousness of the subject, but also the way I was holding it. Is there a proper way to hold a nipple glass? I wondered. It's beautiful, I said, and it really was. To this day, it has pride of place in my cabinet, but on that day, with the media nearby, cameras at the ready, I decided the best way to hold it would be carefully and in its box. Yes, you have to put the nipple in the box, don't you?
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7: Breaking news at the moment. The US military says that it's launched new strikes on southern Iran. So if we're expecting that this particular conflict was going to be over anytime soon, we are sadly disabused. The US military is now launching new strikes on southern Iran. It's targeting, it says, Iranian missile sites and boats attempting to continue to place mines in the Straits of Hormuz. US Central Command have said in a statement just released that the strikes were taken in self-defense and designed to protect, quote, our troops from threats posed by Iranian forces. God, I wouldn't have thought there are too many troops there. Anyhow, it doesn't matter. That's what they've said. So the strikes come as Iran said that some progress has been made in the talks with the US, but the deal to end the conflict is not imminent. Well, that breaking news, the US military has launched new strikes on targets in southern Iran. That news has just come through. All right, now coming up this hour, we'll be talking on a piece of legislation the government has introduced and the reasons why to do with sexual abuse victims in this country. Can I just say before I get there, though, a couple of things, and a story that has struck me as is odd, but not just odd, but an indication perhaps that and we've been talking this morning about the place of the court, or courts plural, and jurists in this country, and undermining the cohesiveness of this country and of playing an active role in the political process when their job is to interpret the law as it's intended rather than to create and make up law itself and to frustrate the political will of governments of the day, plural. And we've been talking mostly about this in terms of the context of we have in our discussions with Richard Preble and Michael Bassett of the Treaty of Waitangi, the principles of the tribunal, etc., its powers, its prognostications, and the way in which it conducts itself. And yet, there are other ways in which we've talked about before on this program that the courts frustrate the will of Parliament. The most obvious one was on the gang patch legislation that was introduced by this government, gang patch legislation that originated in Whanganui of New Zealand in, 2006, I think. That's when I brought it into there. But has now is gone throughout New Zealand and is widely regarded, even by those who were sceptics. Yes, you, New Zealand Police Association. As a very successful piece of legislation that has had a dramatic effect, certainly upon communities in which gang activity is prevalent. Well, and despite that, various district court judges have sought to undermine the legislation by having people in front of them, convicting them of displaying gang insignia and then of returning said gang insignia when the law seems quite explicit that they should be forfeiting such particularly gang patches. And we've named those particular judges in the district court who have sought to undermine the political will but also the policy making of the New Zealand government. Well, perhaps the next example of that perhaps is Justice Christine Gordon, who is a High Court judge in Christchurch, I think, who has just knocked back a application from the New Zealand Police to forfeit a particular house. Actually, I've been there, believe it or not, or at least I've driven down that road, a mongrel mob pad in Mataura. Now, Mataura is just south of Gore. I think about 10k south of Gore on the way to Invercargill, from Gore to Invercargill, State Highway 1. And at that particular place, it's got a well-known mongrel mob pad with a mongrel mob car, actually, believe it or not, on a pole in the foreground of this, painted in red. The whole surrounds with a very high fence. And it's a mongrel mob pad, which the mongrel mob in Mataura, they are very strong there and quite intimidatory, have used as their base for years, decades, to portray and to array local citizenry in particular with their nefarious and criminal ways. Well, in this particular case, the mongrel mob pad in Mataura was being applied to by the police under the Criminal Proceeds Recovery Act, you know, where you've got to give up your assets and forfeit them to the Crown if you've been using those assets or those assets are likely to be gained from illegal actions. And it was owned by a chap called Bill Ellis, who was the mongrel mob chapter leader, and then essentially retired from that role and transferred his particular leadership of that particular criminal organisation to his son, Tūrurangi Hama Ellis, who is currently serving, I have to say, a term in prison for kidnapping and assaulting another mongrel mob member at said mongrel mob headquarters in Matara. And the Crown said that, that the whole of the pad was conducted and created by the illegal assets, or at least a good proportion of the mongrel mob in that area. The extraordinary thing is that Justice Christine Gordon has decided to let the mongrel mob keep the pad. She agreed that absolutely the mongrel mob pad at Matara, its headquarters, was, quote-unquote, an instrument of crime. Okay, so this is a High Court judge saying, oh yeah, you're right, it is an instrument of crime. But she decided that it shouldn't be forfeited. Why? Because the son, who is the new mongrel mob and the guy who's now in prison, leader, wasn't the owner of the particular mongrel mob pad. It was owned by his father, the former leader of the mongrel mob, and as a consequence of that, it wasn't the son whose criminal actions should ensure that the assets are restored, or returned to the Crown, or at least sold off to the Crown, or forfeit to the Crown. It should stay within the ownership of the father, and therefore it should continue. Listen, it's such an easy law, if you took Justice Christine Gordon's judgment to heart, to then evade. Great, so I'm an illegal gang in this country. I have managed to get my particular illegal proceeds to create real estate. I simply give it to my mother or father, who used to be a gang member as well and in charge of the whole enterprise and probably set everything off to start with. And then I can say, all of these proceeds, car, house, whatever, money, shotguns, late model four-wheel drives, etc., can't be forfeit to the Crown because they're owned by my mum and dad, all right? So you simply transfer the ownership of these things to evade the Criminal Proceeds Recovery Act. Brilliant judgment, Christine Gordon. Yet again, an example of our courts in this country frustrating the will of Parliament, of common sense, and of enabling criminal elements to prosper in our midst. Our courts yet again in action in this country. It is 19 minutes past 12. All right, now, I'm going to introduce you to a piece of legislation that was, let's see if the Crown decides to, well, not the Crown, but the courts decide to try and frustrate this as well. A piece of legislation has been introduced in this country, or at least the National Party intend to introduce a piece of legislation, which will scrap good character discounts from those who are responsible for sexual offences. This has been opposed, I have to say, as I understand, by both the Green Party and Labor, on the basis that it deals with, or at least it compromises, the impartiality and apparently discretion of courts when it comes to sentencing people. But in this particular case, there is a real individual involved in this. And she went public, I think last week, Tabitha Elliott, who was sexually abused as a teenager by her adoptive father from the age of 14 years of age, but who was allowed to plead in front of our current courts good character. And this saw him receive a slight reduction, but a reduction nonetheless, in his jail sentence. We are joined to talk about this particular issue by Tabitha's husband, Troy Elliott, and he joins us now. Troy, thank you so much for joining us. I really appreciate your time this afternoon.
8: Thanks, Michael.
7: Listen, your wife's gone public on this particular issue. How hard was that for her to do to start with?
8: Well, I think the whole process has been really difficult. She first went to court, first went to the police in 2011, and the whole process took 3 years. Now, if you think about so many people that are actually struggling to bring it up to start with, that three-year process, most people actually don't go through with it. But she was determined.
7: So you're saying a three-year process to what? For the courts, for the police to investigate?
8: Police investigate and then eventually sentenced. Yeah. And most people just can't go through that system, Michael, especially when they're in a situation where they have been sexually abused. But Tabitha is incredibly strong-willed, and she said, no, I want to do this because I want to help other women. She also had to waive her right for name suppression, which to me is also absurd, and that was the case when she had to do it. And the court absolutely accepted that. But to see in front of when sentencing occurred, people from this deviant's church, his family, different in-laws from my wife's first marriage, all saying that he has good character, he was a good man. Now, this is absolutely absurd, and I'm really, really happy that this government is putting this forward as a potential bill, a potential change, because we're actually doing an injustice to the people that are going forward to try and report these crimes, to try and actually stop this occurring. And if we're sitting there saying that somebody has good character when they've raped a 14-year-old, I just can't even fathom that.
7: Yeah, and it wasn't a one-off at all, was it? She was sexually assaulted by him, this man, Stephen Simons, from the age of 14 for the next 5 years. That's correct, isn't it?
8: Yeah, and it's control as well, and this is what people don't realise. You know, the control that he had over her was just terrible. And, you know, he just kept on saying, don't tell your mother. And, look, to make matters worse, regrettably, Tabitha's biological mother has taken his side. And, you know, this is just tragic. And I believe that's a control by him again. But, you know, unfortunately, these predators have a way of controlling people. And he is a perfect example of it. He denied everything and then claimed that it was her that was the seductress and carried on to him. Now, a 14-year-old is not that in position. And secondary, Michael, the thing is that he actually admitted to having sex with her after the age of 16, which, you know, he was her adopted father. And he claimed, oh, well, that was a right. So, you know, this is the court should not allow any time off for these convictions.
7: He faced a judge-alone trial in 2024. He admitted a representative charge of sexual conduct with a dependent family member. He denied 10 other sex charges. Did the police drop all those and just take or whoever the Crown Prosecutor was?
8: He got convicted of those other 10 as well.
7: Okay.
8: But he got convicted, and that's why he was sentenced to the level he was.
7: So let me get this right. He admitted one, denied 10, there was a trial, and he was found guilty of the other 10. Is that correct?
8: Absolutely. Yes,
7: right.
8: Correct.
7: Okay. So Tabitha had to go and give evidence, obviously, and go through the whole thing. She is the adoptive daughter of this man. Sorry, and then you said her birth mother ended up supporting this man. That seems an extraordinary circumstance. How did that occur?
8: Well, I think, unfortunately, this man claimed that it was Tabitha's fault, and his wife, Tabitha's mother, believed him. Now, the reality of it, you know...
7: Okay, so, right, her mother is married to this man. Right, gotcha.
8: Yep.
7: Okay. So the adoption happens within a second relationship, if you like.
8: Absolutely, yep.
7: Right, gotcha. All right. Now, so she goes through this, and there's a church apparently involved in this. Was it some sort of, evangelical pietist type church?
8: I think you probably hit the nail on the head there, Michael. You know, I think this is a battle. I didn't take it very well, to be honest, and was incredibly frustrated that, you know, people from the church could turn around and support her, support him. You know, since Tabitha's gone public with it, she has had a huge amount of people reaching out to her to say thank you. and also others that have said, you know, your bravery, you know, really has meant that we've got a voice as well, which I am incredibly impressed with.
7: Okay. Now, at some stage, to go public, you know what Google's like. This will hang around forever, in actual fact. Yep. And I assume you've got children, or you're going to have children at some stage.
8: I've got two step boys who live with us permanently. One's 12, one's 9, and we have a 3-year-old between us as well.
7: Right. So the reason I ask that question is because you've obviously thought very carefully about going public, because the implications ongoing are so significant.
8: Absolutely. You know, we discussed this at length, but realise, you know, that it's our way of actually trying to get out and support other women that go through this battle that haven't got, in some ways, haven't got the support level that Tabitha luckily has to be able to go forward. Now, we've spoken to our 12-year-old about it as well. We've been up front with him, and he said, Mum, you're very brave. Now, you know, that in itself has actually showed us the strength of why Tabitha's doing this. You know, she's an incredibly strong woman. There was no doubt she wanted to do this full stop. And, you know, I think the battle was, you know, the KC that was representing this predator, you know, tried to paint Tabitha as a seductress, tried to paint her as all at fault here, and the judge saw through all that. And I think that's one of the most, you know, powerful things for Tabitha, to re-own this and take ownership of it. Rather than her being the victim, she's showing that she can be stronger than that.
7: Now, but what sort of concession in terms of the sentencing, Troy, did he receive as a response, a result? Because although the judge said through it, convicted him, sentenced him, I assume he went to prison?
8: Yes, he's in prison now.
7: He's in prison now, okay. I assume that there was a sentencing. He was given a discount for good behaviour, is that correct, by the judge in 2024, was it? Was that when the trial was?
8: Yes, 2024, yep.
7: Yeah, okay. What was the discount, can I ask?
8: I was just trying to, we've been trying to find the records on this again, but we believe it started at 8 years and he ended up getting convicted 5.5 years. So, you know, a 2.5 year discount is a significant discount in my opinion.
7: Shit, yeah. Yeah, absolutely. The original sentence was 8 years, is just, and then we discount you for a whole series of things, including good behaviour, da-da-da. He's sentenced to 5.5 years. I take it there was no non-parole period. He'll be out.
8: No.
7: Is that right? He'll be out.
8: Yeah, generally that's the case. And, you know, and this is, you know, we'll go to each parole hearing and we'll obviously oppose it. But, you know, this is the frustration and one of the reasons now, if this legislation does go through, the reason we'll also push for parole not to be accepted is that if this legislation had been in place then, it would have been 8 years rather than a discount down to 5.5.
7: All right. The issue of good character when you have committed this sort of crime against one of your own family members, and this is the most intimate and appalling of crimes, obviously, in that context. Can I ask the next question of you? When did Tabitha have to listen to this herself while it was being read out what a decent chap he was?
8: Yeah, she listened. We were both in there in the sentencing. You know, Tabitha read her statement, and you know, I was there to support her with it. Yes, she had to hear all of this, and you know, that was heartbreaking. You know, to take a woman through this as well, where she had to relay everything and talk about it, is just heartbreaking. I chose not to listen to that part of it, to be honest, Michael, because I couldn't deal with it. I had a detective sitting next to me the whole time, because the detective, you know, jokingly said, I'm sure you'd rather grab a baseball bat to do that yourself, Troy. But, you know, controlling that situation, of course I would have liked to do something. But, you know, we wanted justice done and we wanted him convicted. And, you know, for him to be given time off for admitting one sentence when he ended up getting convicted of 11, you know, that's just an injustice.
7: Yep. All right. Now, the other thing, of course, is that law still exists as of today. The National Party have, in actual fact, announced it as an election policy for theirs, I think. Mm-hmm. In researching this, I'm pretty sure I came across commentary that this was interfering with the discretion of judges in particular when it came to sentencing and should be opposed. What's your reaction to that?
8: I apologise, I just laughed then, because, you know, this is ridiculous. Judges need to be given the ability, but they need to be directed. You were talking before about, you know, seizure of assets, etc. You know, judges need to be able to actually be told this is the law and this is what needs to be pushed through. You know, I'm frustrated with our legal system. I believe that the justice system is not working for the victim, and this needs to be pushed through. And to hear both Labor and the Greens opposing this is just terrible. You know, I'm quite confident that, you know, if it's a national led government with let's say New Zealand First and ACT, this will get pushed through, and you know it needs to be, as far as I'm concerned.
7: But what you're actually saying is that if a centre left government comes in, they will still have a view that the victims of sexual assaults of this country should still have to go through what your wife's done and hear how wonderful their rapists and assaulters are. Can I ask then the next question? Do you think that this should just stop at the victims of sexual assault and rape, that it shouldn't be applied across the line?
8: It's a really good question. You know, I think this is, you know, the first stage. And to get this through, I think there are other, you know, crimes where victims certainly need to be heard rather than the perpetrator, especially violent crimes. And I think it's important that as a government, that the government push through and get that done as well. But, you know, I'm focusing on this thing through because this is important for victims of sexual crimes. You know, unfortunately, there are so many out there. And, you know, it's actually, unfortunately, within families, it's the unspoken crime that is occurring more and more. And, you know, we're just hoping that if this law goes through, it'll also give that power back to the victim to be able to say, I know if I go up and actually get this person convicted, that if they're convicted for 8 years, they'll get 8 years. Now, of course, parole comes into place, as we all know, which in my opinion is also another injustice. But, you know, it's a matter of winning the battles we can, and this is a good battle to win to start with.
7: Okay. I'm interested in, though, the concept of victim versus offender, and this is perhaps more highlighted in this particular case. You get a discount if you've got good character, as you've just pointed out, and you the convicted offender. But at no stage does the victim get the ability to add to the sentencing, if you see what I mean. I mean, the victim, do they? There's no formal mechanism to actually say, well, wait on, this is really heinous and the victim should have, we'll add it on as a consequence.
8: And look, and that you know, I think the only way I would say that the victim gets that ability is in their victim impact statement. And, you know, I think if you think about that as well, you know, you've got
7: here's a question for you. I know those victim impact statements because I've written them before for clients of mine. But they come at the end of the whole process. Yep. I question how influential they really are in determining the final sentence of the judge. What's your view?
8: I think in this case, I do believe the judge took that into account.
7: Okay.
8: I think if we look at, you know, when I reread the notes of the actual conviction, you know, the judge solely emphasised how strong of character Tabitha was, and that she was very sure of things. And occasionally, you know, his KC turned and said, well, you've missed the date by, you know, 5 days or 12 days. And as the judge said, you're talking about a victim that was 14 years old that when she went through this. And it's 11 years ago, 12 years ago now. Yeah. And this is the battle as well, is that, you know, a lot of these perpetrators have very strong representation. And, you know, and that's tough for the Crown to go against even sometimes. So we were, as the detective in this case said, she has had so many cases fall over because the victim just can't go through the process any longer. And I think anything that actually highlights the strength of the victim knowing that if they go through the process, this person will be jailed, I think is really positive, is a positive case.
7: All right. So you will continue along with Tabitha Troy and Tabitha to campaign on this particular issue?
8: Oh, absolutely. Tabitha has had other requests to be able to do interviews. She will be doing more because she wants to be able to show women out there that they, if they they have that voice and they can come out and do this. And as I said earlier, I think it's that it's a terrible unspoken crime that occurs in so many households. You know, it's not Once We're Warriors, you know, movie that you and I would have remembered when we were younger. You know, this is real life. And, you know, this is the fact of why this is so important is Tabitha is an example, but there are tens of thousands of examples of this. So I think it's really important. She will keep pushing. I will keep supporting her and pushing it. You know, this is her decision solely to do this as well. When she came up in 2021, when she first went forward to the police, I said, I will back you 100% on whatever your decision is. And she kept pushing it and going through with it. So to me, you know, we're lucky that we're strong-willed and we know how to do this and actually fight the system. But so many people haven't got that strength, to be honest, Michael.
7: Absolutely. All right, Troy, thank you very much, and thank you for recounting your wife's abuse battles. And the best of luck to you and to Tabitha in the future. Thank you so much.
8: Thanks, Michael. Cheers for that.
7: All right. Yes, so the National Party have promised that this legislation will come in. It won't be introduced, as I understand it, prior to the election. Obviously, listen, they've got a logjam, I have to say, of legislation, and they'll be bloody lucky to get through what they've already indicated. This will go as an election issue. The commentary that I've seen from Labor and the Greens is that they will oppose it on the basis that it does not, or it interferes with the judge's discretion. But the judge has still got plenty of discretion, I would have thought. I'd be interested in your thoughts. 0800 33 22 83, text 5050, it's 20 to 1.
9: 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Ever since that Shield Defence is 06.
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1: 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Interestingly, the New Zealand Herald this morning have just published the latest ratings of not so much their stations, because they've got a number of stations themselves, obviously, at ME, they own Newstalk ZB, would be the most prominent one, obviously, but of Radio New Zealand. Every year, it used to be every 6 months, the commercial radio stations of New Zealand go through a rating survey. To be honest with you, I think it's crap, okay? I actually started inquiring when I was working at Radio Live. How do you work this out? And then worked out that it's something like, it's an incredibly small number of people, Josh, perhaps no more than a couple of 100, okay, who are given a diary, Josh. Now, I don't know if they've updated it since I worked at Radio Live. One could only hope so. And then they fill in this diary, Josh, over a month period. I think it is, or it might be a fortnight, but it's a long period of time anyhow. And every quarter hour, you write what you're listening to, all right? Now, they're not paid for that job, Josh. Now, just think about this for a moment. I am the person that's doing the ratings survey for radio. I get paid. I give you, unpaid person, God knows how I approach you to get you, but I do. You're chosen allegedly at random. A diary, which you then fill out over a good period of time, and for every quarter hour, I think it might have even been less than that. It might be every 5 minute session. I think it might be actually. You're meant to sort of put in there what I've listened to and where. So really, I mean, I'd just put down, oh, you know, 6:30, 6:45, Newstalk ZB on this Tuesday. And I will religiously carry out that diary. And then after the said allotted period, I'll hand diary back to you. And from that, you will extract your radio ratings. Oh, bugger off. The total sample size, I remember, was about 200. And I can remember, because I know something obviously about political polling, but I can remember thinking, oh, that's a ridiculous sample size. And then they extrapolate that, Josh, to get the 100,000 or part listeners. They also extrapolate it into the parts of the day that people are meant to be listening, and also they extrapolate how long those people have listened for, Josh. I mean, so when you listen next time to the radio, and they did it twice a year, careers would rise and fall on how those ratings went. And those ratings would then directly impact the commercial rates that those particular radio stations would charge advertisers. And so there was a vested interest in all radio stations having inflated ratings, which is why they never complained about it, to then sell the advertising to, well, frankly, gullible advertisers. All right? So I think that the radio ratings are shonky. And I reached that conclusion from when I was working 10, 15 years ago for Radio Live. Well, less than that, wasn't it? Well, 10 years ago, anyhow. Asking the inquiries, and because I knew something about polling, going, you're joking. You'd never get away with that with political opinion polling, and yet this is the way your ratings go. All right. Anyhow, so they've now gone to yearly. But the best way to look at radio ratings is they are an exercise, they're a con exercise to give to radio broadcasters. Now, the difference is, can I just give you the platform? If the platform goes on social media or on the app, we know instantly how many people are watching on social media or listening, and how the app is being used and how many people have downloaded and for how long for. Not interested in your personal particular statistics, obviously, but overall, you know, you get a compilation of. Radio ratings is this diary nonsense. And I'm sure that the number was about 200. It was incredibly small. Like, if you were using it for political opinion polling, that sample size, you'd be laughed out of court. It's a joke. So it's designed as a marketing tool for radio. Anyhow, to give you that background, Radio New Zealand's national radio ratings have been released. And for some strange reason, they don't do this rating at the same time as the commercial radio station. They do their own. And theirs have just been released, and they are showing that despite the advent of John Campbell to Morning Report, radio ratings of Radio New Zealand have dipped slightly over the previous third of the last year, although they are suggesting that Campbell hasn't been on, and it's true. Morning Report long enough for necessary those ratings to recognise that. But again, you ask the question, if you are going to sign up to this nonsense, if you're going to do them, if your audience isn't growing, in actual fact, it's declining well and truly from its peaks of 3 years ago to what it is now. If there is a steady progression or a downward line, we own Radio New Zealand. Why? I know. Vanessa says, the proposed removal of good character is merely removing discretion that should never have been given in the first place, says Vanessa. It's an oxymoron.

0: and the fact that they apparently were dispossessed by a colonialist voice in the 19th century is also being used as a discretion as well. Amanda says, I used to fill in that diary when I was a teenager back in the mid-1990s. I recall there were about 1,000 people then doing it. And it was all media channels we had to record for. I then went to become a media buyer in some of the big advertising agencies, and we'd be given the stats, to be honest with you. The magazine readership stats were far worse, says Amanda. Yes, that's right. Amanda's right. For magazines and newspapers, I think they still do it, Amanda. It's even worse. They have circulation figures, right? So they know how many copies that they are physically producing for a newspaper or a magazine. So off that goes. And there's your circulation. Circulation numbers in New Zealand for newspapers and magazines have been dropping like a stone for the last 20 years. And in 10 years' time, I don't know whether they'll still exist as anything other than online media, but for the moment, they still are. But nonetheless, what they do with... So you'll see circulation. You'll then see, when it comes to newspapers and magazines, something called readership, all right? So that is the people who read this particular magazine or newspaper. And then you'll note, if you are observant, and I'm sure you are, that the readership figures and the circulation figures bear no correlation. Like, for example, you might have a newspaper that 100,000 people are buying, but suddenly you'll see that in the readership figures, there's a 350,000 people are read. And you're going, what? Eh? So they're made up as well, can I say. And it's not the circulation numbers that are given to the marketing department, it's the readership figures to go and sell to. Can I just say, the media industry is a have. It's a have in television, it's a have in radio, it's a have in newspapers and magazines. It's all a lie, the whole lot. From somebody who's worked within both print and within electronic media, it's all about advertising. It's all about inflating numbers that are unverifiable, really, so that they're given to marketing teams to then go and get people to convince advertisers, gullible advertisers, that there is a correlation between the statistics they're given and their money coming into that particular enterprise. It's a have. It is a con job of the highest con. Unlike the platform, can I just say, where you can independently verify how many people watch or listen to our show. You cannot do that for radio, television, or print in this country. It is 8 minutes to one.
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3: Spencer says, and it's a pretty good email actually. Michael, this good character discount could have applied to the infamous serial killer Dennis Radner, the BTK killer, Bind, Torture, Kill, I think that stood for, didn't it? If he did his offending in New Zealand, as he was the pastor of his local church and a well-respected member of the community, says Spencer. Well, yes. Or a serial rapist. Michael says, Jeff, I was fined $230 for speeding. I wrote and told them that I'd been dying for a pee and was speeding to get to the loo. Not only did I not get any reduction of my fine, but when I told them I'm a member of Greenpeace, they said that my good character wasn't relevant. I'm sure I'd be treated better if I was just the rapist of an underage girl, says Jeff. I know you're making that in jest, but it's a fair point. Yeah, you've got strict liability laws, exactly like those ones, where good character doesn't work. You're absolutely right. I'd love to be able to use... Oh, no. Would I be able to use a good character? I don't think I would I, Josh? Just quietly? I wouldn't get away with a good character argument, would I, really?
4: Well, I'm not going to answer that question. I've got to work with you the rest of the week, so...
3: I find it hard people to turn up and go, oh, he's got good character. Really?
4: I'd say you've got character. I don't know about good character or not.
3: I've got character. It's a good character. It's character. Oh, I don't know. Anyhow, listen, there was a story earlier this week about indigeneity. I have been tackled on a number of occasions by folk to this particular radio. What do we call ourselves? What are we, Josh? We're not a broadcaster. We're not a radio station. What are we?
4: Well, we're sort of a podcaster, really, I would have said.
3: Well, yeah, except we're live and we take calls. Yeah, I know.
4: I don't know what
3: we should come up with a new definition for ourselves.
4: I think Sean was calling us a netcaster for a while, but I don't know if we still use
3: internet. Internet. Okay. Anyhow, whatever we are. But I've been... a whole series of people have suggested to me that when I use the word indigenous, I am misusing it, Josh. So, in other words, I say Maori are the indigenous. Oops, no, they're not indigenous, you know. And I go, well, they were here first. They were the first humans here. So I'm prepared to cut them some slack on that. So I'm not going to die in a ditch over whether you're indigenous or not, just because you got here first. But it doesn't matter, all right. But the Maori brought with them, we were talking about this in the context of being kaitiaki, or the environmental guardians of the land, and whether or not Maori really did deserve that title as a ethnicity, as a culture, given their predations upon the virgin landscape of New Zealand that they found in roughly the 13th century and the devastation they caused consequent. But somebody pointed out to me, Michael, how can you argue that Maori were indigenous to this country? And I was going, yeah. When everybody says that the Maori or Polynesian rat wasn't, because they brought the rat with them, you see, which did an awful lot of damage in this new land. And so I went, oh, I think I'll just ask on that because that's a fair point. And so I put into my chat GPT, Josh, and it wasn't hallucinating because I was able to get the background for each of these stories. Kiore, or that's the Maori rat, is not indigenous to New Zealand, Josh. So how can the Polynesian rat not be indigenous to New Zealand, right, but Maori are? So good, it's a fair question, Josh.
4: Yeah, funny that, isn't it, really?
3: Ecologically, you know, it's a fair question. They were introduced to Aotearoa around 1280 AD as stowaways or deliberate cargo. They don't know. They haven't got an idea. Of course, they haven't got an idea. But Kia Ora are considered currently, Josh, a taonga or treasure by many Māori. Historically, they were brought over as a deliberate food source, Josh, according to Māori background. So I don't know why you'd bring the rat as a food source, Josh. Maybe you'd need them. Oh, I suppose on the I see now. Yeah, you put them on the ship. That's not a stupid idea, is it, Josh? Although, geez, it wouldn't have fed too many people, would it? A rat? They're quite small. Anyhow, and early Māori utilised specialised hunting practices. They managed specific forest reserves for breeding and preserved the meat. This is the rat meat in fat for feasts before they obviously ate slightly bigger ones. When the more aggressive European rats, oh, those bloody colonialists, the Norway rat and the ship rat, arrived in the 18th and 19th century, the Kia Ora, the Polynesian rat, was largely pushed out of the mainland. And today they're mostly found on offshore islands and in parts of Fiordland. But nevertheless, if the Kia Ora aren't indigenous to New Zealand, a number of people have been saying, how come Māori are? Good question. We'll try and answer that on Thursday. I'm away tomorrow. Leo will be here. Look after yourselves. Bye-bye.
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5: Oliver, that speech will stand the test of time, my friend. 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
1: In this update, Auckland ratepayers will pay $320 more a year under the biggest rates rise ever voted in today. Councillors backed Mayor Wayne Brown's 7.9% increase, 15-7, with one abstention. Ken Turner opposed the proposal and backed a last-minute amendment aiming for 5.9%. He says the council can't keep hiking rates again and again.
2: If we were ratepayers sitting in front of a bank manager interrogating us, he would tell us simply that, you're spending more than you've got coming in.
1: A 2% MP pay bump is leaving a sour taste. Their annual salaries will lift to at least $181,000 and $327,000 for cabinet ministers, or $520,000 for the Prime Minister. The Public Service Association's Fleur Fitzsimons says she doesn't begrudge MPs getting rises, but she says there's a double standard with public servants considering what health workers and teachers had to do to get a rise.
3: They needed to go on a concerted campaign of industrial action involving extensive strike action, which their pay was docked for, and then they got increases on a base pay much lower than politicians.
1: Suggestions Kiwis have trust issues with AI and its environmental practices. A 1NZ report on trust in AI has found 76% of respondents used it in the past year, but most are cautious and under a third are frequent users. 45% worry about the energy use associated with businesses. 1NZ's Summer Collins says companies need to be more picky.
4: So that's all around choosing AI when it's the right tool for the right use case versus just using AI for everything.
1: And this past dairy season is all but confirmed as a record-breaking one, but remaining at those lofty heights will be farmers' next challenge. Rabobank expects milk supply to stay elevated in 2026 to 2027, with farmgate prices forecast between $9.50 and $10 per kilogram. But rising inflation could squeeze margins. That's news.
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1: Well, good afternoon. Welcome into the platform. Leah Parnapa with you here. 0800 332 83 is the number to get in touch. Another busy one. Tracy Martin is the Aged Care Association's Chief Executive. We've got a couple of things to talk about with her, including the latest government's immigration changes. How does that affect aged care? Well, it does. And Tracy's going to explain it. At the same time, there's a separate proposal that is gaining attention, an Australian-style aged care bond, basically, where older people pay quite a large upfront sum of money when they go into a home. They do it in Australia, but will it work here? Also, South Canterbury farmers urging the government to focus on wallaby eradication rather than expensive fencing. I have to admit, I have never seen, well, I'm living in the city, but I've never seen a wallaby in the wild. And apparently they're everywhere, South Island particularly, but they are spread across the country. Federated Farmers High Country spokesperson Matt Simpson will be joining me on the show a little later on to talk about what the farmers are saying. How did we get? Look, they're really cute though, aren't they? Oh, they're cute. But they're a pain. Where are we going to start though? And again, there's a few topics in this conversation. So strap in. Far North Mayor Moko Tsepania wants local councils, not government ministers, to have the final say on place name changes, arguing decisions should sit with communities rather than Wellington. The proposal follows several controversial naming decisions, including Land Information Minister Chris Pink rejecting a bid to restore Russell's original name of Kororarika, despite support from the New Zealand Geographic Board and many locals. Tapania says councils should have the ultimate say, but not everyone agrees. Far North Councillor Davina Smulders raised concerns during the debate, arguing place names are not just a local issue. They're part of New Zealand's wider identity, mapping systems, tourism, history. And Davina Smulders joins me now. Good afternoon, Davina.
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1: It's lovely to talk to you. I know you've been on the platform before, but I'm lucky to get you because you're a hot commodity. So it's great.
2: I'll take it as a compliment, thanks,
1: Leah. Take it, Davina. It is. It's a compliment. Hey, look, we've got a few things to talk about, and one that literally was just sent to me 25 minutes ago. So we will get to that. Where I want to start, though, Davina, before we even get into the name changes, you've been in the headlines over concerns about unelected iwi representatives and co-governance at council level. Your concern wasn't Māori involvement itself, it was unelected representatives having voting rights on council committees. Is that a fair summary of where you stand?
2: Indeed, yes. When you have 10 unelected members that have full speaking and voting rights and 6 elected members, then the balance is outweighed and it's just not democratic.
1: Mm. You argued here democratic control was being undermined by these unelected appointees and basically co-governance. You went as far as calling for a Crown Observer to step in at the Far North District Council. The government refused that request, saying the legal threshold for intervention hadn't been met. Do you still think Wellington is sitting on its hands about this? Have they missed something?
2: Indeed. Prior to having a Crown Observer, often they will get officials to engage. So they'll actually come up and just check the evidence before they make that decision along the continuum. And I haven't yet to speak to an official. So I feel that we haven't had our voices heard. And so I feel they haven't made the correct decision because they haven't gained all the information that they need to make that decision. But I'm confident that the MP, Simon Watts, will get round to doing that. I'm aware he's busy. He's also the Minister of Auckland and there's a fuel crisis going on. So I'm hoping that he will get to that soon.
1: Okay. No surprises there was pushback, Davina. Shane Jones, being one of your complaints, as he called your complaints, pathetic, and questioned whether you were worthy of being a councillor. Were you surprised of his reaction given New Zealand First is against co-governance?
2: Supposedly. Oh, that's Shane being Shane.
1: True.
2: And He's now got a different position on that. We've met. He now understands both sides of the story, and so I'm sure he has a different position. So,
1: okay,
2: I'm confident that he's got a view.
1: And do you, he's always got a view, Davina. Always has a view. On any topic he will have it, he has a view, which is great. Do you feel through this you were misunderstood in that debate because supporters saw you standing up for democracy while critics says you were inflaming division? What do you, you're a first-time councillor. This must have been quite a lot at the beginning.
2: Ratepayers aren't silly. People around New Zealand understand the dynamics of what's going on, and I think they make their own mind up. There's a lot of people in the community that support and believe it takes resilience to stand up. Just because you're a first-time councillor doesn't mean you don't have the leadership skills or the tenacity or the understanding and expertise to be able to do that. So I'm confident in the information I'm presenting.
1: Let's get to this latest debate, well, in a line of latest debates. The Mayor, Mokō Te Pānia, now is saying that local councils, not government ministers, should have the final say in place name changes. What's brought this about? Where's this come from?
2: Yes, so my concern is when local councils, we shouldn't be coming involved in political naming authorities, especially when the decisions are around maps, tourism, identity, business, the emergency services, signage, databases, and ratepayer money. So if we took, for example, 90 Mile Beach, where millions of tourists around the world know it as 90 Mile Beach, and then tomorrow we replaced it with Te Ona Rohi Tohi, how do tourists find that? International travel websites will need to be updated, maps, GPS systems in cars, emergency services, tourism operators. So it's much bigger than just your local council changing the name. Another example that I could give, Leah, is around Cape Reinga and how that's an iconic tourism destination. People from Germany, Australia, Chile, China, America, they all look at the brochures. They do their planning for when they come over to New Zealand, and it can actually create confusion and fragmentation. So I think that central government should be involved in that, and I don't think that council should be involved in that. One of the underlying things will be around the co-governance and around renaming all these places, one would assume, into Te Reo. However, that's not what this issue is about. It's about consistency. And there's also another layer in here about cost to councils.
1: Yeah, of course.
2: At the moment, we're trying to keep costs down, keep to the basics, keep the rates low, and people think that it's just about changing a sign. Well, as I've mentioned before, it's about databases, publications, websites, brochures, road signage. So this is a time when families are struggling with money, struggling with rate increases, water costs, insurance, food, all the rest of it. And here we are wanting to spend ratepayers' money on changing names. So I just don't feel like it's a good fit.
1: And again, Davina, though, you know, where Mokō Te Pānia is coming from, has this been bubbling under away, or is this, you know, why now? Has this been something, you know, what, like I said, what brought this about? Was this about changing Russell back to Koro, or it's, they say its name is Koro Rā Rika? Is that where it kind of started from?
2: I'm not sure. I'm a newly elected councillor, so I'm not sure how long that the Mayor Mokō's been wanting to do this. So they put a remit into the local government, New Zealand, and which is kind of a left-wing union-y group that a lot of the councils pay a lot of money to. It'd be interesting if people in New Zealand had a look into how much of your rates fund the LGNZ, and they support these remits. So I'd almost urge the government that they consider how much money we're paying this union and perhaps come up with a centre-right perspective or to give away with the union altogether. But again, getting back to the issue, it's about consistency, and it's about if every time we change councils, so say, for example, that one council decided they didn't like German names, They could take all the German names out, and then the politically the next group of councillors that come in, they want French names. And so we could be changing back and forth at the ratepayers' costs. And so that's just the absurdity of local political naming battles. And I think it should sit with central government.
1: So under the current rules, the Geographic Board seeks out historical information and does consult with residents before making a decision on name change requests. But it can be overruled by the Land Information Minister, which is Chris Peck, who went against the board's advice by declining to change the name of Russell to Kururarika or give it both equal name standings. So, but as you've pointed out, what worries you about the handing power to change place names over to local councils? Because there's a danger then the councils, as you know, could be captured by activist groups or short-term politics, as you just mentioned, and you know, political influence and all that stuff. And it's just a football back and forth at the cost of the ratepayer. For what shouldn't they just be, as you said, stick to the knitting and the core purpose of spending their money in the right places and delivering services, Davina?
2: Beautifully said, Leah. Chris Peck is a clever cookie, and I trust that he weighed up all of the pros and cons. And I think one of the main principles that you talk about is the New Zealand Geographic Board. They take into account hapu, iwi, local names. So they're not absent from local knowledge when they make the decision, but they also have the advantage of understanding national structuratory and websites and maps and the bigger picture. So I think we should leave that with central council. I think the cost should be left with central government and that shouldn't be involved in political naming authorities.
1: This proposal already, as you said, has the backing of LGNZ, which is Local Government New Zealand, and several councillors. They're apparently going to vote in June. I mean, are you worried the momentum is building behind something you think obviously will have major consequences? Could this genuinely happen?
2: Yes. Yes. LGNZ are strong lobbyists. They influence and shape decisions in councils. They influence and shape staff so that recommendations go through committees up to council level for resolutions. And this could quite easily pass. But I'm hopeful that the ratepayers of New Zealand will wake up and lobby their council and say, no, this is not a good idea when you look at the bigger picture.
1: Yeah.
2: It's not in the whole of best interests.
1: No, it's not. I mean, look, one could argue the far north has a predominantly, the population is a higher percentage of Māori, so it doesn't come as a surprise in that particular area. The mayor is, you know, when he's doing all these things. So do you take that into consideration?
2: Yes, I do think it's another aspect of, well, we don't really have co-governance up here at the far north. We just have governance of iwi. So all through our staff, our committees, right up through council. So we've got layer upon layer upon layer of iwi influence. And so I don't doubt that this is another lever to utilise that process, which is on steroids at the moment and on a fast track. And I think New Zealand and central government need to wake up and do something about it. And a lot of people are mortified at what's happening.
1: Now, there was something else, Davina, that you wanted to talk about. And as I said, I literally got this about half an hour ago. About the council, your council, working on a series of formal agreements with five iwi and one hapu. Are they known? These are known as, is it called MWARs for short? Or how do you call it? How do you say it?
2: We call them MWARs.
1: MWARs.
2: I don't know why. But yeah, the Manawhana Hoko agreement has been shortened to MWARs. So they're under the Resource Management Act, and they're a relationship agreement between iwi and councils, and it's legal. and it's been available for councils to use an iwi for some time. However, the Far North District Council has drafted up and written their one and signed it with Ngāpuhi, and there's extra clauses in there about ceding sovereignty, paying for costs for commissioners, paying for processes around the RMA to be funded, to have only Ngāpuhi commissioners on the panels. If there's only one person on the panel, they must come from there. So there's a whole lot of layers that go on that go into governance or co-governance. So it's next level. So whilst a lot of people understand that it is a standard agreement, it's only the agreement in name. When you actually break it down and you look into it and the lawyers have gone over it with a fine-tooth comb, it's actually a co-governance, covenants agreement, particularly when you're ceding sovereignty. Like, that's huge.
1: Yes.
2: Far North District Council signed one in August last year with Ngāpuhi, and now that they see the RMA reforms coming up the front path, they have gone and sent a template out, Leah, to five iwis and one hapū. Now, the hapū's actually not legislated, so I'm not sure how they're going to work around that or if that's ultra vires, but nonetheless. And now I also understand that that template's been sent to other iwis throughout New Zealand, and so people will be rocking up to their household.
1: Yeah.
2: So right in front of us, right here, right now, we are watching this takeover happening. However, there is a remedy.
3: Yes.
2: So we do need to have hope. So there's three things. We need to stop more of them happening, and then we need to reverse the ones that have happened. And so there's a multi-pronged approach on how we go about doing that.
1: So to make it clear, these agreements are designed to set out how council and iwi hapū will work together, particularly we're talking the big issues, planning, environmental management, land, waterways, decision-making processes, cultural matter, like the whole enchilada.
2: Yes.
1: And I'm also right in saying they're moving ahead with it. The council is moving ahead with these agreements. And while also considering whether they are significant enough to require public consultation. So are you saying here that the issue is that they're not even, the wider public will not get their say before the agreement's signed?
2: That's right. So it's a process thing. So all councils have a significant and engagement policy, which I actually really like the name of the policy because it tells you exactly what it's about. If it's significant, you must engage or consult. And they have a criteria of low, moderate, high, and a template. So we look at these agreements, and I believe they're high. They have huge impact. They affect the whole of the community. And the Far North District Council are saying they are low or moderate. So therefore, you don't need to consult with the community, and therefore they can fly through council with no consultation whatsoever. So the big one that the Far North District Council signed with Ngāpuhi in August 2025, that did not go out to the community for consultation. So it's a process issue that we need to address here.
1: And the potential significant impacts here impacts everything from public assets to reserves, planning processes, long-term funding commitments. I mean, you know, this is pretty much everything concerning, you know, the council and the people of the Far North.
2: It is. It's manipulating into an aggressive system of standover tactics, blocking economic growth at every level. If you want to shift dirt, you need a cultural impact report. And it's holding development hostage. People are not confident with development. We won't get new investment. This is not a Far North District Council issue. This is a nationwide issue that is happening this week. And you're right, it covers all levels. So the swarm and the net is widening. I wouldn't be surprised, Leah, if you're phoning me up next week saying your five's gone to 10.
1: Yeah, right. And there's obviously an urgency to complete this before the legislative RMA occurs. This is why there's a push for it, yeah?
2: Yes, and I understand we've got Chris Bishop in the engine room of the RMA, along with the wonderful ACT Party, Simon Court, who has a stronger perspective and understanding on it. He's a clever cocky Simon, and I think it's good to listen to him that we need to be really careful on the words that we use, because when they wrote the RMA, I don't think they realised that they left the door open.
1: Right.
2: And we really need to slam that door shut, and we need to slam it fast. So I encourage people to contact their council and to let them know that they do not want to be signing these agreements, to contact your local MP and let them know that we need to ensure that the door's shut. It's a misrepresentation of the Local Government Act, the LGA. It's not fits with the purpose of that. And it also touches on the Waitangi Tribunal. So there's three different levers that the government can pull. And by Jove, Leo, I wish I was there. Because if I was there, I'd be slamming that door and making things happen. But at the moment, I'm just in a little role sitting up here in Kaikohe in the Bay of Islands. But I'm letting people know this is what's happening. This is what we need to do. Come on, people, let's stand up and create change here before it's too late.
1: Davina, you may say that you're just sitting in the, you know, little Kaikoi in the Bay of Islands, but, you know, you're already, Warwick has said it highly, this lady should be in central government. Thank you, Davina. Another one, thank you for having Davina on. She's doing amazing things for ratepayers in the Far North District Council. So probably at the moment you are where you're meant to be, Davina, but, you know, there's in the future. And for those, Davina, that, you know, and you know you've had criticism, you know, basically from mainstream media and those that won't even cover these stories, this is not about race. They try and make it about race. It is about, the way I see it, and you can, how you want to say it, but this is about transparency. This is about public participation in the decision, insignificant public decisions. It's about where the money goes, who makes. It's public money, it's public land. This is not you know, chucking the race card about.
2: No, indeed. Pro-democracy, pro-affordability, let's keep everybody accountable, let's be transparent about it. Indeed. Yeah.
1: All right, so as you said, you know, this template has been pushed in where you are, but you're saying it is, you've heard it's going around the country. So your call is, you know, contact your local MP, you contact the council, but I don't know, who do you talk to in the council, Davina? Probably your local MP is the best, isn't it?
2: Yes, and what we really need to do on the bigger picture is to vote with the coalition, because you can only imagine if the Green Party and Te Pāti Māori and the Labour Party, they would open the door wider.
1: Yeah.
2: So not only do we need to shut the door and shut it fast, we need to be sure that when we go to election on the 7th of November, that we are being strategic about our vote and that we are sure that we're voting for a centre-right party to shut this door. So Party Vote Act, because then you're guaranteed to get National and New Zealand First in. If you vote for New Zealand First, you're not quite sure what you might get. Even if you vote for National, you might not be sure for what you might get. But at least with the ACT Party, at least you know that you're going to get a centre-right, guaranteed National New Zealand First Act, chomping at the bit and making things happen.
1: Davina, it is great to talk to you and to meet you. We have spoken before, but not on my show, so I do appreciate it. And we will hopefully talk again, Davina. Yeah, keep up the good work. Thank you so much.
2: Appreciate your time. Thank you to the listeners.
1: Davina Smulders there, our Far North councillor. John says, Lee, what a courageous woman. This compulsion to consult on major issues could surely be applied to the Wellington City Council and their imposition of water meters and new water entities, says John. Yeah. Davina should absolutely be in central government. She has got such common sense and such a calm way about her, says Karen. Yeah, I mean, it's incredible, really. I mean, we started talking about the place name decisions. which is what the Mayor Mukutipania wants. Local councils, not government ministers, to have their final say on place names. He says the proposal was sparked by what he sees as a series of bizarre ministerial decisions overriding local wishes and expert advice. One key example was Land Information Minister Chris Pink, who rejected a proposal to restore, as I said, Russell's Māori name, Kororairika, or give it both names equal standing, despite support apparently from the New Zealand Geographic Board. And changing Russell. Well, it's one of the most kind of famous tourist spots in Russell. And as Davina pointed out, it's not just simply slapping up a sign. It's tourism. It's navigation systems. It's everyone that lives in these places, millions of dollars, tens of millions, probably in the end hundreds of millions. Other disputed decisions included refusing spelling corrections for Rangitaiki, Takanini and Abbots Creek. And I've got to be honest, I'm not quite sure what the problem there was. I think they won a Macron over Takanini, so we'd have to go Takanini. Like Whangarei. Under the current system, as I said, the NZ Geographic Board researches the history and consults communities on any place name changes. But the final decision can be overruled by the minister, and so they should be able to. His proposal has been put forward to the LGNZ and already has backing from several councils, including, no surprise, Northlands Regional Council, Porirua, Kapiti, and Rangitaiki. If supported by enough councils, the remit will then go to a vote in June, and if passed, LGNZ will then lobby the government to change these rules. But as Davina said, you know, while she supports local input, place names are a national issue. They affect everything from tourism, history, mapping, identity. She's concerned giving councils a final say would create inconsistency between the region's political influence and division over identity-based naming debates. And she didn't say it, but we know that the plan would be that everything would be renamed in Māori. It's already renamed on the news and weather, as we see in mainstream media reports. Who hears Christchurch anymore? It's always what to put in. I don't. What is it, Kelly?
3: Ōtautahi?
1: Christchurch. Well, I'm thinking of Dunedin.
3: Yeah, Ōtiputi is.
1: Ōtiputi. That's right.
3: Ōtiputi. Ōtiputi.
1: Yeah.
3: Oh, now you got me bloody wondering.
1: You know more than I do. Yeah. So what's Christchurch? We're here on the weather. I don't.
3: Ōtautahi.
1: Yeah.
3: Ōtautahi, if you want to say it.
1: Ōtautahi. We're driving up to Matakana over the weekend for the wedding, and there's signs that say, get closer, as you get closer, it says, you know, Whangarei. And my husband goes, is it Whangarei? I said, it's Whangarei. I said, I grew up saying it was Whangarei. That's what I grew up saying. I know, now it's, you know, Whangarei. But then you hear on the, you know, Whangarei.
3: If it's got, I mean, you know, if it's got a Macron, it's elongated. So, like, what's, Mukutapani is going for with the, or some local iwi are going for with the Takanini thing. They reckon the second A should have a Macron, so it should be Takanini, is how you probably say that.
1: Takanini.
3: Not Takanini.
1: You just said Takanini. People don't say Takanini. They say, it's wrong.
3: People say Takanini. Even Takanini's wrong. It's you know, if you want to say it correctly without the Macron, Takanini is how it should be said. Although they're saying it should be Takanini. Takanini.
1: Oh, dear God.
3: So, I mean, even if they get that right, people are still going to say how they do it. So at the end of the day, you know, it costs money to change these things, but you can still call it what you want, you know? But the point is it's going to cost money to change these things, so kind of,
1: it's just, no, it's like, you know, when I worked in Taupo back in the 90s, we worked on, our station was on Hugh Street, H-E-U-H-E-U. And when we went on air, when we first started the radio station, we were saying, you know, Hill Hill or Hill Hill. And locals were ringing up saying, where are you? And we're like, we're on to Hill Hill Street. And they're like, it's Hill Hill Street. It's like, oh, yeah, well, it's Taupo. And it's Taupo, by the way. And I'm like, oh, okay. So, yeah, so we said Taupo for many years. And then by the time I left, it was still Taupo. And now it's Taupo. And
3: it's Taupo,
1: again, yeah. I don't, it's not that I'd have an issue with that. I just, the locals, although now Taupo is very iwi-led, wasn't that strong when I was there. But I always go by what the locals say, I suppose. It is. It's what how the locals say it. And I say I still say I fall into Taupo. People say, you're being disrespectful? No, I don't think so. But I've kind of waved off that. Where was I? One of the other councillors, Kelly Stratford, said the proposal was not about removing the geographic board, but making sure local communities have their final say. Great. Another chairwoman, Deb Riwiri, supports local decision making, saying that the Russell Kururarika decision should have been made by the community, especially given majority local support of the name restoration. Leo, I like to say whangarei like an Aussie, just to annoy people. Off to Wayne Gary, boys. Oh, Wayne Gary. There it's whangarei. Hello, John.
4: Hey, g'day, Leo. Interesting topic. I really enjoy listening to Davina.
1: She's neat, eh?
4: Yeah.
1: First time councillor, great. Onto it. Yeah.
4: Yeah, but it raised a question. I don't know if you've been on Auckland train services recently, but it feels like you're in an alternative universe because everything's actually not in English, and yet all the passengers mainly speak English.
1: Yes. Noticed? I haven't been on it, but I've had friends tell me that, and it's same with the buses.
4: Yep. Yeah, well, the thing is, like, 2 years ago, pretty much behind closed doors, they changed the name of Bishamart train station to Waitemata, and which has caused mass confusion, not only with tourists, but even Aucklanders and New Zealanders, because even I heard on the radio yesterday, News Talk ZB, we're talking about something happening outside Britomart, but that's Waitemata train station is in Britomart, in the Britomart quarter, in a place known as Britomart, or for Britomart. Which the local iwi forced to write gifted, and I say that, yeah, with some
1: tongue and shake
4: commas around it. Gifted the name Waitemata, which means they basically had to do it. And I'd like to see a reverse of that back to Britomart, personally. Yeah. Because, you were talking about, you know, changing Cape Reinga or those sort of places. Well, Britomart's bloody Britomart.
1: Hmm. I hear you. I was just going to say, I've got friends that take the buses and also take the trains, and they all say that it's first in Māori and then in English, and that they say the same. It's like, look around the, when you hop on the ferry, John, hop on the ferry to go to Waiheke. It's all in Māori first and then into English.
4: Yeah, 2 months ago I did a logima on Auckland Transport and asked them, have you done studies? Do you know most of your passengers speak Te Reo first, hence all the naming changing? And they said, why are you making all the signage in Te Reo first in large bold letters and English in small light font underneath everywhere? And they said it was based on the Auckland Council's Maori language policy. So this is not about the passengers, this is not about the customers or the ratepayers. This is about a group of unelected bureaucrats who are controlling Auckland Transport policies on language. And I think we need to reverse it. I would like to see them strip those signs down and put them back into English first, because 95% of New Zealand speaks English. So let's make public transport for the public, for the language they speak it.
1: Yeah. I'm with you, John. Do you know what the new stations are going to be called for the City Rail Link? around all.
4: Now, this is the ironic thing. Yeah, so you got TY Horror 2, which is in Albert Street next to Sky City in Mid-City area. And they named that after a creek which is in a sewer pipe underneath Queen Street. Nothing to do with the actual location of that station. It's like 400 metres away down in the valley in a sewage pipe. So this is, again, this is ideologues who are unelected gifting these damn names, and I want to gift them back in their mouths or somewhere else.
1: Karanga Hape Road, but they've spelt it, they've kind of like broken it up. And then Mangafo of Al, which is Mount Eden, formerly Mount Eden. So these are the new stations' names.
4: Yep, so they've made Waitemata all the way through Orwellinteteo, and Mangafell, weirdly enough, it was called Mount Eden Station for about 125 years, and it's about 2 kilometres away from the actual mountain, so it's actually in the wider suburb, which everyone knows as Mount Eden. So this is confusing public transport users. It's going to be, it's confusing everybody. And this is all because of an unelected board and unelected iwi who are forcing this on Auckland ratepayers. And Auckland ratepayers are paying for this. Don't worry about it. They're paying for it. Look at your rates bill. This is all coming out of your rates.
1: Oh, yeah.
4: So I would like to see a reverse of this back to common sense. We need to have, if people, if everyone spoke today on the trains, go for it. But they don't. Have a look. The Chinese, the Indians, the Pakehas, even the Maori are speaking English when they're on one of those trains.
1: Yeah. I know, it's just...
4: I asked on the Logima one other thing. I thought, if Tereo is so important, you must say it first in all communication and signage. When there's a fire on a train or you're stuck in a tunnel, will all your emergency communication be first in Tereo? And their answer was, no, it'll be in English. So it shows you that suddenly English becomes very important. What gives? I don't understand.
1: I remember a story a while back where there was a new a building block that was built, and they wanted to do all the levels of the buildings in level, all in Ōrio, all Māori, no English. So, your Te Aroha, Toru, all the way up. And it was actually the fire service that said no, because we need to be told in communications and we don't need our firemen working out what level 15 is in Māori. We don't have time to do that. And you're putting people's lives at risk. So that was stopped. But that was how ridiculous it was getting, and it's got.
4: Yeah, and it is still getting, anything that's being replaced in Auckland, whether it's a park name sign or anything, is now going into Te Reo first or just Te Reo. And you're just missing the fact that most Aucklanders, most New Zealanders, actually speak something in a language that's highly popular called English.
1: When you go to hospital, do the nurses have to learn, or the doctors learn, or when they use all these life-saving machines... Are there any English, around in the surgery, or is there any English anywhere? Yes, it's all in English. There's no Māori around. Again, if it was that important, you'd go into hospital and there would be no English on the walls or saying what this machine does or how to use it. It would all be in Māori. But it's not. It's in English because it saves lives.
4: Yeah. Exactly. Now, the biggest thing is, now you've got all the new City Rail Link stations, which are hundreds of metres or 100 metres or so underground. So in an area where if there's a fire, an incident, you need to know where the lifts are, you need to know where the stairs are, you need to know where the exits are. And, again, they've put in big, bold letters at all in Te Reo first, and then English smaller writing. Now, this is just a joke. This is Labour Party 2023 stuff. We need this thrown out now. New Zealanders, I think, don't believe in this stuff anymore. And we actually need, I hope New Zealand First and ACT really, really get some changes in there, because most of New Zealand don't accept it anymore. That's gone. That boat sailed. And our Far North District Council thinks they're on a different boat. Well, they're going to find that boat will sink soon.
1: Yeah. Good call, John. Appreciate your call, mate. Thank you so much. You have a good day. Nice. Good on you, mate. Leah, I speak like a Southern New Zealander. I'm not ashamed of that. And if any jumped up bricks correct my pronunciation, then they get told to.

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4: Hello, Mike.
5: Leah, how we doing, mate?
4: Good, buddy, good.
5: It's the way. Hey, just while you're talking on names and places, something that really gets under my goat is, remember under Keyes' government, we had a referendum on a flag? And everyone said, yep, no, we don't want the flag. That's, yep, fair enough. But under wherever it's gone, all these people calling New Zealand Aotearoa, we've never had a referendum on it.
4: No.
5: And it seems to be thrown out there. Like, New Zealand's name is New Zealand, but if the population said we want to change the name, then that's fair enough. Like, get into it. But I listen to Sky Sports, and those clowns are always going Aotearoa, and it's like,
4: always.
5: It's New Zealand, you halfwits. Or am I just being blind to it? Do you know what I mean?
4: No, look, I read stories every day, you know, social media, but also on all the other news websites, because, you know, you just kind of see what they're doing. And their headline, you know, Aotearoa, hotter this year than ever. So climate change. And they do. And then you read their stories and they pepper in around the motu. And it's so frustrating. Mm. Because they're supposed to be journalists and using correct terminology, but it's just a bastardization. Either do it all in Māori or just, say New Zealand. Yeah. Because, like you said, well, as far as I missed a referendum on that, I must have been out. As far as I know, we are still New Zealand.
5: But it's just about being fair and reasonable, isn't it? Like, we're asking for a fair crack of the whip here, and it's like, if you want to change the name, then put it out in a referendum.
4: Mm.
5: And if everyone says, over 60% said, yep, let's change the name. But these sports people and that are throwing it in like, I don't know, I hate to say it, but it's like they're trying to be cool or whatever to do it. And it's like, don't do that. You look like a bunch of dicks. You're paid to play rugby or soccer or whatever. Just stick to your knitting.
4: Yeah. Oh, you mean the actual players are doing it? Yeah.
5: I was listening to that Auckland, watching that Auckland game on Saturday, and the guy at the end of the game going, oh, yeah, Aotearoa.
4: Yeah.
5: But
4: he's not a Kiwi either, is he? Isn't all there?

0: overseas.
1: Yeah, yeah. Again, he's probably been told to say that. Who knows? But it is, yeah, it is frustrating. And I say New Zealand, and I, you know, people I know say New Zealand, but there is a lot of, you know, the kids at school, they use Aotearoa, and that's where it's coming up from too, isn't it?
2: Teachers College, and the teachers are doing, yeah, exactly, Leah, yeah. Right. Mm. Is the country any better for it? And the answer would be no.
1: Yeah,
2: because
1: just,
2: the kids aren't coming out of poverty, the education levels aren't getting high, but they know the special word. It's like, but that's not helping anyone. If it helps someone, then yeah, get into it. But yeah,
1: I actually saw an ad the other day, Mike. It's been out for a little bit for the Salvation Army. Have you seen that one? And the little kids sitting next to them, the Sally's saying, "What's your favourite country?" And she goes, "Of course it's Aotearoa." And I was like, "No, it's not. It's New Zealand." Salvation Army.
2: The next question
1: lady.
2: I ask is, where's Aotearoa? Can you point it on for me? Show me.
1: Yeah.
2: It's a bit like that.
1: No, you tell me.
2: I say it's a bit like that Kids Can one asking for a $20 donation because 20% of the kids are starving at school. It's like, we feed them in school.
1: Oh, yes.
2: How can 20% of the kids are starving? Now, how do these adverts are so...
1: misleading.
2: Misleading and pitched one way, like...
1: There are still stories, Mike, that I see that are normally put out by the school unions, the BPTA and such, saying that the kids still aren't eating these lunches because they're disgusting. And you want to go, well, and then they run an ad saying 20% are starving. Well, if they're that hungry, they will eat them. And they're not disgusting because the teachers are eating them or taking them home or giving them out to the community.
2: Yeah, a bit of hypocrisy there, isn't it?
1: Yeah, exactly.
2: And the other thing too, Leah, during COVID, no kids died of starvation when everyone was locked at home and no one was feeding them but their parents.
1: That's right. Yeah. Yeah. Good catch.
2: You know what I mean? The classic example.
1: Yeah.
2: Yeah.
1: What are you working on today, Mike? This is Mike the Brookie, by the way.
2: Just doing a fence to hide a guy's golf course. I mean, it's a putting green.
1: Serious?
2: Oh, should you not?
1: What, so people won't walk onto it together?
2: Yeah, no, it's his backyard. So he's got his backyard. He's got a, what's it? There's 1, 2, 3, 4 holes in his little green out the back area practices.
1: Good on him.
2: Yeah, that's what I said.
1: So he's put the wall up because people will just go out there and start playing.
2: Oh, this is Winton. No one does that, mate. You leave the keys in the car.
1: I've got to get to Winton. Avis is from Winton.
2: Yep, she is.
1: A lot happens in... Do you know where, Mike? Is it one of those places you all know each other?
2: Yeah, we did a bit of work for a little while ago.
1: Yeah. There's pros and cons.
2: Good smogos.
1: Oh, yeah, gosh. Oh, if you look at her website with her food, oh, my God. There's pros and cons to living in little places, though, eh, Mike?
2: It's dead right. So it's everyone... Well, it used to be small communities where everyone knew everybody and... Yeah, crime was down low because everyone looked after everybody else and you got to know your neighbours and that. We're originally from South Auckland and that sort of changed years ago. But it is quite nice down here.
1: Oh, nice.
2: Weather's a bit rubbish. But
1: too cold. It's just cold.
2: Yeah, it's 8 degrees at the moment. So.
1: Oh, dang. Yeah, that's crisp.
2: Yeah.
1: I bet you're still...
2: Yeah, you can handle it.
1: Oh, hey. Of course I would. Good on you, Mike. Hey, nice call, buddy. Thank you. Cheers for it. You just dress appropriately. Put on another layer. There are in other countries there are 2 or more languages. They don't blend their languages. It's disrespectful to any of the language. I tell people I drive a hybrid. I don't speak it. That's nice, says Vicky. Yeah. Yep. The only time that in countries that I have been in where... they may put in an English word is because they can't, while they're talking, translate it into Spanish or whatever they're talking. So that's when they do it. They don't purposely do it like we do it here. We mangle it. You're right. Yeah, you're right. I did hear, where was I? I was in Spain and someone was telling a joke in Spanish. Why was I sitting with a group of Couldn't understand it. And then they're laughing and then I go, you know, I love Spanish. A cockroach. And keep talking. And I said, what? So it was a joke about a cockroach. But it was a cockroach. And he kept talking. Anyway, Leah, they don't speak 100% Māori because they will just get ignored and they don't know how. So they just pepper the odd word into their sentences to you and condescendingly abuse you when you protest to pidgin English. So you are so they force their way into government departments and schools and force your agenda. It's a dirty trick. Leah, I refuse to donate to a charity that refers to the country as Aotearoa and have cancelled my yearly membership to St John's when they rebranded to Hatahone. Ooh-wee. Well, that's showing them. Yes, I am Spanish. That is right. Someone said, but aren't you Spanish? Yes, I am. I am. When I'm in Spain, I'm Spanish. Leah Santiago is my name. Hola, no hablo español. There is some, Leah, that line from that very woke Griffin's ad campaign, full of coloured hair, alt girls and lazy stereotypes of normal folks, says Victor. Yeah. Leah, I was listening to Jody Gill reading the place names on the ZB weather forecast. It's just cringe. Poor girl's been brainwashed. Question is, why are you listening to ZB? But okay, cool. Still a lot of text, and I will not be able to get to them, my friends, because we've got to grab our last ad break, but I promise I will in the next break. All right, back shortly on the platform. Thunder Donk.

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1: In this update, Auckland ratepayers will pay $320 more a year under the biggest rates rise ever voted in today. Councillors backed Mayor Wayne Brown's 7.9% increase, 15-7, with one abstention. Ken Turner opposed the proposal and backed a last-minute amendment aiming for 5.9%. He says the council can't keep hiking rates again and again.
2: If we were ratepayers sitting in front of a bank manager interrogating us, he would tell us simply that you're spending more than you've got coming in.
1: A 2% MP pay bump is leaving a sour taste. Their annual salaries will lift to at least $181,000 and $327,000 for cabinet ministers, or $520,000 for the Prime Minister. The Public Service Association's Fleur Fitzsimons says she doesn't begrudge MPs getting rises, but she says there's a double standard with public servants considering what health workers and teachers had to do to get a rise.
3: They needed to go on a concerted campaign of industrial action involving extensive strike action, which their pay was docked for, and then they got increases on a base pay much lower than politicians.
1: Suggestions Kiwis have trust issues with AI and its environmental practices. A 1NZ report on trust in AI has found 76% of respondents used it in the past year, but most are cautious and under a third are frequent users. 45% worry about the energy use associated with businesses. 1NZ's Summer Collins says companies need to be more picky.
4: So that's all around choosing AI when it's the right tool for the right use case versus just using AI for everything.
1: And this past dairy season is all but confirmed as a record-breaking one, but remaining at those lofty heights will be farmers' next challenge. Rabobank expects milk supply to stay elevated in 2026 to 2027, with farmgate prices forecast between $9.50 and $10 per kilogram. But rising inflation could squeeze margins. That's news.
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1: Good afternoon. Lovely to have your company here on the platform. You are with me, Leah Parnapper, producer Kelly here as well. 0800 debate 332283 is the number. It should be in your speed dial by now to get in touch. 5050 is the text. New Zealand's aged sector, care sector, is facing pressure on two fronts: who's going to care for us as we age, and how the system is going to pay for it. The Aged Care Association says the government's latest immigration changes highlight a bigger issue. New Zealand still has no clear long-term workforce plan for aged care, and while the sector supports English language requirements for migrant workers, there's growing concern about who will staff rest homes in the future as the population ages and the workforce shortages continue. At the same time, a separate proposal is gaining attention: Australian-style aged care bonds, where older people could pay a large upfront lump sum, potentially from the sale of the family home, to help fund residential care, with most of the money returned later. Supporters say it could help struggling providers expand, reopen beds, and ease pressure on hospitals. Critics question whether families handing over hundreds of thousands of dollars could be guaranteed quality care in return. So, this and more. Joining me now is the Chief Executive of Aged Care Association. Good to see you again, Tracy Martin. Hello.
2: Hello. How are you?
1: I am good. Boy, I'll be settled in, Trace, because we got a few things to go through.
2: Rightio.
1: Let's start with immigration changes. The government's expanding English language requirements for more work visa roles. Is the aged care sector worried about that change?
2: Not too much from the actual change itself. I mean, 70% of the nurses and healthcare assistants inside residential care are new to New Zealand. So I think we've pointed that out to immigration. We are having to bring in a lot of people to manage currently the levels of care that is needed in this country. But most of those individuals have already got the language skills that the level threes have to be lifted up to. So okay. Not from that perspective. It's the constant sort of tweaking to stuff without a bigger plan that is actually the biggest problem for us.
1: Right. So our government's making immigration changes without the proper strategy then for who's actually going to staff aged care in the future.
2: Yeah. That's our point. That's the point we're trying to make to government. There is no workforce planning that we're aware of inside any government agency, particularly for what is one of the largest demographic shifts in the history of this country and, you know, in anybody's lifetime that I'm aware of. Yeah. So it's one thing to sort of keep tweaking the migration button if you don't want more migrants or if you want to lower or change the type of individual. But where's the actual overall plan to make sure that we have the workforce to care for the New Zealanders who are going to need it?
1: Sure. Tracy, what would you say, you know, to people listening might say, well, why aren't we simply training more New Zealanders to do these jobs? Why are we relying so heavily on migrant workers?
2: Well, that was one of the things that immigration consulted on actually before these changes. They said, oh, well, you know, your people need to go to the Ministry of Social Development because there's so many unemployed at the moment. And that is true. And it's currently a requirement. Our people must go to the Ministry of Social Development and they must advertise before they can bring in anybody from overseas. So the first thing is they already do it. The second thing is you have to really want to be in aged care to be in aged care. I can tell you now, Leah, if I'm 85 and I'm frail, I don't want somebody who's been told that they must go and look after me.
1: Yeah.
2: I don't want somebody who doesn't have the patience and the empathy and the understanding, the skills that I need as an 85-year-old or a 95-year-old to be made to look after me. And that's actually why, yes, we'd love to train more New Zealanders, but New Zealanders have to want to come into this industry as well.
1: Yeah, that's a fair call. And I had this conversation talking about something about picking vocations. Oh, I was talking to the Corrections Association and I said to him, you know, what makes a person want to be a corrections officer? And he said, yeah, it's like, it's a great career. It is rewarding, but you've got to be a certain person. And I said, you'd have to be. And then that got me on talking about nurses and doctors and aged care workers. You know, this isn't a job for everybody. I couldn't do any of the above. No. You know, because these are truly angels. I don't walk that path.
2: I agree.
1: But
2: that's right. You're absolutely right. Because, I mean, you know, our elderly, particularly those who are about 80 to 85% of those in residential care, just rest home level care, have got cognitive decline. You need a level of patience and understanding and the training and the skills to make sure you don't get frustrated with those individuals. So, we can't all do it. They are very special people.
1: Tracy, I know we've said this before, but just to remind us, you have said if aged care struggles, hospitals struggle too.
2: Yeah.
1: Can you explain the connection there?
2: Yeah. Well, I mean, for a while now, aged care has been considered the ugly cousin in the corner, right? And what we're finally getting the system to understand, and New Zealanders to understand, is that if aged care fails, the health system fails. We're the ones holding up the hospitals at the moment, as in the reason why EDs are backed up is because there's no beds in the wards. There's no beds in the wards because we can't release over 65-year-olds into residential care, even if it's just to recover their strength and then go home, or whether it's to actually be admitted full-time. Mm-hmm. So when we fail, the system starts to fall down, and that's what we're seeing happen at the moment.
1: Right. And if we don't, again, and we've spoken about this, we don't solve this, we are talking fewer beds, longer waits, and as we are seeing, facilities even closing.
2: Yeah, yeah, because we saw a facility just on Monday.
1: Mm.
2: Last Monday, I don't know what week I'm in, but recently a 40-bed, and it was a standard bed facility. Now, that sort of brings us on to the next conversation, really. These were the beds that New Zealanders, older New Zealanders who don't have any money, these are the beds that they can go into. That's what's called a standard bed. Doesn't have a premium, doesn't cost you a whole lot of money, and it does provide you with the same level of care as whether you did have money.
1: Okay. And you're right, this takes us to that's the staffing side of the equation, but there's another really interesting debate happening about whether how we actually pay for aged care in the future. We've just spoken about a 40-bed that shut down. Can we talk about this aged care bonds? The basic idea, let's see if I've got this right. Let's say grandma sells the house, hands over a big lump sum, potentially hundreds of thousands of dollars to the facility she's going into. That pays for her care, and the rest home gets access to that money that could help build new facilities, expand, and stay financially stable. Is that kind of the idea?
2: Yeah. It's based around what's called a RAD, or a residential agreement deposit or something like that, from Australia.
1: Yeah.
2: And it's not that different, to be honest, from what we call an ORA here, an occupational rights agreement, where people put a lump sum up front, and then at the end of their time, it's usually used by a retirement village, but retirement villages have started to use it for care suites. And after you no longer need that care suite, a percentage is taken that you've agreed that stays with the facility, and the rest of the money goes back to your family. So, look, it's a tool in the toolbox. That's fine. The challenge is that most of our seniors going forward are not going to have any money. And within the next 20 years, they're not going to have a house to sell either, or 48% of them are going to have a house to sell.
1: Oh, wow.
2: So home ownership's dropping off. The number of seniors that don't have any cash in the bank is growing. It's about 60% of it now compared to the retirement commissioner. So this bond thing could work for one end of the market, but actually it doesn't solve the problem.
1: Right. So what's our one called? ORA. So we do it. So we already do it for some.
2: Yeah.
1: Okay.
2: And as I say, you have to have a retirement village to do it. But I want people, because I know when I say retirement villages, everybody instantly thinks of just Ryman's and Somerset and so on.
1: Yeah.
2: The Masonic Village, the Masonic Trust, has villages. Carter Court, which was set up by Mr. Carter, who set up Carter Tin in the Wairarapa, they have a little village because they got all the pensioner housings when the council gave it up. It's not just the big guys that have got, you know, the ability to put what is an occupational rights agreement over a care suite. And they're having to do it. And a lot of the charities don't want to do it, but they're having to do it because the funding model's so broken.
1: What is, I know, again, can you remind us what, why is it so broken? What's what, we dropped the ball where?
2: Yeah, basically we just didn't, as a nation, we, 30 years ago, we decided that we wanted to, for people to age at home. That's what everybody wants to do. Everybody wants to stay at home for as long as possible, and they all hope they're going to die in their sleep and it'll be, yeah, that'll be fine. Yeah. But the reality is 20 to 25% of us, when we're over the age of 85, are going to need residential care. And yeah, we're much frailer when we go in. We've got many more comorbidities, so we need a lot more care.
1: Yeah.
2: So the funding model was set for the 1990s. I'm still working on an agreement that was written by the government from the 1996 to try and manage what is today's environment. And it just hasn't caught, hasn't kept up with what is the reality of the care needed and the needs of those New Zealanders.
1: And so with funding, is that obviously, I mean, funding's always, you know, your biggest issue, isn't it? I mean, talking to the government about what you need.
2: I mean, and you know, we've got a lot more interest both from government and from opposition at the moment, because they can see the hospitals failing. They can, yeah, see the hospitals filling up. So actually we've suddenly got their attention, which is good.
1: Yeah.
2: But I think that what we've been trying to explain to government, and I think we've got that through, is we need to have a split funding model similar to what the Australians have got, so that the New Zealanders can see who's paying for my clinical care. Because the social contract we have is, if you're 30 and you need clinical care, you can go to a hospital for free, right?
1: Yes.
2: So if you're 85 and you need clinical care, you technically can go to hospital for free. But we don't want you in hospital because it's not acute care. We would like you to be somewhere else.
1: Yes.
2: Now, the government right now can't prove they are paying for the clinical care of the people who are in residential care.
1: Right.
2: But the citizens should pay for their accommodation and their living expenses, just like they have all of their life. And that's the conversation we're in at the moment.
1: All right. And if we can just dip back to this, the immigration changes, what is your, what would you like to see here? Just to stop this tinkering, have a future plan on the table?
2: Yeah.
1: Yeah.
2: Well, first of all, yes, we want a plan. And actually what we're doing is we've reached out to the NZNO and we've reached out to ETU, which are the unions that cover nurses and care workers. And we're going to start making a plan, because we're tired of waiting for government to actually do stuff. So we're going to start it. We've invited government in. We've sent it to Budgeter. Come on in. We'll help you do it. And then when we're finished, we'll hand it to whoever is in government post the election. But ultimately, we want a plan. We want to elevate what is this sector, and what a wonderful sector it is to work in among New Zealanders and the education providers in New Zealand, as well as recognising we're going to need new migration as well.
1: So Tracy, I mean, I don't know what the plan is going to be, but are you saying you would like to say to the government, look, we've worked this plan out, we've gone 5 years, 10 years, 20 years, 30 years into the future, we are going to need this amount, we'd like to see this amount, is this kind of like a, I want you not sort of put them at the top of the list, make sure that we get these people in? Is that kind of what you're saying?
2: Well, pretty much we want to do the work for them, because it obviously, it's just they haven't been able to do it up to this point. So we'll do the work for them. And first off the rank has to be, how do we incentivize New Zealanders to actually see that this is a really valuable place for employment? And you get, sure, money's in, putting food on the table is really important to everybody, but also being fulfilled by what you do, like loving what you do, like you love what you do, right?
1: Mm.
2: So
1: some days.
2: That's a big thing. But again, we've got a diminishing workforce in New Zealand, so we are going to need to say, okay, so what percentage do we need to bring in from offshore?
1: Yeah. Personal question here, Tracy. Have you, in all this time you've been doing this, and you're miles away. Look, I'm not saying but when the time comes, have you thought about what you want to do? Like, what's your...
2: I would have. So when I got this job, it suddenly started to get quite stark. So my husband and I have sat down. We are future-proofing our house. We're building ramps now. We're making sure the floors are all level. We're getting a wider shower door. And I tell you what, also, we've had a conversation about if one of us gets a dementia diagnosis, we have said, okay, we're going to sit down and make a plan for the journey of that illness. I'm going to stay his wife and he's going to stay my husband. We're not going to become each other's carers. Mm-hmm. And I said to him, it doesn't mean you shouldn't visit me every day. I want peanut brownies every day and I want to make sure that I'm visited every day. But I release you from the guilt of having to put me into a care facility.
1: Oh, wow. Oh, my gosh, Tracy, that is so... I mean, that's what we should all probably be doing, talking about it, you know?
2: Because we all know we're going to get old and we all know we're going to die. So I don't know why we avoid the conversation so much.
1: I hear you. I mean, yeah. All my husband says is that he'll I can't believe I'm going to say this. My husband just says, don't worry, darling, I'll change your nappy. I said, I don't want you to. And then I said, well, I ain't changing yours, so you better not mess it up. No, I don't say that.
2: Exactly. And it's good to have the conversation.
1: Yeah, it is. It is really important. Tracy, I always appreciate your time and your candid, your honesty. Tracy Martin there, fantastic Aged Care Association Chief Executive. It is a conversation to be had, is it not? But make sure those brownies are laced well with the good stuff, right? Yeah, yeah. She's so onto it, eh? And I get swept up, as Tracy said, you know, there's more than just the Rymans and the, who's the other big one? There's a couple of really big, big ones where, you know, people are playing croquet and cycling and cocktails by the pool at 5 and chefs and, you know, fantastic. I mean, it looks amazing. And I go, that's where I want to be, you know, but I think buy-in's nearly 2 million at some of them. Hey, you got it, you got it. I don't begrudge, you know, if you can afford to get in there. But many of us aren't going to end up in there, I suppose. But gosh, they look good. Hey, what's the age that you can get into a care facility? Isn't it 55? So I joke with my husband that we could go now if we wanted. You know, if we can. He's like, what do you want to go? That one there on the telly looks flash. Let's go in there. I'm not making light of it because it's a big decision. But, you know, as Tracy said, her and her husband have talked about it. They're already changing their house. My gosh, ramps and wider shower doors and things. Wowza. Well, yeah, our house has no stairs. And I think I was a wise woman when we bought this house because when we started looking, there were a lot of, you know, stairs and upstairs, downstairs. And, you know, back then I could have sprinted up and downstairs many times. I can't do it now. So we've been here a long time. I said, no, we're going to have a flat house. No levels. I said, because one day if we're going to stay in this house, I don't want to go up and downstairs. I'll have to move downstairs. Probably the one good thing I've done. G'day, Sean.
3: Good afternoon, Leah. Pleasure to speak with you again. Interesting subject. My parents are now deceased the last couple or 3 years, and they spent the last 2 or 3 years in a retirement village. They were getting a little bit too old to manage. My father was a very active man, a former electrical engineer, so he was always playing around, but he lost part of his eyesight, and he said so to my mother. Mm. But you find a lot of retirement villages now have got very elaborate care centres. I've got in-house or, you know, almost hospital wards on site. Mm. Fortunately, I'm a few decades away, hopefully you yourself, from that. And most of the residences I know, because they look like they've got ramps everywhere, there's very few stairs.
1: Yeah,
3: and some people, it's mental, it's more orthopedic, and they try to get them, and they do rehab therapy now. So as many, I think the biggest staff numbers of some of those more advanced retirement villages, some of them are pretty expensive to run, but they do have a lot of facilities, are actually orthopedic or you know, medical aid and care workers, more so than events directors or administration staff, etc.
1: Yeah.
3: It's kind of a hybrid between a rest home and a retirement village.
1: Were your parents living happy longer in the village, Sean? Did they like this?
3: They were in their late 80s, very late, and they loved independence. My father kept on saying, I'm going to get my driver's license back. I'm going to get it back. And I'm thinking, no, you're not. And they kind of allowed them to have their dignity and independence, have these little houses. Yeah, but they had the care facilities there, and my mother became, you know, sight impaired. So they had it gives you the illusion of independence because you're your own little house with a little garden you can pot around, but medical staff are literally 50 metres away. Right there. And a lot of problems they have with dementia, with people wandering. So that's why those facilities had very high fences, like they're like prisons. They get no, like, you know, steel bars, you know, all the way around. Although there are criminals who try to, you know, they have trespassers, it's primarily to stop the residents wandering away.
1: And
3: while they're in the country, it's actually quite good, because if anyone does wander away, they can pick them out quite easily. But retirement villages are now big money. You see a lot of people investing in them. I'm not saying it's a bad thing. You pay a lot. There is some questions about when you resell it, etc., how much the village takes.
1: How long before you get your money. Isn't some of the All Blacks the old captain and Dan Carter. I know Dan Carter was in Ryman, wasn't he?
3: It's a big money unit.
1: Yeah.
3: One thing I noticed when I was a university student, I worked part time in an appliance chain, and I quite enjoyed it. I used to go out with the delivery guys. You know, you're 19, 20, and you're driving with Stu in the van. He's like, you know, getting 6 months out of the tyres. but we used to deliver a lot of TVs and things to retirement villages.
1: Oh, nice.
3: And I couldn't help noticing it's 20 kilometres everywhere in the village. You can't travel very fast. But these people had their cars in the driveway, and these were V8 cars. These were brand new Commodores or Fords they were then, or whatever. Oh. And you go up and you feel the tyres and the teats on the tyres, and you look at their speedometer, and the guys, it's never done more than 200 kilometres. This car would have cost, you know, 50, 60K. And they just polished them. And I said to one of the staff members, why do these people need, not, it wasn't a force in the car, why do they need the gruntiest car you can get in the market when you've got free buses everywhere? It takes them when they have a day out, and the speed limit in the village is only 20 kilometres.
1: Yeah.
3: And he said, oh, this is the car they've always wanted, and now they can have it, and all they do is they sit in the drive and they polish it.
1: Yeah.
3: It was interesting, and they were amazing people, old people. I mean, a lot of return servicemen, my man was one, obviously, and guys used to go to the RSA and on mixed services, so They've got good stories. Some of them are sharp as. They allow them to do like little work 3 days a week, or they've got little workshops. So some of them have got not mental infirmities, they've got physical, they can't walk very fast, but their mind's quite sharp.
1: Others have got great that. Great to talk to, eh? Good stories.
3: But my sister, who's a physician, says, ironically, you know, 50 years ago, people were dying in their 60s. Now with geriatric medicine, you can keep someone alive with a reasonable, you know, life, you know, quality of life until well into their 90s. That caused the problem because they need more orthopedic issues or everything else. So geriatric medicine has exponentially grown, because in the old days people died off. This sounds harsh, but it wasn't the pressure on our medical system in the 70s.
1: Every time I see a story that, you know, that says, oh, we can extend your life by another 10 years, and I was like, but why? Who wants to be 100?
3: I once drove one of the old guys in this car. He tried to exceed the 20s, but he loved getting behind his car. He goes, let me tell you how he's doing in my day. And they always tell you about how they did it in their day. It was very interesting. Old people aren't the worst drivers. I'm going to lay that classification to the people I'm not very woke, but you come from the, you know, Southeast Asia. I mean, you're going on the motorway and they're going 60 k's an hour. I'm sorry, that was my bugbear this morning. 60 k's. I'm thinking, my God, what are you doing? And
1: it's not tickets. The boomers. It's not the old people. You're saying it's not
3: the boomers. These people also are mentally tough. They're mentally tough as well, I think. But I think you're a few years away from hitting the match here, aren't you, Lee?
1: Hopefully, yeah. Yeah, I just saw the, you know, the Ryman ads and the other ones. And there's a lot that local ads out being built in Karaka or Karaka. Here in Auckland, you know, out in the country, and they're beautiful. And everyone looks like they're having a wild time. And as I said, they're all cycling and playing petanque and swanning around and little, you know, they've all got Gen Zs at 5 o'clock. And it just looked great, Sean. I thought, geez, hubby and I would be there.
3: It is a little village, a huge industry, and you're looking at, if you are like a precinct who's reasonably doing well in their life, where do you go? You want to have the same quality of life you had in your home life. Mm. And you feed some of those villages, Ryman, Oceania, now are listed on the share market. They've got, you can do a variety of different things. There's not just owner-operator families. You're looking at an industry, it's worth between $5 to $7 billion. And that includes the cost of the land and the cost of the rentals. You get builders who spend their entire job board is working on the working for these people, because you know they need a little house, but all the time they need everything else. It's actually a bit of a moneymaker, you know, for the trades as well.
1: And someone pops their clogs and they go back in.
3: Anyway,
1: and
3: maybe you and Kelly can start your own rest time for the media.
1: Imagine it. God, it'd be hilarious. Yeah.
3: I think you guys should have the Independent Media Awards. You should have the platform, the centrist, everything else should have your own award show.
1: but we don't do it for awards, Sean. We do it for you guys. Come on.
3: No, not at all. But I just like to think that how you the platform was called a right-wing outlet by TV3 yesterday. These people are in their death throes. They are lashing out. They tried to ignore you. Then they tried to get the BSA to wipe you out. Nothing's worked.
1: You know the saying, Sean, first they ignore you, then they tease you, then they fight you, then you win. So that's
3: absolutely
1: where you're at.
3: Independent media will follow the same path as Joe Rogan. There'll be a lot of them, and maybe there'll be you've probably got a few platform listeners in the rest times who love the non-woke approach of Michael Laws and yourself. Anyway, nice to talk to you, invest in rest times.
1: Final words. Good on you, Sean. You know that saying, so the platform was ignored when it first started. Then it was teased mercifully. Oh, God, listen to that. And then they fought. They fight us. The BSA, look what they did to Sean. And then hopefully we're winning. To quote the great Charlie Sheen, winning. Leah, God, I hope I don't live to 90. Ugh, says Glenis. I know, I don't want to. I wanted to say the same thing, but there are, you know, I mean, David Attenborough, recently turned 100. And by all accounts, he's still in fantastic, you know, mental state and healthy. So I don't really want to knock it, but I'm with you, Glenis. You know, although the older I get, I go, I don't know, maybe I should push it out. I used to say, like, you know, mid-80s is fine. But it's actually, I'm getting close, you know, he starts to get closer up the ladder. You're like, maybe 90, but no, I just don't want to. Who wants to live forever? Not sure you'll live forever. Lee and my wife works in an aged place. They have to drag those naked old horny men off women who don't know what's going on. True story. I've heard stories about that. That a lot of the people in these aged facilities, it's almost like they revert back to children. It's a mental, you know, they've gone from, you know, your kids. Teenagers, young horny people, your life, and then as you regress, it's like Benjamin Button. Then that's going that way, and they get naughty, and they get cheeky, and they get horny, as you've just said. And they do, you know, they it's very inappropriate. A lot of inappropriate stuff is said and attempted. I know my sister was a nurse, and she worked in a variety. Just because she kind of wanted to know where she was going. And, yeah, she worked and did time in – it doesn't sound like she was incarcerated. But she did time in rest homes. She enjoyed it. But because, again, she's not like me. She's a very patient kind of person. And she come home with some stories. I'm like, ugh. You know, oh, Mr. So-and-so pooped the bed. Oh, bless. I said, what? She's like, you'll do it one day, Leah. I said, yeah, probably sooner rather than later. It's not his fault. And, you know, and then she said, you know, you're pretty, you know, inappropriate language and a couple of pat-pats on her backside. But why I think she did go into other, she moved around, didn't really like it in the end, they were quite violent. She was kind of pushed around a bit, and she's a wee slip of a girl, woman. So, yeah, it's quite strange. But that's part of the nice when they get older. Yep, Vanessa says you got to watch those frisky old men. Yeah. All right. Leah, I'd rather go on a cruise ship for my retirement. You get best of everything, not to lose weight, though. Yeah, don't get one of those noroviruses. Well, that's a lot of, you know, there are people cruising around the world who that is their retirement. It's cheaper. They can afford it to stay on a cruise ship. Don't know if that would be me, Ron, but I've, yeah. All right, let's grab a break. Team 0800 Debate. Leah Parnipa with you back shortly.
0: Thunder Donk.

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8: All right. Hey, look, some of the texts I couldn't get to in the last hour. Leah, I just looked up the definition of oxymoron. This is a great word for New Zealand at the moment. It suits those Aotearoa/New Zealanders. You drop off the oxygen and bingo, you've got the answer. Says Greg. Leah, I've just been in Winton to see my dad, who's been there for 35 years, loves it originally. Really loves it, originally from South Auckland, like Mike, your previous caller. Whenever we ask how's the weather, Dad, he always says, beautiful, even when I'm pretty sure it's not, says Karen. Leah, the difference is, because we were talking about in the last hour, well, we got on to a few things, you know, and it's been creeping in, and it's very prominent in mainstream media outlets, TV, radio, you know, Aotearoa instead of New Zealand, putting in Māori words like, you know, across the motu, doing the mahi, you know, all that stuff. Leah, the difference is the language mix here is contrived rather than naturally blended and has become virtue signalling, says Lloyd. And as Vicky said, and I read that out in the last hour, but it's worth another read. In other countries, there are two or more languages. And it just jumped on me, sorry, team. In other countries where there are two or more languages, they don't blend the language as disrespectful to any of the languages. I tell people I drive a hybrid, I don't speak it. I just like that. Leah, who did that guy say was the group behind the name changes on Auckland public transport, says Sharon. Who was, did he say it was? Was it Iwi? I don't know. I don't want to start throwing out names because I was listening. Leah, did you see on that note, Jacinta and posted a tribute to Jules Top, and she'd put Aotearoa, New Zealand, says Faye. Of course she did. Of course she did. Yes, of course. Leah, read the City Rail Link stations' names. Even the council website about the name starts with Māori words first, meaning meet your stations. I agree with Davina. This is Davina Smulders, Far North councillor. Gosh, first term councillor, she is kicking butts, taking names, man. She is out there, eh? This is what we need. She is not just sitting around the table being you know, agreeing with the ideology or accepting it because she feels she has to. Like it seems a lot of councillors are doing around New Zealand, you know, European New Zealanders, old white men and women sitting there going, oh, yes, yes, yes. I agree with Davina, vote act soon, says Trev of Christchurch. Leah, I dropped off a book at our local library in Wellington yesterday. New sign over the slot where you deposit the books says, wahi whakahoringa or hokinga, returns. Māori in bold font, of course, small sign of returns, worked fine for at least 50 years. I'm paying for this nonsense, says Chris. Is that the new library, Chris? Because do you want to know how much you paid for that? My God. So it officially reopened. I'm glad you text that in, actually, because, you know, bigger problems than just the signs. So Wellington Central Library officially reopened March 14 after a seven-year closure and more than a $200 million refurbishment. But before its doors were flung open, there were tens of thousands of dollars quietly spent on a blessing ceremony months before the official opening weekend party. More than $400,000 was initially budgeted for the two-day opening weekend event. $400,000! March 14 and 15. $400,000! Yes. However, after concerns were raised about the extravagance of the event by Mayor Andrew Little, the original plans were scaled back, reducing the cost to $178,000, $78.48 to be precise, still far too much money, about $178,000 worth. Couldn't you just get a barbecue out the front, you know, a couple of saucies as people walked in? $178,000, although far better than $400,000. But wait, there's more. But it has now been revealed that in addition to ratepayers also forking out, they also forked out $666,391.27 for a tohi tangaingai, or a blessing ceremony, that was held a month before Little was elected mayor. Heck. Asked whether he knew about the money that was spent on the dawn rededication ceremony, Little said he didn't, but he noted that it was planned and occurred under a previous council. The September 13 event, so this was the blessing that the ratepayers paid for. The blessing of a building. The September 13 event for the $217.6 million rebuild was led by Mana Whenua, Tohunga, which were the tikanga experts, and followed by a state, a tour of the site and the rawa, or the artworks, for about 200 guests and stakeholders. I'll remind you, just over $66,000 for a blessing and for a tour for the tikanga experts, and only about 200 guests. They got in first. A breakdown of the expenses shows the bulk, $37,300, was paid by the council in professional fees, which I put in quotations. And that included, as I said, the cultural and tikanga advice, coordination with multiple parties, including iwi, artists, and artists' families. I'm laughing because the grift is so strong. It is, you wouldn't believe this shite happens. But I'm giving you the figures here. Also, the ceremony, guided tours, and the delivery of the event. The bill for the actual ceremony totaled $15,130, about $8,000 spent on catering, nearly $3,000 for site crew, a sound technician,

0: Matsupihi, including images of the rawa, the art, and the artists, as well as information about the design partnership and the Te Taiao inspiration. This is separate from the council's own library's website. This is a dedicated website that cost nearly $14,000 to be built to basically provide the public their first peek inside to Matsupihi and meet the rawa and the artists. Who the heck was even going on to that website? Again, why could you tag something onto the council's own library's website? Just say, hey, by the way, have a look at this. No, we will build a completely new one for 14 grand. Details of the spend were outlined in a response to an OI request, where one email outlined two cheaper options the council's creative capital team proposed. However, it read, under both options, we are still at risk of a worst-case scenario where large numbers of people turn up and we no longer have an external street festival to provide a good experience. We don't want people making a special trip to Wellington to be underwhelmed, annoying they hadn't made the effort. This was written by the creative capital manager, Gisela Carr. Now, unless I'm wrong here, correct me if I'm wrong, aren't people, it's a library. It's not a concert. It's a library. And they're worried about long queuing. I mean, is there such a thing as long queuing for a library? Or making a special trip to Wellington for it? Ultimately, the 178,000 plus weekend attracted upwards of, drumroll please, 11,500 people. I mean, you know, it's a number. But adding in the $66,391.27 for this blessing ceremony that was held months before, we're roughly talking $250,000 paid by the taxpayer for a crowd of around 11,500 people when they could have just said, hey, the library's open. I mean, I'm in Auckland and our council's ridiculous. I mean, our mayor is a silly old man who shakes his fist at the clouds and needs to head into a retirement home. But Wellington, boy, you take the cake. Seriously. These blessing ceremonies are just an absolute grift of taxpayers' money. Leah, you could knock up a really professional website with an AI in literal minutes. Someone is taking the piss big time, says Simon. I know. Well, Simon, they could have added it to the actual Wellington Council website, you know, and put it a banner across that said, you know, click here to have a sneak peek at the new Wellington Library. They didn't need $14,000 to build one just for people to go and look at. It's just phenomenal, isn't it? But look, has anyone been to this blooming library? I love libraries, by the way. I think libraries are important. I love libraries. I haven't gone to Wellington Library. I probably never will step foot in that. Does anyone go to the Wellington Library?
1: Apparently, yes, they do.
0: It's very woke. It is, you know, everything is in Māori. And they don't have money there, Kelly. You go to the cafe and they don't accept cash. It's all going to be on.
1: It's just another reason to hate on them, eh? I hate that.
0: Well, apparently, who goes to the libraries? Oh, yes, you can argue kids right through to elderly, but elderly people love the library. And they've
1: good to have a library. I mean, I drive past this building every single day to get to my car park and to the station here. And it was in the making for like 7 years. And, you know, the construction, they closed one of the, and that's fine, cool, they've got to build things. There's a library, great, we need one in Wellington, awesome. But now that it's opened up, you just watch. I sit there and I go past and you just watch these people and they walk out in front of you with a face in a book or in their phone. I know I'm sounding like an 89-year-old right now having a whinge, but seriously, man, they just do not look and they step out in front of your car. You get the green light, really? So you slowly take off, knowing full well someone's going to just walk.

0: out of there and go, oh, look, I've nearly hit so many people coming out of there. I don't know what it is. I mean, I could be quite cynical. I was sitting there at the traffic light right outside the library and I just look and you can tell the type of people going in and out are so woke. The colours of the hair, the clothing, the giant tickies, you know, this and cool. Yeah. I mean, it takes all sorts, whatever. But it's just really interesting to have a look and be like, oh, yeah, okay. Kind of see the kind of people that are going there. And as I say, a very, very cool facility. I haven't been in it myself, but it's very popular. And we obviously, every city, every town needs a library and that sort of thing. But I noticed they've got a cafe to the side there, which is never really that busy when I go past right at lunchtime. Because you've got so many options. But yeah, if they're not taking money, that's a big no to a lot of people. They'll boycott businesses who don't take money, cash. That is ridiculous.
1: The cost of an opening ceremony is eye-watering.
0: I am so glad I'm not a ratepayer here in Wellington. Oh, my goodness, I would screech. But yeah, that is shocking.
1: Andrew Little's saying it was, you know, it was Tory Farno's lot that did it, which does not surprise me. It's just disgusting, that kind of money, you know? And the ratepayers are paying for this, these ceremonies, these opening blessing ceremonies, which...
0: And you're not allowed to call it the Wellington Library, either it's Te Matapihi or Te Aonui or whatever, you know, the window to the wide world or whatever it is. It's like,
1: no way!
0: Yeah.
1: Who said you can't call it the Wellington Library?
0: Oh, no, you can't. I've seen online, there's a Wellington Facebook page called Vic Deals and everyone's on it. And so... someone said, oh, I'm running the Wellington Library. And then there was someone jumped on. No, it's not called that. It's called Te Matapihi. And several people had liked that comment. And it was like, oh, for goodness sake.
1: Here we are. Here we're back in this again. Here we're back at where we started.
0: Never mind.
1: Oh, well. Oh, well, look, if I'm in Wellington at some stage, I can't see me going into the library, but I'd like to see the building on the outside. Brenda says, I work opposite Gisborne's Library. A few school kids, woke folk and homeless are all I see. If councils had arms, I'd break one of them off and smack them with a wet side, says B. Yeah, very graphic. I get it. Aaron says, Leo, I'd like to see the trail of money and who knows who paid who and who knows who's who. Frank or family member, says Aaron. Yeah. Who got all the money? Show me the money. Leah, Auckland Council has a Māori language policy that puts Te Reo First on signage. Auckland Transport said they used that policy for changing all public transport signage. Unelected iwi gifted station names to remove English names like Britomart, located in Britomart. Auckland, that's now Waitemata Station, says John. Yeah. Yeah, we had a conversation about that earlier. Leo, I just had my 86-year-old parents actually come and visit. Dad drove the gorge. Phew, they got home safely. But interesting to hear my dad whinge and whinge and whinge about watching the news and weather with all the Māori names. I tried to get him to listen to the platform, but his tech savvy is not savvy, damn it. Lol. Oh, B! Even like on his phone, he must have. Does he have a... He hasn't got a phone that could give him an app. Listen on the app. We'll get him listening, B. Come on. I know you'll try. There was one down here that I thought I saw that I hadn't read before. But maybe I have. Libraries. Was I going to talk about more about libraries? No. Leah, I have sent you an email. By regarding the correct derivation of whangarei as heard by for early settlers. Self-explanation has two attached screenshots. Okay, I'll have a look. Bit of light reading after the show. Calcutta has a new building with a Māori name and people don't know what it is. It costs millions and they are in financial trouble. What's Calcutta? Is that a restaurant? Not the place, Calcutta. It can't have a Maori name if it's a gun. Calcutta. Why does that ring a bell? What's Calcutta? It's got a new building with a Maori name and people don't know what it is. It costs millions and they're in financial trouble. Someone text me back, the person that texted in, and give me the heads up on that. All right. After the break, you know, yesterday I was talking about the wilding pine with Biosecurity Minister Andrew Hoggard, and the government's put in quite a bit of money to fund getting rid of it. Well, I'm going to talk eradication of another sort after the break, but this one is not trees. This is a living creature, wallabies. I'm going to catch up with Federated Farmers High Country spokesman Matt Simpson. This is a problem down south. South Canterbury farmers are saying that they've got to eradicate the wallaby population because they are causing absolute devastation. And I just said, you know, I'm in the city, of course I'm not going to see a wallaby bouncing around, you know, downtown Queen Street. But I've travelled, I have done a bit of travelling in the South Island and I haven't seen one either, but maybe they don't kind of hang out near the main highways. They're kind of deep into the forests or into the farmland because I've never seen one bouncing around. Ah, Balclutha, not Calcutta. It was a preemptive texting. Okay. Gotcha. So we'll catch up about that. Would love to hear from farmers or anyone that can tell me more about these wallabies. I mean, they look cute. Don't get me wrong. I think they're very cute creatures. But they're a problem. They're a pest. And farmers have had enough. So we'll come back after the break with that one. And do join in here on the platform.
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12: Where do these Imaine Keyliffs and the Castor Semenyas and the Lin Yu Tings and all those people fit at the Olympics? 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What do we do? So all the transgender people too, what do we do with them? They can't play women's sport. Okay, no, understood that. And the international athletics, amateur athletics, and the professional athletics obviously have said you can't. Fair enough. They can't play rugby. Fair enough. Yeah, but what about this group that's in the middle? Where do they go if they don't play women's sport? And yet, to all intents and purposes, they've been living as a woman their entire lives.
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1: In this update, MP perks won't be reined in at a time the government's tightening the belt elsewhere. 2% salary rises in July will give MPs $181,000, cabinet ministers $327,000, and the Prime Minister more than $520,000. They get at least $19,000 a year for expenses. The PSA's Flurfit Simon says this isn't the time to pay for bumps and it leaves a sour taste.
2: This government has increased the minimum wage by less than this percentage. We've seen threats of dismissals of public servants, pay equity claims cancelled, increases to social housing tenants' rent.
1: Auckland Council's voted to deliver its biggest ever rates hike after 6 hours of debate. Councillors voted to back Mayor Wayne Brown's 7.9% increase, 15 votes to 7, with one abstention. A last-ditch amendment hoping to reduce it to 5.9% was voted down. Councillor Richard Hill supported the Mayor's plan. He says a smaller increase would mean the loss of big events.
3: The ASB Classic will not go ahead. Fashion Week, the Auckland Marathon, Armageddon, Symphony, Rainbow Games, Auckland Writers Festival.
1: A jury's been told rice bags helped police trace a body to the victim's alleged killers. Shu Lai Wang's body was found floating in plastic bags in Gulf Harbour in 2024. Oriwa Christian sect leaders Kai Zhou Li Yu, his wife and his parents are on trial in the High Court at Auckland, accused of Wang's kidnap and manslaughter. Emily Ansell reports.
4: Detectives say about 15 kilos of stones packed into sunrice bags were attached to the body. Police were able to establish a card linked to Liu had been used for a large sunrice purchase. That card was used at a petrol station, where CCTV showed Liu and a white van, which also appeared in footage from the marina.
1: That's news.
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1: Good afternoon, team. Lovely to have your company here today on the platform. You are with me, Leah Parnipa, producer Kelly here as well. Look, we've still got a great guest. We've still got topics to talk about. Still love to hear from you. 0800 332 283 is the number to give us a bell. 5050 if you want to get those fingers going and text me. South Canterbury farmers are urging the government to focus on wallaby eradication rather than expensive fencing, saying current efforts inside the region's containment zone are falling short. Wallabies are causing major damage to pasture and fencing while also attracting wild pigs that prey on lambs and tear up farmland. MPI estimates suggest wallabies could cost the country $84 million a year in damage and spread across a third of the country by 2065 if left unchecked. Federated Farmers High Country spokesperson is Matt Simpson. He says farmers want the focus shifted to full eradication in the problem areas. And Matt joins us now. G'day, mate.
2: Yes, thanks.
1: Going well. Hey, before we get into this, Kelly, my producer, said that today, have you been at dog trials?
2: Yes, so the national dog trials are on at the moment up in Te Ariri in Hastings.
1: How are you going?
2: Not so well myself. I've had a couple of runs and just not quite good enough. But it's a great event and the weather's playing ball. So, nothing to complain about. Yeah.
1: So, when you say dog trials, Matt, are you running like border collies or you got Huntaways, a mixture? What do you do?
2: Yeah, so I do. I do a mixture. I've got heading dogs and a Huntaway, both qualified. So, it's a great event.
1: Oh, nice!
2: Amazing. It's 250 dogs in each event. So,
1: wow!
2: They get there.
1: Have you got? Yeah. Let me guess. Your names, your dogs. Have you got a? Have you got a Bow, a Bella, a Tank, a Blue? What have you got?
2: No.
1: Give me them.
2: You have to keep guessing.
1: A
2: Sugar.
1: You got a Sugar. Stop it, Matt.
2: Yes, I got a Sugar.
1: I was saying to Kelly in the break, she says, oh, Matt's just at the dogs trials, and we were in the break going, come bite, Sugar. And she's whistling down the line to me, but I've got to say, I know we've got to talk something serious, but what I love is that your dogs you'll have separate whistles for each dog, won't you?
2: Yes, definitely, yes.
1: See, that's incredible. Yes. Yeah. And you don't use the words come by.
2: it's actually Maud's left, yes.
1: Maud's left. That's
2: if I normally have to pull out a verbal, things aren't going that well. Yeah.
1: And you're in a great area. My dad actually went to Te Ariri College, so you're very close to where my father was brought up.
2: Very good.
1: So that's brilliant.
2: Yeah, beautiful part of the country.
1: Yeah. Yep. Don't mention the names Parnipa around there. You'll probably be chased out. So let's just. all right. Let's get to it, my friend. Can you explain how wallabies came to be such a problem in the wild?
2: The wallabies they were introduced into South Canterbury way back when the early settlers sort of came in the autumn.
1: Yeah.
2: And they were based in Waimate, and they've obviously just spread into the habitat along Hunter Hills and beyond. They got on top of them they got on top of the phone call coming in. That's not very good, is it?
1: Oh dear.
2: There was a pest destruction board made up in the late 80s, and it was very effective, and they just about had them all knocked down. And then the landowners and ratepayers decided to go to a user pay system where the regional councils were left to monitor numbers, and of course nothing happened, and everybody took their foot off the brake and away they went. All of a sudden the problems escalated to quite a major problem now, really, to be fair.
1: Mm. And were they brought in, Matt, as by the settlers for food, for hunting? They liked them. What was the deal?
2: Yes, so they brought them in for sport. Yes, so they brought them in for shooting. Yeah, yep.
1: Yeah. Look where that went. All right, so you say, Matt, they're hammering pasture and fencing in dollar terms. What are they costing farmers?
2: Well, the cost of farmers, particularly, you know, with inside containment. So when I'm talking about inside containment, it's sort of in South Canterbury. There's also an inside containment in the North Island as well. There's two areas, but I'll just focus on talking about Canterbury. So it's basically from the Waitaki to the Rangitata River, and there's a wallaby exclusion fence that's been built up the Tekapo River that has been completed. So that runs from Benmore to Tekapo along that way. So, yeah. So what damage do they do to pasture? They foul it up where they've been grazing and what have you. Stock disturbance. And when they get really bad, obviously stock don't want to go anywhere near where they've been. There's no grass. The whole thing's, they're just best.
1: They tear it up. And explain this pig angle, Matt. I'd never heard of that.
2: Yeah, so, the people, you know, those in containment who've got those large numbers of wallaby, they'll have shooters come in and they'll shoot a heap of wallabies over a week or a weekend or a period of time.
1: Yeah.
2: And what happens is all those dead carcasses are left lying there, and then the pigs come in behind them and clean up its food for them. So it introduces pigs into the area and helps them stay sustained to and then obviously when you get round to the lambing time of the year, you end up with huge problems with pigs following
1: preying on the lambs,
2: ewes around, and having a hot pie. It's barbaric, it really is. Yes.
1: Oh, Matt. Oh gosh, I didn't know that. That is, so hey, up until now, containment and control has been the go-to, I'm gathering, and you're saying, you know, as good as it has been or tried to be, you say it's not. It's just not working now.
2: Well, I'm saying this. What I'm trying to say is the strategy's wrong. So, for example, in Canterbury, the government's group are proposing that they build a exclusion fence along the Waitaki River to stop the spread to North Otago.
1: Yeah,
2: because they claim that there's wallaby crossing their boundary and the possibility. Yes, but the major issue here is that we've finally we've advocated for a dog block on the Mount Nimrod, which is on the Hunter Hills. There's 8,000 hectares there that DOC are going to do through an IVL fund, which is an international visitor levy.
1: Mm-hmm.
2: That fund is obviously come along every day of the week. And we really appreciate DOC, getting behind and doing that. But the National Wallaby Eradication Program strategy has walked away from that. Rather than supporting those landowners around that DOC block, they've decided to try and press $250,000 down to start a fence on the Waitaki River. So it's very frustrating that those funds aren't there to support landowners in containment. It all lines up with the coordinated effort of the poisoning wall, if you like, that's moving into containment through the buffer zone, they call it. Yeah, so the buffer zone is an area where there's been 1080 controls applied by the National Wallaby Eradication Program. Yeah.
1: Okay.
2: But in saying that, I mean, so the program itself, I mean, we're really appreciative of the money and the efforts that have come in, you know, from a government's point of view, to recognise the problem with wallaby, but we've just got to be really careful in the way and efficiencies of how we spend that money going forward.
1: You've talked about the thermal imaging and drones, you know, help. You, I mean, are you saying we're still using some outdated methods at the moment?
2: Yes. So particularly around the monitoring part, you know, we've got new technologies here with drone technology and thermal heat seeking. So it's a great tool that we can use for surveillance and monitoring within the program rather than having man hours out walking around looking for wallaby. So I'll give you an example of outside containment, how much effort has been going into those wallabies, because to get every last one, they're very elusive and they're extremely difficult, every last one of them. So they've been spending 300 man hours on one wallaby. One wallaby per kill. Yeah, and so 950,000 was the allocation to the Otago Regional Council or the Otago efforts for the National Wallaby Eradication Program, and they got 14 wallabies, and that included roadkill. So if you actually do the maths on that, it's just short of $70,000 a wallaby.
1: Oh, Matt. Yeah, that's...
2: So you can see why we would really like them to adopt this technology and start using it wisely. So,
1: and go for
2: eradication. Some big conversations because they've just, they're just doing the strategy at the moment, or strategy review for wallabies. And it's just not adaptive enough to... to adapt to a funding, a thing like the DOC coming in and with that money. So, and of course, the habitat on DOC is huge for wallabies. Yeah. So, and that feeds a lot. And they're normally at high altitude areas where the DOC land is. So, all that the wallaby feed down onto the more productive pastures of private landowners, et cetera, and eat the grass,
1: And I don't know much about them, Matt, except I gather they are prolific breeders and can get, they can handle the high country quite well.
2: Oh, yes, they can, So, they've been a marsupial, they have a pouch, so it's a bit tough. They can store embryos and do whatever things that those mammals do. They normally have a couple a year. If you leave them untouched, all of a sudden you've got a problem.
1: Hey, Matt, MPIA has been holding meetings with landowners as part of this review. Are farmers feeling genuinely listened to or just consulted?
2: Well, that's a good question because I have been asking those questions at the meetings and I'm really hoping they do listen and I'm really pleading that they do because there's a common sense approach that, we've come up with the solutions for how to spend this money and where it should be going. But the process and the bureaucracy of the process and the unrelenting of not wanting to actually step outside that and actually be a practical, make some practical good decisions, seems to be abandoning us a bit at the moment. But I'm really hoping that we're going to get some good outcomes about that. But fingers crossed, we can just keep trying.
1: Yeah. Matt, lovely to talk to you and especially, talking about your dog trials as well today. Is that you done for the day? Have you ever got any order?
2: Just about. I might have a late run on a hunt, but we'll have to see. Yeah.
1: Okay. Yeah. Give Sugar a pat for me.
2: Oh, we'll do.
1: I love that name. Good on you, mate. Nice to talk. Hope we talk again. That is Matt Simpson, Federated Farmers High Country spokesperson, who's actually in Hawke's Bay at Te Awiti, which is where my dad went to Te Awiti College, on a dog run, dog trials. Come by, or get him behind, as Brenda says. Where did it come by? I think I just made that up. Remember that's the dog show? Isn't the dog show supposed to be coming back? That's the music, isn't it, Kelly?
3: I don't know. I just got off the phone to Matt, and all I hear is you doing this.
1: Yeah. Here's Lear again.
3: I'm just going to say, yep. Mm-hmm. Yep.
1: Remember the dog show? Oh, you might be a bit young.
3: No, I remember Tux Wonder Dogs back in the 90s.
1: Tux Wonder. With Mark Leishman.
3: Which Leishman was it? Phil Leishman.
1: I think it was... Was it Mark or Phil?
3: There was Phil. Phil, the other brother.
1: So Phil Leach, I think Mark.
3: Yeah, Mark Leachman was on Wheel of Fortune.
1: Oh, okay. Must have been. I don't know. Does anyone remember Tuck's Wonder Dog Team? But the dog show, I think, is coming back. And it was they filmed dog trials, exactly what Matt's been doing.
3: That's cool.
1: And my dad, we used to watch it on Saturday afternoons. He'd be holding the fence and holding his stick and the dog is, hang on, mate, Bella. Sit down, King. Yeah.
3: I can't. Oh, I could, used to be able to whistle, but now.
1: Little whistles, they'll use sometimes the little whistle thing, or they could do it just with their mouth. I'd love that. I always love the sit down, King. Don't you move.
3: Jeepers.
1: Come up.
3: And all the sheep are like, what are we doing?
1: Was that my dad when he asked me to change the channel?
3: Get up.
1: Because we didn't have remotes then. The remotes were called children. And my dad would call me from the bedroom, Leah, Leah. And I'd go, what? Dad goes, come here, come here. And I'm walking over. He goes, and he'd be literally while lying on the floor. He goes, he said, can you, Bob, can you turn the channel over? Oh. So I did. Leah, did you know, where are we? Wallaby eradication is underway on Carwell Island in the Hauraki Gulf and the Hauraki Gulf. The lads are looking at 2 to 3 years to complete. Gosh, that's take that long. That's from Nick. Good on you, mate. Nick says the guys are using thermal drones on the island. That's what Matt wants. He thinks it's all a bit, archaic at the moment. Wallabies around Tekapo, Leah, and fairly now on the roadside, says Mike. Hey, thanks for that, Mike. So I did say before I spoke with Matt, I said, if anyone, I know there's this zone where they're supposed to be contained, but obviously they're getting out somewhere. And have you seen them? And Mike just said, yeah, seeing wallabies at Tekapo and also in Fairlie on the roadsides. Well, my cat lives on raw wallaby meat. It's good meat. I get it delivered from Raw Essentials. He's had their product all his life. Rabbit, hare, wild goat. All sorts of different wild meats, says Glenys. Oh, you're very lucky, kitty cat, Glenys. Yeah, I suppose wallaby meat. But I got my dog onto some of the raw essential stuff. But you know what put me off, Glenys? When I went and I got lectured to by some young upstarts because I said I also had him on vet biscuits, high-quality biscuits. Oh, no, dogs don't eat. No, in the wild, they. And I said, my dog isn't in the wild, mate. I said, he's not a wolf. And I said, and in the wild, when they kill a wildebeest or whatever, they eat all of its stomach contents as well, including grass and anything that's in there. I said, so they don't just get these perfectly formed bit of brisket anyway. And then I stormed out, Glenys. Anyway, but I'm glad it's working out well for you. Hello, Katrina, my love. How are you?
4: Hello, I'm good. And hello from Otautahi.
1: Lovely. You're in Otautahi in Christchurch. Brilliant.
4: I am, yes. And I've been listening to you and Kelly. Very irreverent. I love it.
1: We cover
4: a
1: lot.
4: I thought I would ring up and join in a bit, you know, and sort of ask, I wonder if they actually start training these dogs in Tirio, like yelling at them.
1: Oh, yeah.
4: I have no idea what they'd yell at them.
1: Hi, mate.
4: To be honest, though, I think it's a bit of a shame that, you know, that it's this force, what's called force teaming of, you know, Maori language.
1: Yeah.
4: Because it's building resentment. And I think that that's a shame that it's, you know, it's been looked at like that now a lot of the time instead of... Because, you know, I mean, I can't speak Maori, but, you know, I always grew up with a few words. And, just accept it.
1: No, I think, Katrina, you've...
4: That was a Kiwi attitude.
1: Yeah, I think you've... I think you're 100% correct on that. It's, sadly, the idea was... Because when anything feels forced or put upon the public where we're not... part of wanting to do it, we get resentful. And, I mean, I brought this up years ago when they first started changing the weather. Probably happened about 5 years ago now, I think it was. And using, right. You know, Otutahi and Otupoti and Tamaki Makoto. And people were like, hey, what? Hey, what? You know, people were like, when did this happen? How come I didn't? And I said it then. I remember saying it on air. I said, What's I think TV3 started it. And I said, what's happening with the weather? I'm just questioning it. And I got Katrina, you know, because I did work for a work company, but they were like, oh, you can't say that on air, Leah. It's you know, you sound racist. I said, what? I said, I'm questioning it. And that's what happened. And of course, you know, let's fast forward. Now as you get on a bus, you get on a train, you get on the ferry, and it's all in Māori first. And it's not because it's for the people. Yeah, and this is what's happened. And people, not everyone resents it. We know that, but the majority does not. We weren't consulted or why is this happening? Yeah, and we we get our backs up about it.
4: I mean, public messaging really should be set yes. in the way that the most amount of people understand it in the shortest amount of time practical.
1: Yep.
4: You know, and that's normal. Now, I have to say that, of course, you know, down here we haven't got, we don't have Maori on our buses.

0: for example, our central library was just called Tūranga, nothing else. Library or anything like that.
1: I wouldn't have known. Yeah, right.
0: Just Tūranga, you know. So that kind of thing. It is, and what makes me laugh a little bit is that I went to visit someone a little while ago in a reasonably new subdivision, and it was called a Māori name, and all the streets are Māori, and I'm thinking to myself, I wonder how many Māori live here.
1: Yeah,
0: well to do, you know, and that, and I'm not being disparaging about Māori, the economic sort of situation, but that the place, you know, the place and everything. But and I thought, yeah, just that virtue signalling. I think it's kind of get up, forced teaming, virtue signalling. I think it just gets up people's noses. And
1: yeah,
0: I've had heard other Māori people say that, you know, they don't like it because of the fact that it's kind of, a lot of the words are going to get kind of anglified.
1: Right. Yeah.
0: Especially when they put in, when they're littered in amongst, you know, like an English, mostly English worded document, and then they put in all these Māori words, a lot of them, they end up sort of getting anglified. And English is actually like a really voracious language. You know, we'll soak up words from any other language and make them our own. You know?
1: Yeah.
0: I mean, most people don't think of sushi now when they hear that. They don't think, oh, Japanese word.
1: Now it's just one of ours.
0: So, I think it's a shame that they've done this forced teaming with it, because I think it's sort of ruining the perception of the language, you know, amongst a lot of people, or the reception of it or something. Yeah.
1: When it is, you know, when I grew up, you know, we went to Aomarae, and my grandparents, my dad's side, spoke Māori at home, and obviously I was brought up with it, around it. And, yeah, my thoughts on has completely changed now from being, you know, it's a shame. Hey, just on something else, Katrina, what's your thoughts on, I've seen, because you know, you're a blogger, and you've got some, I like to read your Substacks and things that you do. What was your thoughts on, on the, did you hear the interview I did last week with Jenny Marcroft after the bill's first reading was passed?
0: Thanks for reminding me, because I saw that you'd done it and I wanted to go back and listen to it. So, but I have heard her speak elsewhere.
1: And so you would have seen it online. It was very good, wasn't it?
0: Yes, I'll go back and watch it. She's been really good about it. You know, she's come out, she's been saying some really good things. So what do you make of it?
1: Oh, no, I thought she was great too. I mean, we discussed the fact that, you know, they want to define, you know, biological men and women, whereas, you know, in the Human Rights Act, they don't refer to it a lot. It's sex. The question some people are saying, is it really going to change anything? Because I think even Suzanne Levy from Let Women Speak has said, it's not perfect the way it's written. There's not a lot of laws out there that say adult human woman, adult human male man, they say sexes. Yeah. So, you know, there's a bit of refining. But, you know, at least it's got past the first reading. I was concerned that, you know, would it go the way of the Treaty Principles Bill, where they said they'd support the first one because it was part of the coalition agreement, but they shot it down. They had no want for it to go any further. But Jenny said, "Well, no, this is a bit different because this isn't part of a coalition agreement." I was just a bit worried that now all the support will run away. You know what I mean?
0: Yeah, I'm trying to sort of garner support for it. But, of course, making that submission is sort of like beyond a lot of people's sort of desire to do that. You know, like, and a lot of people aren't particularly articulate on paper, you know, writing things. But I hope, you know, some might make an oral submission. But, no, I think that I'm the same. I think it needs some refining in that because it's, you know, not great, but at least it's now, it's in the hands, it's progressing, we've got a chance. And I think that, yes, sex does have to be defined as well, as woman and man, but I disagree with those who are saying, oh, it's not going to do anything for women. And I think that, well, when you, for example, if you go to a place where any sort of service provider, and if they have woman on the door, and you know now that that means women, like females, no men,
1: yeah.
0: you know, but now you don't know. You go along to a place and you don't know now what it means, because they could have, that service provider could have provided, made their own meaning for it. You know, meaning,
1: yes.
0: You know, men who say they're women.
1: Yes.
0: And personally, yep. I haven't encountered any men in women's sort of toilets yet, but I don't go, I go in there wondering if I'm going to encounter
1: yes.
0: one.
1: Yeah, yeah.
0: And what I'll do.
1: No, it's, so, it's
0: you know, that, yeah, so my thoughts is that, you know, like, women and girls should never be put in that position, that they now have to go into their spaces wondering if they're going to see a man in there today.
1: Yeah. Yeah,
0: so,
1: absolutely.
0: So if they define the words woman and men in law, and if they can make something around it as well that says that, and councils can't make their own sneaky meanings for it.
1: Yes, yes. Interpret it the way they want to interpret it, as councils yeah. tend to do. Yeah.
0: Make their own policies that bypass.
1: Make their own policies. Yep. Yes.
0: Yeah.
1: No, I hear what you're saying.
0: No, it'll be good.
1: Oh, good. I'm glad we got to talk. Katrina, thank you for the call, my love.
0: Yeah.
1: Have a great afternoon.
0: All right.
1: Okay, see you later. Gail says, Leah, a couple of the best inventions, TV remote controls. Yes, Gail, so I didn't have to change channel when my father was watching. You could finally use a blimmin' remote control. And suitcases with wheels. Yeah. Oh, such good inventions. There, it's a big old myth that wolves ate the stomach contents first, says Glennis. They ignore them unless it's too small to do that. They do eat the organs and stomach linings. Well, did I say first? I said they eat the whole carcass, don't they? I don't think they went straight for the old stomach content, because there's nice meaty bits to eat first. But if you had starving wolves in the middle of winter, there would be very little left of whatever they killed. Because they didn't know when they're going to get fed again. All right, let's grab the break. We are back shortly on the platform.
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1: Leah, I was with a group of ladies at Cornwall Park Cafe last year. We were all quite shocked when there was a middle-aged man in the ladies' toilets at the wash basin. Felt creepy. We wondered, did he make a mistake? But I don't think so. I think he was in there knowing 100%, as there was a female sign outside, said girl. Yeah, well, there we go. I know where you. I know the Cornwall Park Cafe relatively well. It's a great place, actually. I love Cornwall Park. Yeah, and so was he. So he wasn't even dressed like. He wasn't dressed as a man, a woman. Sorry, he was just dressed as a man. He was a man who wandered into the ladies' toilets and the wash basins. Oh, maybe he did get it wrong because he wasn't dressed as a woman. Anyway, hello, Stephen.
2: How are you?
1: Yeah, good, mate. Good.
2: Excellent. This wallaby thing's amusing.
1: Amusing? Tell me why.
2: Amusing. Well, the fence he was talking about goes from Techbo to Benmore. Well, the wallabies are way west of that already. Away west. They're out over Pukaki.
1: I'll take your word for it, because I don't know the area that well.
2: Pukaki is the lake you drive up the side of to get to Mount Cook.
1: Okay. So what? So
2: they're already way west of the fence.
1: Oh, okay, right. Gotcha. So that's a bit.
2: I'd hate to think what they've spent on the fence. Yeah, I'd hate to think what they've spent on the fence.
1: Oh, God, yeah.
2: But we actually do the control on a station up that way. I'm not going to name it.
1: Oh, yeah.
2: We've been there for 12 or 15 years, I suppose.
1: Wow.
2: When we first got there, the rabbits were bad, the wallabies were bad. Now everything is compliant because the farmers spend a bit of money and get it done properly.
1: You're right.
2: All the ones, the main problem we have is boundaries. We regularly go out, and that's where our encroachment comes from, the neighbours. So if the neighbours are all up their games, the wallabies would be in a much better position. I realise there's a lot of dockland and that in there, and they just should not do pest control because they don't know what they're doing with it.
1: Yeah, I've heard that.
2: I was just talking to a mate the other day. He's up Geraldine, and he said you wouldn't believe the numbers of everything, deer, pigs, wallabies. He's working with the forestry up there. And he said it's just crawling with all the things.
1: Wow. Okay.
2: Yeah. Wallabies, they're actually easy to kill.
1: Are they?
2: Because they're big they're big and warm. So the thermal shows them up what you wouldn't believe.
1: Yeah. Are they super fast? I was going to say, are they really kind of shy, super fast creatures?
2: Both.
1: Yeah.
2: They can hide in a tiny little bush and even the thermal can't see them. But that's where the dogs kick in.
1: Yeah. Come bite.
2: Well,
1: yeah. Oh, interesting.
2: Yeah.
1: Good to know, Stephen.
2: I had a dog called Sugar.
1: What? Oh, my gosh.
2: Yeah.
1: Like when he said Sugar, I thought I've never heard of a dog called Sugar, but I love it. How cute.
2: You know, I had a dog called Sugar.
1: Sugar. Not.
2: Yeah,
1: goodbye.
2: Bloody good.
1: Goodbye. Good on you, mate. Nice, Stephen.
2: Right.
1: One of our best chats. Mike says, yes, Leah, wallabies at Mount Cook as well, way past the fence line. Mike agrees with what Stephen was saying. All right. Now, just because it's worth playing the whole thing. I don't know if you heard all of the audio, so I'm going to do it for you. By the way, Finance Minister Nicola Willis says she's accepted Labor MP Barbara Edmonds' apology after... the Labor finance spokesperson referred to her as a duck-faced horse. The comment was made during a Q&A session over the weekend in a training exercise at a Labor conference list, sorry, a Labor candidate list conference. During the exercise, MPs, someone asked the question, would you rather fight 100 duck-sized horses or one horse-sized duck? The audio was leaked to media outlets. Love to know who that was. Anywho, Edmonds, who is the MP for Mana today, and he's today, she said it again, she feels terrible about it. I do apologise for any offence that was caused. Of course she had to apologise. You know, of course she did. Does she mean it? She's just probably more upset it was leaked and she got caught. And the fact that it just made them all look like a bunch of twats. Like just children. And then she went on to say, especially as a Minister of Finance, that is not my intention. I apologise for it. Just shows how unministerial they all are. In a tongue-in-cheek response last night, Willis said that she accepted the minister's apology, adding that it was water off a duck's back. Nice, Nicola. She added that the bigger revelation from the training camp was Labor's utter disdain for answering the public's genuine policy questions and approach to voter engagement, because this whole questioning was, how do you, if you get asked a silly question or a question by somebody in the public that you don't want to answer? So it's a fair question. They don't want to answer genuine policy questions. Well, they've got no policy to start with. Willis says, I think Kiwis are too smart to be fooled by that kind of horseplay. She keeps trying. Yeah, nice. So yesterday I played you the what Barbara Edmonds had said, but there was also Kieran McNulty there, Ginny Anderson and Aisha Verrill. So here's a little bit more for your listening pleasure.
3: One horse-sized duck, because Christopher Luxon is a sitting duck and we are coming for you.
4: We are up against 100 duck-sized horses at the moment because horses are full of shit.
5: But every week I have to stand up in the house and ask a duck-faced horse, did I get that right? questions every single week. And I have the glory of being able to question her or debate her in debates.

0: What the actual was that? Oh my God. Oh, Shaviro. And the maniacal little like teenage laughing of Barbara Edmonds. They're children. They are immature children. We all say stuff behind closed doors. I wish we could just play that Aisha Viral again, but you'd have to forward it. Can you just play her? Do you know how to do? Well, no, we'd have to play the whole thing, wouldn't we?
1: We can play the whole thing. Do we really want to hear that again? Especially that singing at the end.
0: It was just so bad. I mean, just listening to her talk is bad enough. I don't want to... Look, I'm not going to lower myself down to labour, but has she got a vocal issue? Because it... When

0: policy as being nasty. I remember that's what she put to the a former Labour staffer that put out all those horrific memes about Luxon, ran this really nasty campaign last year. And then Jenna Lynch Mob got Chippy Hipkins and said, you know, is he staff, is he still working for you? Is he still, answer the question! And then said, but look at this last post. It was weird. It was like, is that good journalism or is this just, this is a joke? She recognised the toaster. This is what these people do. WTF, Leah, that needs to be repeated continually running up to November. Leah, do they do wastewater testing at the government buildings, says Todd. I know, yeah. That's a great question. Yes. Can we do some drug testing, please, on these ministers? Now, that is an oxymoron coming from Labor, since their leader was an actual horse. Oh, no, B! Stop. I'm not. You're stooping to the level. Couldn't help yourself. I hear you. Just before we go, Kelly, let's try and isolate Aisha Verrill.
1: Okay. If you can. Give me a second.
0: No. Oh, of course. Won't do it now. And we'll just do it one more time, just so that we can all super duper cringe. Speaking of cringy, this is sounds like she's gargling. I don't know, Marie, what she's doing. It sounds like she's in their death throes, to be honest. Anywho. Now, listen to this. The Labour Party has come out top in the latest Ipsos Issues Monitor. By the way, Ipsos isn't a political party pollster. It's a commercial research company that measures public opinion. It was their quarterly survey showing what voters are most worried about and which parties they trust. Again, this is what I'm about to tell you makes me feel like we are in, a topsy-turvy world. We're in the strange zone. Inflation, healthcare, the economy and housing remain the top five issues Kiwis are most concerned about. Yep, we get that. But the fuel crisis has now jumped up as one of the major problems that are worrying voters. Now, on those issues, Labor was deemed the most capable of managing all of the top five, except the economy. In fact, Labor was most trusted for 13 of the top 20 issues, including ties with National for issues like population and addiction. After tying with Labor as the most capable party to manage the economy in the last survey that was issued in February, National won a 5-point gain over Labor in the May survey. But on the tax issue, now ranked down in number 14 on the list of concerns, Labor has maintained its lead over National. La La Land. Yeah, I feel like I'm in La La Land. You're right. Twilight Zone. I was looking for the Twilight Zone. That's what I also meant. Labor has consistently, wait for it, I hope you're sitting down or you're not operating heavy machinery. Labor has consistently been deemed the most trusted on tax, which is amazing since as far as I remember, they have only announced a capital gains tax. But there is speculation on income tax increases, and if they go with the Greens, they'll be pushing hard. Well, the Greens want a wealth tax and an inheritance tax, an envy tax. So how the hell is Labor above National as most trusted on tax? It gets better. Inflation and cost of living, Labor's ahead. Labor is seen as more capable of handling the cost of living pressures, although National has narrowed the gap compared to earlier polling. Healthcare and hospitals. Labor again. They're ahead. Healthcare continues to be one of Labor's strongest areas of trust with voters. The economy, National's back in front. This is one of the interesting shifts. Labor had briefly overtaken National previously, but the latest monitor, National has restored a small lead. Housing and house prices, Labor. Labor rated strongest on housing issues. Crime, law and order, National. Yeah, all right, that's no surprise. National continues to be viewed as the most capable on crime and law and order. Now, petrol and fuel prices, this is obviously the latest

0: big issue. Labour, and the question is, you know, which party do you see handling this situation the best? Fuel and petrol prices. Labour narrowly ahead, considering they have offered up nothing. No answers to what they would do except bagging the government. This is mind-blowing. Big picture here, Labour is still seen as strongest on more issues overall, especially the cost of living, healthcare and housing. And National is strongest on the economy, which doesn't make sense because the cost of living and the economy and healthcare and housing is all intertwined. But anyway, and crime, law and order. Labour is perceived as most capable or equal most capable on around 15 of the top 20 issues. Like I said, La La Land. But, you know, it's a survey of just over, I think it's 1,001 adults in May using online interviews. Results were weighed by age, gender and region to reflect our population and gathered between May the 15th and the 20th. So take off that with you all. Leah, interesting that education rates low down on the list, indicating people are no longer overly concerned about it, it seems, which must mean National are doing a good job sorting it out. But people rate Labour best for dealing with education, despite National being the party that appears to be fixing it. Seems strangely inconsistent. Ed says Labour is most trusted to fix what they broke, and with no policy released, how they could fix it? Such a joke. Leah, these polls reflect that Labour has had nothing to say, thus have not annoyed people. I make the mistake of thinking everyone follows politics, and of course that is very far from the truth. The real results will appear when Labour shows their colours. Too late, I fear, as their say nothing, do nothing has made them a laughingstock. What a load of nonsense. Trust Labour with the economy? Are you kidding me? Education, child poverty got much worse under their watch. Health was a mess. At least the coalition is trying to fix these issues with reason without just throwing money away on pet vote catching projects. Yeah. The only thing Labour can be trusted to do, Leah, is raise taxes, borrow money and make New Zealand worse in the long run, just like the last three times they were elected. Francis says, Leah, the polls have to be fake. Tom says, Leah, Ipsos and everyone must be on serious delusion-inducing drugs, and they should be drug tested immediately. It's interesting because, you know, it's all in the framing of the question as well. You know, these guys, as I said, you know, Ipsos is not a political party pollster. They're a commercial research company. But it's all in the framing. I'm sorry, I don't have the actual wording of the questions. And John says, Leah, I'm not interested in a party with silly that sings. John says, I'm not interested in a party that sings silly songs out of tune and thinks that's cool or funny. You mean like this song, John? Hang on. You mean like this song, John?
1: I haven't got the... Oh, I didn't want to do the song. I did Barbara having a cackle at herself. Good Lord.
0: Oh, sorry.
1: I mean, I can play the whole thing, and then it's
0: no. I just wanted to do. I should
1: just
0: be real.
1: The song that's horrific. No, I'm not doing that.
0: Can we just do the? We'll do it before the end of the show. You've got like.
1: Okay, I can do that.
0: You've got like 4 minutes. Can we do that? Maybe because John was the perfect in. John had said, "I'm not interested in a party which sings silly songs out of tune and thinks that's cool or funny." So, John, I'm going to read your text again when Kelly's isolated what you were talking about. Yeah, I know, because it is horrific. I know it's horrific. So we should all sit through it again. All right, now before we do go, there is one other little thing that happened to me yesterday. And, you know, oh gosh, you know what though? If I do it now, I wanted to talk about this tomorrow. I've done it again. I've got myself into this 5 minutes left malarkey. And it's actually, I think, something that we could talk about tomorrow and get a little bit more out of it than if I just do it now. So what shall we do? We've got one more ad break, haven't we? Have we? Yes. Let's do one more ad break. I'll put my thinking cap on and we'll come back.
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0: All right, so I've conferred with my producer and I think we have just got it right now. So, we know of this leaked bit of audio from the Labor conference this weekend, just gone, and the horse, what is it? Duck-faced horse? Horse-faced duck? What's she called? Duck-faced horse.
1: Yeah, duck-faced horse.
0: That doesn't even make sense. Anyway, I suppose it was in the questioning. And then I talked about the Ipsos poll, if you want, that's come out and still says it. Labour says come out number top, on the top, to fix 14 or 15 out of the top 20 concerns. Anywho, you guys, a couple of great texts here. Who says that? Oh, I've got another one here, actually. The only thing Labour can be trusted. Oh, I did that one. John said, Leah, I'm not interested in a party which sings silly songs out of tune and thinks that's cool or funny. Like this one, John.

0: boy.
1: Flag and the boots that match.
0: Don't ever make me play it again. Ow, my ears.
2: That's Aisha Beryl.
0: Wasn't she once in charge of our health system during a pandemic?
2: I don't even know what to do. Well, look, tomorrow actually, we're doing 10 to 1 tomorrow. We're doing an earlier show. And we've got the fantastic Christine Rankin on. Gosh, I love Christine. Taupo counsellor, of course. She is also the CEO of Taupo Hospice. But I'll be putting lots of questions to her. And Kelly, yeah. I'm going to have to play that.
0: Oh, no, she's not going to want it.
2: She's not, just to get her reaction.
0: She'll never come back on with us. No, I know. Yeah. Yeah.
2: We have to get her thoughts on that.
0: If we had to hear it, she has to hear it, right?
2: Yeah. Do you know what? I know Barbara Edmonds was the one that's had to apologise, but I think Aisha Beryl's song is the one that's getting almost more that I've seen on social media.
0: Yeah, she needs to apologise to us now.
2: She needs to apologise. Mon says, Leah, she's as good at singing as she was being the Minister of Health. Amen, sister. All right, guys, we're out of here. Thank you so much for today. Really enjoyed it. Talked about a lot, as we do. And great texts, good calls. As I said, Kelly and I are back tomorrow morning, 10 o'clock, nice and early. So do join us then until we do that. Look after yourselves and we'll catch you soon on the platform.
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6: In this update, MP perks won't be reined in at a time the government's tightening the belt elsewhere. 2% salary rises in July will give MPs $181,000, cabinet ministers $327,000, and the Prime Minister more than $520,000. They get at least $19,000 a year for expenses. The PSA's Fleur Fitzsimon says this isn't the time to pay for bumps and it leaves a sour taste.
7: This government has increased the minimum wage by less than this percentage. We've seen threats of dismissals of public servants, pay equity claims cancelled, increases to social housing tenants' rent.
6: Auckland Council's voted to deliver its biggest ever rates hike after 6 hours of debate. Councillors voted to back Mayor Wayne Brown's 7.9% increase, 15 votes to 7, with one abstention. A last-ditch amendment hoping to reduce it to 5.9% was voted down. Councillor Richard Hill supported the Mayor's plan. He says a smaller increase would mean the loss of big events.
8: The ASB Classic will not go ahead. Fashion Week, the Auckland Marathon, Armageddon, Symphony, Rainbow Games, Auckland Writers Festival...
6: A jury's been told rice bags helped police trace a body to the victim's alleged killers. Shu Lai Wang's body was found floating in plastic bags in Gulf Harbour in 2024. Oriwa Christian sect leaders Kai Zhou Li Yu, his wife and his parents are on trial in the High Court at Auckland, accused of Wang's kidnap and manslaughter. Emily Ansell reports.
9: Detectives say about 15 kilos of stones packed into sunrice bags were attached to the body. Police were able to establish a card linked to Liu had been used for a large sunrice purchase. That card was used at a petrol station, where CCTV showed Liu and a white van, which also appeared in footage from the marina.
6: That's news.
3: Facts. 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Honest conversation. 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

0: Good morning. You're on the platform, not far right. Honestly, not far right. I'm going to explain to you today why no one trusts 3 News. Also, Stuart Nash joins us live. Yes, he's back, and everyone could be forgiven, I guess, including us. Shane Jones talks gas, and also special economic zones. What is all that about? We say goodbye to Jules Top, and lots more. All right, let's start today. I forgot yesterday to mention the passing of Costa from Green Parrot, a real Wellington fixture and kind of political fixture. And just as I was reflecting on how it was silly of me to have forgotten that, I see news on the interwebs that Jules Top, Dame Jules Top, has passed away at the age of 68 after a tough fight with the big C, with cancer. And I do think that is a significant passing for New Zealand. I was lucky enough, particularly back in the days, gosh, in the 90s, when I worked in television and worked on Fair Go, and was perhaps a little bit more politically acceptable than I am now. I shared a stage a couple of times with the Tops, and certainly saw them in around and around Avalon and kind of on the circuit. Jules and her sister were, you know, and we use that word all the time, don't we? Icon or, you know, legend. No, they were. And one of the reasons I think they were was they practiced a kind of culture and humour. Though they were more than just humorous or satirical performers, that was unique to this country. That was New Zealand or Aotearoa or whatever you wanted to call it. And in the tradition of, I would say, most strongly, John Clark, Fred Dagg, and Billy T to a certain extent, they were, and I think of, I would put them with figures like Sam Hunt, Gary McCormick. They were very much part of our unique homegrown culture and still are, and they influence it to this day through their characters. I mean, if you were going to look at an equivalent over in Australia, I suppose Barry Humphries and Dame Edna, though there was something nicer and more approachable about Jules and Linda. Their kind of butchness, or whatever you wanted to call it, wasn't... Their humour was so universal, that didn't really matter. They weren't preaching at you. They were having a laugh with you and making you sometimes laugh at yourselves. 68, I don't know what Linda will do now. I guess the performing days might be gone. But the Top twins, of which Jules was half... they leave behind a cultural legacy, or it actually lives on. It doesn't, culture never stands still. So I just want to say, rest in peace, Jules Top. You were a legendary and iconic New Zealander, and it is very, very sad that you have gone. All right. Let's move on. I got a number of communications yesterday evening via the internet and a couple of phone calls from people informing me that 3 News, oh, by the way, Stu Nash with us after the news at 7:30. Stuart Nash is coming on by phone. Be good to talk to him. It's been a while. Went well last time, didn't it? But Stuart Nash will join us. He is standing in Napier for New Zealand First, and I want to talk to him about his return to the political fray. I think last time we talked about a few things, but it was just an idea he now has and has been accepted as a candidate for New Zealand First. All right, but kind of coming off that story, 3 News covered the return of Stuart Nash last night, and they mentioned that there'd been some doubt about his nomination due to comments he made, and this is the way they put it, on far-right website, The Platform. And when they said far-right website, The Platform, they had a picture of me on their screen. It was a report by Adam Hollingsworth, presented by, what's her name? Oh, God. chick with the red hair. Oh, the news presenter. Sam. Sam's her name. So there it was. Far right website, we were called. Now, I'm going to be guided by you on this. And look, what should I do? Are we a far-right website? Well, Adam Hollingworth got it dead wrong, and he presented that as fact. That wasn't, in my opinion, what in my opinion is a far-right website. He said, far-right website, while there was a picture of me, they had a grab of me asking a, Stu what a woman was. Now, firstly, let's define whether or not we're a website. We'll start there. Well, we're not a website. We're a media company, and we run an online talkback show for 9 hours a day, and we stream actually audio and video, and we publish opinion pieces, and we reach out through social media. So, Adam, firstly, you've failed on that. Just factually incorrect. We're way more than a website, and we are a media company. A self-regulating media company. But then far right. And because I think often we're in danger, aren't we, when we judge ourselves of not being honest with ourselves, of seeing ourselves as we want others to see us, I thought the best way to decide whether we're far right, and you guys can ring in and tell me as well, I thought what I'd do was I'd ask my old mate Grok. What Grok thought. And whether or not 3 News, which is now owned by Stuff, I think, whether or not that was accurate. And here's what Grok told me last night. No, calling the platform far right is not accurate. It's a conservative, anti-woke talk radio platform that pushes back hard against what it seems as left-wing bias in mainstream media, especially on co-governance, free speech and treaty issues. Public polling shows it's perceived as right-leaning, but nowhere near the far-right end of the spectrum. Far-right in New Zealand usually refers to fringe groups with white nationalist or extremist views, which the platform isn't. It's more like a populist conservative outlet hosting mainstream politicians from National Act and New Zealand First alongside some edgier voices. The label looks like a smear rather than a fair description. A smear rather than a fair description. Wow. So then I asked Grok, why would 3 News have called the platform far right? And boy, here's what Grok said to me. 2 main reasons. First, tribal signalling. 3 News and Stuff operate in a media ecosystem that leans left-centre. In that world, any outlet pushing hard against co-governance, identity politics, treaty activism, or woke culture gets lumped in with the far right, even if it's just mainstream conservative or populist talkback. It's lazy shorthand. There you go, Adam Hollingworth. Lazy shorthand. Second, the Stuart Nash story. Nash got himself in trouble saying something crude on your show, framing the interview as happening on a far-right platform, distances him from it and makes his comments sound more extreme by association. It protects the narrative. It's not accurate, but it serves their purpose. Grok, not me, Grok. And we can all have our opinions about AI. So they said something and presented as fact that wasn't true for their own purposes. They perpetrated a smear against the platform, against me, but more importantly, you, our audience and listeners who make what we are. The editor of the 3 News is Keith Lynch. The reporter was Adam Hollingworth. And I'm now going to ask you what I should do. Do I just leave it here And we call. I might just also add that 3 News, guess what its trust rating is, 3 News? Don't forget, overall media, they've climbed back up to 37%. And we're going to have an interview with Bob McCroskey, a really interesting interview on some new research on media trust. So mainstream media, 37%. Guess what 3 News' trust rating is? 21%. 21%. Just a fifth of New Zealanders actually trust them. And with that sort of shite being published, that sort of smear against a commercial competitor, you can see why. So do I leave them to stew in their own juice? And I thank all the people that contacted me. There were a lot of you who were outraged at that. Do I leave them to stew in their own juice, or is a letter in order? A letter to Keith Lynch, the so-called editor of 3 News. You guys give me the feedback on that during the course of the morning. And for the record, we are not far right. And we are not a website. We're a media company that does a lot of things. Better go to the break. It's 17 past 7.
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0: What are the issues people can dive a little deeper into if they go and visit The Centrist?
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0: All right. We've got a call, and boy, the texts are rolling in. What should I do? Should I send them a letter? Ron suggests a lawyer's letter. Ron, we run on an oily rag. The last thing I need is more bloody lawyers, mate. Paying lawyers more. Sarah, good morning.
8: Good morning. Ignore them. You're an online talkback show and a barometer for public opinion, and public opinion for 3 News is very low, and they caused the Posey Parker anarchy with their defamation.
0: Well, I was going to raise that, Sarah, because, of course, they were pinged, actually by the BSA, I think, for suggesting that Posey Parker in an interview had done a white supremacy sign. They blurred what she had done, and it was complete BS. So they've got form.
8: Correct.
0: They've got form, Sarah.
8: They have. We don't trust them. And it's nice to see Stuart Nash back from the wilderness on his horse with no name. Remember that song by America? Now, yep. He's been bullied.
0: By me?
8: Benny Anderson. He has been bullied, with poor Stuart. And he's the great-grandson of Walter Nash, too. Now, Jenny Anderson, she made references to King Charles' trousers using that vile P word that relates to cats. I hate that word. Nothing was done about that. She also bullied Mark Mitchell.
0: Yeah, Sarah, not interested in Jenny Anderson. Thanks. Yeah. Sarah had a little run-in, didn't she, with Michael yesterday? But thank you. You say ignore it. Oh, God, here we go. Let's see. Faye, I can't go straight to the BSA, and I wouldn't anyway. You've got to complain to the broadcaster yet. TV3 makes Karl Marx look right-wing, someone says. Sean, complain to the BSA. This is worse than mumbo-jumbo. You see, I'm running into hypocrite territory here if I go certain ways, aren't I? Sean, sometimes I think far out when listening to the platform, but never ever far right, says Chris. I like that. I suspect too more people actually now listen to the platform than watch 3 News. That's the other thing I've got to remember. You can only be the feisty outsider for so long before you actually take over. Sure, rebrand is the centre platform. Oh, Scott, that's so catchy. Don't play lefty games, ignore. We know the platform is on the right side of history. Yeah, Lynn, we are on the right side of history. I like it. Sean, these days being labelled far right means you're really, you are a reality and statistics enthusiast, says Andrew. Good bit of free advertising, Sean. Watch your numbers climb after this. There's a T-shirt idea in there too. Speaking of T-shirts, Mark, I just want to remind people, and I'll show you if you're watching on the stream, bye-bye BSA, no mumbo-jumbo. The new T-shirts arrived yesterday. Lovely little platform logo on the front. And so far we've only made 80 of these. I'm not going to go over 150. So they're in stock now. How do you get a bye-bye BSA T-shirt? You email hello@theplatform.kiwi. They are $85 a piece. That includes for normal delivery in New Zealand, not rural. 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You've got to email hello@theplatform.kiwi. Say you want, and we've got two T-shirts we're selling this way. We've got the No Mumbo Jumbo and the Bye Bye BSA. Name, address, size you want, what T-shirt you want. We send you an invoice by return email. You pay the invoice. You get your T-shirt shipped out to you. Okay, the texts are going off. The platform is far out, not far right. Far out as an impressive, cool and real. That's very nice of you. Any publicity is good publicity, but give Chris a call if you have his number. See if he has any guts. Is it Chris Lynch? It's not Chris Lynch. It's Keith Lynch. Keith Lynch, he's not related, as far as I know, to Jenna Lynch or Chris Lynch. Keith Lynch, he's a former Irish journalist who came out here and has been working, I think, for Stuff. Ignore TV3, Sean, they're in the weeds while you're roaring past in the Range Rover. They forgot to say far left Greens, and maybe they were ducking the horse issue last night. No, I think they covered the horse issue, which I haven't got into. An apology was tendered by Barbara Edmonds and accepted by Nicola Willis. And I think we got better things. This country's got better things to talk about than horse ducks or duck horses. Not so much far right as dead right, says Neil. Thank you, Neil. Compared to 3 News, the National Party is far right, says Ian. Sean, we know the truth about what the platform is and does, so spending energy on the lamestream media is a waste. Just a quick letter, perhaps copy to the Media Council, then get on with the truth and your growing audience really needed in election year. I'm inclined to drop him a letter. I'll publish it everywhere. I'll read it out to you tomorrow and I'll keep you in on the correspondence. I think I'll drop him a letter today. That's just the way I'm leaning at the moment. And Sean, one way I agree with Sarah re-ignoring 3 News. However, they need to be held accountable for deliberate misrepresentations of those they don't like. I could give all you guys Keith Lynch's email address and you could all write to him. Couldn't I? You could be outraged on my behalf. Because he's really calling you far right as well, guys. That's the thing. Sean, why not invite TV3 to justify their description of the platform online? Well, see, I'm thinking maybe the letter could do that. In fact, you're going to hate me, Bill. Let's try and get this guy, Chris Lynch, on tomorrow. See if he's got a pair or not. Keith Lynch, he's the editor at T3 News. Yes, that's a good idea, Chris, to invite this guy, Keith Lynch, on. 10-1, he doesn't front. Sean, just on the highway, you need to be on the far right when in the fast lane, says Kelly. Tribal signalling, that's it. Radio New Zealand, TVNZ, TV3 stuff, etc. That's them described to perfection. Well, that was Grok, not me. And I basically asked Grok, why did TV3 tell lies about the platform? Tribal signalling. Yes, Keith Lynch's contact details, please. We'll get them in. We'll get them out to you so you can drop him a letter. I'm sure he'd love the feedback, the constructive feedback you'll be giving him. Sean, bank it and wait for a more opportune moment. No, I like striking while the iron's hot. Sean, a letter requesting an apology would be my response. And yesterday, ZB milked Duckgate, making a fool of Jenny and Aisha. Well, they can. They can. But Duckgate is a flash in the pan. it's gutter sniping. By the way, One News has changed their set to look more serious. It looks like Holmes used to do... I don't care. I have never heard you say... Z Kyle, what's going on? Good morning, Sean. Write and use some of the great descriptions you've received this morning. That's from Sally. Yeah, I get you. And we'll have that email address so you can write to him. A letter from the platform without going through a solicitor is like being slapped with a wet bus ticket. Oh, no. I don't think it's that serious, Bruce. Tricky one, Sean. We back the free speech, so as far as I'm concerned, they're a bunch of Muppets. But I'll defend to the death their right to what? To be Muppets. I suppose so. If you get called far right, you're basically a centrist. Yeah. Far right. Apologies, says DR. Sean, we refer to stuff, etc., as leftist wokesters, even though they may see themselves as centrists. Damn, that thing always goes off. It's my diabetes alarm because I've had something to drink. Not alcohol. Morning, mate. Better to be far right than in the far queue like TV3. Oh, Chris, I got that. I read that out without reading it first. That was terrible of me. After the break, and I'm very much looking forward, we haven't had him on the program a while, we will have live... the new New Zealand First candidate for Napier and former Labor Cabinet Minister and former MP for Napier, Stuart Nash, joins us on the Not Far Right website, and not a website, but a media company, The Platform. Gosh, lots of text. I just got a message from Bob McCroskey, who was already scheduled to be on the program, about some interesting... research out of Curia on trust in alternative media that I think makes very, very interesting reading. Bob just alerted me to that, and I said, don't worry, we're across it. Bob McCroskey joining us after 8 o'clock this morning. And looking ahead, Shane Jones will be with us, the Minister for Oceans and Fisheries. He was part of this press conference yesterday with this loan scheme for businesses wanting to sort of pivot away from gas consumption. Also, I want to talk to him about the idea of a special economic zone for Marsden Point, so don't miss out on that. But right now, our old mate Stuart Nash joins us because, Stuart, you are back in the fray. You are the New Zealand First candidate for Napier. Congratulations.
9: Thank you very much, Sean, and to all the listeners, it is Stuart Nash, New Zealand First. Great to be here, good to be part of a team, and what a high-performing team it is, mate.
0: Yeah. Look, we got some interesting feedback yesterday. We got quite a lot of specific messages from people who were in Napier and said they would vote for you. I wonder how much, and you know, it's a short runway, Stu, 5 months, to the election. It's a short runway. How much effort are you putting into, and how good would it be for New Zealand First? You've won that seat before, if you did win it for New Zealand First.
9: Oh, look, it'd be fantastic. I do want to say that my number one priority is to get the party vote out there. It really is. Now, we've got Tane Randall and Tuki Tuki. So Tane for Tuki, Nash for Napier. We'll be running a very strong Hawke's Bay First campaign. Party vote is the number one priority, but it would be awesome to win Napier. The thing is, Sean, when I was the MP there, I worked really hard. I did over 1,000 street corner meetings. I'd stand out in the middle of the winter in the pouring rain and the cold, and just make myself available to anyone who wanted to come and talk, find out what we were doing, what I was doing, what my views were, what their issues were. I had a very high-performing electorate office, so the people of Napier could go in there and get their issues dealt with. But most importantly, it was a privilege and a pleasure to be the MP for Napier, and I'm going to work really, really hard to see if I can get that back.
0: Because that would be good for the party. For the party to have an electorate seat. You know, it gives a credibility. It gives a kind of, a mana that if you're purely listed, you don't quite have.
9: Well, yes. I was a list MP before I was an electorate MP. Mm. And, a list MP does free you up to sort of travel a lot more and spread the word. But I enjoyed being an electorate MP. And like I said, Tane and Tuki Tuki and myself and Napier, I would like to say it's a pretty formidable team.
0: Have you met Tane? Do you know?
9: Vastly experienced. Oh, Tane and I are great mates. Our wives are best friends. Tane's been a good mate of mine for a long time. And we've talked about this and, he's really amped. It's going to be a very high-energy campaign.
0: All right. What sort of response have you had in the last 24, 48 hours?
9: Well, I've had a surprising number of people contact me out of the woodworks. And they're actually saying, congratulations, good to see you back in the fray. Go hard. We support you. The thing about this game is, people who hate you very rarely contact you, and I don't listen to...
0: not in my experience, Stu. I get it all the time.
9: Well, I don't read comments and social media posts, so, there's no doubt a few haters there, but that's politics for you. But by and large, it's been very positive. The thing is, mate, and you know this, and your listeners know this, politics is something that I'm very, very passionate about. And I always believe that if you work hard, you can make a difference. New Zealand First at the moment... Well, New Zealand First is the only party standing up for good, hard-working families. And it's fantastic to be part of a team, a really high-performing team. And Winston, you've got an absolute master. I think if National had let Jonesy go harder, New Zealand would be in a better position. There is a man who is probably the most intelligent person I've ever come across, but dedicated and passionate about this country. What I say, there are no apprentices in New Zealand First. It's all high performers.
0: All right. What do you think this election, what issues, give me two issues, you think this election is about?
9: Well, cost of living, obviously. I mean, New Zealanders are doing it tough. And New Zealanders in the regions are doing it tough. This is why, again, when I say that New Zealand First is the only party that stands up for good, hard-working Kiwis, Winston comes out with a policy that deals with nearly $7 billion in profits that are expropriated across the Tasman by the banks, which are paid by hardworking Kiwis and their mortgages. Labor comes out with their first education policy, which is to make sure to require boards of trustees at schools to take effect of the Treaty of Waitangi. What party do you think is out there standing up for good, hardworking Kiwis? It's New Zealand First, mate.
0: Right. You're backing the BNZ thing as a big policy platform.
9: Well, I don't think there is a Kiwi out there who thinks that the current situation is working. Like I said, we all pay mortgages. We pay higher mortgage rates than they do in Australia. The big banks make between $6 and $7 billion in profits, and they take it across. And this is the money that we pay in our mortgages. It is not working. We need to find a solution. New Zealand First is the only one that's come up with a solution. Let's make sure we get more of this money back into New Zealand. And if buying back the BNZ is the way to do it, then it really does need to be explored.
0: Yeah. And you'd obviously back the legislation, the What Is a Woman Bill?
9: Oh, absolutely.
0: Yeah.
9: Absolutely.
0: All right. Look, someone's raised by text, Stuart, a local issue close to Napier. And I wonder if, and I'm not trying to back you in a corner here, if Nash can get back the McCain's food processing plant, That would be good. And there's an example, a real world example in your neck of the woods of the problems facing the country.
9: It's a really big problem. And this is the thing that I've been talking about a little bit. I will say the local MPs there don't seem to have done anything with regard to this. And this is where people like Shane Jones, who, you know, Shane is really a champion of the provinces. Shane, and I can include myself in this because I was a provincial MP, but Shane and New Zealand First kind of gets it. If the provinces are doing well, then New Zealand is doing well. And losing big manufacturing plants like McCain's is not great for our region at all. There's a hell of a lot of jobs there, well-paying jobs. It's been around for decades. This is the thing that New Zealand First can make a difference. Now, I can't make a promise. I can't tell you if I'm the local MP that McCain's will stay. But what I can tell you is it'd be a hell of a lot more effective at advocating on behalf of the people of Hawke's Bay to McCain's leadership right up to the very top, say, hey, you need to reconsider this. How can we work together to find a solution? Because I don't believe the solution is closing down that plant.
0: All right, so that's an issue you're going to look at and try and improve that situation.
9: Yeah, but like I said, I can't make promises, but what I can do is advocate a hell of a lot more effectively than the current people you've got there at the moment.
0: All right. Now, someone does have a question for you. What is the name of our country?
9: New Zealand.
0: Yep, I think that's the right answer.
9: Is that a trick question?
0: No, it wasn't. But you know what? Isn't it weird? In this day and age, it's a question that people feel they have to ask of candidates.
9: Isn't it weird? I mean, I'm with you on this. I just don't get it. You know, I when I was Minister of Forestry, I set up the Forest Service, and someone wanted a different name in Maori. I said, well, the vast majority of people speak English. Every single Maori I know speaks English. They understand what the Forest Service is. It's just called the Forest Service.
0: Yeah.
9: You can have a Maori name if you want, but by and large, let's cater for the vast majority. And this is where Labor's got it wrong, mate. You know, Labor used to be the party that stood up for those that worked the hardest. That's now New Zealand First. Labor now is the party that stands up for those that complain the loudest. And that's not New Zealand. That's not the New Zealand way. I want to be part of a party that actually works hard for those who work hard.
0: Yeah. Look, I've got some other questions here. I'll run past you from on the text machine. As a matter of interest, has Nash taken any of his electorate team with him? Any of your old political operatives on the ground coming back? Are you getting the team back together?
9: Well, it's only been announced, and I've had to keep this pretty quiet, actually.
0: Yeah.
9: It's only been announced yesterday, but I have had a few messages from people saying, hey, how can I help? And a couple have surprised me, actually. And I'll tell you, from both sides of the political spectrum, not just my old Labor guys, but some from the old National team, well, have said, hey, anything I can do to help, just let me know.
0: Yeah. Sean, does Nash expect licensed firearm holders to vote for him?
9: Well, I would hope so.
0: Okay, you don't feel you're associated with some of the more draconian firearms measures brought in after the Moss shooting?
9: Oh, look, there was some draconian firearms measures there, but by and large, what we want to do, and this is interesting, mate. So one of the bills we put forward, my bill, is we made it illegal for gang members to hold firearms, and the Nats voted against that. So by and large, we wanted to put practical measures in place to ensure that New Zealanders were kept safe. Yeah, look, so some of the measures might have gone a little bit too far. I acknowledge that. We can always take a look at that. But I am a believer that the vast majority, and when I say the vast majority, 99% of Kiwis who own firearms, do so responsibly, are really good citizens and do the right thing. But there is a very small percentage out there that don't, and I know, you know, sledgehammer, nut sort of thing, but we do need to make sure that New Zealanders are safe, and keeping firearms out of the hands of criminals and gang members, for me, is a huge priority.
0: All right, someone says, good on you for coming back, Stu. Getting knocked down 10 times and getting up 11 is the trick, and I suppose it is.
9: Well, you know, yeah, in life you get knocked down every now and again, right? You really do, and I've had my fair share of battles. There are basically two strategies. I'm being slightly glib here, mate, but your listeners will understand. And I've met both sorts of people. There are those who end up who end up with a little bit of trouble or end up being knocked down. And what they do is they set up camp in front of the barrier and whinge and bitch around how hard life is. Then there are others who dust themselves off and go, well, okay, that was rough, now how do I get over that? Then they go to the next one and the next one. They just keep going and keep pushing, keep learning from mistakes, because you've got to do that. But what's the point in whinging, mate, where no one listens? You might as well get up, you might as well dust yourself off, you might as well drive forward and be the best person you can. And, you know, I think I finally found my political tribe with New Zealand First. This is a bunch of pragmatists. And, you know, people sometimes say to me, well, what does New Zealand First stand for? And I say, look at the name. New Zealand First, New Zealanders First. As said, as mentioned, all your listeners will know this. This is the only party that stands up for good, hard-working Kiwis. Very proud to be part of it.
0: All right. Winston Peters indicated he thinks you can be in cabinet, and clearly you can because you've done it before. You got a portfolio you'd be interested in?
9: Oh, that's very much up to the leader, up to Winston. Yeah. But what I will say is, look, I know that I've got to work incredibly hard to earn the trust of New Zealand first of all, MPs, members, voters, but also New Zealanders. You know, I have made mistakes. I've always acknowledged that, and I've always accepted I've made mistakes. So I'm prepared to work incredibly hard to earn the trust of Kiwis, to make sure that they know that, you know, if I am in cabinet, if I'm fortunate enough to be in cabinet, that I'm going to do a really good job and represent them well. So I'm prepared to put the work in, but, you know, it starts now, and here we go.
0: All right, Stu, finally, and of course, I've had numerous texts asking me to ask you one question, and I'm not doing it to set you up. I'm doing it so we can put it behind us and move on.
9: But most of our listeners know a woman as our, you know, as our sisters,
0: adult,
9: our
0: you've
9: wives,
0: nailed it.
9: Our
0: you've
9: mothers,
0: nailed it. I don't
9: daughters.
0: Know. You had someone doing your media training. Bloody good. Stuart, thank you for coming on, too. Thank you for engaging.
9: Thanks, Sean. Much appreciated.
0: That's what we need. Yes. We'll talk again soon. Stuart Nash, is a New Zealand First candidate in Napier, former Labor cabinet minister. There you go. It's all about the dialogue, isn't it? You've got a smile on your face, Bella.
10: Just nice that we can move on.
0: Yeah, good on you. Exactly. That's the whole thing. All right. It is 12 minutes to 8 on the far right website, the platform. Let's go to a break.
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6: What reaction? Stuart Nash, what a breath of fresh air, and said all the right things. Cheers, Alan of Palmy. Sean, that was a great interview. I had reservations about his return to politics, but he came across with precise and convincing answers. I'd vote for him if I was in Napier, says Grant. Sean, mate, good morning.
7: Good morning, Sean. Just echoing your previous texters, it was a good interview, a refreshing interview. I'm pleased that Stuart Nash has psychologically and emotionally moved on from his where he was previously. I just took it personally when he insulted Bella. I shouldn't do that, but I, as part of the platform family, you don't like, you know, politicians to take it out in your staff. But I think it's actually interesting.

0: deals. And he has a middle view. As a firearms owner, I was interested to see what he had to say on firearms. I thought there was a lot of overreach in 2019. But how did you feel? Did you feel that... I think he's moved on. He's in a good place now.
1: Well, what I'm saying is I was kind of encouraged. I think when you've got a grandfather like Walter Nash and you're into politics, you've probably got a tendency to trade on that. And I think for a man to truly come into himself, he has to stand on his own feet. And the fact that I don't think he mentioned Walter Nash in that entire interview,
0: no,
1: and I deliberately didn't raise it, suggests that maybe he has evolved as not just a politician, but as a human being. I have no doubt that he will be incredibly effective in Napier, and he has campaigned incredibly well there before.
0: You put him together with Tane Randall, you get him and Tane together
1: in that area, that's an effective duo. I did get the feeling, though, too, and just underneath it all, he said, well, you know, maybe if he's eyeing a cabinet post, being an electorate MP as well might, you know, he's been there, done that. Let's see. Let's see what the polling around Napier is. And, of course, Sean, in MMP, the electorates aren't as important as they used to be unless someone wants to build a really solid personal power base in an electorate. So let's see.
0: I agree. Tane Nyman is a pleasant person, but I don't think she sets the world on fire as an MP. So I think with Tane, I think he has a lot of local gravitas. I think he cares about Napier. I was curious where New Zealand First is going to go. Remember back in the early days, they had Anne Batten, they had a lot of left socially progressive MPs. Winston's moved it more to the right, and probably Stuart Nash fits into that. But
1: you know, Sean, I think he's looking for competence. I think New Zealand First is on a growth. Is it on a growth string? I also think, let's be honest, for a long, long time, and pretenders like Gary Knapp and others came and went, but New Zealand First was Winston, and he carried the party almost single-handedly from election to election. And I think there is a realisation that New Zealand First will not be Winston forever. And dare I say it, though I do not wish him ill, Winston will not be be able to perform at the level he has forever. And the New Zealand First is going through an interesting transition. From,
0: I think a competent succession plan has
1: been established. That requires a change in the party from a one-man band to a true political party with some, you know, where constitution does matter, where it has a power structure, and because of where the political winds around the world are, if it gets that together, it becomes not a second tier party. It becomes a true political player, and I think that's what the recruitment of someone like Stuart Nash helps with, building the depth of New Zealand First as a political party.
0: And in the regional electorate seats, which is important, you see ACT doing the same thing with Simon Court and a few others, and across way across the world, as you're probably keeping an eye on, there's an electoral election in England, and Reform and the Right candidates are taking most of the votes over in Makerfield.
1: Yeah.
0: So
1: yeah,
0: this movement isn't dying, is it?
1: Keep
0: going. But yeah, great interview. And once again, one thing I notice, he's not on mainstream media. They're going to label the platform as the far right.
1: He's now far right, like me. Good on you, Sean.
0: Cheers, mate. Thank you.
1: Dave, the farmer builder, how are you, mate?
2: Not too bad, mate. Hey, really, just like Stuart Nash, I think he's had effective. He's got a blokey sort of persona, but that's about it. I think he's completely hollow, and he matches up with Shane Jones, who I also think is just a talky blowhard with nothing behind him.
1: Oh, Dave, that is calling it like it is. So you are no fan of New Zealand First?
2: I think... Winston Peters is a very effective politician. He's a very clever, I think he's a very, very clever person. I don't agree with his politics a lot of the time, but I do agree with him a lot of the time, so probably wouldn't vote for him. But I've got a lot of respect for Winston Peters, but I think the team around him are mostly fools, really.
1: So you think they're kind of jumpy on his coattails?
2: Oh, yeah, definitely. I think the fact that Nash was nasty to

0: Bella is very telling. The way people treat people they think they can get away with it is 100% who they really are. You know, he's all, you know, good fellow, well met when he's talking to you, but if he thinks he can get away with it, he's a little prick. I think that's the measure of a man.
1: Yeah.
0: Famous. Who was that idiot that don't you know who I am to the waiter, Gilmore?
1: Yeah.
0: Yeah.
2: Interesting, yeah. Dave, what do you do then when it comes to, you know, when you're sitting in the sanctity of the polling booth and that party votes there? What do you do?
0: I'll probably vote Ad. I think David Seymour's a very clever chap with almost no charisma. But I think that the David Seymour that you see is the real David Seymour. You know, Luxon's a little bit the same as Nash. You know, he's sort of relatively smooth talker, you know, doesn't say anything to sort of upset anyone, but I don't think there's anything behind him. Chippy, I think, a horrible little liar. You know?
1: Yeah.
0: I think there's very few people in Parliament. I've actually met Nash in a private situation and found him to be extremely self-promoting and yeah.
2: All right. Dave, that is a...
0: Definitely struck me as just there for himself.
1: Yeah.
2: Thank you for your far-right call to your far-right media mates, Dave.
0: Yeah. Well, I was going to say something terrible, but I bit my tongue.
1: Okay. Good on you, Dave. Dave, the farmer builder, depends whether it's raining or not. Why did you give Nash a soft pass on the ridiculous bank idea? I didn't give him a soft pass. I asked him the question. He answered it. And you can have your own views on the answer and whether or not you liked it. A new question to ask, instead of what is a woman in your interviews, is you might have to ask what is far right. Yeah, actually, that's a good idea. Morning, Sean, goes like this. Lux in India first, John Key was China first. At least now we have a party that is New Zealand first, and that's the way it has to be, New Zealand first. Cheers, Bazza. Thank you, Bazza. I agree with Dave. I'll vote ACT, maybe double tick. That is Rahul. Sean, the rule is keep left unless overtaking. I guess the Range Rover is passing three news. Wave as you go past. I like that. I like that analogy very, very much. Now, I just realised I've been saying Bob McCoskrie's name. I say Bob McCroskey. It's Bob McCoskrie. From Family First, highlighted some interesting data on Media Trust, which in the context of 3 News calling the platform a far-right website is quite interesting. We will be talking to him after the news.
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4: German pornography. I was introduced to it. Now, listen, this is actually quite important. I was a young boy and I went to... It was sort of an A&P show, except it wasn't. In the late 1960s, I was a intermediate school child in Whanganui. In those days, they used to have industrial fairs, but they used to have something also called the Wellington Show. And it was either industrial fair or the Wellington Show, but my parents decided that, and it would have been school holidays, and it would have been during winter, they would take us down from Whanganui to Wellington for the day. So off we travelled, and it was wet and it was cold, quite a bleak day in actual fact, and it was quite fun driving down around, is it Kapiti area, sort of Waikanae, all right around that area, and the sea gets very close to the road. When it's stormy, the waves can come right across the main highway. So we went through that. It was stormy. And here we are, this little A30, Austin 30 car getting sort of buffeted around by the winds and the waves landing. It was quite exciting rather than scary for a small child. Anyhow, we park and we walk. I remember walking too long, but there you went, the Wellington Show. We had to wear our raincoats. My parents had their brollies, which they never seemed to share with us children for some reason. There you go. here we are, talking about grievances 60-odd years later. Anyhow, finally we got into Wellington Show. And so I managed to convince my parents that rather than go with them and my two younger sisters to a whole series of what seemed very female-influenced exhibits, I should bugger off and meet them at a particular or prearranged point in, say, half an hour, where we could have morning tea. And I strayed into the German embassy. Now, they had, believe it or not, set themselves up with an exhibition site. You know, come to Germany. We're not like that anymore. You know, that sort of place. And so they did a show, you know, which was packed. And I was going, God, this place is packed. It's a sort of travelogue of Germany. You know, and it was mostly packed with men. In fact, almost exactly with men. And it was a travelogue of Germany. I was going, God, there are a lot of people in here. And it was literally shoulder-to-shoulder stuff. And watching, you know, on a screen, this travelogue of Germany. Here we are going down the Rhine, you know. Oops, you know. Don't mention the war. And then, you know, there was nice sort of bomb buildings. Oh, and that was East Germany, of course. So there was, of course, it was West Germany. So they're trying to say, it's East Germany, they haven't done anything. That's because they're run by the communists. Look at us, West Germans. We've rebuilt Berlin, all that sort of stuff. And then there were pictures of Obergomerau, or whatever it is, the religious festival that they have. And then there was, you know, Wagner, but not too much, because obviously he was associated with the Nazis. And then they had a whole series of Brunhildes with sort of plaited hair. Oh my God, now I think about it. Honestly, even then, Rebecca Ketterich and the SIS would be going mad. But there I was playing in New Zealand in the 1960s. No wonder we're like we are. And then there was, and the nightlife of Berlin is still as wonderful as ever. Woofter, naked woman strapped to a variety of particular apparatus on a wall getting whipped by other naked women. Yeah. Now, this is 1969. Now I realise why there are so many men in the room. They were waiting for this moment. It must have spread. And it didn't just sort of have quick flash. It lingered. And then it did close-ups of said woman. Okay. I learned more about female anatomy in that 5 minutes, because that's what it seemed like, 5 minutes, than I've ever learned subsequent or prior to. And that's when I discovered the Germans are kinky. So they might run a brilliant, brilliant economy, but they are a kinky lot, Josh. Kinky. Mind you, there are a whole series of voyeuristic New Zealand males who, you know, I have to say, this one young boy from Whanganui with his eyes very wide, Josh.
5: Yeah, I can imagine you standing there frozen in place.
4: I did not recount that conversation to my parents when I met them up, but they did wonder why I seemed flushed and excited.
3: Michael Laws, Uncensored on the Platform.

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1: In this update, MP perks won't be reined in at a time the government's tightening the belt elsewhere. 2% salary rises in July will give MPs $181,000, Cabinet Ministers $327,000, and the Prime Minister more than $520,000. They get at least $19,000 a year for expenses. The PSA's Flurfit Simon says this isn't the time to pay for bumps and it leaves a sour taste.
2: This government has increased the minimum wage by less than this percentage. We've seen threats of dismissals of public servants, pay equity claims cancelled, increases to social housing tenants' rent.
1: Auckland Council's voted to deliver its biggest ever rates hike after 6 hours of debate. Councillors voted to back Mayor Wayne Brown's 7.9% increase, 15 votes to 7, with one abstention. A last-ditch amendment hoping to reduce it to 5.9% was voted down. Councillor Richard Hill supported the Mayor's plan. He says a smaller increase would mean the loss of big events.
3: The ASB Classic will not go ahead. Fashion Week, the Auckland Marathon, Armageddon, Symphony, Rainbow Games, Auckland Writers Festival.
1: A jury's been told rice bags helped police trace a body to the victim's alleged killers. Shulai Wang's body was found floating in plastic bags in Gulf Harbour in 2024. Oriwa Christian sect leaders Kai Zhou Li Yu, his wife and his parents are on trial in the High Court at Auckland, accused of Wang's kidnap and manslaughter. Emily Ansell reports.
4: Detectives say about 15 kilos of stones packed into sunrice bags were attached to the body. Police were able to establish a card linked to Liu had been used for a large sunrice purchase. That card was used at a petrol station, where CCTV showed Liu and a white van, which also appeared in footage from the marina.
1: That's news.
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5: All right, our next guest on this far-right website is... and Bob, I just realised I've kind of been mispronouncing your name all the time. It's Bob McCoskey, not McCroskey. McCoskey, is that right?
6: Yeah,
5: you've been too polite. You've been too polite to ever tell me.
6: Oh, nobody can say it. Nobody can spell it. Even when I put out media releases, and all the media have to do is literally copy and paste, and they still can't do it. So, I've given up.
5: McCoskey, where's it from in Scotland? Bob, where's that name from?
6: Originally Scotland, and then they were missionaries to Ireland. But my wife's maiden name is Wood. So I don't bother with McCoskey whenever I make bookings at restaurants. I just put it under Wood because everybody can spell that.
5: Okay. All right. Well, look, thank you for joining us, Bob, and very, very happy that we'd already teed up this interview before TV3 came out and labelled the platform far-right website yesterday. But I want to talk about, you looked at some data that came out of Curia last week, which was an add-on question paid for, I think, by our mates at Reality Check Radio, that looked at trust in alternative media, which, of course, the Ivory Tower academics didn't want to ask about when they did their media trust survey. So what did the data gathered by Curia show?
6: Yeah, I mean, that's the amazing thing, is that there's just complete ignorance of, you know, Chris Lynch Media, The Platform, RCR, Family First, alternative media sources, and there's lots of great podcasts that are going very popular as well. That's why Substack is going so well as well, Sean. But what they found, so they basically said, do you trust independent and alternative media sources more than mainstream media? So it wasn't an overall trust measurement. It was simply saying, do you trust The Platform more than mainstream media? do you trust
5: it wasn't specific to the platform,
6: media.
5: It was just alternative. Did it say what the alternative media was, or did they leave that up to the respondent?
6: Okay. Yeah, just, I mean, from what it's been reported, what's been shared. So, yeah, we may need to dig into that. But look, what it found was that basically 2 in 3 ACT voters love alternative media more than mainstream, 59% of national voters, New Zealand First, 54%. So basically more than half trusted alternative media more than mainstream media. When you got to Labour, Te Pāti Māori and the Greens, it was between 44 and 36%.
5: Okay, so this is, just to clarify again, this is people by their political inclinations or loyalties, whether or not they trust alternative media. So people on the centre to the right are more inclined to believe in independent media, as I'd like to call us, or new media. People on the left, less inclined.
6: And look, there's a simple answer to that, Sean, and that is because people on the political left are already getting served up exactly what they want to hear, because Radio New Zealand, One News, New Zealand Herald, the stuff, they're all sending a very left-leaning, politically left-leaning, more likely to be biased towards that position. They're shutting down a lot of debate. And then when you get, I mean, I did send that through to you and you'd already talked about it this morning. But I was just sitting there watching, monitoring. I don't watch, I monitor. That's my professional excuse for having to watch the news now. It's not that I want to watch it, I have to monitor it, it's the job. But as I sat there and I heard the announcer refer, he was talking about Stuart Nash and going to New Zealand First. And just to, I mean, it was just a derogatory term.
5: Well, I asked Grok this morning about it. Grok said it was a smear and it was factually incorrect and there was no justification for calling the platform right-wing. It did not in any factual sense meet that. And then I asked, why would 3 News say that? And it said to tribally virtue signal and to try and make Nash look more right-wing than he was.
6: I know that you're going to be at a conference with Constantine Kissin, the commentator, next month, and he talks about this whole far right and he says, look, you're just lumping on a large proportion of the population, as they are doing in the UK, you know, anybody who voted for Brexit, even though it was a majority, deeming them to be far right, or if they're questioning immigration levels, they're far right. One News actually had a commentator, Sean, I don't know if you saw it, I did play it a couple of times, where he said it wasn't only far right, it was right-right. So there is a new term around.
5: Oh, right.
6: The platform could be right. I don't mind being right, actually, Sean. I think it's actually a compliment.
5: I'm always trying to be right. You know, try to be right.
6: Here's the interesting thing, Sean. If you look at the AUT Trust in Media survey, they also looked at trust levels in traditional media, you know, the legacy or the mainstream media, as some refer to it. And they also did a political breakdown as well. Now, this was data from 2023, so it's 3 years old, but I think it's pretty consistent. And they broke it down by political affiliation as well. And they too found that the Greens, Labour and Te Pāti Māori were more likely to trust the mainstream media. But here's the kicker. It was still less than 50%.
5: Now that's the other thing I want to point out, though, about the stuff you've looked at. If you add together, aggregate all the trust scores for new media, let's call us, for new media, it was 52%, right? Everyone who voted for everyone, you put all those scores together and average them out, right? Trust in new media was 52%. What is trust in old media by the latest survey? 37%, which tells me that even overall, alternate, new age media, whatever you want to call us, independent media, is overall almost twice as trusted, no, not almost twice, a third as more trusted than traditional news media by everyone across the spectrum, which I think is a win for the good guys.
6: Yeah, and I think it's simply because My kind of theme tune on this whole issue is out with the old, in with the new. And I think that's what we're happening with media in general. But look, even for those mainstream media that are trusted, like the AUT report, Radio New Zealand was touting that it was the most trusted media in New Zealand. But when you looked at the score that it was given, and remember, this is by people who are more likely to lean towards trusting them, they still got a score of 6.2 out of 10 for trustworthiness.
7: Yeah.
6: So, and the reason that I think people are coming to alternative media is they're saying, look, I know that they are going to have a certain leaning, but they're upfront about it. They're not pretending to not have that bias. And the other thing is they're not being funded by the taxpayer, who should be expecting better. And look, the government needs to defund media where they're putting money at Radio New Zealand and One News. Mm. It should operate under the market conditions like every other media outlet. I don't know why they won't do that, but, you know, that's the next step.
5: Well, here's another question, Bob, which I've posed to the audience, and they're kind of split on don't worry about it. What do I do about Three News? I don't know how many people watch them anymore. It's bugger all, I imagine. But enough to that I got a number of messages and reposts to my accounts last night, which is why I got into it this morning. I was thinking, so Keith Lynch is their news editor. Interesting too, stuff is dominated by former Irish journalists when you look at it. And
6: Andrea Vance,
5: yeah. Sinead Boucher. And interesting that, isn't it? Because it's bloody woke in Ireland at the moment, isn't it? They're one of the wokest countries, and they're the wokest country in the EU. That aside, I was thinking an open letter to Keith Lynch asking for an apology. I can't quite clearly establish. I think they're under the BSA, so it would be hypocritical of me to progress a complaint, I think, Bob, would that be fair, to the BSA? And I'm wondering if I just shouldn't publish his email so people who are upset with that description could also make their upset known to him. I really would like him to apologise. I think that would be the decent thing to do, and it's what I'd do if I made such an egregious error.
6: Look, the media, it's not just Three News either. I mean, when One Nation had their spectacular victory in Australia a couple of weekends ago, both New Zealand Herald and Newstalk ZB referred to it as a far-right party. So this is just a derogatory term which is used for any party that's not on the left. It's basically far-right or right-right, as they call it. Or they say the rise of populism. You know, I'm not quite sure why being popular is a bad thing in a democracy. Isn't that what it's all about? But it's these derogatory terms which just confirm to me that the media are more willing to continue to push a narrative and go down with their ideology than actually try and win back the trust. And I mean, for you and me, Sean, as ex, you know, sort of mainstream media, that's a sad reflection that they're not willing to make those changes. But when you get someone taking a cheap shot like that and just saying to it as a far-right website, I mean, he couldn't even say that it was a news site that people are...
5: Or a media organisation,
6: News, yeah.
5: So, well, Bob, I'll just read a little bit of the... And I asked Grok, of course. Last half of Grok's answer to me is calling the platform far-right accurate. Far-right in New Zealand usually refers to fringe groups with white nationalist or extremist views, which the platform isn't. It's more like a populist conservative outlet hosting mainstream politicians from National Act and New Zealand First alongside some edgier voices. You might be an edgier voice there, Bob. And Grok says...
6: Could you ask?
5: And Grok says, the label looks like a smear rather than a fair description. A smear.
6: And I think
5: we should expect better from our mainstream media that they go around smearing people they disagree with.
6: Exactly. And I really want to encourage people, look, whenever you may be consuming mainstream media, look at the adjectives that are being used, look at the descriptors, look who's being used as a so-called expert. because often when you look into their background, you actually find, I mean, recently they rolled out a military expert who was going hard at Trump about the war in Iran. But when you looked at his background, you actually found that he had constantly been campaigning against Trump for years. So this is, I just really encourage people to use discernment, not only on mainstream media, but even on social media, as Sean, because as you know, there's lots of statements that can be made there that everybody starts sharing and say, wow, this happened. And then you do a little bit of a fact check.
7: It didn't happen. We need to
6: fact check everything that we see. But I just, as I say, my concern for the mainstream media is that they'd rather go down with their ideology, lose the trust, lose the advertising dollars and lose jobs for people than actually be independent and report the news rather than tell us what to think and how to think. So it's sad to watch. But, you know, you can see this latest poll by Courier simply affirms that people on the political left are probably still enjoying mainstream media to a certain extent because they are still getting the narrative that they want. The problem is that trust is still declining and they still don't give it a very high grade. I mean, when you're giving somebody a high 5 out of 10 or, you know, maybe 6 out of 10 for your most trusted brand, that's not a, you know, your favourite product and you're giving it 6 out of 10 suggests you're still not happy.
7: Yeah, absolutely. Bob, thank you for joining us this morning. I'm sorry for just getting your name wrong for years and years and years. But I'll try to put it right.
6: That's all right. Well, people call me far right as well, so, you know, I'm used to the labels.
7: Yeah. Bob, always a pleasure, right. Mate. Thank you for joining us. That is Bob McCoskrey. Bob McCoskrey from Family First. Isn't that interesting? And overall, as I said, they did this poll by political party, who trusted new media, independent media. And the overall average rating, whether you're on the left or right of the political spectrum, was a 52% trust rating. Compare that with 37% for traditional far-left media. Who can play at that game? I've still got to decide what we're going to do about all this. Let's take a break.
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5: All right, our next guest, Shane Jones, Minister for Oceans and Fisheries and Minister for Fast Track, Deputy Leader of New Zealand First. He's joining us after the news at 9 by video call, so I'm looking forward to that. But in the meantime, we have got 35, 40 minutes to kill. We can talk amongst ourselves about the areas we've covered so far this morning. So ring in on 0800 332283. What do you think of Stuart Nash and his comeback? Sean, this text says, you can't rewire a person. Nash isn't the kind of guy I could trust. Okay, you say he's... And someone else says, the Labor Party didn't... Nash didn't leave the Labor Party. The Labor Party left him and every other hardworking New Zealander. I get you. Oh, it's my mate Dave the Bogan. How are you, buddy?
13: Here you go, Sean. Stuart Nash. Stuart Nash, here you go. I'm a lumberjack and I'm okay. Got my new pink tights in. I dance all day. Do you remember that? Do you remember that song that Python did?
5: I got to be honest, Dave, I fail to see where you make any connection between that and Stuart Nash.
13: I think you're pulling my pud.
5: Why? What's he got to do with Monty Python and that skit?
13: Okay, then. Does a leopard change its spots, Sean?
5: So now you're bringing leopards into it, Dave. You've gone from lumberjacks to leopards. The only thing connecting those two things, they both start with L.
13: Okay, then. I think that what Dave said before, Farmer Dave,
5: yeah.
13: I think what he said was right. I think he's bang on the money. I think that with politicians, there should be a compulsory at least 5-year stand-down while you change your principles and get your head around your new principles. Because for somebody to go from banging hard left lumberjack one day to that's wearing their pink tights to, yeah, you go, mate, I'm just a regular Kiwi bloke, I just find it hard to believe. I don't believe it.
5: So a credibility issue for you that he's changed, which has got nothing to do with the interview he did with me back in September. You just don't trust him.
13: Oh, the interviews. What's the... The interview is good, Sean, but the interview... I don't even think about the interview, Sean. I think about the government that took over in 2017, and I think about the people that... the mess that they made of this country. He was a prime leader of that and... pushed it the whole way. He pushed it the whole way. He was dyed-in-the-wool lumberjack with his pink tights on. So, you know, it's good. Really, the interview didn't have a lot to do with it. It was a great interview, and it worked perfectly for him. It actually worked perfectly. It was a brilliant tactic. If Shane Jones and when he had sat down with Nash and said, "Well, how are we gonna get these people thinking that that." You know, you're a genuine diehard Kiwi. What better way to do it than to set Sean up and get that? It worked perfectly, mate. So, but,
5: all right.
13: And you know the other thing, your other point this morning with the three news.
5: Yeah.
13: You know, what I think you should do. I think your letter is a brilliant idea. I think it's a great idea because it's such a low blow. That was such a childish
5: blow. Yeah, it was. It was kind of bitchy, wasn't it?
13: I think that, you know, a letter refuting that and quietly pointing out that, no, we like to take all views. We probably are centre-right. We probably are, but we love to hear views from alternative sources so that we know how other people are thinking. That's what we have to do. So, yeah, anyway, I've had my rant, Sean. Good on you, mate. Keep it up.
5: Thank you very much indeed, mate. All right, there's Dave. Louise, nice to hear from you. How are you?
14: Hi, Sean. I'm good, thanks. I'm just about to start work. But I'm a candidate for the Women's Rights Party in Napier.
5: The Women's Rights? Oh, Louise. Oh, you're up against it then.
14: I just wanted to... I've got an anecdote for you. We went to see Stuart Nash in 2020 and had a meeting with him, me and a friend. We talked through that. I've got the meeting notes saying that we gave him the definition of... We asked him how do you define what a woman is? And he was a bit flummoxed and surprised. And we made it clear to him that it was adult human female. So he was given that definition back then in 2020. We also talked about puberty blockers and our concerns around those. He said he would pass it on to the health minister. He agreed with everything he said and was very supportive that when Sarah Rosham and Lisa back summarising everything that we talked about and what he agreed to, and then I got a reply from his assistant saying, Stuart's too busy with the election, you need to write to the chief medical advisor, I think.
5: Maybe he was constricted by the Labor Party. Now that he's free,
14: I think he definitely was. Yeah, I think that's
5: okay.
14: Yeah. Anyway, so that's...
5: All right, Louise. Louise, you don't expect to win, do you?
14: No. But it shines a light on the issue, and I think, you know, it... I think people are coming, you know, to their senses.
5: All right, Louise, would you vote for Stuart Nash?
14: People joining the war now that... joining the army now that the war's won. Back then, it was a very lonely... very lonely fight.
5: Lovely to hear from you, Louise. Good luck on the campaign trail. Ring again. Sean, even though it got him in trouble, when Nash hassled the police commissioner about appealing a court decision, I believe he was doing the right thing. So did I at the time. And making sure a bad bugger ended up behind bars. I truly think he does the morally right thing, even if it gets him into trouble. Someone else says Nash is a wolf in sheep's pyjamas, says John. Sean, the Labor Party has come out on top in the latest Ipsos Issues Monitor, a quarterly survey showing what voters are most... Oh, God. Lies, damn lies and statistics. To paraphrase Mark Twain, Stuart Nash is an arse on which everything has sat, but a man. Oh, Neil, that's harsh. Rui Nash, the mark of a person's character is what they do when no one's watching. I would say Nash is a very different person in private. That is from Alec. Interesting. Bella, I wonder if you could please Google or grok an email address for Keith Lynch at 3 News while I'm busy talking. The voters should ask this question to all the party hoppers. Okay, you're in New Zealand First now. But is New Zealand First in you yet? Sean, opposite to far right is far wrong, says Peter. Yes, Bella.
15: He's also the editor of Stuff?
5: No, sorry, not Keith Lynch. Keith Lynch. He's the editor of Stuff, digital editor?
15: Yeah. So Keith Lynch is it. Is...
5: Hang on. So give us... grab a pen if you want to complain about the 3 News bulletin that called the platform far right last night. Here's an email.
15: You can contact him at Keith, K-E-I-T-H,
5: Keith.
15: Dot Lynch,
5: L-Y-N-C-H,
15: mm-hmm.
5: Keith.Lynch.
15: At stuff.co.nz.
5: If you want to complain about 3 News, Adam Hollingworth, reporter at 3 News, labouring the platform, a far-right website last night.
15: And I'm sure Adam's email is probably just adam.com.
5: Yeah, adam.hollingworth at
15: stuff.co.nz.
5: And of course, it's Stuff. And I'm not labelling them. I'm telling you they are anti-Jewish. They love hating Jews and they're pro-terrorist. That's Stuff. And you can write a letter of complaint to me about that and I'll show you all the evidence for it. Nash is a fig jam. He's not for me, says someone. Nash, I like him, says Karen. Sean, I think that when you refer to Stuff, you should always refer to them as far left Stuff, says John. Sean, I think there's far better use of time and energy and your ticker than getting ruffled by media or backed by grok. Whatever, pick your battles, says Brenda. Thanks, Brenda. 3 News just gave you thousands of dollars of advertising. No need to complain. Sean, thank you so much for changing your mind. Oh, Warwick. Warwick thought I was serious when I said Palmerston North was one of my favourite cities. Sorry, Warwick, I was just messing with your mind. Your favourite city, platform relocation, definitely a little easier now. Warwick, I was just saying, it was laden with irony when I said my favourite city, Palmerston North. Sorry, mate. Interesting. And so if you just, we'll take Keith.Lynch, L-Y-N-C-H, at stuff.co.nz. If you wish to complain about the item about Stuart Nash on the 25th of May on 3 News that described the platform, showed a picture of me, described the platform as far-right website, please feel free to drop a line to Keith.Lynch, L-Y-N-C-H, at stuff.co.nz. And I'm pretty sure Stuff don't have anywhere really you can comment, so you might as well drop them a line. They turn their comments off. Nash, the G is silent, says Neil. Very good, Neil. Now Nash is back in New Zealand First. Does it really stand for you? Can't trust us. He's not back in New Zealand First. He's joined. My biggest concern about Nash is that he was such a big Ardern fanboy. It was sickening. Important question to politicians. What is a New Zealander? Someone with the right to live here, or is it something else, says Sam. Yeah, now look, I did say to you I was going to reveal some statistics about sexual offence by ethnicity. I am not happy with the source I got for that, but I am looking into this. And I'm going to ask another question, which I think, and Helen Houghton from the Conservative Party was on with Michael yesterday, and I think she said the quiet bit out loud, and here's what I would like New Zealand as a country to be able to establish. I want to find out what the violent and sexual offence rate is for people who are here on visas and as immigrants. I think this country has a right to know what impact people coming to this country as students and on work visas are having on our crime rate. And it is my gut instinct that amongst that violent and sexual assault that immigrants or people who are not New Zealand citizens are vastly overrepresented. I may be wrong, but I think we have to gather that information to have a debate about immigration. I'm not pointing the bone or the finger at anyone, but I'm saying I think it would be a great idea if this country looked at the sort of offending being committed, and or let's say the quiet bit out loud. I read the newspapers and I see a lot of people with Indian-sounding names, and I know it sounds racist, who are here on visas or here with their families involved in sexual crime and violent crime. I want to know what the statistics are. Does it? We can't fix a problem unless we've identified it. So let's get the information. Sean, Stuff writing to Stuff about TV3 lying about you, Sean. Complain to the BSA. No. I'm going to complain to you. I'm not sure whether they're Media Council because they're owned by Stuff or BSA because they think they're a broadcaster even though they're not. I don't really care. The BSA's gone anyway. This doesn't require, this just requires Keith.Lynch at stuff.co.nz. This just requires Keith Lynch to do the decent thing as a journalist and apologise to me and apologise to the platform and apologise to you and publish a correction. That's all it requires. It shouldn't be World War III. And he doesn't need a regulator or the Media Council or the BSA to tell him how to be a decent Kiwi, how to be a decent journalist, how to publish the truth. You might encourage him to see this by emailing him at keith.lynch, L-Y-N-C-H, at stuff.co.nz. There we go. Now, as regards to my call for better statistics about immigrant crime, Sean, the most overrepresented in crime are clearly Māori. Yes, but they're not immigrants. Way ahead of their percentage of the population. Yes, and we've known that for a long time. It's not racism, it's pattern recognition.
7: Michael gave us those figures. Did he have those figures yesterday? Asian, I think it was. And it's not broken down. Look, let me check on that, actually. Nash asked if the question about our country name was a trick question. The reason I asked that question was because when he was one of our tourism ministers, he was greeting plane loads of tourists at the airport wearing a T-shirt with a welcome Aotearoa on it, says Kelly. Ah, Kelly, interesting. Sean, crime data by ethnicity and visa status are only available to researchers who get approval from the police and Stats New Zealand. You won't ever get them if you're not using them for leftist research. Ah. Sean, I just sent you an image ChatGPT created in Facebook message. I thought it did a great job of identifying people in far right as people actually in the centre. Cheers, Jamie. Thanks for that, Jamie. I don't look at Facebook when I'm on air. Did he have the offending statistics yesterday? Can you ring Hugh or Michael and see what statistics he was using for when he talked to Helen Houghton yesterday? You need to broaden your request for stats on foreign students because they are entitled to have their... Oh, okay. Someone's texted it in. Okay, let's have a look. Okay, Sean, yesterday's shows Michael listed the prison percentage based on race. No, that's not the figure I'm after. All Asians, Indochinas, no, that's not the figure I'm after. I'm after convictions for violent or sexual assault by immigration status, by citizenship status. That's the statistics. That's numbers in prison. That's not the offending stats. Sean, I wonder what Keith Lynch's description of far right is. Apparently, open, honest debate that invites all political viewpoints to have a say. That's right. That's right. Sean, New Zealand has a reputation in the Pacific as a place with soft sentencings for all crimes and no deterrence. Sean, got a response from Keith asking which story. So it was Adam Hollingworth's story on 3 News last night. Oh, so let's start it. Why should I write a letter when you can write one for me? To keith.lynch@stuff.co.nz, complaining about Adam Hollingsworth's story on Stuart Nash last night's bulletin, the bulletin of 25th of the 5th, 26. That's the story you want to complain about. And you want to say it called the platform a far-right website when it is, in fact, an independent media company. An independent media company. There you go. Fill your boots, guys. We'll see how it goes for them. Let those fingers do the walking for me. And I greatly appreciate this. It means much more if it comes from you than me. He'll just say, oh, he's a far-right Nazi. Martin, good morning.
16: G'day, Sean. I thought I'd give you a bit of perspective. I've practiced criminal law for nearly 50 years, and I've worked for a lot of immigrants during those years. My observation of immigrant offending is typically against their own kind, typically in relation to people who have migrated with them, and both sexually and the sexual offending and the violent offending tends to be within their own group. So really, it seems to me that when they migrate here, there's a clash of cultures, and the victims tend to know that we protect people far more than possibly they do in their own countries. They're not given. I have a lot of Indian clients who have been bank robbers, burglars, gang members, or sexually offending against non-Indian members of their community. Typically within the community. So, I mean, it's interesting.
7: That doesn't make it all right, Martin.
16: No, it doesn't, but I think it gives a perspective to it.
7: What perspective?
16: They're coming here and offending against me. Well, the perspective is that they are not coming to New Zealand and offending against Kiwis. They're offending against their own families and members of their own
7: community. That makes it all right?
16: No, it doesn't make it right at all. I'm just saying that it isn't. It just puts it in perspective. No offending is.
7: Would you agree that right. Indians, let's take away that perspective, that Indian migrants
5: have a propensity under the standards of New Zealand law to be sexual offenders?
16: Within their own culture, yeah, definitely.
5: Yes,
16: the women
5: definitely.
16: As chattels.
5: Because women are chattels.
16: Yep, I think that's a big comment.
5: Wow. I think that's an important issue. I think that's an issue that this country and our government has to take account of when we look at immigration settings.
16: Well, particularly if we're looking at opening up the gates as the free trade agreement tends to think.
5: Yeah.
16: So they are stubborn.
5: Yeah, yeah. Martin, thank you for your perspective. And, you know, I think we have to have the debate, because we can have this debate now and we stop Martin ending up like Britain, which has a massive problem with this. So let's have the debate now before the floodgates open. Yeah.
16: I agree with you.
5: Yeah.
16: It's timely. Thanks, Sean.
5: Thanks, buddy. Thanks for the input. 0800 332 83. We'll take our next break, then we'll talk to Deb.
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0: 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Plunkett Unchained on the platform.
1: All right. Don't forget, Shane Jones, Minister for Oceans and Fisheries, Deputy Leader New Zealand First. He's with us after nine. And he's going to talk about this. Well, it's a government underwrite for companies that take commercial loans from banks to move away, transition away from using gas as their power source. And the government will underwrite loans that they take from banks, which means the interest rates on those loans will be reduced by 1.5%, 1.5 basis points, as they're called. It doesn't upfront cost a lot of money. It is an indication. And I found it yesterday. Well, look, I'll talk with more with Shane Jones about this. The government claims that we've got no gas because Labor banned gas exploration and none of the explorers are going to come back here because Labor say they'll put the ban on exploration back on. But there's a question, do we actually have much more gas to get out in New Zealand? So I want to talk all of that with Shane Jones after 9 o'clock. And if you've got questions about that,

0: and is a major problem. They have a far higher scale of immigration than we do, and far many more illegal immigrants. But the cultural problems are clear. And we could end up like that if we do not honestly assess what's coming down the road towards us. I am talking from my anecdotal evidence in the media I read and some personal experience. Sexual assaults by Indian men appear to be high, and convictions for rape and sexual interference by Indian men appear to be high. They come from a culture which does not value women the way that we do, quite rightly do, in New Zealand. I also understand in the area of employment and exploitation, Indian on Indian crime in terms of exploitation and labour market problems is also high. Let's be having a look at these figures. And let's say we do test people about their attitudes to women. And if you've got a crappy culture about attitudes to women, we don't want you here. I don't care how wanted your skills are. If you're a wife-bashing rapist, you can piss off back to wherever you came from. And we need to have an honest conversation about that. Steve, good morning.
1: Morning, Sean. I'm just wondering, I just heard you say that no explorers would want to come back here to look for gas because Labor's going to say it's not.
0: Yeah, they would shut them down. I mean, trying to get investment, yeah. And it costs a lot of money to explore. Yeah.
1: Absolutely. I mean, I'm from New Plymouth originally, and, you know, we survived on that Moat Nui and all those projects back in the day, same age as you. Could you ask the minister why, when you have him on, Minister Jones, this morning, could you ask him why that they couldn't put leases out, say, for 30 or 35 years and that can't be revoked? Is there some reason why we can't do that?
0: This is because, you know, I agree. See, that's, and it's a question I asked at the media conference yesterday. At the moment, we're saying the solution, Steve, is we'll take everyone off gas because there's no gas left because of the exploration ban. But surely the solution shouldn't be subsidising businesses to get off gas. It should be finding more gas and making sure we can use that gas into the future.
1: Absolutely. I mean, I'm in the roading industry, and I mean, a lot of the asphalt plants, or I would say probably most of the asphalt plants around the country, are run on natural gas.
0: Yeah.
1: You can run them on diesel, but they're way more expensive, and there's absolutely no way you could run them on solar or wind.
0: Yeah.
1: I mean, or battery power. It's just bullshit.
0: Yeah, well, someone else has just said, we've got coal gas, we've still got reserves of natural gas, we've got light oil, we just don't use our resources. So
1: yeah,
0: you're
1: absolutely
0: right. I mean, think some bloody loan scheme is only a tiny, mind you, the government did say yesterday this is only a small part of our whole strategy to get more energy security in New Zealand. I do think they have a big picture, but I just wonder if we shouldn't do more, Steve, as you say, to stop Labor screwing this up if the government's going to change.
1: Yeah. Well, absolutely. I mean, you know, it's not, I mean, this bloody alternative power, yeah, it's okay, but it's not reliable. You need base load power,
0: yeah,
1: where they're not this other stuff, you know. I mean, you can have it, it can be supplemental, but you still need base load power at the end of the day. And, you know, gas is energy and the rest of the world's running on it, so we should be bloody running on it as well.
0: I hear you, Steve. I thank you for your call, mate. Oh, a lot of interest in this. Sean, it's not so much the influx of Indians that will enter the country. It's those that are here already and that are causing the crime stats to climb. And it's a simple calculation that an influx of Indians will make those stats increase. That's a very broad term, Indians too. There are people from Pakistan, there are Sikhs, there are Hindus, there are Buddhists, Zoroastrians. And that's the problem. We do not want to be racist. We do not want to lump people in by race. But there

0: There are issues that are created by immigration, and we need to be honest about them before issues become problems. Sean, go on, say it, Sean. Pakistani Muslim rape gangs in the UK raping poor white girls. Sean, Indian men are horny little devils. Cheers, Brendan. How would you know that, Brendan? Do you go out with an Indian man? Sean, it's been predominantly Pakistani men causing issues in the UK. I am not an expert on that, and I'm not going to take what I see in my social media feeds, which are running by an allegory, as me being an expert on this. We've already had, Shane was on last week, or earlier, was it earlier this week? Shane was on talking about that grift at Ports of Tauranga. Was it Friday he did that? Shane was on with Michael talking about the Ports of Tauranga standover tactics by the Hapu, or was that?
1: Yeah, I think it was on Friday.
0: It was on Friday, yeah. So that's not the issue I'm talking about with him today, mate. Sean, UK have 16% foreign-born. New Zealand has 29%. Luckily, the Chinese don't commit a lot of violent crime. They don't. Those triads, mate, they're pretty dangerous. Sean, what happened to households who use gas? We have it for water heating and couldn't afford to change systems to solar or electricity. Perhaps Chippy should take responsibility, says Helen. Okay. Avis, how are you, my dear?
2: Oh, I'm just decorating a brownie while I'm talking to you.
0: Nice.
2: Sean.
0: Yeah.
2: There's a saying in the Bible, wipe the dust off your feet and walk away.
0: What was
2: that? There was a whole contextual around Jesus leaving a specific town, and the scripture says that he wiped the dust off his feet and he walked away. TV3, wipe the dust off your feet and walk away. I'm totally in agreement with Brenda. Mate, it's not worth your time. It's not worth your energy. There's far more important things to report on, research, focus, present to us, the listeners.
0: All right. But other people are now writing to keith.lynch@stuff.co.nz.
2: Absolutely, feel free to. But that's not where your main focus is to be. I'm not telling you off. I'm just saying
0: Keep
2: the main thing.
0: And I must admit, Grok told me to do that too, though I do not live my life by Grok.
2: No, but the thing is, Sean, why is the platform there? What's your essence of the platform?
0: To tell our stories and to let people like you have your say. That's why we're here.
2: Right. So that's what you focus on.
0: Yeah.
2: And that's what you've done for the last 4 years. And look at where you are now. Look at where we are as a listening nation.
0: Yeah.
2: Okay, keep that focus. Look, they're never going to change, Sean, for whatever reason.
0: Yeah.
2: They're hanging themselves out to dry. They're digging their own hole and jumping in it very happily.
0: Yeah.
2: Let them. That's their choice. And those that want to listen, that's the wonderful thing about freedom of speech and freedom of choice.
0: Yeah. How's your friend doing?
2: You want to watch.
0: How's your friend doing? Don't you need to get back to your brownie mate and decorator? Oh, it's a biscuit, not a person. Sorry.
2: Yeah. You know what it is, don't you? Look, you're doing a bang up job, mate, and just keep focusing on that, okay?
0: All right, thank you, Avis. Nice to hear from you. Sean, that's why she said I'm decorating a brownie. What's that doing, makeup, mascara on a matey or marry matey or what? Sean, Avis doesn't get the concept of guerrilla marketing. Milk this for everything, mate, says Craig. Sean, that's on a need-to-know basis. Cheers, Brendan. Oh, okay, Brendan, good on you. Can you ask Shane, has the minister considered changing the usage of our hydro dams to hydroelectric batteries? If we pair our dams with a suitable solar array, we could bank the electricity in the dams, a great way to build resilience in our electricity supply. Well, Nick, that's above my fifth form science grade. When Googling stats, I only get victims' ethnicity but not predators here. Sean, New Zealand has 18 known or potential petroleum basins. Judith Collins stated that the continental shelf east of New Zealand could make us another Norway. Yeah, that's for petrol. We're talking gas here particularly. Re-race sexual offence stats. A quick quote from Karen Tura in Parliament. It's not hatred to observe reality. Good point, Alec. Very good point. Sean, spent the weekend in the bay, mate, in the know, told me that McCain's pulled out their corn lines within a week and they're basically out unconditionally. Big part of the reason is they lost $8 million on New Zealand operations last year and were forced to convert to gas at a cost of $12 million. Can't blame them for leaving. Yeah, we do have energy issues here and businesses have energy issues and the bloody gentailers, and it, for a country that has 98% renewable electricity, energy, the price we pay is frickin' obscene. And it is holding this country back in so many ways. Sean, I'm reminded of the heartbreaking case of the murder of a young woman by a man whose advances she was not interested in. The murderer was an immigrant Indian, a Sikh, I think, and his victim was a young immigrant Iranian. He waited for her to get off the bus one evening on her way home and butchered her. I don't remember the particular case, Neil. All right, Shane Jones, the Matua, joins us by video after the news. And I'm looking forward to that. That should be a very interesting and wide-ranging interview, as they always are. Keep texting in questions you might have from Do Listen In.
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3: I'm not going to read your email out, mate. 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I know Sean entertains himself with you, but you're a moron. And so I'm never going to read anything out from you, never take you on the show, anything like that. I know I'm meant to be inhibiting free speech, but the reason I won't read out your email, apart from being stupid, no, primarily because it's stupid, is that I don't suffer fools gladly, okay? I just need you to know that. I can't suffer fools gladly. It's just something in me, you know, and you're a fool. And I know you're meant to be tolerant of them, and I know you're meant to be kind and sensitive and smile and say, oh, that's nice, dear. But I just can't do that, so I can't do that to you. It's just immoral.
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1: In this update, MP perks won't be reined in at a time the government's tightening the belt elsewhere. 2% salary rises in July will give MPs $181,000, Cabinet Ministers $327,000, and the Prime Minister more than $520,000. They get at least $19,000 a year for expenses. The PSA's Flurfit Simon says this isn't the time to pay for bumps and it leaves a sour taste.
2: This government has increased the minimum wage by less than this percentage. We've seen threats of dismissals of public servants, pay equity claims cancelled, increases to social housing tenants' rent.
1: Auckland Council's voted to deliver its biggest ever rates hike after 6 hours of debate. Councillors voted to back Mayor Wayne Brown's 7.9% increase, 15 votes to 7, with one abstention. A last-ditch amendment hoping to reduce it to 5.9% was voted down. Councillor Richard Hill supported the Mayor's plan. He says a smaller increase would mean the loss of big events.
3: The ASB Classic will not go ahead. Fashion Week, the Auckland Marathon, Armageddon, Symphony, Rainbow Games, Auckland Writers Festival.
1: A jury's been told rice bags helped police trace a body to the victim's alleged killers. Shu Lai Wang's body was found floating in plastic bags in Gulf Harbour in 2024. Ordewa Christian sect leaders Kai Zhou Li Yu, his wife and his parents are on trial in the High Court at Auckland, accused of Wang's kidnap and manslaughter. Emily Ansell reports.
4: Detectives say about 15 kilos of stones packed into sunrice bags were attached to the body. Police were able to establish a card linked to Liu had been used for a large sunrice purchase. That card was used at a petrol station, where CCTV showed Liu and a white van, which also appeared in footage from the marina.
1: That's news.
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5: All right, we're standing by for Shane Jones. Dear Sean, I disagree with Avis. If you don't start standing up to these people and pointing out they are wrong, that's how it gets worse, and they will think about what when they say it next time. Otherwise, calling you the far right becomes the norm, says Deb. Yes, part of me says that. By the way, Deb, if you want to tell Keith.Lynch at stuff.co.nz that he was wrong to call the platform far right, or let Adam Hollingworth do it in their bulletin last night, why not drop him an email? If you don't know what his email address is, it's keith.lynch, L-Y-N-C-H, at stuff.co.nz. I'm a bad man. Sean, we need to ask Keith at least his definition of what is far right. Nazis, I would have thought, says Grant. Here is my other observation. In the 4 years since the platform has been on air, and believe me, they tried to crush us, the existing media. They laughed at me. I was treated like a pariah. That's changed a little bit. What's happened to the mainstream media since the platform started 4 years ago? Has it got back public trust? No. Three News, TV3, has collapsed and is now a subsidiary of Stuff, which is increasingly struggling to get its papers out and struggling for relevance. Television New Zealand's woke chief executive is leaving. Radio New Zealand's woke chief executive is leaving. The woke talkback show that was set up to try and destroy the platform yesterday, Today FM, that collapsed within a year. Right? So I think we've been winning. If you look at the tide of history, independent media has been winning, and I would like to think the platform's been at the forefront of that. And we've been winning because we do not tell lies, and we do not tribally virtue signal like Stuff via Three News did last night. All right, on then with our next interview. I was at Parliament yesterday, the post-cabinet press conference. God, it was a cast of thousands. The Prime Minister, Simeon Brown, Nicola Willis, and Shane Jones was there. And what they were doing was announcing a new scheme for the government to underwrite bank loans for businesses who wish to transition away from using gas as their power source or to reduce their use of gas or make their use of gas more efficient. Let's talk about that policy first, shall we, Shane Jones? How much is that likely to cost us? What's the risk of that policy?
6: Hey, morning, folks. Well, the bottom line, it is interventionist, but then I like the fact that the Crown is willing to intervene because successive governments have decided that this net zero journey is something that's morally worth the effort. So if that's the case, then I think that we've got to spread the cost. $1.2 billion, if necessary, go back into the cookie jar and get some more. Likely to be $50 million worth of exposure, according to Treasury. Should we be doing it? You could argue from a particularly Calvinistic way, the Crown should have nothing to do with it, but the bottom line is a lot of these firms are going to wither on the vine unless someone facilitates their journey. It's less about gas, it's about affordability. And at the moment, they're marooned with high costs. They may not go to electricity. They may go to something else. And if they go to coal, I really don't care. I'd rather see businesses transitioning to an affordable type of energy, keeping people employed, and growing exports or growing local...
5: Okay. Let's just, for me, as someone who's not, you know, a government minister... Why is that costing us $1.2 billion? I thought you were just going to underwrite the loans so that if they went bad, you'd cover them.
6: No, what I said is that the scheme is likely to represent $1.2 billion worth of loans. It's not government money.
5: No.
6: It is money that banks. Okay. The banks will allocate.
5: Yeah.
6: The banks will allocate.
5: Okay. And there's a possible loss of $48 million there. You're saying if the loans go
6: that's
5: bad,
6: what we've provisioned.
5: Yeah. Oh, you've provisioned for 40. So that's not a lot of money, $48 million in the context of a government budget. That means if a loan goes bad, you'll cover the banks. That means they can loan $1.2 billion worth of transitional finance at a slightly lower interest rate than they would have without the government guarantee, right?
6: That's what they've told us.
5: Yeah. Okay, cool. You also announced yesterday that you're going to be seeking ways to get more accurate information out of our energy markets. What is that in relation to, and who hasn't been telling you the truth?
6: Yeah, well, look, I think Simeon's taking the actual legislation through. Mm. Look, it's tricky, Sean. The gas is diminishing. At some point, Methanex, we're told, is going to move on. There'll be the availability of some more gas. We've got to store it somewhere, so that's another fight. The problem is that the gentailers, these are these villainous power companies, they have the power, the flex to pay more for gas than other industrial users. So we've got this bizarre situation where the Persian Gulf War has meant that it's a struggle to bring all the inputs in that the agricultural sector needs, such as fertilizer.
5: Right.
6: And if you can get it, it's very expensive. But we have a fertilizer production company in New Zealand called Balance. It's struggling to maintain its production because it cannot afford to buy gas. Why can't it buy it? Because the gentailers, they continue to buy it at inflated prices because they can pass the price on to you and I. But we don't precisely know what the hell is going on. Now, you could say, well, hold a minute, Shane, why should you know? It's up to the free market. Well, hold a minute. I think there's a good case for ministers to know what the hell's going on if it results in the Balance company falling over.
5: Yeah. And you can expect the government not to misuse that information in a commercial sense. That is just a government being properly informed about strategic resources.
6: Yeah, you're right. At this stage, it's really an information gathering exercise. It's not going to leave any power with the state to intervene and start to monster commercial players. But the first people to complain against the ministers of the Balance company falters because of the egregious behaviour of the gentailers will be the public and the farmers.
5: Yeah. All right, look, I want to come back to something that all four of you on the podium yesterday, the podium of truth these days, was that you blame the gas problem largely on Labor's moratorium or ban on energy and gas exploration in New Zealand. And it occurred to me logically that getting rid of that ban would then solve the problem. You wouldn't need this new policy. Why doesn't that solve the problem? Or is the fact that we just we just don't have any gas left?
6: Well, I'll repeat what I said, Sean. I know my critics say, well, that's a low blow, Shane. You and your big puku, you stood next to Jacinda Ardern with your kabuki faces. The real damage of that decision were the following three things. Number one, there were firms in New Zealand on the verge of signing documents committing hundreds of millions of dollars towards expanding exploration and the development of the gas sector. I've spoken to them.
5: Mm.
6: They've shown me the documents. They picked up, they packed up and buggered off, and they ain't coming back to New Zealand. That's the first thing.
5: Why did they pick up and bugger off? Because of the ban or the moratorium?
6: No, they were told and they believed that there was no long-term future for the utilisation of a resource called gas in the energy system in New Zealand. So they said, even if we find gas, even if we expand gas, the Labor Party has said, for as long as we're around, we do not want gas in the mix of resources in New Zealand. So they said, oh, well, there's other dance card opportunities in the world. We're going to go and pursue them. We then rock up and say that, no, gas is the transitional fuel. It's an ongoing presence in our equation. So they've told us, nah, we're not hanging around. Now, I mean, people may not believe me, but I'm just repeating what these people have told me. And I'm one of the few ministers who's been up to Southeast Asia and spoken to them, been to Canada and spoken to them, been to Australia and spoken to them. That's first thing. Second thing is that, yes, there is gas. This is not about ideology. It's about geology. But in order to uncover that gas, not only does it take time, we need somewhere to store it and we need ongoing investment in the infrastructure. But then I say to you, how the hell are we meant to run a modern energy system when you've got Megan Woods at every opportunity saying, if a deal is signed to do with gas, once we are in power, we are going to reverse it? I mean, that's Venezuela.
5: Can you not legislatively stop them? And you can see why an international company would not come back and invest under those circumstances, right? I do get it. I would make this observation. You're prepared to take a $1.2 billion risk for companies to live in the new reality of no exploration. Why not give that $1.2 billion to those international companies to come back here and solve the core problem of availability?
6: Well, what we're dealing with are Kiwi companies that are tottering right now. We're talking about Kiwi companies that do want to transition either to coal. You may have heard me, you know, one talked about coal yesterday, mate.
5: No, they didn't, did
6: I'm
5: they?
6: Willing to talk about coal.
5: Yeah.
6: There's nothing in this scheme that prevents people transitioning to coal where it makes sense, other than the wokeism that may be in the banks. And if I hear of any bank refusing to assist a firm go on to coal, I'll be across them like a plague. They can go on to biofuel. They can go on to electricity. They can go on to wind. They can go on to solar. They can go on to LPG. The point that I'm making is that this scheme should be agnostic. Now, when you're talking about, well, Shane, what if the Japanese want to come down here and have a big play off the coast of the South Island and test whether or not there is a massive field down there? Because geologically speaking, we've been told that there is. And there were people wanting to test that prior to the play school teacher, otherwise known as Jacinda Ardern, with her nursery rhyme economics, closing down the New Zealand economy in terms of oil and gas. That would require us to convince the Japanese, maybe it's a good time to do that because they're highly sensitized at the moment with the closure of opportunities coming out of the Middle East and they're looking for secure partnerships.
5: Okay. Why can't we exploit these existing gas resources ourselves? Why can't we explore for the gas? Why can't Kiwi companies do it?
6: Yeah, but that's what I'm going to campaign on. Why can't we have a Petra Corp? I believe we should.
7: Wow.
6: I believe after the next election, we should capitalise beyond the $200 million at the last budget. At my advocacy, and I did get the support of Chris Bishop for it, I believe we should have a handsomely capitalised company that scours the world and finds a partner to, you could call it going back to the going back to the past, but finds an international partner, clean pair of hands, and redevelops the gas industry
5: of
6: New Zealand.
5: But the problem is, you will still have, as long as the Labor Party believes in the myth of man-made climate change and net zero, no company would have any viable future as long as the Labor Party is a contender to be government and is on the political scene with that policy. They are the problem.
6: Well, the other way around that.
5: Yeah,
6: well, obviously they're the problem. However, the other way around it is that you write contracts that have substantial punitive damages within those contracts if a future government was to indiscriminately cancel those contracts.
5: Yeah, it's not like Labor hasn't cut off its nose to spite our face before. Do you mind if we have a take, just a break, Shane? I've got to play some ads, but there's one other thing I want to really want to talk to you about, which is the special economic zone thing. Do you mind?
6: Yeah. Fine.
5: Okay, all right. Let's take the break.
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5: And today we're talking energy. Very interesting conversation with Shane Jones, Deputy Leader of New Zealand First. Shane, I know in the last couple of days you guys have floated the idea of a special, New Zealand First have, a special economic zone for Marsden Point. Could you just fill me in on exactly what that is and what it would look like?
6: Yeah, well, obviously, this is an idea that's been tested and successfully implemented overseas, whether it's Southeast Asia, Singapore. Truth be known, Thatcher, at the end of her reign, she even did it in Northern England. You choose an area, you demarcate it, you introduce various incentives like Ireland into these areas, bespoke tax rules, bespoke planning rules. You provide incentives to attract investment into those areas, accelerate that investment that may not have happened, often around ports. You may invest in overdue infrastructure, and the whole theory, mate, is to attract into designated regions or designated localities the types of industries that you want to see created within your country, within specific areas. Now, the critics against this say, oh, make the whole country a special economic zone. Or we're introducing a regime through the planning system, like a revamped RMA system, and the whole country will flourish. We're taking the view that there's a strategic level of importance at Marsden Point. God knows that we need to accelerate energy security. We can do it with some Singaporean input. Who knows, perhaps even the Americans would like to secure some options at Marsden Point in terms of bunkering fuel and whatnot once we set up the dry dock facility. So that's our thinking. We've got to start somewhere.
5: Yeah.
6: So
5: would Marsden it also Point extend the idea of maybe moving the Devonport naval base up to up there?
6: Which yeah, elements of it, most certainly. Most certainly.
5: Okay. So is this basically something you're going to campaign on? And you know, when you if you negotiate a coalition deal, you put this on the table after the next election.
6: Yeah, and I would seek to draft some legislation before the election, and see if we can sell the idea to whoever we have the opportunity of governing with. And obviously, it'll be the National Party. It just depends what leverage we have in securing the opportunity to govern again.
5: A confident politician would have said the National Party will have the opportunity of governing with you. Just two other things I want to cover off. We had a very nice chat with Stuart Nash earlier this morning here on the What's
6: Stuff. Oh, good. How did that go?
5: It went very, very well. The adult, him and female, he nailed it before I even asked the question. Your thoughts on having, and I guess he joins, I mean, the party looks like it's trying to solidify and give itself some real heft in terms of politicians and people with experience. What do you say to Stu as he comes on board?
6: Oh, yeah, no, Winston's had a good chat with Stu. Look, a number of us have come from Labor. I was with Auntie Helen
5: actually,
6: in
5: 2005. Actually, good point. You've made the transition, actually. Very similar.
6: Yeah. Yeah, yeah. And I went away and decontaminated for 3 years between 2014 and 2017. And Winston took a punt with me from 2017 to 20, and we got booted out. And then I supported him from 20 to 23. To re-establish the movement as a political force, and we joined up with Chris Luxon and David Seymour. And you've got to look forward, mate. None of us come without our imperfections.
5: Yep.
6: He's got a big role to play there in Hawke's Bay, and him and I go a long way back. And if we do manage to go as high as Winston wants us to achieve, we're going to need a lot of experience.
5: Yeah. Other thing, I just wondered what reaction you were on with Michael last week talking about this amazing shakedown at the Port of Tauranga. The demand for, what was it, $440 million or something. It was just an eye-watering figure. What reaction to you going public on that?
6: Oh, yeah, I've copped a lot of flack from the local Māori community at Tauranga. They feel that I've made them look foolish. And a number of the Ngāti Kuku people have reached out to folk that I know, and they've said that I'm being a bully. But I think the real problem is that the Ngāti Kuku are working with planners who I suspect are writing cultural impact assessments on their behalf and could very well be pocketing a lot of money on their behalf and doing very well out of this rort, which is writing pro forma AI-generated impact assessments on behalf of applicants, which add no value to resource management processes and sadly are a distortion of what was originally envisaged as a consultation process. but no hesitation. In fact, calling at every opportunity to find out where this type of excessive behaviour is also happening, and where I find it, I'm going to publicise it.
5: Good on you, Shane. I thank you very much indeed for your time this morning in clarifying the questions we've got you. Cheers. Shane Jones, Deputy Leader, New Zealand First. Good. We got a lot of time with him, which is excellent. I got to ask all my questions. I guess I'll take a wee breather now with a break. Thank you.
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5: Someone has just sent me, and I'm just, I'm absolutely gobsmacked by it. Mohan Dutta, that racist nutter, Dutta the Nutter from Massey University, has just published a thing, I don't know if it's just published, May the 8th, so yeah, just in the last couple of weeks, published a thing called a paper, I suppose an academic paper, How a Far-Right Network Took Down New Zealand's Broadcasting Watchdog. And basically it is just this rave all about the platform and how I conspired and did this Trumpian strategy to get rid of the BSA. He says Joseph Mooney sat in the studio. I don't think Joseph Mooney's ever been in the studio on the platform, has he?
16: Not since I've been here.
5: No, Dutta got that wrong. He gets a lot wrong, but it is a rant. It is a rant. He says Labour opposed... Look, I've got to have a full read, but it is just, man, this guy is a, I don't know, where's this been published? The Margins Review. I wonder what the Margins Review is. Might be complaining to them too. It's the blog of Mohan Dutta, so he's basically talking to himself. Let's not worry with Mohan, shall we? He is slightly unhinged. You're always welcome to come on the program, Mohan, and spout your nasty racist Marxism. You're welcome. That's because we're open, tolerant and free right here on the platform, mate. Thank you for sending that in to me. Sean, imagine the potential revenue that would be generated if the Navy moved out of Devonport. What a great idea by New Zealand First. Cheers, Chris. 100% voting New Zealand First. We need to cover our butts with energy sources. It's about resources, not climate change BS now. And that is the thing. That is the thing that I am not seeing actually from New Zealand First, from ACT, from National, from Labor, from the Greens. We need to, and I just suspect, and it's one of the reasons, thank you to Churchill Club members. I've got a newsletter coming out to you this week. It's one of the reasons I'm so interested to go to Britain for the ARC conference late next month. I just want to get a feeling for whether or not, as basically even the science or the pseudoscience behind the climate change alarmism is being abandoned. Boy, almost no mainstream coverage around the world of how the IPCC says its worst climate predictions, simply on observable fact, are now unlikely. Unlikely. How 20 years after Al Gore scared the shite out of all of us, none of his woeful predictions have come true. And that really net zero, the Paris Accord is all over. And the sort of policies that Shane Jones is talking about today about energy are where we need to go at a rate of bloody knots. Yes, we want to be efficient in our use of all energies. Yes, we want to reduce pollution and impacts on the environment. But the whole zero carbon, no methane bullshit is over. Right? And we've got to get back on the horse and reform our energy markets and stop paying lip service and millions and millions and millions of dollars to this woke idea of catastrophic climate change. It's over. And I actually think, I'm going to say, I don't think in the real world that quite yet New Zealand First have gone far enough. And Labor need to, the truth is we'll never get more gas in New Zealand as long as Labor have that policy position and it is woke and it is stupid and it's not supported by science. So come on, Labor, get with the program. Sean, I suspect Dutta would stutter if he had to explain himself on the platform. Well, he clearly doesn't have the guts to do it. Sean, Ngāi Tahu are currently using the fast-track system to push through a $500 million salmon farm just off Stewart Island. It's good when it suits them, eh? We should just object on principle, says Keeley. Sean, ask Bella how she feels in town with her mates when they go clubbing. My kids tell me they get a lot of unwanted touches from Indians. I don't think we need to bring Bella's clubbing exploits into this. I'm sure Bella doesn't go clubbing.
16: I honestly don't really anymore.
5: No. All right. Let's not go there. Thank you. Dig baby dig, someone says. Brett, how are you, mate?
17: Doing well, mate. And yourself?
5: Good. Been a good old morning. Really has.
17: Yeah.
5: Cracked along.
17: Keep hitting the nails on the head, Brett. That's a good thing.
5: Thank you. How can I help?
17: Yeah, so the story that just keeps giving, did you pick up on the latest developments from the fallout from the Waikato Regional Council?
5: I know that Leah covered that yesterday afternoon or did some stuff on it. I was down at Parliament, so I haven't managed to catch up with that yet. But I understand that, and look, I left that off the agenda with Shane. I got half an hour with him and I didn't get there. I did have it on the list. Brett, I understand the council is now saying wants to sign a document ceding sovereignty to the iwi.
17: You've got that aspect, but did you know out of the tight five that with the local government, New Zealand, that two of them were seeking political office?
5: Oh,
17: and
5: God.
17: So one's abandoned ship, one is still looking for candidacy with New Zealand First, so how will freeze over before that happens based on what they did between
5: us? I think you're right, Brett. I thank you for your call, mate. Sean, surprisingly, the late Michael Crichton had written an excellent novel on the climate lunacy in the 90s, State of Fear. Yeah, I've read State of Fear. It is a very good book. And I really want to assess what's happening, because last time I was at ARC, they said we all know this is bullshit and the economic pain of net zero will start to see that turn, and they were damn right. But we are going to be the last people who are actually doing this lunacy. Labor needs to get with the program on this. Are you going Parliament to Parliament this week, Maori seat, National Ground, Hawke's Bay? No. Sure, no more climate scam year. Does that mean Luxon can stop the idea of genetically changing grass to stop cows farting to change the weather? Yeah, that is the sort of thing we do need to stop, Kingsley. And that's the whole bloody point. And it's going to require, I'm going to be brutally honest, it's going to require a little more political courage than we have so far seen. From all parties. From all parties. We haven't had any emails from Keith.Lynch, L-Y-N-C-H, at stuff.co.nz yet. I'll drop them. I might drop them.
16: No, not to me, at least.
5: I might drop them a line. Might drop them a line after the show. And you're welcome to come on the show, and I'm going to invite you on the show, Chris. Lynch, L-Y-N-C-H, at stuff.co.nz, digital editor of 3 News, or editor of 3 News, to ask what your definition of far right is and why your reporter, Adam Hollingworth, thinks that the platform fits into it, and what you define as a website rather than a media company, because that's what you called the platform as well. And just how woke you are, Chris, that's the other thing I'd ask you. John, mate, how are you?
18: Very good, Sean. I thought I'd try and dispel what I think is a reasonably pervasive myth about how we give energy, you know, fossil fuel explorers comfort, you know, to come to New Zealand.
5: Yeah.
18: Now, there's a notion that we could give them long-term exploration permits or leases that we could write into these arrangements, big compensation if they're terminated. All of these notions are false, because the government can, any incumbent government can do whatever it likes. That's the whole basis of our
5: democracy. Well, Jones suggested a break clause or a compensation clause if that were to happen in these contracts.
18: Mm-hmm. Yes, well, exactly, but a sovereign parliament, and a sovereign parliament is a good thing for the most part, could simply legislate that compensation away.
5: Yeah.
18: That's our rule of law. We have a parliamentary democracy that can pass any laws it likes, and mostly that's a really good thing. But in this situation, it does nothing to give a rational explorer
5: Just have to get Labor to live in the real world.
18: Yes, or extinguish them as a political
5: party. That's the other strategy, is you just make it you make it completely untenable when you look at the numbers for Labor to ever be in government again, or the Greens. And that's the only solution, really, that is one solution to our energy problem. Isn't it?
18: Correct.
5: Yeah, good point, John. Bloody good point. Well made. Thank you, mate. Cheers. John McLean, regular, and writes some good stuff on Substack, which we published too. I had a very interesting chat, by the way, guys, with Substack yesterday. They rang me from Australia, their manager, very nice young woman called Annabelle. She's the manager for Substack for Australia and New Zealand, and we are looking at ways that we might use Substack as a distribution method for the platform as well. And I don't think I'm breaking any, We are trying to technically now see if we can stream between 4 and 7 Radio Aotearoa and Shub's show. I've had a talk with them. It's not really a commercial deal. It's just using the platform for what it's here for, and that is to, have a variety of voices. And I'm actually quite interested in your feedback. We're just doing the technicalities now. How would you feel about a Shub show from 4 to 7? It won't be a platform show. It will be a Radio Aotearoa show, so the editorial content will be up to them and theirs, operates separately, but it goes out on the platform. So it means you've got some more voices to hear to and a little bit more live radio. We don't think there'd be talk back with that, but let's just see how it develops. Geez, I must be incredibly racist as well as far right if I'm going to have Radio Aotearoa on the platform, eh? Yes, Cameron, I was going to talk about the dollars going to Maori mumbo jumbo Three News attack on me meant I have to move that to tomorrow. No one else is covering the story, and you are going to love it. I promise I'll have it tomorrow. You are going to love it. You will not believe it when you hear it. I'll be happy with Shubs. Sounds good for a bit of variety. Thanks, Jesse. Shubs interviewed Pauline Hanson yesterday. Yes, he did. He's awesome. And I think that's good. And I've got to say, well done, boy, because I've been trying to get hold of Pauline in between everything else. Someone else says Shubb's show is great. Well, you're going to be able to listen to it on the platform soon, but it will still be a Radio Aotearoa product, which is good. This is the way the media is moving. The platform is always going to try and be at the forefront of that. And there are different alliances and different ways of delivering to audiences, and I'm more than happy that we've got this happening. We've just got to work it out technically. So I guess I just soft launch announced that today. Shubs, no more HDPA. Okay, so you'd take that. Good on you. How would that change your equation with some line like BSA? Not at all. Well, they're gone anyway. Who cares? As the T-shirt, now available if you email into the platform, as the T-shirt says, folks, so I love this T-shirt, probably my favourite we've ever made, bye-bye BSA. So I don't have to care what the BSA says, and I don't care what Mohan Dutta says, and I don't really care what Keith.Lynch at stuff.co.nz, who's the editor of 3 News, says or lets his people say about us being far right. Sean, I wonder if Shubs is a flash in the pan. Let's find out. Yeah, let's find out. Shubs 4-7. Yes, it would be 4-7. He has a wealth of interesting guests. That's right, Mark. Might broaden our horizons. I do want to make it clear the editorial content of that will be entirely up to Radio Aotearoa. I simply provide a platform. Reason I call it the platform. I simply provide the platform as a place where he can communicate that content to a wider number of people all around the country. And of course, if you want to watch live, and you will need to, through your phone and stuff, you'll need to be a Platform Plus subscriber. Did you hear about the Far North District Council? Yeah, we're going to look at that, and I know Leah's been across that. Brilliant idea, absolutely brilliant, Sean, congratulations. It's not a commercial deal. We've had a talk with Radio Aotearoa. We got a bit of kit we've got to put in. Let's see how we go. Sean, new platform T-shirt. Far right. No, far right. Far cough. I think is what I might do. Let's sell the T-shirts we've got, the limited edition ones. Only 80 we've... Actually, I looked. Only 80 we've so far made of those bye-bye BSA ones. You email hello@theplatform.kiwi. You say what your size is, where you live, and how many you want, and either bye-bye BSA or no mumbo-jumbo T-shirts. You could wear them alternately. 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
1: Russell, how are you?
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5: Andrew, good morning.
6: Hey man, how's it going? 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I'm not very, I wouldn't say not intelligent, I'm just in the stage of learning things. 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
5: Andrew, can I just say, actually, from the bottom of my heart, I greatly appreciate your call, and I have had a bit of hate lately, actually, but geez, that's who we do it for. We do it for Andrew, who feels like he's learning something and feels like he needs it. That's why we're here.
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5: Dave Vellorni, you've texted me, you've been waiting 2 weeks for your shirts. There's a reason for that, Dave. You ordered one of each. You ordered the Bye Bye BSA t-shirt and the Mumbo Jumbo t-shirt. You got the 10% discount. But, mate, we didn't get the Bye Bye BSA t-shirts in the office until yesterday. They only arrived yesterday, mate. So those, and we're now, for everyone who ordered both, we're now posting those out together rather than sending two to separate lots. So, Dave, don't worry. If it's not with you, let's say by the end of the week, could you drop us a line back at hello at the platform, or give me a ring on air and we'll sort you out, mate. So that would be if you'd pre-ordered the Bye Bye BSA. We started shipping them out yesterday, Dave. Okay, so that's the explanation for that. Oh, me old mate, Tom from Hastings is on the line. G'day, Tom.
7: G'day, Sean. Yep, the platform. Far right, far correct.
5: Yeah, as I said, you know, if people want to write to Keith Lynch, keith.lynch@stuff.co.nz, they can. Yep. It is, look, it just pisses me off because it's such a cheap, childish low blow.
7: Yeah, isn't that typical of these leftists? You know, they're like that nerdy little twat kid that'll run up behind you, punch you in the bloody back or whatever, and then run off and go and tell the teacher because you've turned around and call them a little wanker or something.
5: Yeah.
7: That's how they work. That's their mindset. And so regarding the Labor Party and them wanting to ban oil and gas exploration around or in New Zealand, that's so treasonous. And it just goes to show that the Labor Party really needs to be completely eliminated. There's no place
5: We have an isolation from petrol markets, right? And unfortunately, the petrol we have here, if we were to export, is very high grade, and Marsden Point was never actually set up to process it. But we have all this hydro. We have lots of wind and lots of sun. We're 98% renewable on our electricity, not our power in general. Why are we paying so much for energy? And why are we running out of gas? Because Labor have, because we've got a bad electricity market with the gentailers, and Labor have screwed the pooch on energy exploration in this country, and they need to reverse that. This is directly a result, the problems we have now, of the Labor Party.
7: Yeah, thanks, Labor. So they should be
5: And there's nothing that, as John McLean so well explained with the last call, Tom, unless they abandon this policy, we are screwed forever.
7: Yeah. And they won't.
5: Yeah.
7: They should just call themselves a treasonous handbrake party.
5: Well,
7: Because that's all they're obsessed with doing. They're out to bloody defecation.

0: dictate on the backbone of this country and take us back to the bloody dark ages. Yeah. Who the hell wants that?
1: Yeah.
0: If I had my way, they'd all be bloody locked up in prison.
1: Well, come on. No, there's a thing called the ballot box that allows people to, you know, deal with these issues.
0: I think anyone who votes Labour shouldn't actually be allowed to vote. They should.
1: What electorate are you in, Tom?
0: Tukituk, I think it is.
1: Okay, so what? Who are you going to vote for?
0: It'll be either Tane Randall or ACT or National, I guess.
1: All right.
0: Be one of those three, but Tane Randall seems quite promising. But, you know, we've got the Hawke's Bay Expressway getting four-laned at the moment, which is a great thing. We need that.
1: I haven't been up the bay for so long, and I must get there. Tom, good talking, buddy.
0: Send me an email when you come up.
1: Fishing is what I'm looking for. What about nuclear power? Yeah, like, let's just get... Imagine Labor saying, yeah, nuclear power is better than fuel. Come on, let's just deal in the real world, shall we? I thought some of our gas fields were too deep. Well, let's make longer pipes. It's typical left against right comment from Lynch showing his true colours. Sean, be like Tui and use the far right, yeah, right. A new T-shirt, maybe. Let's sell the ones we've got. Otherwise, we're going to drown under a sea of T-shirts. No, they're limited. Only 80 of those bye-bye BSA T-shirts. And we ordered some 3XLs. Someone says election fraud will be a big player this time round, in my opinion. That's kind of from nowhere, isn't it? Sean, this continuing evolution in your programming is another building block in cementing the platform as a drink of cool, trustworthy and genuine class of pure integrity amidst a desert of mirage-like deception. With the addition of Shubb's TV3's far-right smear as a low-rent, pathetic and completely unjustified rant made out of fear of the platform, here's my ideas for new T-shirts. Better right than retarded. No, you can't be mean about retarded people. Hawke's Bay is stuck in the 15s. Hastings is back in time. Should aim for expansion. Gisborne needs a boost too. Yeah, and look, I why not make the whole country an economic development zone? Truth is, I think New Zealand First would like to win a seat up north, and Shane Jones would. And being a champion for the Port of Whangarei and for Marsden Point is a good way for them to get there. Gibbo, mate, how are you?
2: Good, thank you, Sean. Happy birthday to me today. And listening to your comments about, you know, the upcoming election, I don't know if I've mentioned it to you, mate of mine was saying it's all about money and power this time around.
1: It's all about money and power every time around, Gibbo.
2: Yes, it seems to be the way, even more so than ever. And my mate was saying, he said, when it comes time to vote, who do you trust besides yourself with your money and power? And he said, a little simple test would be, would you buy a used... which of the leaders of the parties would you buy a used car off? Which of the leaders of the party would you have as babysitter for an evening in an emergency? Or in a couple of other things that sort of like in, at the end of the day, there was nobody to tick the box for.
1: Good on you, Gibbo. Thank you. 0800 333 we haven't got time for any more calls. It's 3 minutes, 2.5 minutes away from 10. What a show this morning. That cracked along. Someone asked a question about fracking on the east coast of North Island. Well, fracking, of course, due to a whole lot of absolutely bullshit reporting in the United States, fracking was frowned upon. There was nothing wrong with fracking at all, but a bunch of greenies in America made everyone think it was terrible. Sean, have the read of the new stalking and harassment law. If you piss off anyone more than twice in 2 years, you can be charged. Bring back the BSA, says Alec. Well, don't stalk people. And I must admit, I looked at that and I thought, this is an easy stick for difficult women to beat men with. Let's just see. Let's see how that goes. Sean, that's a long stint doing 3 hours, 5 days. Well, no longer, Pat, than the stint that I do every morning for 5 days. Michael does and Leah does. And he's doing it, Radio Aotearoa. I don't think we can do talkback capability for Shubs. You'll be listening to Radio Aotearoa, but we extend their reach. And I'm happy to do so because he's doing some interesting stuff, right? That's the whole point about these sorts of deals. And I'm being completely upfront about it with you guys. I'm interested in what you think. Sean, T-shirt idea, better to be right than left factually wrong. Oh, yeah, that, Damo, that's, don't know that that's short enough. Yeah, okay, thanks for that, Tom. And I think that guy, Bill Brown, I think he's a mate of Shubs. Sean, speaking about Indian men treating women badly, my wife was a property manager in Auckland. She often used to comment on how Asian and Indian men were very disrespectful, indicated she was only a woman. What right did she have to tell them what they could and could not do? It's a cultural thing, says Jason. Yep, it sure is. Tomorrow, this amazing rort, let's get to it. It's the day before the budget. Let's try and kick back and take it easy. No, I look forward to talking to you then. Michael along after the news at 10 and then Leah from 1 through to 4. Thank you all very much for making this a great show this morning.
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1: Andrew, good morning.
5: Hey man, how's it going? I'll start off the call, sorry. I'm not very, I wouldn't say not intelligent, I'm just in the stage of learning things. But I stumbled across your Platform YouTube channel the other week and I've been listening every day for the last 2 or 3 weeks and I feel like you get a lot of unnecessary hate, so I'm not going to say that.
1: What gives you that idea, Andrew?
5: 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I think that you make it a lot more helpful for people like me to understand what's going on in our country and I just thought I'd ring up and just say thank you for all the good work that you do and that you should keep it up.
1: Andrew, can I just say actually from the bottom of my heart, I greatly appreciate your call and I have had a bit of hate lately actually, but geez, that's who we do it for. We do it for Andrew, who feels like he's learning something and feels like he needs it. That's why we're here.
4: Plunkett Unchained on the Platform.

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1: In this update, MP perks won't be reined in at a time the government's tightening the belt elsewhere. 2% salary rises in July will give MPs $181,000, Cabinet Ministers $327,000, and the Prime Minister more than $520,000. They get at least $19,000 a year for expenses. The PSA's Flurfit Simon says this isn't the time to pay for bumps and it leaves a sour taste.
2: This government has increased the minimum wage by less than this percentage. We've seen threats of dismissals of public servants, pay equity claims cancelled, increases to social housing tenants' rent.
1: Auckland Council's voted to deliver its biggest ever rates hike after 6 hours of debate. Councillors voted to back Mayor Wayne Brown's 7.9% increase, 15 votes to 7, with one abstention. A last-ditch amendment hoping to reduce it to 5.9% was voted down. Councillor Richard Hill supported the Mayor's plan. He says a smaller increase would mean the loss of big events.
3: The ASB Classic will not go ahead. Fashion Week, the Auckland Marathon, Armageddon, Symphony, Rainbow Games, Auckland Writers Festival.
1: A jury's been told rice bags helped police trace a body to the victim's alleged killers. Shu Lai Wang's body was found floating in plastic bags in Gulf Harbour in 2024. Oriwa Christian sect leaders Kai Zhou Li Yu, his wife and his parents are on trial in the High Court at Auckland, accused of Wang's kidnap and manslaughter. Emily Ansell reports.
4: Detectives say about 15 kilos of stones packed into sunrice bags were attached to the body. Police were able to establish a card linked to Liu had been used for a large sunrice purchase. That card was used at a petrol station, where CCTV showed Liu and a white van, which also appeared in footage from the marina.
1: That's news.
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0: Good morning, New Zealand. It is Tuesday, it's the 26th of May. It's 2 days until the budget, as if you didn't need to know that. I will be here today, but gone tomorrow. I've got to go to a council meeting tomorrow. It's my monthly council meeting, so I'll be tripping down to the wilds, literally the wilds, the second most woke city in New Zealand, Dunedin, tomorrow for my council meeting. So Leah will be standing into the slot tomorrow, and then I'll be back on Thursday for the budget, obviously. And also tomorrow I will be missing the official cash rate. A Reserve Bank governor, the new one. Where does she come from? Finland, Estonia, Sweden? I don't know. Somewhere blonde. Will be opining, and she's the first female, isn't she, that's been the Reserve Bank New Zealand governor? Yes, I'm sure she is. She will be likely to keep the official cash rate, we're being told by everybody, was it 2.5%? I think it is. Yeah. So, but then there are also a number of people who have been shadowing the Bank of New Zealand, I have to say. I think that means that they've just been following it, who say that the OCR should hike itself immediately and that we're in a recession, we've got inflation on its way, we should be. I have to say, can I just say, economists never actually seem to live in the real world. I've often had this criticism, can I also just say, of the Treasury as well. But they live on very high salaries, usually 200,000 plus. Anna Bremen, that's her name. They always go, oh, well, if we just raise inflation, knowing that really their salary and their status and usually the bonus, particularly from the banks, and generally tend to insulate them against whatever particular measure that they are forecasting for the rest of New Zealand. If I was going to give an analogy, it'd be a bit like a doctor saying you need to quit smoking, but smoking, pulling out a packet of 20 and just putting one in their mouth at the same time. You need to stop smoking, you know, it's really bad for you, as they puff away on their 20th for the day. Because at the end of the day, the Treasury economists, the economists, the Reserve Bank governors, the Reserve Bank board, and this is the problem when you earn too much money, are insulated from the effects of their policies. They never ever really think about the small business person, the person struggling to pay their mortgage, the person trying to raise a family on, you know, somewhere between $60,000 and $80,000 a year, which is nothing exceptional, I have to say. It's always, no, this is good for you. It's always a good for you that your mother used to say, probably giving you something like Maltexo. I used to have a malt syrup that my mother used to administer to me and to my sisters. It was horrible. I quite like the taste now, but at the time it was horrible. It was sort of like, I think a generation before that got castor oil given to them. This would be good for you. You'd never see your parents take it, can I just say, Josh? Ever, ever, ever, ever would they take the medicine. Give them to the children. Oh, this would be good for you. Tastes like crap. You want it completely. Go and just soap out your mouth. Anything's better than the taste you've just gone through. Cotton liver oil. I think that's what it was. Castor oil was another one that they used to give small children. We, at least in my generation, progressed to sort of a malt syrup. Many of you remember that. It was given as some sort of, I don't know, protein lift or something like that, but it tasted... Anyhow, that's pretty much what it's like with Treasury and economists, can I say. Not living in the real world, like so much of Wellington doesn't. What's the average salary now? The average salaries in Wellington, the average wages or salaries of Wellington for public sector, something like 20% higher than the private sector in this country. So it does give you some indication. Anyhow, that will be expected tomorrow, the OCR. So a big show today, very large show for you, but we've got to take an early guess. But I want to talk to you about the mongrel mob in Matara and the latest of the High Court tragedies of this country. Another to join the list of judges of infamy, Justice Christine Gordon, and the mongrel mob. And wondering why the mongrel mob has such a hold in this country, along with much of organised crime, we probably don't need to think much beyond our High Court bench, Court of Appeal, Supreme Court, just quietly. We'll also be talking about Stuart Nash, who appeared on the show with Sean this morning, and whether or not that's a good choice for New Zealand First. And he's headed straight for Cabinet, apparently. And the latest Ipsos Issues poll, which says that Labour are the most trusted political party in New Zealand to fix most of New Zealand's problems. This incredible poll that suggests that in actual fact Labour are going to win the election, and lovingly portrayed, can I say, by Radio New Zealand News this morning. Of course it is. And also Jules Topp, who unfortunately is not on the top side at the moment. She died over the weekend, and the coverage of her death and whether or not we have lost a living saint, as Television New Zealand sought to portray last night, or just another entertainer, which is not quite the same thing, but tragic nonetheless, I'm sure, for the family involved. All right, last week, a constant refrain. And I was in Parliament in 1986 and 1987 as a young researcher and then as a political candidate. It was my first time as a candidate. I was under the age of 30. I'd been selected for Hawke's Bay, and really I didn't have a clue about politics, and it was completely the wrong time to even think about entering, having little or no real life experience. Now, there should be a sort of an age, maybe an experience qualification before you go into Parliament. But interestingly, a large number of young MPs at that time were selected by National. I think there were five of us under the age of 30, including Bill English, Nick Smith, Tony Ryle, Roger Sowry and myself. All under 30, selected for either the 1987 or 1990 election. And I have to say, the other four done rather well for themselves. Something's gone wrong here. It doesn't matter. But he says longingly. But nonetheless, there was at that time a great deal of contretemps, and the National Party was sorting itself out and distracted wholly by its internal problems and its leadership issues. Gosh, where have you heard that before? Meanwhile, the Treaty of Waitangi was being, and the principles of the Treaty of Waitangi were being introduced into legislation willy-nilly. And last week, we have talked to Richard Preble, who was in Cabinet at the time, and how it ended up in the State-Owned Enterprises Act, for which he was responsible, and the 50 years of grief that have happened ever since. Can I just say that despite Geoffrey Palmer and the Labour Party of the time putting the principles of the Treaty of Waitangi into all legislation in the sort of first reformative iteration of the Longy Douglas administration, successive governments, and that includes National Party ones, have done nothing about it. So the problems of the principles of the Treaty of Waitangi remain, and its corrosive influence, I would argue, upon the New Zealand society and the economy in the main. And if you want to look at something that's going to attack social cohesion, well, I'd argue that the principles of the Treaty of Waitangi are pretty close to the top of that list. Anyhow, we talked to Richard Preble last week, and he said, but I was reminded as I came off air, excuse me, Michael, there's somebody else you've talked to who is a prominent New Zealand commentator who has certainly a background as an historian, and then as a member of the Waitangi Tribunal, who would have been sitting around that cabinet table at those days, and he is our next guest. And we're about to talk to Dr. Michael Bassett, and he joins us now. Michael, it's an absolute pleasure to have you on the show again. Thank you so much for joining us.
1: Pleasure.
0: As you would have heard from the introduction, Richard Preble last week said that essentially your cabinet of the time and your administration, of which you're a prominent part, Michael, I think you were Minister of Health from memory initially, adopted the principles of the Treaty of Waitangi and started applying into legislation. And Richard Preble tells the story that it was never formally discussed, A, at Cabinet, before it was placed in there, And B, when Jeffrey Palmer, when tackled upon it, and I've had the same story from Mike Moore, said, don't worry, it's all window dressing, won't have any effect. Can you please take us through what you remember of that time and the introduction of the principles of the Treaty of Waitangi into so much legislation?
1: Well, I do recall the principles of the treaty being inserted in the SOE bill by Jeffrey Palmer, and there was the picture that Richard Preble painted recently in that interview you did was pretty right, mostly right, I think. He gets the flavour of the discussion rather well. My recollection is that there was, at one stage, a cabinet committee discussion. I was at it, cabinet policy committee. I can't put a complete, a good date on it, a specific date, but there was some discussion, and no ministers were enthused by the idea of putting the principles of the treaty in the bill. But Jeffrey Palmer, as so often happened, had this complete faith that whatever might go wrong, the courts would sort the whole matter out. And that trust in the courts misplaced really, has caused so many problems since then that it doesn't matter. Cook's judgment, which followed from the insertion of the principles of the treaty clause in the bill, ended up with Cook saying that the treaty was something akin to a partnership with Māori. And of course, everybody's dropped off the something akin to, and it is a partnership now in the minds of everybody who wants it to be a partnership, and that's Māori radicals. And so that's just one example. I mean, we had last year an effort to define the principles of the treaty, which one would have thought should have been done right at the beginning in 1975, when the first legislation was introduced. It wasn't. There's an explanation for that, and I can give it to you if you want. But it was the failure to do that, and the failure last year to actually define those principles, which means that the whole issue goes on and on and on.
0: It does indeed. You're absolutely right. It goes back to 1975. I think it was Matt Rata who introduced the legislation as the then Minister of Māori Affairs, the Treaty of Waitangi Act. Actually, you could take us back to 1975, because it is germane, Michael, if you would, please.
1: Well, I was in the caucus at the time. I was a backbencher, 72, 75. The problem was that Matt Rata was sick for nearly half of the three-year period. There were a series of acting ministers, and while the legislation had been promised and Norman Kirk had given an assurance that a bill setting up the Waitangi Tribunal would be introduced, very little care was put into the legislation. And when it arrived, I remember raising in caucus saying, you know, what are these principles of the treaty that are referred to, and why aren't we doing what we subsequently did in 1985, allowing the Waitangi Tribunal to have a look at some history where the principles, once we've defined them, have not been followed. But I didn't get anywhere, and the bill passed in 1975, and that was that. And every effort to define the principles of the treaty ever since have failed.
0: Listen, Michael, you were also ended up, I'm glad you've raised the issue of the Waitangi Tribunal, which was formed in 1975, as you say, as part of that particular act. But can I just, as I recall, and just please, you were there, so you'll know far better than I, the Waitangi Tribunal was set up to deal with past grievances. At what stage did it decide?
1: It wasn't. It wasn't set up to look at past grievances. It was set up to, and the legislation in 75 is quite specific. It is to deal with departures in the here and now and going forward from the principles undefined of the treaty. And 1975 to 85, there were a few cases that went to the tribunal, and some agro from Māori who had believed that what Matt Rata was going to do was open up historical grievances, but he didn't, and the legislation didn't, and it wasn't until 1985 that we enabled it to go back to 1840 and right. Look at...
0: Did you ever envisage, as a member of the cabinet of 84 to 90, but as also a member of the caucus that established that original act, that the Waitangi Tribunal would still be alive today in 2026 and opining and having a degree of influence on any government legislation that possibly touched the fringes of Māoridom?
1: Oh, I don't think there's any doubt about it from the way in which the legislation was drafted in 75 that we accepted that the Waitangi Tribunal would exist for
0: in perpetuity.
1: The future because it was to look at the here and now and those things that seemed to depart from the principles of the treaty. No problem there. But what has happened is that the Waitangi Tribunal has dreamt up an inordinate amount of stuff that it will spend public money on investigating, and a whole industry has developed where the tribunal and the people who like the tribunal pay suggest to Māori, maybe you'd like to investigate this and that. So they then put in a claim, whereupon the tribunal says, whoopee-doo, let's investigate all of that. The prize example of that being the whole question of whether or not sovereignty had been ceded in 1840. And you had that enormous inquiry in 2014 that led on to the hopelessly misguided conclusion that sovereignty wasn't ceded, despite the whopping evidence that it was, and so on. So the Waitangi Tribunal needs to have its budget trimmed right back, specifically its act reviewed from top to bottom. And if it runs into too much trouble, I think it should be scrapped.
0: You were yourself a member of the Waitangi Tribunal from 1994 to 2004, I think, by memory.
1: It is.
0: Was the Waitangi Tribunal at that time a different beast than it is now?
1: Yes, very considerably so. It still had a very flaky sort of internal agenda. I mean, everything started from the assumption that, of course, Māori had been done in the eye at every cut and turn, and the tribunal, I mean, it didn't matter what cases I sat on, and I sat on a couple of big ones, the Kaipara case west of Auckland and the Tauranga case, and it didn't matter what it was. Māori were always right in the opinion of most members of the tribunal. And they were. I mean, Māori were actually right in some of the things they said. I mean, I gave several minority reports on cases that I was involved with, and endorsed Maori claims on several things, and but took issue with the overall thrust of the reports, which were very much along the lines that, you know, Maori could do no wrong.
0: So I was just going to ask that question. You're a trained historian. In fact, I think you lectured in the subject at university before you were elected to Parliament. Yeah. That's what your PhD's on. At the end of the day, can I just ask, when there are claimants with a particular view of history, and then there is, does the Crown play a contrary role and offer perhaps a different narrative with a different perspective of the historical facts? Or is there a contest of ideas, of facts, of narrative? Or is there, as you've just suggested, an acceptance that one side is more accurate than the other?
1: Oh, there's a limited role. Well, the Crown actually has a presence at tribunal hearings, but it's very much a minority presence. It is the people with the grievance who get all the opportunity to speak, and they outline their cases, and then the Crown gets a chance to cross-examine. But the Crown presence at the tribunal is small. They're not, at least they weren't in my day, very skilled at cross-examination. They didn't have much history at their fingertips. And really, by and large, Maori got away with murder.
0: Oh, that's amazing. Oh, so that tells one, an entirely
1: I mean,
0: different.
1: If I can give you, if I can give you one classic example of this, the chair of a tribunal that I was sitting on allowed an MP, a Maori MP, to actually say in a hearing, these are issues that will have to be left to the next round of inquiries into this historical grievance. And I expected the chair to interrupt. He didn't. So I interrupted and said, excuse me, Mr. Chair, this member of parliament who's just made that statement is going to be asked to vote on this case and to settle a full and final settlement with Maori. There won't be another round on this particular case. Oh, and they all looked at me as though I was some kind of historic horror. And I raised the issue later with a prime minister who'd probably better go unnamed. And I recounted this, and the person said, oh, I expect there will be more rounds on these issues. I think it will go on forever. And I think that is indicative of a political cast of mind that exists in New Zealand and which will dog race relations forever.
0: Yes, that's my fear too. Listen, I'm assuming, and when you talk about that caste, you're talking National and the Labour parties, the two dominant parties. Yes, is that what you're thinking?
1: Yes.
0: Mm. Yeah, no, that's my perception as well. Listen, the other thing is, so that goes back to the Treaty of Waitangi and the establishing the tribunal, some of the history there as well. Can I ask then if Justice Cook, in his, and as you quite rightly say, set out the treaty principles as, well, as they were defined, I think, in the Lands case, it was Justice Robin Cook, and he talked about akin to a partnership. At what stage, in your experience, did that get elevated from 1987 to 1990 to a partnership? Or did that happen, do you think, afterwards?
1: It happened afterwards. It happened. I mean, Maori see a chink of light through the door and immediately think that it's a floodlight. and the akin to a partnership. You knocked away the akin to a rather careless simile on the part of the judge. And so it becomes a partnership. And before you know where you are, they're mounting an argument for co-governance. I mean, the developments after, well, in the 90s to some extent, but particularly in the 21st century, and all the kerfuffle over the foreshore and seabed, you know, there has, and then probably the worst influence of all was the decision that John Key made to allow Peter Charples to go to the United Nations and sign up to UNDRIP. I mean, Clark had been firm on that one, and she had said, now listen, we're not going to be run by the United Nations. Maori have their own treaty. We don't need UNDRIP. But no, John Key didn't know a damn thing about it, and nor did the Attorney General at the time. And so we got all that mess.
0: Yeah, no. I mean, I've many a time opined upon the mess that Key created and then walked away from. He stands as a guilty man. Listen, I was also interested, though, and you have been very clear and crisp and concise and academic, if you like, in weighing the facts and then just simply recounting them. I'm flashing forward a bit here, but it's something when I was reading some of your background, Michael, I was interested that about 5 years ago, when you were writing articles, because you've never left politics, really, you've always been, if you like, a political commentator, always providing a very useful overview of whatever the issue of the day. But I remember
1: politicians don't die, Michael. They just smell that way.
0: Is that right? Is that the story? Oh, well, a lot of them have died. They've retired to Central Otago and the lakes, can I tell you. They live around me. But they're not as active as you are, my friend. You used to write articles, and I remember one of them was about 5 years ago for the Northland Age, and you wrote an article about the bizarre craze of that time of New Zealand adopting Maori words and phrases such as using Aotearoa to refer to the country. And NZME, who are the parent of Newstalk ZB and the New Zealand Herald, withdrew that particular article because they didn't like it. Would that happen today, can I ask?
1: I think so. I was the first victim of the effort by the media, and in particular NZME, to access the Public Interest Journalism Fund, and they had to prove themselves to be pure as the driven snow.
0: Right.
1: And when up comes my article, which was immediately following the 2020 election, when Labor got its only, you know, huge mandate, and they immediately began on a radical trajectory in relation to the treaty and all the rest of it. And my comment at that time that appeared accidentally in the Northland Age, well, it did not accidentally. A former student of mine was the editor, and he asked if he could print this article, which had appeared elsewhere. And I said, yes, but I was unaware, I have to say, that NZME had bought the Northland Age, as it had only just recently. And that meant that the article appeared automatically on NZME's website. And they then realized they were in trouble with the Public Interest Journalism Fund, and so dropped a ton of bricks on me.
0: That's extraordinary. So they censored freedom of speech deliberately because of the funding that the Labor government was giving at that time to them. What an extraordinary story. Well, okay, the Public Interest Journalism Fund's gone. I think now, looking back...
1: Michael, it hasn't entirely. If you look at the Herald, there's still a lot of PIJF articles I don't know quite why they are doing that. I mean, even this morning I noticed a couple.
0: What do you mean by PIJF articles, if you don't mind me asking?
1: Well, the Public Interest Journalism Fund, after an article has appeared, there's a little bit down at the bottom with a tick, I think it is, and PIJF, suggesting that this is an example of an article that got a boost from the fund.
0: Oh, listen, I haven't noticed that. I must have a look. Well, Thank you for alerting me to that. Yeah, I will. So, right, down the bottom. All right, and we will start to make some inquiries. Michael, thank you for clarifying that. I appreciate that. Just, if you had your way again, though, and you're sitting in that caucus in 1984-90, and specifically, and you've got now Justice Cook coming back, did you ever think at the time, as this particular government is, when the Supreme Court decides to stray off the reservation, did it ever occur to you as cabinet ministers, they've strayed off the reservation, the courts, we might need to actually clarify this or pull them back in or change the law to give an indication of what we really mean? Did that come across at all?
1: Yes, well, we did really. In 1989, there was a worry that the principles of the treaty had been bandied around so much that we needed to clarify it. Yeah. And so an announcement was actually made of the cabinet's understanding of the principles of the treaty. And it was issued not by way of legislation, it was just issued by, I think it was Prime Minister Longy, or was it Geoffrey Palmer, or was it the two of them? And because it was not put in law, nobody took the blind bit of notice of it. So, yes, we were worrying about it, but we didn't do the obvious thing, which was to put our understanding of the principles in legislation. And that's what David Seymour was trying to do last year.
0: Yeah.
1: And what he was trying to do was pretty much what everybody has always understood the principles of the treaty to be.
0: So you're saying that there was a cabinet memorandum in the late 80s, in 1989, you've just said to me, which in actual fact says this is what we think it means. Normally that would go as a directive to the public sector, and the public sector would say, okay, that's fine, we've now got this cabinet memo, off we go. Did it not go that way, Michael?
1: No, I don't know what happened to it, but it had absolutely no effect whatsoever, and I can only assume that's because we didn't put it into legislation. Mm. At the point where the effort was made, the government was falling apart. Longy was completely offside with his cabinet and facing imminent motion of no confidence that he won by the skin of his teeth. And everything was chaos by the middle of 1989.
0: Mm. No, I was sitting in the opposition at the time. Yeah, no, it certainly was. Michael, thank you so much for giving us that. I look forward to talking to you again in the future and for clarifying that. Much appreciated for your time this morning. Ta.
1: Pleasure.
0: Okay, Dr. Michael Bassett, really sort of drawing the circle, completing now the circle. I mentioned initially it was Michael Moore in my conversations with him in the early 90s when he expressed his concern to me. He had just lost his leadership of the Labour Party. He became a good mate, actually. And he would express that. But now that's been triangulated by the very clear recollections of Richard Preble last week. And now the line drawn under it very clearly also by Michael Bassett, all sitting at the cabinet at the same time, as to how Pandora's box was opened. And as you know, in the classical tale, all the evils came out and have been unable to be recaptured. I think the last one in there was hope. Well, the last one to do with the Treaty of Waitangi is common sense, which party or parties will apply it. And the other aspect of that, and I've opined about this before, is how the National Party, given ample opportunity to correct these ills, first under a Bulger Shipley administration and then under a Key English, and we've got to remember that each of them was there for 9 years, so that was the length of time they had, not only didn't clarify and sort this out, but, and here's the key part, actually made it worse. It is 16 minutes to 11.
2: Yeah, nah, my ballet days are long behind me, ever since that shield defence of 06.
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4: 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When it comes to the issues shaping New Zealand, context matters. 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
0: All right, coming up, what that whole gas thing mean yesterday, and in actual fact, the genuine fuel crisis of this country ain't to do with the Straits of Hormuz, it's to do with us running out of natural gas. We talked to Catherine Beard after 11 o'clock on that. And then the extraordinary story of the young woman who was sexually abused, I think raped in actual fact, and the accuser and her views very much on the good character of others. Legislation was introduced by National. We'll be talking to her husband, this extraordinarily brave woman. I'll introduce you to the case after 12 o'clock. And we're talking more of it up until then. Listen, I've just got this, Josh, you might want to alert Sean to this. Hello, this is from Sarah. Last night, apparently, there was a news item on 3 News. Now, I've got to be honest, I never watched 3 News. I've never watched it since it started, all right? And I don't know why, I just don't. I'm one of those typical people locked in the pattern of going to the news, and if I'm going to watch the news, I watch TV One News, and I'll come to that in a second. God, last night's panegyric to bloody to the jewels top. It was just over the top. It was just absurd. But you'd think that Jesus had died. And I thought to myself, God, all the liberal lesbian lovies, they've gone mad, and boy, they did on Television One News last night. Anyhow, obviously there was a story on 3 News last night, and it characterised the platform as a far-right broadcasting forum or station or whatever it might be, whatever we are called. We live in this nebulous world. We really don't have a definition at the moment. Can't possibly be a broadcaster. Anyhow, Sarah obviously complained to the head of Keith Lynch, the I think he's the news editor, isn't he, Sarah, of 3 News. And it was, thank you, and this is the reply she got. Hello, Sarah. Thank you for your email regarding a news item on 3 News which referred to the platform as far right. I have reviewed the story and agreed that this was a mischaracterization of the platform and the story should have instead referred to the site, we're known as the site, as right-leaning or conservative or similar. As with any mistake or factual inaccuracy of this nation, we'll be correcting the statement with the 3 News audience at the earliest opportunity. Regards, Keith, from Keith Lynch. So there you go. You might like to bring that text to Sean and see, you know, what the story is. There you go. All right. Sean was all over it, Michael, in a big way, says Craig. Okay, well, there you go. Now, Michael, the problem in the National Party is that they often confuse their compassion for Maori individuals with the activist desire for structural and systemic change, which is almost always at odds with democracy, says Brendan. It's muddled thinking and, in effect, misplaced empathy. It's lazy, lazy, lazy thinking, Brendan. I struck it many of the times in the caucus. I had a great deal of time for my local Tai Whenua and for Ngāti Kahununu, who were the tribal into my area when I was the MP. I sat on the Māori Affairs Committee for 6 years. I was the only white man, or white person actually, I think, sitting on the Māori Affairs Select Committee for 6 years. I've got to be honest with you, the National Party had no understanding. It allowed people like Sir Graham Latimer to define and refine for them what the Maori sensibilities were. And Latimer was an old grifter of the highest grifting order, I have to say. Grifted his way into a knighthood, for God's sake. And beloved of Muldoon and then of Bulger. Well, less so of Bulger. Bulger became enamoured of Tipene O'Regan, Stephen O'Regan, who also ended up with a knighthood as well, the Ngāi leader. But because they were in the thrall of and didn't understand Māoridom, had never been to school with them, didn't understand at all how the place worked or anything like that, they allowed some very clever Māori leaders of the time, as I said, Latimer, Sehepi Tehuhu, and obviously O'Regan, to interpret what it was. And they thought, well, if I simply pacify these very distinguished dudes who are the tribal leaders and essentially the paramount chiefs to a large extent of these iwi, everything will turn out fine. You can see how. And can I just ask, say to you also, sure, so since in 50 years' time, and I always ask, say this, has the plight and presence of Maori in this country improved really? And I would argue that prior to 1984, the plight and presence of Maori in this country was much better in terms of quality of life, contribution to the fabric of New Zealand, staying out of prison, working, having a job, social cohesiveness, etc., was much better than has been the case for the last 50 years. All right. Have you ever thought of having Geoffrey Palmer on your show, Michael? Yes, I have, in the answer to that question.

0: platform, Facebook, YouTube, and our website. It's the other place.
1: And our
0: as
1: website.
0: Well. The website, okay. You actually get the full interview if you're looking to get the full thing. It's on there.
1: All right, and our website as well. All right, okay. So those go up every day, can I say? And that certainly will be. I think I'm also being told, Michael, the Public Interest Journalism Fund hasn't disappeared. It's morphed into Radio New Zealand-sponsored news articles being used by all our mainstream media. Ah, there's your answer, Michael Bassett. And particularly print media. The New Zealand Herald Stuff and ODT all republish stories originally published by the Radio New Zealand. There's always a reference to Radio New Zealand at the bottom of a news story. All right. And Neil says, and Michael Bassett, you should listen to this. I hesitate to use the word, but Michael Bassett is a taonga, says Neil. Well, there you go. And Instagram, Michael. Do we put it on Instagram, Josh? Josh is, yeah, he's talking to us. Oh, we do put it on. Thank you, Sean. Yes, Gareth, sorry, you've reminded me. We put it on Instagram as well. Listen, to be honest with you, it's such a blither of social media, can I just say. How do you do it? How do you do it, Josh? It's a blither of social media.
0: It's a very busy afternoon, put it that way.
1: Absolutely. That's five different social media you put one particular interview on. Is that right?
0: Yeah.
1: Yeah?
0: And YouTube, we actually put two because we have our full interview up for the
1: plus our members.
0: So you can hear
1: the full interview if you're a subscriber. And yeah, good grief.
0: Yeah.
1: It is 5 to 11.
2: Yeah, nah, my ballet days are long behind me. Ever since that Shield Defence of 06.
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1: Yes, coming up, we are going to be talking about the case of Tabitha Simons, or Tabitha Elliott, as she is now. An extraordinarily brave woman who was sexually abused from the age of 14 by her stepfather. In many ways, she has become the poster child of a piece of legislation that was introduced to Parliament, or is about to be introduced, I think. I'm not quite sure of the status of that.

0: Troy will tell us after 12 o'clock, with the good character argument for sexual offenders. Essentially, it runs like this. If I was, I'll just take me as an example. If I was a stepfather to a child and I had sexually abused them through much of their life, so either a child or a stepchild, but I had led an otherwise blameless life, attended church regularly, coached a local soccer team, for example, maybe, and, I don't know, rescued stray cats on a regular basis. A whole series of people could come to the court at my sentencing and say, this man is of good character. He's a wonderful person. He has done so much good. And can I tell you that that is a regular feature in the sentencing of New Zealand courts at the moment. So imagine if, though, you are the victim of that particular person hearing all the wonderful things that your abuser and rapist has done. And that is the position that Tabitha Elliott found herself in. We'll be talking to Tabitha's husband, Troy, after 12 o'clock on that particular issue.
1: 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Plunkett Unchained.
2: Oliver, that speech will stand the test of time, my friend. I'm sure it will. 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
1: In this update, MP perks won't be reined in at a time the government's tightening the belt elsewhere. 2% salary rises in July will give MPs $181,000, Cabinet Ministers $327,000, and the Prime Minister more than $520,000. They get at least $19,000 a year for expenses. The PSA's Fleur Fitzsimon says this isn't the time to pay for bumps and it leaves a sour taste.
2: This government has increased the minimum wage by less than this percentage. We've seen threats of dismissals of public servants, pay equity claims cancelled, increases to social housing tenants' rent.
1: Auckland Council's voted to deliver its biggest ever rates hike after 6 hours of debate. Councillors voted to back Mayor Wayne Brown's 7.9% increase, 15 votes to 7, with one abstention. A last-ditch amendment hoping to reduce it to 5.9% was voted down. Councillor Richard Hill supported the Mayor's plan. He says a smaller increase would mean the loss of big events.
3: The ASB Classic will not go ahead. Fashion Week, the Auckland Marathon, Armageddon, Symphony, Rainbow Games, Auckland Writers Festival.
1: A jury's been told rice bags helped police trace a body to the victim's alleged killers. Shulai Wang's body was found floating in plastic bags in Gulf Harbour in 2024. Oriwa Christian sect leaders Kai Zhou Li Yu, his wife and his parents are on trial in the High Court at Auckland, accused of Wang's kidnap and manslaughter. Emily Ansell reports.
4: Detectives say about 15 kilos of stones packed into sunrice bags were attached to the body. Police were able to establish a card linked to Liu had been used for a large sunrice purchase. That card was used at a petrol station, where CCTV showed Liu and a white van, which also appeared in footage from the marina.
1: That's news.
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0: bit of a story at the moment that for some strange reason, the liquidators of Moana Pacific have been appointed. So the shareholders of Moana Pacific, the rugby team, you know, have appointed a liquidator to wrap up that particular rugby. So if they thought that there was a chance of that being saved, the appointment of a liquidator would seem to suggest the opposite. I don't know if that story has been run in our news. And can I also just say, listen, I have appreciated, I think, most of the 80s and 90s. The Top Twins were wonderful entertainers and good on them. But I have to say the ongoing panegyric for Dame Jill's Top, I think, is more due to the sensibilities of newsrooms, don't you, and their political and, shall we say, gender issues, than it is too. She was a wonderful entertainer, but she wasn't the greatest entertainer in the world. And I just have to say that last night, what, 5 minutes, Josh? Oh, you won't have seen it last night. It was sort of like, I remember going out, making tea, preparing tea, coming back, and it was still on. And I was going, you're joking. Anyhow, there you go. Still going this morning at Radio New Zealand. Of course it is. Sean, welcome to the show. Good morning to you.
1: Good morning, Michael. I was calling out routing Dr. Michael Bassey had on recently, but I do concur with your earlier statements. I was walking down the street on my way to office today, and there's tributes to Jill's Top in a variety of papers. She was a fantastic entertainer in the 80s, but because she was a certain icon, there's a sort of strange, I don't know, metamorphosis on mainstream media to turn into a combination of Mother Teresa and a penthouse pet, which is
0: I could never put into the penthouse pet category.
1: She's not going to be juicy lesbian centerfold or anything of that nature. But I appreciate that. But the weird thing is, we've had homosexual law reform since
0: the 80s.
1: 1986,
0: isn't it?
1: And it's kind of like Murray's, they sort of can't let it go. They've got to keep on. Yeah, I get it. You can marry, it's all fine. But I'm saying, listening to Dr. Bassett as a political nerd, I feel like I'm on the Jedi school, and Obi-Wan has just, you know, joined the dotted lines for me. We always knew this. I think the vehicle that has the greatest ally of the Waitangi Tribunal and the activists has been the radicalization of the legal system since the 1980s. You've now got generational judges and lawyers who see themselves above Parliament. Parliament is supposed to be the highest court in the land, but they see them as a pseudo Supreme Court of the United States, where they can strike down legislation, and they're activists. I think we're at a tipping point here. I'd like to see, and this is maybe a forlorn hope, NZ First and ACT have a Roposh Ma. They have a radical change if they're the senior partners after November. They say, right, we're going to have term limits on judges. You are not going to legislation. We're going to narrow precedent. We're going to have mandatory sentences. We're going to remove the Waitangi Tribunal. Ironically, I think in Key's term, they've had 18 years. National is more to blame than Labor. They had, the single last major E, which I think is Northland, I believe, to get that solved. Now, UNDRIP gives them the mechanism to carry on the grievance train. Waitangi Tribunal could have had an end point, but this UNDRIP and everything else allows them to say everything is a cultural issue beyond land. Like, you see our language steal this. But the most obvious thing is that extortion of the Tauranga port, you know, recently, or is currently going on. But yeah, it's fascinating. I'd like to see Dr. Bassett in a more senior role, in an advisory role. I'd see Mr. Casey Judd in the same role. They'd see the same things. But yeah, I think the legal system needs to be, more so than the Waitangi, needs to be radically amended.
0: I was just thinking, those court cases go back 50 years now, don't they? Oh, no, they're not that. Like 40 years.
1: Late 80s.
0: Yeah, that's right. Almost 40 years. And you're absolutely right. The jurists that are there now would have been either just out of law school or perhaps even law students at the time. They've lived in a space in which... So I went to law school at Victoria and did my public law paper there, which is where all of this was gestated, I think 2000, I'm pretty sure. And I can tell you then, Sean, they were very excited about the opportunity of creating law rather than of interpreting it. And that was those scholars, jurists and law lecturers of, what, 25 years ago. And unsurprisingly, we are now seeing an activist judiciary in this country, something that is anathematic to democracy, I have to say.
1: I'm curious to ask you a question. I remember I was an ASTRP member. We've talked before. I'll never vote for them again. I'm still tossing up between the other two coalition partners on a number of issues. I'm curious, someone like Ruth Richardson, who was so dogmatic in restructuring the economy, why National never had the courage to restructure the Waitangi Tribunal or the Maori grievance system? It was like an untouchable thing. Even Key, who had a massive majority, wouldn't do it. He sold out. I never understood why.
0: He was the ultimate sellout, Key. I can tell you that I was sitting in a caucus in which we went, okay, let's solve these grievances once and all. But what you might not remember and is not written as part of the history is that the National Party of the time did understand that things were likely to get out of control. And so you might not remember, but you probably don't. But the National Party of, I think, 93, 96 under Bolger set what was called a fiscal envelope. And it said...
1: Oh, the $2 billion cap to...
0: Yeah, that's right. It said, this is what we've put aside. This is what it will be for us to settle outstanding treaty claims. Okay? And they sent Wirra Gardner around New Zealand. He was then the head of Te Puni Kokiri, or the Ministry of Māori Affairs at the time. And they sent him around to carry that message, Wirra Gardner. His wife was Hekaya Parata. She would later on become a really bad Minister of Education under John Key. Anyhow, he was called a kupapa Māori. So he was regularly insulted wherever he went. I was on some of those marae with him, watching the anger directed at him, but for suggesting that there was a limit to the amount of money that the government of the time would pay out for treaty settlements. Now, we all know what happened. The treaty cap got taken away. A lot of the tribes were smart enough to put in escalatory clauses. So in other words, I think Tainui and Ngāi Tahu said, well, if you give more money to them in the future, we expect a it was pure old-fashioned trade union relativity argument, then we will get ratcheted up as consequence as well. But everybody of the time thought, oh, once we'll settle the treaty claims, it's all over. Well, as Michael Bassett's pointed out, then you should have read the effing legislation of the time, because it was just starting. Certainly the National Cabinet, Richardson, Bolger, Shipley, all that lot of the time just thought, it'll all be over. Winston Peters, interestingly, was the Minister of Māori Affairs between 1990 and 1992. He had a view of uplifting Māori. So his argument was, forget the settlements. I want Māori to be able to stand on their own two feet, get off welfare, get a job, contribute to the society, live a decent life, and off you go. But he fell out with with Jim Bolger, and got sacked, I think, about 1992, went off and formed his own party, New Zealand First, and we know what's happened since then. But, yeah, that's basically the history, Sean.
1: Interesting. Kupapa, of course, was the Maori soldiers who fought with the British during the land wars.
0: Right.
1: That's the ultimate
0: that's
1: insult.
0: Right.
1: I think ACT's already there to fix this. I hope that Winston is there or on the road. He's an old lawyer, so maybe he doesn't have the same disdain for the legal service, but I think that the lawyers are literally the enemy within.
0: The lawyers will do what lawyers... At the end of the day, a lawyer is a prostitute. You know, they're just a verbal prostitute. That's all they are. And go and get any of them, just like you can get a sex worker tonight, pay $100, except you're paying a lot more for a lawyer and you don't get as much pleasure. And that's what they are. It's the judges that are the problem.
1: I think I'd rather spend a night with Jules' top sister, but anyway,
0: Sean. Otherwise, I'll say something really bad. Jeremy, welcome to the show. Good morning to you.
2: Good morning, Michael. I don't know if you've seen the Ipsos NZ Issues poll that came out.
0: I have. I was about to talk about it this morning, but you carry on.
2: Okay. They've just put an order of concern, the 20 things that New Zealanders are most concerned about, and then which parties they trusted the most to deal with each issue. Just some highlights. Number one's the cost of living. They trust Labor. Healthcare, number two, they trust Labor. The economy, number three, they trust National. Fuel prices, number four, they trust Labor. And housing and the price of housing, number five, they trust Labor. And then a couple more on the next page. Number 11, household personal debt, they trust Labor.
0: Yeah, and no, I've seen all those. Labor. There are 20 topics, I think, in Labor are regarded as the party that can be trusted most on 13 of them.
2: It scares me, really.
0: I like the fact that according to the Ipsos poll that is, as you say, so lovingly recounted by Radio New Zealand and Stuff this morning, Te Pāti Māori is regarded as the party that New Zealanders most trust on Māori issues.
2: This thing concerned me so much, Michael. When I tried to look up on Google to see if Ipsos was a left-wing sort of organisation to see whether the whole thing was skewed. I was getting quite worried that New Zealanders really believe all this, to be honest, that Labor is...
0: No, I think, you know, how AI goes into an hallucination phase on a regular basis. You ask your stuff on ChatGPT and it comes back with crap and you go, that's crap. Can you go back and think about it again? It comes back with more crap. I think the Ipsos issues poll is in that AI hallucination phase, just quietly. What do you think?
2: Oh good. I hope so. I mean, really, would you trust Labor to sort out household debt and personal debt with the people that the government that just borrowed $66 billion? You know.
0: Well, here's another question for you. Labor are most trusted on just something as prosaic as fuel and petrol prices. Labor haven't got any policy on fuel and petrol prices. I don't blame them for not having any, but they don't have any. So why would they be most trusted on it? It's just absurd.
2: Well, this is right. I mean, they're the one that once it got rid of Marsden Point, which might have allowed us to bulldoze through some of these fuel issues. Maybe we blame the media, Michael, and the fact that people think that way, because you guys are doing a good job of at least putting some balance back there, but... Gee, you got to wonder why people are thinking like this.
0: Well, good point. No, well done, Jeremy, for introducing that. So Jeremy is referring to a Ipsos issues poll that was published this morning. They do a quarterly survey of 1,000 New Zealanders and they ask the same questions every quarter. The results are often nonsensical. If you listen to today's results, though, published by both Radio New Zealand and Stuff, and they made them a big feature on Radio New Zealand this morning, there is imminently going to be a change of government. That was the thrust of it, based upon this Ipsos issues poll. Don, welcome to the show. Good morning to you.
3: Yeah, good morning. Terribly sorry to be changing the subject yet again, because it's been interesting listening. Yesterday I phoned about council access and a bus shelter that my small community in Canterbury is keen to put up to keep kids dry and out of the rain and warmer when they're waiting for the school bus, which isn't able to turn around on the one-lane street. A neighbour had been organising this for 4 years and getting absolutely nowhere with the council.
0: So listen, this is a minor issue, but carry on. Quickly get to the point.
3: Yeah. Okay. So there was the company that was supplying the bus shelter was donating the whole lot.
0: And you talked about yesterday going how the sort of consent process that went through and how ridiculous it got. So why are you ringing me again today?
3: Oh, sorry. You said you'd like to carry on with it tomorrow, and so I have rung back.
0: Okay. All right. Thank you, Don, for raising the issue again. Much appreciated. Did I really? Gosh, I must have been distracted. All right. Now, Kupapa Māori, can I just say, were the Māori who fought on the British side in the New Zealand Wars of the 19th century. And they included Ngāti Porou. And if it hadn't have been for Kupapa Māori, who were frequently accused of treachery, cowardice, lethargy and incompetence, then it's unlikely that the Māori Wars would have turned out as quick as they did or as beneficially as they did for the then settler government. Approximately during the Māori Wars, to give some idea of Acacia, the estimates are that about 560 British and colonial troops died, which is not a lot really when you think about it. 250 Kupapa Māori died, which is sort of roughly half that number, and 2,000 Māori who fought against the Crown died. So that's sort of roughly the estimate in terms of numbers of the New Zealand Wars. I have to say the New Zealand Wars have covered in a lot of historical crap, to be perfectly honest with you, mainly as a result of a chap called James Belich, who was a liberal lefty from way back, who wrote a history of the New Zealand Wars, but in actual fact his most extraordinary outcome was that he thought the Māori militarily won it, which of course is nonsense, and had that interpretation. Television New Zealand at the time funded him to do a documentary series, I think, on a Sunday night called The New Zealand Wars from Memory, in which he was allowed to elaborate upon this. And obviously since then, a number of historians have come back and said, oh, God, Jamie Belich, what was he smoking? Some of what Kupapa Māori were. But I know Ngāti Porou were very, very keen to make sure that the British acted as an agent for them and their quest to make sure. Also, Te Kipa, Te Rangiha Whenui of Whanganui, was another one who fought on the side of the Crown as well. It is 27 minutes past 11.
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0: Coming up, we'll be talking gas. I have to say that when I was a young boy growing up in Whanganui, I think we were the first or one of the first cities or provinces to be converted from what was then coal gas. And for those of you who don't remember what it was, we used to, yes, extract gas from coal, store them in rather large and very, very, very smelly containers, huge. The gas works were big places that both created and stored the gas, and then it was reticulated through a gas supply or a pipe that would come into every home. Well, in the, I'm struggling to remember, but I think it was the late 1960s or early 1970s, somewhere between 1968 and 1971, anyhow. The massive gas reserves off the Taranaki coast, Kapuni, I think it was called at the time, were extracted, piped onto shore at Taranaki and then reticulated. And Taranaki, Whanganui, I think, were two of the first areas, and everybody thought, wow, this is fantastic. A natural supply of gas that will last forever. Well, it didn't, and it won't. And made and exacerbated much worse by the last government that decided to make a rather large show, I have to say, of making sure that oil and gas, the evil fossil fuels of our time, could not be accessed anymore by banning further offshore oil and gas exploration in this country. That led in turn to exacerbate the situation that we are running out of gas with no new supply imminent, and gas has been absolutely critical to this country, to its economy, to industrial infrastructure, but also to energy and electricity generation in this country as well. And the government yesterday, recognising that, have decided to inaugurate a new scheme that will allow businesses who are currently dependent upon gas to transition away to electricity. Well, joining us to talk about that is a New Zealand Advocacy Director, Catherine Beard, about whether or not this will work and how imminent the issue is for us all, and New Zealand business in particular. And she joins us now. Catherine, thank you very much for coming on to the show. You are the Director of Advocacy for Business New Zealand. How big an issue is this really?
8: Look, we think it's a very big issue, and that's why we've been advocating strongly that we need some sort of support for business to get through it. It's really a North Island issue. It's the reticulated gas. So it's businesses and manufacturers all through the North Island. And we estimate there's about 250,000 jobs attached to these businesses. So really it's all your manufacturing. So it is very important. And it's been hugely challenging, and as we've all seen, we've already lost quite a few big manufacturers from our ecosystem, and a lot of them have cited the high energy costs and the difficulty in getting gas. So
0: yeah, I heard that last night, and I watched it on my television show. I watched it on my television last night. The news, Catherine. I just want to test that. Was it the gas and its dependency, or was it the price of electricity? Why couldn't those, for example, companies that say and cited gas for closing have converted to electricity at some time?
8: One point of clarification. So the gas price does impact on the electricity price. So when we need to run gas in the electricity system for firming, that sets the price for all electricity. So the shortage of gas has also driven up the cost of electricity. In terms of businesses being able to transition away onto something else, quite a challenge, because for a lot of these businesses, they're small to medium in size. And that whole risk of you know, getting out of working in the business and being strategic about what do I need to do. An important part of this package, I think, is a boost for EECA, the Energy Efficiency Conservation Authority, to work more closely with businesses on the business case for switching. So they'll get really a much more supported helping hand. And then in some cases, the operational costs of switching to, say, I don't know, an electric heat pump is actually cheaper to run, but it's the capital expenditure of switching that plant out of your business. And that's probably a bit of an unknown for a lot of businesses, and it's quite a daunting thing. Am I still going to be viable? Is the alternative energy going to be cheaper? So really, we don't see this as being for every business, but it's for businesses that are viable, but for the fact that the gas price is killing them. And what we do hope is that the businesses that can switch and do switch will take some pressure off the gas, what gas is left, and also the price. So we have some businesses who have very high heat requirements. So if you're doing something like boiler, you know, like hot water heating systems, those boilers have ceramic insides and they need incredibly high heat. So very difficult for them to switch off gas. So what we hope is it gives those businesses a longer time still left on gas, hopefully with new technology coming down the pipeline. And the ones that can shift, but for the capex cost, get a bit of a helping hand.
0: The oil and gas ban, pardon me, of the Ardern government, has that had any effect at all upon this issue?
8: I think that's a resounding yes. It was a captain's call, a political call. There was no analysis from government officials and MB that it was, you know, they didn't recommend it, frankly. Most countries see gas as a good transition fuel away from higher emitting, carbons like coal and things like that. So it was, I think it was probably a bit of a world first, actually, to ban exploration like that. And it's definitely sent a chilling effect for anyone who's wanting to prospect in that area. Even though the current government's put some support on the table to de-risk that exploration, we still have the Labor government saying that if they get back in, they would reverse it again.
0: Yeah. Yeah, no, that's the issue, isn't it? That the political volatility of New Zealand means that even if you were thinking about coming down here to explore and to potentially find those reserves, there's no guarantee. Certainly, I think the Greens, for example, have made this almost a bottom line for them, that they'd be allowed to continue their commercial operations, so why would you even come down here in the first place?
8: Absolutely. But interestingly, I think what the Strait of Hormuz situation with the shortage of fuel globally has demonstrated to the world is that actually energy security is a very big thing, and it's a very big thing for economies and cost of living. So, but anyway, we think this is a good move. We hope it helps quite a lot of companies to transition, you know, onto something like electric that hopefully will be cheaper to run. And obviously, with our high percentage of renewables in the electricity system, it'll be greener as well.
0: Okay, well, just on that, going back to the point you made initially, which was that the gas price sets the electricity price. Does that mean, though, that as gas becomes scarcer in the current environment, we are still going to see rising electricity prices in relationship to?
8: I think what will happen, hopefully, is that we actually have a current tsunami of building going on in electricity generation. So that should mean that the supply side expands, hopefully ahead of demand, which the thing with gas is, I guess, it does firm the system. The alternative is coal, so we still have stockpiles of coal at Huntly Power Station, so that can be used. And, of course, the current government has committed to LNG, And although that can be quite highly priced, it would probably actually cap the price of electricity going stratospherically high, which it has from time to time, you know, when it gets very peaky. So I think the LNG would put a ceiling on the price. So even though it could go up, it hopefully wouldn't be for a long period. It would be short and sharp, but less high than it would be without it.
0: So that's where the LNG import terminal comes in. Is that designed to compensate for the fact that as gas declines in terms of availability, or rather, and correspondingly, obviously, the price increases as well, you've got this intermediate backup if we have a dry year or something with our natural resources?
8: Yeah, that's exactly right. So it's another piece of insurance. So you've got a beefed up stockpile of coal at Huntly, but the idea with the LNG is another bit of insurance. So you get a dry winter where, you know, the lakes are low, the wind doesn't blow so much, and there's not as much sun. That's when we get those really high prices. And in fact, if you're a major energy user, you will potentially shut down your production when it peaks like that, which of course we don't want to have to happen. So I think the thing with the LNG is it's insurance, and obviously it would depend on the global price of LNG, etc., but it would certainly stop it going through the ceiling, which is what has happened previously.
0: Yeah, no, I'm a bit older than you, I suspect. Oh, a fair bit older, actually. I remember when natural gas came in and it was meant to be inexhaustible and we'd be having it forever. So it's a shock to my generation, pardon me, that it won't be available in the plentiful supply into the future and that we've run out of it. And even more of a shock because 20 years ago we were predicting that there were massive gas fields just off the west coast of the South Island, which don't seem to have turned into anything either. All right. So this is a good idea. I think major criticism I've seen from the left, Labour and the Greens on this is simply that it's taken too long and it's too little. Is it going to make a difference is the question?
8: Look, that is a great question, and I think we won't know until the scheme gets rolled out. We will be working with ECA at Business New Zealand to promote it to businesses, so we'll be going on a roadshow with, you know, probably ECA speakers, probably banking speakers, probably lines businesses to talk to business about how it's going to work in practice. I think it's a good approach. It's quite an elegant approach because it doesn't really expose the Crown to too much risk. And you've got to remember that these are all established businesses that are doing well. I mean, they would be a lot safer bet than sort of anything in the startup community, which is unproven. These are all proven businesses, and they need help to get off gas. So I think it's the way to go. And if it's not quite right, like if they haven't quite got the settings right, I would say hopefully they're open to tweaking it. And, you know, if they have to make it slightly
0: more
8: attractive.
0: You mean being more generous, Catherine?
8: Yeah, well, you probably won't know that until it gets out into the market, will we? So I hope this does the trick, but if it doesn't, let's hope they're flexible.
0: Yeah, good on you. All right, thank you so much for joining us this morning. I appreciate your time. That's Business New Zealand's Director of Advocacy, Catherine Beard. On the announcement yesterday of the gas scheme, and I hope explaining it all, because I must admit, I looked at it last night and I was going, what the hell does that mean? But of course, you know, having spent, 15 minutes on the death of Jules Top, I guess they couldn't explain it, TVNZ, and they just sort of shorthanded it. And I think everybody was going, "Kah?" But like Manuel in Fawlty Towers, "Kah?" It is 16 minutes to 12.
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0: Right, now, lots of emails here. I'll try and do them justice, but just if you want to call, our calling number is 0800. I always forget, and I've got something in the way. 0800, it should be there, Josh. See? It's not there. You usually put it up. I know. Isn't it appalling? I'm like that with numbers, so I can remember... I know a whole series of numbers, Josh, if I don't have to, if I have to, you know? So, for example, for some strange reason, I remember my nine-figure or nine-number IRD number. Why, Josh? Because I don't have it written down anywhere, all right? But if I have something written down somewhere, Josh, I just ignore it. I don't know it, Josh. Are you the same way? So if you write something down, go, it's there.
17: Oh, yeah.
0: I don't
17: yeah.
0: need to remember
17: Yeah,
0: that.
17: I'm exactly like that. It's like phone numbers. If I have to remember a phone number, I'll remember it. As soon as I put it on the phone, gone.
0: Well, and on phone numbers, I don't know my children's phone numbers. So they've all got a phone, but I don't know what they are. I just identify them on my smartphone as my children, you know. Lucy, Zoe, Theo. But if you asked me what their phone number was, I couldn't tell you. Are you like that as well? So
17: As soon as it's written down somewhere on the phone, yeah. I forget it. If I have to remember it because I haven't got my phone on me or whatever, then I will. But yeah, as soon as it's down, it's gone.
0: No, I'm same. It's appalling, really. I thought it was just dementia at my stage, and at my stage of life, I'm waiting for dementia to strike. Actually, we must have a program on that because there's a large number of people now early onset dementia, Josh. So,
17: do I have to send them in and white coats round at some point? Do I? Or?
0: Well, no. Dementia doesn't work like that, Josh. No. I say to my wife, for example, who's been married before, I expect to be known. She will start calling me. I obviate that need, Josh, by calling everybody dear and mate. All right? So, and to be fair, I think I had early onset dementia, probably about 30, Josh, on people's names. I cannot remember someone's name.
17: Oh, no, I can't either.
0: I'm just hopeless. They'll give me their name and I'll go, and I've even learned over the years to repeat their name to them. Nice to meet you, you know, John. Or whatever it was. And then it's gone. It's just disappeared.
17: I always laugh when you've got Kelly or someone producing you, because it's always, because, oh, Josh, remember that? Oh, Josh, and then
0: exactly.
17: About halfway through
0: that. Yeah. I call my children the dog's name, you know, Abby. So I go through, if I want to talk to one of my children in an excited fashion, I'll get to Theo after I've gone through Abby, Puss, Lucy, Zoe, Theo, you know? I finally, and I say all this out loud before I finally strike the name that I should be calling. It's appalling. And I, to be fair, I've done it my entire life. So when I was an MP, that was a bit of a problem, right? Because you'd meet somebody and you'd go, gah. So in the end, I just simply went, mate. Okay, so mate was a simple, g'day, mate, how you going? You know, there was a simple way of, you know, and people sort of found that slightly endearing. Oh, he's called me mate, you know. I must be his mate. No, I've just forgotten your name. The other one is, so I call all women dear. Can't remember your name. Hello, dear. How are you? I couldn't, at 30, it's slightly creepy, Josh. So, you know, I realised that I couldn't call everybody dear when I was 30 because it's slightly creepy. Late 60s, Josh, it's fine. You are excused. You know, you can call anybody dear. Except... I struck somebody. Oh, it was Dunedin, of course. She had coloured hair, I think two or three rings through her nose, grossly overweight, serving me, and I said, dear, and she said, that's very sexist, you know. And I went, okay, dear, and sort of looked at her and sort of moved on. But I'm you're generally forgiven, Josh. I wouldn't get away with it in Wellington, I suspect.
17: I got in big trouble in Wellington,
0: yeah.
17: calling whatever they are, sir.
0: I said, the other yes, thing sir, is, I used to be upset. Darling, but I realised that darling has connotations that I didn't want to spark. I had a very difficult encounter once, calling somebody darling, who really did think that I was coming on to them. And unfortunately for me, Josh, quite liked to entertain that idea. Okay? So normally, you know, if someone like me, spectacularly unsuccessful with women, Josh, you know, I could write a book about it. In fact, I will write a book about my dating disasters, okay? Because they are legendary, Josh. And people still can't work out how I've got children. And to be honest with you, Josh, neither can I.
17: Yeah, I was going to say, you've been successful enough to get some kids.
0: Well, no, no, Josh, it's just a miracle. They just arrived, you know? I'm pretty sure, what the hell? And I was be called to the maternity ward. Yeah. Hello? Yeah, but...
17: Jesus,
0: do I know you? I would often say to their mother, have we met? You know, oh, here's your child. Really? But that's my recollection of my dating disasters. So
17: you could start a religion if your kids arrived like that, Michael. You know,
0: I could. Actually, you're right, Josh. Maybe they just saw me coming. Although I suspect that was the case, Josh. Oh, right, you know. I had one too many drinks on a Saturday night, met somebody, got pregnant. Oh, Michael. So recognising this, I thought, oh, you get away with darling because nobody would take you seriously. No. So I said darling, and suddenly this person's going, oh, he likes me. Oh, and you go, oh, God. So I switched to dear. I switched to dear at that point, Josh. It's all right. And Dave says, mate, I call the men mate and the woman young lady. Ah, yeah. I suppose that would even particularly work with middle-aged women, wouldn't it? Works a treat, says Dave. And Michael, when my kids were small and the house was a husband, those two, a cat and a dog. Ah. Always seems to work for me as they all came or answered, Sharon said. Oh, husband, cat and dog. Oi. Slightly rude in a non-familial situation, I have to say, Sharon. I'd never get away with it. Mm. Michael, my mother had 13 names to go through if one of us made her angry. Exactly. Oh, thank you.

0: for old age stuff. Creatine. And my cognitive abilities have improved so much and I'm sleeping so much better. I have taken creatine. For those of you, have you ever taken creatine, Josh?
1: Yeah, I use creatine, yeah.
0: You're on creatine, eh?
1: That's what I take after the gym.
0: Oh, yeah.
1: Come on, Michael, it's not steroids, it's creatine.
0: Come on, Josh. The All Blacks, when I took creatine, so this is how I took creatine, 20 years ago, I went to the gym. And my gym, and because I was so useless at me at the gym, can you imagine? It was ridiculous. Whole idea, I mean, what's a weight? Oh, good God. So I had enough money to be able to pay twice a week when a gym, a personal trainer, Josh. Oh, Josh, a personal trainer. And it had the effect of doing two things. One, at least twice a week I'd go to the gym because I'm paying this man money regardless. And second, at least I'd know what to do. I can remember he gave me the first weights on the first day and I struggled to, and he went, And then he gave me a lesser weight, Josh, and then we went to an even lesser weight. And then this rather nice woman sat next door to me and lifted the original weight that I had no trouble with. And at that point, it was just, okay, ritual humiliation twice a week. But they gave me creatine, Josh. Now, I don't know about you, Josh, but creatine actually adds bulk to you, doesn't it? Although it makes you stronger, Josh, doesn't it allow you to retain fluid and things like that?
1: It can add water weight, yeah.
0: Yeah.
1: Yeah.
0: Yeah. Because I think I put on about 3 or 4 kilos, Josh.
1: Yeah. See, I don't weigh that much, so I don't have to worry about it typically.
0: Well, it's just that I don't want to put on 3 or 4 kilos, Josh, of excess water.
1: Well, yeah, fair enough.
0: You know, so I, yeah. Mm. So in the end, I think I bulked up to about 82, 83 kilos, Josh, because I was on creatine. I looked at myself in the mirror and I went, I look like the, you know, the blimp man. What is it? The Mellow Puff man or whatever it was. And so I stopped it, and within probably a month, Josh, I'd lost most of that 3 kilos.
1: Yeah. It does affect some people worse than others as well, I've noticed.
0: It was ground up bloody eggshell or something like that. No, what was it? Seashells or something like that? Is that where they got creatine from? This would be 30 years ago, to be fair. I haven't taken creatine since. But do you take it as a powder?
1: So it's a powder and I just mix it in with my water and my electrolytes in the morning after I've been to the gym.
0: God, Josh, that's serious. And if you didn't take that creatine with your electrolytes, Josh, can I just ask, would it make any difference?
1: Well, I don't know. I haven't been doing it for that long, so I haven't really...
0: Here's the other question. Since you've been taking it, has it made a difference?
1: I think it has made a slight difference, actually. Yeah, not major, but I definitely... They've got some more strength building than I had before, but whether or not that's...
0: Well, the suggestion here is that creatine improves your mental performance, Josh. Have you noticed that?
1: Yeah, it definitely does that.
0: Really?
1: Yeah.
0: You're smarter because you take creatine.
1: Well,
0: is that right?
1: In terms of gym stuff, it makes you more motivated. I think it sort of makes you more motivated somehow. So
0: it doesn't make you more intelligent, it just makes you more motivated to go to
1: the gym. No, I don't think it does anything to intelligence, no.
0: Oh, okay. All right. Hmm. Okay, Sean says, the Michelin man. Yes, that's right. That's why I swelled up to the Michelin man, yeah. Michael, Sean says, good exhibit to prove early onset dementia would have to be the entire judiciary. Ah, yes, probably. Actually, yes, you're right, that occupy both the appeal and Supreme Courts. Absolutely. My 22-year-old son and all his peers use the word bro as both a noun and a unisex moniker. Oh, okay. So it's not mate, it's bro. And use shred diuretics for gym training, Michael, to define muscle. Sean, the idea that I would have muscle in the first place, can I just say, it would almost be a freak of nature. So I don't have muscle. I go to the gym. Why do I go to the gym, Josh? Why do you go to the gym?
1: Oh, my mental health more than anything, if I'm honest.
0: Oh, is that right?
1: Yeah.
0: It's not to attract women?
1: Oh, there's a bit of that there.
0: Oh, okay. I'm not going to discount that because every Friday afternoon, I've noticed on the late Friday afternoon, there's a whole series of guys and they're pumping weights.

0: Josh, particularly in summer. And they're pumping weights, pump, pump, pump, pump, pump, and then they'll go and put on a really tight shirt and then they'll head off. And you just know, oh God, they're going to the bars somewhere. You know, even in Cromwell, Josh. Even in Cromwell. Try sweetie or honey, Mr. E says, when addressing young females. It doesn't seem to attract rebuke from females because it's something their grandmas would say. Yes, but I'm not their grandmother. I'm an old man. I think if I said sweetie, it would have a sort of connection of, well, I don't know. I've just been released from some prison somewhere for some unmentionable offence and I've got sweets in my pocket watching small children play on a playground. No, I don't think I'll use that word. All right. Last year, you were doing 50 push-ups, Josh. How many now, says Pat?
1: I can still do 50. I haven't really tried to go much more than that.
0: Ah, well, all right. All right, now, it is 12 o'clock. Coming up, though, after 12 o'clock, the extraordinary story, and it is the extraordinary story, of a young woman sexually abused. It's a dreadful story, in actual fact. By her stepfather for years, by her adoptive father, sorry, and the good character legislation that has been brought in by the government and why she is so vested in it.
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4: 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And the third one is that we all have equal rights. So what's not to like about this? And yet we then have the haka that comes out that says that we're wrong and that we're racist, trying to unify the country, and we're racist. This is about the left not getting their way and then becoming violent and extremist because of it. And that's sad in itself.
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1: In this update, the Privacy Commissioner has found Health New Zealand and Manage My Health failed to protect sensitive patient information. Michael Webster's published the first phase of his inquiry into last year's cyber breach, which saw the health records of nearly 100,000 patients stolen. Claudia O'Neill has more.
2: Webster says the attack impacted mostly Northlanders due to a unique arrangement involving hospital discharge information. He says Health NZ should have ensured the information would be safe before sending it through to Manage My Health, which had inadequate technical safeguards. Webster's issuing compliance notices so changes meet his satisfaction.
1: Many mortgage holders will be rolling on to higher interest rates in the coming months, regardless of what the Reserve Bank does today. There's division among economists regarding whether the central bank will hike or hold the cash rate. New analysis by property information firm Cotality shows more people are moving on to higher rates as wholesale interest rates continue to rise. Chief property economist Kelvin Davidson says more people are moving from shorter-term rates to more certain long-term rates, which are less directly influenced by the OCR.
3: Concerns globally around inflation, growth prospects, risk premiums, uncertainty. Those costs globally have gone up, and that's feeding through to those longer-term interest rates.
1: Meanwhile, speculation tomorrow's budgets will leave much to be desired, with the government having to walk a fiscal tightrope. Finance Minister Nicola Willis has zeroed in on slashing bureaucracy after failing to deliver National's other election promises of returning to surplus and reducing Crown debt. Auckland University's Grant Duncan expects this to be the final major attempt to soften the bad news for taxpayers and make a pitch for re-election.
4: My sense is the speech that Nicola Willis did last week, talking about reducing public servant numbers, was really getting ahead of that bad news.
1: Air New Zealand's cutting more flights, this time from late July to late October. The changes come on both its domestic and international networks, with the airline again citing high jet fuel prices after making similar cuts this month and June. That's news.
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5: Listen, the other thing that really annoyed me and I wanted to talk about was Marmite sandwiches. My mother made my school lunches, Josh. My mother was a typical mother. We lived in a state house in Whanganui. My father was a school teacher. He used to ride his bike to school because we didn't have a car. Oh yeah, no car. We had no car. Walk everywhere. And school teachers weren't paid much in those days. They got a huge pay rise, salary rise, I think at late 60s, early 70s, but they weren't paid much. My mother had four of us, three and under, and she didn't work, all right, because women didn't work. No wonder she ended up on Valium and suffering suburban neurosis like everybody else around her. Anyhow, cut a long story short, she made lunch for us every day, end up in a brown paper bag and with greaseproof paper surrounding it, and it would be sandwiches, it'd be a piece of home cooking, which incredibly my mother did, and then it would be a piece of fruit, whatever the piece of fruit might be. I quite liked it when it was apple season, and those days they didn't have cool stores, so there were seasons. You might get a banana, you might get an orange. I wasn't all that keen on those. For some strange reason, my mother went through a tamarillo phase. No, I know. Boy, that found its way to the rubbish bin. But that's what we got, Josh. Now, as we got older, we went from having two sandwiches, so cut in half. By the time I got to intermediate, I guess, and certainly by high school, I was having three sandwiches, Josh, you know, cut in half, so you got six half sandwiches, you know what I mean? And sooner or later, my mother, I think at about when I became 14 or 15, said, you make your own lunch. And that was fine because, boy, I was over it after 10 years of my mother making me lunch. Now, I remember that on occasions, my mother actually tried to get quite inventive. It took me forever to get her to make me a sandwich of canned spaghetti. What is canned spaghetti? Listen, I loved it. I saw some kid had it at school and I went, oh, what would that taste like? The answer is, it tastes magnificent. Loved it. Eggs? For my mother, curried eggs. So I would open my school bag and, ugh, Laws, oh God, you'd be crapped in your pants. No, it's my curried egg sandwiches. But yes, oddly enough, I have as well. But it was covered up by the curried egg sandwiches. Oh, I love those days. And then she'd do, oh God, we had walnuts and raisins. So she'd put walnut and raisins. And frankly, those two things might belong together when you've had one too many beers, but quite frankly, at 12:30 on the primary school playground, I didn't. But then I'd get the Marmite. I'd get the Marmite sandwich. Sometimes the Marmite would appear with a little bit of lettuce. Sometimes the Marmite would appear with a little bit of cheese. And there wasn't real cheese in those days. You got that plastic Chesdale crap. You got a block and you sliced it yourself in those days. Yeah. Believe it or not, people could actually use their hands in those days without it being put into individually wrapped a block into what, 100 different slices. People just slice the block themselves. Anyhow, I'm sorry, I didn't realise until the last 24, 48 hours, Josh, that I lived a seriously deprived life. Because the plethora of criticism, anything from nutritionists to school principals to the opposition to everybody to Radio New Zealand announcers and TVNZ commentators, that somehow a Marmite sandwich and an apple is some sort of offence to not just New Zealand's culinary tradition, but also it's a form of child abuse, giving your child that for lunch. I didn't realise that. My entire generation, Josh, who seem to have lived quite well, thanks very much, and our ages are increasing, we seem to have done quite well with it for ourselves, the general generation, I have to say. We could go back and claim some form of, oh, I don't know, historic abuse, couldn't we? My mother gave me Marmite sandwiches for 10 years.
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1: Breaking news at the moment. The US military says that it's launched new strikes on southern Iran. So if we're expecting that this particular conflict was going to be over anytime soon, we are sadly disabused. The US military is now launching new strikes on southern Iran. It's targeting, it says, Iranian missile sites and boats attempting to continue to place mines in the Straits of Hormuz. US Central Command have said in a statement just released that the strikes were taken in self-defense and designed to protect, quote, our troops from threats posed by Iranian forces. God, I wouldn't have thought there are too many troops there. Anyhow, it doesn't matter. That's what they've said. So the strikes come as Iran said that some progress has been made in the talks with the US, but the deal to end the conflict is not imminent. Well, that breaking news, the US military has launched new strikes on targets in southern Iran. That news has just come through. All right, now coming up this hour, we'll be talking on a piece of legislation the government has introduced and the reasons why to do with sexual abuse victims in this country. Can I just say before I get there, though, a couple of things. And a story that has struck me as is odd, but not just odd, but an indication perhaps that and we've been talking this morning about the place of the court, or courts plural, and jurists in this country, and undermining the cohesiveness of this country and of playing an active role in the political process when their job is to interpret the law as it's intended rather than to create and make up law itself and to frustrate the political will of governments of the day, plural. And we've been talking mostly about this in terms of the context of we have in our discussions with Richard Preble and Michael Bassett of the Treaty of Waitangi, the principles of the tribunal, etc., its powers, its prognostications, and the way in which it conducts itself. And yet, there are other ways in which we've talked about before on this program that the courts frustrate the will of Parliament. The most obvious one was on the gang patch legislation that was introduced by this government, gang patch legislation that originated in Whanganui of New Zealand in, 2006, I think. That's when I brought it into there. But has now is gone throughout New Zealand and is widely regarded, even by those who were sceptics, yes, you, New Zealand Police Association, as a very successful piece of legislation that has had a dramatic effect, certainly upon communities in which gang activity is prevalent. Well, and despite that, various district court judges have sought to undermine the legislation by having people in front of them, convicting them of displaying gang insignia and then of returning said gang insignia when the law seems quite explicit that they should be forfeiting such particularly gang patches. And we've named those particular judges in the district court who have sought to undermine the political will but also the policy making of the New Zealand government. Well, perhaps the next example of that perhaps is Justice Christine Gordon, who is a High Court judge in Christchurch, I think, who has just knocked back a application from the New Zealand Police to forfeit a particular house. Actually, I've been there, believe it or not, or at least I've driven down that road, a mongrel mob pad in Mataura. Now, Mataura is just south of Gore. I think about 10k south of Gore on the way to Invercargill, from Gore to Invercargill, State Highway 1. And at that particular place, it's got a well-known mongrel mob pad with a mongrel mob car, actually, believe it or not, on a pole in the foreground of this, painted in red, the whole surrounds with a very high fence, and it's a mongrel mob pad, which the mongrel mob in Matara, they are very strong there and quite intimidatory, have used as their base for years, decades, to portray and to array local citizenry in particular with their nefarious and criminal ways. Well, in this particular case, the mongrel mob pad in Matara was being applied to by the police under the Criminal Proceeds Recovery Act, you know, where you've got to give up your assets and forfeit them to the Crown if you've been using those assets or those assets are likely to be gained from illegal actions. And it was owned by a chap called Bill Ellis, who was the mongrel mob chapter leader, and then essentially retired from that role and transferred his particular leadership of that particular criminal organisation to his son, Tūrurangi Hama Ellis, who is currently serving, I have to say, a term in prison for kidnapping and assaulting another mongrel mob member at said mongrel mob headquarters in Matara. And the Crown said that that the whole of the pad was conducted and created by the illegal assets, or at least a good proportion of the mongrel mob in that area. The extraordinary thing is that Justice Christine Gordon has decided to let the mongrel mob keep the pad. She agreed that absolutely the mongrel mob pad at Matara, its headquarters, was, quote-unquote, an instrument of crime. Okay, so this is a High Court judge saying, oh yeah, you're right, it is an instrument of crime. But she decided that it shouldn't be forfeited. Why? Because the son, who is the new mongrel mob and the guy who's now in prison, leader, wasn't the owner of the particular mongrel mob pad. It was owned by his father, the former leader of the mongrel mob, and as a consequence of that, it wasn't the son whose criminal actions should ensure that the assets are restored, or returned to the Crown, or at least sold off to the Crown, or, you know, forfeit to the Crown. It should stay within the ownership of the father, and therefore it should continue. Listen, it's such an easy law, if you took Justice Christine Gordon's judgment to heart, to then evade. Great, so I'm an illegal gang in this country. I have managed to get my particular illegal proceeds to create real estate. I simply give it to my mother or father, who used to be a gang member as well and in charge of the whole enterprise and probably set everything off to start with. And then I can say, all of these proceeds, car, house, whatever, money, shotguns, late model four-wheel drives, etc., can't be forfeit to the Crown because they're owned by my mum and dad. All right? So you simply transfer the ownership of these things to evade the Criminal Proceeds Recovery Act. Brilliant judgment, Christine Gordon. Yet again, an example of our courts in this country frustrating the will of Parliament, of common sense, and of enabling criminal elements to prosper in our midst. Our courts, yet again, in action. In this country. It is 19 minutes past 12. All right, now, I'm going to introduce you to a piece of legislation that was, let's see if the Crown decides to, well, not the Crown, but the courts decide to try and frustrate this as well. A piece of legislation has been introduced in this country, or at least the National Party intend to introduce a piece of legislation, which will scrap good character discounts from those who are responsible for sexual offences. This has been opposed, I have to say, as I understand, by both the Green Party and Labor, on the basis that it deals with, or at least it compromises, the impartiality and apparently discretion of courts when it comes to sentencing people. But in this particular case, there is a real individual involved in this. And she went public, I think last week, Tabitha Elliott, who was sexually abused as a teenager by her adoptive father from the age of 14 years of age, but who is allowed to plead in front of our current courts good character. And this saw him receive a slight reduction, but a reduction nonetheless, in his jail sentence. We are joined to talk about this particular issue by Tabitha's husband, Troy Elliott, and he joins us now. Troy, thank you so much for joining us. I really appreciate your time this afternoon.
2: Thanks, Michael.
1: Listen, your wife's gone public on this particular issue. How hard was that for her to do to start with?
2: Well, I think the whole process has been really difficult. She first went to court, first went to the police in 2011, and the whole process took 3 years. Now, if you think about so many people that are actually struggling to bring it up to start with, that three-year process, most people actually don't go through with it. But she was determined.
1: So you're saying a three-year process to what? For the courts, for the police to investigate?
2: Yeah, police investigate and then eventually sentenced. Yeah. And most people just can't go through that system, Michael, especially when they're in a situation where they have been sexually abused. But Tabitha is incredibly strong-willed, and she said, no, I want to do this because I want to help other women. She also had to waive her right for name suppression, which to me is also absurd, and that was the case when she had to do it. And the court absolutely accepted that. But to see in front of when sentencing occurred, people from this deviant's church, his family, different in-laws from my wife's first marriage, all saying that he has good character, he was a good man. Now, this is absolutely absurd, and I'm really, really happy that this government is putting this forward as a potential bill, a potential change, because we're actually doing an injustice to the people that are going forward to try and report these crimes, to try and actually stop this occurring. And if we're sitting there saying that somebody has good character when they've raped a 14-year-old, I just can't even fathom that.
1: Yeah, and it wasn't a one-off at all, was it? She was sexually assaulted by him, this man, Stephen Simons, from the age of 14 for the next 5 years. That's correct, isn't it?
2: Yeah, and it's control as well, and this is what people don't realise. You know, the control that he had over her was just terrible. And, you know, he just kept on saying, don't tell your mother. And, look, to make matters worse, regrettably, Tabitha's biological mother has taken his side. And, you know, this is just tragic. And I believe that's a control by him again. But, you know, unfortunately, these predators have a way of controlling people. And he is a perfect example of it. He denied everything and then claimed that it was her that was the seductress and carried on to him. Now, a 14-year-old is not that in that position. And secondary, Michael, the thing is that he actually admitted to having sex with her after the age of 16, which, you know, he was her adopted father. And he claimed, oh, well, that was all right. So, you know, this is the court should not allow any time off for these convictions.
1: He faced a judge alone trial in 2024. He admitted a representative charge of sexual conduct with a dependent family member. He denied 10 other sex charges. Did the police drop all those and just take the, or whoever the Crown prosecutor was?
2: He got convicted of those other 10 as well.
1: He
2: got convicted, and that's why he was sentenced to the level he was.
1: So let me get this right. He admitted one, denied 10, there was a trial, and he was found guilty of the other 10. Is that correct?
2: Absolutely. Yes,
1: right.
2: Correct.
1: Okay. So Tabitha had to go and give evidence, obviously, and go through the whole thing. She is the adoptive daughter of this man. Sorry, and then you said her birth mother ended up supporting this man. That seems an extraordinary circumstance. How did that occur?
2: Well, I think, unfortunately, this man claimed that it was Tabitha's fault, and his wife, Tabitha's mother, believed him. Now, the reality of it, you know...
1: Okay, so, right, her mother is married to this man. Right, gotcha.
2: Yep.
1: Okay. So the adoption happens within a second relationship, if you like.
2: Absolutely, yep.
1: Right, gotcha. All right. Now, so she goes through this and there's a church apparently involved in this. Was it some sort of, evangelical pietist type church?
2: I think you probably hit the nail on the head there, Michael. You know, okay. I think it's just the battle. I didn't take it very well, to be honest, and was incredibly frustrated that, you know, people from the church could turn around and support her, support him. You know, since Tabitha's gone public with it, she has had a huge amount of people reaching out to her to say thank you, and also others that have said, you know, your bravery, you know, really has meant that we've got a voice as well, which I am incredibly impressed with.
1: Okay. Now, at some stage, to go public, you know what Google's like. This will hang around forever. In actual fact, and I assume you've got children, or you're going to have children at some stage.
2: I've got two step boys who live with us permanently. One's 12, one's 9, and we have a 3-year-old between us as well.
1: Right. So the reason I ask that question is because you've obviously thought very carefully about going public, because the implications ongoing are so significant.
2: Absolutely. You know, we discussed this at length. But realise, you know, that it's our way of actually trying to get out and support other women that go through this battle that haven't got, in some ways, haven't got the support level that Tabitha luckily has to be able to go forward. Now, we've spoken to our 12-year-old about it as well. We've been upfront with him. And he said, Mum, you're very brave. Now, you know, that in itself has actually showed us the strength of why Tabitha's doing this. You know, she's an incredibly strong woman. There was no doubt she wanted to do this full stop. And, you know, I think the battle was, you know, the KC that was representing this predator, you know, tried to paint Tabitha as a seductress, tried to paint her as all at fault here, and the judge saw through all that. And I think that's one of the most, you know, powerful things for Tabitha to re-own this and take ownership of it. Rather than her being the victim, she's showing that she can be stronger than that.
1: Now, but what sort of concession in terms of the sentencing, Troy, did he receive as a response, a result? Because although the judge, said through it, convicted him, sentenced him, I assume he went to prison?
2: Yes, he's in prison now.
1: He's in prison now. Okay. I assume that there was a sentencing. He was given a discount for good behaviour. Is that correct? By the judge in 2024, was it? Was that when the trial was?
2: Yes, 2024, yep.
1: Yeah, okay. What was the discount, can I ask?
2: We've been trying to find the records on this again, but we believe it started at 8 years and he ended up getting convicted 5.5 years. So, you know, a 2.5 year discount is a significant discount in my opinion.
1: Shit, yeah. Yeah, absolutely. The original sentence was 8 years is just, and then we discount you for a whole series of things, including good behaviour, da da da. He's sentenced to 5.5 years. I take it there was no non parole period. He'll be out.
2: No.
1: Is that right? He'll be out.
2: Yeah, generally that's the case. And, you know, we'll go to each parole hearing and we'll obviously oppose it. But, you know, this is the frustration and one of the reasons now, if this legislation does go through, the reason we'll also push for parole not to be accepted is that if this legislation had been in place then, it would have been 8 years rather than a discount down to 5.5.
1: All right. The issue of good character when you have committed this sort of crime against one of your own family members, and this is the most intimate and appalling of crimes, obviously, in that context. Can I ask the next question of you? When did Tabitha have to listen to this herself while it was being read out what a decent chap he was?
2: Yeah, she listened. We were both in there in the sentencing. You know, Tabitha read her statement and, you know, I was there to support her with it. Yes, she had to hear all of this, and you know, that was heartbreaking. You know, to take her, to take a woman through this as well, where she had to relay everything and talk about it, is just heartbreaking. I chose not to listen to that part of it, to be honest, Michael, because I couldn't deal with it. I had a detective sitting next to me the whole time, because the detective, you know, jokingly said, I'm sure you'd rather grab a baseball bat to do that yourself, Troy. But, you know, controlling that situation, of course I would have liked to do something. But, you know, we wanted justice done, and we wanted him convicted. And, you know, for him to be given time off for admitting one sentence when he was ending up committed, he ended up getting convicted of 11, you know, that's just an injustice.
1: Yep. All right. Now, the other thing, of course, is that law still exists as of today. The National Party have, in actual fact, announced it as an election policy for theirs, I think. Mm-hmm. In researching this, I'm pretty sure I came across commentary that this was interfering with the discretion of judges, in particular when it came to sentencing, and should be opposed. What's your reaction to that?
2: I apologise, I just laughed then, because, you know, this is ridiculous. Judges need to be given the ability, but they need to be directed. You were talking before about, you know, seizure of assets, etc. You know, judges need to be able to actually be told this is the law and this is what needs to be pushed through. You know, I'm frustrated with our legal system. I believe that the justice system is not working for the victim, and this needs to be pushed through. And to hear both Labor and the Greens opposing this is just terrible. You know, I'm quite confident that, you know, if it's a national-led government with, let's say, New Zealand First and ACT, this will get pushed through. And, you know, it needs to be, as far as I'm concerned.
1: But what you're actually saying is that if a centre-left government comes in, they will still have a view that the victims of sexual assaults of this country should still have to go through what your wife's done and hear how wonderful their rapists and assaulters are. Can I ask then the next question? Do you think that this should just stop at the victims of sexual assault and rape, that it shouldn't be applied across the line?
2: It's a really good question. You know, I think this is, you know, the first stage. And to get this through, I think there are other, you know, crimes where victims certainly need to be heard rather than the perpetrator, especially violent crimes. And I think it's important that as a government, that the government push through and get that done as well. But, you know, I'm focusing on this thing through, because this is important for victims of sexual crimes. You know, unfortunately, there are so many out there. And, you know, it's actually, unfortunately, within families, it's the unspoken crime that is occurring more and more. And, you know, we're just hoping that if this law goes through, it'll also give that power back to the victim to be able to say, I know if I go up and actually get this person convicted, that if they're convicted for 8 years, they'll get 8 years. Now, of course, parole comes into place, as we all know, which in my opinion is also another injustice. But, you know, it's a matter of winning the battles we can, and this is a good battle to win to start with.
1: Okay. I'm interested in, though, the concept of victim versus offender, and this is perhaps more highlighted in this particular case. You get a discount if you've got good character, as you've just pointed out, and you are the convicted offender. But at no stage does the victim get the ability to add to the sentencing, if you see what I mean. I mean, the victim, do they? There's no formal mechanism to actually say, well, wait on, this is really heinous and the victim should have, we'll add it on as a consequence.
2: And look, and that, you know, I think the only way I would say that the victim gets that ability is in their victim impact statement. And, you know, I think if you think about that as well, you know, you've got
1: here's a question for you. I know those victim impact statements because I've written them before for clients of mine. But they come at the end of the whole process. Yep. I question how influential they really are in determining the final sentence of the judge. What's your view?
2: I think in this case, I do believe the judge took that into account.
1: Okay.
2: I think if we look at, you know, when I reread the notes of the actual conviction, you know, the judge solely emphasised how strong character Tabitha was, and that she was very sure of things. And occasionally, you know, his KC turned and said, well, you've missed the date by, you know, 5 days or 12 days. And as the judge said, you're talking about a victim that was 14 years old that when she went through this, and it's 11 years ago, 12 years ago now. Yeah. And this is the battle as well, is that, you know, a lot of these perpetrators have very strong representation. And, you know, and that's tough for the Crown to go against even sometimes. So we were, as the detective in this case said, she has had so many cases fall over because the victim just can't go through the process any longer.
1: Mm.
2: And I think anything that actually highlights the strength of the victim knowing that if they go through the process, this person will be jailed, I think is really positive, is a positive case.
1: All right. So you will continue along with Tabitha Troy and Tabitha to campaign on this particular issue?
2: Oh, absolutely. Tabitha has had other requests to be able to do interviews. She will be doing more because she wants to be able to show women out there that they, if they they have that voice and they can come out and do this. And as I said earlier, I think it's that it's a terrible unspoken crime that occurs in so many households. You know, it's not Once We're Warriors, you know, movie that you and I would have remembered when we were younger. You know, this is real life. And, you know, this is the fact of why this is so important is Tabitha is an example, but there are tens of thousands of examples of this. So I think it's really important. She will keep pushing. I will keep supporting her and pushing it. You know, this is her decision solely to do this as well. When she came up in 2021, when she first went forward to the police, I said, I will back you 100% on whatever your decision is. And she kept pushing it and going through with it. So to me, you know, we're lucky that we're strong-willed and we know how to do this and actually fight the system. But so many people haven't got that strength, to be honest, Michael.
1: Absolutely. All right, Troy, thank you very much, and thank you for recounting your wife's abuse battles. And the best of luck to you and to Tabitha in the future. Thank you so much.
2: Thanks, Michael. Cheers for that.
1: All right. Yes, so the National Party have promised that this legislation will come in. It won't be introduced, as I understand it, prior to the election. Obviously, listen, they've got a logjam, I have to say, of legislation, and they'll be bloody lucky to get through what they've already indicated. This will go as an election issue. The commentary that I've seen from Labor and the Greens is that they will oppose it on the basis that it does not, or it interferes with the judge's discretion. But the judge has still got plenty of discretion, I would have thought. I'd be interested in your thoughts. 0800 33 22 83, text 5050, it's 20 to 1.
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1: 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Interestingly, the New Zealand Herald this morning have just published the latest ratings of not so much their stations, because they've got a number of stations themselves, obviously, in ME they own, Newstalk ZB would be the most prominent one, obviously, but of Radio New Zealand. Every year, it used to be every 6 months, the commercial radio stations of New Zealand go through a ratings survey. To be honest with you, I think it's crap, okay? I actually started inquiring when I was working at Radio Live, how do you work this out? And then worked out that it's something like, it's an incredibly small number of people, Josh, perhaps no more than a couple of 100, okay, who are given a diary, Josh. Now, I don't know if they've updated it since I worked at Radio Live. One could only hope so. And then they fill in this diary, Josh, over a month period. I think it is, or it might be a fortnight, but it's a long period of time anyhow. And every quarter hour, you write what you're listening to, all right? Now, they're not paid for that job, Josh. Now, just think about this for a moment. I am the person that's doing the ratings survey for radio. I get paid. I give you, unpaid person, God knows how I approach you to get you, but I do. You're chosen allegedly at random. A diary, which you then fill out over a good period of time, and for every quarter hour, I think it might have even been less than that. It might be every 5 minute session. I think it might be actually. You're meant to sort of put in there what I've listened to and where. So really, I mean, I'd just put down, you know, 6:30, 6:45, Newstalk ZB on this Tuesday, and I will religiously carry out that diary, and then after the said allotted period, I'll hand diary back to you, and from that you will extract your radio ratings. Oh, bugger off. The total sample size, I remember, was about 200, and I can remember, because I know something obviously about political polling, but I can remember thinking, oh, that's a ridiculous sample size. And then they extrapolate that, Josh, to get the 100,000 or part listeners. They also extrapolate it into the parts of the day that people are meant to be listening, and also they extrapolate how long those people have listened for, Josh. I mean, so when you listen next time to the radio, and they did it twice a year, careers would rise and fall on how those ratings went. And those ratings would then directly impact the commercial rates that those particular radio stations would charge advertisers. And so there was a vested interest in all radio stations having inflated ratings, which is why they never complained about it, to then sell the advertising to, well, frankly, gullible advertisers. All right? So I think that the radio ratings are shonky. And I reached that conclusion from when I was working 10, 15 years ago for Radio Live. Well, less than that, wasn't it? Well, 10 years ago, anyhow. Asking the inquiries, and because I knew something about polling, going, you're joking. You'd never get away with that for political opinion polling, and yet this is the way your ratings go. All right. Anyhow, so they've now gone to yearly. But the best way to look at radio ratings is they are an exercise, they're a con exercise to give to radio broadcasters. Now, the difference is, can I just give you the platform? If the platform goes on social media or on the app, we know instantly how many people are watching on social media or listening, and how the app is being used and how many people have downloaded and for how long for. We don't, not interested in your personal particular statistics, obviously, but overall, you know, you get a compilation of. Radio ratings is this diary nonsense. I'm sure that the number was about 200. It was incredibly small. Like, if you were using it for political opinion polling, that sample size, you'd be laughed out of court. It's a joke. So it's designed as a marketing tool for radio. Anyhow, to give you that background, Radio New Zealand's national radio ratings have been released. And for some strange reason, they don't do this rating at the same time as the commercial radio station. They do their own. And theirs have just been released, and they are showing that despite the advent of John Campbell to Morning Report, radio ratings of Radio New Zealand have dipped slightly over the previous third of the last year, although they are suggesting that Campbell hasn't been on, and it's true. Morning Report, long enough for necessary those ratings to recognise that. But again, you ask the question, if you are going to sign up to this nonsense, if you're going to do them, if your audience isn't growing, in actual fact, it's declining well and truly from its peaks of 3 years ago to what it is now. If there is a steady progression or a downward line, we own Radio New Zealand. Why? I know. Vanessa says, the proposed removal of good character is merely removing discretion that should never have been given in the first place, says Vanessa. It's an oxymoron, says Vanessa. And on the Tabitha Elliott story, Sean says this is both a distressing and disgusting story. Jurists have completely forgone any of their procedural right for discretion. There must be parliamentary legislation, mandatory sentences across sexual and violent crimes in the penal code that takes no offender account of the offender's background and standing in the community. Yes, because the other one, of course, is now we know that your ancestors and the fact that they apparently were dispossessed by a colonialist voice in the 19th century is also being used as a discretion.

0: newspaper or a magazine. So off that goes. And there's your circulation. Circulation numbers in New Zealand for newspapers and magazines have been dropping like a stone for the last 20 years. And in 10 years' time, I don't know whether they'll still exist as anything other than online media, but for the moment, they still are. But nonetheless, what they do with... So you'll see circulation. You'll then see, when it comes to newspapers and magazines, something called readership, all right? So that is the people who read this particular magazine or newspaper. And then you'll note, if you are observant, and I'm sure you are, that the readership figures and the circulation figures bear no correlation. Like, for example, you might have a newspaper that 100,000 people are buying, but suddenly you'll see that in the readership figures, there's a 350,000 people are read. And you're going, what? Eh? So they're made up as well, can I say. And it's not the circulation numbers that are given to the marketing department, it's the readership figures to go and sell to. Can I just say, the media industry is a have. It's a have in television, it's a have in radio, it's a have in newspapers and magazines. It's all a lie, the whole lot. For somebody who's worked within both print and within electronic media, it's all about advertising. It's all about inflating numbers that are unverifiable, really. So that they're given to marketing teams to then go and get people to convince advertisers, gullible advertisers, that there is a correlation between the statistics they're given and their money coming into that particular enterprise. It's a have. It is a con job of the highest con. Unlike the platform, can I just say, where you can independently verify how many people watch or listen to our show. You cannot do that for radio, television, or print in this country. It is 8 minutes to one.
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0: Spencer says, and it's a pretty good email actually. Michael, this good character discount could have applied to the infamous serial killer Dennis Radner, the BTK killer, Bind, Torture, Kill, I think that stood for, didn't it? If he did his offending in New Zealand, as he was the pastor of his local church and a well-respected member of the community, says Spencer. Well, yes, or a serial rapist. Michael says, Jeff, I was fined $230 for speeding. I wrote and told them that I'd been dying for a pee and was speeding to get to the loo. Not only did I not get any reduction of my fine, but when I told them I'm a member of Greenpeace, they said that my good character wasn't relevant. I'm sure I'd be treated better if I was just the rapist of an underage girl, says Jeff. I know you're making that in jest, but it's a fair point. Yeah, you've got strict liability laws, exactly like those ones, where good character doesn't work. You're absolutely right. I'd love to be able to use... Oh, no. Would I be able to use a good character? I don't think I would I, Josh? Just quietly? I wouldn't get away with a good character argument, would I, really?
1: Well, I'm not going to answer that question. I'm not going to work with you the rest of the week, so...
0: I find it hard people to turn up and go, oh, he's got good character. Really? Mm.
1: Anyway. I'd say you've got character. I don't know about good character
0: exactly,
1: or not.
0: I've got character. It's a good character. It's character. Oh, I don't know. Anyhow, listen, there was a story earlier this week about indigeneity. I have been tackled on a number of occasions by folk to this particular radio or radio. What do we call ourselves? What are we, Josh? We're not a broadcaster. We're not a radio station. What are we?
1: Well, we're sort of a podcaster, really, I would have said.
0: Well, yeah, except we're live and we take calls.
1: I know. I don't know what
0: we should come up with a new definition for ourselves.
1: I think Sean was calling us a netcaster for a while, but I don't know if we still use that.
0: Oh, internet. Okay. Anyhow, whatever we are. But I've been, a whole series of people have suggested to me that when I use the word indigenous, I am misusing it, Josh. So, in other words, I say Maori are the indigenous. Oops, no, they're not indigenous, you know. And I go, well, they were here first. They were the first humans here. So I'm prepared to cut them some slack on that. So I'm not going to die in a ditch over whether you're indigenous or not. Just because you got here first, but it doesn't matter, all right. But the Maori brought with them, we were talking about this in the context of being kaitiaki, or the environmental guardians of the land, and whether or not Maori really did deserve that title as an ethnicity, as a culture, given their predations upon the virgin landscape of New Zealand that they found in roughly the 13th century and the devastation they caused consequent. But somebody pointed out to me, Michael, how can you argue that Maori were indigenous to this country? And I was going, yeah. When everybody says that the Maori or Polynesian rat wasn't, because they brought the rat with them, you see, which did an awful lot of damage in this new land. And so I went, oh, I think I'll just ask on that because that's a fair point. And so I put into my chat GPT, Josh, and it wasn't hallucinating because I was able to get the background for each of these stories. Kia ora, or that's the Maori rat, is not indigenous to New Zealand, Josh. So how can the Polynesian rat not be indigenous to New Zealand, right, but Maori are? So good, it's a fair question, Josh.
1: Funny that, isn't it, really? I mean,
0: ecologically, you know, it's a fair question. They were introduced to Aotearoa around 1280 AD as stowaways or deliberate cargo. They don't know. They haven't got an idea. Of course they haven't got an idea. But kia ora are considered currently, Josh, a taonga or treasure by many Maori. Historically they were brought over as a deliberate food source, Josh, according to Maori background. So I don't know why you'd bring the rat as a food source, Josh. Maybe you'd need them, oh, I suppose, on the oh, I see now. Yeah, you put them on the ship. That's not a stupid idea, is it, Josh? Although, geez, it wouldn't have fed too many people, would it? A rat? They're quite small. Anyhow, and early Maori utilised specialised hunting practices. They managed specific forest reserves for breeding and preserve the meat. This is the rat meat and fat for feasts before they obviously got ate slightly bigger ones. When the more aggressive European rats, oh, those bloody colonialists, the Norway rat and the ship rat, arrived in the 18th and 19th century, the Kuore, the Polynesian rat, was largely pushed out of the mainland. And today they're mostly found on offshore islands and in parts of Fiordland. But nevertheless, if the Kuore aren't indigenous to New Zealand, a number of people have been saying, how come Maori are? Good question. We'll try and answer that on Thursday. I'm away tomorrow. Leo will be here. Look after yourselves. Bye-bye.
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1: Sean, Helen Clark will have an opinion on that. I've told you, Matt, my new Helen Clark philosophy on life. Whenever I'm sat with a dilemma, what should I do? I sit there and I just take some time and I breathe. And I think to myself, whatever the situation, what would Helen Clark do? And then, in order to keep peace with my universe, I do exactly the opposite. 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

0: Good morning. Welcome to the platform. Hump day, Wednesday. It's going to be a breeze, folks, honestly. A raft of apologies from mainstream media, not just to the platform. We will talk about that. We're joined by Joseph Mooney, National MP for Southland. We asked the question, why do Māori need to spend millions of dollars, I suspect, of your money on their own data storage? And the boys from Harness Financial are in to talk about mutuality. It is going to be a lot of fun. Stick with us right now. News time.
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2: In this update, Health New Zealand is apologising for the Manage My Health cyber attack. The Privacy Commissioner has found that both failed to protect sensitive patient information. Over 90% of the 100,000 patients affected late last year were Northlanders. Health NZ says it's working on a response plan, and Manage My Health says it's since improved its processes. Health spokesperson Bevan McKenzie says cyber risks are something to be highly aware of.
3: That cyber actor is one of many, Ryan. They're increasingly sophisticated. We need to be increasingly vigilant.
2: A political commentator says tomorrow's budget could be National's final major attempt to soften the bad news and make a pitch for re-election. Finance Minister Nicola Willis has failed to deliver on previous election promises to return to surplus and reduce debt. But she has targeted local bureaucracy with more public service cuts. Auckland University's Grant Duncan says National's in trouble, which raises questions on both sides of the aisle.
4: Is it time for a change of government? Can the alternative Labour-led government do any better? And also, of course, will voters think, well, a lot of what's going on is beyond the government control?
2: Optimism, more women can escape domestic violence with the government changing rules around protection orders. Victims can now apply to include their pet in court-issued protection orders, allowing them to free violent relationships without fearing their animal will be harmed. Family Violence Prevention Minister Karen Chaw says data shows a quarter of victims at Women's Refuge report their partner threatening to kill their pet.
5: Might be a small change to some, but it'll be a massive change to many. We can't ignore those statistics. So anything that we can do to stop this from happening is to the betterment of everybody.
2: Higher tertiary study is booming and workplace-based training is heading in the opposite direction. Ministry of Education figures show nearly 37,000 students enrolled in master's degrees last year. That's up 17% on 2024. Bachelor's enrolments rose 3%. Workplace-based learners fell 12% to 108,000. That's news.
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2: In sport, pace bowler Jacob Duffy has returned figures of 3 for 39 during Bengaluru's 92-run domination of Gujarat to reach the Indian Premier League cricket final. The fixture is his fifth of the team's 15 so far in the campaign. The Royal Challengers posted 254 for 5. The Titans reached 162 in reply. Warriors coach Andrew Webster has kept the faith in Tamari Martin rather than Luke Metcalf at halfback for Sunday's NRL top-of-the-table match with the Panthers. Scotland's World Cup football return next month for the first time since 1998 has been marked with an image of Scott McTominay's bicycle kick goal against Denmark, appearing on limited edition £20 notes. That's sport. I'm Malcolm Jordan.
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6: Northland, Auckland and Coromandel, mainly fine with isolated showers. Waikato, Waitomo, Bay of Plenty, Taupō and Taumarunui, cloudy areas, isolated showers about Waikato and Waitomo tonight. Taranaki and Taihape to Wellington, also Nelson, mainly fine, areas of cloud this evening and isolated showers about western Taranaki tonight. Gisborne to Wairarapa, cloudy areas and isolated showers north of Napier, clearing to fine this morning. Marlborough and Canterbury, cloudy areas and possible drizzle about Marlborough, clearing and becoming fine this morning. Buller to Westland, mostly cloudy, showers about Hokitika spreading northwards this morning, then clearing from Westland in the afternoon. Fiordland, Otago and Southland, cloudy areas, clearing for most of the morning, but valley cloud lingering in some places. Isolated showers developing about the south coast tonight. In the Chatham Islands, mostly cloudy with the odd light shower.
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0: All right, you are on the platform, and gosh, it has been a day for, well, yesterday was a day for saying, well, not saying sorry, but for the media, the mainstream media. Remember those guys you only 37% of you trust, or you only have 37% trust in them? They spent a fair bit of time yesterday trying to put things right. I want to read to you, after our discussion yesterday about the three news bulletin, I want to read you the exchange that I had with Keith Lynch, who is the editor, the person in charge of 3 News, which is part of stuff.co.nz. I wrote to Keith yesterday. Dear Keith, in the 3 News bulletin of 25/5/2026, that's Monday nights, your reporter described the platform, that's us, that's what you're listening to now or watching now, as a far-right website. I do not consider this an accurate description of the platform or its editorial position. The description was not presented as opinion but as fact in the body of the report on Stuart Nash standing for New Zealand First. I would appreciate an apology and a correction. Please respond by return email or give me a ring and I give my number. Regards, Sean Plunkett, founding editor, The Platform Media New Zealand. And you know what? Quite rapidly, I got back this email. Hello, Sean. Nice to hear from you. I had several emails about this earlier today. May have been a result of me giving out his email address ad infinitum during the show yesterday. And reviewed the story and agree that this was a mischaracterization of the platform and the story should have instead referred to the site as right-leaning or similar, if using such a description. As with any mistake or factual inaccuracy of this nature, we will correct the statement for the 3 News audience tonight. Regards, Keith. And I just went back and said, many thanks, with a little smiley face. Well, I was meant to put a thumb up, and I got the wrong emoji. Fat fingers. Thanks, Keith Lynch. And last night, though if you blinked, you would have missed it, and I'm not even going to bother playing the audio, Rebecca Wright, not Adams Hollingsworth, the reporter who made the slur, he didn't have to do the correction. It was just they slipped it in before the first ad break in the news. Gosh, and it was words to the effect, well, we misregarded the website. We called the platform website far right, so they repeat the slur, and this was inaccurate. And that was it. No actual apology, I now look. And I know that Keith got a lot of emails because a lot of people were showing me, and basically he responded in the same way to everyone. I'm going to say thank you to 3 News for, in your own imperfect and one can't help feeling slightly begrudging way, thanks for putting it right. And to me it shows that we don't need a regulated media. That if people do the right thing, the media can correct some of its mistakes. Now, the fact they still called me a website, they didn't call the platform a media company, was of course a slight on the platform and deliberately designed to be so. And saying, oh, we think you're conservative. Look, I'd take centre-right or not woke. But maybe a little victory, just a little victory in that, not necessarily for the platform or for me. I'll tell you what I think it was a victory of. The fact that, and I presume quite a few of you wrote in when I gave out that, and the fact that you New Zealanders can, by exercising an interest in what is going on and demanding better behaviour from your media, you can get retractions and corrections. That wasn't an apology, the more I think about it. It takes genuine heart and courage to apologise when you've done something wrong. And clearly stuff wasn't up to that. But you did, not me, or we did collectively, through forming this community on the platform, there was a positive change. And I just hope going forward that stuff think a little harder, and particularly stuff journalists who want to inject their own personal feelings into news reports, they think again. And they ask that most important question, is this fair? Is this fair, and is this accurate? Is this the truth? So there we go. If you wrote in yesterday, thank you. Thank you for being part of this thing that got a tiny little glimmer of hope in a pretty bleak mainstream media landscape. And I don't know, I almost felt yesterday that was a bigger victory than the BSA thing. That was you people exercising directly, I don't know what democracy and media and freedom of speech is meant to be all about. So there we go. Ian says, yeah, I got the same reply from Keith Lynch. Woo woo, we did it. That's right, Glenys, we did it. Not me. All of us collectively, you guys by listening. Think of it as free advertising on TV. That's right. Look, there was another correction yesterday, though. They've buried it behind the paywall. Me old mate, Maserati Mike, and I'll give Mike this. He never says he's a journalist, and he never has been. He is like the broadcaster, the talking head. Mike has had to apologise to a bunch of MPs, including, I guess we're going to have at 7:30, after the news at 7:30 this morning, Joseph Mooney, the National MP for Southland. And remember a few weeks back when the mainstream media were doing a full court press on Luxon, saying he was about to be rolled and there was a rebellion, etc. All turned out to be complete BS, of course. It was the journalist in the press gallery, the woke mainstream journalist, interviewing each other and their word processors or their computers, putting two and two together and coming up with seven. They also came up with four or five MPs they said were leading it and had leaked documents about Luxon, etc. And Mike went ahead and said someone had told him who those people were, and one of those people he mentioned, and he was wrong, and he's had to say he was wrong, and he's had a telling off. Hasn't said sorry, as with stuff, hasn't said sorry. But let's find out more about what happened in that story after 7:35 with Joseph Mooney. As I said, a very good day for you people holding our pretty poorly and mistrusted mainstream media to account. It is 7:15. We're going to take a break.
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1: All right, some controversy already over Pandora. I'm not talking about a jewellery shop. I've got it in my old book, and I don't know if it has fallen out of use. Someone says Hawke's Bay. I don't think so. I hate to tell you, but I don't think so. That one's going to be a mystery we're going to unlock. No. My old book, it still lives. It's still Pandora. Come on, someone's got to know where it actually is. I want now to talk about a story. I'm sorry, it's actually been quite a busy week, hasn't it, Bella? A lot going on. A story that caught my eye over the weekend. Reported on Monday in, of course, Radio New Zealand, in their apartheid Maori thing, Maori science and technology. I don't know why that's any different than normal science and technology. And I'm just going to read this story to you, and I want you to listen carefully, and I want you to keep your brains whirring as I listen to it, and you might understand why I think. Well, I'm interested in your reaction. Let me read this story, written by Pokeri Paiwai, who's a Maori issues reporter, not a science and technology reporter. Okay. A new decentralized data storage network will put Maori data in Maori hands, with the goal of ensuring Maori sovereignty doesn't stop at the server door. Designed by Te Kahu Rārunga, Tipa Tuatawata will be available to marae, hapu, iwi or other organisations who wish to store their data within the protection of the pā. Principal advisor Irina Makairi said it was a commercial storage service designed specifically to meet the needs of iwi, Maori, hapu and marae. The project was built on open source technology and led by Maori scientists, Maori engineers and grounded in tikanga Maori, she said. Central to everything from its architecture to its initial conceptions to the values that drive it and then also to our customer service delivery, it's really about doing things in a very Maori way based on te ao Maori world views. And so to that end, we didn't just want to offer like an automated store with us and push this button and register your name and company and here's the invoice type of style. It starts with a conversation. It starts with a korero, like all good things. And so that means that we can provide them with a really tailored service. Tipa Tuatawata provides an end-to-end encryption of the data both in transit and at rest, which Makairi said would mean only the group who submitted the data to the platform would have the keys required to decrypt it, called encryption. What it does is provide a safe place for some of our data that we might consider or that whānau and hapu and iwi might consider are some of our most sensitive sets of mataranga. It provides a way in which we can protect that and ensure extra restrictions, say, over another data set which perhaps isn't as sensitive. There apparently, said Makairi, already been inquiries from iwi keen to advance their archiving aspirations. Much of our data, you know, if we think about some of our audio files and video files from back in the day, are held by others. And this is an opportunity for iwi to be that one true source of their information. The article goes on. But I think you get the picture of the alternate reality that those people are living in. This is a charity, this organisation. $11 million in funding for this project. My understanding is that various iwi groups have contributed, but I'm going to bet my bottom dollar that you and I are paying for this complete and utter madness through our taxes. We have an outfit, well, we have the National Archives, we have the Alexander Turnbull Library. I mean, what alternate reality are we in when an apartheid news service paid for by the taxpayer at Radio New Zealand reports this institutional madness and stupidity straight-faced? And the mumbo, and I'll use the word, it absolutely applies, the mumbo jumbo of this story. Should not see this outfit, Tika Hui Raoranga, it's a registered charity, of course, had produced a Māori data governance model and more recently a Māori AI governance framework, which Mercari said provided great blueprints for how to ensure safety as things continued to change. The pace that people are trying to build AI, that is not for us, that is not cognizant of the environment either. It's really scary. And so the faster we can become more aware and the faster that we can have and buy into solutions like this, which really are about protection and more than that, and they're about leveraging off the opportunity and the potential that AI brings, blah, blah, blah. It is grifting, gravy train, gobbledygook. And we have to call out the emperor or the rangatira has no clothes, has no flak skirt on. It's just bullshit. Sorry, that's what it comes down to. And everywhere we look, people on scams and grifts like this are being treated seriously. I will try and find more about it. I'd like you to find more about it. Someone have a dive into Kahui, Kahui, Raoranga. It's a registered charity. Let's find out. Bella tried to get hold of them and they had really no contact details on there. So they had an email. We sent them an email and we've got nada from them, have we? But obviously they're well connected enough to get into Irina. And Irina Makari, I wonder if you're related to Buddy Makari. But the whole idea that Māori data, you know, the binary code that Māori data is held on is any different than any other code is weird. And of course, Māori, I'm pretty sure, didn't have computers when the evil white man turned up. All right. Hey, thank you for waiting, Anne, and thank you for ringing in. Let's find what... Anne, how can I help this morning?
2: Well, I was ringing up about Pandora.
1: Oh.
2: Yeah. I know of two Pandoras. There's a Pandora Pond in Napier, somebody called before. The other Pandora that I know of is if you go to Cape Reinga and go about 3 km from there to a dock campground called Te Potapota Bay, and my pronunciation will be all wrong... Climb the hill beyond there and then go about 3 km down into the next bay. That was Pandora. And apparently it was settled, maybe a couple of hundred years ago. But I remember going there quite a few years ago and we were camping there and the mosquitoes were the size of horses. They were massive. But that's the Pandora I know of. And if you walk along that beach, then you come along to... a place called Spirits Bay where there's another dock camp.
1: And you've absolutely struck the jackpot. That's exactly the Pandora I was talking about. It's Tapu Tupoutu Bay, and yes. You walk down there and you get to Tohu Rio Point next to Tahoro Beach or close to Tahoro Beach, and it's called Whangakea in Māori, and it's called Pandora, and it is a campsite now. And it's called Pandora Bay, and it just looks like a beautiful, beautiful spot. So you hit the nail right on the head. Well done.
2: It was beautiful, but if you go into the bush up there, was tracks up there, and there was some old remnants of the settlement that had been there years ago. But we went up there, didn't stay very long because the mosquitoes, as I say, were just massive.
1: Okay, yeah. So it is. It's right at the tip of the island, and it's it is east of Cape Reanga. Well done.
2: Yes.
1: Excellent, Anne. Thank you for your help. Cheers.
2: Thanks.
1: Oh, how brilliant. I can remember someone years ago telling me about that spot. And clearly, she'd been there. How wonderful. Anyone else been to Pandora? Pandora, way, way, way up north. Sean, there was an Arena Makara that played netball for Waikato, Bay of Plenty Magic. When we're going to stop telling the lie that Maori are special, a unique and better class of citizen beyond criticism, says Neil. Neil, you know what? I believe the vast majority of Maori hear a story like that, absolute grift. The Maori data storage service, I mean, Jesus. The majority of Maori will react exactly the same way as you do. And it doesn't matter the colour of your skin or your ethnicity. If you are a talentless bullshit artist who needs to feed off the taxpayer, you will take any grift that's going. And this is not down to race. There are plenty of other outfits that are grifting off the government, right? That weird company we've set up about climate change. There are plenty of grifts that Pākehā or non-Māori are just as keen to get in on. Plenty of boards and bureaucracies that are completely useless and meaningless. But Māori do have a special way. The culture, some of them, the grifting Māori seem to be the most shameless, don't they? And honestly, there's just no way something like that should ever be taken seriously. And if you want to defend it, they're happy to come on the program. $11 million, I understand, it's taken to set up. It's got no commercial viability or model. It's sort of like Māori media, you know, with Moana Money or Podo Jackson. None of those Māori media programs or radio stations really commercially are viable. They just live off government subsidy. Bit like Radio New Zealand, really, isn't it? After the break, and I'm really looking forward to it, victory, as the victory we had over stuff, or you had over stuff yesterday, or three news last night, Joseph Mooney, the National MP for South from Southland, he tells us about his battle with Maserati Mike, who, by his own admission, ain't a journalist. It is 7:30. That is news time.
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3: In this update, Auckland's mayor is reassuring commuters their public transport network is safe amid a move to hike rates. Councillors yesterday voted to support Wayne Brown's 7.9% increase. He's now laid out the annual budget, which includes a $106 million operating savings target. He says they've got $50 million in increased fuel costs to deal with, which they're covering at no cost.
4: We're not going to be doing that by stopping all the buses, because in fact buses are being used more than they ever have.
3: A detective has assured a court that Xu Lai Wang's body couldn't have been tampered with in police hands. Orewa Christian sect leaders Kai Shao Liu, his wife and his parents are on trial at the Auckland High Court, accused of kidnapping and manslaughter. Wang's body was found floating in Auckland's Gulf Harbour in 2024. Emily Ansell reports.
5: Yesterday, Liu asked Detective Hannah Atkinson about access to the remains, raising a question about tampering. The detective replied, saying the tags on police bags holding Wang's body remained intact between her dealings with the remains. The trial continues today.
3: A person's been arrested after a man suffered a gunshot wound in Auckland's Mount Wellington yesterday morning. The man was found seriously injured between Te Horeta Road and Rowlands Avenue just after 6:30 and taken to hospital. The person was arrested trying to drive away from a property on Island Road as a search warrant was carried out last night. And a person's been taken to hospital with life-threatening injuries after being trapped under a vehicle at an engineering yard in Tolaga Bay. Emergency services were called to the incident northeast of Gisborne just before 5:30 this morning. That's news.
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3: In sport, wildcard Adam Walton has conjured up the biggest victory of his tennis career at the French Open, defeating Daniil Medvedev for the second time in 9 months. He won in five sets across 3 hours and 22 minutes. Last year's women's finalists, Aryna Sabalenka and Coco Gauff, advanced in straight sets. A case of Sherlock Holmes-level intrigue remains regarding the photographer attacked in the water by an unidentified sea creature during the World Surf League's New Zealand Pro. Ed Sloan's had surgery to repair seven tendons after being nibbled off Raglan's Manu Bay. Hopes that doctors could pinpoint the marine culprit via the bite have proven fruitless.
6: I was hoping someone might be able to figure it out based on that, but it seems like it's going to be a mystery.
3: That's sport. I'm Malcolm Jordan.
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8: Northland, Auckland and Coromandel mainly fine with isolated showers. Waikato, Waitomo, Bay of Plenty, Taupō and Taumarunui. Cloudy areas, isolated showers about Waikato and Waitomo tonight. Taranaki and Taihape to Wellington, also Nelson, mainly fine. Areas of cloud this evening and isolated showers about Western Taranaki tonight. Gisborne to Wairarapa, cloudy areas and isolated showers north of Napier, clearing to fine this morning. Marlborough and Canterbury, cloudy areas with possible drizzle about Marlborough, clearing and becoming fine this morning. Buller to Westland, mostly cloudy, showers about Hokitika spreading northwards this morning, then clearing from Westland in the afternoon. Fieldland, Otago and Southland, cloudy areas, clearing for most of the morning, but valley fog lingering in some places. Isolated showers developing about the south coast tonight. And in the Chatham Islands, mostly cloudy with a light shower.
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1: Fiona, who was ringing in, ring back after we've finished with Joseph. Happy to talk to you. Someone says, George says, chill, Sean. There isn't a culture on earth that doesn't think it's special and worthy of whatever it takes to preserve its identity. Yeah, okay, George, but just don't do it with my money, mate. Sean, the... okay, we've got him, we've got him. All right, as I mentioned, Joseph Mooney was one of... Well, when the media got very delusional a few weeks back and continued their two-year-long campaign to... oust the government in favour of Labor, the mainstream media, they created this coup idea thing, and they said there were a bunch of MPs who were leaking documents trying to undermine Christopher Luxon, the Prime Minister. Of course, it all came to nothing because there was no coup, and the media had to then think, how on earth do we get rid of this government? And it's now trying to sow discord in the coalition. It's all getting a bit pathetic, really. But yesterday, one of those accused of plotting the coup that wasn't got some satisfaction out of News Talk ZB and Maserati Mike. But I'll let him tell the story. We're joined now by Joseph Mooney, the National MP for Southland and loyal member of the National Caucus. How are you, Joseph?
9: Good morning, Sean. Yeah, I like your articulation of that. Actually, we've got a fantastic caucus. We've got a great Prime Minister, and we've got a great coalition. And but they've just been right from the very beginning. The media has been trying to take us down because it don't fit the narrative. It was good at least to get News Talk ZB to acknowledge yesterday.
1: Well, firstly, let's just go back for those who missed it, Joseph. Was it four or five MPs that were kind of generally identified by the mainstream media cabal as kind of, I don't know, the plotters, right?
9: Well, they said five, and they identified five, and I was one of the so-called five, which is quite literally fake news. Like you've heard this fake news, it's quite literally fake news. That's why I've challenged news talk.
1: Front up
9: with this person who you claim is giving you this information, because I know they're full of it.
1: Now, Mike Hosking's actually identified you as one of them, and he said you'd leaked some documents.
9: I don't think it's anything about leaking documents, just about being a leaker. And I've said to him,
1: who did he quote as his source? Where did Mike...
9: he said it was an impeccable source. So I've challenged him on multiple occasions to front up, and I've said, I'm not going on your show unless you front up with this so-called impeccable source, because I know for a fact that he's absolutely full of it, whoever this so-called source is. And there's a little technical thing here, Sean, I think it's important, which is that Mike claims he's not a journalist, so therefore he's not bound by the same rules. Well, journalists can't disclose their sources. If he's not a journalist, there's nothing stopping him disclosing his source.
1: Yeah. And did he say he really did have a source, but he couldn't disclose it? Or did he leave it to the bosses at News Talk ZB to deal with it?
9: Well, I don't know. Did you lodge a formal complaint? I lodged a formal complaint with them, which is the process you need to go through. They've come back and said, having reviewed the matter, they acknowledged the allegation that you are one of the five National Party MPs should have been put to you for comment prior to broadcast. According to NewsHawk, ZB has upheld your complaint internally. We've also spoken to the team and reminded them of their editorial obligations. Now, I take that as an apology. I do see that there's reporting in the New Zealand Herald overnight that a spokesperson in NewsHawk, ZB said that's not an apology. I mean,
1: I hate to tell you, Joseph, that isn't an apology.
9: Well,
1: and have they said they stand by the story? All they've said is, we should have checked it with you before we've said it. They haven't actually retracted it. They are still leaving the slur that you were part of a coup against the Prime Minister there. They haven't retracted what Hosking said. They've just said, we should have asked you about it before we said it. They're not denying. They're not abandoning that position.
9: Well, two things there. One is them saying that they acknowledge that they got it wrong and they should have contacted us before putting the story out there.
1: Yeah.
9: I mean, that's an acknowledgement. If they want to say that's not an apology, in my view, that's kind of childish.
1: Well, I reckon they're apologising for not contacting you. Nothing else.
9: Well, yeah, I see through the spokesperson. I mean, you know, maybe it was a late night and someone wasn't quite on the ball last night when they're talking to New Zealand Herald. But in my view, that's an apology. And if they don't think so, then I'll leave it to viewers or listeners to draw their own conclusions.
1: Yeah, should you have had to go to that length, Joseph? And were others of the accused MPs involved in this or not?
9: Absolutely not. No, every single one has categorically, emphatically said it's absolute nonsense. And that's why I think Mike Hosking, the not a journalist, is refusing to front up with his so-called source, but even though he's nothing stopping him because he's not a journalist, he doesn't have to protect the source.
1: Yeah. Well, I don't know. Maybe he just doesn't want to expose Barry Soper.
9: Barry's a good dude. I don't think Barry would be doing that, frankly.
1: So who do you think it was? Let's speculate. We're allowed to, Joseph. You're not a journalist.
9: I'm not a journalist, but I'm also not an idiot. I have no idea. There's someone who was trying to stir up trouble in the National Party and the National Lead government was trying to undermine us, and unfortunately Mike Hosking bit the bait and had a go. But no, look, he's failed.
1: That was at a time when all the mainstream media were trying to oust Chris Luxon. I went to the press conference. They were just, he was like a fish in a barrel on Monday afternoons after Kevin. You're not wrong.
9: It was like a feeding frenzy, when you're out fishing at sea and you see the seagulls going hard because there's a school of fish. It was like that. But so everyone got a bit stupid, I guess. And
1: yeah, someone's just said it was Thomas Coughlin.
9: Was it, sorry?
1: Someone said it was Thomas Coughlin who was the source. And he was running the story pretty hard, wasn't he, Thomas Coughlin?
9: Oh, look, yeah, he certainly reported on a story. Like I said, I've got absolutely no idea, and my colleagues have said exactly the same thing. And I've got no reason to doubt them whatsoever. They're good, upstanding, solid people. So, look, it was a It was a media beat up. There's nothing to it. We're a very strong caucus. We're a very strong coalition. We've got a great prime minister. We've got a great, you know, team of right through ministerial to the backbenchers, and we're focusing on, you know, fixing this country and getting it back on track and building the future.
1: Joseph, did that story and that claim by Hosking cause? I mean, you're a career politician. That's what your job is. And I know you take it seriously. Did what Mike Hosking say cause you trouble? Did it damage you? Was it career limiting or potentially career limiting?
9: Look, I don't think so. I mean, people know I'm a good, upstanding guy. I live by my principles, live by my values. The reason I'm in the National Party is because I believe in its values. I was around in 2020 when we had, you know, issues of leaking, and it was so destructive and so damaging to both MPs and our volunteers, and you know, we saw it in the polls.
1: Apparently, this morning, Hosking has admitted on air that his source was Thomas Coughlin. He has admitted on air it was Thomas Coughlin. So now you have another problem. You have the editor of the Herald, the largest circulation newspaper, that has essentially lied about you.
9: Well, what I would say, I've said this on my X account, you've probably seen, but the media no longer controls the means of production, both in New Zealand or anywhere else. Mm. And it gives the ability for any citizen, including myself, to fact check the so-called fact checkers. And that's I think, is a good thing.
1: Yeah. Thomas Coughlin, the guy who was beaten by Mikey Sherman as Political Reporter of the Year at the Media Awards last Friday. Joseph, you made a very good point. We had a win yesterday, or our audience had a win yesterday, after 3 News on Monday night described the platform as a far-right website. They didn't apologise, and they had a very grudging apology on air last night, largely because I think many of the people who listened to the platform wrote to 3 News to complain about their editorialising and, you know, kind of polarising rhetoric. I feel quite buoyed up by that, and how quickly we didn't get an apology, but we got a retraction and a kind of half-assed correction. I feel like the power base of a pretty biased mainstream media is being challenged, and perhaps things like social media that you're active on with X, new outfits like the platform, and there are plenty beside me, we might be making some progress against the tyranny that mainstream media have been imposing on people.
9: Well, look, it's a really important issue. The media does perform a really important constitutional role. You know, it's the what they call the fourth estate. It's the one that's supposed to shine the sunlight of, you know, on the other three branches of government. But frankly, you know, it has also controlled the news ecosystem and the narrative for a very long time. What social media has done, so it can be a bit of a wild west, but it enables you to directly, you know, put your point of view forward, to, like I say, fact check the fact checkers, to watch the so-called watchers. And it's like, I just on my own platforms, I just got started sort of more actively engaging the last few weeks on X, and I've had 1.3 million views on that.
1: Let me just finish,
9: 1.1 million views on Facebook. So, you know, that's almost 2.5 million views across 2 platforms. And everyone can do that.
1: Yep, and that's, you know, we get millions and millions and millions of engagements, and we don't own a TV channel or a radio broadcast frequency, and I don't print a paper every morning and shove it through people's letterboxes. Well done, Joseph. Yeah. You're gonna catch up with Coughlin?
9: I don't catch up with any of the media normally, but having said that, I did notice that. Audrey Young had, on 2 occasions, you know, forgotten that I was the MP for Southland, and she'd also forgotten I was the guy who drafted the Smith and Fonterra bill, which the government's just taken up as a government bill. But so I realised that although people on the social media ecosystem might be watching what's happening, not everyone is who's in the media gallery. So
1: I find it very interesting I find it very interesting that you recognise that there is a new media. And totally new media environment out there, and I think it is swamping old mainstream. Look, just while I've got you there, you're also chairing the committee that's going to consider the What is a Woman spill. Is that right?
9: Yes, I chair the Social Services and Community Select Committee, which will be hearing submissions from people on that bill.
1: All right, what do you think of Nicola Greig's speech on that?
9: I actually haven't seen or heard it to date, so I couldn't comment.
1: Very wise. I'm not going to make up the fact that you did. Well, Joseph... Joseph, can I just say thank you for coming on with us this morning. If we're going to make any accusations about you, we will ring you and contact you first.
9: That's all I ask for. Appreciate it, Sean.
1: Fair enough. Cheers, mate. That is Joseph Mooney, National MP for South, and there we go, Maserati Mike Ping. But he then throws Thomas Coughlin, the political editor of the Herald, under the bus. Sorry, let's take a break while I laugh.
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5: Quite some reaction to that interview with Joseph Mooney. Maddie's got an internet crush on Joseph Mooney. Other people say he's just getting active now because he's got this chap from Federated Farmers standing against him in Southland. That will be a good tussle, actually. Jason Herrick, New Zealand First candidate there, is... Local Federated Farmers luminary. He's an ex-lawyer. I think that's going to be quite a good tussle. But, I mean, good on Joseph Mooney for calling out Mike Hosking, who then, love it, he did throw Thomas Coughlin under the bus. So Thomas Coughlin, the editor, the political editor of the Herald, is Thomas Coughlin going to front up now and say why he told Mike Hosking that Joseph Mooney was a leaker and why he didn't go to Joseph Mooney and ask him if he was a leaker? Has he got any documents that prove that Joseph Mooney leaked anything? Or were they just friggin' making it up as they went along? Actually, the more you look into the story, the less satisfactory it is. Oh, but I do like Mike. Mike, what's Mike about? Maserati Mike's all about Mike and the Maserati.
6: Yeah, Thomas, there you go. Take one for the team. I had nothing to do with it. Fiona, good morning.
7: Hi, Sean. I just following up your discussion about data, Murray data, and I just wonder whether you were aware of what the Reserve Bank was up to with the central bank digital currency.
5: Has that got anything to do with Murray data, Fiona?
7: It certainly has.
5: Why?
7: A few years ago, I investigated to see what was going on, and
5: with Maori data
7: research papers. Yep, they were covering off what New Zealand should be doing with digital currency, but there was also several papers on Maori currency. Well, Maori data pertaining to currency, and I got the impression that there was a quest for iwi to have control of all data relating to Māori, anybody with Māori blood, in effect. And I've just done a quick AI search, and it seems to still be relevant.
5: Well, someone sent me data.govt.nz, which has got this web page about Māori data and AI, what is Māori data, data as taonga. I mean, these are serious government agencies spending millions and millions of dollars writing this bullshit. It's amazing, isn't it?
7: Well, and it's got here that in designing the digital currency, which they're planning to put into effect in the next few years, couple of years, they're referring to, in designing the system, the bank is actively integrating the Māori worldview, specifically regarding Māori data.
5: Oh, this has got to stop. This has just got to
7: collection
5: stop.
7: Collection privacy and culturally relevant payment models. And the collection privacy applies not only to individuals, but also to whānau, hapū and iwi. And self-determination, Māori will govern, own and utilise their financial data for their self-determined economic outcomes.
5: Oh, what a load of crap.
7: And it talks about how they're working on...

0: a digital envelope, so it will be koha, customary gifting, as in non-taxable, as part of their worldview. So I just thought I'd throw that out there.
1: Well, Fiona, it doesn't... That's a problem with these things, Fiona. You just have a peek under the rock and you find this sort of festering colony of mumbo-jumbo. I was unaware of this, and it's just... I hate to think of the hundreds of hours and the millions of dollars in government pay to bureaucrats and grifters that goes in. And this is just talking, you know, you're talking specifically about, you know, revenue or the Reserve Bank. We've got this in health. We've got this in transport. Mm. We've got this in education. And it's complete mumbo-jumbo, the whole lot, isn't it?
0: Well, with regards to money, I just wonder about the individual Māori. If they have no autonomy over where they choose to, who they choose to have control of their information, whether it's the government or whether it's...
1: Oh, they don't. The average Māori, like the average New Zealander, doesn't give a toss. Let's be honest, Fiona. It's not Māori who are doing this. It's corrupt bureaucrats and grifters.
0: This is an avenue for tribes to bully people and control people if they know what's going on in their lives. So it's just another mechanism.
1: Yeah. I hear you, Fiona. I thank you for your call. Wow.
0: Okay.
1: We've got to get this stuff out of government. We've got to get it out of our public service. This is Hipuapua. This is the transform New Zealand that Jacinda Ardern wanted to achieve. And it is so, mana raurunga data sovereignty guidance from the Royal Society to Aparangi on data. I'm reading from a government website on data sovereignty, what it is and why it matters in Aotearoa, New Zealand. Hundreds of hours of bullshit papers have been written by bureaucrats and experts from universities. My God, it's corrupt. And it's... Yeah, sorry, I just see one story, Māori data sovereignty, and finally, and then we uncover a whole industry of gravy train riding. Sean, good morning.
2: Good morning, Sean. I was calling up regarding Joseph Mooney, but you've raised a really good point. You've got so many, the political year keeps on bringing these gifts to talk about journalism. In a section UNDRIP, which I have looked into, there is a section on self-determination for the digital future. So this goes back to John Key's signing or negotiation of that treaty coming out 14 years ago. Obviously, that relates to health, data sovereignty, the same grifties you got with utilities, with power, with Meridian, with health. That's why the Waitangi Tribunal is moving to this area. They can't, the land claims have a finite end where they can't extract any more money. And now they've got to move into the metaphysical, when data is very metaphysical, you know, it's out there in the cloud. I thought the Joseph Mooney interview was very interesting. I personally think that the National Party hierarchy see him as a potential threat to a leadership. I also think the competition in the South Island and the Deep South is very interesting. In Southland, the NZ First candidate is on the right-hand side of NZ First. He's popular. That's going to be a real bun fight down there. We talked about yesterday.
1: Yeah, but let's NZ put the First politics aside.
2: Yeah.
1: Mike Hosking said something that wasn't true. Right? They never, and it was from Thomas Coughlin, the editor of, you know, the sister paper to ZB. They never asked Joseph Mooney. They haven't produced a skerrick of evidence to say it was true. And they only apologised for saying that we didn't ask you before we told lies about you.
2: I think Hosking's a liar. It's all about him and his ego. He's a Stephen Colbert or whatever. Mooney, I don't know whether he's got legal recourse or not, but I think he has been, they've done a deal, and he's actually bigger machine politics regarding it. I feel sorry for the guy. I think, I don't know what his course of action is, but he's clearly, he's acquitted himself pretty well. But I think, yeah, he's completely in the right, and Mr. Hosking and the guy Coughlin is, you're in cahoots, a right and a left-wing guy combined together. It's very interesting.
1: Yeah.
2: But a really good interview, but thank you very much, Sean. I really appreciate it.
1: You're more than welcome, Sean. Yeah, it's a great story. Why don't you ask TV3 for right of reply interview regarding your far-right pigeonholing? Oh, because the time and effort getting them to do that would be would be an inefficient use of my limited resources and time on the platform. And because no one really watches them anyway, I suspect our audience is now bigger than TV3's. And the idea, you know, they still don't get it. The idea is that the alternative media, the new media that I'm part of, becomes the mainstream, and then when we get complacent and lazy, we'll be replaced with some other technology or some other group of people. And I just accept that that is, you know, the way the world turns. Look, I'm sorry, I've just found this data. I think it's the Ministry of Māori Affairs, this government site, and I just want to read the madness that I'm... No, look, I'll do this after the news at 8 o'clock. I'm falling down a rabbit hole here on Māori data. We'll continue with that. I want your reaction to the not apology apology from Mike Hosking, the not apology apology from 3 News to us last night. Let's have a good chat. We've got an hour. It is 8 o'clock. That is news time.
3: News on the platform.
4: In this update, the Privacy Commissioner says he'll continue to review Manage My Health. His report has found both Health NZ and the online portal failed to protect sensitive patient information. Both say they've made changes following the cyber attack late last year. Just under 100,000 patients, mostly in Northland, had their information stolen. Michael Webster says it's just phase one of his reporting.
5: Phase two of the inquiry is whether New Zealanders actually knew that they had a record with Manage My Health, whether they were being kept informed about what material was going on there.
4: Opinions divided on whether the Reserve Bank will hike the official cash rate today or leave it unchanged. Its latest cash rate decision on monetary policy statement will be out at 2 p.m. Here's business reporter Michael Sergel.
6: The cash rates remained unchanged at 2.25% since November. Economists have mixed opinions on whether the Monetary Policy Committee will raise the cash rate today or in July or in September. If the committee is also divided, it will for the first time publish a breakdown of how its members have voted.
4: An electricity advocate isn't convinced that changes to market rules will make a significant difference for consumers. From July, the Big Four gentailers won't be able to give their retail arm a better deal than independent retailers when it comes to supplying hedge contracts. The government's also planning to increase penalties for serious breaches. Rewiring Aotearoa's Mike Casey says it's a good change, but only one part of the picture.
7: Ultimately, whether it results in lower power bills comes down to how many more players can come into the market as a result of these changes with new innovative ideas.
4: The government agency behind fuel-saving ads is labelling the campaign a success. The Energy Efficiency and Conservation Authority has so far spent more than $3.5 million on ads, providing tips on how to make petrol go further. And it may be too early to say why remand numbers are shifting. The number of remand prisoners fell for 3 consecutive quarters last year, after peaking in March at just over 45,000. In the same period, the total prison population grew by several hundred. That's news.
3: Sport on the platform.
4: In sport, vindication for Lawrence Pithy in his long-term plan to cross new frontiers in New Zealand road cycling. He's backed up a one-day race triumph in Germany with victory across the 5-stage Tour of Dunkirk in France. Pithy's skipping the grand tours to build his confidence up for a strategic push.
8: The idea is if I can win smaller races this year and see what it's like to be at the pointy end, then hopefully I can take that experience into the biggest races next year and try and win a stage of the Tour de France.
4: Scotland's World Cup football return next month for the first time since 1998 has been marked with an image of Scott McTominay's bicycle kick goal against Denmark appearing on £20 banknotes. The strike effectively sealed their spot. That's sport. I'm Malcolm Jordan.
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9: Northland, Auckland and Coromandel mainly fine with isolated showers. Waikato to Waitomo, Bay of Plenty, Taupo and Tamaranui, Cloudy areas, isolated showers about Waikato and Waitomo tonight. Taranaki and Taihape to Wellington, including Nelson, mainly fine, areas of cloud this evening and isolated showers about western Taranaki tonight. Gisborne to Wairarapa, cloudy areas and isolated showers north of Napier, clearing to fine this morning. Marlborough and Canterbury, cloudy areas with possible drizzle about Marlborough, clearing and becoming fine this morning. Buller to Westland, mostly cloudy, showers about Hokitika spreading northwards this morning, then clearing from Westland in the afternoon. Fiordland, Otago and Southland, cloudy areas, clearing for most this morning, but valley fog lingering in some places. Isolated showers developing about the south coast tonight. And in the Chatham Islands, mostly cloudy with the odd light shower.
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1: All right, look, so much happens in a morning. So much happens that I think you need to know about, and I've got to make some tough decisions on what we cover and what we don't. I'm really interested in your views and thoughts. A day of apologies yesterday from the mainstream media. 3 News apologises to the platform for calling it far right. Doesn't really apologise. It just says we shouldn't have called it far right. It doesn't apologise for any damage it might have caused or say why it decided to abandon impartiality. But that's all right. At least within a day we got them, really within 12 hours, we got them to turn around on that, we collectively. And then Joseph Mooney comes on and he is identified a month or so ago as a leaker, as a rebel within the National Party caucus, and Mike Maserati goes on Snooze Talk ZB and says so, and says an impeccable source has told him. But he won't say who the source is, and Joseph Just Mooney and the other guys, the other four guys' names, say that's BS. And Mooney lays a formal complaint. I think it would have been a media council complaint for ZB. They're BSA. But it never gets that far because even ZB realised that Mike has screwed up royally. But they don't apologise for telling lies about Joseph Mooney and others they slurred. They just say they should have asked them first before they lied about them. Then, of course, this morning we understand Maserati Mike throws Thomas Coughlin, the political editor of the Herald, which is owned by the same company. So when you see the Herald do something shitey, it means that ZB's doing something shitey. They are basically, they operate out of the same building in central Auckland, for goodness sake. They're just different brands of the NZME empire, owned largely, I think, by offshore investors now and Jim Grennan. Was that good enough of ZB to just say, yes, we're sorry, not for lying about you, and making up an entire story about a coup against Chris Luxon? We should have asked you first before we told you lies. So there's that those stories, which I'm interested in your thoughts on. I would say maybe we're starting to win the battle for truth in media. But that is being led, I think, by you guys listening to alternative media. I also want to talk about Māori data. $11 million, as far as I can see, of your money being paid. And sometimes things are so stupid, it's really hard to even contextualise how dumb an idea is. So I find this morning that data.govt.nz, a branch of the New Zealand government, is so far down the co-governance bicultural hole. And I'm just going to read bits off their website to you this morning. And this stuff is bloody... I'm going to send it to some politicians, but it's just... What is Māori data sovereignty? Māori data sovereignty is the right for Māori to collect, own and choose who uses their data. Māori data governance incorporates principles, structures, accountability mechanisms, legal instruments and policies through which Māori exercise control over their data. That is apartheid and it's bullshit. And this is a government website. Where does this madness come? Now, this is what this government website is telling you to do. What to do practically? Invite representation of Māori views in decision-making. If your use or development of AI systems uses Māori data or impacts Māori, then it is appropriate to invite representation of Māori views in decision-making. If you don't have any Māori partnerships, you should look for ways to create them. Involve Māori in decisions and the development of AI so they can guide and decide what happens with their data. You do this to all... This is... Oh, man. I've got to actually put that story just aside for a little bit because it's making my head explode. It really is. Tom, good morning.
11: Morning, Sean. You're not the only one whose head's about to explode over that too. Now, that Māori data bullshit riff thing is certainly a government department that Nicola Willis dropped the axe on too. Wouldn't that be nice?
1: Yeah, but what are the chances? And I guess, no, I'll tell you what. You're right, Tom. What we need to do as citizens is we need to start calling these things out and saying to our politicians, what the hell are my tax dollars? I mean... Sorry, this is a whole infrastructure. It's just not the $11 million for the data security business. It's the reporters from Radio New Zealand and the Māori News Agencies, all funded by the taxpayers, who report this stuff as if it's got any credibility. It's an entire bureaucracy within the government creating these web pages and writing these ludicrous policies. I mean, honestly, man, I'm just sitting here thinking... I'm wondering if I've woken up this morning in an alternate universe.
11: You're not the only one, is all I can say. And, I'm glad you're calling this out for what it is, because we wouldn't hear about it if it wasn't for the platform. And
1: here's my point, Tom. And the platform wouldn't be here if it wasn't for you guys. Don't think this is just the platform. The platform is a response... to what people in New Zealand were looking for, and that was some truth and some non-biased media.
11: Well, you started the platform, so credit to you and everyone else who's hopped on board with it. And the reason you've got the support they have is because you've got a bunch of listeners who just want the honest bloody truth, and if it's ugly or if it's, bullshit that needs to be called out, or assholes who need to be called out for who they are and what they do, then that's what we need to hear. Because if it all gets swept under the carpet, then it keeps going on and on and on. And this government has been way too slow to knock this crap on the head. They could have completely rewritten the broadcasting. No, was it the Public Interest Journalism Fund, so that it did not continue the narrative of the previous government? They could have actually rewritten it so that...
1: That doesn't exist anymore. Apart from local democracy reporting, it doesn't exist anymore. But New Zealand On Air is still giving out money. TVNZ's got a new supposed comedy satirical series being paid for by you and me about looking satirically at the, the adaption of Māori culture, or when Māori culture gets stolen. A whole new series that they're promoting. It won't be funny. We can guarantee it won't be funny.
11: No, it's crap, and I don't even know why they even market it as funny. Why don't they just call it honky-hating crap instead? But it, so-called apology that you got from Keith Lynch and what you might get from Three News. What a crock. You know, it's like they've gone and shat in your lunchbox, said sorry, put their nose in the air and turned and walked away. And you're left to deal with the mess. That's not
1: I think you guys, everyone who wrote in, and I imagine Keith Lynch got quite a few emails. In fact, I know he did. We have, the Platform family have flexed, and he won't do it again in a hurry. And I also imagine their lawyers looked at what they said last night and said, we better walk that back. So,
11: yeah,
1: you know...
11: Well, they haven't walked it back far enough. They didn't apologise.
1: No.
11: It's not an apology.
1: Sorry is the hardest word. It's the hardest word, isn't it?
11: That's an apology that's been pulled out of a pig's ass, to be perfectly honest.
1: It was an apology. They would call that a correction. They would call that a correction. Because in their minds...
11: What planet are they on?
1: Yeah, in their minds, though, they want to win. I'm just interested in the truth.
11: Well, they're not going to.
1: Yeah. Well, no, that's up to us, Tom. That's up to us, buddy.
11: More of a kicking.
1: Yeah. Good on you, mate. Yeah. Nice to hear from you. Sean, that alternate universe of which you speak went gangbusters from 2020 right until today. Someone needs to ask Nicola Willis if she believes the age-old financial rule, follow if you watch the pennies, the dollars will fall into place. I think take care of themselves was what I heard. Unbelievable waste of tax dollars. Yeah, it is. I mean, I'll be honest, put me in charge of a government department. I will hunt out every piece of shite like this from a government and simply disestablish the organisations and the people who have been perpetrating this fraud, this rip-off against the New Zealand taxpayers. Sean, access to sequestered Māori data will become a revenue stream in addition to payments to tikanga experts or consultants. Grant, the very idea that there's any such thing as Māori data is bullshit. There is data. There isn't a special thing called Māori data that has some special quality to it. It's all ons and off. It's all binary code, mate, if it's held on a computer. We have a national library. We have a national archive. It holds many records, including, as I discovered the other day, an autobiography or the journal of my great-great-grandfather, who came from Southampton to New Zealand via the Australian goldfields in Bendigo in the 1850s. And he apparently wrote a book about his early life. And it is on microfilm in the Alexander Turnbull Library. So I'm hoping to pull that out at some stage. Sean, someone says Minnesota-style grifts are rampant in our corrupt bureaucratic system that pampers left-leaning causes on your tax dollar. Yeah. And the Minnesota thing, of course, is the citizen journalist in Minnesota that exposed hundreds of millions of dollars of fraud amongst immigrant groups saying they are running childcare centres and other things that simply didn't exist. Matt, good morning.
12: Good morning, Mr. Plunkett. I need your opinion. This crap falls at the feet of Christopher Luxon. He is the Prime Minister of our country. Why is it happening? Why is he doing this? Why? What the hell's going on? Why has he gone so far to the centre? Why has Labor shifted over the National shifted over the years and gone so far to the centre? Why are they all so a bit scared of this Maori thing? What's going on?
1: Matt, firstly, I just want to say I have watched this government and previous governments, and I watch them, I guess, as closely as anyone can. The insinuation of this madness into our bureaucracy, into our courts, into our journalism, which was corrupted by the PIJF. This has been going on for maybe 15, 20 years. And this,
12: I was going to say, with Helen Clark?
1: Before Helen Clark. Before Helen Clark. I can remember at Radio New Zealand having a Maori activist academic, Moana Jackson, come and basically try to propagandise the journalists during Māori Language Week. Now, I said Māori Language Week, and I actually instituted some changes there and suggested them along with news elite reader Nicola Wright that it was silly to have Māori Language Week, and we incorporated, what was it, Nō Mai, Haere Mai Ke Morning Report, Ko Jeff Robinson a hoe or Koshaw Plunkett a hoe. And we did that every day. We said, let's not just have 1 week when we acknowledge the Maori language. But then he went on to talk about colonialism and everything in this meeting with all the senior journalists and producers. And I just stood up and I said, sorry, I've got work to do and I'm not going to be propagandised by a radical Maori, which raised a few eyebrows at Radio New Zealand, but I knew bullshit when I saw it. That is now in every level and every department of our government. And it is so deeply entrenched and there are so many people earning so much money, Matt, that it is self-sustaining. It has formed an administrative shell around itself. And there are people who in their public servant careers have never known anything else. And they accept this as normal. And
12: but when the government changes, does the bureaucrats that sit behind the government...
1: No,
12: do
1: it doesn't.
12: Does
1: it doesn't. And I don't think... And I don't think that politicians and National and New Zealand First or ACT realised just how entrenched this bullshit had become. And I don't
12: think... So what you're saying is it doesn't matter what government we have, that bureaucracy stays behind it. So
1: no, no, what I'm saying is you need a government that from the day after an election and before an election declares that it is going to hunt out this rubbish and eradicate it from the public service. It is not good enough with people like this who are on this gravy train to say, oh, we'll talk to them, we'll negotiate through. And that's why what Luxon hasn't done. He hasn't said, this has to stop. This is the message. This government, and if I'm part of the next government, is going to literally cut out this rot. It requires actually taking a very strong position, not being afraid of being labelled racist, which you're not when you do this. This rubbish is bleeding the lifeblood out of the New Zealand economy for everyone. But you need to take
12: a
1: position.
12: Well, how do we change it, Sean?
1: You write to whoever your representative is. You tell people that you can vote for that they have to absolutely commit to doing this.
12: My representative is Sean Plunkett on the platform.
1: Yeah, well, I'm not standing,
12: except
1: mate.
12: He drives a Rangey, which disappoints me.
1: Oh, believe me, it's a 2007, mate. Okay.
12: That's even worse. Have a great day, Sean.
1: Thank you, mate. Thank you. Cheers. This all comes down to the partnership BS. Any government department that incorporates to Treaty led needs to be defunded. And there we go. It is that simple. The time for pussyfooting around this is over. Good morning, Sean. The Maori data will need to be accessed by fellow charities and woke government departments perpetrating the grifters' money go round, says Jeff. You're damn right. Sean, I'm sure people like Tamihiri can't wait for Māori data sovereignty. Then they can tell the Serious Fraud Office they have no jurisdiction. Well, Alec, I laugh, but not without the bounds of possibility. Not without the bounds. Glenys, good morning to you.
13: G'day, Sean. Something that came up, I think, yesterday on Michael's show, which blew my mind a bit, slightly, well, still on topic, I think, Māori. It wasn't on your show, was it, about the Kiore, the Māori rat?
1: Yeah, look, can I just say, I don't want this to be about Māori. It's not about a race of people. It's about a bureaucratic culture of corruption and bullshit. And it's not the people who create this crazy system that we're learning about this morning, they're not exclusively Māori. You know, Karen's wearing Greenstone tickies. They're unionists, they're people without character and with bad character. It's not a Māori Pākehā issue. This is a bullshit truth issue. Right?
13: No, absolutely. It just blew my mind that they're not Indigenous.
1: Okay, well, it doesn't make whether a rat's Indigenous or not to me or not. Doesn't make a blind bit of difference, Glenys.
13: They came over with Māori.
1: Yeah.
13: If they're not Indigenous, how come Māori are?
1: Yeah, well, I don't know. But it's not really about that. We can call ourselves whatever we want as long as you're not spending my money on bullshit like this. Right?
13: Okay.
1: 0800 33 22 83 is the number to call. This has kind of taken off. I've been trying to figure out where to slot this story in for days. It is 23 minutes past eight. We need to take a commercial break.
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1: Boy, this is kicking off this topic. Oh, there's a call from Wayne. I'll take that. Wayne, good morning.
2: Good morning, mate. How are you?
1: Good.
2: So, you're right. This is rather infuriating to see that, you know, we're in a fiscal hole and bucket loads of cash are just being blown left, right and centre by these noddies. And, you know, at the end of the day, fuck stops with Willis. She's the finance minister. She hands out the lollies. And it's her department that hands it out. So maybe, you know, you might want to...
1: Yeah, but the problem is, I tell you what, this money is distributed and put out through grants, through Foundation North, through Television New Zealand, through the Ministry of Cultural Affairs. It is its own corrupt ecosystem. And trying to penetrate it... Literally, it makes your brain explode. I can remember talking about this with someone who's no longer in Luxon's office within the first 3 months of the thing, and he came back to me and said, Sean, we just don't have the time. I see what you're saying. We didn't realise how it worked. It is a complex thing to unpick, and you literally need people who are dedicated. It's like pest control, mate. You need to have a strategy.
2: Okay, isn't that the SFO's job? Because it is
1: fraud. No. It's not about fraud, mate. It is about changing a culture. It's not about legal enforcement. It's about changing the very culture of our public service and our spending of public money and the attitude of our charities and our senior public servants and indeed our courts. It is about cultural change. It is the culture war.
2: Yeah, I get that it's a culture war, and you've got to change the people, the way the people are spending. But there must be a paper trail because bureaucracy.
1: Wayne. A couple of people go down or they lose their cases. That's not what's needed, Wayne. It's got to be. That's not enough. That's a drop in the bloody ocean, mate.
2: No. But what I mean by that is you should be able to find out where the money's coming from and cut it.
1: And that's the idea. Well, you just say you don't write bullshit about Māori data sovereignty anymore, and we disestablish all these government things. And I'm just about to give you another example, mate, of this madness, which all kind of comes together, Wayne. But look, it is about cultural change, not about sending anyone to prison, mate. Appropriation Nation, and there's been a whole lot of woke media promotion of this, and I'm just going to read what's on the TVNZ, state-owned enterprise or state-owned Crown Corporation. TVNZ says it's independent. This has been funded by the government, this program, and I'm just going to read you off the TVNZ website what it says about Appropriation Nation. It firstly calls it a local factual to Ao Māori series, and it says it's thought-provoking and revealing. Comedian Kura Forrester, who I've never heard of, dives into cultural appropriation, exploring how aspects of Māori culture, well, why not any culture, including language and traditional designs, are exploited for profit, made with the support of Te Māngai Pāho, which is Māori Affairs, and I imagine there's also some New Zealand on-air money there, and there'll also be some some New Zealand on-air funding there. Now, let's just look through season one. Thank God they only made one season. Season one, episode one. Kura unpacks what cultural appropriation really means and why it matters. So she makes sure that you're thinking. She puts some train tracks around the rest of the series to make sure that you're in the co-governance Māori special mindset. Season one, episode two. Kura investigates the global commodification of the haka. All right, let's try and own the haka. Season 1, Episode 3, which has a picture of Tama Iti. Kura explores the appropriation of Māori art and the fight to protect creative sovereignty. It's all about Māori. Creative sovereignty. There we go, sovereignty again. Season 1, Episode 4. Kura and her peers question representation, power, and who gets to tell Māori stories on screen. I guess I tell you who gets to tell Maori stories on screen. You do, because you're on the gravy train. And season one, episode five, Kura and Stacey Morrison, that woman who wanted to interview me for her program but never got back to me. Her producers jerked us around all over the place. You still talk to me, Stacey. Examined te reo Māori and why Māori voices must lead the conversation. So that looks like TVNZ, with the help of your tax dollars, have made a load of crap. And it will be one-sided. And it will present a view which encourages more coal to be fed into the boiler of the locomotive that is dragging the gravy train. Out friggin' rageous. And nothing you can do about it. Unless we have a government that stops this. And doesn't say it's going to stop it, but actually does. Have a look at that. Go and look, TVNZ Appropriation Nation. Amazing. Jimmy, thank you for your call. How can I help?
3: Yeah, g'day, Sean. Derailing the gravy chain. Well, that's the goal, isn't it? And I guess the real question is how. Because you get the task to any old average bureaucrat, they're going to not vote for an early Christmas because they're turkeys. I guess the only way really doing it is to actually open up the books and just get anybody that's got the time or the citizenry just to pour through line by line and look and then ask questions and then raise that and just keep raising it. That is going to be the only way to unwind all of this crap. It's in my opinion.
1: Well, I think we can't do it by halves. I mean, National and New Zealand Affairs saying we've removed references to the treaty from 17 pieces of legislation. That is nothing. It's not the pimple on the bum of the problem that we've got.
3: No, it's already ingrained. It's already in all of the institutions and systems of the public service. So, you know, average Joe goes up to have an encounter with whatever government department they've got, and they've got all this stuff that's thrown down their throat or anything like that. When I was unemployed, I'll give you a quick story, hopefully not too long. I applied for a job at MSD because I'd lost my job as a sales rep, had to do something and whatnot, so I applied there. I had to tell stories about how, you know, I'm connected to the Manawa Whenua and all sorts of things. I didn't get the jobs because, well, either I wasn't qualified or alternatively I just didn't buy into a lot of this hocus pocus or whatnot.
1: Yeah.
3: But it's just totally ingrained in all of the public service and it needs to go. I mean, I live in Wellington and I love the place, but geez, it needs a haircut and a big one, in a big way.
1: It's a nice way to put it, actually, Jimmy. Jimmy, I hear you, but if the last 3 years, 2.5 years of this government has taught us anything, it is that they have not recognised the depth of this problem. And I look at Trump, and someone texted me and said, look, Trump said he was going to do this first term and he couldn't. He comes back second time with Doge and he does it. But we need this. We need this, or this country's going down. And this isn't anti-Maori. This is anti-grift. This is anti-corruption. This is anti-bullshit.
3: Well, I'll go back to my first statement. Derail the gravy train.
1: Yeah. Yeah. Yeah, that's it, Jimmy. Hey, I thank you for your call, mate. Nice talking.
3: All right.
1: Cheers. Sean, only way to seriously change waste of money is to be extreme. Massive defunding and everyone has to reapply. The cost of doing this would be less than the money being wasted now, but no one would have the guts to do it. We need a Javier Milei, and that's, if we don't want to end up with a country that is so stuffed, and look, 8,500 bureaucrats gone, it's a start, but it doesn't address the fundamental cultural problem, that is that we are spending money. We are spending money creating sovereignty for a group of people who have ceded sovereignty, and we're not doing it in reality for those people, for Maori. We're doing it for the Maori elite who have figured out and corrupted our taxpayer-funded public service to the extent where it is living in cloud cuckoo land. You're right, Sean, that the average Maori doesn't think co-governance, but in truth, if the average Maori doesn't push back, we're stuffed. They do, but they're disempowered to push back. And you know what? Anyone gets uppity in Maori, they get invited to join the gravy train. Sean, if we can have a new Ministry of Regulation, then we can most certainly have a Ministry of Anti-Grift. Sean, someone has to sign off this crap when authorised it. Who put their name on the eternal document to begin? It started somewhere by someone. It is my old adage that I go back to. The emperor has no clothes. But boy, it's hard to turn that around. It requires a moment of truth. And we haven't had it in this country yet. Chris, good morning.
4: Morning, Sean. How are you?
1: Very well, thanks.
4: Just listening to what you've been talking about, if we all take a step back and realise that if we withdrew all of that funding, imagine all of that funding going into the people that actually need it.
1: Yeah.
4: It'd be billions. It would be billions of dollars.
1: Mm.
4: And that money would go towards the homeless, education, doctors, nurses, teachers, but it's a sad state in our country, because what will end up happening is we will end up being a cold Fiji, where there's going to be no funding and people are going to leave. You know, well, it's already happening, isn't it? The younger generation are leaving for greener pastures, and it's just really sad to see that the people that are on the gravy train are so self-centred and can't see the long-term picture.
1: It's about power, though, too, Chris. You get on the gravy train, you get hold of a budget for some bullshit thing like Maori data sovereignty, you hand out meaningless jobs to your relations or to people who are nice to you. They create their own fiefdoms, their own spheres of influence, and that is what money and power has always been about.
4: Yeah, and it's like I say, it would run into billions of dollars.
1: Oh, absolutely. We could pay off our national debt tomorrow if we got rid of this. We'd also have a whole lot of unemployed, useless people looking for jobs. That's all right. Yep. Then we wouldn't have to get all the Indian immigrants. They could start driving the Ubers.
4: Yeah, and they'd have to divert and maybe become truck drivers.
1: Or maybe do something friggin' productive for the country, Chris. Jeez, I'd never thought of that. Oh, that's me. I just suddenly realised my little earphones feed back occasionally. I've got to be careful. But, Chris, we need to be committed not to piecemeal reform. It shouldn't be us reading about appropriation nation and Maori data sovereignty and saying it's silly. On the platform, it needs to be a whole nation that rises up and says, this must change and this must end.
4: Yeah, and I think the first step has got to be, they've got to defund media. That's got to be the first start, because the problem is there's a lot of people out there that watch TVNZ in the morning and when they get home from work, and the older generation, and they're still voting for the people that aren't willing to change stuff. So,
1: I hear you, Chris, and I thank you for your call. Sean, stop with the not all Maori wokery. Victimhood is that ingrained in Maori, and people supporting anything presented as anti-Maori. The Treaty Principles Bill, Hikioi being a prime example, most had no idea what they were talking about. They didn't, and what I'm saying is, so they are not the perpetrators of the con, they are the people being conned as well. But honestly, the worst people who perpetrate this are, this is my worst thing. It's a woman. She's in her mid to late 40s. She's a public servant. She comes from England, or first generation or second generation New Zealander. She wears a bone pendant, not greenstone, bone is the really wokesters, a librarian maybe, and a lesbian, hates men and believes that colonialism is bad, and she's been to university. That's the person we need to re-educate, to be honest. Gareth, just hang on, I'm going to take a break.
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1: Yes, you are on the platform. Look, I'm just looking at the Radio New Zealand story. Oh, no, look, I'll come to it because Gareth's been waiting. I better go to him. Gareth, good morning.
12: G'day, Sean. Look, I think, you know, this that call that Michael had with Richard Preble.
1: Yeah.
12: When they were saying that the principles that they're putting into legislation in the 70s could have some complications, that's coming home to roost right now.
1: Yeah.
12: And big time. And you know, this whole thing has been advanced because it's been positioned that Māori are in a partnership. And apparently Te Tiriti is the document that helps them guarantee that. And there needs to be a stake put in the ground from the government to say, no, that's not the case. And any of this types of Te Tiriti-led intimidation, which is what it is, needs to stop. And the departments that are continuing to push it need to be defunded until it stops.
1: Yeah.
12: I think that's really the only sort of solution.
1: Well, Gareth, here's a classic. I've been talking about this new TVNZ story. And, of course, it gets covered by One News by a Māori reporter called Mariana Whareiaitu. And here's, I'll just read the first three paragraphs of that. Is it okay for non-Māori to wear a moko, for companies to use Māori motifs and designs on products and brands? What's the difference between cultural appreciation and appropriation? When faced with cultural appropriation, comedian Forrester admits her first response is often an emotional one as opposed to intellectual. Enter Appropriation Nation, a series that follows Forrester's journey to learn about appropriation in order to make herself feel better in her own skin. Your tax dollars.
12: Yeah.
1: Your tax dollars.
12: Yeah, It's a shame that they've got the gumption to think that that's okay to put out to large swathes of New Zealand who feel, you know, reasonably insulted by some of that content. Hey, I haven't heard you talk about the Far North yet. Did you see that that's
1: ceding
12: sovereignty?
1: What did I say earlier on in the program, Gareth? I've had so many things I want to talk about and I've got to make editorial decisions. Leah's been following that. it all loops round. Believe me, we're across it. But I'll be honest, there are only so many hours in the day, Gareth.
12: Yeah, no, fair enough, mate. Keep up the good work.
1: Thank you, my friend. Good to hear from you. 0800 33 2283. A reminder, the boys from Harness Finance, and we've both got Dieter and Salmon. I know I've got a good coffee coming. They're going to join us for Money Matters after 9 o'clock. If you want to talk to them, if you want to ask them a question, you must text or preferably ring in during the time they are on air. I am not qualified to answer questions about them when they're not here. So the boys from Harness Financial, Your Money Matters, that is on after the news at 9 o'clock here on the platform. Listen in, and if you've got questions, pose them to me by text. If they're relevant, I'll read them, or you can ring in and ask the boys and we'll tee that up. But no good. And they're talking about mutuality today. I've got no idea what it means. They're going to explain it to us. All right. More texts and ring in 0800 33. Are you going to be watching the taxpayer-funded Television New Zealand series on appropriation? Haven't Māori appropriated? See, no, and this is what it's meant to do. The natural thing is to say, haven't a Māori appropriated television? Haven't they appropriated democracy? Haven't they appropriated medical science? Haven't they appropriated clothing? Haven't they appropriated not eating each other? And that's kind of the racist reaction that most of us, I think, are, and I'm going to be honest, I'm inclined to have when I see crap like this being paid for with my dollars, which should be going into education, into healthcare, into building roads and infrastructure for this country, instead of producing crappy propaganda for the gravy train riders, both Māori and Pākehā in this country. Matt, mate, how are you?
13: Well, good, Sean. How are you?
1: Excellent.
13: It just reminds me, when you said Moana Jackson, reminds me going way back of watching Moana Jackson on TV with Bob Jones.
1: Oh, yeah, yeah, yeah.
13: And Bob just sat and stared at him, and Moana carried on and carried on. Then he just said, Moana, gimme, gimme, gimme. Put your hand down and go and do some bloody productive work.
1: Yeah.
13: And I've never forgotten it. And I thought, you'd be hung out to dry if you said that to someone of Moana.

0: I have no problem with it at all.
1: And I don't like them appropriating my tax dollars.
0: No, that's a different thing. That's suction. That's not adoption. no, but you know what I mean. They're quite happy for us to do a haka when it suits them. When it doesn't suit them,
1: don't,
0: Matt,
1: I'm going to stop you there. Stop saying them. Because okay, that creates, that's when you them a group of people simply by their race, we're in trouble. We need to be specific about the people, Pākehā, non-Pākehā, Māori, who created and ride this gravy train. That is not just Māori, and it certainly isn't all Māori.
0: Oh, no, no, I'm not. The horrible aspect of the us and them, we have created. And yeah, you're dead right. It's very hard not to think that way.
1: Mm.
0: And I don't. I met a lot of
1: and
0: Māori.
1: And in fact, this crap, like this crap on TVNZ, is designed to divide and make us think us and them.
0: Absolutely. It's inflammatory. It's stupid.
1: Yeah.
0: And it's embarrassing because where are we going? We're going down a very strange tunnel. Anyway, I just thought I'd say that Moana Jackson, Bob Jones thing. I thought it was
1: But I can remember clearly this thing at RNZ, and I'm sitting there, and after about 5 minutes, I think, he's propagandising us, and I'm not going to sit here and be lectured by some radical intellectual. I'm the presenter of Morning Report. I've been a journalist for many years, and I'm not and I just stood up and said, first of all, I just kind of started arguing with him, and then it became clear he thought he was a teacher and he was giving us a lecture, and I said, I don't have time for this.
0: Yeah, that's exactly right, and it's quite sad because We don't want to be where we're at with this racial stuff at the moment. We really don't. We've got enough to worry about. And you're right, it's always the few that make the money, and it's not a racial thing in that respect.
1: Yeah. But don't forget, we now have two generations of young New Zealanders have been indoctrinated like this. We need to turn the boat around. It's going to be hard.
0: Well, you're right. I have good friends who've done the same thing in Wellington. She was high up in government department. And suddenly everything was Māori. And it was very strange. And I thought, okay, fair enough, but I don't see it. Anyway, you have a good afternoon.
1: You too, Matt. Thank you for your call. Pete, good morning.
2: Morning, Sean. I wonder if Chippy thinks that it would be an imported cultural war. Wouldn't it be? Appropriation? That sounds like an imported cultural war from Harvard. Wouldn't it be Harvard?
1: Yeah.
2: We've probably sent some people to Harvard to go to school and they've come back and say now we're being appropriated. But just talking about the data, I actually agree with data sovereignty. And the Chinese had to go down that route. So all the servers, you know, they keep all the servers in their country. So that data is kept in-house. And data's oil. You know, it's the new oil. Basically, why all our apps are free is because our data gets sold for marketing purposes.
1: Can I just say, the platform app, we've never sold your data. And it was something that we confronted when I was setting up the platform.
2: Yeah.
1: And I had people said, we can make a lot of money off selling the data off. And I said, no. Yeah. We're not going to do that. It would have made my life a hell of a lot easier financially. But I thought that was the wrong thing to do.
2: But I think good on you for doing that. But to be fair, you probably use that data as sales, don't you? You go and go, look at the demographic we've got, look at the target market.
1: We survey everyone. We use the data to create a mail outlets, we mail everyone our survey, we get an amazing response to our survey of who listens, and we use that information to tell potential advertisers who our audience is and what they're interested in. And that's it.
2: Yeah.
1: We're not sharing with third parties, and we never, never will. You know?
2: Yeah, because that's the way I kind of look at it a little differently. I understand the grift and I understand the money being wasted or whatever, but I do understand the data, the importance of the data, like all your medical records, all your insurance records, basically your life is now in data, and that's really valuable to someone.
1: Yeah, life's in me, Pete.
2: Well, yeah, but we're being sold things constantly.
1: Don't buy them.
2: And so I know I don't. I'm tight. Ask the wife.
1: Yeah, but, I mean...

0: Enough of but you're tight after enough not to buy the platform.
1: How do you know? How do you know?
2: Well, I do know, actually.
1: Oh, see, there we go.
0: I know who's on our database and I know who a subscriber is because we hold that. But I don't give that information out to anyone else. Right?
1: Yeah, but that's what I do understand is I understand the data sovereignty, you know.
0: Yeah,
1: and,
0: okay.
1: And I understand its value. So,
0: I got you, Pete. Thank you. Someone says every time you use the word Pākehā, you are theming a group of people. I accept that criticism. That's a good one, and I will try to not do that in future. Thank you for the correction or for the observation. Mike the Bricky. How are you, Mike?
3: Hey. Good, mate. Self?
0: Very well.
3: Hey, this problem we're talking about with the poor Marinette, it's 1% of them... Them 1% of these people that are causing this problem, which probably aren't Maori, to be fair, are the problem. Where 99% aren't, but for somehow everyone gets so angry and hatred towards all of them. Yeah.
0: Let's be honest too about that 1%. And I thank you for recognising it. What would you do if you hadn't done well at school, or you weren't top of the class, and you see a career you can enter into without having to expand your mind at all, where you're better paid than the majority of people you know, and there's almost no accountability? Come on, you would retire as a brickie and jump on that train if you had the chance. I think most of us would.
3: Yeah, it's a bit of a moral compass issue though, isn't it? Like growing up in South Auckland in the 80s, like the elders... Like we grew up mainly in a Maori area, and the elders controlled, like they spoke. If you were doing something wrong, you got pulled into line real quick. Like whether it was with, we grew up with the Purus and the Hurangis, and their mums would pull all of us into line no matter who you were. And it's the same if you're at their place or they're at our place. So there was that sort of like the adult leadership that said, this is wrong, don't do it. And we obeyed it. But nowadays it seems like, oh, what's best for me, screw you. And that's the problem I have in society nowadays, because we stop giving a rat's about everyone else and we only give a rat about ourselves. And that's where I think it's fallen over. And the fact that these people are allowed to take a racial issue and make it a million times bigger than it actually is. Because if you talk to my mates still live up there, they've worked, they pay their taxes and they have their family and they're sick of this rubbish.
0: Yeah, yep. I hear you, Mike. I thank you very much indeed for your call, and it's good real-world experience you just gave us. You're right, Sean. No, I won't be watching the new appropriation TV program. It's the logical progression of Māori data sovereignty for Air New Zealand to have extorted the use of the Koru on the aircast livery, and Fonterra for doing the same, stamped on millions of exported milk powder bags. Regards, Sean. That's a story I haven't got into, the controversy that's blown up, the ombudsman now involved in the government's totally appropriate decision to make it clear that Mike Smith, Maori activist, can't sue Fonterra and other companies for supposed damage from man-made climate change. The whole case is predicated on one of the biggest global lies ever, a lie that is falling apart at a huge rate of knots. And what can Mike Smith, troublemaker, get the government on? The possibility that a note handed to the Prime Minister wasn't released at the right time. And bloody woke lawyers for climate change were all over that story. I'll get into that later in the week. So much to talk about in this country, in between taking apologies from 3 News and stuff. Gosh, we've covered some ground this morning. Now they've just bought me a coffee. The lads from Harness are ready to go. We're talking about mutuality, whatever that is. Now, if you're listening in, I say again, no use ringing me. No use sending me a text after Dieter and Sam have gone, because I don't know what they're talking about. They are the experts. So if you want to talk to them, send me a text while they're on air or ring while they are on air. Happens every week. Sean, Mike Smith is the pork chop of the week. Sean, it's ironic that we're being indoctrinated with the pseudo-Maori culture daily and now we're being accused of trying to steal it. I'm very happy not to appropriate their propaganda. That is Alec in Wellington. Well, the whole all these debates are predicated on separatism and Maori having a sovereignty, which they don't, which they gave away in the Treaty of Waitangi, even though they want to rewrite that. I say get rid of the treaty, get rid of the whole thing. Be a republic, a democratic republic, would be the great thing for New Zealand. It is coming up to 9 o'clock. After that, Your Money Matters with Harness Financial.
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4: In this update, both Manage My Health and Health NZ are vowing they've made big changes following last year's cyber attack on 100,000 patients. The Privacy Commissioner has found both failed to protect patient data. Phase two of his review will ask whether people actually knew that their data was being held in the health portal. Michael Webster says we can't afford to be lax when it comes to private data.
5: That is the most sensitive information, and there has to be an absolute commitment from agencies like Manage My Health, Health New Zealand, to look after your personal health information.
4: And Health NZ's Bevan McKenzie says it's commissioned its own review and is working on a strategy to respond to the Commissioner's first report.
6: They improve the way Kiwis can get access to their data, but it's got to be safe. And these reports again say that there's more that need to be done to ensure that that's the case.
4: All eyes on the Reserve Bank today as it delivers its first OCR decision since conflict erupted in the Middle East. Most banks and economists expect it to leave the official cash rate on hold at 2.25%. Cooperative Bank CEO Mark Wilshire says he doesn't expect to see any hikes until September.
7: It's really all about the outlook. This is the first big monetary policy statement since the Middle East conflict, so we'll see their outlook there, which will be really interesting.
4: Iran is claiming the ceasefire has been violated by US strikes. The US military says it hit Iranian missile launch sites and boats in the Strait of Hormuz to protect its own troops. Peace talks appear on thin ice, with Iran's nuclear program remaining a sticking point. US correspondent Richard Arnold says Iran is claiming they're holding all the cards.
8: Iran's new leader, the son of the old Ayatollah killed in the airstrikes, has issued a statement, even though we've not seen him or heard him directly, in which he threatens US bases in the region and says, quote, the hand of time does not turn back.
4: President Donald Trump, meanwhile, is due to hold a full cabinet meeting at Camp David. Air New Zealand has announced more cuts to flights from late July to late October. It says less than 2% of customers are affected on both its domestic and international networks, and refunds or credit will be offered. That's news.
2: Sport on the platform.
4: In sport, the Crusaders have confirmed reports by Newstalk ZB and the Herald that Scott Hansen will take over from Rob Penny as coach next year. Nick Bewley has the details.
9: Hansen will assume the top job, his first role since a sudden exit from the All Blacks coaching staff in January. He was considered a contender to succeed Scott Robertson at the Crusaders back in 2024, but followed Robertson to the national ranks. Hansen's return spells the end of a three-year tenure for Penny, who recovered from the disappointment of missing the playoffs in his first season by winning the title last year.
4: Pace bowler Jacob Duffy's figures of 3 wickets for 39 runs from 4 overs have helped Bengaluru beat Gujarat by 92 runs to reach the Indian Premier League cricket final. That's sport. I'm Malcolm Jordan.
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10: Northland, Auckland and Coromandel mainly fine with isolated showers. Waikato, Waitomo, Bay of Plenty, Taupō and Te Tauranui, cloudy periods, isolated showers about Waikato and Waitomo tonight. Taranaki and Taihape to Wellington, also Nelson, mainly fine, areas of cloud this evening and isolated showers about western Taranaki tonight. Gisborne to Wairarapa, cloudy areas and isolated showers north of Napier, clearing to fine this morning. Marlborough and Canterbury, cloudy areas and possible drizzle about Marlborough, clearing and becoming fine this morning. Buller to Westland, mostly cloudy, showers about Hokitika spreading northwards this morning, then clearing from Westland in the afternoon. Fieldland, Otago and Southland, cloudy areas, clearing for most this morning, but valley cloud lingering in some places. isolated showers developing about the south coast tonight. And in the Chatham Islands, mostly cloudy with the odd light shower.
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0: All right, and we go to Pandora. 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
0: Yep, it's that time of the fortnight again. Love it, and we've got them both here. I thought Sam had, I don't know, disappeared off the face of the earth, that Dieter had, you know, knocked him over the head and had him in the office filing cabinet.
13: Dragged him back.
14: I don't have enough insurance, though. Wouldn't be worth it.
0: Lovely to see you both here, guys. And as you've explained to me, for people in your industry and for in the market, it's quite an interesting and exciting week. But before we go any further, let's just make it clear.
15: Yes, that's right, Sean. Today's discussion is of a general nature. Before making any decisions about your insurance cover, which is what we're talking about today, seek personalised advice. Every situation is different, and that's really the key.
0: Yeah, okay. So what is the big deal? What is the big deal? What has you two so excited this week?
15: Well, we're really excited about PPS Mutual entering the fray in New Zealand. PPS Mutual is an insurer that has been operating in South Africa for decades and now Australia for the last decade, but they've just joined the New Zealand market. And they offer cover specifically for those with postgraduate degrees, lawyers, accountants, engineers, doctors.
0: All right. This is interesting. So that's an insurance cover, and this is personal cover or all sorts of insurance?
15: Personal cover, life insurance, income protection, but also business key person cover. So if you're a surgeon and you're bringing in X in revenue, you can insure that revenue as a business owner. Yep.
0: So I take it they will be looking at policies that are specifically tailored to cover the needs of professionals in those areas who are running the types of business that professionals with those degrees run.
15: That's right. Yeah. They have done the actuarial work and they specialise in covering those individuals. Yeah. Of course, there are lots of other insurers that cover everyday Kiwis because we're not all surgeons, but this is a really good offering for a surgeon or a doctor.
0: Doctors, dentists, lawyers, accountants and engineers.
15: Yeah, essentially anyone with a postgraduate degree, Dieter.
0: You knew about these guys in South Africa, Dieter, at the old country?
13: I do remember them well, and they were very niche. They only work with those top professional as a client target. That's it.
0: Right.
13: So what it means is they're actually focused on people that are usually quite focused to doing better in life, looking after themselves better and everything else that comes with that, and earn a lot more income.
0: Yeah.
13: So they need that product that's a bit more focused to people who take care of themselves.
0: All right. Now, and they're called a mutual.
15: That's right.
0: Okay, so my ignorance comes out. What the hell is a mutual? What does that mean, guys?
15: It's a great question. That's a great question. For our older listeners, you might remember that pretty much all the life insurers in New Zealand were mutuals. We had AMP, we had Government Life, we had Colonial Mutual, we had National Mutual. But 30-odd years ago, all of these mutual insurers demutualized and essentially became big corporates. And, you know, a corporate sends its profits to its shareholders in Sydney or New York.
0: Right. Okay.
15: But when you buy insurance from a mutual, you not only get a policy, but you also become a shareholder in the mutual.
0: Ah.
15: And therefore, you get assigned profit shares. Is that right, Dieter?
13: So it builds up as a investment value over time, every year from that profit that is generated, but if that goes back to the policyholders.
0: I like that. So your insurance policy actually gives you a return as if it's an investment. Why did they ever stop doing that in the first place?
13: Well,
15: there's lots of reasons. There's challenging capital requirements. You're a little bit stuck as to some of the things you can do sometimes in terms of acquisition and innovation. So they said when they demutualized, but I actually think that the return of the mutual is a great thing, and it's a return to what insurance was meant to be originally.
0: All right. What then changes about the way you look for insurance and the way insurance covers you when you're with a mutual, apart from that thing that you're a shareholder, there's the potential for a return on... Does your premium create the investment, or as long as you've got a policy you have...
15: The performance of the overall company creates the return, you know.
0: I'm just trying to figure out, what's your slice of that return? Is it depend on how much you're paying in premiums a year, what worth you've got covered or what?
13: I think it'll be based on your premium value.
0: Mm-hmm.
13: So if you imagine what you're putting into the group, if you slice that back down, is how much you're getting out equivalently.
15: Yep.
13: So there will be a link to what you're paying and how much you're getting out. So... Not that you need to take more insurance, you get more out.
15: Mm-hmm.
13: Take the right amount of insurance, but you can't have someone with a $100 a month policy having the same profit share as someone with $1,000 a month.
15: Yeah, that's right.
13: So it needs to be fair.
0: Okay. Now, is PPS, though, a global concern? They've got it. They started up, they're in Australia at the moment, and as you say, born in South Africa. Are we the next sort of cab off the rank, and would you, as a PPS customer, be also a shareholder in the Australian operation, the South African operation?
15: Completely isolated to New Zealand. It's a fresh entity for New Zealanders, but with the support and the history of the South African and Australian businesses behind it.
0: All right, so it is a separate entity. PPS New Zealand will be PPS New Zealand, but I guess they've got the operating systems, the proven template for this building, this that they operate.
15: That's right.
0: Look, it strikes me a really another interesting thing here. And lo and behold, anyone should try and rip off their insurance company. That's a terrible thing to do. but it would be counterproductive to do so if you're a PPS member, because you're cutting into your own profit, aren't you?
15: Yeah, that's a good point. That's a good point. You know, I think the profit share aspect is important to focus on, which we just have. But that's not the only point of PPS Mutual I want to hammer home. What I've found in my career is that often mutuals or not-for-profits tend to not have that great a product offering. And they are normally far outperformed in terms of product quality by the market-leading private enterprises. So, for example, a lot of Kiwis have always been insured with Southern Cross. Southern Cross is a not-for-profit. Their products are nowhere near as good as the Partners Lifes or the NIBs or the AIAs of this world. With PPS entering the market, they don't do health insurance. They do loss of income, revenue protection, life trauma. Their products are far superior to their competition in the mutual space, like MAS, for example. A lot of doctors are with MAS.
0: Yeah, I was going to say, what would these professions, do they have insurers that currently who they prefer or who have products specifically for them?
15: Yeah, well, MAS stands for Medical Assurance Society, and they don't do health insurance. They're called Medical Assurance Society because they were set up by a group of doctors originally. They are out there constantly knocking on the door of doctors and specialists and surgeons' clinics saying, we're the best provider for you, we're the best provider for you, we're here for doctors. But the reality is they operate in a bubble and their products are not very good. The private market has been innovating with excellent product for decades. Dare I say, MAS has been left behind a little bit.
0: Is MAS a corporate or an incorporated society? What is it?
15: No, they are a mutual, but not a profit share mutual. They reinvest, as I understand it, their profits back into MAS.
0: And New Zealand only?
15: That's right, that's right. Yeah. But they also dabble in other things too. They do like house care and contents. They do investments and things like this.
13: Yeah.
15: PPS is highly specialised.
13: Because I think the reason you have insurance is first and foremost to be protected and paid out if something happens. So that's the real reason why it's there. The profit share is really the sugar on the icing on top of that cake.
15: Yeah.
13: And to put it in perspective, in South Africa, the last 5 years alone, they've allocated 270 million New Zealand dollars in profit share.
0: Wow.
13: The last 5 years.
0: Yeah.
13: Australia, they haven't been going there that long. $11 million in the last 5 years has been given back to the policyholders.
0: Yeah. Yep.
13: But it hasn't been at the cost of the quality of the product.
15: That's right.
0: Yeah. Yeah. Can you make any comparisons for what cover a professional gets with Mass and will get with PPS?
15: Yeah, sure. One of the things that I've found quite disturbing in my research is that if you are a professional with, say, $3 million of life insurance, normally with a life insurance policy, it will include terminal illness cover. So if you get diagnosed with terminal illness, that's 12 months to live, you're going to get paid your full life insurance sum. So you'll get your full life insurance sum with PPS. But with MAS, for example, you're only going to get $1 million of your life insurance sum in advance. And I hate that because I'm like, you know, if you get diagnosed with a terminal illness, you should have, you know, it's your right to have access to your full claim straight away.
0: Yeah.
15: So that's one example. The other one is their income protection has more harsh definitions of disability, harder to claim on it. Their trauma cover does not reset in the same way as the competition, like PPS Neutral's trauma cover resets. You can claim on your trauma cover multiple times if you choose the right option. And I guess, you know, one of the things I just want to make very clear is, you know, if you're unwell and you've been covered with an insurer for a long time, you might not be able to upgrade your cover. You might not be able to move. You might be stuck. But if you haven't reviewed your cover in a long time and your health is the same or it's even improved, get a review. Make sure that your sum assured is correct. Make sure that your cover has been compared with the whole market. Don't just go to one insurer and get a quote. It's crazy. Get the insurers to fight for your business and give you the best terms.
0: And one way to do that is to come to you guys.
15: That's right.
0: Right? And say, what's out there on the market? And obviously, there's this new offering. And I guess you're going to have existing clients who have got the plan.
15: Yep.
0: They've talked to Dita, they know where the hell they're going and they know where insurance fits in that. But if you can offer a better product, you get to your destination quicker, it might make the journey easier.
15: That's right. Yeah, yep, exactly.
13: Well, yeah. And I think that's always the key, and you touched on there, is you grow your wealth to the point where you don't need as much insurance.
0: Yeah.
13: So having those two measured equally and in comparison with each other is really important.
0: Yeah.
13: Can't be seen in isolation.
0: Does PPS also do like, well, I guess we don't have to worry with malpractice insurance in New Zealand because we've got ACC. So our market would be slightly different than Australia and South Africa in that regard?
15: Yeah, it is different. When you're dealing with malpractice or making a mistake at work, for example, you would normally have a fire in general insurance policy, which is a different type of cover. PPS Mutual focuses on covering people, their health, and the income or the revenue they generate. And they also do a lot of work around shareholder protection, buy, sell. So if you've got four directors of a firm, PPS Mutual can enable the directors to cross-insure each other. So if one has to medically exit or one dies, then their next of kin gets a payout rather than, you know, ends up in business with the business partners. Yeah.
0: Guys, we're not going to be able to get through all the information you give me, but some amazing comparisons here with what's currently on the market. So you got some new kids on the block. Are they available exclusively through you, or do you just think this is a good product? So you're waving the flag.
15: It's a good question. As I understand it, because PPS Mutual hasn't been around that long, there's only around 150 advisors, actually advisors, and I'm one of them. And so is Josh, who's part of our team, who's accredited.
0: Yeah.
15: So I imagine more advisors will become accredited, but yeah, you can't access PPS Mutual as easily as you could access cover with AIA, for example. One of the things I just wanted to mention is, you know, most of our insurers are owned offshore in New Zealand.
0: Yeah.
15: In fact, a huge amount of our insurers are owned by Japan.
0: Yeah.
15: And And like, those insurers operate well and do good work, but there's something special about having a strong New Zealand based offering.
0: Yeah.
15: And I'm excited about that. But what I'm excited most about is the cover quality. And yeah, innovation's important.
0: Yeah. Yeah, well, I know how well you guys do the deal you ask for workspace, you know, for the medical that we've got for staff at the
15: group
0: platform.
15: Group health insurance.
0: Group health through NIB has just been remarkable.
15: And I
0: talk to friends about their own business, and they go, oh, that's a really good thing to offer your staff. And I said, yeah, I'm not making a hell of a lot of money. My people work for the love of it. I can give a little bit back. And yep, it's really interesting. No, look, the other thing I want to ask before you go is the budget on Thursday. And, you know, it's a big deal. The Ozempic budget, as I'm calling it. It hopefully will make us lose weight relatively painlessly in terms of overspending. Do you get people ringing and your clients ringing, so what should I do about the budget? Should I worry about it? You got a philosophy for that you can share with us?
13: So the answer is no, because we discussed this when you set the plan up.
0: Yeah.
13: Because over a longer term view, these things are relevant.
0: Yeah.
13: A lot of your investment strategies are offshore.
0: Yeah.
13: So unless you're sitting with all your money in property locally, that's where you're going to hurt.
0: Yeah.
13: Potentially. And especially if there's a change in government.
15: So
13: it's all about eggs in different baskets, not all in one basket.
0: Yeah, and that's it, having the plan and planning for all eventualities, but not losing lunch. I did want to ask individually, because it's I never saw anyone marching in the streets asking for us to buy back the BNZ. What do you think of that policy?
15: It disturbs me a little bit.
0: Yeah.
15: I think in principle it would make sense if everything goes to plan after sort of a 10-year time horizon, you know. But what if it doesn't go to plan? You know, there's a lot of things that we need to spend money on now to make our lives better now. What do you think, Deirdre?
13: I would rather have an environment that stimulates people to come up with opposition or competition. That's privately run but locally owned. Governments are not there to run things for profit ever.
0: I just want to get back to PPS before we finish. So PPS, new to the New Zealand market. It is a mutual. You buy a policy with them and you get an ownership stake and maybe a return, because that's regarded as an investment. It is available to medical professionals, engineers, lawyers.
15: Anyone with really a post-grad degree that is either in the medical field or in a office-based role, really. So you could be a consultant and you would qualify, for example.
0: And if you're in that, you know, in that rare air, and you're someone who can be with this company, how do they get in contact with you to talk about it?
15: Please go to our website, harnessfinancial.co.nz, and send us a little message via our chatbot, and we'll give you a call back. Or you can call me, Sam Rees-Thomas, on 027-3344-812.
0: And if you've got no idea what you're doing generally in your life financially, you ring Dieter. And Dieter, how they get hold of you?
13: 021-0268-7955.
0: Bloody good. Look, I might give you guys a ring too. Or give me a ring if you see anything in the budget on Thursday that you go, whoa. Okay. That might be an issue. Give us a buzz. I'll be interested to hear from you about that. Look, I think, nice to see you back, Sam. Don't be such a stranger in future.
13: And relaxed.
15: It's great to be back. Yeah.
0: And look, really nice to have you. Always, always informative and interesting. Thank you very much.
13: Thanks, Sean.
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0: All right, I thought that'd be appropriate to play. I'm just pushing the T-shirts again. Look, looks on the front like a normal platform T-shirt, but on the back, you can wear that song. 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Oh, no, I'm not going to mention this. We still haven't got you your new app with the streaming video. It has been 2 weeks since I told you we were going to have it. This is a work in progress that is driving me up the wall. We're looking at a number of things, a number of delivery mechanisms. I'm also going to say this. If you know anyone who listens to the platform but isn't a subscriber, either monthly or annual, tell them they're freeloading. Tell them that I love having them to listen, having them listening, but for the platform to survive, to keep calling out the stories that no one else will in New Zealand media, we need your support. We need your donations. We need you to buy T-shirts. We need you to encourage, spread the word and encourage other people to sign up to the platform. It's getting better, but every month I tear my hair out a little. Because we're not doing this to rip you off. We're not a big corporate. We're not rainbow ticked, and we're not telling people the earth is a falling. We're just trying to talk about the truth. And, you know, we get headwinds. We got our enemies when we try and do that, but I'm glad you're with us. Thank you. Sean, got my shirts when I got home yesterday. Probably should have an XL, but will be motivation to lose a bit more weight. Thanks heaps. Nothing better than a happy Lorny. That is Dave the Lorny. Oh, I'm glad you got through, Dave, because you said yesterday you hadn't seen them. We were just waiting for those Bye Bye BSA ones. Sean, you've got 79. I just bought one, says Fee. Thank you, Fee. Much appreciated. Bang a song, says Jesse. Thank you. Sean, the problem is if they monitor Maori art, etc., the culture will die. They will eventually turn against them. No, Alex, Maori culture, I'm going to say this. I think if you look over the history of New Zealand, how we've marketed our tourism and our country, Maori cultural culture has been incredibly important to us. We are a wonderful country in part because we brought together a colonial and a settler culture with an existing culture, and we have given each other lots of things. And guess what? We've melded into one people. We are Kiwis. We are New Zealanders. And the vast majority of us, whatever the colour of our skin, are decent people. And we are not trying to rip each other off and grift and say we're special and we're more important than anyone else, and nor should we. But the rubbish that we've exposed today, and that's just one little look at one little story from Radio New Zealand about Maori data sovereignty, and we find millions and millions of dollars of wasted propaganda expenditure on a lie. And yes, I thought we had a government that would get rid of it. The task so far has been beyond them. But it must be done in this country. There is no doubt about it. I'd love some calls. We've got 25 minutes before I hand over now. Leah, Michael has got some his day job. He's got a council meeting today he's got to go to, and because of the distances down there in Central, it takes him out for the day. I don't mind. Michael told us, Michael was on the council when I hired him, and I like having an announcer who is engaged in public life in other areas. Everyone needs to contribute in their own way. So Michael off today. Leah will do 10 to 1. Looking forward to that. Bella's going to find out what she's got on today and tell us, actually. And then we'll have a best of Michael from 1 through to 4 today. We are working technically on the business with Shubs. I'm hoping by next week. It may take a longer. There's a piece of kit we might have to buy and install. But looking forward to that. Sean, okay.
1: I've got Leah's lineup if you want.
0: Yep.
1: So at 10:05, she's got Christine Rankin.
0: Oh, good.
1: Just to talk political roundup.
0: Yep.
1: All sorts. And then 11:05, she's got Carolyn Young, the CEO of Retail New Zealand.
0: Yep.
1: To talk about retail spending, how it's up at the moment. And then 12:05, she's got Matt Ball, Property Investors Federation spokesperson.
0: Okay. That's good. She's got a lineup. Lovely Leah joining us from, not that Michael isn't lovely, from 10 to 1 today. Sean, stuff continuing its sustained program of indoctrination. Question, which modern word means alert to racial prejudice and social injustice? A, lit. B, shock. C, woke. D, gassed. Is that in their quiz today, the stuff quiz? Alert to racial prejudice and social injustice. No, they don't have C as the answer. The answer cannot be woke. Woke means virtue signalling dickwad. Lit, I think, I don't know. Let's find, can someone, Sarah, can you tell me what the answer they've given is? If woke is the answer, that
1: woke
0: is...
1: Woke will be the answer. I can tell you what the other... Words mean it, they don't mean anything.
0: Well, okay, see, because you're a young person, so you can tell us. Okay, what does lit mean?
1: Lit is like cool, like it's good.
0: Oh, it's good, okay. And shook?
1: Shook is just like you're shocked, like.
0: Oh, shook, sure. Okay.
1: Like you're just.
0: What is wrong?
1: I don't know.
0: When did your generation just abandon the English language as a way of communicating? And what about guest?
1: Guest means you're like really excited, like you're gassed up about something. Is how.
0: Well, that's a misuse of the word woke. That's what woke meant 30 years ago. Do you use the word woke?
1: Not really.
0: Only in the office.
1: It doesn't really fit. Like I don't really have conversations.
0: Okay.
1: Where
0: but
1: it's
0: do you?
1: Needed.
0: Look, honestly, Bella, do you use those other words? Lit, shook, gassed. You don't really do. Please tell me you don't.
1: I do use lit sometimes, okay, but lit. It's more ironically because I sometimes do it to my younger brother.
0: It's what you do with the
1: cringe.
0: Cigarette. He lit his cigarette.
1: Yeah.
0: Is that cigarette lit or you study English lit?
1: Well, because it's like, I could digress into all the different
0: slangs. Yeah, okay, but you do realise, Bella, that in about 7 years...
1: Mm.
0: The generation below you will have a whole new list of language.
1: It's already happening.
0: It's already happening.
1: My younger brother, he's 15 and he says things all the time. I don't know what they mean.
0: See, I grew up with cool, groovy, rad. You know. You know what groovy means?
1: Yeah.
0: Groovy baby, you know, baby. Very interesting. It's woke. 87 of people guessed correctly. 87. Thanks, Sarah. That's actually made my morning. We better take another break. I've got two to get through, haven't I?
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0: Now, I'm going to regret asking this. We got a text. You've seen it. The platform is Type Shy. Bella might know that one. What is Type Shy?
1: Well, it's Type S-H-I-T is the full thing. But they
0: so
1: just
0: it's an insult?
1: No, it's like... You kind of use that phrase, it's kind of like saying chur. Like, it's just like, you can just kind of say it to anything.
0: Type
1: like
0: shy.
1: It's like, it's kind of like, oh, yeah, but like.
0: Oh, yeah, okay.
1: But like, positive.
0: Oh, it is positive. It's not an insult.
1: Yeah,
0: I would have thought the S-H-I-T word was generally derogatory, but I guess no,
1: I
0: shy.
1: No, I think it is positive. It's in a lot of
0: so cheer.
1: Like rap songs.
0: Anyone that explains what cheer bloody means, good luck with that. I actually wrote a whole newspaper column on cheer. And I went and I found out the etymology of cheer and where it came from. It was quite interesting. I've forgotten all about it now. Someone else here says, I'm 27 years old and the younger generation, please, call people my age unk now. Really? Yeah, unk, like drunk uncle and aunt. Is aunt the same?
1: No. Well, there's some arguments online where the unk means uncle, like short for uncle.
0: Yeah.
1: Or uncool, like it's...
0: I think it's unk as an uncle.
1: I think it's unk as an uncle, but
0: in my day,
1: unco
0: used to be a thing that meant slightly spastic or not very physically able. Unco.
1: Yeah, like uncoordinated.
0: I used to get called unco until I hit people when I was at school. Sean, until November 1972, I thought grouse was a bird. Then we got a new flatmate who used it to mean great, and suddenly it was in use all over Wellington. I don't think your flatmate invented grouse. And they're not to be confused with gross. Sean, it's etymology, not entomology. Etymology, thank you. God, all the pendants are out there today. It's been pendantic. That'll get them going. Infrontation. Look, we're just off on another, and I do this occasionally towards the end of the show. We just see where your discussion and text take me. The lines are open on 0800 332 283. This says, infiltration of American urban black slang does my head in. We already have words for that describe these things. It's called English. Sean, what about the word mint, says Alexandra. Well, mint's been, you know what mint means? Mint means good. Primo.
1: Yeah.
0: Means primo. You know what primo means? It's not a milk. It's not flavoured milk. It's primo.
1: Means really
0: mint.
1: Good.
0: I like mint and I like primo. Mint means really, really good, as in minted, freshly minted coin. Should we do a Riding the Gravy Train AI song? I'll try, Paul. What do you think of Shane and his crayfish in Parliament yesterday? I think it looked like a jolly good crayfish, and I'm hoping to score an invite to Shane's office on budget night. That's what I think of Shane Jones and his crayfish. There will be a call. Oh, look, I was thinking about swinging past the office, Shane, to ask what you thought of the budget. And I will be. What? That was a monster. It was awesome. You'll be all right, Matt. You'll be eight, man. Don't worry. There's nothing to say all right. People are saying low-key a lot today. Are they? Oh, low-key. Loki. No, that's a character out of the Marvel Universe. Loki. Tim Hiddleston plays Loki. I understand uncle is a term Indian children use to address any adult. All that Indian culture permeating New Zealand. Drunk uncle was an insult. I've been called a drunk uncle, I think, by Chloe Schwabrick or by Julianne Genta. Was called a drunk uncle. I think I got an apology out of them. And I was drunk, but I wasn't their uncle. An interesting question would be, what is the ethnicity mix of the bureaucracy? John, that's a good question. Sean, please ask Bella what skibbity and skucks mean.
1: I actually don't know what skibbity means because that's the next generation down from me.
0: Oh, wow.
1: I don't know.
0: Okay, not cool
1: I
0: enough.
1: I tried to ask my brother who's younger than me, and he's like, if you know, you know. And I'm like, but I don't know. And he's like, well, then you don't know.
0: Oh.
1: But skucks just means cool. Skucks has been around for ages, I feel like. Skucks was a really big thing when I was in primary school, I feel like.
0: Why do we, look, we all think we're cool when we do it. You're not. You're just.
1: I've not said it in a really long time. Actually.
0: You haven't said skucks. That's skucks. Sure. Sorry. We're just now getting all these questions for all these translation questions for you, Bella. Type she is a Gen Z compliment. It's used to describe a good vibe. The platform is a great vibe. Oh, okay. I thought you were insulting us. Type shy. Is it type she? Type she. That's nice. That's nice. I had to sneeze. I'll go to a break. I've got to get rid of these sneezes.
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0: Oh, we got a call. Mike, how are you, Mike?
11: Oh, I'm good, thank you. With the budget, I often wondered to myself,

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0: Hang on, Mike. Immigration. So how do we stop people just pouring into the country? We've got no immigration officers.
1: Oh, yeah, maybe they could keep that one. That's 600.
0: And you haven't mentioned Women's Affairs. You're doing this alphabetically, Women's Affairs. So what do we do? Yeah, You're cutting ACC. Yeah. So what, you're going to have people running around suing each other now? Senior citizens. So all my listeners, mate, you're leaving them abandoned by the government?
1: No, not at all. There are laws in place to protect them. I'm just not entirely sure what a ministry does.
0: I want you to go back and have another think about it. I appreciate where you're coming from. A lot of the stuff there. Were you cutting out Women's Affairs? Did you cut that out?
1: Yeah, that's gone.
0: All right. And
1: they're just treated the same. So I've reduced the expenditure by, 26%. And I've gone from a deficit to a surplus.
0: What about the Ministry of Racing, mate? Why are you so against that?
1: Oh, yeah, we're not against it. We just can't afford it.
0: I don't know. What are the odds that they actually make some money?
1: Well, I'll tell you how much they cost.
0: All right. I do like the underlying philosophy you started with. No nice to haves, must haves, and if there's somewhere where we're doubling up, you get rid of it. I reckon that is the approach.
1: That again, we are losing $47 billion dollars a year.
0: Yeah.
1: Can we keep that going?
0: Yeah, no, of course we can't without selling our grandkids into bloody slavery.
1: Mike's budget, I can save us nearly $50 billion in.
0: Mike, have you ever stood for political office?
1: No. they'll find my skeletons.
0: Good on you, mate. Thank you for calling in. I love that. I love that. Mike's done the budget for himself. I'd love Mike to do my account, says Pat. Hatchet Mike, fantastic, says John. Sean, I'm an older guy. When I was young, we used the word pooter to describe people like Chloe Schwab, but then I was living in South America, so don't say this in English. Okay, Jeff, pooter. Hua, I've used the word hua. I got in trouble for that a while ago. I didn't actually. The BSA found in my favour on hua. I called Eleanor Katner hua. Sean, good luck getting rid of women's ministry. She'll bitch and moan on the way out and take half your stuff. Oh, Jason. Oh, I shouldn't laugh, should I? But it's so true. Skibbity comes from some foreign song, I think in 21, 22, and it became a meme, also known as Skibbity Toilet, and so on and so on. Okay, well, Skibbity, I think, is lost in the mist of time, Skibbity. Skibbity doo da, skibbity a, it's skibbity doo da, wasn't it? Skibbity a. Is this Paul or Javier Millet? Human Rights Commission needs axing. Oh, they need something. They need a dose of bloody common sense, is what they need. I was on board till he wanted to slash the Ministry of Racing. Sean, isn't it great to have Bunny Thought Bella to decipher all the modern slang which would be

0: With or without youth, we wouldn't be...
1: I am not Bunny coining thought, this nickname.
0: Okay, Bunny Thor Bill, that is an unacceptable nickname. Bill is not from Bunny Thor.
1: Sorry, someone just texted asking you not to sing and it just made me laugh.
0: Where did it say that? It said, please do not sing. Wow. I actually had, I'll be honest, at school, I was offered the chance to take up singing professionally. I had a very good voice when I was younger. I sang in musicals. Until I got caught drinking, I was going to be the lead in Annie Get Your Gun, which was, you know, there's a bright golden. And I had kind of, I think, a low voice. I was quite the singer, quite the dancer, quite the actor in my younger days.
1: A triple threat, they would call you.
0: A triple threat. I was a triple threat, exactly. I don't even know what that means. Sean got called numbnuts the other day. Is that a compliment? Oh, Bruce, it's one of the great sort of silly insults. Don't be such a numbnuts. It's like plonker, though some people take great offence to being called a plonker. Numbnuts is on a par with plonker. Sean, can we have a day taking the piss out of modern slang? I think that's what we're doing right now, mate. I'm loving this. Gives us a break and a laugh. And exactly, I was just thinking, we've had a heavy show this morning. I've got my blood pressure up. Really about Maori digital sovereignty. Joseph Mooney was great. But isn't it great just to spend the last wee bit of the show having a bit of banter? Douchebag is always, I don't particularly like, I think douchebag is quite a serious insult. I think that's fight and talk. Now, 67 or 67, do you know what that means?
1: It is also a bit like the younger generation. I think it stemmed, it doesn't really mean anything.
0: Does it mean average?
1: No, it's like, I think it came from a basketball video on TikTok. Like, it doesn't really mean anything at all, I don't think.
0: Just six.
1: It's just like, it just makes all the kids laugh.
0: Well, that's just dumb.
1: I don't think there's any proper meaning to it.
0: No. 6-7. Does anyone know what 6-7 actually means? Sean, can we have a weekly wind-up of the calls and info of the week? I am working in the weekends at repackaging some of our stuff in a more curated way. As hopefully we get bigger and we get more financially stable, I want to do that. But I'll tell you what, we are still, you know, we're still working month to month. Sean, have you heard the term send it? We do it every Friday. Cheers, Damo. Send it. Yeah, what is send it? Send it.
1: I think send it's usually in regards to drinking, like
0: when you send it. Okay.
1: It's like when you fully commit to something, but like
0: okay, send it. So do it. Let's do this.
1: Yeah. Or
0: just do it.
1: I think in that reference it's about finishing a whole glass of alcohol.
0: Yeah. Mike says if it makes you better, I'll cut Maori digital sovereignty from my budget too. Yeah. Sean, is something it's six and sevenses? No, is it six and sevenses? It's all over the place. Sixes and sevens. Yeah, okay. Kelly's and Kelly, do you know what 6-7 means?
2: Yes, but no.
0: No, yes, yeah, but no.
1: As I said, it doesn't really mean anything.
0: That's a bit 6-7.
1: It's like an inside joke with all
0: that. It's a bit blah. Okay, it's an inside joke, you silly kids. 6-7 is like so-so. Okay. Okay. Oh, someone said it's a biblical reference. I don't know. Rare as hen's teeth. What is? Rare as hen's teeth is an old saying. So labour are a bunch of top hats. I don't know what top hat means. 6-7 is about an interview with a basketball player in USA said he was about 6-7. Oh.
1: I do think it has basketball roots.
0: Well, you did say that. Okay.
1: No.
0: 6-7, skibbity, aura, unk, mid. It's like I'm listening to my seven-year-old boy, says Jesse. Yes. I often use numpty. Numpty's a good one. Occasions as a word that rhymes with anchor. Oh, okay. Numpty. Yeah, numpty's a pretty nice insult. Don't be such a numpty. That's not fighting talk. That's don't be a dick talk. Whereas douchebag goes the next step. What a lovely way to end the show with a little bit of levity. And banter itself, a piece of aged language. We will have more, and the two stories I didn't get to this morning. Tomorrow I want to talk about baby roo and I want to talk about rates. Thank you so much for your calls and all your texts today. Awesome morning. Leah along after the news at 10.
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3: In this update, belief that now's the time to lift the official cash rate because inflation is going up regardless of what happens globally. The Reserve Bank will release its first monetary policy statement today since the war broke out in Iran. A majority of economists expect it to hold at 2.25% and not rise until September. But Westpac's Kelly Eckold says inflation will go up. It's just whether it's now or in 6 weeks or 6 months.
4: Financial markets economists are all suggesting that it's going to be somewhere close to 3% anyway. So probably not making that much difference really at the margin.
3: The Auckland Ratepayers Alliance is disgusted by the biggest ever rates rise in the super city's history. Councillors have voted to pass a 7.9% rise and against an amendment for a lower increase. Alliance spokesperson Josh Van Veen says that they're especially disappointed in the fiscal conservatives who voted for the mayor's increase. He says there should have been more work done to explore other ways of balancing the budget.
5: A freeze on hiring non-essential staff, a cap on consultant spend, reviewing some of the regional or community grants.
3: The government will fund Rotorua's new courthouse, abandoning a public-private partnership. Ethan Griffiths has more.
6: Courts Minister Nicole McKees announced the project will get $100 million in the budget. New law courts will be built on a Pukuatua Street site purchased in 2023, and a new Māori land court will be built on the existing court site. The Crown previously advertised for private investors at its splashy investment summit last year.
3: McKees says the law courts will open in 2030. The boss of New Zealand King Salmon says it's no fluke they're finally swimming downstream. The company's posting a net profit of $13.8 million for the 6 months to March. The previous period saw a net loss of more than $20 million. CEO Carl Carrington says it was a tough summer on the seas with temperatures well above average, but a lot of work went into solutions. That's news.
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3: In sport, Scott Hansen has officially been named to take over as Crusaders coach next Super Rugby season from Rob Penny after losing his post as an assistant with the All Blacks. Hansen says it's like he's home again. Having worked under Scott Robertson during four successful campaigns, he was also capped as Crusader number 25 in 1996. A change in deployment is already paying dividends for cyclist Lawrence Piffy. The 23-year-old's enjoyed what he's described as the biggest week of his career, following up a one-day race win in Germany with a general classification five-day triumph in France. Piffy says he and his Red Bull Bora Hans Grohe team have sent him away to build confidence at second-tier events after previously being used in a support role. That's sport. I'm Malcolm Jordan.
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8: All right, Northland, Auckland and Coromandel should be mainly fine for your Wednesday. Could get some isolated showers. Waikato, Waitomo Bay of Plenty. Taupo and Taumaranui, cloudy today with isolated showers about the Waikato and Waitomo tonight. Taranaki, Taihape to Wellington, also Nelson, mainly fine. We've got cloud this evening with isolated showers about western Taranaki tonight. Gisborne through to Wairarapa, cloudy, isolated showers north of Napier, clearing to fine weather. Marlborough and Canterbury, cloudy with possibly some drizzle. For Marlborough, clearing and becoming fine later today. Buller to Westland, cloudy, showers about Hokitika, spreading northwards this morning. That clears from Westland this afternoon. Fiordland, Otago and Southland, cloudy, clearing for most this morning, but valley, cloud lingering in some places, isolated showers tonight on the south coast. And finally, the Chatham Islands, cloudy with the odd light shower.
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1: Well, good morning to you all. Good morning. Yes, earlier slot today. Always love being here at this time, actually. You are with me, Leah Parnup, also producer Kelly. Wherever you are in the country, I just did the weather. It's not looking too bad, but geez, I'm freezing. Let's start the show with a whinge. Everywhere in my house, I've put my heaters up to about 27 and I still feel cold to the bone. Oh, wee hands. They're like little ice cubes. Oh, my God. You know what it is? Let me bore you. I leave the door open for the dog, so it's my own fault. So I leave the door open so the dog can come and go, and then I wonder why I'm freezing. Anyway, I'm in my little studio now. I've cranked up my heat pump to 28, and I hope to be sweating in about 15 minutes. Anyway, hey, look, it's a very busy day today. I think we've lost Christine on video there, Kelly. You might need to try back or give her a call. Coming up, I'm going to catch up with Retail New Zealand's CEO, Carolyn Young. We've got a few things to talk about. It's quite a mixed bag. Retail New Zealand's shown that spending is up for the first 3 months of the year. Mind you know, and then the fuel crisis hit. But we're going to break down where there is spending, and there's quite a few surprises in here. And the South Island overtook the North. South Island's booming. Because it's just a better place to be, isn't it? I'm going to catch up with Matt Ball from the New Zealand Property Investors Federation. Also a bit to talk about with him. Do you remember I spoke on the show about the first pet ruling since the law was changed to allow tenants to request having a pet? He's going to go into more depth about that. Also, what to expect from today's OCR decision. And are the Aussies flooding in? I don't know if you saw this story. There's been little whispers that we are now a tax haven. What? And we could fear sucker the salve. And we could get Australians all coming in to buy up our property. All right. Okay. So we'll find out a little bit more about that from Matt Ball. I'm going to start my first guest today. She is a hot show favourite. Never one to mince words. Not afraid to ruffle a few feathers. I'm, of course, talking about Tobol councillor Christine Rankin. Christine, good morning, my love.
2: Good morning to you. Lovely to see you and be talking to you. I just pressed the wrong button and caused mayhem. Everything disappeared.
1: Don't touch things. Christine, you're like me. Just don't touch. Let your assistant come and do everything for you. That's what they're there for.
2: Got us back.
1: Fantastic. Good on her. I got to say, I'm loving the glasses today. They are just...
2: They're different.
1: They are on point. Are they multicoloured? Like red and black?
2: Yeah, they're pink. Red. Oh, red.
1: Sorry. I know.
2: It's like red radio or red, you know.
1: Red rag to a bull.
2: Yeah. They're pink.
1: Okay, they're pink. Magenta.
2: I'm worried now that they look red.
1: No, you look great. Joy has said, Leah, harden up, it's minus five in Mosgiel. You're all right, Joy. What am I moaning about? What is it in Taupo? What's temperature?
2: This morning I think it was 2 and it might have gone up to about 5. It's cold.
1: Yeah. Yeah,
2: we've got fire going. We've got heaters on everywhere in here. We have a fire at hospice. It's wonderful. It's wonderful for the patients and wonderful for us. Makes a difference.
1: I love a good fire. You are right. I'm sorry, Joy. You know, yeah, all right. All right, Christine, let's get into it. Now, before we do, I'm sorry to do this to you, but I want you to listen to something. Check this out.
3: Well, I'm going to

0: I apologise to everyone listening. That is Aisha Verrill. And that's not actually the audio that got the Labor ministers into hot water. It was Barbara Edmonds, their finance minister, that called Nicola Willis a duck-faced horse during a Q&A session over the weekend in a training exercise at a Labor candidate list conference. But I just had to play that because my lid is just terrible. Firstly, Christine, your thoughts?
1: I feel horrified by it. I mean, there's just so many components of it that are utterly wrong. And had this been National Party Women, you know, or ACT Women, or New Zealand First Women, this would have been escalated to a much bigger thing than it is. It's ugly. It's nasty. It, to me, I find that the right, yeah, they can be pretty terrible at times with the way they criticise too. Not the political party, but people on the right generally. But the left are cruel. They're cruel. And that is really nasty and very embarrassing. And the whole Labor Party should be ashamed of that. This is women about another woman, because I'm sure that the original comment about the duck was then carried on in all of those. Oh my God, why would anyone even attempt to sing anything like that? But the cruelty of it.
0: Yeah.
1: And it doesn't relate to any reality. And do you know that the thing that people are missing in this, they were being trained how not to answer a question.
0: Correct.
1: These are the people that are looking like taking over a government in the our government in the future. Dear God, their rabble, their...
0: I can't even think of the words. I know. Not ministerial is probably the kindest, but you've picked up on the point, Christine. I knew you would. Nicola herself has accepted the apology, and she has said the bigger revelation here may be that Labor's utter disdain for answering the public's questions. And is this their approach to their voters? Why were they even doing this exercise? And you are right. And the other big question when I first heard it, was who leaked it to the media? Because this was an internal Labor conference. So I know the left like to bang on about cracks, you know, appearing in the coalition government and them falling into the crevice. But, I mean, who did this? So they got to look at why this went to every media outlet.
1: Yeah, I like the fact there's a plant in there. And, you know, that was a great thing to expose when, you know, these people want to lead our country. And the heresy of the sisterhood, which I've mentioned to you before, you know, anyone's a target. If they don't like you. You know, I think Nicola Willis is a beautiful woman. And is that part of it? Are we just being, and I think you and I have talked about this before, a tall poppy, especially as a woman, well, only really as a woman, you get knocked around a lot, and Erica would be in that same. There's quite a few women in that National Party grouping that would come under this, but it makes me feel sick because this just shows where our society is at the moment, that we're willing to, and this wasn't someone who'd provoked them in any awful way. You know, you look at some of the behaviour in the other political parties and you can see why people react. But National's actually quite well behaved. The coalition is quite dignified in most of the things they do. Them getting close to the edge is nowhere where you and I would think the edge was.
0: No.
1: Where Labor jump over that without a second thought.
0: And
1: I'm sickened by it.
0: And where is the kindness, you know, that their queen banged on about for years and basically said, this is why we are different, because we are kind. I mean, man, they're nasty. This is, it was very spiteful.
1: No, really nasty. And I had hoped that there was a big change in the Labor Party and that decency, if you like, was back, because it went for a long period of time. They were willing to do anything to achieve what they wanted. And that's what I found when I was working there, that there was, I used to say it was sort of a gentleman's agreement, and that's a very old-fashioned term with National. There was a line they would never step over in terms of behaviour, but Labor used to leap over that line without, they didn't care about consequences. And this is just showing that they're exactly the same as they've always been, and it's ugly. It's nasty and it's ugly.
0: And that leads me to this as well then. We're going to stay with Labor just for a little bit longer. They've come out on top of the latest Ipsos Issues Monitor. Inflation, healthcare, the economy and housing remain the top five issues, although fuel prices have now jumped up as well. Labor was deemed, Christine, the most capable of managing all the top five except the economy.
1: The biggest thing.
0: How?
1: I don't know. I am now starting to really question the validity of
0: these
1: so-called surveys.
0: Surveys.
1: What the hell is going on? Nobody with any intelligence could look at those two groupings, and I'm not saying the coalition is perfect by any manner of means. There's all kinds of things they could have done. They're starting to really get some fire under them now. Maybe too late, I don't know. But how could you look at Labor and the Greens, because that's really what we're talking about. How could you? The Greens want to take $25,000 off each of us that own a home every year to put into the kitty for people who've never done a day's work in their lives. Tell me why that is appealing. Because without the Greens, Labor cannot govern. So the Greens have got to be in there, and they'll have some really tight bottom lines. And you know, this rubbish about... They'll impose this new tax, capital gains tax, and you'll get to go to the doctor three times. That is merely an opening to it becoming opening floodgates to taking anything and everything they want. Why are we with a collective intelligence looking at the other options and saying they're okay? I think they're rigged. They've got to be rigged. I don't get it.
0: Christine's getting herself in it. I talked about this, I think, on Monday when it came out, and Ipsos isn't a political party pollster. They're a commercial research company that measures public opinion. But I'm with you on this one because, you know, how is Labor deemed the most trusted on tax? Which, as I pointed out on Monday, is amazing because as far as I can remember, they've only announced, as you've talked about, the capital gains tax and the speculation of, like you said, they need the Greens, and they're pushing for the wealth tax, the inheritance tax, the envy tax, basically. Can we touch a little on that $25,000? I'm sure you know about this, but this is what Chloe Swarbrick, who, by the way, has been very open that she wants to be the finance minister. Yes, you heard it. She wants to be the finance minister. And she is saying, there's going to be a tax on $2 million and above. So you're sitting in a... And it was put to her that, say, you've got a retired, one-person grandpa, grandma sitting in their home they brought their kids up in, which their house is now valued at over $2 million, not through them doing it. It's that they bought it 40 years ago. And it was put to her, so you want $25,000 out of grandma who's living off the super, who can't turn the power on maybe or feed herself. And she sat there and went, well, yes. Well, what happens if she can't pay the $25,000? Oh, well, she can accrue it. And when she dies, we'll take, if she lives another 10 years, we'll take $250,000 off the house. That's disgusting. There's no other word. It's disgusting.
1: Yes, it absolutely is.
0: It's
1: theft. And, Leah, as I think back to that two-term Labor government that last year, they said there would be no new taxes, and they introduced one after another and said, we have to do this. Have people got no memory at all? Are we looking back at the handouts we were given during COVID, which has destroyed us?
0: Could be.
1: And looking for that kind of thing again? Honestly,
0: If this is to be believed in like similar polls that we've had for the last 2 and a bit years, where Labor at National just can't get ahead of Labor, I have a theory where a lot of people, yeah, they might have forgotten a little bit of what happened, but I think so many people are stretched at the moment to breaking point. They see the government's austerity, which one some could argue they're being a little bit too austere, as okay, they're not doing anything for us. They're not seeing the big picture, what they have achieved or what they're trying to, you know, the deals they're doing, but they know Labor is good at handing out money. And Hipkins has already come out saying, without definitely saying, but, you know, he's pushed that the government should at least take the excise tax off fuel. You know, he's going to walk back tax deductions for, I mean, on landlords. You know, there's all sorts of things he's intimated they're going to do. And I just wonder, Christine, if some people are just to their eye teeth, they can't, they just want something. They want a little bit of something, a little sugar, which we're not getting from this government.
1: No, and New Zealanders have always expected that bit of sugar.
0: Yeah,
1: but we forget the terrible, terrible, terrible place that we are in. It is no joke and is no exaggeration to say we're at a hell of a state, and Labor will only make that worse. And once we've got them for 3 years, and I think people will regret dramatically the way they're thinking at the moment. Yeah, it really winds me up to think that we could at this early stage be thinking like that. But maybe there'll be a bit of sugar in the budget tomorrow. I don't know. The pressures on them are ruddy massive. And you look at health, even if they poured now several more billion in, it's not going to touch the sides. And remember who's responsible for this? Labourers. They restructured that department and moved money all over the place and did some awful things with health. And the recovery is going to take years. They were so uninformed and useless with what they did to them. And these guys are taking the blame, and you can't say that you can't keep referring back. It was so big, we have to keep referring back.
0: Yeah, to remind. All right, let's move on. Return of the Nash, former Labor Cabinet Minister Stuart Nash, back in politics, well, back to politics, he could be. New Zealand First candidate confirming he will contest the Napier electorate in this election. What do you make of that, Chrissy? Did you know Stuart, like, in over the years? Did you know much about him?
1: No, never met him. I actually always admired him. I thought he was in the wrong party. Never thought he belonged in Labor, and liked him. That last comment he made was such a shame because it was so damn stupid. I don't know what overcame him, but it really has been like a block. But look, maybe we need to get over that, because I think he was a very good politician. I just think he was in the wrong place, so he was fighting them all the time. I, what's the point of holding grudges? If he can do some good, then, I mean, he hasn't committed a crime. He just did something stupid. He said a couple of stupid things, but
0: we can. What he got? Didn't he get fired from Labor or Hipkins fired him, sacked him when he was Prime Minister in 2023 for something?
1: Yes, he was accused of dealing with the opposition on something.
0: Releasing
1: major, I think, a bit disloyal to Labor.
0: Yeah,
1: but I don't know. What do you think of him?
0: There's something about Stuart Nash I've always found quite refreshing. I like him. I thought too he was quite, you know, he came across as a politician that wasn't a politician, if that makes sense. You know, you could have a beer with him and a laugh, and possibly he let that go too far, because that's when he said the P word and tits.
1: Silly, which was
0: so silly. But look, I've got to, you know, Christine, you know me, and you're the same. We don't, you know, I don't get offended easily, and I had heard him say that before on a private level, and I remember laughing, but then raising an eyebrow, thinking, oh, geez, don't ever say that out loud. What did he do? Like, literally a week later, he said it on this platform. You know, which
1: needs
0: an advisor. Yes, he does.
1: He needed you, obviously. He needed me.
0: I should have. When I heard him say it the first time, I should have said, "Look, I think, you know, I don't mind. I've had a giggle at it, but do not say that out loud to anyone else." But I didn't.
1: I don't think I lost.
0: Yeah. The last thing on Nash, some people just won't believe, though, you know, that how can you go from a card-carrying Labourite to New Zealand First? But you said at the very beginning, you always thought he was in the wrong party. So that's how you see it.
1: He will fit New Zealand First well, in my opinion. I actually thought he belonged in National, but he's probably a bit more out there than most National Party ministers. Willing to say more than them, but let's hope he's got some of that with a lid on it, because that was just awful, and we have to try and get past it and forget it and let him get on with the job. Where is he on the list? Have they announced the list places?
0: No, not as yet, I don't think. And you are right, Christine, his wife's probably lectured him enough on it, and Winston Peters forgiven him, so, you know, you got to build a bridge at some stage. We're going to stay with New Zealand First. I'm liking these little segues we're doing. Jenny Marcroft, fantastic MP. She introduced the legislation Definitions of Woman and Man Amendment Bill in Parliament last week. The bill passed its first reading and would define women in law and an adult human biological female, and man as an adult human biological male. Now, I know it was last week, but I haven't spoken to you about this since, so that's why I brought it up. Now, Jenny said a woke contagion had infected the health department, replacing women with terms such as pregnant people, which, of course, was my downfall for pulling someone up about that. People with a cervix, individuals capable of childbearing and chest feeders. Your thoughts on when it went through the first reading and supported by the coalition?
1: I have to just ask you first, when you were a kid, would you ever imagine that in our country and the world there was going to be a debate about what a woman was? Could we have ever imagined it in our wildest dreams? But here it is. I think she's
0: Christine,
1: brilliant.
0: I would have said, are you high? I would have said, what? You're crazy. That's never going to happen. Yeah. I know. But here we are.
1: Here it is. In Parliament. Yep. But I love her for doing this. I think it's very courageous. It's necessary. Isn't that awful? But it's necessary. I worry about now how it's getting complicated, because they're saying, well, there's problems with saying it's an adult woman. What is the definition below that? Oh, my God, could it become more ridiculous and complicated? Yeah. But I can't believe we're in this situation and we've played this mad woke game. And remember, in health, midwives are now called something completely different. I can't remember what it is. Person-wise, something like that.
0: Keep going.
1: No, I was going to say the letters from health now don't have he, she, them written on the bottom, which they did have during the last government. Whenever I got a letter, it would be signed and it would have he, him, them, they.
0: Yeah, right. You are right about the pedantic side saying that it could be ageist because they want it to be adult human, and, you know. And the other thing that, and the wording isn't quite right, but it's not, but Jenny doesn't seem to be concerned about it. The fact that the Human Rights Act doesn't refer to man and woman, they refer to sex. And a lot of laws are not written in man or woman, they're referring to sex. But Ms. Marcroft said this is a blanket piece of legislation and it's just important that we get to submissions and that it gets tweaked, which is great. And what is also really disappointing, Christine, is I watched some of the speeches on the night and the amount of women that stood up in Parliament on the other side who said it was... platform for hate. I think it was a Labor MP. She said that, you know, that she stood by the rainbow community. And I remember thinking, but you're not going to stand by women, and you are a woman. And I think one of the ones, the other ones, oh, you know, and the Greens, you expect it, and, you know, Tamitha, you expect it from her. But, and Nicola Grigg, though, Christine, she is the Minister for Women. And even though she backed it, she spent most of her 5-minute speech also not really, well, she didn't, she doesn't like it. But then she said, oh, we will, you know, but we will back it.
1: Because running with the hair of the hounds, it's just craziness. And look, I don't have any bad feelings about people who need to make changes in their lives, although a lot of people have made those changes, are then in a dreadful, dreadful situation. We never face the reality of how complicated this is. I don't have, you as an adult, do whatever you like, but defining a woman has become a thing in our society because everything's taken so far. Instead of just getting on with it, you know, when I was growing up, you never heard of anyone that was gay. Of course they were there. It was never talked about and it was shunned. Now it's a very, very open thing. Get on and do what you want to do without making a big fuss about it. Do we have to change every law? Do we? Society's gone mad.
0: I have my only other question I said to Jenny Marcroft was, you know, yes, you had the backing of National and ACT, and you got through the first reading, but did she fear, or is she concerned that it could go the same way as the Treaty Principles Bill, where National had said, yes, you know, it was part of the coalition agreement, we will back it, but that's it, they stopped it dead in its tracks. And she went, well, not really, because, oh, someone's ringing me or ringing you. She said, no, not really, because, you know, this was, because she said it wasn't part of a coalition agreement.
1: Right. And New Zealand First would be supportive, wouldn't they?
0: Yeah, it's their bill.
1: It's likely to get passed. Yes.
0: But, I suppose I was just a bit concerned, you know, that once they've done the first reading, National will stop.
1: No, National does need to do something to appease their Conservative voters. I know if you're Conservative, you're called extreme right. I'm not extreme right. I know that absolutely. I hate many things about the extreme right. The platform's being called extreme right. What a load of absolute rubbish. And do you know,
0: he did a retraction, though. Backed down. The reporter who said that. Yes, which is great. Sean has said this, you know, thank you very much. I can't remember the name of the reporter. The listeners will text him. But, no, he's done a public apology. So, excellent. Oh, there we go.
1: Very pleased to hear that.
0: Yeah.
1: Mind you, an apology, it's done then, is it? But, look, most people who are middle of right would be very offended by that, and certainly your radio station is not extreme right. You just have the courage to speak about the things that Conservative group wants to speak about, and that was the track I was on. National need to do something to appease those people. They feel lost and left out, and they're a big chunk of the voters. Big chunk.
0: Christine, moving on, you did mention very briefly a bit about the budget when we were talking about the current government. Budget day tomorrow, it's about getting the books in order, but there is so much going on, the Middle East conflict, you know, that's thrown a spanner in the works. I'm sure Nicola Willis thought that this, you know, she was going to head towards it. At the beginning of the year, she probably went in going, oh, it's going to be good. And then, you know, Strait of Hormuz crapped itself. And here we are. They've said spending will be constrained and reprioritised. As much as $10 billion extra borrowing is expected. Yeah, we're looking at, crystal ball gazing, what are we looking at? You know, radical rewrite of forecast policies, a bit of sugar. No.
1: I think it'll be a very conservative budget because really with where they've positioned themselves, how can they go outside that? I would be very surprised if there's any big sugary handouts because that would be very irresponsible. There might be some little ones, and from a personal perspective, I'm hoping that hospice gets a little bit of an increase. We haven't had one for, I don't know, 30 years or something, and the funding is pretty bad. We do a wonderful job despite that, only because of our communities, but I can't see much of that kind of stuff happening at all, and we may be really surprised tomorrow. But I think it would look really bad if there's too many sweeteners. Why would you do it just before the election? But, of course, they do. They always do.
0: Yeah, I think you're right. They're between a rock and a hard place, really. They need to support the economy. Well, that's what we want, not stoke inflation, and at a time when finances are pressured. So, yeah, what a nightmare. Anyway.
1: Bad. Sure.
0: Yeah.
1: I am looking forward to tomorrow. I love budget.
0: Yeah, do you? Well, we're actually going to take it live. I don't know if Sean's already said that yet, but we're taking it live on the show tomorrow here. So Kelly and I are sitting here listening or having our lunch.
1: Right. One of the two. I'll be listening to you.
0: And then we dissect it afterwards, do we? Yeah, all right then. Okay, and finally, a little bit of light, you know, why not? Because it's all been kind of doom and gloomish. Yesterday, I don't know if you saw it on the TV, a mix of ministers, which included Nicola Willis, Shane Jones, David Seymour and Chris Bishop, were in Golden Bay, beautiful place, for a regional economic and pre-budget visit. They were promoting the government's investment and regional growth. Now, they stopped at Puku Pies in Takaka, which I haven't been to, but yeah. And so they went there for your classic politician on the road moment, you know, let's call into a local business and get a photo opportunity and chat to the locals. And they were all filmed, you know, scoffing these pies. Now, Nicola reported to have a power pie. Ooh, couldn't think of anything worse. Shane also went for seafood. David had steak and cheese. Good man. And good old Bish, Chris Bishop, apparently, well, I saw him on telly. He had a tea sauce on the top, a big squirt on the top of the lid. Yes. And he said as he walked past, like a true Kiwi. So finally, Christine Rankin, as much as I hate these photo ops that politicians do for the cameras, for you, what is your favourite pie and how do you like to eat it? Big question. Saved it for the end.
1: I'm a plain Blackball girl and I like a mince pie, just plain mince, at a pinch, mince and cheese. But I eat it really slowly because I don't have them that often. Although my husband's trying to fatten me up at the moment. He's producing pies quite a lot. And I like tomato sauce on them and I never rush it. And, you know, I can't think of anything worse. I hope I can get rid of that. I can't think of anything worse than a photo op with a pie. You know, it always drops.
0: Drops.
1: And I think that is the worst possible pie thing or photo thing that you could do with a damn pie. It was bad enough watching Chippy with his ruddy sausage rolls, but a pie is worse.
0: Nice to know. Immense. Oh, I love it, Christine. Favorite? What's that?
1: What's your favourite?
0: So I'm pretty basic too. I like mince and cheese. I know mince is just a little bit too plain, but mince and cheese, we try not to have them too often either. But I have been known to take the lid off. Uh-oh, this might upset some people. Lift the lid off and put a little bit of tea sauce on it, and then I try not – then I might not put the lid back on because it's me not eating as much pastry, and the dog gets the lid. If we're out on the road or I'm out somewhere, I'll eat the whole damn thing. It's mine. But you know, and yeah, it's got to be. I don't know. Understand power pies or butter chicken. I've always said this. Why have we got all fancy schmancy? You know, just a nice classic steak and cheese.
1: To get sick. Yeah, you got to start. When I was pregnant with my eldest son, I craved pies, cold pies. I had one every morning for morning tea. And I went from a size 8 to about a size 23. Well, that's an exaggeration. I put on a lot of weight.
0: Oh, we're eating for two. No.
1: Yeah, in the weirdest cold pie.
0: Cold pie, even. That is a bit strange. Not
1: cold
0: even
1: pie.
0: Warm.
1: Pregnancy is the strange thing. Does strange things to you. Yep.
0: Yeah.
1: Every morning.
0: I always, always love our time together, Christine. Next time I see you, I'll bring you a cold mince pie, or do you like them warm now?
1: I've gone off the cold.
0: Good. I'll heat it up.
1: Yeah.
0: Thank you for your time. I know you're a very, very busy woman. Thank you so much, Christine Rankin, Taupo counsellor. She is also the CEO for Taupo Hospice. That's why she mentioned hospice a few times. Lovely, lovely to see you. A few couple of texts about her glasses saying they were great. So her glasses are gorgeous. Green chilli sauce on the pie, Leah. What? Oh, my gosh. Green chillies. I've got to go back when I say tea sauce, tomato sauce. It's got to be more a, if you haven't had it yet, it's a brand called Cully's. Got to be careful with that. Cully's sauce, you can get it in the super duper market. And they do, it's more a, what is it, Kelly, instead of a tomato sauce, not a chutney, a...
2: So like a relish type thing or...
0: So yeah, well, what do Americans call them? They don't call it tomato sauce.
2: Ketchup.
0: Ketchup. Yeah, it's a ketchup. So it's more, it's stronger. And that's what I like. Cully's sauce, more of a stronger. But I too take the lid off. I don't know why. I'm fooling myself that it's healthier. And the dog gets a bit of it as well. The green chilli sauce on the pie. Woo-wee. Leah, chicken and veg is my go-to, says Ron. Ron, I think that sounds divine. Chicken and leek, actually, are friends. Chicken and leek, anything, you know, together. Leek's a veg, so chicken and leek. But chicken and veggie. Leah, I go up to Golden Bay nearly every summer. I had no idea that pie business existed. It is a must visit next time. Thank you, Coalition Government, for putting that business on the map, says Grant. Yeah, that is cool, eh? I did tease the fact that these photo opportunities with MPs when they go in and they make ice creams and they eat and they all look just silly doing it. We all look silly eating, you know. And they're hamming it up for the cameras and it all looked a bit awkward. Flaky pastry everywhere and Leah, how is nobody mentioning bacon and egg? Well, you just did then. Bacon and egg. I'm going to be honest, I never liked it. And then we've got a bakery down the road from us. I should name it, but I forgot the name. Otherwise, I'd give them a plug. My husband went there. He loves bacon and egg. He brought back a bacon and egg from me. I went, I don't like bacon and egg, babe. Well, I'm not a fan. Oh, change my world. They are divine. Whole eggs. A whole egg. So when you cut it, you've got, you know, it looks like a, you know, not just little bits of it. Leah, what a laugh, Christine's pie craving. I had the same with my eldest daughter. I could eat two pies a day and bugger all else, says Mary. Sean, I see you there, my friend. I'm going to have to grab the break, though, or we're just going to get pushed behind, and this is a great text. Thank you. Michael, you've scrubbed up well this morning. I'm just trying out a new dress, says Michael. You know, why not? All right, we are back shortly on the platform.
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0: A very good morning to you, Sean.
9: Good morning, Leah. Pleasure to talk. See you in the morning. I was going to say, Michael, you've been using the sunbed a bit too much. It's been full on there. But
0: Michael's looking nice and healthy. A little bit of a tan going
9: Michael needs to eat a bit more. He said a bit more protein, I think, Mr. Laws. But I really enjoyed Christine Ringer's interview. And just as a bit of a tongue in cheek to start with, I am a big fan of the steak, of a pepper steak pie. My wife likes the chicken and mushroom. There's a springing up of boutique pie shops. It was kind of popular in the 90s. I've noticed a few on the North Shore. There's a lot in West Auckland, some in the central city. And they've got dedicated customers, and good on them. I do agree. I could never see Helen Clark biting into a pie. She'd be too wooden for that, and Chris Luxon would be a mistake. But John Key could have pulled it off. I think he could have done it. Winston just, Shane definitely.
0: Yeah. Well, I think the thing is, Sean, it's always, to me, it's cheesy. You know, you watch it ramp up closer to the election. They'll all be out, you know, behind the counters making coffees, you know, scooping ice cream for kids. Eating a hot dog. I mean, it's just I find it weird, and they all do it. And is that what we want to see? I mean, I don't care about what you're eating, to be honest. But anyway,
9: no, there are some politicians who I think what you see is what you get. Everyone calls David Seymour a geek, whatever. But how he is, that dry way he delivers stuff.
0: Yeah,
9: how he is
0: dry.
9: Is how he is. There's no difference. I think Shane Jones couldn't do a filter if he tried. I just don't think that's impossible.
0: Didn't he? But, live crayfish with him yesterday in Parliament.
9: I know. Just keep him off the hotel pay per view movie. Should be okay.
0: Stop it. Do you know who broke that story, Sean?
9: No, it
0: was our very own Sean. Sean Plunkett.
9: Our very own Sean Plunkett. Well, there you go. I mean, that real journalism. But back in the early days as an engineering cadet, when I used to have to travel a lot, I travel less now. You see all the truck drivers, truckies will actually go out of their way for a good place to eat. They like to get out of their cab and sit down. And if you see a lot of trucks, especially the 18-wheelers pulled up somewhere, you know that that's a really good restaurant, a really good place to pull over for a meal.
0: Okay.
9: But...
0: Is that how you know it? You're like, oh, there's all those trucks stopped there.
9: That's one of the ways you know it.
0: Or, Sean, is the food like, you know, deep-fried fatty food? That's why they've stopped.
9: Actually, you'd be surprised. There is some deep-fried fatty food, but they still enjoy a good steak, etc. And there's some regional restaurants that actually do like traditional kind of like Cobb & Co. type meals. I remember I'm going back to the 80s now, but now we're talking. But, you know, at Southland, like from our company figures, the top bottom provinces of the South Island, Otago, Canterbury and Southland, had the highest GDP last year, and Southland was the best, 29% increase over the rest of the country. Invercargill and not just Queenstown is going gangbusters. They do have mayors and politicians who are, shall we say, aren't politically correct and are into industry and have sort of like, especially Nobby Clark, he's probably insulted everyone he can in the cargo, but they're bringing industry there because there are people who want to work. They're getting their permitting procedure, their permitting, which Wayne Brown can take a note of, you know, getting things done quickly so people can set up businesses there,
0: which is
9: good. And obviously, I'll be drowning in rates up here in Auckland after Mr. Brown's finished, but apart from that...
0: Average 7.9%, the highest rise ever for the super city.
9: When the super city was created, it was meant to be efficient, but they've got now 11,000 employees, not counting Auckland Water or the

0: It was about 65 million, but he just didn't want to hear it. No, this is for the City Rail Link. That's what we're paying for, and shut up, you're paying it.
1: Well, we've got to buy those stupid pink bags, but I think we need to seriously cut back. I travel onto the city, I travel out. I would be prepared to pay a congestion tax for me because I'm a four. I understand it's user pays. I mean, someone who's a senior citizen and got a gold card, I'd give them a break. But someone like me, if I'm travelling all the time and I'm congesting the roads, I don't object to paying my fish if that's the way London did it. I don't object to that personally myself. Yeah. I think some of the services, let's have less of the maybe the cultural experts or the rainbow tick or whatever. I'm picking on them. But yeah, I think there's so many frivolous people attached to the council. We've sold to them in the past, our company, who aren't related to council operations. They're not operations managers or technicians or parking enforcement officers. They're just, I don't know what they do. But
0: what the hell are they?
1: I don't know, but I think with the budget, I'd love to see. And although I'm a dedicated platform disciple, I'm an apostle of the platform and of Leah, Sean, and Michael, proudly. I'd like to see no public media. Why do we have TVNZ anymore? It's not 1960. We've got enough independent media. Why do we need to have except for an emergency broadcast channel, maybe for civil defence? But why do we need to have public media? What is the business model for it?
0: Yeah, people are questioning that, I suppose.
1: Like I said, I really enjoyed the interview with Christine. I like She's Jenny great. Marcos, Bill. I think, you know how the far left want to say they don't call a woman, they want to like make the language vague. They call you a birthing person organically. What does that mean? You're a birthing person organically. I mean, because they say, well, they could do a sex change and implant a baby into someone's womb, into a fake womb. I lose the argument there.
0: yeah, you will. Well, enjoy your, if you have a, what is it? Was it a pepper steak pie?
1: Yeah. Anyway, enough of that, but I'm looking forward to, I think you should have an entertainment report and maybe have Bella or Bunnythorpe doing out entertainment, like arts and culture and entertainment.
0: Bella. That would be quite, should be good.
1: And maybe Kelly doing the pub report. I mean, and I say that nicely, but I'm saying is she could do that.
0: They got a text here, Sean, that says, what does Sean do for a job? He seems to know a lot.
1: I'm a chemical engineer by profession. I stayed at university and I've worked in a number of national companies. I have a number of fingers, a number of pies, but materials engineering and working with a couple of multinationals. I did work in oil and gas at some stage. So I'm just an average guy, though. I wouldn't say I believe everyone has something to contribute. I love Dave the Bricky. I've tried to lay bricks myself. He calls up Sean Show. I could not do the same as Dave the Bricky. I couldn't do that, but everyone has something to contribute. I think I take my hat off to the platform how you guys are really paving the way. That you're really, and you're not far right. Maybe we should have a Tui t-shirt, far right, year right, or something like that, because we should, that's the last insult.
0: And we should have the wording like right to the very right of the, like going around the body. This is how far right we aren't. Or something like that.
1: You can
0: that.
1: Tell that you're over the target because the mainstream media now are frightened of what the platform could become, how they could take their media. But anyway, have a really nice morning, and I'm sure Mr. Laws will be back tomorrow, and all 80 kgs of him, 80 kgs
0: of him.
1: All right, thank you very much.
0: See you later, Sean. Wakefield Bakery says Philip, can't even get it out. Pepper steak pie. I tell you why I don't like it. Pepper's hot. Put too much pepper in it. Like my mother used to like a pepper steak. Oh. Leah, we know the left are the true pie experts. No group has their fingers in as many pies as them, says Paul. Leah, that's it. I'm going to refer to myself as an organic woman. Thanks, Sean, says Mon. Well, what's the song? You make me feel like a natural woman. We could be natural women. Although that does give me, make me think of a lot of hair everywhere. So maybe not so much a natural, organic. Isn't that the same? Largely Labour-leaning councillors, Leah, voted for the massive increases, and when they guilt-trip us with possible reductions in services to cut costs, it is always the library and rubbish. Never rainbow events. Exactly. You know, in the council, they do have a rainbow kind of division. You know, there's a few.

0: that their job is to do rainbow events, pride events, and they get a budget from the taxpayer, from the ratepayer. And I'm sure every council has one, has some, the bigger ones definitely. But thanks for that text. Leah, talk about MPs trying to appear normal in election years. I remember Chris Luxon doing a stint at McDonald's in 2023. It was at Merivale, Christchurch, says Mark. Yes, I remember that. Jeez, he got hammered for it, didn't he, in the press, by the media. What was that, Kelly?
1: I sent you an email. Who remembers, and this is horrific.
0: I've just seen it.
1: John Key and the hot dog. Yeah. If you are on the computer, just type into Google John Key hot dog.
0: It is. I'm not even going to explain it. It's a hot dog on a stick. There's sauce.
1: Oh, you've done
0: but
1: it.
0: But it's his face. What's going on with the face?
1: You never make eye contact when you eat a hot dog or a banana. Thankfully, he's not making eye contact with the camera, but man, that face. Wow. We'll leave that with you over the news. There you go.
0: You think about it. Yeah. Very quickly, Sarah says, mine, Leah, is, hang on. Pie talk. Chicken, cranberry, and brie, says Disco. Oh, you're fancy schmancy. Yeah, we said the bacon and all. Mine is steak and kidney, Leah. It's absolutely divine, says Sarah. Oh, kidney. Ooh. No, good on you. That's your thing. I respect it. But I couldn't do it. All right. You Shania Twain remake. Damn, I feel like a birthing person. Do, do, do, do, do, do, do. And on that, we got to grab the break. We are back shortly on the platform.
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13: In this update, more transparency regarding the Reserve Bank's thinking when it reviews the official cash rate today. It's releasing its latest cash rate decision and also monetary policy statement at 2 p.m. with more, business reporter Michael Sergal.
14: The cash rate is currently below neutral at 2.25%. Economists agree it will be raised soon, but disagree on whether that should happen today or in July or in September. If the Monetary Policy Committee is also divided, they'll put the matter to a vote and disclose for the first time how each member has voted.
13: The government's making it clear protection orders can be applied to pets, hoping it leads to more women leaving abusive relationships. Political reporter Ethan Griffiths has the story.
15: Newstalk ZB can reveal protection order application processes have been changed to remind both victims and judges that pets can be included. It means a judge can order a victim keep their pet if the partner has threatened to hurt it. According to Women's Refuge data, 53% of victims delayed leaving, fearing their pet's safety.
13: Family Violence Protection Minister Karen Chaw says animals shouldn't be a reason not to flee, and the government's considering even stronger law changes. Wellington residents are set to receive their lowest rates rise in 6 years. The Wellington City Council is proposing a 5.8% increase this year, half of what was initially proposed. Deputy Mayor Ben McNulty says it signifies a new era at the council table.
16: The culture of the previous council, they did not even want to know about the possibility of getting rates down. You now have a clear majority that are fighting to get it down.
13: It's estimated ratepayers will have an actual increase of between 8 and 9% when separate bills from the region's new water entity are taken into account. Most children at Gloria Vale aren't receiving an education equivalent to registered schools. An Education Review Office report has found 96 of the 103 children reviewed are not being taught as regularly and as well as they would be in a registered school. It also warns legal homeschooling requirements aren't being met. That's news.
12: Sport on the platform.
13: In sport, Rob Penny has fronted media at Crusaders HQ after the organisation confirmed his departure at the end of the Super Rugby season. He will exit after 3 years in charge, with former All Blacks assistant Scott Hansen taking over. Penny started a stand-up by reacting to the last 24 hours.
17: Oh, a bit disappointed the news is out, but it's just the reality of the, I guess, the situation. So now that it's out, yeah.
13: Ed Sloan, the photographer bitten twice by a mystery sea creature during the World Surfing League's New Zealand Pro at Raglan, has had a message to cheer him up from someone familiar with such a predicament. Three-time world champion Mick Fanning got on the phone. He tangled with a shark at South Africa's Jeffreys Bay in 2015. That's sport. I'm Malcolm Jordan.
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0: For Northland, Auckland and Coromandel, a mix of mainly fine weather, but you might get some isolated showers as well. Waikato, Waitomo, Bay of Plenty, Taupo and Taumaranui, cloudy, isolated showers for about Waikato and Waitomo tonight. Taranaki and Taihape to Wellington also for Nelson should be mainly fine. We've got areas of cloud tonight and isolated showers about western Taranaki as well. Gisborne to wind it up, a cloudy, isolated showers north of Napier, but clearing to fine weather a little later on. Marlborough and Canterbury, cloudy with possibly some drizzle about Marlborough, clearing and becoming fine later. Buller to Westland, a cloudy with showers about Hokitika, spreading northwards this morning and clearing from Westland in the afternoon. Fiordland, Otago and Southland, cloudy, clearing for most this morning, but still expecting some cloud to linger in the valleys and some sheltered areas. Isolated showers developing tonight about the south coast. And for the Chatham Islands, cloudy with the odd light shower.
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1: A very good morning. Great to be here at this time of the day, sitting in for Michael Laws. Yes, indeed, you are with me, Leah Parnapper. Producer Kelly is here as well. 0800 debate, 33 22 83. You might have popped out and got a pie in the break. Who knows? We were just saying that we want one now. 5050 is the text. New retail figures show spending was up 6% in the first 3 months of the year, but the gains weren't evenly spread. Electronics stores were standout performers, up more than 14%, while furniture and hardware also did well as Kiwis appeared more willing to invest in their homes. It wasn't all good news everywhere. Clothing retailers have had a rough quarter. Grocery spending also rose, but shoppers aren't buying more food, just paying more for the same amount, with inflation and high prices continuing to bite. Now, one surprise growth area was pharmaceutical spending, which we will get into a little bit more with Carolyn Young, but drugs like Wegovy, this is the weight loss drug, has been contributing to a higher retail spend. At the same time, the South Island overtook the North, likely helped by strong tourism and farming returns. Well, it's a place to be, isn't it? Particularly in Otago. As I said, Retail New Zealand CEO is Carolyn Young, and it's great to talk to her again. Carolyn, good morning.
2: Good morning. Nice to be here. Minus the pie.
1: Yeah, look, we had a bit of a pie chat in the last hour, and... Well, look, I'm going to ask you then. I'm a mince and cheese, pretty basic. I love that. You know, don't need to get fancy with me. What does Carolyn Young have when she does partake in a pie?
2: Well, I'm gluten-free, so if I can find a gluten-free pie, I'll take almost anything, but I don't do beef. But favourite would be chicken.
1: Chicken. Nice. Chicken on its own, chicken and leek, chicken and veg, whatever.
2: Yeah, chicken and leek, chicken and veg, yep, chicken chicken and, yep.
1: Mm. No, now you'll want a pie at the end of this conversation, I know. all right, let's get into it. Retail spending up 6%, but when you dig into the numbers, this feels like it is a bit of a mixed bag rather than a booming recovery. Is that a fair thing to say?
2: Absolutely. Definitely a mixed bag. We've got inflationary factors that you've got to take into account. So, you know, grocery prices are up, so you get less for more. And so that sort of takes into account a bit. Then, you know, you've got some sectors that are really booming, as you mentioned, the electronics. We know that
1: that
2: sector's been doing well. A lot of it's about AI and people needing to upgrade their computers for more memory to compensate for the churn that AI requires to get you through. You know, so great all of these inventions they have, but it always means that you need to buy new stock. So technology has been a big one, and you know, and I think too, a lot of people turn over their technology much quicker than they used to. So there's a, you know, continuing demand, and then there's changing environment. So those two matched in together, and a competing environment too. You know, we're getting able to get equipment in at a quite competitive price, and so it's, you know, pretty good for a consumer when they're looking to replace their technology at the moment.
1: Yeah. Clothing retailers, though, they had a tough quarter. So are people basically saying, I'll make do with what's in the wardrobe, but I'll update my PC?
2: the apparel sector's just really struggled, right? So last year, you know, 9 of the 12 months had a negative return during that period. And January and February on their own were up, but down in March. And what happens is that, you know, apparel is absolutely discretionary. So it's one of those sort of spaces where it's a complete discretionary spend. And if you are spending more on groceries and electricity, telco and fuel, then you have less for other things and are the essentials. And then, you know, a lot of the students at school these days, of course, the other thing I forgot to mention is that, you know, kids starting school are needing, you know, tablets or laptops to go into school. And so at the start of the year, you get a burn on those because the demand is kids are going back to school. So, you know, when you've got those expenses for returning to school situation with uniforms and things, discretionary spend just goes out the window, and apparel really suffers in that space.
1: This was one of the more unexpected standouts, was pharmaceutical spending more on the expensive drugs like Wegovy. Has that really moved the dial?
2: Yeah, look, you know, we know that Wegovy is something like, I think, well, or an iteration thereof, because I think there's quite a wide range of those drugs, you know, between $500, $750 a month, and there's, you know, thousands and thousands of people that are on those drugs now. It's a really vast number, and so that's a new piece. You think about the volume, if you're thinking, you know, if there's 30, 40, 50,000 people on those drugs, I can't remember the number off the top of my head, but it's really significant, and it's $500 a month, then you add that up, that's a significant increase in that pharmaceutical spend.
1: Gosh, yes. I think it's, last I saw figures, they've dropped, yeah, depends on where you go. I think the cheapest is, excuse me, about $450 up to about $530. I think a lot of them have come down, but still, I mean, as you said, you got tens of thousands. I'll find the figure actually of who's on it. You know, in the South Island, talk to me about that outperforming the North. What's going on there?
2: Yeah, so I think there's a couple of key factors. One is that it's supported by the farming and dairy sector, so it's got a good rural base, and those sectors are really feeding into the rural to the retail economy. And then secondly, we saw 47,000 additional tourists coming into New Zealand during that period. And we know that a significant portion will spend at least, if not all of their time, but a significant portion of their time in the South Island because of the beauty that we see in the South Island. And tourists are a group that will be spending in store. They're going to spend in hospitality, at events and at retail. And so that's a real boom all of those areas to be able to access, you know, those additional tourists that are coming in. So we're getting back to some similar levels pre-COVID. You know, it's obviously always a marker in the line, and we know that, you know, China and India are still a couple of areas where we need to get numbers up, but all the others, I think, are up or above pre-COVID numbers. So that's a really good sign for the future.
1: Yeah. While I've got you, Carolyn, Budget Day tomorrow, I see Retail New Zealand is calling on the government to make economic growth and cost of living relief front and centre. So what are you actually calling for when you ask from the government? Because you mentioned stimulating the economy. In plain English, what does that look like when you say that for retailers?
2: Well, I think in a couple of ways what it would mean is, one, it would mean looking at the framework that businesses set in, and how could they make it easier for businesses to operate in New Zealand and reduce the costs. And secondly, what is it that we need to do to stimulate the economy so that those that are really struggling can actually afford to buy groceries, they can afford to go out and get new shoes for the kids as they grow out, and they can get the rain jacket when they need to. At the moment, you know, we're seeing high levels of unemployment. We've got a big issue with youth unemployment. You know, we've got 14% of people between the age of 15 and 24 that are not earning in education or training. So they call them NEETs, N-E-E-T. Yes, and so if you think that's 14%, but we know in parts of Auckland it's over 20% of that cohort are not earning, and they're not working, and they're not in education, they're not at school, they're not at tertiary, they're not doing an apprenticeship or anything like that. So that is a real issue for us as we move forward, and that's going to hold us back in terms of our productivity later on, because you've had young kids that are out of work for a year or two or 18 months. They're behind where they need to be in terms of their development, in terms of their career, and understanding what it is to come to the workforce, getting into good habits and turning up. I saw an article in Stuff 10 days ago, I think it was, about a young lad. I think he was at Taita College, and he was the head boy at Taita College. He couldn't afford to go to university because his family couldn't support that, and he didn't want to get a big student debt, but he was out of work for 18 months, and yet he'd gone through his whole school career as a you know, successful student, where he, you know, outperformed and achieved all the way through, but he couldn't get a job. And so, you know, we need to really think about how we find a way to get some growth back into the economy, and rather than sitting back and just cutting. At the moment, it feels like it's all about just cutting costs everywhere, and that's not going to stimulate anything.
1: Very austere. What are your members telling you, Carolyn? What would they like to see out of the budget, if anything? Like you mentioned, excuse me, framework, some kind of tax relief or fuel relief. You know, what moves the dial?
2: Well, certainly certainly there's various opinions. You know, some of our members have specifically told us they'd like to see some fuel relief. And others, you know, there's other measures they'd like to see where, you know, if you look at employment levels, if you look at wage rates, if you look at, you know, how easy it is to or not to conform to legislation, all of those sorts of things are really critical. And I think what we want to see is some swift and fast movement from government. You know, one of the things that we know that's a big issue is actually people purchasing offshore. And so, you know, we want to get a partnership with government where we can encourage people to buy in their local high street so that, you know, we have that sense of community and we're supporting the businesses that are in our high street, in our towns and cities across New Zealand. Because if we do that, that's going to generate jobs, that's going to have people buying in New Zealand, you're going to have all the protections that you normally get with buying New Zealand from the Consumer Guarantees Act and the Fair Trading Act, you know, that the products are going to meet the health and safety standards. So all of those things are really important. You know, right now there's a bill going through through Parliament that's under consultation around modern slavery and a whole lot of requirements that businesses are going to have to do to comply to ensure that they know that their suppliers and they comply to the, you know, proper legislation with regard to looking after workforce and those sorts of things. If you're buying directly from Shein or Temu, none of those businesses have to comply to any of those things, which is why you get everything so cheap, because they're paying, you know, a dollar an hour or whatever it is. So
1: that's interesting,
2: I think we have
1: that.
2: To think about if we want to have high standards in New Zealand for consumers, then we need the consumers to be buying in New Zealand so that businesses in New Zealand can succeed and we can create more jobs in New Zealand.
1: Can I, on that, Carolyn, and I know we've touched on it before, the likes of the Temus and the Sheins, you were looking at you would like to put some kind of tax on them, tax on it. So because they do it overseas, and other countries do it, don't they? So that if I bought something from Temu, which I don't, but if I did, and I know a lot of people that do, they would what, pay an extra levy, and that would go to where? Yeah. How do you see it working? How does it work?
2: Well, our research guy, Ben, is having a look into what's happening overseas and how that works. And so it's a two-step process. We're thinking about, you know, a campaign that supports people, you know, loving their high street and buying, you know, from their local community and encouraging that. And then on the other side of it, making sure that the settings are accurate to support local business versus offshore. So just trying to understand whether it's a tax that's applied to the business or whether it's applied as you purchase it, we'll just have to, or it's a levy or whatever it might be. We're just trying to work through what's successful overseas and how we could pitch that to the government.
1: And the when you were just talking about what's going through Parliament at the moment, the bill about the slavery bill, does that mean that if I've got a business here in New Zealand, And I have to now prove if I import anything to sell.
2: Well, even just internally, you have to be able to confirm that you can comply for whatever, wherever it lands. So there's a whole lot of paperwork and administration to be filing. Hopefully there's no fees or anything attached to that. But then there are repercussions if it's found that you're either not meeting those minimum standards or you're buying from suppliers that don't meet those minimum standards. So it's quite a lot for a business to, especially a small business. You know, a lot of small businesses are importing goods from overseas and they're buying from all parts of the world. And so their ability to understand the framework that that is being applied in the labour of producing those goods is quite tricky. And so, you know, it is quite an onerous thing to put on to businesses, and they are talking about having a minimum threshold, but even so, it's still going to be quite a lot of work, and that's just going to be additional work and paperwork and money for a business to operate without any reimbursement for it. And we know it's the right thing to do, but then it's double standards if people are buying from businesses that we know that they don't undertake those areas. So it doesn't create a level playing field to help support businesses in New Zealand.
1: Because at the moment there's no law that I have to prove that when I import my
2: No, there's
1: beans.
2: Nothing. There's no.
1: Yeah.
2: No, there's no nothing that you need to comply to and submit any data on. And so going forward, there is. And so it's just going through the consultation process at the moment. So it'll take a wee while to go through, but nonetheless, that is coming. And we just
1: Who
2: need
1: put
2: to be
1: that
2: cognizant
1: through,
2: of these changes.
1: Whose bill is this?
2: I think it might be a member bill, but I think it's widely supported across the House.
1: But I mean, was it a Labor bill? Is it a Green bill? Is it a who is it?
2: You know, I should know that off the top of my head, but I can't tell you off the top of my head. I think it is a member bill, but I can come back to you. I'll come back to Kelly and let you know.
1: Interesting, because an act wouldn't be into that at all. Because, like you said, it could be extra cost.
2: I think it's got support across the parties, though. I'm pretty sure, but I'll come back to Kelly.
1: Because
2: Denise is leading the work on that. I'll come back to
1: That's
2: you on that.
1: Interesting one, that one. And my final one on that is you know, sometimes you want to support local, and I do buy, but I don't. The last couple of things I've bought online, their websites.co.nz, and I know it's not a New Zealand brand, but we've got a billion shops of them here. And so I buy it. Okay, a perfect example, I bought some MAC makeup, which I love and have used for years. I bought some on the weekend. Went on to the MACmakeup.co.nz. It all looked New Zealand, of course, and then it comes back. Now it's coming from Sydney. So how the hell do we know? I was supporting New Zealand. I thought it was coming from a MAC shop somewhere in Newmarket or the...
2: You'd probably have to go on to Farmers or somewhere like that and actually buy from Farmers or buy from Mecca, where it is going to be delivered. You know, Farmers is a New Zealand-owned store. They've got a big beauty range and brand. I'm sure they must have MAC in their range. And if you know...
1: And is Mecca sent from New Zealand, or has Mecca come from overseas as well?
2: From New Zealand. If it's not in New Zealand, they don't supply it. So that they're Australian business as well, they do have staff in New Zealand. They've got distribution in New Zealand, and they deliver from New Zealand. So, you know, that's creating jobs in New Zealand. So we see that as a good thing. But it's tricky.
1: Because that's happened a couple of times lately. I've gone on to another one, .co.nz, and then they bounce back with, you know, we've got your order. It's tracking says it's leaving Melbourne tomorrow.
2: Hang on,
1: I thought it was. And again, should I dive into the, go do a deeper dive to find out exactly where my product's coming from? Or when it says .co.nz, I thought it was coming from a stockist here. So I didn't know.
2: Which is a reasonable expectation, right, because that is where we sit in terms of that space. So it's tricky in terms of those ones, but certainly, the biggest impact is from the likes of the known areas, which is the Temu and the Shein, you know, a portion from Amazon and those sorts of ones where you're getting, you know, low-quality products at a very cheap price that come in internationally, and, you know, New Zealanders can't compete on that area.
1: Fair call. Carolyn, always a pleasure, and I thank you so much for your time. That is Carolyn Young. She is the Chief Exec of Retail New Zealand. Now, this is from Mel, who says, "Hi, Leah, I am an independent retailer. This year to date, I've made a net profit of $2,000. I pay myself $550 a week. From the outside, my business is a success, but we have significantly lost foot traffic. There is so much leakage to overseas stores. If Kiwis were enticed to shop within New Zealand, that would make a huge difference. Bans on overseas retailers advertising on Meta would be great. So much money is going offshore to China and Australia. I'm most likely closing this year after 9 years. People have money to spend. It's just going elsewhere, and it's very sad." Mel, I'm so sorry to hear that. And you're reflecting what Carolyn is saying. It's an interesting one, Mel. And I understand why people shop online, and you would too, you know. For your Temus, because it's dirt cheap, and you know, it's to me, I always see it as throwaway stuff that you buy. You know, it's going to be in landfill in about 6 months, if not sooner. So that's why I've never been interested in buying that kind of stuff. However, And in a cost of living crunch, families, individuals, people not working, students, whatever, they're all trying to get the most bang for their buck, and this is why they head onto these online websites. And as I said to Carolyn, the other confusion, and I get, you know, it's last two or three things I've bought online, I thought were going to be sent from New Zealand, so I was supporting New Zealand, and it gets sent from Australia. And as you said, Mel, a lot comes from Aussies. So unless I do a really deep dive and go, where is my product coming from? I don't even know if they put it on a lot of websites. I didn't know. I mean, obviously, Carolyn knows because this is her business to know. But I didn't know that Mecca ships in New Zealand. And I have bought from Mecca. But then, as she said, if they don't have it in New Zealand, they won't sell it. And sometimes they don't have what I want. So then I go to MAC Makeup and I get it from Australia, which I'm now realising. So, you know, it's tough, isn't it? It's really tough. Where do you guys shop? You know, you're shopping online. Mel's lost a lot of foot traffic. People aren't going into the stores anymore as much. Although I keep getting blown away by how busy the malls are every time I go to the mall, which is not often, but I went recently and it was like Christmas shopping packed. So we seem to be, as shoppers, really seems to be, we like the mall, but we're staying away from the smaller retailers or going down the high street. We used to go to, we used to shop down Queen Street when I came to Auckland. You know, we'd go into the heart of the city and shop down Queen Street. Oh my God, you couldn't catch me. I wouldn't be called dead down Queen Street now. Not that it's actually quite nice down there now. This government has tidied it up quite a bit, I must say. It's a bit safer, quite a bit safer. But I don't see it as a shopping mecca anymore. Leah, so do we go full Trump then and put big tariffs on imported junk, says Julie. And then she's put, lol. Well, Julie, that's what, yeah, I think that's what Carolyn would like. I mean, she didn't use the word full Trump, but she wants tariffs on imported junk. Yeah, absolutely. We've got to think about it. The fact too that as New Zealand companies here, we do manufacture, but we don't. You know, there are things that we can only get from overseas and offshore. So there is that as well. So we'll always have to buy offshore at some stage, won't we? Leah, where do you think the big corporations got their products from? The warehouse, farmers, etc., overseas. They started it and the rest of us caught up. Now they whine about it, says Ron. Leah, does it work both ways? New Zealand companies shouldn't be allowed to trade overseas. No, I don't think we... No. No, we're not saying that. Because there are a lot of companies that they're export companies. That's what they do. That's where they make their money. That's not the issue, I suppose. Hey, staying with this, talking about shopping, well, retail. Actually, just one more. Leah, how does fining me going to help a child on $1 an hour in India? And if we don't pay that child, then ends up with no income and we'll starve. Even $1 an hour helps, and says Dave the Lawney. Oh, Dave, don't get me started, mate. I'm with you on this. I don't, you know, that bill that, which I'm going to look more into, that Carolyn was, you know, saying that could come through. It's going through Parliament now. So a business is going to have to prove that their goods, if they import from overseas, there was, you know, it's all above board and we don't have, you know, slave labour, as they call it. Like, do you know how much more money that will put on a business? Do much more red tape they will put on a business? How do I know if I'm a, if I'm selling a product that I've got to import, say, a beans to add to my product, that where, you know, the authenticity of those beans that were harvested in Peru, are the people picking those whatever, digging up my whatever I need, are they getting paid a proper wage? I don't know. Like, And if I can't, prove that, what, after all the money I've spent trying to find that I was ethically correct, do you know what price I'd have to mark up my product to cover all the running about I've had to do? I mean, it's just, I'm sorry. This is where little old New Zealand, you know, and our big high morals, we're going to save the world. We're going to stop slave labour. We're going to stop greenhouse gases. We're going to stop all the bad things from way down here. We'll start. Don't you worry, India. Don't you worry, China. Don't you worry, America, because you are the three big, you know, superpower polluters, whatever. We'll do it. And it just drives me mad. G'day, Nick.
3: G'day, Leah. I think you're hitting the nail on the noggin there. I wasn't going to call up, but I was just travelling and listening to your last guest, which I'm sorry, I didn't know which organisation she's from.
1: Retail New Zealand.
3: But okay, yeah. So what she's asking for is a special privilege to protect her particular area or industry from competition. And she talked about the high street, etc. It reminds me of, let's say, taxi drivers when at unions, particularly when Uber came in, or hotels with Airbnb or any new form of competition. People immediately want the government to create a rule to give them special protection. And as you've just said, it is the consumer that ends up paying for that.
1: Yeah.
3: The other thing is, I've talked to you about this before, and I apologise for repeating myself, but a lot of the guests that come on the platform make a lot of assertions. She said, they're paying people a dollar. If you look up what the wages are in a place like China, they're actually very good, and they're not a dollar an hour. And what they get paid over there will not be what we get paid here, because their cost of living is a lot different. So making false assertions and saying, for example, that someone picking coffee beans, like you just said, in South America, is making, I don't know, $1,000 a month, and that's not fair. Well, that would be a good wage for them in their country.
1: Yeah.
3: So who are we to say? So it just gets me to the malaise of New Zealand, Leah, which is every time somebody's uncompetitive, like let's say the media, the mainstream media, they're losing market share, and they say, oh, we want these other institutions to pay us, and we want you to make a rule around this. It seems to be our country has a bunch of people that say, every time I can't compete or do something, I'd like you to make a special privilege for me. And Roger Douglas in the 80s got rid of privilege. We had the same thing, tariffs. Muldoon had heaps of tariffs. And everything was expensive when I was a kid. You know, you gave him a pair of shoes, expensive. He got rid of that. Remember cars? Cars used to go up in value, not depreciate. And he said, you can bring in a second-hand car from Japan. It completely changed it. Now everybody can afford a decent car. So I would absolutely be dead against Retail New Zealand getting the government, if they made the government, or the government cave and create a special privilege, for bringing something in from Temu. What they have to do is change their offer. If people go to the malls, Leah, you mentioned that, because it's covered, it's dry, and there's free parking.
1: Yeah.
3: That's why they go there, and you've got all the shops in one place. So
1: I
3: don't know. That's my two cents. I just wish in these interviews we could bring them up and challenge the Retail New Zealand CEO and say, what are you talking about?
1: Yeah, no, I hear you. And all good points, Nick. Good on you, buddy. Thanks for calling in. I appreciate
3: Thanks,
1: it.
3: Leah.
1: Good on you.
3: Cheers.
1: Have a good day. G'day, Sean. How's Doha?
4: Hello, Leah. How are you?
1: I'm good. I'm really good.
4: Hey, I've heard so much today, so much material, but I started wanted to call you about the Nicola Willis duck face thing and how that's terrible and all that sort of thing, because it is. But the reality is that I've done the National Party candidate training course and also the ACT Party course as well. And it would not be unusual for someone to make a bit of a joke about, you know, one of the other politicians from another party as they were performing their,
1: whatever they had to do.
4: Their sort of, you know what I mean? You know, so I'm sort of like a little bit like, okay, well, maybe she's just kind of like just jumped in there. And as you say, though, the really important thing is who the hell leaked this, because it's quite damaging. It is. It's been blown up. But I just sort of think myself, oh, God. I mean, the easy thing to do when you are under pressure in a candidate selection process is to, you know, go after the opposition, and in a way which you wouldn't do that in public. So I just, you know, I'm not a Labor Party.
1: All right, I hear what you're saying. I hear what you're saying. You're saying, look, you've been part of these kind of internal conference get-togethers, and sure, I said behind closed doors, you know, they would all say things that they'd probably be mortified if it came into the public arena. But I suppose with this it was... Yeah, I said the bigger question was who leaked it, because it was internal, a Labor conference. Correct. And I suppose, Sean, because, you know, only a week ago Chris Hipkins had come out saying that, you know, we've got to stop, you know, going personal hits at people. You know, let's grow up. You know, they've been
4: the
1: kind of...
4: The guy that slept with his intern. The guy
1: He's got amnesia, the guy, obviously. But yeah, no, he and Sean, they also, the Laborites particularly, have got that kind thing. You know, we're the kind people. Because their queen said it, so they are kind. So
4: you
1: asked
4: Andy Foster about how kind the Labor people were to him when he was a mayor of Wellington, and he will tell you. But anyway, I would also just throw out there that the best pie is steak, cheese, and bacon.
1: Oh, yeah.
4: It's amazing. That bacon just kind of like really does it. But I mean, when I first became a councillor, I go to the Mojo's, which was the go-to place in the building, council building. And I go, and, oh my God, it's all this woke sort of stuff to eat. Across the road is a dairy, and I get a pie. And I go into the council room, and I get videoed actually eating a pie by the left-wing sort of like councillor.
1: No.
4: And they go, look at Sean Rush eating a pie.
1: Oh, no.
4: And then 2 years later, Chris Hipkins is on TV, national TV, showing how he can eat a pie.
1: Oh, were you supposed to be tucking into a nice quinoa salad or a couscous or something, or an avocado rather?
4: To be honest, mate, I have got no idea what nice was going on.
1: Green juice.
4: It just seemed to be very excitable that I was eating a pie. And you know, I used to drive. I was a truck driver, and bloody hell, you survive those pies. In fact, actually, at school, we had these apricot pies, and like, oh God, they're gorgeous, but they're so hot. You burn your mouth all the time.
1: Yeah,
4: anyway,
1: that's why fruit shouldn't be in pies. You always end up burning your lips and your tongue and your mouth. It's horrible.
4: Day after day.
1: Not part of it. Never learn, Sean. You never learn. All right, buddy. Hey, thanks for the call.
4: Love you.
1: Yeah, look, I know people like, you know, fruit and pies. I used to get a fruit pie when Georgie pie was around. I used to get like a little apple turnover thing, I think it was. Always burnt myself. Like, Sean, never learn. Bacon makes everything amazing, Sean. That's why you've steak and cheese and bacon. Say hello. All right, got to grab the break, team. I want to continue this talk because a few texts have still rolled in about, you know, Temu and Shein and shopping and, you know, and Nick, was it Nick, my previous caller, that said, you know, it's competition. You can't. I like Carolyn a lot. Good woman works hard, and she's good. She works hard for her members. But, you know, it's got a point. You can't ask for special privileges because, yes, it's hard on retailers here, but basically saying to Temu or Shein, well, if people are going to buy from New Zealand, it's going to cost us more, a levy, or put something onto them like a tariff. Is that fair? competition. All right, we are back shortly. Get involved. 0800 332283.
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0: Leah Parnipa on the platform.
1: Well, we're back at pies, which I'm not surprised at. Leah, the best pie is my homemade pulled pork jalapenos and cheddar cheese. And then you've said horn. Tucker, I tell you a lot. Or something, Sam. I don't know. I think you got so excited, Sam, you just gone text. But I'm gathering it's pulled pork. You've got jalapenos, but I gather it's jalapenos and cheddar cheese. I mean, you had me at pulled pork, actually. Jalapenos. Oh, how do you find jalapenos, Kelly Fox? Because I know you can get stuffed. It's pretty cool. You know, you go to a lot of restaurants and they go stuffed jalapenos. Jalapeno poppers, that's it.
11: The thing is, I like a little bit of spice, but I actually can't handle it. So it's like, I just steer clear.
1: Too
11: so,
1: hot, hey?
11: Yeah, and because the jalapeno poppers I have had have been, you know, deliciously filled with cream cheese, whatever. But, oh, so spicy. I'm like, nope. Spicy. I want to enjoy my food, not be punished by it in the mouth or in the bowel. So just steer clear. And everyone's like, you know, oh, the pulled pork and jalapeno. I really want to try it because it sounds good, but I just don't like too much spice in something like that. I want to enjoy the flavour.
1: If you could, Sam, just like show it the jalapeno before you bake it.
11: Yeah.
1: I'd be interested in pulled pork and cheddar cheese with a hint of jalapenos. Like, let the jalapeno sit next to the pie.
11: And I think the texture of a jalapeno in a pie, even if it wasn't that spicy, would be a bit off. I don't know.
1: Sam's listening going, you girls have no idea.
11: Hey, that's what we're all about. Differing opinions, you know?
1: Exactly. Best pies are anything from Colby Cafe on Ashfield, Wairau Valley, Auckland's North Shore, says this texter. If you haven't tried them, you're missing out. Yeah, nice. We all have our faves, you know. Do you like a soggy bottom, a firm bottom? Lots of pastry, flaky as. See, I don't like too flaky. Some pies, but they go, oh, it's nice and flaky. It's like, I look like I've just, you know, covered by. I don't know. Anyway, Leah, I buy a lot of goods from Temu. I've never had a problem with service or quality. If anything is damaged on receipt, they will provide a refund, no problem. They put a lot of New Zealand retailers to shame. Fair call. This is, Kelly loves Temu and she's bought lots of stuff and she's always enjoyed it, I think. I've only done it once and I asked Kelly to buy it for me because I didn't want to sign up. And it was an epic fail, Cal. And that's why I've gone off of them.
11: I think it really depends what you buy on Temu. So if you're going to buy, household goods, plastic, fantastic stuff, there's a lot on there that is very good quality and very cheap and very good. It really just depends on your conscience. Oh, I don't want to buy too many plastic stuff. But on the same token,

0: They sell other things like, you know, your wooden forks, your, all that sort of stuff.
1: It's quite incredible. They literally sell everything.
0: They literally do,
1: everything.
0: Yes. Anything you can think of, even down to small cars and inflatable pubs. And I'm not even joking.
1: Oh,
0: they
1: okay.
0: do everything.
1: Is that the next thing you're buying?
0: I've looked at it. I might have looked at it. Imagine that. It's like a bouncy castle, but it's a pub. I mean, come on, that's great. I don't buy too much stuff off there anymore, but when I do buy it, it's an absolute necessity. Like, you know, I need a new cheese grater or something, and you know, $15 in a store here, but I can get one for $4, and with postage it's $6. Cool, why not?
1: Really?
0: Why wouldn't you, you know?
1: Really?
0: Again, I like to try and support local, but if it's a big box retail or something, I'm like, meh, I'll just go to Temu. But yeah, they sell everything.
1: Yeah. Right, have a look at Wanda Mall, Harbin, China. Okay, Ron, we'll do. The problem is in New Zealand that we are so overregulated that we can't compete. It's a Western ideology. The rest of the world is leaps ahead. You only have to look at China, malls with ski fields and ice skating rinks in them. This is what Ron sent me. Wish I could send you a picture of this from Harbin, China, a smaller northern city. I'll Google it, Ron, after the show. Leah, where else do you get plastic straws from if not Temu? I don't buy plastic straws. But, well, yeah, like I said, you can get anything. I've been on the website. I've looked around. I just haven't seen anything I wanted. Now, there is something that has happened to me recently. In fact, I think it was on Monday night. It was like an hour of my life. I'll never get back. I was a mess by the end of it because I did it after the show. So, you know, prepped the show, did the show. Thought it would only take me 15 minutes afterwards, and I was still, you know, sitting there at just after 5 o'clock, finished at 4 on air. It was about 5:30 actually. It was an absolute nightmare. So I bought a couple of things over the weekend online. This is what I said to my guest, Carolyn Young. Thought it was going to get posted from New Zealand because it was macmakeup.co.nz, but it comes from Australia. So I looked at it again on Monday. I thought, where's my, because you know when you buy something online and you put in your email address and it bounces back a confirmation you bought it, gives you a order number and then normally a little tracking number as well. So you're going, I never got one. I was like, okay, this is a bit weird. Where's my confirmation that I've bought this makeup? And anyway, I had a quick look at what I did do. I made a mistake, but thankfully I'd taken a screenshot of it to see what before it had gone away. I'd accidentally, oh jeez. And it's easily done when you buy something on a phone. Note to Leah, put your glasses on when you're buying off a website using your mobile while you're sitting on the couch. Okay? Because you can't see it, you woman. You know, silly woman. So I looked at it again and I went, oh, here we go. I'd accidentally typed not the wrong email. I put my email in. I made one letter wrong. Instead of Leah Panapa, the P was an O. So it was Leah Oanapa. So they accepted it, of course, and then when I paid for it at the end, they sent the, you know, confirmation and the tracking and everything to Leao Ompa, which does not exist, so it would have bounced back to them. So I was like, right, you idiot. Oh, this is easily remedied. Yeah, no, it's not. I went on to the website. I went scroll down to the bottom where it says contact. I was about to hit contact and a little chat bot popped up and said, how may I help you? I was like, oh, boom, this is easy. And then what transpired was about 45 minutes of absolute hell. You know, I got on, I said, hi, put in the wrong email address. Here's what I bought. Here's my name. Could you change it so that I can get an email? And I'm thinking, first you get the bot, right? And then it goes, I'll transfer you to a human. So then you think you're getting a human. And I think I did. My name was

Por favor. So there I sat. The truly maddening part of all of this is technology is so sophisticated now that I can talk to a bot and then talk to a person in Australia, I gather, who they can find my transaction buried somewhere in their system that's probably got tens of thousands of orders that have come in overnight, like mine. Or maybe I'm giving them a bit too much, but there's thousands. But they're not sophisticated enough to let somebody get in and change one letter. So I'm guessing three things went wrong here. Security policy gone mad. Some companies, because I looked this up, I was like, okay, what is going on here? Some companies lock email changes because the email is treated as the account identity fraud protection. Terrible back-end systems. It sounds dubious, doesn't it? The support person literally doesn't have permission or access to edit certain fields, and apparently that's quite common. Or script paralysis, where the person only has a narrow process where they're allowed to follow and anything outside just becomes too hard. So back and forth, back and forth, back and forth. I wasn't saying, can you please reverse engineer a nuclear reactor? I just want you to put P where an O should be. And then I saw the bubbles. Unfortunately, they were unable to do it. So what happened? I think the last bit of what they said to me was, I can see it's being processed and rest assured it is going to come your way. And I went, but you still can't give me an email to say that I've bought it. Because what effectively has happened is if it gets to me and it's defective or I don't like it or it never gets to me, I've got no recourse because I can't email them back. They won't have my proper details. So fingers crossed I'm going to get it. But I mean, I literally sat at the computer after 45 minutes and, you know, that even had the audacity. I said, all right, well, thank you, ? And they came back with, you're welcome. Is there anything else we can do for you today? Oh, my God, I was just about to. You know when you want to type obscenities back and just, you know, call them a duck-faced horse or something, but I didn't do it. So live chat windows, bots, whatever the heck they're called, I was so now invested in this. And what companies have them? Do you deal with them? Maybe I shouldn't have bothered. Maybe I should have just rung the 0800 number because that was sitting there somewhere. God knows it probably wouldn't have got through. Do you know it started as early as the 1990s? This is where I get with my head. I'm like, right, I'm going to find out about this. As early as the 1990s, companies started using basic website live chat windows, usually with a real human sitting at the other end typing responses. Think early bank or airline websites with a little need help bubble. Don't get me on airlines because they won't change anything. Live chat software like LivePerson arrived in the mid-1990s and became more mainstream in the 2000s. By the 2010s, companies began adding simple bots before you reached a human. They were pretty clunky. Press one for billing, but in chat form. They mostly answered frequently asked questions. They track parcels, reset passwords. They don't do that now. They pointed people to help pages. And then by 2020 to 22, this is during the COVID period, the chat exploded in popularity because all call centres were overwhelmed and companies wanted cheaper ways to handle customer questions online. More businesses shifted from phone support to digital chat. And so post-ChatGPT, late 2022 onwards, everything accelerated. Companies moved from rigid script bots to AI chat. Maybe I was fully talking to an AI the whole time that gave itself a name. Assistants that sound much more human can understand normal language and often work alongside staff. Increasingly, you are talking to a bot first, then a human if needed, or a human assisted by AI. How common are they? They're very common. A recent survey found 71% of companies are using or integrating chatbots into their customer service. One company forecasts 25% of organisations will use chatbots as their primary customer service channel by 2027.

0: next year. And research suggests that 53% of online adults have used a live chat to get help from a company, and customer preference for chat has climbed because people hate waiting online. So anyway, if I do get my product, I'll let you guys know, because I know you're concerned for me now. Leah, I have to admit I've been buying more and more stuff direct from China. The only time I worry is when it arrives in New Zealand. One item I saved $5,000. What the hell are you buying from China? Empathies, Leah. I've had so many experiences like that. That was her typing. And if you call, you're left waiting for hours for a person, yeah. If anybody in the world can buy a .co.nz website and they do so, you think that you're buying something from New Zealand, but it's coming from India or Pakistan or Australia. You're not allowed to do that if you're in Australia, Canada, US, France, Germany. You have to be in that country. I didn't know that about New Zealand. I thought it was definitely you were geo-mapped, right? I don't think you could buy, you could sit in China with a .co.nz, but I mean, obviously you can. I don't know. Hey, team, I've got to go to my last break. We are back shortly on the platform.
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8: In this update, Hope's new courthouses in Rotorua won't just be surface-level improvements. The government is dedicating $100 million in the budget to build a Māori land court on the existing site and law courts on land purchased in 2023. The existing courthouse has long-standing issues, including leaks, mould and poor ventilation. Rotorua criminal lawyer Scott Mills says the new builds should have more courtrooms and entranceways.
9: Hearing jurors lining up out onto the street on Monday morning, and the defendants and witnesses and complainants all going through that same door, it's just appalling.
8: A former finance minister expects this year's budget to invest in health, education and defence and make cuts elsewhere. Budget 2026 is being unveiled tomorrow, opening up the government's books and detailing when a return to surplus is possible. Stephen Joyce says reprioritisation is the story of the week. He's backing more public sector